0: as well.
1: Well done, everybody. Everyone gets 4 points.
0: Can I say that Pablo just said too easy, fellas?
1: Oh, come on. Yeah, I could have cut it. I could
0: for
1: have
0: you
1: cut
0: all,
1: it.
0: For everyone. We've got smart music listeners, but...
1: I could have cut it. I could have maybe taken 0.9 of a second off it.
0: What's tomorrow, Thursday? Maybe I can make a
1: tough
0: one.
1: You can be really, really mean.
0: Careful what you ask for, Pablo.
1: Yeah. Okay. Any incorrect answers?
0: I do. I've got... Actually, so I've got one here from Ed. Let me pull this up.
1: Yeah, yeah.
0: I've got this on the web.
1: What is this? From Primus?
0: Primus, we're known as Big Brown Beaver. Great music video, Ed. If you ever seen that in the barn, they're all wearing these American, like...
1: Oh, they're wearing sort of like PVC...
0: cowboy outfits, and it's all American barn, hoedown sort of thing.
1: Wild.
0: It's sort of scary. It's
1: Thank
0: nightmare
1: you,
0: fuel.
1: Ed. Do you think Ed really seriously thought that was Primus?
0: It's on triple speed.
1: Yeah. Okay, any others?
0: Yeah, Alison, had a go at this one.
2: Welcome back,
0: Carter. That's a bit closer to the one we're looking for.
1: John Sebastian, TV series circa 1972, 73. And I told you the other day, it gave John Travolta his breakthrough as Vinnie Barbarino.
0: There you go. Where's John Sebastian from?
1: Love and Spoonful.
0: Right.
1: The band. Yeah,
0: cool.
1: He was the main songwriter for the Love and Spoonful, you know. Summer in the City, all that sort of stuff.
0: Classics.
1: You're going, you're not paying any attention, are you?
0: I'm going to call that crap. No, I don't know Love and Spoonful.
1: Did I call your music crap?
0: No, you didn't. No, fair enough, you didn't. I didn't. It's fine.
1: No,
0: I'm totally fine.
1: Just going
0: back
1: to it now.
0: When you're away, I'm going to play just jazz.
1: I'm going to send you a little letter into your little box at the post office saying it's okay.
0: Oh, wow. I don't know. And my storage...
1: Your little storage facility.
0: Oscar's mum. Now, we'll get to that text later before we reveal it.
1: Oh.
0: But you've made a comment on the artist, which I love. Well, it's saying something about the artist.
1: What is it?
0: Did you read it? Don't say it.
1: Oh, wow. Okay. True.
0: Oscar's mum, maybe can we get some more info on why?
1: Yeah, I want to know why you said... Well, you can say what they said about the artist, which is...
0: Yeah, something.
1: Absolute.
0: Yeah.
1: That word.
0: Yeah.
1: You and I are not making any sense today. As I said, my brain's inhabited by someone else. Don't know what Chairman Will's doing. He's just being defensive about his musical taste. That's okay.
0: We've got less than half an hour to go.
1: Yeah.
0: Let's sprint to the finish.
1: Hey, here is something which we need to hear, which is clue number two, which will be such a gimme.
0: Okay. Okay.
1: You know what it is.
0: Yeah, there's plenty more there.
1: We've got it.
0: I'm just looking ahead in a few moments' time. I'm going to call Stuart Traynor to have Fragment
1: have
0: in
1: you
0: Time.
1: Looked at, have you looked at this?
0: I just looked at it.
1: Do you know that they
0: 30 years ago in May.
1: Yeah.
0: The issue of caning students became a hot topic in Alice.
1: I remember this because when I first moved to Alice Springs, corporal punishment in schools had not been banned.
0: And when was that?
1: It was legal under law.
0: Over 30 years
1: 1996.
0: Ago.
1: So caning was still allowed, corporal punishment was still legally allowed in schools here in the Northern Territory. I don't think it was changed until 2000 or something. Yeah. The NT was the last jurisdiction in Australia to outlaw caning in 2015. You probably never got the cuts because you were...
0: I never got the cuts. Cuts, yeah, seriously. That's such a different age. I mean, at school, we were made to write lines and, you know, spend lunch inside.
1: Getting whacked in the hand. Well, I used to have dusters chucked at me routinely.
0: Did you get good at dodging them and ducking?
1: Yeah.
0: Diving, weaving?
1: You know, or getting whacked with a ruler on your hands.
0: Ouch.
1: Just because routine sort of, I'm not going to say brutality, because we just thought it was like a game to annoy teachers so much and see if they'd whack you with a ruler.
0: You know, I think Dad always said he got whacked over, sometimes I've whacked over the knuckles was a spot to smack.
1: When I started school and my dad went back to work for a year in the UK and I went to school there and strap was being routinely used on kids.
0: Far out.
1: It's pretty brutal to think about.
0: This is something we should ask everyone listening.
1: Mm.
0: What was your experience of
1: did you get
0: punishment at school?
1: Yeah, right or wrong. I mean, I don't think the threat of it ever stopped me from being annoying.
0: It was happening then. So
1: I'm still annoying.
0: Maybe we should introduce it here. No, kidding.
1: But question to the listeners. You know, did you get corporal punishment?
0: Yeah, did you get the smack? Did you get the cane?
1: Yeah.
0: Did you have the cane?
1: 0487991057. Did you get the cane? Did you deserve it is the next question. I mean, I said I missed out on getting the cane, but I did have stuff chucked at me and I did get whacked with rulers by teachers, but more high school.
0: You had it good.
1: I had it good. I was lucky.
0: Lucky boy.
1: Yeah. Anyway, keep thinking. We'll speak to Stuart Traynor about this case from 1996, so 30 years ago.
0: Interesting.
1: Thanks, mate.
0: Thank you.
1: Chairman Will Regan, do you want to hear that clue again? This is clue number two, extended clue for half points. Did you see? Allison says the boys are fighting this morning. I think we're going to get the cane, man. Just watch out.
0: Yeah, we'll talk to the boss and get the cane out.
1: Yeah. Oh, don't.
0: Just cut it out or I'll dub on you is what I'll do.
1: Don't you dare.
0: I'll snitch.
1: I'll see you behind the bike sheds and then we'll, you know, you take.
0: We've got recess in 23 minutes, so you might have to stay inside in the studio and not be able to go out.
1: Your recess may end up in the ground. What do you got? You know, fairy bread.
0: Where's the nearest teacher? We'll go out and capture some pigeons and stuff around in the park.
1: We're going to have a durry in the cemetery like
0: what?
1: We used to do. What?
0: Really? Far out. Yeah, no fair. It's such a different time. I mean, you're smoking at lunch and, you know, I wouldn't think of that.
1: Go and wag and play cards.
0: There were people in our year that went down to the foreshore near the water and would
1: One more random thought. This is enough. One day, me and a mate, it was year 12, we decided to go and have a counter meal.
0: Sure. What's a counter meal?
1: Oh, my. Did you just make that comment up? You know what a counter meal
0: is?
1: Yeah,
0: kidding.
1: Yep.
0: Continue.
1: What is it then?
0: I'm searching that up.
1: You go to the pub. You go to the pub and you have, you know, like a schnitty.
0: Remember, I didn't live in the days of smoking at lunch, counter meals and getting whacked by the cane. Okay, so you went and got a pub meal.
1: We went to the pub. Far enough away, maybe a kilometre and a half from school. This is year 12, yeah. And I was 16. Because you didn't have to wear school uniform. Kids, don't listen in. This is not to be listened to.
0: They're at school, I hope so.
1: I had a friend who had a red Alpha. So, you know, he drove to the Highway Hotel in Perth, had a, you know, a countery with a beverage,
0: sure.
1: Which cannot be named.
0: Lemonade.
1: And then realised the whole of the arts department, like, you know, humanities department, was at the other end of the bar having a counter meal. So
0: did you turn some heads?
1: We just made sure we went and found a booth in another corner of the pub and ate our meal and went back to school after a fizzy drink.
0: Ah.
1: But we didn't get the cane because no one saw us.
0: Well done.
1: You didn't get the cane in year 12. Just got sent home and said you're going to have to do your leaving exam at the showgrounds.
0: Were you a prefect?
1: We didn't have prefects. We were an anarchist, socialist, syndicalist enclave at Hollywood High School. Prefects? No.
0: None of that.
1: Okay, one more last question before we stop boring the listeners.
0: Yeah.
1: Were you a prefect?
0: I wasn't a prefect. No, I wasn't a prefect.
1: But I couldn't work with you if you were.
0: Wow. Goody two-shoes.
1: Can we go now?
0: Tell us if you got smacked by the cane at school in your time.
1: Yeah.
0: In your heyday.
1: What did you do to get the cane?
0: Yeah.
1: Thanks.
0: Did it hurt?
1: Should we? I'm going to shut up.
0: Play some music.

0: The Foundations and Build Me Up Buttercup. Hey, have you got the right answer to the question, which is the start line clue? That's all you're getting. If you want to get a point, you can do so right now. Chairman Will Jasper, what happened to Jasper?
1: Jasper says, I got the cane on the hand and rear 13 times during year 7 primary school, but till this day, the teacher punishing me, I say, was the best teacher I ever had, taught me discipline and respect, among many other important life skills. Thank you, Jasper. You took that on board. You took the whackings in your stride.
0: What about Skip?
1: Skip's
0: year 2 corporal punishment. Year 2? Oh, yes,
1: Skip.
0: 2 corporal punishments. So it wasn't year 2. 56 years ago, I had a science teacher, Mr. Gaylord. He carried his strap over his shoulder under his jacket, got the cuts many a time. But no, I did not deserve it.
1: That's scary, him carrying it around, Skip.
0: Ow.
1: Jeff said, boys, I got the cane only once because another boy pushed me while waiting in line outside the classroom. Caning was a common occurrence.
0: Yeah, that guy who pushed you was called Will Regan.
1: Yeah, that's right.
0: Yeah, okay.
1: Not a prefect.
0: Don't be a prefect.
1: No, be a prefect.
0: Really?
1: Stop acting like you just think about being a bad boy is cool.
0: I wasn't a bad boy. I just didn't want to be a a prefect meant you had to do stuff.
1: Oh, no.
0: You know, you had to do...
1: You had responsibility.
0: Exactly. And I shirk responsibility.
1: Maybe you had to cane the other boys, other kids. Oh. Keep your stories coming. We've only got 16 minutes to go.
0: Yeah.
1: But if you got a story about you getting caned or getting the whack or whatever, the slap, whatever,
0: and
1: whatever
0: did
1: it was,
0: you deserve it? Yes, no, probably no.
1: Yeah. Well, in Jeff's case, no way. That is unfair.
0: Absolutely. Thanks, Will.
1: Thank you.
0: Chairman Will Regan.
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4: Tommy's in the do this morning. Hello to you, Tommy. What are you up to today? Anything exciting on the cards?
5: Oh, I just got to work. I've taken my cat to work.
4: Oh,
5: so happy days. 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
6: ABC Alice Springs.
0: Why are we talking about corporal punishment? Because 30 years ago, at the end of May 1996, the issue of caning became a hot topic here in the Alice. Stuart Traynor, good morning.
7: G'day, mate. I remember it well in 1996. And it happened at Gillen, and it involved a bloke who was actually very highly respected. His name was Charlie Mines. He was the principal. Not nice guy, long-term teacher in Alice. And caning was actually not common at the school, but it happened, and it became a hot topic in the paper. Lots of letters to the editor and discussion around town in 1996, 30 years ago.
0: Do you know what was amazing? Because I just moved to town, that I didn't realise that in the territory, corporal punishment in school remained legal, which was a surprise to me because it had been banned in nearly every other jurisdiction by the 90s, I would have thought, and I thought it was a thing of the past, but no, not in the NT. So what actually came of this?
7: Yeah, well, you're right. The NT was the last jurisdiction in Australia to outlaw caning, and that wasn't until 2015. Victoria became the first in 1983, and as you said, in most states it was banned in 1995. But what happened was that a 10-year-old boy was caned after he said something a bit offensive, I gather, to the teacher, and he was caned. But Charlie Mines took it on the front foot, and he actually contacted the school council and advised them what he had done, and obviously from there it got into the paper. He defended the situation, and at the time the Education Department defended him, saying that it was actually up to the school councils, and school councils in those days had a lot of power. I was on the Breitling Council in 1996, and they could determine whether corporal punishment was used or not, but it was rare. It was rare.
0: Yeah, and because it didn't get banned, obviously, directly, because it took till 2015 for it to actually ban corporal punishment.

0: routinely used by the teachers.
1: Yeah, it's interesting because I grew up in Wollongong and though I fled to the Territory when I was 22 and stayed for 40 years because I loved it so much. But there were two boys' Catholic high schools in Wollongong at the time, one run by the Christian Brothers, and the brothers, I've talked to ex-students, they would belt at will with straps and things. But the school I went to was run by a very progressive order of Catholic priests. And they had what was called a discipline master. So if you got into trouble during the day, the teacher wrote in your homework book so your parents would see, and you had to turn up to what was called the red room at the end of the day. It was like a court of law. This is in the 1960s. You could argue your case, and often the discipline master would say, okay, I think fair enough. Teacher must have misunderstood, and would back the students. So quite often, Father Malloy was his name. He dished out a lot of sticks to the bum.
0: Oh, okay. So there was still corporal punishment. There was still caning if you lost your case in the red room.
1: That's correct. There was an opportunity to put your case, and I think most cases it went with the teacher, but it was not a legal thing. It was a justice thing. And I look back, I think that was pretty progressive for the 1960s. Yeah.
0: Because you say the other state governments banned corporal punishment in 95, but where did that leave private schools then?
1: Yeah, that's an interesting one, that the government only had power to ban or lift the ban in government schools. I didn't realise that until I did a little bit of background on this. So it actually survived in governments, in private schools, a bit longer in each of those jurisdictions. Interesting that would be the case. But yeah, as I said, 83 Victorian government schools, no more corporal punishment, 95 every other state, but not the Territory till 2015. And again, we're only talking about government schools. An interesting anomaly, isn't it? Private versus government.
0: Absolutely. Hey, Stuart, great conversation. A lot of people talking about canings on the text line, so we're going to get to those as well. But thank you. We'll catch you next week.
1: Good, and I'm pleased your Eagles gave another team a caning at the weekend.
0: Yes,
1: go well, mate.
0: Yes. Thanks, Stuart.
1: Long suffering. Hooroo.
0: Stuart Traynor, A Fragment in Time. Let's go to some of these, a lot of naughty kids out there. Well, were they naughty or just the fact that in those days...
2: These are great.
0: People were treated a little bit differently.
2: I'll kick things off with Rod. Rod says, I got the cane in grade 3. Edge of the ruler on your knuckles as you had to push down on the edge of the desk. 2-year high school teacher walked past the front desk in front of me and kicked across behind himself, but the lad was expecting a whack around the ears, so leant away and so copped it square in the bum and ended up on the floor in the next aisle.
0: Oh, wow.
2: Funny as, never damaged us. Bring it back, Rod.
0: Oh, what about Oscar's mum? I got whacked several times in the back of my legs by a science teacher, Mr. Peplach, as I was walking upstairs to her lab. No idea why. Maybe it was Form 3 behaviour. As Oscar's mum, her weapon was her umbrella.
2: Oh. Ouch. Mark's got a good one. Think I have said this before. I think we've had this before, Mark. Yeah, but I love it. School punishment, grade 7, Catholic school. None left the room. We started horsing around in front of the classroom. I knocked a statue of the Virgin Mary off a cupboard, smashing it to bits, got the strap in front of the class. And then I had to dig a grave at the convent where nuns performed a burial with the class in attendance.
0: That
2: different times. Mark.
0: So full on, Mark. Yes, I do remember that.
2: You'll never forget that.
0: Hi, Brash in Will. The best punishment, this is from Alex, says, the best punishment routine I remember from the Alice Springs High School was a maths teacher who wrote the name of the students on the blackboard when they misbehaved and put marks against them. Each mark represented 5 minutes of detention after school, but if the offenders behaved themselves during the lesson, she would start rubbing out their marks on the blackboard. This led to the rat bags in the class competing to see who could get the most marks against their names during the first half of each lesson, and then trying to get all the marks removed for good behaviour during the second half. I wonder if Stuart Traynor recalls the teacher I'm referring to. Not sure, but thank you, Alex.
2: That's entertaining. Neil said, got the brown bomber, the strap, at TCK area school after harassing the dubious science teacher. Choked by a maths teacher there too after being a smartass. Respected him after that. Oh, Neil, that's no good. PG says, yep, started with the nuns and onto this Christian Brothers boys' school. Had flying wooden-backed chalk cleaners and belted with leather straps.
0: Cowards. Yeah, the wooden back. So, like we see what is a whiteboard. whiteboards with today. In those days, when they're cleaning a chalkboard, it was like a wooden block of wood, which would be thrown in your direction.
2: Yeah. And they'd have, just a bunch next to them, disposables, like in a tennis ball holder, and they'd just peg them at you.
0: Yeah. Thanks, mate. We'll unveil the song next.
2: Righto.

0: Thelma Plum announced a national tour this week, but not coming to the NT, Better in Black. PG finishes off with the duster, missed you. Yeah, the heavy wooden duster. He had to carry it back to the front of the class and get open-handed across the head. Grown men on kids. Yeah, it's just pretty brutal, let's be honest. Margaret B said, my son reported the Mara solution was to offer the child either restriction to sport, an unpleasant duty like mucking out the toilets, or the cane. Most took the cane. I can only imagine why. Chairman Will Regan, let's finish this off and unveil the song of the day for the start line.
1: Let's do it. We've arrived.
0: Oh, before you do, though, what? Oscar's mum's comment about this artist.
1: She said during the whole concert, because Oscar's mum saw her, she said only three words.
0: Three words?
1: What else can I say? I can't say what Oscar's mum called her. She just said it was boring.
0: I think she said the C word, which means it was, didn't you say it was crap?
1: So it would have been more stimulating if I'd stayed home and sorted out the sock drawer. Oscar's mum. It is Ricky Lee Jarns. It's Chucky's in Love.

0: Chucky's in Love, Ricky Lee Jones, the start line song today. Thanks for tuning in, and thanks for our random, whatever we've been doing the last hour, myself and Chairman Will. Thank you for tuning in. We'll be back tomorrow, 25 to 7. It's a Thursday already. Have a great day, please. It is now 10 o'clock.
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2: Good morning, Darlene Jean Wang with ABC News. The chief executive of the peak body for First Nations children in Australia says she believes a damning report released by the NT Children's Commission is reflective of the truth, despite criticism from the NT Minister for Children and Families. Yesterday, Minister Robin Carl accused the Children's Commissioner of including unvalidated and unreliable data in her latest report into the safety of children in out-of-home care. The report found one in three Territory children from 2024 to 2025 were the subject of at least one alleged harm notification. Secretariat of National Aboriginal and Torres Strait Islander Childcare CEO Catherine Little says the government should fess up and release its child protection data to stakeholders if it holds concerns over validity.
3: Release the data that Aboriginal organisations and child protection experts have been asking you to release for a very long time, or listen to the alarm bell, because this is an alarm bell.
2: Senior government ministers are defending AUKUS amid questions about the security pact from one backbencher. Ed Husic says Australia should look at renegotiating and start contemplating alternative options. But Foreign Minister Penny Wong says the partnership with the United States and the United Kingdom is warranted.
4: We believe it is in the best interests of our country for this project to continue to proceed. We believe it is necessary for Australian security, and we believe chopping and changing will only set the country back.
2: Economists say today's GDP figures won't reflect the full impact of recent interest rate rises and the conflict in the Middle East. Forecasts regarding the growth of the Australian economy during the first quarter are mixed. Westpac senior economist Matt Hassan is predicting a soft result.
5: We think the economy expanded by about 0.3%, which is a fairly soft result. Bearing in mind, this is spanning the March quarter, so it's the 3 months, January, February, March. The Straits of Hormuz only really closed at the start of March, and the February and March rate hikes would only have started to have an impact.
2: Overseas, a massive cleanup operation is underway in cities across

0: Ukraine after a wave of Russian strikes on residential areas, which have killed at least 22 people and injured more than 100. Europe correspondent Mazoe Ford.
1: Ukraine says 73 missiles and more than 600 drones rained down in the overnight attack. Moscow says it was retaliating for Kyiv striking parts of Ukraine that are now occupied by Russia. A report by the Institute for the Study of War has found Ukraine's armed forces have stepped up their aerial assaults on these areas, targeting highways that Moscow uses to move troops and supplies. Katerina Stepanenko was one of the report's authors.
2: It's significant because Ukrainian forces are paralyzing Russian movements in areas where Russians felt safe for years to operate.
1: Russia has threatened more retaliatory attacks.
0: President Donald Trump has signed an executive order that will ask leading AI developers to share their models with the US government before being released to the public. The order directs government agencies such as Treasury, Defense and Homeland Security to secure agreements with developers to test their AI models. The testing would be voluntarily agreed to by developers. It comes as security fears mount in Washington and across the world over the capabilities of emerging AI models. And back home, a motorbike rider warming up for this weekend's Finke Desert Race has survived a 150 km/h collision with some trees near Alice Springs. There have been numerous rider crashes in the lead up to the event as competitors practice along the track. Craig Garraway from St. John Ambulance NT says the crash occurred around lunchtime yesterday.
3: He's come off the track and collided with some trees there at speed, so you can imagine some serious injuries there. He was unconscious for a period of time, but was conscious when our paramedics got there, and he was brought back into town with our paramedics in a serious condition.
0: The Australian men's cricket team has levelled its one-day series with Pakistan at one all after a 41-run win in Lahore. Cameron Green and Josh Inglis both made half centuries as the tourists finished at 9 for 231 from their 50 overs. Nathan Ellis then took four wickets as Pakistan was dismissed for 190. Ellis has told Fox Sports the Australians are getting used to the conditions and are looking to further improve to tomorrow's deciding game of the series. And in the weather today, sunny across the territory, Darwin 27 now, top of 31, Alice Springs 17, top of 21.
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9: Hello, it's good to be with you on this Wednesday, 10:05. I've got a song quiz for you shortly. I reckon it's a bit easier than yesterday, but still a little tricky, so try your hand at that soon. This half hour, your legal eagle is back. Lawyer Erin is here, and today's topic of conversation is consumer law. You and I, we're consumers multiple times a day of lots of different things. And you have rights, you know? You've got rights. And so we're going to step through what those rights are this morning. And if you feel as though those rights have not been afforded to you, what kind of avenues there are for you to pursue action, recourse, reimbursement, refund, all of the above. If you've got questions for Lawyer Erin, of course, you can get in touch on 1300 057 222 or you can send us a text on 0487 99 1057. While, of course, we're talking about consumer law today, she can take questions on any sort of topic you like, anything that's front of mind for you at the minute. 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Anything that's currently on your mind that you're working through at the minute, get in touch with your questions on 1300 057 222 or, of course, send me a text on 0487 99 1057. Lil Watkins is still also this week in the top end. It is Glenty, the Greek Food Festival, and I'm so sorry, Central Australia and the Barclay, that you don't get it because it is a delicious weekend. Of course, this weekend you've got Finke, so you don't care. Don't care. How exciting. Finke fever. Anyway, Lil has been taste testing some of the delicious food that's being prepared lovingly for Glenty this weekend. So that's all ahead for

0: for you to enjoy. But let's get to your song quiz first. 0.7 of a second today. Let's see how you go. Text me on 0487 99 1057. Who you think this artist is, and more importantly, what the song is. Ooh, it's nice and loud, isn't it? What do you reckon that is? What could it be? 0487 99 1057. Give it your best guess. This is Macy Gray. I Try. Your Legal Eagle joins you next. Get your questions in.
1: 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When will they go from here? When will they stop?

0: It's Macy Gray. I will remind you of your song quiz clue just quickly. Lots of you getting it correct so far. What is this song and who is the artist? 0.7 of a second. Do you have an idea? 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
0: It is good to be with you this morning, and your Legal Eagle, she is back. Lawyer Erin Morton, Senior Associate and Regional Office Leader at Maurice Blackburn Darwin. Today we're talking all about your rights as a consumer, because consumers like you and me, we do have the right to expect certain things, whether you're buying a product or purchasing a service, a consumer guarantee. These rights are protected, so we're going to learn about them today. But of course, if you have any other questions on this or otherwise, get in touch. You can call us on 1300 057 222.
4: The following segment is general in nature and should not be taken as personal professional advice. Listeners should seek their own independent assessment from a qualified advisor and not rely solely on the general nature of information in this program.
0: It is 13 past 10. My name is Lara Stimson, and a very good morning to Lawyer Erin. Hello.
5: Hi, how are you?
0: I am well, thank you. Consumer rights, let's start broadly. What are they?
5: So when you buy goods and services in Australia, you have automatic rights. So the boring part is that they come from under the Competition and Consumer Act, but effectively they're all states and territories. So it's federal law, and the Australian consumer law will be sort of brought into the law in each state and territory, but applies equally across Australia. And it basically means where you buy goods or services, if they break too easily or they don't work, if they don't perform as you generally expected, you have rights under the law to seek various remedies. The different types of remedies depend on the circumstances, but they include repairs, replacement, refund, or it might, if it's a service, it might include having the service performed again.
0: Okay. How do you know? I mean, some of them it's pretty easy. If you bought something that's broken or something, you bought a service and that didn't happen, then that feels like a pretty obvious thing where you might want to clarify and maybe get a refund or something. But how can you know if something does fall under or meet the threshold, I suppose, for activating these particular rights?
5: So it's a good question, because it will depend on the actual product or service, because for goods, which effectively is products, you've got guarantees which include acceptable quality. And obviously acceptable quality is going to depend on the product itself. An example that a lot of the consumer law sort of information that they put out there will talk about something like a fridge, which nobody would expect to stop working in sort of 3 months. It has a much longer lifespan than that. So some of the thinking that you've got to have when you've bought a product is what are sort of the expectations of how a product like this would work. For example, a car is going to have a much longer lifespan than perhaps like a set of headphones. So the first thing to think about when you're thinking about some of the guarantees is, has it broken sooner perhaps than the sort of reasonable wear and tear of that product? Obviously, things like sporting equipment might have a shorter lifespan because of the nature of use, but it also needs to be fit for the purpose you've bought it for. So if it breaks in a way that means it can't perform the function that you've bought it for example, if you've brought a fridge and it's not cold, then that's a pretty good sign that you're likely within one of the guarantees. There is actually a lot of really helpful guides out there, because the Australian consumer law is national. They put out quite a few good consumer guides and things, but it is a little bit of a pub test. If you've bought something and it breaks, and I just want to be clear, it can't be broken because you've broken it.
0: Right.
5: That is, if you're using it in its normal way and it were to break, but obviously, you know, if you drop something or smash it or use it in a way that it is not intended to be used, then you're going to find yourself potentially outside those guarantees.
0: Okay.
5: But if you're using it the way it's supposed to be used, then it should be of acceptable quality. It should be fit for any purpose that you've made known to the person selling it to you. So if you have had a conversation with a salesperson where you've been really specific about how you intend and wish to use that item, and they have verbally or in writing said to you that it is capable of performing that particular function, then that comes into your guarantees. And it should also match the description or sample of what you've bought. So that's, you know, if you're buying something online and it's setting out the various qualities of that product, it should be able to have those. It should match those qualities. There's obviously different ones for services, because a service is

0: is not a product per se. That includes due care and skill. Again, fitness for purpose. And it should be supplied within a reasonable time. So obviously, if you've ordered a particular service and there's information about the timeline for the provision of that service, and it, you know, it could be a few weeks and it's 4 years later, that's not going to be right. Reasonable. In terms of if one of these guarantees is breached, it varies a bit here. So you're not just automatically necessarily entitled to a refund. It depends what the nature of the breach of the guarantee is.
1: Before we get there, because I'm conscious that there's a few different things here and a few perhaps different tests that we might want to break down. Laura Erin is with you, Erin Morton from Maurice Blackburn in Darwin on 105.7 ABC Darwin and the Northern Territory. If you've got questions for her, get in touch, 1300 057 222, about this. Perhaps this is something you've experienced. You bought something that was not as advertised on the tin. You've had a service that was delayed and you are not sure what might be available to you in terms of either getting a refund, getting money back, getting a different kind of service or something repeated, something like that, then get in touch and we'll try to get some answers for you. When it comes to some of those products, and I'm thinking there, you know, the conversations that you might have had about the quality of it or what it would be, again, thinking about the fridge or, you know, your coffee machine or so on, sometimes I can imagine people may not have had a conversation about how good this fridge was going to be or how good this car might have been, I don't know, or they might not have anything like that in writing. Are you still able to say, well, look, I expected this product to be this and it's not, without that kind of evidence?
0: Absolutely, yes, depending on the product itself.
1: Right.
0: Obviously, there's not a direct link between the price of the product and the guarantees, but you can sort of expect that more generally known products, that's often why we use things like fridges as an example, you wouldn't need to have a conversation with the person that you're buying a fridge from to say, I expect this to keep my groceries cold. That's what that product is for. And you wouldn't need, you know, to have, I guess you wouldn't necessarily even have need to have said, you know, I buy a lot of really fresh produce and it's really important in my business that fresh produce is kept really crisp. Like, again, that's what that product is for.
1: It's implied. Absolutely.
0: But if you are using a product for a really particular purpose, an example might be, I guess, a particular kind of sporting apparel or something like that, or maybe a particular set of shoes like for hiking or something, and you wanted to describe what it was that you were going to use it for, that's when you sort of those conversations are becoming more important. But these are non-negotiable rights. So a business which puts up a sign saying no refunds, or, you know, we don't do replacements, that it doesn't matter. They cannot.
1: Really?
0: Yeah, they can't abrogate themselves out of these. Sorry. They cannot get out of the consumer law. So regardless of whether or not a business puts up a sign saying that they don't do refunds, they have to if it's under the consumer law.
1: You must just roll your eyes every time you walk past one of those thinking, no, you can't do that.
0: Look, they're not as common these days. And I think part of that is because they've been challenged and lost again and again. So the thing is, though, you've just got to remember that you may not be entitled to a refund depending on what the problem is with the product. It might be something that they can replace or repair. And we say to people, generally speaking, the first thing to do is start with the place where you bought the product. That's first step. Go there first. Approach the business who sold you the good or the service.
1: Yeah.
0: And talk to them about what the problem is, because there are, under the law, there's what they think about as major failures and minor failures. And that can what you're entitled to in terms of a remedy can depend on whether it's a major or a minor one.
1: How does this differ from a warranty per se? Because in the fridge example, if it cucks it in 2 years' time, you may have either purchased, or often, you know, to sweeten the deal, it'll be included in your purchase price. You'll get 5 years of warranty. Does that fall under this consumer law, and kind of does that override what you might be might have available to you otherwise?
0: So warranties are a separate thing entirely from the consumer law.
1: Right.
0: Warranties are a promise that's been made by the business or manufacturer to the person who's buying the product or service. So it's a promise between those two parties. So they're saying, we promise if you buy this,

that we're going to give you some rights for a period of time. And as you said, it's often 12 months or 2 years, something like that. It is in addition to the basic rights that come under the consumer law. So it's a separate set. Some warranties will come automatically with a product. There are different sort of things that you can even pay for additional protection sometimes when you're purchasing something. But always you have the consumer law guarantees as well. They're

0: is, it's a different area of law to the consumer law, which is just protecting everyone. And so I guess if you buy something that has a warranty, great, you're protected by the warranty and by the consumer law. If it doesn't have a warranty, you're still protected by the consumer law.
1: Okay. You're hearing from lawyer Erin Morton this morning. She is your legal eagle. She's a senior associate and regional office leader at Maurice Blackburn in Darwin, your legal eagle for today. We're talking about consumer law on 105.7 ABC Darwin and the Northern Territory, about 23 past 10. And if you've got questions on this or other legal questions you'd like Erin to answer for you, you can give us a call on 1300 057 222 or you can send me a text on 0487 99 1057. We'll come back to consumer law in a moment, Erin, but I've got a question for you. Michelle's called in, so I'll get you to pop your headphones on if that's okay. Good morning to you, Michelle. What's your question for lawyer Erin?
2: Hi, I just want a little bit of general information, if you can, on caveats on property. A family member has put a caveat on a property which my mum is the sole owner of in New South Wales. My question is, when she needs to go into aged care, there's a certain time they have to sell the property. Does the caveat stop that property being sold for her to move into aged care?
0: So it is a little bit of a classic lawyer answer where I'm going to say it depends. Sure. But generally speaking, mm-hmm. caveats do and can interfere with transfer of land. Mm-hmm. And so if there is a caveat in place, when you're going to transfer land title, that's something that's going to pop up in the search. And it absolutely mm-hmm. could, depending on the nature of the caveat and the nature of the sale, mm-hmm. have some consequences. I suppose it depends a little bit in relation to the nature of the sale as well. I understand that mm-hmm. sometimes in relation to aged care, you can... there's ways of selling the property that might perhaps have a caveat discharge, but it that is definitely something that I strongly suggest you get some legal advice in relation to, because you absolutely could have a bit of an issue there if there is a caveat over the property.
1: Okay, yeah. Michelle, there you go.
2: Thank you very much.
1: No worries. Thank you. Lawyer Erin, happy to help. You can give her a call on 1300 057

0: the tree is. And I guess it depends on your relationship with your neighbour. I would perhaps suggest having a conversation with them as a starting point, because obviously if the tree roots are causing an issue with the property, the solution to that might involve getting rid of the tree roots. And I'm not an arborist, but a lot of the time I think if you go after tree roots, you're potentially going to cause some structural damage to the tree. In terms of who's, responsible financially, it's going to depend if the property is privately owned. It's going to depend if there's a body corporate. It's going to depend where the tree is situated, specifically on the fencing line. The Darwin Community Legal Service have some good information for tenants in relation to tenancy rights and things like that. So they, their website and their sort of general free clinic service can be a good place if you've just got quite a limited question in relation to something like that. So they might be someone to reach out to.
1: Okay. Try chat to the neighbour, but I imagine if you're asking us about it, perhaps that hasn't gone very well, but sounds like it really does depend. Back to consumer law, which is our topic of discussion today. We were talking about how, which was a revelation to me, and I'm glad I know now, that if there is a sign up at places saying they don't accept refunds or they won't do refunds or things like that, that most times consumer law will override that. There's a nice little fancy legal word you used, abrogate. Is that the one? Yes, I like that. Someone hasn't said, surely they don't have to replace underwear, etc. Because that's often like a thing, or swimmers or so on, they'll say we're not replacing these. But does that would still mean you could pursue a refund, right?
0: So you will see, I suspect I know what the caller is talking about. You will often see places that will say, if they're selling things like underwear or swimmers, that they'll say that they don't do change of mind refunds. They are absolutely allowed to do that, because that's not a refund where your consumer rights have been, triggered. That just suggests you've decided, maybe you've purchased something as a gift, or maybe you bought it, took it home, and then decided it didn't look as good as you thought it did, and you want to refund it because of, I guess, the nature of sanitation and things with some of those products. They don't have to refund it to you. But if it was faulty, then potentially they would have to.
1: Right.
0: So obviously they probably wouldn't resell that item. It would probably, be disposed of. But if you took the bathers home and they completely disintegrated in your hands immediately, for example, and that would suggest it's probably not meeting the quality that it needs to, and you would potentially be entitled to a refund, regardless of the fact that that is obviously an item that you might not be able to refund for change of mind.
1: Okay. Lawyer Erin Morton with you this morning. It is about 29 past 10, so we'll have to wrap things up soon, but I did want to touch on services, because that's something that people would encounter a lot. Perhaps they have organised or purchased a service, it's either late or wasn't exactly what they felt was guaranteed. Obviously, this does feel a bit more complicated or tricky, because often then you're dealing with businesses and people who are perhaps offering something to you. What's your course of action there, and what would be kind of the grounds for which you could ask for a refund or perhaps a repeat service, something like that?
0: So with services, they've got to be carried out with due care and skill. The example that the Australian consumer law gives for this is that if you were to hire a plumber to fix a leak, and then, the same day, that same day or the next day, that leak is back again in exactly the same way, you might be able to claim that that service hadn't been completed with due care and skill. Or you might need a service in a particular time frame. The time frame under the law is reasonable, which is always the kind of language that lawyers love, because what reasonable means can depend. But you're looking at the nature of the service, weather conditions. So that's a big one in the territory, because and availability of parts and materials are also relevant to whether something's reasonable. Those are big things up here, because we know we're a little bit further away than other parts of the country, and we have maybe slightly wilder weather than some places. So unfortunately, that reasonable time might be a bit extended if, for example, Cyclone Fiona has rolled in and you go, okay, well, perhaps a bit more time is needed for that service. But if you haven't discussed a completion, as a lawyer, I strongly suggest that if you are hiring for someone for a service that you discuss a completion date. But if you haven't, if a service hadn't been done in a reasonable time, like you hired someone to build something, they started it and then they just stopped, and it'd been a

0: month, 2 months, and they hadn't kept going, that and it hadn't been heavily raining that whole time or anything like that, then you might be able to be looking at making a claim that it hadn't been supplied within a reasonable time. And you did ask, how do you make and where do you sort of bring the complaints? Mm. Again, start with the business who's providing the service. That's always the first point of call. See if you can negotiate with them, bring up your rights because they will know about them. If you can't resolve the dispute, then you can look at NTCAT for small claims of up to $25,000. That's sort of the starting point. Otherwise, the local court does have some cross-jurisdiction as well, but NTCAT is often the first point of call for some of those small claims.
1: Right, so there, that is where you would go, and I imagine this is for goods that you've purchased as well, if you are not having any luck with the businesses, whether it's a service or a good, something that you've purchased, NTCAT is your, I was going to say first, but your second port of call if you've had no luck with the business itself.
0: That's right. So start, I mean, for starters, get your evidence together, your receipts, anything you have in writing, those emails, any photos, if you've got some notes of conversations you took, then write, you know, to the business or the supplier, depending on, you know, the nature, if it was a service. And also when you are first contacting that business or that service provider, strongly recommend tell them what you want. Because although they have some rights, depending on the nature of what's happened, as to decide what remedy they give you, if you're clear from the start about what remedy is you want, it's going to make it easier as well. And I guess having that conversation early might make things a little bit faster. If that doesn't go anywhere, if it's unresolved, that's when you can start looking to applying to NTCAT, or you can also lodge a complaint with the NT Consumer Affairs. And then Great. That pathway starts, I guess.
1: Remember your rights, people. That's the message from today. And just try not to buy a lemon. But if you do, then there are things that protect you. There is laws that protect you. Always great to have you with us, Erin. Thank you so much for your time.
0: Lovely to be here.
1: That's Erin Morton, who's a Senior Associate and Regional Office Leader at Maurice Blackburn in Darwin, your legal eagle for today. If you've got topics that you'd like Erin to cover when she comes back in future weeks, let me know. You can send me an email to darwinmornings@abc.net.au. It's about 27 to 11. I'll get a finance update for you next.
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1: Mark Olivetta is with Morgan's Financial. How are things looking today, Mark?
6: Oh, pretty flat today, Laura. We're currently down about 2 points. So it's, we made some ground back yesterday. When I spoke on the radio, we were down at, you know, getting close to 100 or if not 100. And then we clawed our way back to be, I think, slightly positive yesterday afternoon. So it was a nice turnaround. But this morning, pretty flat. We saw the US markets again hit record highs. So everything's full steam ahead everywhere but Australia at the moment. If we start with the mining sector, BHP, my goodness, 2.6% higher to trade at $64.80. That's quite incredible. New ground there for BHP. Rio Tinto's up $3 at $194.46. So those two companies look like being the new CBA. If we go to the banking sector, CBA is back at $163.14. But the worst off is National Australia Bank, down 43 cents at $36.59 currently. A bit of a rise in oil and gas stocks. Woodside's up 16 cents at $31.37. Santos up 8 cents at $7.82. Big move today in anything uranium. The big mover is Paladin Resources, which is up 8% at the moment, $11.48. And another company, NextGen Energy, which is out of Canada. It's currently up 8.7% to trade at $17.06. The oil price is currently 94.48. The gold price down about $14 at $4,474 US an ounce. And the Aussie dollar is 71.78 US cents.
1: Excellent. Thank you, Mark. Mark Olivetta.
6: Thanks, Laura.
1: From Morgan's Financial with your finance update for today. It's 24 to 11. Go through your guesses and incorrect guesses in the song quiz shortly. But a few things I want to talk to you about right now. I'd like to know if you use the butcher. When you buy meat, tell me simply 0487 991 0057. Do you go to the butcher or do you buy your meat from the supermarket? I went to the butcher this week. I don't often go. And it's a revelation. I'm converted. Can I tell you? I am converted. And so I'd just like to do a bit of a pulse check with you. Who else is going to the butcher? Do you go to the butcher or do you buy your meat from the supermarket? We'll talk about that before 11. But also like some help from you if you were in Karama this morning. I wonder if Doreen's listening. Producer Chanel called in. It's her day off today. But she said she was in Karama, noticed some people wearing dark camo-style clothing with rifles, was very alarmed until she noticed there were some military-style vehicles around with rescue written on them. And she just wanted to let people know about it. We've contacted NT Police but have no information or confirmation of anything happening there at the moment. But if you were in Karama and can tell me what you've seen and what's going on, please give me a call on 1300 057 222. This is your first clue in the song quiz today. Sue says, geez, what a fall from grace I'm having from being the only one to get the song quiz to not being able to get one since. Seems I've caught the owl bug. It seems you have, Sue. Hey, the second clue might help you out a bit more, but you're not the only one that's struggling with it a little bit today. Tom and the Do and Cam in Rosebery thought it could be this. I can hear it. Almost With You from The Church, Tom of the Do and Cam from Rosebery. That is close. I'll tell you, it is close. Captain thought it could be Ode to Billy Joe by Bobby Gentry. It's not Captain.
7: It was a 3rd of June, another sleepy, dusty Delta day.
1: It is the 3rd of June. Well done, Captain. Okay. I did hear from one of you, Hank, because I need to clarify this. I think there is a Tom of the Do. Let me just get this straight before I make such claims. There is a Tom of the Do. And then there is a Tommy in the Do. Because Tommy in the Do goes, come on, you're getting too easy again. Grr, lol. That's from Tommy in the Do. There's a Tom of the Do and a Tommy in the Do. How good's that? This is your second clue. Oh, there you go. That's much more generous. 0487 991 0057.
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1: Soon, is there an age demographic, a type of person who uses the butcher more than others? I'd like to know from you if you are someone who purchases your meat from the butcher, what you like to get, and if you prefer it over just the general supermarket. Give me a call on 1300 057 222. We'll talk about that next. On what's happening in Karama, it does seem there is some kind of arrest operation underway by the Fugitive Task Force. So I'll keep you posted with what's happening there and stay in touch with NT Police. It's 20 to 11. But before we head to the butcher, I want to head back to what is such a busy place today, the production line for Glenty. The Dolmades were being rolled before, or the sort of beginning with the vine leaves and the beautiful mixture. But late into the night, it was meatballs that were the task of the hardworking volunteers. The Lil Watkins has had the privilege of being there.
11: Okay, Themi's taking me through the kitchen out into the barbecue area. They're the meatballs.
12: These are our meatballs. So we pre-cook them a little bit.
11: Yep.
12: And then we
10: serve them Saturday, Sunday.
11: Oh, beautiful.
10: We can do a taste test pretty soon if you like.
11: I would love that.
10: Second day of meatballs.
11: And have we got these gents here? Have you guys been manning the barbecues the whole time? Or we go in? All right, boss, how's it going?
12: I'm all right. My English is not very good.
11: Oh, no, that's fine. It looks like your meatballs are very good, though. English might not be good, but the meatballs look
10: amazing this year.
11: Yes, I think it will
10: have to. Not only meatballs, we have souvla as well.
11: What's souvla?
10: Souvla is our lamb souvla, chicken souvla, pork souvla. 3 tons at least of that, mate. Yes.
11: And how many people do you have come through, Glenty? Do you know?
10: 40,000 plus. Yes. Oh, yes.
11: And how many volunteers do you have?
10: Oh, heaps. I haven't counted them, but we should have 100 at minimum. From all the stalls, that is, yes. Yeah. We have heaps of help. And, yeah, thank God for volunteers.
11: And look, while we wait for those meatballs to cool down, yeah. Can I ask how you got involved in Glenty?
10: But lately, as my husband is the president, I volunteer more.
11: Yeah.
10: I had young babies not long ago, so, yeah. I think my kids volunteer as well.
11: And what does it mean to you? Did you grow up in Darwin?
10: I grew up in Darwin.
11: Yeah.
10: Always attended Glenty. I was a dancer back in the 90s. Like our performance, that's going to happen on the Glenty this weekend.
11: Beautiful.
10: So that's how I started my Glenty experience.
11: Yeah. And what does it mean to you now?
10: It reminds me of Greece and our environment there and our dancing and our heritage, really. Yeah, it's nice to see the white and blue everywhere.
11: And is it nice to see so many people come in to celebrate Greek culture as well?
10: Oh, yes. And to taste our food or eat our food or come back for more.
11: Yeah.
10: Yes, and our cakes.
11: We might have a quick little taste of the meatballs as well, isn't there? I saw a few coming off. Okay, now it's been
10: pretty hot.
11: Okay. Oh God, they look divine. Oh, I can't eat that much. Alrighty, so.
10: I don't think you can stop.
11: So this recipe.
10: This is Nick's recipe. Nikita Halkidis' recipe.
11: Oh. Okay, gonna take it. Mmm. Oh my goodness, it's so juicy.
10: What our secret spice in
11: what
10: here.
11: Yeah, what's the spice?
10: Or what's that comes from our island, from the mountains of Kalymnos, Thriby.
11: There's almost like a, it's almost got like a hint of like a citrus, I feel. Is that, am I close? Oh, no.
10: You can squeeze citrus all over them if you like.
11: Oh my God, that is delicious. Okay, so meatballs, absolutely A+.
10: Yep, bit of garlic, a bit of onion, lots of garlic and onion.
11: Oh. That's so good.
1: My mouth is just watering. I cannot believe Lil God was so lucky. I hope she brought some back. But you can enjoy them, of course, at Glenty in the Top End this weekend. In the centre, though, Fink Fever, baby. How exciting is that? I'm very much looking forward to watching it all from afar. It is about 10:45. Who's going to the butcher? I am now. I'm totally converted. Went earlier this week and thought, why am I just putting up with stuff from the supermarket? One of you says, the butcher has better meat, a better selection and better knowledge. Also, you are supporting a local business, not a shareholder duopoly. Keep the money in the local economy. Now, that's a good reason to back in the butcher. Are you a butcher regular as well? Am I just really late to the bandwagon? Richard Dobby is a butcher in Nightcliff. Good morning to you.
13: How are you, Lara?
1: I'm good. I'm sorry that I've been neglecting the greatness of your services for so long.
13: You've seen the light. That's okay.
1: I've seen the light. Do you find that there are, in your clientele, do you get many new customers or do you have a lot of repeat customers that come through your door?
13: We have a lot of repeat customers, but we still pick up new customers every week or every fortnight. And it's purely from, you know, they get disappointed in supermarkets. They have a recipe, they get all the ingredients and they grow up and get the meat last and then they walk in and they can't get it. So, and I think because all of it's so streamlined, and you can only get certain cuts, where you can go to any butcher and they should be able to source any cut you need for your specialty.
1: That's exactly what happened to me this week. I was trying to cook a pasta dish and it needed lamb sausages, and I was walking around the aisle of the supermarket and I thought, no, there are none here that I want. Walked over to the butcher's and huzzah, there they were. Lovely flavour. It was great. Do you find that there's an age divide or split between your clientele? Do you have a lot of older or sort of family customers as opposed to younger people shopping at your store?
13: Yeah, we do. So during the week, we like Monday to Friday, we generally get a bit of an older generation come through, and they're pretty well very plain. So they know what they're having, or they'll come in early in the week and give me an order for, you know, a beef Wellington or a whole fillet or something. They're having a dinner party on the Saturday night or Friday night with friends. And then the younger generation are more on the weekend from Thursday through to Sunday. So, and yeah, they're into it too. They're doing a lot more entertaining at home and cooking at home, but just different cuts. So, yeah.
1: What are the most popular between the two demos? I mean, you mentioned some of them there that you get sort of during the week, but what are the young people buying, Richard?
13: They're generally doing a lot of, at the moment, they're working with mince a lot. And I ask the customer, what are you doing with this? Some are doing the Shepherd's Pie for the first time. Generally an old recipe of their mum's had or their grandmother's had, and they want to try it. And, yeah, they're going back to a bit of the old school recipes. And

0: Yeah. Well, that's the thing. How do you manage the pricing as well? Because, you know, most of the time it's pretty reasonable or on par with some of the supermarket too. But I suppose you're getting a bit more choice when you're at the butcher.
1: Yeah, you are. And a lot of the times in the supermarket, what people don't look at is the weight. So, you know, like when you're buying packaged meat, it's generally in the 350 to 400 gram weight mark. And that could look like you're getting a good deal. But if you actually do the sums and work out what you're paying per kilo, you know, you're probably better off going to an independent, whether that be fruit and veg or seafood or meat. You know, the local guys, and they've got to display a kilo price, which is by, you know, the trading act. And we're not far off, and the quality is 10 times better. So. Mm.
0: Richard Dobby's with you. He's a butcher in Nightcliff on 105.7 ABC Darwin and the Northern Territory. I have officially introduced the butcher into my shopping habits after I had to go there this week for a particular recipe, which Richard is saying that's often how it starts. That's how the love affair with the butcher starts. You desperately need something that the supermarket can't provide, and then all of a sudden you're in. What are your best tips, Richard, for knowing how to make the most of your butcher experience and get sort of maximise your flavour and quality? What should people be looking for?
1: Just talking to our qualified butchers, and they're willing to help. And you know, you're always buying good cuts, so you know, all the butcher shops do a really good job in presenting and stuff like that. But you know, talking to your butcher, you can't beat that experience. And if they don't have exactly what you're looking for, they've definitely got an alternative to help you through.
0: That's a good tip, isn't it? Because it might not be in the display cabinet, but you might have something at the back, or you can cut something fresh or interesting. Well, there you go. Hook, line and sinker, Richard. I'm sold. I'm in. It's been great to chat to you this morning. Thanks for your time.
1: No worries. Have a lovely day, Lynn.
0: That's Richard Dobby. He's a butcher in Nightcliff, and someone there has texted in on 0487 99 1057 saying, I was about to say Dobby's at Nightcliff are the best butchers. I go there for the best cuts, and they're fresh too. Are you a butcher person? Do you get your meat and your sausages, your mince even, from the butcher? Was it something that maybe you started a bit later in your life when you were trying a few more serious recipes, or is it a habit that you've always had? I'd love to know. You can call me on 1300 057 222. It is about 10 to 11. I'll reveal your song quiz for you next.
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0: Lara Stimpson is with you. That's me. I'm Lara. And there was a moment before where I thought, are there two Toms in the Do? Tommy in the Do and Tom of the Do? There's a clarification where you say, hi, Lara, I misspelt my own name before. I'm Tim of the Do. Aha. That makes a lot more sense. Hello, Tim. Hope you're having a good day. This was your second clue. All of 1.5 seconds today. It's got lots of ingredients. Tommy in the Do did accuse me. He was saying, this, you've become too easy. You've become too easy. I like to think it's, you know, it's still a little challenging. There are a couple of incorrect guesses, but there was an overwhelming number of correct guesses. And I'm just seeing if I've got someone here who might be able to reveal it for us, but I might just go ahead and do it myself, I reckon, today. Da, da, da, da, da. The song is, it is The Church. So many of you very close. It is The Unguarded Moment. And Troy Nillenboy, who got it right, was saying, I'm so looking forward to hearing it. So enjoy this, Troy.

0: the church and the unguarded moment on 105.7 ABC Darwin and the Northern Territory 4 to 11. Troy Nullenboy, I hope you enjoyed that. You were very excited about that song being the song quiz today. Well done to Pablo, Kristen Palmerston, Jonathan P and Lara Pinter, Strawn and the Do, Karen from Parap, Dave and Karama, Joe and Catherine, Zoe at the cattle station past Mataranka, Tommy in the Do, Tim of the Do, Mike and Herbert, Linda from Marakai, Larry and Dinah Beach, Damo and Darwin, and Al, who says, yes, winner, winner, chicken dinner, Lara, 3 out of the last 4, Al on the comeback. Indeed, Al, well done. Hope you enjoy that and take that victory into your day. Matt Brand will be with you from 12:30. Hello.
1: Hello there.
0: And Liz Chavaskis from 1:30.
2: I'm just thinking about chicken dinners now.
0: Yeah, winner, winner. Where did that saying come from?
2: Don't know.
0: Winner, winner, chicken dinner.
2: Just, it's a good rhyme.
0: Isn't it? Anyway, and it just, it feels good.
1: Say PR from the poultry industry way back would be my tip.
0: And it's stuck. Like go
2: World,
0: then.
2: Like World Milk Day.
0: That's right. Milk,
2: we had so
0: chickens.
2: Many good milk memories yesterday. Oh, yeah. I don't know if you heard the... I didn't know, Matt Brann, that we did have dairies here in Darwin. I knew there was one in Catherine.
1: Just near Noonamar there.
2: Yeah, I didn't know. But, like, there was more than one.
1: Yeah.
2: A couple of people had some dairy moo cows. But is it hard to have... Why is it hard to have dairy moo cows here? Because they need pasture.
1: Oh, well, I mean, the big one near Catherine ran into all kinds of viability problems. Mm. The cattle themselves did okay.
2: Yeah.
1: Where Phoenix Park now is, you know, that was a huge setup. The cows, they got plenty of...
2: The cows were all right.
1: Yeah, the cows were pretty good. Mm, okay. But
2: so I could have a cow in my backyard.
1: You could have one. Yeah.
2: Facilitate all the...

0: milk that my child drinks.
1: Yep.
0: Okay, right.
1: Yep. And then let the country hour know, we'll come and do a story on it.
0: In the suburbs to have a cow, a moo cow. Oh, that could be interesting.
1: On the country hour today, I'll have a chat to a fellow whose business is an employment agency, but he specialises in finding workers for farms in the Northern Territory. And normally in the next few weeks, he starts getting really busy. It's sort of, you do the hard work now so that come the mango season, workers are ready to go. And after yesterday's big decision by the Fair Work Commission, he's sort of now wondering what sort of phone calls he'll be getting from farmers as they crunch numbers on this extra cost and what mangoes might be worth. He's sort of there in the middle wondering, is he going to have to find, you know, the demand for workers, is it going to be less?
0: Interesting.
1: And that's the sense. So anyway, we'll have a big chat to him and also some tips on what growers need to do between now and July 1.
0: Excellent. Do you know who Lucy Barnard is? Used to work at council here in the Top End. Former Darwin gal.
2: Her.
0: She's about to become the first woman to walk the length of planet Earth. She's nearly at the finish line. 3,000 kilometres to go. I caught up with her from British Columbia yesterday, and she's just got some powerful reflections on what this walk and journey has meant to her. So I can't wait to bring you an update from Lucy as she gets close to the finishing line.
2: That is?
0: In a few months' time.
2: Amazing.
0: Mm.
2: Crazy.
0: It's pretty inspiring. And amazing and crazy and awesome.
2: Hear about that on the afternoon's program today. Thanks for your company this morning. I'll be back in your ears from tomorrow at 8:30 in the Top End.
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4: Good morning, Darlene Jean Myung with ABC News. Northern Territory Police are calling for information on the whereabouts of Frank Ingram. Police believe the 33-year-old man can assist with ongoing inquiries regarding several property offences across Greater Darwin. Members of the public are urged not to approach Mr. Ingram and contact police on 131 444. The chief executive of the peak body for First Nations children says the NT government should fess up and release child protection data to stakeholders. The call comes after Child Protection Minister Robin Carl criticised the reliability and validity of data used in a report by the NT Children's Commissioner into the safety of children in out-of-home care. Secretariat of National Aboriginal and Islander Childcare CEO Catherine Little says the report reflected what child protection workers were seeing on the ground.
5: Anyone working in child protection and aware of what the national figures look like know that there is truth in these numbers. But again, fess up, come clean, show us the data. What does the data say? Call an independent review if you need to.
4: Australia and the Solomon Islands have agreed to begin negotiations on a new treaty. Anthony Albanese is hosting his Solomon Islands counterpart, Matthew Wale, in Canberra. Mr. Albanese says both nations have agreed to elevate their bilateral relationship.
6: This treaty will allow Australia and the Solomon Islands to confront global and regional challenges as partners. This is a significant body of work, and we've asked our foreign ministers to lead and drive this forward.
4: Overseas, there's been renewed fighting around Iran with little progress made in peace talks. Linda Gruen reports.
7: The US says it has shot at a tanker on its way to Iran trying to breach America's blockade of Iranian ports. Kuwait has reported missile and drone attacks, while Bahrain says a warning siren has been sounded. The US has air bases in both Gulf nations, and Iran has repeatedly targeted them in retaliation for American attacks. US Central Command says all of Iran's ballistic missiles fired towards regional neighbors today have failed to hit targets. Iran and the US last week said that they've reached a tentative initial agreement to stop the war, but no deal has been signed yet. Iranian media says Tehran has not communicated with Washington for several days, but US President Donald Trump insists negotiations have not stopped.
4: Back home, real estate agents say more first-time home buyers are trying to get into the property market following the federal government's changes to tax breaks for investors. Prime Minister

0: Anthony Albanese says it's proof that the government's planned reforms to negative gearing and capital gains tax are helping young people buy their first home. But some recent buyers fear their homes are losing value as a result of the changes. Agent Lara Harris says she's already seen a change in demographics.
1: We had multiple bidders and all of them being first-time buyers, which is good to see them back in the market. Probably in the last 3 to 4 weeks, there's been an increased demand for those types of properties that first-time buyers are getting into. We're not seeing really any investors in the market at the moment.
0: Consumer group Choice is calling for the ACCC to launch an urgent investigation into online marketplaces selling unsafe products. It's found products for sale that could breach permanent bans, including toy-like novelty cigarette lighters, stick-on tongue studs and sky lanterns that pose a fire risk. Director of Choice Campaigns, Andy Kelly, says it's difficult to enforce consumer protections online.
2: It's so easy for consumers to access products from overseas third-party sellers. And because of this gap in the law, or there's a bit of a grey area as well, the online marketplaces can basically get away with selling these unsafe products to consumers.
0: The NT government has announced efforts to restore what it calls territory pride amongst young people in the lead up to Territory Day, which falls each year on July 1st. The initiative proposes a series of age-appropriate activities for school children to reflect on the theme, identity, what does Territory Day mean to me, such as creating artwork or capturing the story of an older Territorian. Minister for Education and Training, Joe Hersey, says it's crucial students in government schools grow up learning about NT history and preserve that knowledge for future generations. In the weather today, sunny across the territory, Darwin 27 now, top of 31, Katherine 27 also, top of 34, Alice Springs 18, top of 21.
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4: Nah.
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9: You might have encountered Gamilaroi woman Brooke Boney with your morning coffee while she's been reading the news on Triple J or doing the entertainment reporting on The Today Show when she was sent to Paris for the Olympics, to the Oscars, to parties and red carpets around the world and here at home. Before that, she was working for NITV in the press gallery in Canberra with a front row seat to the kind of action most journos dream of. But she didn't start there. It might appear that Brooke Boney was always destined for this big life, but none of this was guaranteed. If we go way back to the start, you'll find Brooke, daughter of a single mum, eldest of six, in her grandparents' pool in a coal mining town in regional New South Wales with a gaggle of cousins around her and with much more modest aspirations. Hey, Brooke.
10: Hi. Oh, Yama, should I say, now that I'm back on an ABC microphone.
9: Yeah, I want to get back to that as well, but I want you to take us first to Muswellbrook, which is where you grew up. This is a small place. Lead us through what Muswellbrook is like.
10: So it's the kind of place where, you know, you drive through and there's Macca's and Simple Stations, a few pubs, and there's not a lot else, you know, on the surface of it. But it's a really lovely little community. So there's probably, I don't know, between 10 and 15,000 people who live there, a lot of them employed by the coal mining industry. And people's lives are kind of mostly punctuated by football. So either NRL or like weekend footy or netball. And it's so quiet that so the most noise that I hear, because I'm back there at the moment, is like birds chirping or, you know, the train going through town. And you sort of know which trains leave at which time, you know, whether it's the XPT or the Countrylink or like a cargo train carrying lots of coal or something like that. And so you can sort of, it's so quiet, you can hear it whistling through town.
9: Wow. So you know the trains, and it sounds like the residents of Muswellbrook know each other as well, given how few of you there are. What about the country itself? Lead us through the landscape of the place.
10: So it's right at the end of the Hunter Valley, so it's the Upper Hunter. And when you're driving sort of towards it, you sort of drive like past Cessnock and Singleton and those towns, and there's like these kind of mountains or sort of big hills either side, and they kind of open up, or they sort of like punctuate the landscape. So you kind of drive through and it's all green and lovely, and, you know, there's all these hills off in the distance. And then once you get a bit further north, then it opens out sort of into the plains. So it's pretty lovely. I think I feel pretty lucky to have grown up there.
9: It sounds pretty charming. And in all of this was your family. Tell me, how big is your family?
10: Well, I have five brothers and sisters. My mum has, oh my gosh, is it eight or nine brothers
9: and sisters?
10: That's
9: a lot.
10: It's a big family. And then they've all got their own kids. And now we're at the stage where everyone, you know, all of the grandkids have their own kids. So there are just so many people around. Like I think about how lucky I was to just constantly be surrounded by cousins. Like older cousins, younger cousins, aunties, uncles, nan and pop. And I think it has this like, it serves like a dual function. On one hand, you're like, you know, sort of tied into this structure, you know, where you fit very rigidly in somewhere. You sort of slot in to the mechanics of it. But then on the flip side of that is that you feel very capable or able to kind of go out into the world and feel held because you know that that's back there waiting for you.
9: At the head of this big family is your nan and pop. What would you do at their place?
10: So the temperatures in Muswellbrook are extreme, you know, by Australian standards. So you could get up into the 40s like quite regularly in summer. And then in winter it does get quite cold, like it kind of gets down near zero. You know, you're spending a lot of time in the single digits. So when you finish school in the summer, you just kind of walk straight over to Nan and Pop's. So you can go for a swim. And there's no sort of like formal structure or anything like that. Like everyone just kind of goes there because that's what we do. And then someone will pick up, you know, would have picked up like a 20 pack of hamburgers from the frozen section at Bilo or whatever the supermarket was that was down the road, and just slap them between, you know, white bread with, you know, some of that plastic cheese and some tomato sauce. And so, you know, you've had a swim, you've had a shower, you've had some dinner, and then you just go home. You know, like it's like there's a rhythm to it, but there's no, like a flow almost in those warmer months.
9: It sounds like a factory line almost, like feed the kids, yeah. Pump them full of joy and off you go.
10: My nan describes it like that actually when she was raising all the kids, because Pop would work out in the mines. And, you know, you think of how did you get that many kids ready for school? How did you, you know, keep up with everything that you had to do? And she said that it was as clinical as like a Ford production line. Like she would just sort of dole out porridge in the morning and school uniforms would be like pressed, ready to go. And, you know, like the kids would just come and like sort of pick them up and you know, get dressed, and then they'd all sort of get out the door together. But she said that was kind of the only way that she could survive, because there were just so many of them that she had to be sort of rigid and really structured. And, you know, I think about what their lives must have been like. Because, you know, there weren't a lot of blackfellas around in Muswellbrook at that time. And so that kind of, you know, when you think of my nan and pop, that's the way that I think of them, like that strength to just sort of not worry so much about what other people are thinking, to maintain like really high standards for themselves and to just keep going.
9: And what do you know of their backstory? Did they grow up in Muswellbrook?
10: No, so Nan and Pop are from sort of further north, so Gamilaroi country, so my home country. Pop grew up on a mission near Ashford, which is this tiny town near Inverell, and it was called Deadbird. And
9: so Deadbird.
10: Deadbird Mission. And so they weren't allowed into town during daylight hours. And this mission, it was different from other missions. I went out there last year to do a language revival project, and You know, other missions were sort of set up where they would have like a government representative and they'd dole out rations and things like that. But for some reason, and I don't know what the reason is, my pop's father and mother and all of their cousins and siblings and things, they set up their own mission and they all worked. So they worked for the tobacco farm that was just across the river, and there was like another big homestead sort of at the top of the hill. And the younger girls would go up there and work, you know, cleaning or doing sort of domestic duties or whatever. And I think that they used to go to school, but they wouldn't have gone kind of all the way through school. Probably Pop left when he was like 15 or 16, because I think he and Nan got married when he was 17 and Nan was 16.
9: Oh, wow, that's young.
10: Yeah, yeah.
9: And they stayed together and made this huge family.
10: Yeah.
9: When did they make the move to Muswellbrook?
10: So it would have been, it was well before I was born. So Mum would have been in high school, I think. So they did their schooling. They moved around to different towns where Pop could find work. So he did, you know, different kinds of work. Like I think he drove trucks and worked in other kinds of mines and did sort of all different kinds of manual labour. And then he got a job in Muswellbrook. Mm. And so that's where we all stayed.
9: It sounds like they were darting around for safety as well to an extent. This would have been the period during the Stolen Generations. Was that something that was top of mind for them as well?
10: Yeah, it was. And I think, you know, those really high standards that I was talking about before with Nen, sort of making sure everyone's clothes were pressed and everyone was fed and the house was clean, is all a part of that. I think that fear of what could happen was never really far from her mind. And I think, so Nan's quite fair and Pop's quite dark, but a lot of us sort of, their kids and their grandkids are fair-skinned. And, you know, I've got these green eyes that are the same as my Nan's. And so I think when they started having kids and they realised that, you know, that this was a real possibility, they moved off the missions and they tried to sort of assimilate as best they could to protect us.
9: Mm. How else did they have to modify their behaviour to keep themselves and their kids and the kids of their kids safe?
10: Well, they didn't speak language at all. And I think when I was growing up, I just kind of thought that they didn't know it, or that we were somehow like a bit disconnected from culture, or that it didn't exist for us. But then when I was about 17, I heard my nan say something in language for the first time ever. And I thought, so she's remembered that for the last, you know, 30 years, 40 years, and just, you know, it's been dormant because she's been so scared to speak it.
9: Wow, what a moment. Do you know what she said?
10: This is classic Nan. I don't know whether you have this from having like Asian parents, but she was making fun of me for having put on weight.
9: Oh.
10: She asked me if I was pregnant and she said the Aboriginal word for it. So, like, classic Nan.
9: Beautiful, classic grandmother territory,
10: yes,
9: really, right?
10: Yes.
9: Just comment on the weight.
10: Yeah, yeah.
9: Now, let's get back to when you're younger. You're the eldest of six kids.
10: Mm-hmm.
9: Where were you in the family in terms of your roles and responsibilities in relation to your siblings?
10: I think it's funny now being back in Muswellbrook and being around them, because we've all kind of fallen back into our like normal roles, and maybe they've never left them, but you know, I'm just exposed to it for the first time. And so, like, for example, my brother went back onto night shift last night and he's just had a baby about 7 weeks ago. And so he messaged me straight away and he was like, hey, can you come and stay over and help my partner with the bedtime routine and just overnight with the kids? And I think that sort of thing, that dynamic, you know, that just help look after us I've always thought of myself like that in relation to them. And I do try to help them. Like just last week I said to my sister, why don't you just move back in with me? She's got two little kids and a partner. I was like, can you just move back in with me and then you guys can save up and buy a house? Because otherwise you're not going to be able to afford to. And really I just want them to be close.
9: I'm hearing a lot of elder sister kind of vibes,
10: yeah.
9: You know, the second mother, the responsibilities that you're taking on as well. Why did you feel it was your job to be caretaker to your siblings to this extent?
10: I think because I mean, life was not that easy for us when we were growing up. I mean, it's always going to be hard when there are so many kids and there's not much money and you know, like those sorts of things are obvious. But I think my mum had a really difficult relationship.

0: relationship with my stepdad. And that was really unpleasant for us, I think, is probably putting it quite lightly. And so I felt like a real kind of responsibility for them. And I knew that I had to look after them.
1: Yeah.
0: For me, I think, you know, because she was so preoccupied with the, you know, the struggles of that relationship, to be able to be there for them now and, you know, throughout my whole life, it sort of feels like I can give them something that I maybe like missed or that I yearned for.
1: Mm. You mentioned that life with your stepfather was unpleasant. Was your biological father in the picture at all?
0: He was a little bit when I was younger. But then, you know, as I was growing up, we sort of just drifted apart and you know, I think as those relationships do, they sort of drift off. And I think, I don't know, I'm quite protective of myself and my family and, you know, like my Nan and Pop are so proud of me and my mother. And I think I'm skeptical of anyone who wants to come in and feel that pride if they weren't a part of the difficult times.
1: Mm.
0: You know, I think it sort of robs them of the dignity of like persevering through difficult moments if everyone is allowed to take an equal share of the spoils, if that makes sense. And so I feel very protective of that on behalf of them.
2: This is Conversations with Benjamin Law.
1: You've shone a light on the fact that when you come from a big family, money can be naturally tight. There are so many faces and heads to feed. What was money like for you and your family growing up?
0: Oh, my God, we had nothing. We were so poor. I mean, we grew up in Housing Commission and, like, we were lucky because Nan and Pop, like, they were, you know, they were relatively well off for the situation that we're in. So they always, like, helped Mum where they could. But, you know, there's so many kids, there's only so much you can help people. But, like, we always had, like, new school uniforms and new school shoes at the start of the year. And we always tried to sort of make ends meet. But then there might be things where, like, you know, you don't have money to go on an excursion or, you know, if you get into, like, a state rep team or something, like, you can't afford to pay for the uniform or things like that. But I remember, and this sounds so trite, it makes it sound like it's like from a book or something, but I remember being in maybe like grade two or grade three and there being a girl in my class who always had really sort of ratty and, you know, worn-in uniforms. And my mum said to me, you're going to take your old school uniforms in and you're going to give them to her.
1: How did that make you feel?
0: I was like 8 or 9. I felt embarrassed because I was like, Mum, I'm not going to go up and talk to a girl I don't know and, like, give her my stuff in front of my friends. That's so embarrassing. And, like, I mean, it's obviously shameful to say now, like, why wouldn't I just give something to someone who had less than us? But, yeah, I felt so embarrassed that my mum would try to force me to do stuff like that. But now in hindsight, I realised that, like, those sorts of lessons, they really stayed with me because that's how I sort of think of people or things or situations now is like, you know, try to be really generous where you can. And there's always people who are less fortunate than you. And, you know, even though we didn't have very much at all, we still felt like we had, you know, enough to give.
1: I'm starting to get a picture of you as a kid. So there's the responsible elder sister. There's someone who's slightly embarrassed about having to give her school uniforms away.
0: I'm a cool friend. Like,
1: tell me more about you as a kid. Like, what kind of kid were you generally?
0: From what I remember, like, I just remember being, like, a bit meek and sweet. But I do remember, like, having a lot of fun with my friends at school. Like, I've always had that that thing where I like to, like, giggle with my friends and just have so much fun and, like, try to make everyone happy and you know, be a bit silly. But I was really well-mannered and, like, very polite and things like that because I was a bit scared of getting in trouble. As well, like, I tried really hard at everything. So it makes it sound like my pop and my mum were real sort of moralising figures.

0: is in my life, but Pop always said that, you know, it doesn't matter what your job is or like what you're doing, you should always try your very best. Doesn't matter if you're the cleaner or, you know, like the boss or whatever, like you should try really hard. And so we did, we put like, I say we as in like my brothers and sisters and I, we all put so much effort into stuff. Like I was on the netball team, the school netball team, I did state age netball. I was on the school soccer team. I was on the magazine committee. I did art, writing and music. Oh, no, not music, and dance. Like I did every sort of extracurricular activity, and I would make like the school and rep teams for that sort of thing all the time. I was on the debating team.
1: Wow, you did it all.
0: I did it all, and with like no support from home.
1: You were really involved in all of these extracurricular activities and you were really driven. What did you see for yourself as your future back then?
0: I mean, my world was so small, and so I think the reality of my world was that if you were able to like do a trade, so like become a hairdresser or a beautician and then like marry a coal miner, that that's like a pretty good spot to land.
1: Mm-hmm.
0: And I thought honestly like, oh, I'd have to be so lucky to do that.
1: But then in high school you do work experience. Where did that take you?
0: So I did work experience at the local radio station, Power FM.
1: 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I've already got an idea of that station.
0: 98.1, Power FM.
1: What jobs did they give you there?
0: So they gave me all different jobs, and then they gave me, they let me do this like weekly gossip thing, and it turned into like a regular slot. So I'd go in during the Hot 20 countdown and I would research things on the internet. So I'd have to use their computer and then like write down like a script. And it would be like, Justin Timberlake and Britney Spears are going out, you know, blah, blah, blah, blah, blah. I would love to try to find like a clip of it. I don't know if they still have it in their archives or something. And I'd go in and I'd record a whole week's worth of them on like a Monday after school or something. And so that's where my broadcast career started. I would have been like 15 or 16.
1: And that's where you got the idea that maybe media was the place you wanted to end up in?
0: Well, I just thought it was really cool. Like, I don't think I thought then, oh, this is a career. Because again, I think I still thought it was beyond me.
1: Hmm.
0: Even though I was kind of doing it.
1: So in all of this, you're pursuing all these extracurricular activities. You're on a Power FM. But school isn't necessarily the safest place for you either, and that meant you weren't able to finish your high school studies. That must have been a huge thing. Did you worry about people's perception of you not finishing high school?
0: Yeah, I did. I think, because I did quite well at school up until I didn't. And then I thought, you know, I'm not going to be able to go to university, and was really, I had this dream in my head that I didn't really tell anyone about, and I thought it was super far-fetched, of being like a Rhodes Scholar. So Rhodes is a scholarship that you can only undertake at Oxford, and you have to be under 25 and, you know, sort of have this absolutely stellar, you know, young career, and then you get to go and study there for a couple of years. And so when I didn't finish, I thought, oh no, like all of these big things that I thought, they're not going to happen.
1: But after you left school, you met a boyfriend.
0: Mm-hmm.
1: How did he help you see things more clearly?
0: So he had studied journalism at UTS in Sydney. And, you know, I knew that it was a job, and I knew that it was sort of, a career. But I think one of the things about, like, role models and, you know, representation is that you genuinely can't imagine yourself doing something until you see someone that you know doing that.
1: Mm.
0: And, you know, I know that people think representation or diversity or things like that are a bit trite or, you know, only like a symbolic or something. But when you can see someone who, you know, you can relate to and that you know really well doing something, then you go, well, maybe actually I could do that. And so then I applied for uni. I applied as a mature age student, and I got in. So I applied for law and journalism at UTS, and I did do like a little exam and write essays and stuff like that. And they said, well, we're not going to let you get into law because I think the marks were really high, but you got into journalism.
1: Mm.
0: So why don't you do a year of journalism? We'll see how your marks are. And then if you still want to do it,

0: in a year's time, then you can reapply and, you know, we're sure you'll be fine. And then I did a year of journalism and I just didn't look back.
1: So there you are at university. You can already identify and feel viscerally a problem with Australia's media and how stories are reported on, especially when it comes to First Nations people. Did university prepare you for the actual newsroom?
0: No. I don't even know at all.
2: How so?
0: So Jenna Price was my course coordinator at UTS, and I remember she was so hard on us. She was so strict. And I was like, why are you being like this? This is so mean. And she was like, because, you know, none of you have got any idea of what it's going to be like and blah, blah, blah, blah, blah. And then I got the ABC internship to do, like, while I was at uni. And so I'd have to come into the newsroom. It was hard.
1: So she was actually right.
0: She was right. She was 100% right. She always is. And it was just like, you know, you've got these hard and fast deadlines. I'd get sent out to cover courts or to support the reporter who was covering courts. And you can't muck around. You've got this, like, this Marantz that's the size of, like, I don't know, a big laptop, and you're trying to call someone on, like, a Nokia phone and play back the thing and then do your voice over the phone. So you'd call in. This is how it would work. You'd be in court. You'd run out. You'd scribble your story down. You'd voice it to them over the phone so they would record it down the line. And then you would hold the phone up to the speaker on the Marantz, the recording device, and play the grab. And then they would quickly cut it together and then they'd be like, yep, okay, great. It's, you know, 10:45, it's going to make it into the news at 11. And that was the deadline. I think it was like 15 minutes before the hour. At the very latest, like 10 minutes.
1: The immediacy with which you told that story makes it feel like to me that you're actually still there. Part of you is still in that situation right
0: yeah,
1: now.
0: Because it never leaves you. You're scarred by that. Yeah, it was fun though.
1: Brooke, you started working as a political correspondent with NITV. What appealed to you about being in the press gallery in Canberra?
0: I was obsessed with politics. I mean, I think all kind of journalism students are. There's really two camps. One camp, want to get on, get away. Or like some sort of travel show. And then the other camp are just obsessed, you know, with Canberra. And I was the latter. And I started working for NITV before I'd finished studying. And so I remember having a conversation with Jenna Price and saying, look, I'm going to drop back to part-time because I've got a job. You know, isn't that the whole point of this thing anyway? And I think she was like, no, just finish. Like, there are going to be jobs there when you, you know, by the time you graduate. And I was like, nope. And so anyway, I started working for NITV and they'd just launched free-to-air. And so we'd merged with SBS, which was a fantastic opportunity for young Aboriginal journalists. Anyway, the political correspondent left. And this was maybe 6 months after I'd started. And they said, well, do you want to go down to Canberra? And I thought, far out. Okay, sure, why not?
1: Sink or swim.
0: Yeah, what else am I going to do? And so then I went down and my first week in the gallery was the week that Rudd rolled Gillard.
1: Oh, wow. So that was a non-dramatic week.
0: not much going on. You know, a nice way just to sort of dip my toe into the world of political reporting.
1: And how did you handle that?
0: I remember just being so terrified and so overawed, but also like I was doing that thing where you don't show anyone that you're terrified. You never sort of let anyone see you bleed. You just kind of cope because you don't want people to think that you're not up to it.
1: Camille Leroy journalist and Oxford scholar Brooke Boney is with me today. There's plenty more to her story after the news headlines on ABC Radio. It's 28 minutes to midday.
3: Darlene Jean Wong with an ABC News update. Australia and the Solomon Islands have agreed to begin negotiations on a new treaty. Prime Minister Anthony Albanese is hosting his Solomon Islands counterpart, Matthew Wale, in Canberra. Mr. Albanese says the nations have agreed to elevate their bilateral relationship. Australia's economy expanded 0.3% in the first quarter of 2026, taking the annual growth rate to 2.5%. The Reserve Bank had forecast the economy to expand by 1.9% over the year to June, so it's expecting a further weakening of the economy in coming months. And an El Niño forming over the Pacific Ocean could lead to a higher risk of droughts and bushfires over the Australian summer. The UN's weather agency is urging people to brace for what could be the strongest El Niño in decades. and you're up to date with the latest from the ABC newsroom. Darwin, a top of 31.
2: This is Conversations with Benjamin Law.
1: Milroy journalist and Oxford scholar Brooke Boney is with me today. Brooke grew up in a small town in regional New South Wales with a population of about 10,000 people in a big family, expecting a life of becoming a hairdresser and marrying a coal miner. And although Brooke didn't finish high school and had a really difficult couple of years following that, she pushed herself to go to university and carved out a path in journalism. For those of us who are really familiar with reporting in the press gallery where federal politics nuts, we see how the reporting ends up on our screens and on the radio, what would surprise us about how the press gallery works? What are the rhythms of being a political reporter in that environment?
0: Oh, so it's probably changed quite a bit since I was there. But at the time, it would be like, you know, you'd get there in the morning and you'd have to do the Senate doors or reps doors or whatever. And so, you know, you're sort of rugged up to the, you know, the absolute, you know, your neck and your shoulders, everything's covered. Like you're trying to just stay warm and bounce people on the way in as they go into the office. And so then you go up and transcribe things. And we didn't have like automatic transcription services. So when there were press conferences, we transcribed everything and time coded everything. And then we'd have to sort of cut it all out. And then, you know, you're working towards maybe like one bulletin a day or two bulletins a day. It's so different to now where there's just like a constant rolling deadline where like as soon as something happens, you cut it up and it goes out on social media or online. It's so different. It's almost, it sounds really quaint when I talk about it now.
1: I love how you describe that as quaint and I can feel my heart race as you describe that pace. Even that sounds like an intense pace. Your next role after working in the press gallery at NITV was where I started hearing you regularly first, which was on Triple J News. And one of the things I remember that really stopped me in my tracks was how you would greet us, the listeners, with Yama.
0: Yama, yes.
1: Tell me about that. This is Hello and Gamilaroi, right?
0: Yama. It's Brooke Boney with Triple J News.
1: Oh, that takes me back to a certain year right there and right now. I just had a tingly reaction. Was that something that you always knew that you were going to do and why did you want to do it?
0: No, not at all. It was like an accident almost. Like I remember we had a meeting, a bunch of the black fellows who work at the ABC, and we were talking about like all different sorts of plans for things. You know, like these, I don't know, this, you, when you're on one of these committees, you're talking about things, getting sort of doing projects and, you know, trying to figure out a pathway through. And then we were talking about how in New Zealand they start all of the bulletins with kia ora, which is so wonderful. And I was like, wait, I read the news. I could do this.
1: Yeah.
0: I could just say it. And so I was like, I'm going to do it tomorrow. If anyone says anything, then I'll tell you. At first, I think people were just a bit confused by it.
1: Uh-huh. Because they might not have heard Yama before.
0: Yeah, they didn't know what I was saying. I remember this one text that we got through on the text line. And so then I explained it and he said, I thought you were saying, yeah, man, but like in a Jamaican accent.
1: Oh, wow. That's like, a whole another level
0: a whole
1: of
0: other, like
1: culture.
0: I'm going, Jar Jar Binks on this like like Triple J news broadcast every morning.
1: Brooke
0: like,
1: Boney cancelled.
0: Yeah, literally. Like, no, mate, that's not what I'm doing.
1: While you were working at the ABC, you got the chance to make your own episode of ABC TV favourite, Backroads. And this would prove quite a pivotal turning point in your career in some ways. What was the episode and what happened afterwards?
0: So I went up to the Tiwi Islands and they have this really wonderful festival. It's like a double arts and footy festival, which is kind of like my jam. Like that's me in a nutshell. And it's this beautiful, like, I don't know if you know what the Tiwi Islands are, but it's this two islands sort of off the coast of Darwin. And you can only get there, you have to get there by plane or boat, I guess, I imagine you can get there too. But I think it's like an hour or something from the mainland. And so it feels pretty remote. And the people, are, like the culture is so vibrant. And long story short, I go up there, there's a community on Tiwi Islands called Sister Girls. Mm. They're all trans people. And they were like, come out with, come out with us, we'll take you into women's business. And I was like, yeah, all right, girls, let's go. And so me and all the sister girls went out and they have these things called mangrove worms, which are like kind of halfway between like a glow worm and like a witchetty grub type thing.
1: How big are these worms?
0: I mean, they're pretty big, like maybe like 6 inches, 7 inches.
1: That is not insignificant.
0: No. And they're like the texture of them is sort of like a sour gummy, but they're translucent. And so you can see everything that's inside them, and that they eat the wood through the mangroves. And so you have to sort of crack open the wood and then you pull them out. And the girls were like, oh, just have some, like, it's really good for your blood. It'll help you find a man and all this stuff. And I was like, all right, let's give it a go. Come on, girls. And I go to eat this thing and, like, sort of drop it down my throat. But it's, like, it's alive. So it's, like...
1: You're eating it raw as it's squirming down through your throat?
0: It's disgusting.

0: disgusting. And I feel like, I don't know if this is really what happened, but I feel like it was like gripping my throat. And so you have to sort of swallow it quite, it's gross. It was so gross, but I didn't want to be impolite. And so I was like, oh, this is so yummy, delicious. Thank you so much. But I was like nearly throwing up. And little did I know, the man who would be my future boss, his parents were watching. So I get an email the next day from Bello, and he was like, hey, my parents were watching Backroads last night on ABC and they said I should get in contact with you. So I was still on Triple J. I was pretty keen to get off the early mornings, to be honest. And, you know, I was thinking about what can I do next? Like, where can I go from here? And then he got the job as the director of morning TV and gave me a call and said, look, we'd love you to come across and do entertainment. I knew my life would change and I knew it would be really difficult. And then I had a conversation with my boyfriend at the time. I remember having a conversation with his dad and he said something to me like, if your goal is to sort of change the hearts and minds of Australians, and then, you know, you may as well talk to an audience that you don't normally talk to. And I thought, yeah, actually, if that is the point of my career, that's, you know, why I've done all of this.
1: It's an incredibly potent thing to observe and to point out. And it makes me think of how, while you were on Today, you went to the Paris Olympics, you interviewed movie stars, Olivia Colman, Jason Momoa, and then you were also there on Channel 9 to anchor the live coverage of the Voice to Parliament referendum in 2023. How did you prepare for that day and how did you want to communicate to people watching you?
0: Oh, boy. I got a message from, I think, the news director at the time, and he said, do you want to do this? Like, we'd love it if you could. That's host the broadcast. And, you know, they were happy if I didn't want to do it because they knew it would be, you know, a big ask to have me on air while the results were all coming in. And I thought, you know what, I want to be there if it's yes, because like what a jubilant moment, what a wonderful moment for me to be a part of. And then I thought, well, it was actually kind of more important for me to be there if it's a no, because if there are Aboriginal people at home watching, which 100% there would have been because it was on right after the footy, then I wanted them to be able to look to me and go, you know, we're going to be okay. Gosh, I feel emotional even thinking about it.
1: Mm.
0: And I know, you know, I remember the moment that I knew it was going to fail, because we got the, started getting the results in from Tasmania first. And there was one booth that we knew if it, like that, we sort of had it chalked up as a win. It needed to win for the rest of the results to have any sort of meaning or serious impact. And it failed and it was so overwhelming. And I was like, oh my God, this is going to be a bloodbath.
1: Hmm.
0: And I kind of just felt like dizzy and weird. Like it's so surreal having something that impactful happen to you while you're on TV, because you feel like you can't let your face betray how you're thinking, because you're there to do a job at the end of the day. Like I'm hosting this thing. It's not about me. It's about, like, you know, people watching at home, and, you know, maybe they've voted no. Maybe they've voted yes. But in either case, like I'm there to do this job, to deliver this news. It's not about how I feel about it. So it was so hard. It's like your sort of head is split in two. On one hand, you just feel so absolutely heartbroken by the decision. And, you know, I know that there are lots and lots of reasons why people took the decisions that they took. Lots of them, but for me to deny the most disadvantaged people on the planet by many measures, you know, we have the highest suicide rates in the world in some of our communities. They're higher even than in conflict zones. We have the worst domestic violence statistics when it comes to Aboriginal women. You know, and then we come to like health outcomes and you know, employment outcomes and things like that. To deny people the opportunity to be able to have a say and to help themselves, it felt like such a betrayal. You know, this kind

0: tree that I love so much, that's given me so much, that's, you know, let me reach my potential, that we couldn't afford people the luxury of autonomy. It was heartbreaking.
1: And here you are, needing to be professional, conveying those results to the people watching you. It's an incredibly vulnerable position to put yourself in. Can I play for you what you did say at the end of the night after the no result came in?
2: I have a message for our Aboriginal and Torres Strait Islander viewers. As a Gamilaroi woman, I wanted to be here tonight to deliver the results to you regardless of the outcome. I wanted to be here to remind you all of the love we have for one another, a love that has served us for the last 60,000 years to be the longest continuing culture of anywhere in the world. That does not happen by accident. This is a discussion that has at times been inspiring and at times been ugly. We've seen the best and the worst of people during this campaign. As the sun sets on polling day, it will rise again tomorrow, and our work continues to make sure our babies are loved, our elders are cared for, and our community is strong. To all of you at home tonight, I say Yalu and good night.
1: Gosh, that must have been a consoling thing for some people to hear on a really crushing night. What was that like for you to deliver?
0: I remember vividly seeing the speech by Linda Burney that night and thinking, there was one thing that she said that really stood out to me, and it said, you know, be proud of who you are. And I thought, why is she saying that? That's so weird. And then it clicked that the only reason that people say that is if there's like a reason not to be, or if there might be shame, or if this is going to have like a really big impact in the other way, you know, and how people think about themselves. And I think we've seen that come to fruition.
1: Mm.
0: You know, she knew just how damaging that no vote would be for blackfellas. And I think, you know, we've seen that borne out in lots and lots of different ways, which is really, really sad, because I think, I mean, I don't know if this is true. I think maybe I'm just sort of clinging to straws and hoping against hope that, you know, my fellow Australians voted with good in their heart, that they thought, oh, well, you know, there's a better way that we can fix these things. There's a better way that we can go about policy if we don't really understand the mechanics of this particular, you know, this particular model, or, you know, this, we don't know how this is going to function. Yeah, I think seeing how it's played out now is just so heartbreaking. People are so emboldened to speak abhorrently to one another, because they think that there's sort of strength or safety in numbers.
1: Hmm.
0: And I think that that is the real, that is the real shame of that.
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1: The Voice to a Parliament referendum was in 2023. The following year, you announced that you were off to do a Masters of Public Policy at Oxford University, which felt

0: of doing anything more than what I'm doing now. And I had this sort of burning desire to get to Oxford to sort of close that loop from earlier, you know, to sort of do something that I felt like I'd been robbed of.
1: You mean not finishing high school?
0: Yeah.
1: Mm.
0: And I kind of just wanted to test myself and just to see if I could actually do it. So when I got in, I remember I was in Muswellbrook. I was at my brother's house, and then I got this email, and it was like 3 o'clock in the morning, and it was like, congratulations, you've been offered a place.
1: Wow, how did you feel?
0: It was surreal. Like this, my brother lives about 200 metres from my high school, so I could see it from there. And I just thought, oh my gosh, like this is, I've done it. This is it.
1: You'd studied in Sydney already at university.
0: Yeah.
1: How different was Oxford, say, how they taught and how you were supposed to learn?
0: It's completely, it's a whole other world. I feel like, you know, my experience at UTS was lovely. It was really practical. This was heavy theory. So you get pages and pages, like dozens and dozens of pages to read for each subject every week. And then you watch lectures on your own at home, or you might go to a lecture in real life. Then you have like a smaller seminar, which is about half of the cohort, and you can sort of flesh out ideas and ask questions and whatnot. And then this is the difficult one. You have a really small like study group that's six people, and there's a leader of that group, and they basically just test theories on each other. So you could be reading something about, I don't know, like some political science theory or some sort of legal theory, and you have to go there with well-developed, well-thought-out ideas on what you've read and what you've learned to argue with one another. And so it's called the Socratic method.
1: Your supervisor was a man called Joe Wolfe. How did he react when you got a bad mark early on in the year?
0: So it was bad. It was really bad. I felt deeply ashamed. Like I'd really let him down. He asked me how I went, like how I scored in a particular exam. And I told him, and I could just see the look on his face. It was like I disappointed him. And that's worse than sort of going, oh, well, you know, you didn't do very well then. You know, if someone's a bit annoyed or whatever. Like he looked at me like, you didn't try. Like you fundamentally didn't meet your, you know, your potential. You didn't meet what you could do. And the next time we had an academic meeting, I was like, Joe, I promise I will make this up to you. Like I'm going to get the best possible mark I can for my research. So half of the degree is coursework and half of it is research. And so then I focused and I just really locked in to do the research and I got a distinction, which is like the highest mark you can get.
1: Okay.
0: I just want to, like, I hate to brag, but I just want to, like, clarify, it is so hard to get a distinction. When we started, they said three things to us. It's, you know, it's almost impossible to get into Oxford. It's almost impossible to fail. And it's almost impossible to get a distinction.
1: Hmm.
0: And so you're just going to go, okay, well, great, I'll aim for the middle of the road.
1: And for that, I believe you made an economic argument for lowering the age, the criminal age of responsibility. Why did you choose that topic to debate and what was your argument?
0: So I wanted to do, when I went over there, I wanted to do things on like repatriating artifacts. I was like, it'd be nice just to spend time in museums and like, you know, get things to come back to Australia. I think that'd be a really lovely shift from breakfast TV. And then while I was over there, I remember reading a story about, and just a trigger warning, a young Aboriginal man suiciding in a facility in WA. And I thought, this is so abhorrent that we as a country have allowed for the circumstances that led to this death. This is a young person who sees no future for themselves other than, you know, suicide. And I was so heartbroken by it and I felt like such a sense of injustice that I thought, oh, maybe I'll focus on that for my research. And I did. And so I made a philosophical argument, an economic argument, and then talked about the political usefulness of lowering the age of criminal responsibility. And so Joe, Professor Wolfe had this, has like a bunch of books, but one of them that I was using for the research, And he was talking about how actually retribution is

0: a useful way of thinking about justifying punishment. And that is because, you know, if someone is, if he listens to this, because I don't want to butcher it. I don't have any notes in front of me. I'm just doing it from off the cuff. Yeah. So the idea is that if someone commits harm against another person, that person's dignity is compromised. And the only way to restore it is with retribution. And that is sort of what underpins law and order and, you know, like our idea of a functioning society is that, you know, if someone does something to you, you're harmed, then they suffer in some way. And then it's sort of equal again. Now, what I did was have a look at the retributive urge. So, you know, you'll want to punish someone, how much you want someone to punish for the crime that they've, be punished for the crime that they've done. And it's different depending on different social classes. And so then I argue that actually if the urge to punish people who commit the same crime is different, that is actually, that's not justice and that's not restoring equity or you know, some sort of balance. It's a tool of oppression because you're using it to keep one group at a lower standard than what you are. And so then there's actually no justification.
1: Hmm. Your next step is starting a PhD.
0: Yes.
1: That's in the university. What are you focusing on?
0: Oh, my gosh. This makes me so nervous because I'm about to start it in a couple of months. And so I'm at the stage now where I'm, like, looking over my research proposal and I'm thinking about things. I'm reading a lot. So while I was in Oxford, I was really interested in energy. So I focused on energy and global conflict. They were my big subjects. And I thought, you know, there's only three places. I'm going to go back to where I, the things that I learned. And this is from another one of my favorite professors at Oxford is Sir Professor Dieter Helm. I didn't know you could have a double barrel professor and sir, but apparently you can. Anyway, so there's three places in the world that sort of carbon can exist in the atmosphere, in the ocean and in the ground. And so what we want to do once we get to net zero is get more, as much of the carbon out of the atmosphere as we possibly can, so you'd sequester it. Now, the best way to do that is with, you know, like preservation of our natural environment and increasing biodiversity. And the people who have the most knowledge around that are Indigenous people. This is literally the only way we can get it out. So I thought, well, why then aren't our perspectives valued when, you know, when we're talking about policy at like an international governance level? So I'm going to have a look at that for my PhD. There's lots of reading, lots of thinking about the climate.
1: You are working hard. You are studying hard. And at the same time, I know that you are a very dedicated family member and auntie. First Nations people, Chinese people, we have this in common. Uncles and aunties are very important.
0: It's a big job.
1: It's a big job. What kind of auntie are you?
0: I think I'm pretty silly. Like, I don't think they're looking to me and they're like, oh, yeah, like this is a serious time. No, they when they come over to my house, like we're dancing, we might like bake something or we just have like so much fun. I went and babysat my nieces and nephew last night. Not babysat, I just helped. And my nephew, little Leo, was sitting next to me and we were watching Finding Nemo and he held my hand and he goes, I love you.
1: Oh, that's so, really nice.
0: It was so beautiful. So always doing things like that. And we love dancing. So I don't mind being a bit silly, like singing and dancing and, you know, sort of putting it all out there. I just love it. Oh.
1: When you're around kids, it really makes you think about time, doesn't it?
0: Mm.
1: And I know you've said before that you want to be a good ancestor. I love the idea of being a good ancestor because you're really throwing not into the future but the deep future. What does being a good ancestor mean? How do you go about being one?
0: I thought about how people are so obsessed with, you know, making sure that our grandparents and our parents and things like that are proud of us. And I was like, well, that's kind of easy. They love us. What is more important and actually more difficult is thinking about how our nieces and nephews, our children, our grandchildren, those who come after us, how they look at the way that we lived our lives and whether or not it was in service of them. You know, what sort of legacy are we leaving? I think legacy can be quite egotistical sort of at its core because you think about like, you know, leaving things behind or your mark on the world or whatever. But I think for me, I want them to be able to look back and go, oh, yeah, like we have what we have because people like Arnie Brooke fought for it or people like Mum fought for it and they didn't give up. I don't want them to go, oh, I'm a girl and I'm not going to earn as much as my brother for doing the same job and that's fine. You know, I don't want them to look at that and go, why didn't anyone fight for this when, you know, women are being killed at a rate that is wild? Like, why didn't they fight for the climate policies to be changed and to do, like, I don't want them to look back and go, oh, they dropped the ball, you know? And I think as well, like, it's easy to keep going when you're not doing it for yourself. If you're just doing it for yourself, then you're like, oh, I'll just have to take a break, you know? But if you're doing it for someone else, you feel compelled to keep pushing towards whatever it is that you think is sort of the best or in their best interests.
1: Brooke Burney, thank you so much for joining me in Conversations today.
0: Thank you for having me.
1: Gamilaroi Roy woman, journalist and Oxford scholar Brooke Burney was my guest today. This episode was made on Gadigal Country. It was produced by Alice Moldovan. Our executive producer is Eliza Kirsch. I'm Benjamin Law. Thanks for listening.
2: Good afternoon, Darlene Jean Leung with ABC News. The chief executive of the peak body for First Nations children says she believes a damning report released by the NT Children's Commissioner is reflective of the truth despite criticism from the NT Minister for Children and Families. Yesterday, Minister Robin Carl accused the Children's Commissioner of including unvalidated and unreliable data in her latest report into the safety of children in out-of-home care. The report found 1 in 3 Territory children in out-of-home care from 2024 to 2025 were the subject of at least one alleged harm notification. Secretariat of National Aboriginal and Islander Childcare CEO Catherine Little says the government should fess up and release its child protection data to stakeholders if it holds concerns over validity.
3: Release the data that Aboriginal organisations and child protection experts have been asking you to release for a very long time, or listen to the alarm bell, because this is an alarm bell.
2: The Prime Minister of Solomon Islands says a security pact signed between China and his nation will be reviewed. Matthew Wale has met Australian Prime Minister Anthony Albanese in Canberra, where they have confirmed that Australia and the Solomon Islands have agreed to begin negotiations on a new treaty. Mr. Wale says the agreement struck between his country and Beijing in 2022 will be reviewed.
4: I haven't been afforded a copy even of that agreement until a day before I left, so I haven't had a good look at it. I've had a look at it. We are going to be reviewing, as we are reviewing other security agreements that we have with many other countries.
2: Meanwhile, senior government ministers are defending AUKUS amid questions about the security pact from one backbencher. Ed Husic says Australia should look at renegotiating and start contemplating alternative options. But Foreign Minister Penny Wong says the partnership with the United States and the United Kingdom is warranted.
5: We believe it is in the best interests of our country for this project to continue to proceed. We believe it is necessary for Australian security, and we believe chopping and changing will only set the country back.
2: Many Australians say they're still unable to contact 000 due to mobile network outages. A new survey shows 8% of respondents say they or a family member were unable to get through in the past year, compared to 10% just a few months ago. In September last year, 3 people died after a technical failure on the Optus network caused 000 calls to fail in several states. Australian Communications Consumer Action Network CEO Carol Bennett says the new survey demonstrates that urgent action is needed.
6: We had a lot of pushback from the telco industry, who did not think that the survey result reflected reality and was misleading. What we're now saying is, well, actually, it does reflect people's experience. And when people's experience doesn't match what they're being told, it reduces trust.
2: Australia's economy experienced a slightly worse than expected slowdown during the March quarter. Here's finance reporter David Chow.
7: The nation's GDP, which measures economic growth, went up by just 0.3% during the first 3 months of the year, which brings the annual growth rate to 2.5%. Both numbers are worse than what we saw during the December quarter. The ABS observed that rising interest rates and much higher fuel costs are likely to have created an environment for more cautious spending behaviour. And according to the Reserve Bank's latest forecasts, the economic slowdown is expected to continue for at least the next 2 years.
2: A researcher with the National Science Agency says producing rare earths is a long and complicated process requiring treatment of the raw material with acid and heat. Western Australia company Arafura Rare Earths last month announced its decision to proceed with the Nolans Rare Earths mine in Central Australia. Yesterday, the NT government said it would be the first significant project to be managed under the Territory Coordinator Act, which grants the coordinator powers to oversee and expedite significant projects in the Northern Territory. CSIRO researcher Dr. Chris Vernon says extracting the materials is not easy.
8: Make a concentrate, which is kind of a physical chemical process, and then you hit it with some pretty strong acid. Often you roast it as well. To that, you end up with a mixture of all sorts of things like aluminium and silicon and iron and hopefully the rare earths that you were looking for.
2: In the weather today, sunny across the territory, Darwin a top of 31, Alice Springs top of 21. ABC News.
9: Good afternoon, I hope you're well. Welcome to The World Today. I'm Andy Park, coming to you from Gadigal Land in Sydney. This Wednesday, fire and flood. What else does the El Nino forecast for the rest of this year mean for Australia? And move aside karate kids, it's karate girls who are being taught the power of self-defence.
10: Go. Stop, stay away!
11: Nice, like it. Good work.
12: Guardian Girls Karate's niche is that it's probably a lot grittier because we are talking about a program designed to address gender-based violence.
9: First, though, the new Solomon Islands Prime Minister is in Canberra today, meeting with Anthony Albanese about strengthening regional security ties. Prime Minister Matthew Wale arrived late yesterday. His visit comes less than a month after he was elected to the top job. Speaking at a joint press conference at Parliament House in Canberra, Mr. Albanese says both nations have agreed to elevate their bilateral relationships. David Sparks has the latest.
13: On his first visit to Australia since becoming leader of the Solomon Islands, Prime Minister Matthew Wale was welcomed outside Parliament by Anthony Albanese and then greeted in the foyer by a group of students on a school visit.
14: Prime Minister Wale and Madam Wale, thanks for coming all the way from the Solomon Islands.
15: Good to meet you. You guys have fun in Canberra, eh?
13: With ceremonial duties completed, the two Prime Ministers went behind closed doors for talks and later emerged to speak about the relationship.
14: Australia is committed to listening, engaging with respect and supporting the priorities of the Solomon Islands government. Today we've committed to elevate our bilateral relationship. At the request of the Solomon Islands, this will be agreed in a new comprehensive treaty.
13: Anthony Albanese says there's also an update to an existing agreement on policing.
14: We've also agreed to move to the next phase of the Royal Solomon Islands Police Force, Australian Federal Police Policing Partnership Program, building capability and strengthening policing cooperation. This builds on the Pacific Policing Initiative that we launched at the Pacific Island Forum just a couple of years ago.
13: Solomon Islands Prime Minister Matthew Wale began his address with an observation about the Canberra weather.
16: We have a saying in my mother tongue, Wale dau vilu tali wale oko. It just means the man who brings a bit of drizzle is your best friend. So when I arrived, Prime Minister, there was a bit of a drizzle. Solomon Islands is Australia's friend, has always been and always will be.
13: Prime Minister Wale was elected 3 weeks ago, and analysts believe he's likely to view Australia more favourably than his predecessor, Jeremiah Manele. The Solomon Islands entered into a security pact with China in 2022. Before becoming Prime Minister, Matthew Wale was highly critical of that pact, and today he was asked if he plans to change it.
16: I've had to remove certain people from key positions. I haven't been afforded a copy even of that agreement until
4: a day before I left, so I haven't had a good look at it. I've had a look at it, I'll be honest with you, but I haven't had a good look at it. I've been praying and fasting about it.

0: But of course, you know, cabinet will need to have a look at these things. There is a non-disclosure clause in it, so I couldn't show it to you right away. But we are going to be reviewing, as we are reviewing other security agreements that we have with many other countries.
1: Australia has also agreed on a package of supports, including for recovery after cyclones, as well as energy and education.
2: David Sparks there. Well, for more analysis on this visit by the Solomon Islands PM, Foreign Affairs reporter Stephen Jedgetts joins me now from Parliament House in Canberra. Stephen, the two Prime Ministers announced they've agreed to begin negotiations on a new treaty. What exactly does that involve?
3: Well, it probably involves months of sitting down together, largely through officials, and hammering out the details. I guess what's not clear at the moment is exactly what scope of agreement would Solomon Islands be willing to contemplate. Would it be willing to look at, for example, a defence treaty like the one that we signed with PNG not that long ago? That seems unlikely. But might it be willing to take an agreement that, for example, saw Australia ploughing large amounts more money into its key development priorities in exchange for having a say over things like security matters or the investment made by Chinese state-owned enterprises into Solomon Island's critical infrastructure? That feels a little bit more plausible to me. But the reality is we won't know for sure until negotiations get underway and until and if they manage to produce a final document. What is important here, though, Andy, is that we're seeing a very clear signal from Matthew Wale that he is open to a much more comprehensive partnership with Australia, that he wants to deepen strategic ties, that is open to something beyond what we've already got. And that implicitly, you know, says that he's willing to ensure that China plays a somewhat more marginal role in his country, at least when it comes to security matters. So that is interesting.
2: Yeah, speaking of what we've already got with the Solomon Islands, there's that security pact that was signed between, well, China and the Solomon Islands in 2022. We heard in that press conference today, that joint press conference, that will now be reviewed. How significant is that? Does that mean that we're starting to peel support away from the Chinese?
3: Well, potentially. But it's really early days. When Matthew Wale said he wanted to review that agreement along with other security agreements, it wasn't clear whether he was talking about a formal process or whether he was just going to cast an eye over it. But the fact that he's even talking about a review is significant, and it does seem that at the very least he's willing to reappraise the role that China's playing in Solomon Island's security. Also worth noting that in the joint leader statement that's just come out, there's also a line which Australia would be pleased to see about Pacific and the security being best provided by and handled by Pacific nations. So that's another signal that Mr. Wale seems to view China as a country that should play a more marginal role when it comes to security. Now, will that mean that he'd be willing to either cap or wind back the Chinese police presence? That's another question, because Beijing undoubtedly would respond very, very furiously to that and has plenty of levers that it can pull if it wants to make Mr. Wale reconsider. So there's nothing set in stone out of this, but it is clear that Australia spots a very, very obvious opportunity to roll back China as a strategic and security player in Solomon Islands. And at least at the moment, Mr. Wale seems very comfortable with that reappraisal of China's role.
2: Foreign Affairs reporter Stephen Jedgetts in Parliament House, Canberra. Well, Australia will now receive three second-hand Virginia-class nuclear-powered submarines in the coming years instead of the original AUKUS deal of two used vessels and one brand-new submarine. Defence Minister Richard Marles said that, in fact, it was Australia's initial preference.
4: We were clearly at the time fitting in with an American production and sustainment schedule. You know, like our preference actually from the outset would have been to have in-service submarines, because what it would mean was that we were operating a consistent class of submarines, which would provide consistency in turn for our submariners and for those maintaining the submarines. It's not what was then available.
2: Defence Minister Richard Marles there. Well, Dr. Albert Palazzo is an adjunct professor at UNSW Canberra. He's also the author of The Big Fix, Rebuilding Australia's National Security. He joins me now. Dr. Palazzo, why do you say that Australia has been the victim of an AUKUS bait and switch?
5: Well, all along, you know, from the initiation of this deal, we've been told that we're going to get a mixture of old and new. So if the government wanted just old ones, why didn't they say so right at the start? So I find it very sad that the defense minister has come out with this statement that, oh, no, we

0: We just want old ones because we want to be able to sustain them more easily. In war fighting, ease of sustainment is not what you value. It's weapons. It's, you know, in the modern age, how many missiles do you bring to the battle? And now we've been giving, you know, a less capable warship. And our reaction should be not one of, oh, yeah, that's a great idea, but it should be one of annoyance or maybe even outrage.
1: Not all Virginia-class submarines are, in fact, the same, apart from wear and tear between different submarines themselves. How are they different?
0: Well, the new one that we were going to get would have come with a payload of 40 missiles. And the used ones, which are from what they call Block 4, an earlier production run, have only 12. So that's a difference of 28 missiles. So that means, you know, when you send out your warship, you know, your submarine out on patrol, the newer one can stay out there longer, it can do more things, and it can bring more missiles to the fight. And if there's anything that we've learned in the last few years from the wars in Ukraine and the war in the Strait of Hormuz, it's that the number of missiles matter. It's the most fundamental thing to the battle. And the person who has the more missiles will likely win.
1: You say Australia's AUKUS investment has turned out to be a very poor one and that there are no refunds and that the Australian government has also misinterpreted what the US hopes to get out of the deal. What do you mean by misinterpreted?
0: Well, you know, the Australian government has been seeing this as a submarine deal, but we have to look at it from what's the Americans' perspective. And the Americans have dangled the prospect of these submarines for Australia. Now, why are they giving these submarines? What's in it for the United States? And what's in it for the United States is the submarine base that we're building for the Americans in Western Australia. We're paying for this base. We're building it for them. American sailors and administrators will soon be arriving there to set up the shore side of the base, and American submarines will be rotating through there. And so that's what the Americans want. They want a free submarine base on the Indian Ocean, which they don't have right now. So for the Americans, this is a huge boon, a huge benefit. And for us now, we're not even getting what they promised initially.
1: Labor backbencher Ed Husic has even called for a renegotiation of the AUKUS deal. Is that even possible? And if not, what can Australia do to gain a little bit more agency out of this deal?
0: Well, you know, I would go even further than, you know, Ed Husic and just call for the cancellation of the deal, because this deal is costing us a lot of money, it's increasing our risk, and now we're not even getting what we were promised. Deals get renegotiated when they're between partners of equal power, equal strength. And the Americans have shown that we're not. So at this point, I think the Australian government should really complain quite strongly that they're upset with the deal. But instead, they've agreed with the changes. Our policy towards the United States has always been one of servility, one of, you know, just trying to prove to the United States how loyal and friendly you are and what good buddies we are. That doesn't give you much clout in the game. And so what we have to start doing is gaining some clout where the United States can actually start treating us seriously as opposed to a little child.
1: Adjunct UNSW Canberra Professor Albert Palazzo, thank you so much for your time.
0: Pleasure to help out.
1: 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Just search for The World Today. Climate scientists say it's likely a looming El Nino weather event will fuel dry conditions across much of Australia in the second half of the year. But it's too soon to say how extreme the weather may be or if it could lead to a prolonged drought. The United Nations is warning countries around the world to prepare for a strong El Nino, an event that typically increases global temperatures. Here's Bridget Fitzgerald.
2: It's the kind of forecast farmers across Australia tend to dread.
3: It'd be nice to get this not to be on our mind, but unfortunately it's a bit worrying.
2: Nathan Albrecht is a farmer from Dimboola in Western Victoria's Wimmera region. The United Nations Weather Agency has confirmed an El Nino climate pattern for the second half of this year. It's an event typically associated with lower rainfall in southern parts of Australia. Nathan Albrecht says it's not great.

0: news, particularly after a good start to the season.
1: Yeah, it's definitely on the forefront of our mind. We're just worrying that the rains is going to cut off and we're just not going to get the finish that we need this year. We've had such a beautiful start, beautiful rain. We've got a bit of subsoil moisture down there, maybe not a full moisture profile, but enough that it'll get up and get going, but far from enough moisture to get it through.
0: The Bureau of Meteorology's seasonal outlook released last month is forecasting a warm winter with below average rainfall across large parts of southeastern Australia and the southwest of Western Australia, fueled by the expected El Niño. The World Meteorological Organization has now confirmed an El Niño has started to form in the Pacific. Professor Jeanette Lindsay is a climatologist at the Australian National University.
2: The event that's brewing at the moment certainly looks as if it's tending towards the strong end of the spectrum. It's developing sort of right on cue, if you like, but just how strong it's going to be, it's hard to tell, because that depends on just how warm those temperatures across the Pacific get.
0: And El Niño is created by unusually warm sea surface temperatures. Professor Lindsay says while it's likely to be dry, it's too soon to tell how dry it'll be or whether there'll be any threat of a drought. She says more extreme conditions in Australia usually occur when an El Niño interacts with another phenomenon, the Indian Ocean Dipole.
2: And when that gets into a positive phase with cooler water north of Australia, warmer water off Africa, sort of going off that side of Australia, and that coincides with an El Niño event, then we get a sort of double whammy effect where both oceans are influencing conditions across Australia for reduced moisture supply and therefore reduced rainfall. What's happening in the Indian Ocean at the moment, though, is pretty neutral. There's no strong indicators of which way that's going to go. And so really, you know, we can't tell what the exact outcome is going to be for Australia in terms of rainfall.
0: The El Niño event of 2023-24 contributed to 2024 becoming the hottest year on record. UN Secretary General Antonio Guterres says this year's forecast should be treated as an urgent climate warning. Dr. Mandy Freund is a climate scientist and lecturer at the University of Melbourne. She says it's likely climate records could be broken once again this year.
3: Unfortunately, yes, that's one of the clearest signals we can look at, is basically with global warming, we make those El Niño events much more extreme. And we're going to likely see 2026, 2027 to be probably the hottest year on record. That is really clear. El Niño events often cause our global temperatures to increase quite a bit. And if we're looking at the strength of an El Niño as predicted now, I think the likelihood is very high.
0: Back in Dimboola, Nathan Albrecht is preparing for the worst, but hoping his luck will hold out.
1: Just touch wood at this stage that we do get some rain later on, and the rain's cut off a lot later than what they say, but yeah, it's worrying.
4: That's Victorian farmer Nathan Albrecht, Bridget Fitzgerald reporting. Well, staying in Victoria, the Victorian state government is being accused of embedding a major conflict of interest into the oversight of duck hunting in the state. It wants to set up a new super authority to manage outdoor recreation with a specific focus on both hunter compliance and the promotion of the sport. The move comes amid accusations that the current watchdog, the Gaming Management Authority, is turning a blind eye to poor hunter behaviour. Victorian political reporter Richard Willingham has the story.
5: At a March meeting of duck hunters in Bendigo ahead of the annual season, an officer from the Game Management Authority is talking through the rules.
6: Everyone wants to bring their kid out. It's a great thing.
5: But he reminds hunters that children can't go into wetlands without a licence.
6: But we're never going to give a kid a fine. We're never going to give you any kind of ticket. But we've got to be seen to be fair and reasonable. So if you do have a kid out that's unlicensed, we'll just probably ask you to take them off.
5: Duck hunting has always ignited passion. But these comments have fueled deep concerns that the authority is only interested in prosecuting protesters and wildlife rescuers, not hunters flouting the rules.
6: You know, we went through the parliamentary inquiry in 23 with a lot of stuff about behaviour of us duck hunters.
5: 10 years ago, the GMA was found by a government commission report to have failed in its duties to police hunting.
7: I think it's gotten worse.
5: Former detective and compliance manager at GMA, George Buckhorn, left because his investigations were stonewalled. He's continued to observe behaviour on wetlands.
7: They're charging rescue

0: is with offences that aren't actual offences. The GMA is ineffective. They're known to be ineffective, not just by the rescuers, but by the hunters as well.
1: The authority appears proud of the work it does to crack down on protesters. Triumphantly posting on Facebook, it finds animal rescuers, complete with a badly blurred photo of a man we'll call Brian, even naming his small hometown. Facebook comments were left on. This is Brian.
2: One that stands out is, you know, wanting to drown me.
1: The GMA doesn't appear to post photos of hunters breaking the rules.
2: Be irresponsible, not to be scared. You're dealing with men with firearms. I have been shot at in the past. I've had threats to kill given to me in the past.
3: This is essentially doxing by a government agency that is supposed to be independent.
1: Animal Justice Party MP Georgie Purcell is worried that perceived lack of impartiality will be further embedded in Victoria. That's because the state government is merging the GMA with fisheries to create the new Outdoor Recreation Victoria. It will explicitly be charged with promotion and compliance.
3: It is the fox guarding the hen house, and it's a very model that the government tried to stamp out. Now that very model is being legislated by Jacinta Allen. It's incredibly concerning.
1: Former GMA board member and experienced vet Bronwyn Orr has deep concerns.
4: When there is any sort of view to merge promotion and regulation of an activity which potentially could have critical animal welfare effects, there is a constant conflict, a constant greyness of decision making because you have those two arms in one. I just honestly cannot see how they can coexist.
1: Field and Game Australia CEO Lucas Cook said it backed any new body that boosted the management of hunting and said it was not its experience that the GMA was biased, saying it reflected the same conspiracy-style claims that were regularly advanced by extreme anti-hunting activists. He said he expected any hunters breaking the rules to be dealt with accordingly, while noting that education from the GMA was an important tool.
5: Richard William reporting there. An international program which teaches women and girls the art of self-defence has started to roll out here in Australia. Guardian Girls Karate is a program all about equipping females with the skills they need to combat gender violence. It has the backing of a charity too, set up after the murder of a young New South Wales woman as she walked home last year. The vision now is to roll out Guardian Girls Karate in schools and universities around the country. Mary Louise Vince went along.
6: Go. Stop straight away!
7: Nice, like it. Good work.
8: Here at her local Central Coast dojo, 12-year-old Savannah Last, along with her mum and grandmother, are taking safety into their own hands.
7: Let's go, throat grab. Ready?
8: She's been a karate kid since she was two. But when she was randomly assaulted by a group of teenagers outside her local supermarket last year, she felt helpless. She was kicked in the shoulders, ribs, back and head, resulting in severe bruising and concussion.
9: I felt kind of like upset that I didn't defend myself.
7: And scared to leave the house?
9: Yeah, for the first couple of like days, I was scared to even go down the shops or go anywhere.
8: It was this traumatic experience that prompted Savannah to sign up for a new type of self-defence program known as Guardian Girls Karate. And in a show of support, her mum, Samantha Neave, and Nan, Donna Borg, joined in as well.
7: Kick me.
8: It's a new type of karate program specifically designed to equip women and girls with the skills they need to feel safe and empowered.
9: I learnt new stuff that I haven't learned in karate. Like, we did hair grabs, we did chokeholds, we did shields, so, like, how to, like, protect your head, strikes. Just a bit of everything.
7: Go, go.
8: Guardian Girls Karate is an international initiative involving the World Karate Federation and United Nations, which specifically aims to help combat gender-based violence.
10: Okay, so we're just going to face each other, and each count, I'm just going to put my shield up like this. Then we'll do it against an attack, okay?
8: Liz Marler, a highly decorated Central Coast-based karate instructor who's been involved with martial arts for 45 years, has expanded and redesigned the course for Australian participants.
11: Guardian Girls Karate's niche is that it's probably a lot grittier than some of the regular karate that families may be involved in, because we are talking about a program designed to address gender-based violence.
10: Four or five strikes and then we change, okay? Ready? Let's go.
11: I teach strikes that are going to be massively effective for the size that you are, that aren't, hopefully aren't going to injure you as well. So open hand strikes, forearm strikes, things where I'm going to get maximum effort with little damage to myself.
8: The federal government's latest Status of Women report card shows 2 in 5 Australian women have experienced violence since the age of 15. Liz Marler's vision is for the Guardian Girls program to roll out nationally, targeting schools, universities and community groups.
11: We're going to show them that they can be physically, mentally and psychologically strong to look after themselves.
8: Professor Patrick O'Leary from the Australian Research Council's Centre of Excellence for the Elimination of Violence Against Women believes the Guardian Girls program fits in well with the new national framework. But he also warns staying safe isn't just a woman's responsibility.
12: We want to build a world where people don't need to think about their own self-defence. It's really on the community, and in particular gender-based violence, it's on men and boys, to be thinking about their own role in supporting safe environments.
8: For Savannah and the women in her family, they say the experience has made all the difference.
13: Walk confident, walk strong. Everything we
14: do. Speak strong.
13: Everything we do is with purpose.
5: Samantha Neave there, ending that report by Mary Louise Vince. And that is all from the World Today team this afternoon. Thanks for your company. Hope you can join me at the same time tomorrow. I'm Andy Park. Have a great day.

0: This is the NT Country Hour on ABC Radio Darwin and the Northern Territory.
1: G'day there, my name is Matt Brand. Welcome to the program. There are concerns a national project to control wild dogs is running out of funding and running out of political interest.
2: We think it makes no sense not to refund that. We know that managing our populations is more than just putting out baits or more than just trapping. It's about timing. It's about coordinating with land managers on all tenures.
1: That's Romy Carey, the Chief Executive of the NT Cattlemen's Association. You'll hear more from her in just a moment. Also today, the Federal Ag Minister will provide you with an update on just how much fertiliser is coming into the country at the moment. And before 1:30 this afternoon...
3: Fruit salad, yummy, yummy. Fruit salad.
1: Yeah, last year, Australia's horticultural sector teamed up with the Wiggles. But has this resulted in more sales? Has it convinced more Aussie kids to eat their fruit and veggies? You'll find out today on The Country Hour.
4: It's fun to do, it's a healthy way. Take all the fruit that you want to eat. It's going to be a fruit salad treat.
1: We are broadcasting right across the territory on the ABC. And g'day there if you've tuned in via the podcast. As of July 1... farmers will need to pay their workers more money to pick fruit and veggies after the Fair Work Commission granted a 4.75% pay rise for those on award rates. Straight after yesterday's decision by the Commission, we had a chat to mango grower Leo Scaleros, who was not that impressed. He felt it was another nail in the coffin for a lot of farmers already struggling with high input costs.
5: Well, it's been a compounding issue, and we've had, you know, rise after rise after rise. And I think probably in the last 4 years, we've probably had six rises, which just makes a lot of farms, not just mangoes around the country, and a lot of businesses unprofitable. And, you know, we're seeing a cumulative effect with interest rates and fuel prices, and that rolls onto our fertilizers and insecticides and everything we use in our production cycle, as just another nail in the coffin and shutting a lot of businesses down right across the country.
1: As Leo Scaleros on the Country Hour yesterday. Marie Piconi is the Managing Director of Mambaloo Mangoes, which owns farms across the Northern Territory and also in Queensland. Now, Marie is actually in Adelaide at the moment for the Hort Connections Conference and says a lot of growers are talking about automation and AI as a means to reduce their costs.
6: Well, I think that, you know, yesterday we were all in a session about automation and AI, and the mood is that while we really value our workforces, we've got to be able to afford them. And when it becomes so expensive, we have to look for ways to reduce our costs, and those ways will be in automation and AI maybe. So, you know,

0: we've got to be careful that we don't price ourselves out of being able to work in these industries.
1: In the example of your business, I mean, you've got two large orchards in Katherine. How might this wage increase impact the way you run your business this season?
0: Well, we'll be trying to be, and we always have been trying to be as efficient as possible. But in the short term, there's not a whole lot we can do. We have bought some equipment that automates some of our farm operations, and we'll just keep looking for ways to reduce our costs, including our cost of labour. We have to, because otherwise we just won't be viable. It's too early to figure out how we'll cope, but we can't really reduce staff and get the entire crop off. But like I said yesterday, the medium term approach is we have to automate as much as we possibly can, so that we've got lower costs of labour.
2: That's Marie Piccone, who's the Managing Director of Mambalu Mangoes, speaking there to Sam Parry. Another well-known territory mango grower is to Saramat Rushkow from Two's Garden. She farms out at Acacia Hills and says farmers like her are facing so many extra costs at the moment, and she's worried about how much fruit might get left out in the paddocks this year.
3: Well, we seen the diesel become very expensive, the fertilizers and the chemical higher, even the irrigation part for us to repair fertilizer chemical. We are start looking for how we streamline it during the season, and the freight got to be very high for us, right? If the price is not going to match, we got to let them drop on the ground. We can't pick it. Because at the end of the day, we can't continue to operate if we can't make money, if we can't make a living. We'll let them up on the ground, and the people will got no job. You know, we already start monitoring it. If the late flower, we got to let them go. We're not going to spray it. We're not going to fertilize it. Because knowing that late season fruit, we've got no money.
1: It's obviously the worst case scenario, but do you think this is sort of pushing you a bit closer to that being a reality?
3: Well, right now we are watching what is the weather look like, right? We have late rain as well. With the late rain, then the season got to push back a little bit. If everyone coming and flower at the same time, Australians, 21 million people, how many people can eat mango, right? So if it's too much in the market at the same time, we will just pull the plug. We're just like, no, we're not going to pick it. You know, the weight is too high. The freight is too high. Chemical fertilizer is too high. When the number not stack up, we just pull the plug, Sam. Simple as that. Like everyone who do business, is number not add up. We just have to call to quit.
2: That is Two from Two's Garden in the Top End. Concerned about the mango season ahead. Let's now have a chat to Andrew Colbeck, who's the Managing Director of The Job Shop, which is an employment agency that gets workers for farms, does a lot of work with our mango industry. Andrew, I guess first up, what's your thoughts on this pay rise decision by the Fair Work Commission?
4: You know, I'm very... We're disappointed by the outcome, Matt. It's another blow for growers as far as we're concerned, and it's going to have a negative impact on a number of our clients as well as our business.
2: Yeah, can you explain that a little bit more? You are in the business of finding workers for farms. What does it mean to you?
4: Yeah, well, it just means that these extra costs are going to make it even harder for growers to profitably grow a crop. And we've seen across the board the last 5 years, I think we've seen a large number of wage increases that have threatened the viability of some industries and some businesses. We've seen growers pull out of their business. We've seen growers find other sources of workers because going through the palm scheme is not a viable option for them. So that's had a big impact on our numbers for sure.

0: And we've heard today from Marie Piccone talking about farmers wanting to get more automation, more AI into their systems. Is that something that concerns you with your business?
1: To a degree, I think it's a long way away before we see robotic harvesting of mangoes, for example, and melons. They're the main sort of products that we're involved with in the Northern Territory. But it's definitely anyone thinking long term, they'd be crazy not to be looking at it as an option. And the technology, I'm sure, will no doubt evolve over time.
0: This change starts in a few weeks' time, on July 1. What do farmers need to do over the next few weeks, Andrew?
1: Well, I guess it's up to them to look at their numbers and decide what they can afford to do in terms of understanding the cost of production, the cost of harvesting their crop, knowing that it's going to go up by 5%. So it's a time for growers to make some hard decisions, that's for sure, whether they want to stick around or not.
0: Because when would you start, I guess, organising workers and teams for these farms?
1: Yeah, well, about now. Normally, we keep in touch with all our growers throughout the year, but from now on, we sort of need to get a bit of a commitment on numbers so we can start getting the planning into place. So it'll be interesting to see what our grower clients are thinking about this change to the award. I mean, you think about some workers that come in for the workers working for the first time under the award. They're on a casual level one basis. It's $32 an hour. It's a lot of money to pay for someone that's never picked fruit before.
0: You're paying $32 an hour initially to spend days training people up, often.
1: Correct.
0: In a season that sometimes only goes for a few weeks.
1: That's right, and it's the same across the board. We're feeling the pain across multiple crops and multiple locations, and we've witnessed the decline in numbers of farm workers in the horticulture sector nationally by around 25% since 2023, and we expect this number to decline even more now with this new development.
0: There's so many different levels of pay, but are you able to explain to our audience, say, what the classic backpacker picking mangoes, what's that pay rise difference now?
1: So level one goes up to 32, I think it's $32.16 or something, but just over $32 for level one. A level two worker, it's $33 an hour. So under the award, once the worker has been working for 3 months, they automatically go up to level two.
0: So a lot of our audience might have seen articles yesterday that was talking about $26.44 an hour. That's the minimum wage that's gone up.
1: Yeah.
0: And everyone under the Hort Award's a different story.
1: Yeah, no, that's the full-time hourly rate, so equivalent. So casual rate is what I've been quoting. That's the with the 25% loading.
0: So an interesting few weeks ahead, really, with this very quick deadline of July 1.
1: Yeah, it'll be interesting to see what happens in the next couple of weeks for us with our immediate requests for numbers for the harvest this year, and we'll see what happens around the country with our other clients.
0: Thanks for your time today, Andrew. Really appreciate it.
1: You're welcome. Thanks, Matt.
0: That is Andrew Colbeck, who's the Managing Director of The Job Shop.
2: Yeah, hi, I'm Dean Peters from Pasbali Paling Company. I've been with the company for 22 years, worked in many different areas, from remote to diving. Yeah, you're listening to The Country Hour.
0: And it's 18 to 1. I trust you are well this Wednesday lunchtime. Up next, let's talk about feral dogs. The amount of damage they cause to the NT's cattle industry each year runs into the millions of dollars. And for quite a few years now, there's been a national coordinated approach to reducing wild dog numbers. But the industry is concerned that this project is running out of funding, and it's also running out of political interest. So what can be done to save it? And is it worth saving? We'll talk about this next after a tune by Ella Langley.

0: Yeah, g'day, it's Jed Fawcett from Adelaide River. During the dry season, I go out and we do a bit of contract buffalo catching, bull catching. When I get a chance, I like to tune into the ABC Country Hour.
1: And if you'd like to get in touch with the program, our text number is 0487 99 1057. Got a message here from Schmick and Walagi. He says, Matt, one of the people on your show just said there's 21 million people in Australia. The stats say we've just ticked over 28 million. Schmick, you bang on it. And that's only just happened in the last week or so, is my understanding. 28 million people in Australia. And they all need a mango. Graham says, Matt, I understand the problems that the mango growers are having at the moment with increasing input costs like transport, fertiliser and fuel. Why not put out the call for local volunteers to pick the crop and the volunteers can take home a percentage of their pickings for nil, nix, zero,

0: we don't see this en masse in 2026. It is 10 to 1. Now, the future of the National Wild Dog Coordinator, which was a position set up in 2014 to help the red meat industry deal with wild dog attacks, it's all hanging in the balance with funding due to run out later this year. The NT Cattlemen's Association's got some concerns about this, and you'll hear from the Chief Executive, Romy Carey, in just a moment. But first, here's Dr. Gabrielle Vivian-Smith and Justine Saunders from the Federal Department of Agriculture speaking in Senate estimates about this role, this project, and how it's funded.
1: So historically, industry has actually funded the National Wild Dog Management Coordinator role. The current funding ends in September 2026, and I understand that there's further work underway to secure industry funds for that coordinator position. The Australian Government, through the Supporting Communities Manage Pest Animals and Weeds program, has provided around $200,000 per year to Australian Wool Innovation for support roles and operational funding to support the delivery of the plan, so the work of the coordinator that currently ends. So while industry considers the funding for the coordinator, we do expect that state and territory governments and potentially the Commonwealth Government will also be then considering what kind of contributions, in kind or otherwise, would go into the wild dog coordination activities under the coordinator. So it's very much a shared responsibility.
2: The government has cut funding to wild dog responses.
3: No, there's been no cessation of funding, Senator.
2: But this funding ends in September 2026. That's what
3: this particular position is funded by industry currently, and our understanding is there's further consideration of ongoing industry funding of this.
2: Have you modelled the impact of not having this funding available next year? That's definitely happening.
4: I'm not sure what you mean by modelling, Senator.
2: Have you analysed, have you assessed, whatever verb you'd like to use, the impact of not having this funding available next year on wild dog activity and the potential cost to particularly the livestock industry?
3: Senator, as discussed, this is a shared responsibility and all stakeholders are in discussions in regards to what the next steps might look like post November 2026.
0: So that's a snippet there from Senate estimates, and the National Senator, Matt Canavan, asking some questions to the Federal Department of Ag about this National Wild Dog Coordinator position and the project in general. Now, the NT Cattlemen's Association's Chief Executive

0: project is a must for the NT's cattle sector?
1: Well, we welcome the questions being asked at estimates, because this is an incredibly important role for the Northern Territory and an incredibly important coordination across Australia more broadly. So reaching out to the Minister of Agriculture is something that we've already done as an organisation in March regarding securing that ongoing funding for the Wild Dog Action Plan and the National Management Coordination. That's something that the Territory utilises a lot and industry right across Australia utilise. So very important issue.
2: I guess let's start with the impact of what wild dogs have on Territory cattle producers. What is that impact?
1: So based on some survey data that happened over a period from 2016 to 19 that surveyed 73 pastoral properties across three regions, there was an estimated average calf loss to wild dogs of approximately 3.8 to 4.1%, with some regions even recording up to 6% losses. And so that presents some pretty staggering figures for you when you consider a loss. Now, obviously, we don't know that that's all entirely a result of dog bites, but there's certainly a part of that in there. The other thing to consider is that not only are the losses something that need to be accounted for, but the cattle that present as they're processed through the yards over various years with dog bites are discounted significantly or are then not able to actually be sent to certain markets. So we can't underestimate the impact that wild dogs have on the cattle industry and on our productivity here in the Northern Territory.
2: Do you have any idea what the economic impact of dog impacts is, the dollar value?
1: Probably what we can say is that we estimate through modelling done under the Northern Breeding Business MB2 program that a 1% reduction in calf loss attributable to wild dogs would equate to approximately 6,000 additional calves annually across the NT. And so the modelling that they did based on export weights at that time would estimate an additional $74,000 of annual benefit per property on average to an NT herd. So pretty big numbers when you consider it in the context, even individually, but as a whole of territory.
2: When you look at that impact and you hear about the potential ending of the National Dog Coordinator role, what's your reaction to that they're ending? What impact has the National Coordinator role had on the NT cattle industry?
1: Look, we think it makes no sense not to refund that. We're talking about a role that provides producers at an operational level with best practice management for wild dog coordination. That's something that's so critical here in the Northern Territory. We know that managing our populations is more than just putting out baits or more than just trapping. It's about timing. It's about coordinating with land managers on all tenures. And this is a role that's supported that really successfully here in the Territory and right across Australia, and it would make no sense to not fund that when you look at the contribution that that role makes to the economy here in the Territory and more broadly.
2: In Senate estimates, it was said that the role has historically been industry funded. Considering its importance to the industry, is this on the responsibility of industry to keep the role going?
1: Look, in our request to the Federal Agriculture Minister, we had suggested a shared government and industry-funded program. So industry are definitely willing to come to the table here, and we think it's important enough for us to invest in. But what we're asking is that government don't walk away from the table. Importantly, what we're asking for is a long-term five-year model where industry can have certainty to ensure we can plan into the future for this, not have a funding cycle that's delivered in boom and bust.
0: That is Romy Carey, who's the Chief Executive of the NT Cattlemen's Association, speaking to Charles Geary. The National Wild Dog Coordinator is Greg Mifsud. I have put in a call, and I'm really hoping Greg can join us on tomorrow's Country Hour to talk about the work he's been doing Australia-wide, especially here in the Northern Territory. So fingers crossed we can get Greg on the show tomorrow. Our text is 0487 991057. I got a message here from someone who says, Matt, they are not wild dogs. They are dingoes, our apex predator that keeps nature in balance. The same as crocodiles in the top end with cattle stations. They don't have a crocodile eradication program. You need to talk to station owners who live in harmony with dingoes.

0: dingoes and cattle. There are quite a few of them in the territory. Wild dogs are dingoes, says someone here on the text line. I'm not too sure about that. I think there's lots of dingoes out there. I think there's lots of dogs out there with some dingo genetics in them. I also think there's a lot of dogs out there that have no dingo in them whatsoever. And I've seen them. I've seen them hanging off the ears of Brahman cattle. Where I grew up, next door neighbour got absolutely smashed by dogs. Those dogs got shot, trust me, not a bit of dingo in them at all. More like Rottweiler genetics were in those dogs. Wild dogs are dingoes? I'm not sure if all wild dogs are dingoes. But maybe that's just me. Maybe I've got it wrong. 0487991057 is the text number here at the Country Hour. And we're talking dogs.
1: Hello, my name's Geordie, and I'm from Holland. I'm here in Australia to study gaydogs, and I love the Country Hour.
0: Just quickly to some resources news. It looks like things are getting busy out in the Beetaloo Basin. I'm joined in the studio by Tom Robinson. What's the news with Santos?
2: Thanks, Matt. Santos has been given approval by the Territory Government to dig 12 new appraisal wells on Tunumburini Station. The company has been, Santos, conducting exploration activity in that region since 2012, and the government recently approved environmental management plans for these new wells in May. So according to the company's website, these appraisal wells help decide whether a project is commercially viable, and Santos is reportedly, there's some reporting out there, planning to start drilling in the second half of this year. There's several environmental groups, including the Environment Centre, Northern Territory, who aren't happy about this development. They want the Federal Environment Minister Murray Watt to use national lake nature laws to step in and reassess this project.
0: Okay, so if Santos says it's maybe going to start drilling in the second half of the year, that's just in a few weeks' time. Potentially,
2: yeah.
0: Potentially.
2: There's all sorts of documentation out there. They've been planning this for a while, so
0: yeah. All right.
2: 6 months.
0: It's time to head to the newsroom. See you back here in five for a chat with the Weather Bureau.

0: Good afternoon, Rio Davis with ABC News. New figures from the Bureau of Statistics show Australia is in the early stages of an economic slowdown. Here's finance reporter David Chow.
1: Australia's economy grew by just 0.3% in the March quarter, a rapid decline compared to the end of last year. The annual growth rate also slipped to 2.5%. These slightly worse than expected figures coincide with the first month of the US-Israeli war against Iran, which has resulted in a global fuel shortage and surging inflation, as well as the Reserve Bank's decision to start raising interest rates when the year began. Economists say the next set of figures may be even worse, but won't necessarily stop the RBA from lifting rates again.
0: Senior government ministers are defending AUKUS despite questions about the security pact from one Labor backbencher. Ed Husic says Australia should look at renegotiating and start contemplating alternative options. But Foreign Minister Penny Wong says the partnership with the United States and the United Kingdom is warranted.
2: We believe it is in the best interests of our country for this project to continue to proceed. We believe it is necessary for Australian security, and we believe chopping and changing will only set the country back.
0: Northern Territory police are investigating allegations a boy armed with an edged weapon threatened a couple in their 50s in Alice Springs in the early hours of this morning. Police say the couple woke up to see the male in their backyard on Milner Road in Gillon at about 2 o'clock this morning when they confronted him. They allege the youth then got into a waiting car parked outside the home, retrieved an edged weapon, threatened to kill them, and demanded they hand over car keys. Police say the offender subsequently fled in the waiting vehicle with no items reported stolen. A researcher with the National Science Agency says producing rare earths is a long and complicated process requiring treatment of the raw material with acid and heat. Western Australian company Arafura Rare Earths last month announced its decision to proceed with the Nolans Rare Earths mine north of Alice Springs. Earlier this week, the NT government said it would be the first significant project under the Territory Coordinator Act, which gives

0: the coordinator powers to oversee and expedite approvals. CSIRO researcher Dr. Chris Vernon says extracting the materials is not easy.
1: Make a concentrate, which is kind of a physical chemical process, and then you hit it with some pretty strong acid. Often you roast it as well. To that, you end up with a mixture of all sorts of things like aluminium and silicon and iron and hopefully the rare earths that you were looking for.
0: Overseas, the British Prime Minister has described body cam footage showing the arrest of a teenage boy who later died from stab wounds as harrowing. The killing of Henry Nowak happened in December, but has received renewed attention after his murderer was sentenced to life with a minimum of 21 years in jail this week, and the video was released. It shows police handcuffing the 18-year-old university student and not believing him when he said he'd been stabbed and that he couldn't breathe, instead believing his killer, who claimed he was the victim of a racist attack. There have been protests in Southampton since the release of the footage, and Sir Keir Starmer says he's sickened by the video.
2: There are clearly serious questions that need to be addressed, not least how accusations of racism informed the decision-making in this case.
0: An infectious diseases expert says while Ebola is a relatively straightforward virus to contain, a lack of equipment and information in the Democratic Republic of Congo makes the response challenging. It's believed more than 250 people have died in the latest outbreak, and more than 1,000 are suspected to have been infected by a rare strain of the virus. Professor of Infectious Disease and Microbiology at the University of Queensland, Paul Griffin, says much more support needs to be given to the on-the-ground responders.
3: The thing about this virus is it's actually relatively hard to transmit and therefore should be fairly easy to contain with simple infection control practices. The trouble is it's hard to make sure there's sufficient expertise and equipment like PPE there to be able to do that.
0: And scientists in Italy studying the frozen body of a man who lived more than 5,000 years ago say they believe some of the ancient bugs that are both on and inside him might still be alive. They say studying these will help explain how so-called friendly bacteria have evolved. The man, called Ötzi, was discovered in 1991 and has been kept frozen in northern Italy ever since. In the weather for today, it's sunny across the territory, Darwin a top of 31 and Alice Springs reaching a top of 21 degrees. ABC News.
4: G'day, my name is Han. I'm a tropical fruit farmer from Darwin. I would like to wish all farmers a prosperous and happy new year. Gong si fa tai, sin nen kuai lo, and you're listening to The Country Hour.
5: Matt Brown with you this afternoon. A reminder, if you need a duck out of the paddock for whatever reason, or maybe the reception's getting a bit poor in your part of the territory, you can always download our podcast and listen at a time that suits you. In a moment, you'll hear from the Federal Ag Minister, who will provide you with an update on just how much fertiliser is coming into the country at the moment. And before 1:30...
6: Fruit salad, yummy, yummy. Fruit salad.
5: Yeah, so last year, Australia's horticultural sector struck up a deal with the Wiggles. It's been about 12 months since that deal was done. Has it resulted in more sales? Has it convinced more Aussie kids to eat fruit and veggies? Have the Wiggles won? You'll find out soon.
6: That you want to eat. It's going to be a fruit salad treat. The first step.
5: Let's go to the Weather Bureau. Hannah Whiteside's there this afternoon. How are you, Hannah?
7: I'm good, thanks. All the better for hearing the Wiggles.
5: They're just legends, aren't they?
7: Aren't they?
5: I'd have to. Yeah. I feel like I heard a stat once, the highest grossing Aussie band of all time. Bigger than ACDC.
7: Well, I heard that.
5: Yeah.
7: Yep, amazing.
5: And anyway, they've been given this mission to try and turn things around in terms of fruit and veggie consumption in our kids. And the report, well, the 12-month report has come out. Have the Wiggles done the job? We'll find out in a moment. Weather-wise, Hannah, is there much to report today?
7: There is not much at all to report. We've got, the exciting, some high cloud about in the south and much the same in the north, but otherwise clear skies. It was cooler in southern districts this morning, so down to 5.6 degrees down in Alice Springs,

0: And a little bit warmer in the morning about the north. So still got that humidity lingering around slightly, and that's keeping the overnight temperatures a little bit elevated for most of this week.
1: We are fast approaching the 50th edition of the Finke Desert Race. How's the forecast looking for our motorists?
0: It is looking good. So Alice, we're looking at 18 degrees Saturday and Sunday, and minimum of 5 degrees Saturday night, and 3 degrees for Sunday. And then if we go down to Finke itself, 19 and 18 degrees Saturday, Sunday, and 6 and 5 degrees in the morning. Sunny skies, looks like pretty nice conditions.
1: How's the Barkly going at the moment in terms of that famous Barkly breeze? Good conditions for mustering?
0: Yeah, it's not so breezy at the moment. The winds might pick up slightly Friday and Saturday with that bridge building towards the end of the week. And then we'll also see the temperatures drop around the Barkly on Friday and Saturday into the low 20s.
1: It's just lovely weather at the moment, I think.
0: It's
1: And hence, there's
0: beautiful,
1: not too much to talk about. She's a bit same, same, but that's okay. That's the dry season.
0: That's it.
1: All right, then. Thanks so much for your time, Hannah.
0: Thanks, Matt.
1: Hannah Whiteside at the Weather Bureau there. It is 1:09, just before the 1 o'clock news. You and I were talking about wild dogs. The NT cattle industry is concerned that funding and political interest is running out for a national wild dog coordination project. And I read out a text and I said that I feel that all wild dogs are not dingoes. For me, I think there's dingoes out there. I think there's dogs out there with a bit of dingo genetic. And then I think there's dogs out there that have got nothing to do with dingoes. On the text line this afternoon, let's hear from you. 0487 99 1057. Matt, you are right, says Rob in Humpty Doo. Wild dogs are domestic dogs gone feral. They are not dingoes. But then someone has messaged Matt, the DNA tests that I'm aware of in the top end show overwhelmingly these dogs are dingoes. Producer Tom, we might get in touch with that person and try and find that DNA test. I'm not aware of that. Not aware of that one. Another message here that says, Matt, we encounter wild dogs quite often when riding dirt bikes in the NT bush. They're black, they're white, clearly not dingoes, says someone else here. Jeanette says, Matt, there's definitely wild dogs at our place in Queensland. We've got dogs that are white, large patches, Alsatian cross type dogs. I doubt if a dingo's been anywhere near them, says Jeanette. Another text here says, Matt, you're wrong. Dingoes were introduced 4,000 years ago, related to the wolf, and that's why German shepherds, Alsatian breeds, were banned from the Northern Territory due to 40 kilo dingoes. They're not still banned, though. The internet tells me they're not banned. Anyway, I'm enjoying our conversation this afternoon about wild dogs, and we will be trying to get the wild dog coordinator Greg Mifsud onto the Country Hour tomorrow. We might ask him this question as well. If he thinks, what was the quote, the text line, and there was no name attached to it, which was a shame, but someone said, Matt, wild dogs are dingoes. And I'm just not sure if all of the wild dogs are dingoes. Our text number is 0487 99 1057.
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3: Go on a fascinating journey through the murky waters of history, memory, and the stories we tell ourselves. 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
1: It's 1:11. The federal government is assuring farmers that there is enough fertiliser to produce the nation's winter crop this season. The Ag Minister, Julie Collins, has given the Country Hour an update on fertiliser imports, saying more than 1 million tonnes of urea has come into Australia since the war began, and there's more on the way. Minister Collins says it's important to provide confidence to Aussie farmers in times of global uncertainty.
4: We have now processed more than 1 million tonnes of imported urea that's cleared through our biosecurity system since the war began in February. That does mean, obviously,

0: There is fertiliser here in Australia and on the water on its way. And I've been pretty upfront and said publicly that we do have enough for the winter cropping. But this is about trying to provide Australian farmers with some certainty in what is an uncertain time with this war in the Middle East impacting globally and including here at home in Australia.
1: And I've spoken to you a lot about the underwriting of boats in the past. I probably haven't talked a lot about the biosecurity changes. What has been done to speed up that process, and have you seen that working as you're trying to get fertiliser into Australia?
0: Yeah, well, obviously we do not compromise on biosecurity, but what we have done is we've streamlined the process. So that, for instance, one of the things we can do is do a sample on the boat before it lands in Australia and make sure that it's tested by the time it lands. So those sorts of things, do inspections whilst the boat's still, coming into Australia. Those types of things to speed up and streamline the process so that we can get the fertiliser distributed much faster.
1: And that's working?
0: Yep. I understand that is the case. I don't know how much of the million tons that's come through since February has gone through that process figure by figure, but what I can say to you is that, we have made these changes working with industry and sector, but also, we will not compromise on biosecurity. So I don't want to send a message out there that we've done anything that we shouldn't be doing here. We still have an extremely strong biosecurity system.
1: And look, according to episode 3, the last 2 years, in terms of imported fertiliser, we're looking at 3.6 to 3.8 million tonnes of fertiliser for each growing season. So despite a million coming, you're not there yet. Is more fertiliser on the way?
0: Well, obviously, the entire growing season, there's already been some prior to February come into the country. I think if you include the entire growing season, it's a much higher figure than $1 million. The million. The million is clearly just since the war began in February.
1: Yep.
0: And we'll continue to work with industry. We've got the fertiliser working group meeting regularly. I'm still meeting with the agriculture industry and the fishing industry on a regular basis in terms of the impacts of the Middle East, and we'll continue to do that. We're doing everything we can to shield Australian producers as much as we can do from this war.
1: And nearly a third of the world's fertiliser would normally pass through the Strait of Hormuz, so clearly you've had to look to other places. Do you have some insight on where some of this fertiliser's been coming from?
0: Yeah, so some of it's been coming from some of our partners. I think one of the things that our government has been very successful at was restoring our international trading relations and our international relations, and we've certainly been working on that. And you've seen our Prime Minister, our Foreign Minister and our Trade Minister, go around particularly some of the Southeast Asian countries and have conversations with them. And some of that's been fruitful and successful in terms of, Malaysia, Brunei, Indonesia all providing us with some urea.
1: If this war drags on, do you need to continue programs like this? Is there a concern that things will get tighter, not only for Australia, but internationally in the fight for fertiliser?
0: Well, I don't think any of us have got any idea about how long it will go on for, but as you would expect a prudent government to do, we are planning for short, medium and long term, and we're looking at all the contingencies and looking at what we might need to do. In terms of the urea, I would say, and I think I've talked about it before, we have also got an investment in terms of the Perdaman plant that will be able to produce urea in Western Australia from the middle of next year as well. So, we have also been working, in terms of sovereign capability and a future made in Australia on some of those critical inputs as well.
1: Just on the Perdaman plant and the government's involvement in it, that plant wasn't being built to supply all of Australia's urea. A lot of it was going to be for export. But has your government been speaking to those builders about trying to shore up supply for the nation?
0: Well, obviously, it's a commercial decision for the producers of the urea, but we continue to work with the fertiliser sector and the industry to do everything we can do to make sure Australia has what we need in terms of getting the diesel and the fertiliser into Australia and shielding people as much as we possibly can.
2: That is the Federal Ag Minister Julie Collins speaking to Warwick Long, providing the country with an update on fertiliser imports. And you can read more about this up online right now if you go searching for ABC Rural.
3: G'day, I'm Toby. I'm Cotton Dinner in Northern Territory. 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
2: On wild dogs, and are they all dingoes? Haggis says, mate, got to put my two bobs worth in here. Wild dogs are exactly that. They're wild dogs. Some might have a bit of dingo in them, but wild dogs nevertheless, says Haggis. Another text here says, pig dogs. They breed to kill. And then they get lost. The hunters can't retrieve them. And they're the ones that don't die, says someone here on the text line 0487991057. Australia's horticultural sector teamed up with the Wiggles last year to try and boost sales of fruit and veggies. In particular, the idea was to get our kids eating more fruit and veggies. Has the team up with the Wiggles been a winner? We'll take a look at this next. After a very quick tune, it wasn't hard to find. The Wiggles really do have a history of singing about the fresh produce sector, don't they?

0: The highest selling Aussie band of all time. What legends. Getting kids to eat more fruit and veggies has been a battle for parents since day dot. And for decades now, consumption of fruit and veg by children has been falling. It's a real issue. But data released this week by the International Fresh Produce Association suggests the trend has finally turned around, and the association's managing director, Belinda Wilson, says it's perhaps all thanks to the Wiggles.
1: Fruit salad, yummy, yummy. Fruit salad, yummy, yummy.
2: It's about making fruit and veggies so much fun. And the Wiggles, you know, the biggest influence of children helping us to do this. And why this campaign is, we know for decades consumption of fruit and veggies has just been, you know, unfortunately continues to go down, whilst junk food consumption is going in the other direction. So we know that not enough people are eating fruit and veggies. We know, unfortunately, that only 4% of children, Aussie kids, are eating their daily recommended serve. But from IFPA research, we also knew that most of their parents are taking their kids shopping. So we thought, well, could we do an Australian first? Could we actually unite the industry and turn this whole consumption piece absolutely on its head? So that's exactly what we've done over the last 12 months.
3: And so you've made a concerted effort here. What impact has it had?
2: Well, first of all, I do have to say the biggest impact we had this morning, I've just got off stage. We've got over 4,000 of the horticulture industry here in Adelaide with us celebrating all things horticulture at Hawk Connections 2026. So just launched this impact report this morning, and we had the entire audience up dancing to Hot Potato. So bit of fun, but it shows us that when we unite as an industry, we know how to get things done. So the impact that we've had with working with the Wiggles for the Fruit and Veggies Yummy Yum campaign has absolutely been phenomenal. So this first year has been about, can we actually get the kids involved? Can we make fruit and veg so much fun, accessible and joyful? And some of the numbers are absolutely huge. So we had 1.9 million families directly engaged with that campaign. So that's been through concert activations, it's been through social media, it's been through education and in-store retail as well. And we know that we've had 121 million views of all our social media, all our concerts.

0: Everything that we've done, this has been a multimedia education campaign. So 121 million views. Now, if we look at that in terms of our Aussie population, that means that most of us here in Australia will have seen this campaign pop up in their feeds or across media in some form at least 4 times throughout the year. So that's pretty impressive numbers.
1: And what has that translated to when it comes to actually getting fruit and vegetables into children as well as their parents?
0: Yeah, it's meant that we have had fruit and veggies appear absolutely everywhere and across multiple generations. So we've had children that haven't been engaged before with fruit and veggies. They've lined up for hours in store just to say hi to Strong John, the purple wiggle, to say, I too am strong because I eat my fruit and veggies. It's the grandparents giving me high fives, saying, thank goodness you're finding fun ways for me to introduce fruit and veg to our kids. And obviously the parents. The parents are engaging with us around sharing their tips and sharing also their concerns. But what our international data is showing us now, because of this first year campaign, we're seeing that it's already had an impact in parents swapping out the snacks in their kids' lunchboxes. So in the last 12 months, the positive signs have been that we've seen a 3% uplift in parents actually putting fruit and veg in as snacks for their kids. So that's pretty exciting.
1: And I see that, yes, there's an increases in some key categories as well. What were they?
0: Yeah, definitely. So what this industry has been doing really well is the snackable category. So I think your cukes, so tiny cucumbers or baby cucumbers, your tiny Toms, so tiny little tomatoes.
1: Yes, they are a favourite in my family.
0: Yes. Aren't they amazing? So we know that by shrinking fruit and veg, it makes it so much easier for them to be popped into a lunchbox. And we're actually seeing a huge uptake in all those snackable varieties really coming into being. And they're actually competing with the ultra-processed foods, which people historically have known as the bite size or the snackable fun size. So we're really excited that we can make, tiny tomatoes, carrots, potatoes really front and centre for our next generation.
1: This has been a one-year project. How are you going to, for want of a better way, cement it or bed it in to the way particularly parents approach feeding their children going forward?
0: Yeah, and look, the declining consumption is a really tough problem, and that's we've as an industry tried to tackle it for generations. This is why this has been so exciting, because it's the first time it hasn't been company related, it hasn't been commodity related or region specific. This has been about the whole industry uniting. So this is a first for Australia, and it's also about having small little baby steps along the way. We know that we're not going to solve the problem just in 1 year. This is a long-term behavioural change project, and having the whole of industry back us is fantastic, because we know this is going to be years in the making. But if we can make fruit and veggies fun, if we can introduce them to children, we know that those first 2 years of a child's learning patterns are the most crucial of their entire life. So if we can embed those behavioural changes really early on, then we are going to start growing really good generations that love their fruit and veggies and are healthier for it.
2: There you go. That is Belinda Wilson from the International Fresh Produce Association speaking to Cassie Huff. So this data released this week because the Hawke Connections Conference is on in Adelaide. And it would seem the Wiggles are making a difference. Of course they are. What legends.
3: Oh, ho, ho. It's fun to do. It's a healthy way. Oh, ho, ho. Take all the fruit that you want to eat.
2: Oh, just quickly, the

Adelaide River Show Society has decided to postpone this weekend's show and rodeo due to the condition of the rodeo grounds. In a statement, So because of the big wet season across the territory and that major flood event that occurred in March, the grounds are just not ready, apparently. And the show society says an alternative date is yet to be chosen. But as soon as one is, it'll be made public straight away.

And wild dogs, are they all dingoes or not? I've been made aware of a study by the University of Adelaide. Got published in May, actually. And, gee, the headlines differ. The ABC did a story on it and said the study finds that many purebred dingoes contain some domestic dog genetics. Science News wrote, most Australia's wild dogs are actually dingoes, DNA study finds. Those two headlines seem to be, I don't know, reasonably accurate, but a bit different. Anyway, so it was a large genetic survey, although they analysed 300 free-roaming canines across Australia. I don't know if that's a huge study, but 300 of them, and it found, on average, 11.7% of these dogs' DNA came from domestic dogs. The levels were highest in the southeast of this nation, but much lower in the remote north and west. I guess if you want to learn more about that, you can look up the University of Adelaide and that study. It only came out last month, if you're interested. And yeah, hopefully Greg Mifsud can join us tomorrow. He is the National Wild Dog Coordinator. We can maybe put some of this to him tomorrow. That's it for today's Country Hour. Keep it rural. Let's make some

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5: Just gone 1:30. Who else is going to have the wiggles stuck in their head all afternoon? I'll see if I can cleanse that one from your ear holes shortly with some great music. Not that there's anything wrong with the Wiggles, but, oh, gee, it's an earworm, isn't it? Also, fact check. Someone brought this up the other day about fact checking something else, but I want to fact check the Wiggles fruit salad strategy. Because I tell you what, if you serve me up a fruit salad that has banana in there, I am not going to eat it. Fruit salad does not have banana. If you've got some thoughts, text them in 0487991057. We can fact check the Wiggles fruit salad strategy this afternoon. Also today, you know I love the stories of this place. I love sharing them with you. I love learning the ones that I haven't heard before. There are stories I love to hear again and be reminded of. And so today, what are the great stories and the incredible characters of the territory that we all need to know about? The NT government has announced a plan today ahead of Territory Day, 1st of July, in about a month's time, which recognises self-government. NT government's announced this plan for schools to embrace a new initiative to, in quotation marks, restore territory pride, identity and history for school children. Now, I don't know if we lost pride. I don't know if we have, but that's not the conversation I want to have with you today. I want to talk about this lovely opportunity that the government is promoting to celebrate our history, and not just for school kids, because if they're doing it, we're going to do it by association. So this lovely opportunity for us all to celebrate territory history, especially those of us who have come here from somewhere else and could do with knowing more of the stories of this place. So today, can we build this territory history curriculum, the one that the school kids should learn, but the one that the rest of us should learn as well? So from you, I want to hear about the great territory stories. What are the stories that you learned in school when you were growing up that have always stayed with you and stuck with you about the amazing achievement that happened here, or the legendary person who made a difference? The challenging and confronting parts of our history are part of this as well. So the good, the bad, the ugly, the heartbreaking, the heartwarming, what are the great territory stories? I've got a few suggestions for you a little bit later on, but please send yours through. And if we don't tell that story in full today, it's a great opportunity for me to bring a few more of those stories onto this show as well. So please get in touch. Great territory stories. What is on the curriculum? 1300 057 222. Also ahead next hour, you want to stick around for this. Lucy Barnard, she's a former Territorian. She is, all things going according to plan, she's very soon going to be the first woman to walk the length of the entire planet. She's in British Columbia at the moment. I caught up with her yesterday.
6: Well, where I am right now is like a little small ski town. And the locals tell me that I'm really lucky because I've arrived at a time of the year when there are bluebird skies and I can see snow on the top of the mountains transitioning into grass. It's really beautiful. The air is really crispy clear and beautiful for breathing. And then occasionally I get really lucky and I'll see black bears or grizzly bears starting to come out eating the dandelion flowers and just enjoying basking in the sun again.
5: Oh, it's Lucy Barnard. She's getting so close. There's still 3,000 kilometres to go, but it's a 40 million step mission. So the finishing line is in her sights And this whole plan came about when she was living and working here in the Territory. So you're going to hear more from Lucy ahead. Maybe she's one of these people who we should celebrate as part of a celebration of Territory history and Territory stories ahead of Territory Day on the 1st of July. What do you think should be on the curriculum? The stories that should be taught in schools? Yes, but the stories that all of us should know. 1300 057 222. We are diving into some Territory history next. A little bit more on this question, but also some of the

toys that are in the collection of the Museum and Art Gallery of the Northern Territory. That's after The Warrior. It's 24 to 2.

Patti Smythe, not to be confused with Patti Smith, which I've just realised because I've got a Patti Smith song for you next hour. And I thought, oh, how have I ended up with two songs? No, different singer entirely. I don't know who Patti Smythe is, but with an outfit there called, are they called Scandal? I don't even know who they are. The Warrior, however, is an excellent track and has helped cleanse the Wiggles fruit salad from my mind. That said, we are fact-checking the fruit salad song from The Wiggles. So I said a few weeks ago, if ever there are some song lyrics that you want to fact check, let's do it. And I want to fact check this one because The Wiggles say that to make the fruit salad, the first step is to peel your bananas. Second step, toss in some grapes. Third step, chop up some apples. Chop up some melons and put them on your plate. So I don't know if the melons are going in the salad or if they're off to the side, but I'm questioning the inclusion of bananas in fruit salad because I think that's disgusting. Paige from Museum and Art Gallery of the Northern Territory has some thoughts.

0: on this as well.
1: Yeah, I also don't think bananas should be going in.
0: Bananas are okay. I mean, I think they're disgusting, but...
1: No, they're okay as long as they're not all squishy. So before they get ripe, they are perfectly fine. But yeah, not in a fruit salad.
0: No, because then they put their banana juice...
1: Yeah, everything tastes like banana
0: on everything.
1: When you have it with banana.
0: What are the other things that the Wiggles should have addressed in the lyrics here, Paige?
1: Probably cut up the grapes to stop choking.
0: Yes.
1: Just as a safety
0: precaution.
1: So we
0: could, first step, chop it. They're just putting in the grapes without cutting them first.
1: Yeah, big no-no for
0: big
1: kids.
0: Big no-no.
1: Even for adults as
0: yeah.
1: well.
0: And they're better to chew into when they're cut in half. On the text, someone has said, who thought it was a good idea to add honeydew to fruit salads?
1: See, I like honeydew. Also put in rock melon.
0: So do I.
1: But, yeah, I know other people that would disagree very strongly
0: about
1: that.
0: Well, the Wiggles have got melon. Well, they've got it on your plate. And I generally think the fruit salad goes into
1: in a bowl.
0: Yep. So they might be having the melon to the side.
1: Yep. And they forgot the orange as well.
0: Oh, yeah. You've got to have orange.
1: In like little half moon segments.
0: Maybe some strawberry.
1: Yes.
0: Okay.
1: 100%.
0: If you want to share your thoughts on whether the Wiggles got it wrong or right with their instructions for fruit salad, please text in 0487991057. Paige is not here with us to talk fruit salad, but rather NT History Paige Taylor from the Museum and Art Gallery of the Northern Territory, Assistant Curator of History. Hello.
1: Hey.
0: We've been very playful over the last couple of months with you and with Jared Archibald, with some of the animals and mascots and games that have formed part of your collections and exhibitions. And today we're digging into the toy box. Have you got a lot of toys in the collection?
1: We don't have that many. That's why all of these ones that we do have are really special, because you can think, you know, toys have to go through a lot to survive. They've got to be played with by the kids for many years and be loved. And if they survive that or not, and also, you know, someone keeps it until adulthood and then, you know, the emotional connection people have, usually they keep them forever, but in some cases we've been lucky enough that people have thought of us and seen us as the final resting place for their precious toys.
0: Oh, wow. Not resting place, but...
1: Yes, they get to rest. They've played. Okay. Like, you know, Toy Story's coming out soon, the fifth movie. So,
0: is it?
1: You know, yeah.
0: Oh, goodness.
1: I think it's like the 19th of June. I'm very keen to go see it. But, yeah, so if you... believe into the Toy Story Pixar movie, you know, they've played and they've, you know, educated kids for so long, and now they're just, they're in their retirement.
0: They're
1: with
0: ready
1: us.
0: To rest. You've got some soft toys in the collection. That must be hard because they can get manky.
1: Yes. However, these are in quite good condition, and that's why we have our conservators, so they look after them. So the two that teddy bears that I've got on a piece of paper here to show you, one of them is, his name is Teddy, and he's seen better days, but he did survive Cyclone Tracy, and he was born in the 1950s, so he's been through a lot. And then the other one we have is called Tracy, and it's actually the same toy as Big Ted is of Play School.
0: That's what
1: you
0: can
1: picture that.
0: I thought
1: exactly
0: you've got
1: the same
0: Big
1: one.
0: Ted.
1: We have
0: in
1: Big
0: the collection.
1: Ted, but not the same Big Ted. This one is named Tracy.
0: So there were heaps of Big Ted from Play School,
1: yep.
0: which everyone can imagine Big Ted in their mind's eye, was a common toy that lots of people
1: yeah,
0: had.
1: Yeah, it actually came from one of Australia's most popular Australian toy manufacturers called Jacka's Toys. Was based down in Melbourne, and they started making the Big Ted in 1972, and that's where, you know, the child that got Tracy the bear, named after Cyclone Tracy, and it was a present for Christmas, and that's where she got it. So you can imagine waking up, or, you know, you're awake all night on the night of Cyclone Tracy, and all your toys have got destroyed because they're wrapped up and ready for Christmas. So they went around looking to find anything left, and Tracy the bear, so Big Ted, was up to the ears in mud, but because it's a kid's toy, you're also able to wash it. It was made quite well that way. And yeah, she was evacuated with the teddy. And then 1 year later at Christmas, the whole family got together in Queensland, and they sat around the teddy kind of like as a reunion after a year of Cyclone Tracy had passed.
0: Who had the teddy? It came from Perap Camp.
1: Yes.
0: What do you know about the owner and the family behind this story?
1: Yeah, so Tracy the bear, who's Big Ted, that belonged to Carol. But the other teddy bear named Teddy belonged to Gary Lee, and he's a prominent Larrakia artist up here in the Northern Territory.
0: Sorry, I confused the two bears.
1: Yes.
0: So Big Ted...
1: his name Tracy.
0: Is Tracy. But then there's another bear here that's a different style of bear.
1: Different style of bear, and he is called Teddy. So Gary got him also for Christmas in 1954. And he was only 2 years old. So basically his family had spent the entire night setting up this magnificent train set for him. But he also got the teddy bear as a Christmas present, and he couldn't look twice at the train set because he fell in love with the teddy.
0: Amazing. What kind of conditions are these teddy bears kept in? You said the amazing work of the conservators to look after the material or to remove whatever bugs might have come in with them. Where do they live now?
1: They live in our Territory History store. So to get objects into the store, we either do two different treatments. So depending on what the material is, either we freeze it for 2 weeks and that will kill any of the insects and the eggs. But not all material can be frozen. So like metal and glass, that'd all break if it got down to freezing. So we do a special low oxygen treatment where it sucks all the oxygen out, and then we leave it in for about 6 weeks. And so everything dies, hopefully. And that's the plan. And then we can bring it into our store so that it doesn't infect any of the other objects. And both of these have been made magnificent boxes, and they're basically laying on little beds. They've got little pillows in them.
0: Oh, they do?
1: Yeah.
0: And that makes me happy.
1: Yes.
0: They're not just in a cupboard.
1: No, they're not in a cupboard.
0: Toy Story would be happy.
1: Yes. Lovely little bed inside of a box, so it keeps the light out, because we keep the lights off in our storeroom when no one's in, to protect the textiles and other objects so they don't fade over time.
0: But who knows what they get up to when we're not looking, Paige.
1: When we're not at work.
0: Paige Taylor, Assistant Curator of Territory History at the Museum and Art Gallery of the Northern Territory, been digging around in the museum stores for us, as she does every month, and a couple of teddy bears in the collection, including a replica of the Raggedy Andy dog. So I very much recognise this doll with its orange hair and its purple pants and like a purple bow tie or something. Raggedy Ann and Andy were the pair of dolls. I don't know why I know them. I don't think I ever had them, but what can you tell us about this one?
1: Very popular story. So it's actually the replica that is on display, and we made that replica because we own the original one. So the picture you're looking at here is the actual Raggedy Andy that was on the cover of the Australian Women's Weekly after Cyclone Tracy. But the reason why we have a replica on display now is because, again, with textiles, you can't have them in the light too long. So our Raggedy Andy was on display for a year for everyone to see him, and because it's an important story, we changed it out to a replica. But we've got the real one resting, that's what conservation call it, resting out of the light. So that means it's not just the people now that will get to see it, it's the people in 100 years, 200 years will be able to see it in hopefully the same condition it is in now. So

0: on the face for him, well, for her, sorry. It was Anne to begin with. And then in 1917, the daughter sadly passed away. So we wrote a story in honour of her and created the Raggedy Ann. And then Raggedy Ann needed a brother. So that's how Andy came created. And then fast forward to the 1970s, the donor, she got this toy as a kid. It was actually at the Pratt toy store here in Darwin. She was able to choose a toy and she had all these different options and she looked at the Raggedy Andy as well as Raggedy Ann and she decided, oh, she got lots of girl toys, so maybe get a boy in a couple of weeks, she'll be able to go and bribe her parents to get the next one. And so it became a favourite. But then the reason why it ended up on the cover of Australian Women's Weekly is a journalist, after Cyclone Tracy came past the house, noticed a creative sign that the mother had done that said, anyhow, Happy New Year, which is a play on the Winfield cigarette ad, and then took a photo of the family and then saw an opportunity because she had a little brother, and so put the little brother in front of the house with the toy kind of to create that iconic image.
1: The Perap Toy Store.
0: Yes.
1: That's not still.
0: No, it's not
1: around,
0: still.
1: But it's a place people would remember. When was
0: from
1: it
0: the
1: open
0: 70s?
1: Until?
0: Yeah, so I believe it closed after Cyclone Tracy, but it was definitely open in the 1970s. And yeah, it'd be really interesting to know if anyone still got toys from there.
1: Yeah, if you remember the Perap Toy Store, Paige and I would like to hear from you. Maybe you haven't got toys from there still, but you can remember what was there and what you might have begged mum and dad to get. 1300 057 222. You've got some trucks in your collection as well, toy trucks. They'd require different kind of care, wouldn't they, than the fabric dolls?
0: So they're metal. So for these ones, you're actually, because of the way they're made, you're actually able to do a visual check. There's not really any compartments where any insects or anything can be hiding. So once a conservator has looked over and said, yep, that's free from anything.
1: It's like biosecurity on these
0: little
1: trucks.
0: So that will look after our, yes.
1: Yeah.
0: So one is a little blue Land Rover, a dinky, and the other one is like a road train, a matchbox car. And that, I know Jared, who comes on the radio as well and does this segment, that was his favourite toy that he always wanted but never got.
1: Which one?
0: The road train. So when he saw that, I remember him telling me, like, you know, how over the moon, and like he
1: did
0: always wanted one but he never got one.
1: Did he acquire that for the collection?
0: For the collection.
1: When he saw someone else had it.
0: It is for the collection, not for him personally.
1: I can't have it for myself, but I've always wanted one so I can get it for the...
0: In one way, yes, but he's still on the lookout. And if he ever did see another one, I'm sure, and it doesn't have territory provenance, because if it has territory provenance, he'd want it to come to the collection, to the museum.
1: But if you find one that doesn't, you can just give it to Jared.
0: Yeah, that's when he'd be like, yeah, definitely.
1: Present.
0: So these are both quite special because they tell the story of kids that are living really remote. So these are from two girls that were living at Waterloo Station in the 60s and the 70s. And for the road train, basically what happened is they are so remote, shops come to them rather than going to shops. So there was a travelling shop that went to the station, and then when it was purchased for her, basically, and she loved it because it had a little trailer at the back as well, so you could put things in and dump things out and, you know, drive around everywhere. And then the other one is the little Land Rover, and that's has a really funny story with it, because she saw one of her friends was from a neighbouring station, and neighbouring being like a couple hundred kilometres away. The little kid was from Limbunya Station, and he had this little toy and she really wanted it. And even though they were friends, she decided she cared more about having the toy than their friendship.
1: Oh.
0: So she took it, never regretted it.
1: How old?
0: You know, 8 or 9.
1: Yeah.
0: Yeah. Okay. So kind of like...
1: Forgivable.
0: Definitely forgivable.
1: Who didn't steal their friend's toys at the age of 8 or 9?
0: Yeah, but even like, you know, you'd come home at the end of the year and your pencil case would be full of like pencils and pens with everyone else's names on them. So yeah, definitely forgivable. But yeah, it's really funny because obviously the friendship didn't survive that, but this toy has survived.

0: a good 50 years and now is in the collection.
1: Some of the toys held in the stores at the Museum and Art Gallery of the Northern Territory. There is such a treasure trove of history locked away or kept safely away. It's a shame that we don't have all of this on display, but yes. Paige comes and tells us all about it, all about the stuff from the collection, as Jared does every couple of weeks, and some of the stories behind the stuff that they've got in their collection. I'm going to skip over a few of the ones that you did have here, Paige, just because I wouldn't mind asking you about historical moments in NT history. You are Assistant Curator of History, after all. The Territory Government, they've announced, you know, it's coming up to Territory Day, 1st of July. Let's tell more Territory stories, celebrate more Territory history in schools. This sounds great. Hopefully they've given you and Jared a call so that you can be a part of that in some way. But today, across the show, I thought let's build this curriculum together because there are so many great stories. There are interesting, weird, challenging, confronting, joyous, heartbreaking, heartwarming, all kinds of stories. And I feel like listeners will have a favourite that they want to throw on the list. I think you've got a bit of like memorabilia-inspired
0: story
1: suggestions for us that could be in this curriculum.
0: Yeah, so, you know, the self-government was such a big thing up here, you know, the Territory, they've been wanting that for such a long time. So we've got, you know, pamphlets that were given out, you know, promoting the Northern Territory, tourist pamphlets. We've got, you know, badges, articles, that sort of stuff. And I just think, you know, it's a really great opportunity to look back in the last 50 years as well as the rest of the history of the Northern Territory, and not just the major big events, like even the stories from these toys that we've just talked about. It's the everyday Territorian. You don't have to be part of some major event to have these special experiences.
1: And so I think that's that is the patchwork of any place, like not just the Territory. Sometimes I think too, like, the Territory's great. I love it here. Of course I do. I've chosen to make this my home. But all of these things, they're things that are common across humanity, aren't
0: Definitely,
1: they?
0: Definitely, yes.
1: And they just happen to be in our kind of geographical proximity, although there will be some things that more strongly connect us together. But, yeah, it's about the stuff that you talk to us about. And some of the curriculum that the government has talked about is this stuff like grade 3 to 4 kids, they want them to make jigsaw puzzles and create artwork or a class book about Territory Day. But jigsaw puzzles are a really nice way to celebrate Territory history somehow. Grade 5 to 6 kids are going to make an NT postcard or create tourism product or capture the story of an older Territorian.
0: Yeah, well, we've definitely got a whole heap of postcards. We've got a philatelic collection, which is about 3,000 postcards and stamps. And each one of those, I mean, some of them don't have writing on them, but they were created to promote tourism in the NT. And it's like something that you do. You go and visit a place, you buy a postcard. But even if you turn them and look at the back and look at the writing of the stories of each individual person that visited, that'd be a great thing for the kids to
1: do. There's some really great school projects here. I want to do a school project. Maybe we'll do a project together. Year 7 to 8 are going to create a song or a class podcast about the history of self-government. Year 9 to 12, design an NT-themed T-shirt, plate or mug. And I bet you've got
0: kind of stuff in your collection as well. We've got lots of T-shirts. I know we've got quite a few from Troppo Housing in 1990s. We've got, you know, tourist mugs. Something that we're working on, a new acquisition, is a few those really big Darwin stubbies, you know, how you'd put six strings into one. But some of those were made for specific anniversaries and also promoting tourism.
1: Well, that can be part of the year 13 and beyond. That's not for year 9 to 12. They can't
0: Darwin stubby.
1: They can't do the Darwin stubbies, but we can. Year 13 plus, we can
0: but
1: do
0: also,
1: that.
0: You know, maybe some year 12s turn 18 up here, don't they? I don't know. I definitely turned 18 in
1: Look,
0: year
1: it sounds
0: 12.
1: Like there's heaps of stuff that you have in the collection and in your brain that can be part of this. So hopefully the government gets in touch with you and Jared to be part of this school education. But we'll keep talking Territory history with you and Jared every fortnight. Thank you so much for popping in once
0: Thank
1: again,
0: you.
1: Paige.
0: Sounds great.
1: It is coming up to 2 o'clock. Get in touch with the stories and the people and the moments that you think should be a part of our curriculum. Darwin stubbies. There we have it. We could open up an old one and see what it tastes like. Please send your suggestions.

0: questions through.
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3: Good afternoon, Rio Davis with ABC News. The Federal Treasurer has described the latest GDP figures as very solid. The economy grew by 0.3% in the first 3 months of the year, down from 0.9% in the previous quarter. Treasurer Jim Chalmers says growth was driven mainly by business investment.
4: Private sector investment in Australia is booming. You can see that in the numbers we have today. Economic growth was driven by strong growth in business investment, solid consumption, and also ongoing growth in dwelling investment.
3: Analysts have raised concerns about the cost of the AUKUS security pact and its value for money to the taxpayer. The federal government will now buy 3 used submarines from the US in the 2030s rather than 2 used and 1 new, as had been originally proposed, as part of the $368 billion deal with the US and UK. Your AUKUS sceptic and security expert Sam Roggeveen says concerns aren't just coming from the left.
5: There are senior figures in the Liberal Party that are now showing real public concern. I would point to James Patterson's recent speech at the press club and also Joe Hockey. We don't want a submarine gap, but on the other hand, we don't want these AUKUS submarines at any price.
3: The finance minister says the federal government is deeply concerned about allegations surrounding consulting firm KPMG. Last week, KPMG Australia's CEO Andrew Yates quit after the mishandling of whistleblower allegations about the misuse of client documents. Katie Gallagher says while the scandal does not relate to a contract with the government, it's prompted her to hold several meetings with her department.
6: Well, we are deeply concerned by the allegations that have been made about KPMG. We are absolutely firm on making sure that suppliers with government have the highest ethical standards. If they don't, we will respond to that.
3: A research scientist from the National Science Agency says the approval of rare earths production from the Northern Territory Nolans Project will challenge China's dominance in this space. Earlier this week, the NT government said the Nolans Project would be the first significant project to be managed under the Territory Coordinator Act, which gives the coordinator powers to oversee and speed up approvals. CSIRO researcher Dr. Chris Vernon says the mine has the backing of a purchasing agreement from the Commonwealth's Critical Minerals Strategic Reserve.
7: Really a geopolitical issue as much as a technical one. So China dominates rare earth processing. It controls the market. And having something like a rare earth mine that then exports its concentrate to China for processing doesn't solve that problem.
3: Members of a parliamentary scrutiny committee are asking what its point is after the NT government ignored recommendations from a recent inquiry. Jack Hislop reports.
8: The NT scrutiny committee made 11 recommendations to improve the government's racing and wagering bill last month, but they were all ignored and the legislation passed without changes. Ahead of 2 days of public hearings into proposed child protection laws starting tomorrow, the committee's 2 non-government members have questioned its purpose if the government is ignoring its reports. Independent Justine Davis and Labor's Duran Young have also called for the government's control of the committee to be weakened, pointing to the ACT's scrutiny committee, which is chaired by an opposition member.
3: And the American R&B singer Peebo Bryson has died at the age of 75. His family says the 2-time Grammy Award winner died on Tuesday following a stroke. Chelsea Hetherington takes a look back at his life.
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10: Born in South Carolina, Robert Peebo Bryson launched his career with Moses Dillard and the Textown Display in the 1970s. Shortly afterward, he was signed as a solo artist. His duet, Tonight I Celebrate My Love, became one of the defining love songs of the 1980s, while If Ever You're In My Arms Again helped expand his audience beyond R&B radio. 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Peebo Bryson was best known to global audiences as the voice behind the Disney film duets Beauty and the Beast with Celine Dion and A Whole New World with Regina Bell from Aladdin.
9: A new fantastic point of view.
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3: And in the weather for today, it's sunny across the territory.

0: Darwin cloud clearing, reaching a top of 31. Alice Springs, 21. Catherine, a top of 34. And Tennant Creek, reaching 29 degrees today. That's the latest from the ABC newsroom. It's coming up to 2:05.
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7: And coming up this half hour, do you know the name Lucy Barnard? You probably should. She is about to become the first woman to walk the length of planet Earth, a journey that she's been on for about 10 years. And it's a plan that was hatched here in the Northern Territory after a pretty catastrophic bike accident when she was living and working here. But how do you plan for life after 10 years of walking? She's got about 3,000 kilometres to go, which actually isn't all that far, in a 40 million step journey. She set off from the southernmost tip of South America about a decade ago. And as she heads towards the finishing line, she is preparing for not just the celebration that that will entail, but how she will cope with losing this enormous part of her identity when she crosses that finishing line in Alaska.
8: When George Megan first completed this journey in 1983, he felt that he had a fracturing of his life and that his identity had shifted away from him, and he really had difficulty transitioning into the real world. But he had a very different experience than me. He had a family along the way of his journey, whereas I've definitely not done that. So I'm mindful that I need to think ahead of what I'll be doing when I get home.
7: It's kind of amazing the reflections that she's having, and none of us will ever walk the length of the earth, but there's a lot to learn from considering big changes in your life when you leave behind one part of your identity and how you grieve that part of your life that Lucy's going to talk to us about ahead this half hour. Going to catch up with her every few weeks before she finishes this walk later this year or early next year. Also, ahead after three, who taught you to fish? You're going to meet a young fella making some custom lures inspired by fishing with his granddad for the upcoming Darwin show. But what I want to talk to you about over the afternoon is what should we all learn about territory history? What are the stories? Who are the people? What are the moments that not just the school kids should learn, but all of us should? The Territory Government's announced a plan for Territory Day to introduce this whole curriculum around the anniversary of self-government, which is actually a very exciting opportunity for all of us to lean into all those different stories of territory history. So I've asked you what stories you think we all should learn about. And I think Adam Steer has some ideas about how we celebrate territory history.
9: Oh, I totally do.
7: What is your plan?
9: Well, I tried to do this 8 years ago because I've only got 2 more years and it's the 50th anniversary of
7: self-government. Yeah, so this is them gearing up. I think this is good forward thinking of the Northern Territory government.
9: This is what I'm requesting everybody in the Northern Territory does on the 1st of July.
7: This year or in 2 years?
9: In the 1st of July, 2028, on the 50th anniversary, everybody has to dress up like it's 1978. It's pretty easy and it'll be pretty fun. We play music for the whole day. Mm. The mustaches are back anyway, so that's not a problem. Long walking socks.
7: Pith helmets. Did we wear them?
9: No, we didn't. It's 1978.
7: Okay.
9: Didn't
7: a pith helmet come with the safari suit?
9: Was that
7: 1978?
9: Yeah, but, you know, just wear your short sleeve shirt and your shorts like the ones I'm wearing right now. And the girls, you still got mini skirts then? You got flary things?
7: Mm.
9: I don't know. You can
7: long hair.
9: Yeah.
7: 1978. Powder blue. was the look, wasn't it? Didn't Luke Gosling wear a powder blue safari suit into
9: the safari suits are just like a they're not a real
7: thing. That's not the real thing.
9: That's not a real thing of 1978.
7: So the government is getting the children ready for 50 years through school-based history lessons. You want to plan for the fashion.
9: Well, I didn't know. I want everybody to do that on the day, like the whole of the Northern Territory, commit. But that's a different story. What I would like, well, what I've looked at today, as you talk about what the stories are, I'll be able to pull some of those in because the government's been really subscriptive on what they would like the kids to do. If you're in grade 3 and 4, you need to do a puzzle. If you're in grades 7 to 9, you need to do a song or a podcast or something like that. And then if you're in grade 9, 10, and 11, you get pushed to your utmost, ultimate intelligence level. Make a cup or a pitcher. Right. So this afternoon, once you've got some stories together.
7: Yep. Based on the stories that we might share over the next few hours.
9: Driver's going to create, we're going to create everything in about 3.5 minutes because guess what? Kiss my algorithm today. AI. AI is going to do the whole thing. So kids, I'm going to do all your assignments before you've even started.
7: I actually like the little list that they've come up with. Put your grade preschool to 2. Put yourself or your family on an NT map. Perform a territory-inspired song. Make artwork about what you do on Territory Day. That sounds okay.
9: Well, as a former child, I reflect on myself and I think whether I think that's a good idea or not. You as a former child can reflect on that as well. Hey, in the
7: we
9: top
7: thought,
9: end.
7: Just before 2, we had the idea that for, so year 9 to 12, the make a plate, which does sound like the thing you do in preschool.
9: Like they will be able to do that while they're texting their friends and order it on Temu in 2 seconds.
7: Making a plate. That's not in the spirit of things. Years 13 plus, so those of us post-school, we want to find a old Darwin stubby to drink as part of our history lesson. Are they still around?
9: You want to find things that are out of date to eat and drink.
7: Just a Darwin stubby.
9: Stuff from 1978 that hasn't been consumed yet.
7: Maybe not.
9: Doesn't Tripstone High still have that up? They've got a cheeseburger they bought about 15 years ago.
7: Do they? Yes, I don't know. Adam Steer, making art, helping you out with your Territory Day school projects after 4, after we put some stories onto the curriculum before then.
9: And I do hope to have the Education Minister as your guest live in the studio. Hey, in the top end of the Northern Territory, there's been, despite the fact this doom and gloom about tourism, there is a lot of development going on. And I've just been to one of the old hotels in the city where they're spending, I don't know, circa $7 million or so just on stage one around the pool and the deck areas. It's fascinating how much money is being poured into a city where they're saying the development's going up and up and up. The tourists are going to come. Despite the fuel cost.
7: Someone has texted to say there were still plenty of safari suits in 1978.
9: I'm just saying don't focus. Of course there were safari suits. There's also double denim, but not everything's double denim in 1978, is it?
7: And
9: your clogs. Are you wearing your clogs?
7: I will if someone wants to lend them to me. We've also been fact-checking the Wiggles song Fruit Salad because I don't think you should peel a banana to put in there. And someone else said, who wants to put honeydew in fruit salads?
9: I want to have both of those things in a fruit salad.
7: Okay.
9: You know, I've learned a secret about fruit salads. You can buy from the shops those, what are they called? Like the white sugary creek thing, that the Alaska thing. What's that called? I don't know. I can't even
7: whipped
9: remember.
7: Cream?
9: No, the dessert. You know, this is the dessert that everyone likes. That you
7: meringue?
9: Meringue. So you buy the pre-made meringues that are in packets, the little cups of it, and then you just can crumble that into fruit salad. And so it provides this little sugary goodness, and no one knows what it comes from.
7: It's like a deconstructed pav.
9: It's a secret that everyone goes, what is that? And you go, I don't know. And then you never tell them.
7: Do you add cream?
9: No, it's a fruit salad. Do whatever you want.
7: Thanks, Adam. It's a lot to think about. fashion of the 70s, the school projects that Adam is going to get AI to help you out with after four. This is like so far into the future that you don't need to think about it until then, because before then, we just want to put some things on the curriculum, territory history, what are the stories, who are the people that we should be learning about, the kids in school as they do these projects, but also the rest of us. We know about Cyclone Tracy. We know about the bombing of Darwin and increasingly

0: Australians are learning more about that. But what about something like the Croker Island Exodus? Do you know this story? This is an incredible territory story, the story of Margaret Somerville, who walked a whole bunch of children from Croker Island to safety down south during World War II. Some of the war stories that don't get enough attention. The Tiwi effort in World War II, I think, is a remarkably undertold story. Aboriginal or Tiwi Islanders that were recruited during World War II, went behind enemy lines by submarine, canoed an injured airman across the sea for help, rescued a shipload of stricken sailors, captured the enemy, like the Tiwi efforts in particular of World War II. There's really heartbreaking parts of our history that we shouldn't shy away from. The Coniston Massacre in the Central Desert region, for example, is a brutal stain on territory history. Or what about, and these are parts of the territory history that we should talk about and celebrate and learn and love as well, the long history of the Adelaide to Darwin Railway, starting back in 1975 and only being completed in 2004, which led to another great moment in territory history that should be taught in schools, the mooning of the GAN. ABC Darwin's Connor Cartwright was there for the 10-year anniversary of that moment out at Noonamah.
1: The sun might still be shining, but the Territory's full moon is on full display.
2: Why did you come down today?
3: Not a bad day to flash a bum.
2: Is there anyone you would really like to moon?
4: My daughter.
5: I'd love to moon Prince Charles. See what he thinks about my freckle.
6: One of my mates posted on Facebook it was going to be a world record attempt, so just thought it'd be funny and a good laugh.
1: For me, the old Scottish kilt came in rather handy as I joined the ranks of the Noonamah Moonies to give top-end tourists a little more than they bargained for. A cheers to top-end visitors from the bottom end of its residents.
7: We've never had a train in Darwin, you know, and then it come up the tracks and everyone's like, oh, you didn't see the train, like, you know. And now it's, what is it, 20 years on?
1: If it seems a bit ridiculous, that's because it is. But it's a tradition some Territorians hold dear.
8: See the sign? Yeah, that was the original one.
1: GAN tourists tend to be treated to a full moon every 10 years.
9: It's a lovely territory. G'day, how you going, eh? And can't get any more territory than that.
1: So those with upcoming trips can rest assured they'll probably only be seeing stunning desert landscapes out their windows until 2034.
0: Right, and I think they actually copped an eyeful before that, because didn't you guys get out there and moon the GAN again for the 21st anniversary? This is an important part of territory history that captures who we are. We are silly buggers who like to celebrate history by baring our bottoms. That first occurred in 2004, the mooning of the GAN, after the Adelaide to Darwin Railway was finally completed. That's only happened as recently as 2004, after that final link between Alice Springs and Darwin was finished off. It's an important part of our history, connecting us to the rest of Australia. Territorians did it by flashing their backsides. That's the silly stuff. As important to celebrate as the serious and heartbreaking stuff, and we can put that on the curriculum today as well. What are the stories that we should all be learning about to understand this place that we call home? 1300 057 222. Got a few suggestions coming through that I'll get to in a moment, but on other matters, some of the Wiggles were early childhood teachers, hence the fruit. A few of the members were in a band called the Cockroaches, who were one-hit wonders. Now, I know there. Oh, what was there? What was the Cockroaches song? It's a good one. It's a good one to dance to. Oh, it escapes me. Oh, did they have more than one? I thought they did have more than one. And so, Stuart, with some thoughts on the Wiggles. We were fact-checking their fruit salad preparation. I said, banana, no thanks. Someone else said, who thought it was a good idea to add honeydew to fruit salad. And before the news, with Paige from the museum, we're talking about the toys that are in the museum collection. And someone

texted in, give me a call if you can, because I'd love to hear about this. I loved the Perap toy store, and I remember Tim the Toy Man. Who's Tim the Toy Man? Tell me more. And if it's not you, dear texter, someone else can. Who's Tim the Toy Man? Need to know. Maybe he should be on the curriculum for Territory Day. 1300 057 222. It is 20 past two. Up next, we're going to catch up with former Territorian Lucy Barnard. She is in British Columbia, getting very close to the finishing line of her incredible decade-long effort to become the first woman to walk the length of planet Earth. It is such an incredible story, and she's going to take us to these kind of final months of her walk and how she's preparing to let go of the identity that has come from the last decade of walking next. And there's actually surprisingly a lesson for all of us in some of what she has to say. That is After Foreigner, Waiting for a Girl Like You. 21 past 2, 105.7 ABC Darwin, and across the territory. Liz Travaskas with you this Wednesday, Arvo.

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2: 25 past two. Have just had calls and texts from a bunch of you wondering what is happening at Rapid Creek. Hamilton called through a short time ago to say he thinks there's been a big car accident adjacent to the shops there, suggesting that you don't drive there. On Trower Road, he's not 100% sure of what has happened, but says that it is all blocked off. And a few more of you saying, what's happening at Rapid Creek? There are police everywhere. There are police everywhere near the Rapid Creek shops. Thank you, Pete. And someone else has written in to say that there are about 20 police cars and all blocked off. So that does sound serious. Ruby is trying to get more information for you about what has happened and why there are so many police cars there. Trower Road, Rapid Creek Shops. But Hamilton has said don't drive near there if you are if you can avoid the area. That sounds like a very sensible thing to do right now. And I'll try and get more information for you about what's happening, because that sounds like there's something has happened or there's something underway at Rapid Creek Shop. So I will let you know as soon as I have a little bit more information. If there is something that you know or there's something that you can see that might shed a little bit of light on what's happening, give Ruby a call, 1300 057 222.
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3: What were you thinking when you posted that you were looking for a fink wife?
4: People were putting up signs for all sorts of things. And I was like, oh, I should have put a post up looking for a future wife. Shortly after that, Naomi messaged me.
1: ABC Alice Springs.
2: While we try and find out a little bit more information for you about what's happening at Rapid Creek with the road closed and police vehicles present, do you know who Lucy Barnard is? She's a former Territorian, used to work for the local council, and all going to plan by the end of the year, she could become the first woman to walk the length of the earth. In 2017, she set off from the southernmost tip of South America to begin her walk to the top of North America, and she could be in Alaska by August. The finishing line is in her sights. I spoke to her yesterday from Smithers in British Columbia. Smithers, BC, tell us about this part of the world that you've been walking in.
5: Well, where I am right now is like a little small ski town. And the locals tell me that I'm really lucky because I've arrived at a time of the year when there are bluebird skies and I can see snow on the top of the mountains transitioning into grass. It's really beautiful. The air is really crispy clear and beautiful for breathing. And then occasionally I get really lucky and I'll see black bears or grizzly bears starting to come out eating the dandelion flowers and just enjoying basking in the sun again.
2: Oh, I feel like this is some idyllic, like bucolic sort of film that I watched in the 80s about some amazing
5: Narnia.
2: Oh, I wasn't thinking of Narnia, but all right, is it like Narnia?
5: I feel like I've walked through the cupboard door.
2: And you mentioned the air is really good to breathe. Over all the years that you've been walking, is that something that you've noticed a difference in air that you breathe?
5: I really do. I've just left an industry town called Prince George, which is not so far away. And the air, they have a wood chipping industry. So the air there, you know, you get really congested and it kind of feels like you're getting a cold when you're in that town, and even the locals complain about it. So when I'm out in ski areas or if I'm on a trail, or especially if I'm at altitude and it's very cold, I just feel like I can, in my experience, I can breathe a lot easier.
2: Mm. What a wonderful thing to notice those types of differences throughout your travels. Smithers, BC is where you are now breathing in that beautiful air. Smithers, aka Narnia. What's the terrain like that you've been walking on lately?
5: Oh, I've just left my last mountain range for

0: for quite some time until I get into Alaska. So at the moment, it's pretty flat. I mean, I'm hiking up and down hills and losing my breath a little bit, but in comparison to where I've just come, I've just finished the Great Divide Trail, which is a 1,000 kilometer trek that goes from the US border, leaving a famous US trail, and it heads right up to Kakwa Lake, which is near where I am now. And that was physically very challenging, but also just breathtaking. I would say easily it's the best trail I've ever hiked. And so in comparison to that, I feel like I'm walking on flat ground. And unfortunately, there hasn't been trail development further north. So at the moment, I'm doing a lot of road walking. It's been really hard for my attitude, but I'm trying to listen to some books, catch up on podcasts, and take advantage of people who stop to say hello. Sometimes I get recognized and I carry stickers to give people, and it's
1: Oh.
0: like it means, yeah, it means it's as thrilling for them as it is for me, because sometimes I get treats from them too.
1: It's like you're getting close to the finish line. The people of the world are randomly cheering you on. The finish line is still how far away, though?
0: It's if I take the shortest route, it's 3,500 kilometers, which to me is nothing. Like sometimes I feel a little bit like it's slipping away from me, because every step forward really feels like it's just one step closer to the end.
1: And what do you mean slipping away from you then?
0: I guess in the sense that before I know it, it'll be gone. It's like when you really look forward to Christmas and then all of a sudden it's Boxing Day.
1: And so, what are you doing with that feeling? Do you breathe in more deeply and do you just try harder to soak it in?
0: Yes, I do. It makes me feel really a lot of gratitude for having been able to do this in the first place. I really feel that a lot. I also it reminds me that when George Megan first completed this journey in 1983, he felt that he had a fracturing of his life and that his identity had shifted away from him, and he really had difficulty transitioning into the real world. But he had had a very different experience than me. He had a family along the way of his journey, whereas I've definitely not done that. So I'm mindful that I need to think ahead of what I'll be doing when I get home. But I don't think that it'll be a sudden shift like that for me, because I'm hoping that I'll be able to go on a speaking tour with Wombat first and really celebrate and take stock of all the work that's happened, not just my hard work, but all of the people that have contributed along the way, and hopefully meet some of the people that I've had support from virtually for so long.
1: It's Lucy Barnard. She is on the way to becoming the first woman to walk the length of the earth from the southernmost tip of South America to the top of the United States. She's in Canada now, heading to Alaska. She could be done, depending on the last leg of the journey, by August. It might be early next year, but she is preparing for that transition that she's going to have to make. And I was speaking to her from Smithers in British Columbia. I'm going to get back to the rest of that conversation in just a moment's time because Lucy's got some really wonderful reflections to share and observations about that transition in life. But I just wanted to give you an update from Northern Territory Police. A few of you got in touch to ask what's happening at Rapid Creek. Hamilton thought there might have been a car accident near the shops there, at Trower Road, all blocked off. Someone says there were about 20 police cars there. So if you've been in the area, that's probably pretty concerning to see that much police activity and to be wondering what's been going on. Producer Ruby has hit the phones. What do we know about what's happened, Ruby?
2: So, a few minutes ago, NT cops have provided a few details. They're about to send me more, but it looks like it was not a car crash. There was a police cordon in place, and that was for the arrest of a 33-year-old man there just near Rapid Creek Shops. Jess Ong kindly gave us a call. She was on her way home. She said traffic was banked up just before Rapid Rapid Creek Primary, Trower Road. It looks like Trower Road's pretty banked up. The traffic is banked up just outside St. Paul's Primary.
1: Which one was Rapid Creek Primary? St. Paul's Rapid there Creek. On Trower Road.
2: Yeah. Yes. And it looks like police and fire trucks are there. It looks like the slip lane from Nightcliff Road onto Trower Road is closed. So that is as much of the information that I have. I will get on to NT Cops and get some more information for you shortly.
1: Awesome stuff, Ruby. Thank you. And thank you to Hamilton who called through and everyone who's texted to ask what's happening and to share some of that information. I think we will probably have more for you ahead in the next wee while. If you're driving in the area, don't avoid the area. Turn around and head the other way if you're able to. Not a crash, but police cordon in place for the arrest of a 33-year-old man. The road closure adjacent to Rapid Creek Shops was not due to a car crash, which I think is pretty relieving news after a pretty awful couple of days on our roads. If I can tell you more about that arrest ahead, I will do so. It is 22 to 3 on 105.7 ABC Darwin and across the territory. Do keep me up to date on the traffic situation there if things have cleared up and I can let everyone know that it's safe to get back on that bit of the road. I'd be very happy to share that info. You can text as well at 0487 991057. But you were just hearing from Lucy Barnard, walking the length of the earth, as you do. Little plan she hatched here in the territory about a decade ago after a serious injury. And the doctor had suggested to her that she needed to do something that involved a lot of decision making. And so this is what she undertook. I don't think it's what the doctor had in mind. If you have just joined me, if you've just turned on the radio, Lucy was talking about the man who first did the walk just before I jumped out of that conversation.
0: When George Megan first completed this journey in 1983, he felt that he had a fracturing of his life and that his identity had shifted away from him, and he really had difficulty transitioning into the real world. But he had a very different experience than me. He had a family along the way of his journey, whereas I've definitely not done that. So I'm mindful that I need to think ahead of what I'll be doing when I get home.
1: That must be a bittersweet feeling to feel like you are, you know, you're going to do this, barring who knows what could happen, but let's have all of our fingers and toes crossed for you. But to know then that you have, that will be a part of your life that's behind you, will walking be a part of the future?
0: Oh, I don't think I'll ever stop hiking. It's something that I've always been really passionate about, and opening up spaces to more people. And even, in Canada, you can take your dog hiking in national parks. So I think that there's a lot that back home we could do to catch up on following what other people have been doing here. But also, I guess on the one hand, it's a bit sad to be finishing this chapter, and that I think that it's natural to expect some grief. But also I don't really dwell on it much because there's just so much logistics in projecting something that I've been looking forward to for a long time, which is crossing the Brook Range in winter. And I really hope that I can find the right people to support me to be able to do that, and finish with one last true adventure before the ending.
1: Lucy Barnard on ABC Radio Darwin and across the territory. She is a phenomenal woman. She is going to become the first woman to walk the length of the earth. She used to live here in the territory. She is a former Territorian. She set off on this mission pre-COVID. COVID threw a little spanner in the works, but she got back into it, and she is now in Canada heading for Alaska. She's had her dog Wombat with her throughout the journey. Is Wombat still with you? How's Wombat?
0: Yeah, he's sleeping right in front of me right now. He takes advantage of days off. Yeah, he's doing really well. Hey, Liz, did you know that I actually, when I was living in Darwin when I started planning this expedition, so It's a place that I really hope to return to. I just haven't been able to when I

0: like I won an award recently, and we just couldn't get me up there to celebrate with my friends in Darwin.
1: Yeah, well, we'll see you back here when you finish this little walk that's kept you busy for a few years. It's really interesting that you use the word grief, because you've made me think about what sounds very unrelated, but it's not. I talked to a financial planner recently, and she was talking about planning for retirement now, which I think people probably do middle age in terms of finances. But she was saying you need to plan for your emotional well-being and your what your life looks like post-retirement when you finish work, the thing that you have put so much of your heart and soul and life into, and what your identity looks like on the other side of that. And don't just figure it out when you get to the finish line, but start planning for that future version of yourself now. So I think even though you on this long walk is something that none of us will ever do, there's a lesson to be learned in the planning for reaching a finish line and how you're considering what life looks like on the other side of that.
0: Oh, absolutely. And I think it's relatable to everybody, because we've all gone through different chapters of our lives, changing jobs, perhaps being married and then not being, owning a dog and then not having that dog. I mean, grief doesn't have to be defined specifically by death. It can be as much as losing a friendship or of a whole variety of reasons. And I'm really grateful that George Megan participated in a documentary about his journey and what happened afterwards, because it really gave me something to prepare for and think about while I've been on the journey. I actually really thought that I would only get about 1,000 kilometres into this walk. I thought that I would give it a shot and that it'd be a great story to tell at the pub when I didn't make it, and perhaps become the milestone for the next woman who, you know, was more experienced than me to surpass. And in the more people that attempted, the more chance there'd be of success. Originally, I just didn't think that there would be anything to grieve. There'd just be something to laugh at. And the more it's become part of my life and the more years I've had to give into it, I think the more risk I have of suffering a heavier grief, because I've lost touch with what a different lifestyle looks like. And the idea of going to the pub and laughing about this silly whim I had has become more and more out of reach. So I'm preparing for it, but I also know that there's just so much more I want to do in the adventure space. I really enjoy telling the stories of human connection more than anything else along this journey, and the way that I've been able to meet people and live or share just a part of their lifestyle with them, which has been so different to what I've ever known. And so I know that at the end of the journey, it won't be the end of the adventure.
1: Lucy Barnard there. She is incredible. She is walking the length of the earth, and she's going to do it. I mean, barring any kind of misadventure or mishap, but I sort of think that even if something comes up, she will get back out there and she will make it, because COVID already threw a spanner in the works very early on in this journey, and it was unclear if she'd be able to get back to it, and she did. Isn't it just, it's amazing. But also the reflection that that is happening for her right now about what happens when that part of her life is over, and that part of her identity, that she has to move on from that, and the grief that will come along with that. Going to catch up with Lucy over the next couple of weeks, maybe fortnightly, maybe every month, depending how long this last leg of the journey takes. This was an idea. She's from Brisbane originally, but she worked in media and comms here in Darwin, worked for Darwin Council. If you worked with her, you might want to give her a shout out and just celebrate what an incredible achievement this is. 1300 057 222. It is 2:45 on ABC Radio Darwin and across the territory. A lot of you getting in touch with concerns about what's been happening around Rapid Creek at the shops there, a major police operation on Trower Road. The latest that we have from Northern Territory Police, following a call out for information earlier today, NT Police were asking for the whereabouts of a 33-year-old man regarding a number of offences across Darwin. Police have confirmed that NT Police have arrested a 33-year-old man within his vehicle on Trower Road near the intersection of France

0: Kansas Street. Andy recently passed by the incident. Andy, what did you see a short time ago?
1: Oh, it's a bit scary, Liz.
0: Yeah.
1: It looked like to me, I was coming up from Casuarina, coming towards Progress Drive, turn right. And it looked like a car had come out of Sabine Road and hit another car, and that's what I thought, there'd just been an accident.
0: Mm.
1: Next minute, there was a guy throwing a couple of punches at somebody else. And then I saw a gun and I heard a gunshot.
0: Deary me.
1: And then I was just goosing. I was just thinking, oh, God, I'm going to get past here.
0: Oh, Andy. Where were you? Where were you exactly?
1: I was just driving past.
0: Yeah. So the road wasn't closed at that stage?
1: No.
0: Oh, dear.
1: That's basically happened. And then it looked like they were grabbing all other people. The gunshot happened. I really did put it.
0: Were police there at this time?
1: No.
0: Okay.
1: And so then when I got past a little bit, like it looked like a woman had got out of one of the cars. It looked like they were in.
0: Let's be a bit vague about what you're saying.
1: I'm still goosey.
0: Yeah, of course you are, Andy. So you've seen something pretty frightening, pretty confronting right near Sabine Road. Did you get out of the way and call the cops? What did you do after you passed?
1: No, I just was driving home. Anyway, then when I passed Sabine Road, actually a police car came out then, and I was turning into Progress, and I was at the lights, and I had my window down, and there was another car that came beside me, and it was a man, and I just said, "Did you just see that?" And he said, "Oh my God, yes." And I said, "Did you hear the gunshot?" And he said, "Yes." And then I was heading down Vicord Drive just past the retirement village, and there was another cop car coming up, and then all of a sudden his lights went on and he just took off. And then I was nearly home and came in and shut the gates.
0: And had a cup of tea, did you?
1: I had a beer, tell you the truth.
0: And a ciggy.
1: It really rattled me.
0: Oh, of course, Andy, that is, like, were you just on the way home from work or doing jobs?
1: Yes,
0: or
1: I was.
0: Finish work for the day, going to put my feet up, and that's
1: anyway,
0: what's happened.
1: You just don't expect things. And, you know, I just at the beginning thought it was a bit of road rage because of, you know, the cars hit a car coming down Trower Road going towards Cadge, and he's come out of Sabine Road, and they've just hit each other there, and then I just thought I was just getting a bit of a road rage because, you know, a couple of arms were punching, you know, flapping in the air. And then when I saw, you know, what I said and heard it, I just thought, God, get me out of here.
0: Oh, Andy, so you reckon you heard just one gunshot?
1: Yeah, definitely.
0: How did you know it was a gunshot?
1: Because I saw the gun.
0: Oh, my goodness.
1: And I heard the noise. And also when I was at the lights. And I had, you know, I drive on Old Landy anyway, I had the window down, and then the person opposite, he put his down, and I just said, "Did you see that? Did you hear that?" And he just said, "Yep."
0: Were there many people around? Like, how many people were around? And I know you've just talked me through all of this, but I'm just processing everything as well with you for the first time.
1: Well, then cars were stopping then, coming down from out of town, you know, near St. Paul's. So cars were stopping away from it, but there was a whole lot of people getting grabbed out of cars or running. I was just shocked.
0: Were you looking at all of that in your rearview mirror?
1: No, out of my side window.
0: Oh, okay, you were still right there in the thick of it. Did it seem like anyone was injured?
1: No.
0: Not that you saw?
1: Not that I saw.
0: No, we can't speculate on that. All right, Andy, what's on for the rest of the day?
1: I might go and water the garden.
0: Yeah, okay. All right, thank you for calling in. I'm sure that was a really frightening experience for you.
1: At least it wasn't just road rage and they were after just
0: there was naughty. Yeah. Have you ever seen anything like that? Before, you said you knew it was a gun because you saw it.
1: Yes, but you watch television shows, so you know what a gun looks like.
0: Yeah.

0: Yes, all of this was unfolding. 20 police cars.
1: Oh, no.
0: Not
1: There
0: when
1: was
0: you were
1: no, there
0: there.
1: was just that one that was coming,
0: You were
1: and then
0: gone
1: 20.
0: before the 20 police cars got there, by the sound of things.
1: And then when I was, heading down Dickwood Drive just near the retirement village, there was a police car come up, and then all of a sudden his lights and sirens went and he just took off. So
0: All right.
1: that's how it was.
0: Andy, go do some gardening.
1: Yes.
0: Have another beer. And we'll talk to you
1: Right,
0: soon.
1: Liz.
0: Yeah,
1: Take
0: all
1: care.
0: right. No,
1: Bye-bye.
0: you take care. And for anyone else who has been through that this afternoon, or if you just have turned on the radio and you're feeling worried, don't be. Northern Territory Police can confirm that a 33-year-old man that they were on the lookout for earlier today, who they had said they believed could assist with ongoing inquiries regarding several property offences across Greater Darwin. NT Police confirmed a short time ago that the 33-year-old was arrested within his vehicle on Trower Road near the intersection of Francis Street. If you are on the road in the area, have things cleared up. We understand the man has been arrested. That is the most that police have been able to tell us at the moment. It wasn't a car crash, as had been speculated or pondered upon. That's often what it would be if you saw police along that area as well. But wasn't a car accident. It was a

often what it would be if you saw police along that area as well. But wasn't a car accident. It was a police cordon. Let me know what the traffic situation is there, is like there at the moment. If you can have the police cleared up, or I'm guessing there's probably investigations underway based on what Andy has just described. Did you see any more than that? 1300 057 222. It is 7 to 3. Liz Travaskis with you on 1057 ABC Radio Darwin and across the territory. This is Bernard Fanning.

0: Bernard Fanning, wish you well on 105.7 ABC Darwin and across the territory. It is 5 to 3.
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0: A couple minutes away from 3, we're going to go fishing after the news. I'd love to hear who taught you how to fish. You're going to hear from a young fella who's entering the custom lure competition at this year's Darwin show to celebrate his granddad, which is a lovely story. Also got to get back to this conversation about territory stories that you think we all need to know about. The NT government has announced a plan today for more territory pride, more territory history to be taught in schools, really as we start gearing up towards the 50th anniversary of self-government in 2 years' time, but also ahead of Territory Day this year. And there were a few good suggestions about that, and we were going to talk about that this half hour. But then there has been, and if you're just joining me, you might be wondering what has been happening on Trower Road. There has been an incident where the road has been closed adjacent to Rapid Creek Shops. There was a police cordon in place for the arrest of a 33-year-old man, and Andy just called through to tell us what happened. She was pretty close to what was a pretty scary incident.
3: Well, it's a bit scary, Liz.
0: Yeah.
3: It looked like to me, I was coming up from Casuarina, coming towards Progress Drive.

0: drive, turn off, turn it right. And it looked like a car had come out of Sabine Road, and here's another car, and that's what I thought, there'd just been an accident. Next minute, there was a guy throwing a couple of punches at somebody else. And then I saw a gun, and I heard a gunshot.
1: Deary me.
0: And then I was just goosing. I was just thinking, oh, God, I'll just get past here.
1: Oh, Andy. Where were you? Where were you exactly?
0: Well, I was just driving past.
1: Yeah. So the road wasn't closed at that stage?
0: No.
1: Oh, it, dear.
0: That's basically happened. And then it looked like they were grabbing all other people. The gunshot happened. I really did.
1: Were police there at this time?
0: No.
1: No, okay.
0: And so then when I got past a little bit, like it looked like a woman had got out of one of the cars. It looked like they were in...
1: Let's be a bit vague about what you're saying.
0: I'm still goosey.
1: Yeah, of course you are, Andy. So you've seen something pretty frightening, pretty confronting right near Sabine Road. Get out of the way and call the cops? What did you do after you passed?
0: No, I just was driving home. Anyway, then when I passed Sabine Road, actually a police car came out then.
1: That was listener Andy who called through in the last half hour to let you know what she saw along Trower Road near Sabine Road with an incident before the arrest of a 33-year-old man. There is no threat ongoing. A man has been arrested. Andy has gone home and had a beer after that, and we'll do some gardening, as she should. Police will speak at 3:30 this afternoon, so I'll have more information for you ahead about what happened and who's been arrested and what they've been charged with and what actually happened on your drive home from work or drive to pick up the kids from school this afternoon. So Andy's given you a first-hand eyewitness account, but police will fill in the details ahead around about 3:30. So hopefully have something to you before 4:00. It is coming up to the latest in ABC News at 3:00. On the other side, we're going to go fishing, celebrate the people who taught us how to fish. That's coming up.
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3: Good afternoon, Rio Davis with ABC News. Northern Territory police have arrested a 33-year-old man near Rapid Creek Shops in Darwin's north following reports of a gunshot. Traffic is backed up on Trower Road and a police cordon is in place for the arrest of the 33-year-old. Resident Andy says she was driving by when she saw a gun and heard what she thought was a gunshot.
0: They'd just hit each other there, and then I just thought I was just getting a bit of a road rage because of, a couple of arms were punching, flapping in the air. And then when I saw, what I said and heard it.
3: An ABC investigation has revealed neo-Nazi leader and convicted criminal Thomas Sewell is covertly broadcasting hateful views from inside a multi-million dollar Melbourne home he's renting from wealthy sympathisers. Lucy Carter reports.
4: An ABC News Verify investigation has established that Thomas Sewell is posting anti-Semitic and homophobic rants on social media weeks after his organisation, the National Socialist Network, was formally listed as a hate group by the federal government. The neo-Nazi leader has attempted to disguise himself by wearing an Anglo-Saxon mask, but cross-checking of visual features proves it is the convicted criminal speaking. In response to questions about the videos and whether they constitute hate speech under the federal government's new laws, a spokesperson for the Home Affairs Minister, Tony Burke, said, "Our agencies are constantly monitoring for any potential breaches."
3: Defence officials are revealing more details about the Australian personnel who were on board a US submarine when it sank an Iranian frigate. The federal government has repeatedly insisted the Australian sailors embedded with the US did not engage in offensive activities during the March attack. Appearing before Senate Estimates Navy Chief Mark Hammond says there were very junior personnel in training positions.
5: There

0: sign stations for an activity like this including being ready to defend the ship. So damage control activity if the submarine was counterattacked. That is defensive readiness.
1: The Prime Minister of Solomon Islands says a new treaty with Australia will enable a reset in the relationship between the two nations. Matthew Wale and Prime Minister Anthony Albanese have announced the two countries will begin negotiations on a treaty that will allow them to confront global and regional challenges as partners. Mr. Wale says both sides will benefit from an elevated partnership.
2: We have sought a reset in this relationship. We acknowledge that there's been problems over the last few years, I'll be honest. And we thank the Honourable Prime Minister that we're able to elevate our relationship to a comprehensive strategic one.
1: The US military says it's launched self-defence strikes on Iran and has shot down ballistic missiles and drones fired at ships and Gulf countries. Linda Gruen reports.
3: US Central Command says the strikes on Gjem Island in the Strait of Hormuz were in response to attempted attacks by Iran across the Middle East. It says Iran fired two missiles at Kuwait, which fell short or broke apart, and three that were launched at Bahrain were intercepted. Iran says it's attacked US bases in a regional country using missiles and drones in response to American strikes. Earlier today, the U.S. military said that it struck and disabled an oil tanker that was sailing towards Iran. Peace talks between the U.S. and Iran appear to be making little progress, with Iran saying its negotiators have not spoken with Washington in days.
1: American R&B singer Peabo Bryson, best known for his Grammy and Oscar-winning Disney duets, has died aged 75 after suffering a stroke. He released a total of 20 studio albums in his career, achieving his first top 10 hit on the R&B chart, with 1978's Reaching for the Sky and scoring 8 Grammy nominations. To most of the world, Bryson was best known for his collaborations with Regina Bell on Aladdin's A Whole New World and Celine Dion on Beauty and the Beast.

0: And in sport, Czechia's Jakub Menšík is through to the semi-finals of the French Tennis Open after beating another young star, João Fonseca, at Roland Garros. The 20-year-old Menšík was defeated 19-year-old Fonseca 6-4, 6-3, 7-6. You're up to date with the latest in ABC News. It's coming up to 3:05.
1: Hi, it's Zan Rowe. Excited that a new generation are taking on a classic series. 6 filmmakers, 10 countries, 1 winner.
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7: It's 3:05. If you are just joining me, we keeping an ear out for word from NT police at around about 3:30. They're planning to hold a press conference to let you know what happened outside the Rapid Creek shops a short time ago. If that's

0: Trower Road closed between Rapid Creek Road and Francis Street. Traffic backed up as school is out. So I might try and get in touch with St. Paul's there as well. Police have arrested a 33-year-old man within his vehicle on Trower Road near the intersection of Francis Street there. So the operation is not ongoing. The man has been arrested. Police will update you in the next half hour about what exactly has unfolded, what the arrest was for, and what happened at the shops a short time ago. But you might be able to fill in a little bit more of the picture. 1300 057 222 if you are able to. Andy called before. She was driving by when she says she saw a gun and heard what she thought was a gunshot. Here's a little of my conversation with her before the news.
1: And I was at the lights and I had my window down and there was another car that came beside me and it was a man and I just said, "Did you just see that?" And he said, "Oh my God, yes." And I said, "Did you hear the gunshot?" And he said, "Yes." And then I was heading down Zicor Drive just past the retirement village and there was another cop car coming up and then all of a sudden his lights went on and he just took off and then I was nearly home and came in and shut the gates
0: and had a cup of tea. Did you?
1: I had a beer, tell you the truth.
0: And a ciggy.
1: It really rattled me.
0: Oh, of course, Andy. That is like, were you just on the way home from work or doing jobs?
1: Yes,
0: or finish work for the day, going to put my feet up, and that's anyway, what's happened.
1: Just don't expect things. And you know, I just at the beginning thought it was a bit of road rage because of, you know, the cars hit a car coming down Trower Road going towards Cadge, and he's come out, well, I thought, he's come out of Sabine Road, and they've just hit each other there. And then I just thought I was just getting a bit of road rage because, you know, a couple of arms were punching, you know, flapping in the air. And then when I saw, you know, what I said and heard it, I just thought, God, get me out of here.
0: Oh, Andy, calling through just before the news with an eyewitness account of what's happened earlier today outside Rapid Creek Shops. Everything's okay. Now police have arrested a 33-year-old man. So on that front, it's okay. On the traffic front, things might be a little bit complicated getting home. The latest that I've got from you guys through on the text is that Trower Road is closed between Rapid Creek Road and Francis Street and traffic is backed up as school is out. But can you please keep me posted on that? If things clear up, let me know so I can share the good news. And look, if I sounded flippant in the way that I was laughing about what was a pretty terrifying moment, not just for Andy, but I'm sure anyone who saw what happened, rest assured that was just nervous laughter with Andy there, because that is not what you expect on your way home from work at the end of the day, is it? But police have confirmed that the 33-year-old has been arrested within his vehicle. They are holding a press conference in about 20 minutes' time, so hopefully have more to tell you about the arrest and any charges that have been laid, and just trying to find out if there's anything that you need to be aware of. If you've got kids at the school there, producers working hard behind the scenes to get in touch with St. Paul's. If you are a parent with kids at St. Paul's Primary School there on Trower Road, if you are listening on the wireless from your shop at the Rapid Creek Shops and can tell us about what's been happening there, please give me a bell. 1300 057 222. We're going to go fishing next, though, and keep you up to date if there's more to share. And I wonder who taught you to fish. You're going to meet a young fella making some custom lures inspired by fishing with his granddad for the upcoming Darwin show. So who taught you to fish? 1300 057 222.

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If you've got an update for me from Trower Road with the police operation there a short time ago.

0: man has been arrested, so that situation has resolved. You don't have to worry about that. But traffic, possibly still a problem. Keep me up to date, 1300 057 222.
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2: We're here to learn about a particular plant that you're getting really excited about.
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2: 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And,
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4: Welcome, fishies, to my hook.
0: Of course, it is Wednesday, and that means a bit of midweek dropping of the line. Captain Waddy's going to join us from somewhere out in the wilds of the Top End very shortly. Got a little update on the Barren Nats for you from Beck down on the water this morning. She had a chat with Jess Ong on the Brekkie Show. But first, who taught you to fish? Can you tell me that story? Leo. He's 11 and is one of the youngest people to have signed up for the fishing lures category at the Darwin Show and is with us now. Leo, good afternoon.
5: Good afternoon to you too.
0: Leo, tell me about the person who taught you how to fish.
5: The person who taught me how to fish was my grandpa. We would always go down to the barra farm and we would have a fish. We would usually catch barra.
0: That's a good way to learn how to fish, at the barra farm, Leo.
5: It was a great way.
0: Because you know there's fish there, don't you?
5: There's always fish there.
0: How old were you when your grandpa used to take you there?
5: Four, three.
0: Yeah, so you, like, right when you were a little tacker, you started going fishing with your grandpa.
5: Yep.
0: What was your grandpa's name?
5: Ernie.
0: Grandpa Ernie, okay. And was he much of a fisherman, or this was just something that you guys got to do together?
5: He was a great fisherman. He would live down there.
0: Would he, if he could? Where else did he go fishing? Did he go fishing anywhere other than the farm?
5: I'm saying, like, he actually lived down there.
0: Oh, he lived there?
5: Uh-huh.
0: Was it his barra farm?
5: It's his son's.
0: Okay, so he got to go fishing for barra whenever he wanted.
5: Whenever he wanted or whenever I wanted.
0: Yeah, and what did you love about doing that with Granddad Ernie, Grandpa Ernie?
5: It was great fun, and it's good to get out the house.
0: Yeah, for sure. What did he teach you? Like, what parts of fishing did he teach you? Did he teach you how to cast? Did he help teach you how to tie a hook and a sinker onto the fishing line? Did he teach you some knots? What type of things did he teach you, Leo?
5: He taught me knots, and I think he taught me how to cast a bait caster.
0: Excellent. And so, is Grandpa no longer with us?
5: No,
0: did Grandpa die?
5: Not.
0: He passed away. And he was really special to you, so that must be very sad for you.
5: It was really sad.
0: Yeah. So you're doing something really special to keep the memory of Granddad alive and also, like, the memories of your time together. Tell me about entering the fishing lure competition.
5: We used to always make fly lures together, and we would always talk about making one for the Darwin Show, but we never had the time to.
0: So what have you made?
5: I'm making a fly lure,
0: mm-hmm.
5: because that's the lures we would always make together.
0: Yep.
5: And he passed down his fly lure making kit to me and his fly rod and reel to me and my uncle.
0: Okay, amazing. Now, Leo, don't go anywhere because I'm not done talking to you. Leo Brown, he's 11, entering the, what's the section called? The fishing lures category at the Darwin
5: yep.
0: Show. Someone who knows a lot about this and is quite the fly fisherman himself is Captain Waddy from Barefoot Fishing Safaris. He's entered the lure competition in the past. Hello, Waddy.
6: Hi, yeah, that's a lovely story. I actually haven't entered in the past, but I've been planning on it and I miss it every year. So this is my year with my iPod lure.
0: Oh, you haven't done it yet. You're doing it this year. Okay, great.
6: That's right.
0: Is it too late to enter? When do entries close?
6: Surely not.

0: No, I don't know. We'll check because I thought you and I, you could help me make something. Have you,
1: yeah,
0: what do you, have you,
1: do.
0: Leo's still here. Have you got any questions for Leo? Because you know, I don't know anything about fly fishing, but you do.
1: Oh, yeah. Leo, do you have a floating line on your fly rod or is it a sinking line?
2: I have no clue.
0: All right. That makes me feel better.
1: That's okay.
0: Leo, and you have, what do you love this? What, you've made a wooden lure. Tell us about this one.
2: This year, my wooden lure is a bit smaller than my other two, but I reckon it'll catch lots of fish because I've caught fish on lures like it.
0: And what colours have you painted it?
2: Red and white for the swans.
1: Oh, settle down.
0: Waddy goes for Essendon, so we have to be a bit gentle with him, Leo.
1: Yeah, that's right.
0: All right, so you've entered the lure category at Darwin Show with some wonderful creations. Where do you like to go fishing normally, aside from the Barra Farm where you learn how to fish?
2: My favourite places to go fishing, and I've caught most of my fish at, have been Fanny Bay Rocks. When we went down there last, I went with my dad, and we didn't catch anything, but the person next to us caught a nice mackie. And Bino Harbour, I went there last year, I think, and we caught heaps of golden snapper and jewfish.
0: Oh, amazing. Leo, I've got a couple of kid corros for the fishing segment. Would you like to be one of our kid correspondents for Fishing on a Wednesday?
2: Hell yeah.
0: Legend. We will talk again soon and we'll see how you go at the Darwin Show as well. Have a great afternoon.
2: I will. Thank you. Bye.
0: See ya. 11-year-old Leo Brown has made some lures for the Darwin Show. Waddy, we better find out when the entries close. For you to make this iPod
1: in my
0: thing.
1: Yeah,
0: if not this year, next
1: I miss
0: year.
1: It every year. That's
0: all right.
1: Yeah.
0: Someone will know. Where are you at the moment?
1: I'm sitting in the boat right up the top of the South Alligator River as the tide runs out off the floodplain here. It's slowed down a little bit now, but boys have probably topped out 15 or 20 barra or so today. Biggest has been 83, was it, Andy? Yeah, so that was nice. And it's my last day of runoff guiding for the year, so it's a really nice way to finish. Got a group of six mates come up from down south, so it's a nice way to finish.
0: Then what do you actually do for the rest of the year?
1: Well, I'll get back on the water with some trips in September, October, November in Bino Harbour. That's when we're doing a lot of our fly fishing trips and all that shallow water sight casting I love. For June, July, August is when we're really busy sending people overseas. We've just had the first plane load of people going to Ben's Back Wilderness Lodge in Papua New Guinea today. So that's the best barra fishing in the world over there. I know
0: what?
1: We keep thinking it's in the territory, but the Ben's Back River is really famous for lots of big barra. So, yeah, we're busy sending organising groups to go over there for the next couple of months.
0: All right.
1: Yeah.
0: What's the word when you're not doing anything?
1: Lazing around.
0: I don't know
1: what that is.
0: Talking rubbish.
1: Yeah, no.
0: It'll give us
1: a chance to get out for a fish too at some stage, Liz, and a bit of quality time at home with the family and stuff. So I'm looking forward to dry season activities.
0: I've been meaning to tell you, you know how you were giving me so much for being actually in the rural area when we saw each other at the show?
1: You the other day at the show and you had to use Google Maps to get to the Litchfield Rural Show from Darwin. Yeah, that's
0: so what I needed to tell you was, and then I was trying to make the argument that Howard Springs is basically Palmerston. I went to Howard Springs on Monday and I think I could live there. It's actually very beautiful. It's and still close to town.
1: That's right. And they have a really good show at the pub there on Wednesday nights tonight. So that'd be good. It's T-bone steak night and on the show, so
0: yeah, okay.
1: Good.
0: But then, guess what? I got lost driving back to Darwin.
1: You know, from Howard Springs. Yeah, it's a complicated road because you would have to turn at least twice to get to your house.
0: I missed the turn off to the northern suburbs, and I ended up in the city. So what should have been a half-hour journey turned into an hour journey back from Howdy.
1: Yep.
0: Yep, so that's why I use Google Maps.
1: Lucky no one's listening to you say this, otherwise you'd be quite embarrassed.
0: That's why I use Google Maps when I go past the Parramatta line. In other news, got a text through earlier from the big fish, David Trovolo, CEO of AFANT, saying that the Daly River Public boat ramp at Wooliana has just opened as of midday today. What does this mean for the people and the fishos?
1: Yeah, that's right. That's really exciting. And I did hear that there's a decent amount of people started rolling in there from about lunchtime. I guess they're excited, but they're also being quite tentative and obviously very respectful and taking it steady. There's a lot of damage still down that way, of course. And I mean, the river's going to be a whole new ball game as far as safely navigating it. But you've also got to remember that there's a lot of local mob down there that still haven't even got back to their houses after the flooding. So, just be really mindful of that as you travel in and out of Daly River and try and really do the extra effort to do the right thing down there.
0: Yeah, absolutely. I was going to play a little of Beck from the Baronats. Had a chat with Jess on brekkie today. Might have just run out of time for that, but I think they've had some record-breaking fishing already on the Daly. So.
1: Oh, that's interesting. Yeah, that'll be great to see. The other one that's recently opened too is the Yellow Waters boat ramp.
0: Hey, that's exciting.
1: Yeah, so that's good. Only a few days ago.
0: What else do we need to plan for over the next couple of days and weekend ahead?
1: Oh, well, we're probably on the biggest tide of the month today. So weekend coming up, the tides are going to they'll be getting a bit smaller. But this top of the south alligator settled down nicely after the temperature change and the barra actually biting really good up here, as well as the east alligator. And, of course, corroboree's dropping away quickly, so that'll be nice. There'll be harbour barra. And I have seen tuna and queenies out in the front of the harbour as well, which I'm really keen to get into for some of that beautiful dry season sashimi.
0: Oh, yeah. Let's do a sashimi feature. You should work in radio with alliteration like that. Who have the Bombers got this weekend?
1: Oh, I don't know. I've given up. Once Eddie's back, we'll be right. Yeah, they dug in for Dino, but it's just not quite working yet.
0: When you don't even win after sacking the coach, because usually that's a guaranteed win.
1: Yeah. Yep. And third bottom on the ladder as well.
0: All right. You've got Carlton, 14th, so Melbourne on Sunday. So. Fingers crossed.
1: Yeah, but the Blue Bags did just pump the Cats too, so
0: who knows?
1: They might be pushing it there too. But anyway, we'll get there.
0: Okay.
1: Yeah, 20 good years, 20 bad ones.
0: Enjoy the rest of the trip. I'll check the dates for the lure competition so we can both get to work on that. How good would that be if I beat you in the lure competition?
1: That wouldn't be that good at all. In fact, I might. I'll probably know the judges, I reckon, so I might have a bit of. Pull a few strings there, but yeah, I'll bring that one in next week.
0: We'll see you then. Captain Waddy out South Alligator, I think, somewhere, not here, out on the water, catching fish. He is a fisho, after all. It is almost 3:30. Rio Davis popping in with the latest news headlines in just a moment. But first, Courtney Barrett-Peters from ABC News has headed to the Rapid Creek shops to find out how things are looking after that police incident and arrest earlier. Courtney, where are you right now?
3: Yeah, good afternoon, Liz. Well, I'm on the intersection of Trower Road and Sabine Road. It's very quiet now on one of Darwin's arterial roads this afternoon. It's a very different picture, apparently, to what it was like just an hour or so ago. I spoke to a gentleman within the past few minutes, and he says he was actually on the way to pick up his children from school when he was stuck in traffic on Trower Road for around 20 minutes or half an hour. He said that it was unclear why he was stuck in all this traffic, and he saw a tow truck towing a dark grey sedan. We think it might be a Hyundai i30. It did appear to be quite beaten up when it drove past us earlier, and that's believed to be where police arrested that 33-year-old man. It's pretty much just outside the St Paul School here on Trower Road.
0: And what's the traffic situation like there, Courtney? The listeners were calling to say things were a bit backed up, but I think it's a bit clearer now.
3: Yeah, it appears that it's clear in both directions now. Just as we were pulling up to the scene, there were around four police officers or so just leaving. They were picking up traffic cones, which they were obviously using to help direct traffic. Earlier this afternoon, police and traffic controllers alike have both moved on along with that tow truck towing that Hyundai i30. We were also

0: the road a little bit further at the intersection with Ryland Street. There did appear to be two police cars as we got there, but they've also since left. As for people milling around the side, there seems to be not many people in our paths yet. Many must still be at work, and lots of the children have finished school for the day, so it is very quiet out here now.
1: All right, Courtney, we're expecting police to speak very shortly. I will bring you the latest as I am able to. Thanks for the update. It is 3:30 on 105.7 ABC Radio at Darwin. I'll have the latest from police for you in just a moment's time. But first, Rio's here with the latest news headlines. Good afternoon.
2: Good afternoon, Liz. Making news, a 33-year-old has been taken to hospital for assessment after he was arrested by police in Darwin's north this afternoon. Earlier, the Trower Road turn onto Bagot Road was closed due to a police cordon for the arrest of the 33-year-old. Locals told the ABC they'd seen a gun and heard a gunshot. Police are holding a press conference on the incident shortly. Australia's economy expanded 0.3% in the first quarter of 2026, taking the annual growth rate to 2.5%. The Reserve Bank had forecast the economy to expand by 1.9% over the year to June, so it's expecting a further weakening of the economy in coming months. Donald Trump has endorsed the right-wing Colombian presidential candidate, Alberto de la Espriella. The lawyer will face off against leftist Senator Ivan Cepeda in a runoff election late this month. In a post on social media, US President Donald Trump says the results of the election are very important to the future of Colombia and its relationship to the United States. And two-time Grammy Award winner Peebo Bryson, known for his Disney duets with Celine Dion and Regina Bell, has died aged 75. His family say the R&B singer died days after suffering a stroke and that they're tremendously moved by the outpouring of love, prayers and support they've received. Bryson was best known for his Oscar-winning collaborations on Beauty and the Beast and Aladdin's A Whole New World. Liz, there'll be more news at 4 o'clock.
1: When I heard his name earlier, Peebo Bryson, I was just trying to put my finger on it because they were huge songs back in the, whenever it was.
2: Yeah,
1: in the 90s.
2: I
1: was considering playing some of it and then I went, oh, it's really like 90s R&B that I don't know if we're going to love it so much.
2: Yeah, I didn't know the name, but like you, obviously know those big songs.
1: Yeah. Did you, I've never asked, did you fish? Do you fish? Did anyone teach you to fish?
2: I know how to fish, but I don't do it.
1: Okay. Did anyone teach you? Have you got a

0: of like yeah. memory of
1: yeah fishing with dad. Never really got into it, to be honest. A few sort of experiences with a cricket bat probably put me off it.
0: Do I need fishers, to know more?
1: Real fishers will know.
0: About some violence towards the fish?
1: Yeah, carp.
0: Oh, when you, okay.
1: Like, you know, when you catch the fish, you're not supposed to throw back.
0: Yes, okay.
1: And can't eat.
0: All right. Okay, thank you, Rio. We don't need to go down that path. You can call and tell me who taught you to fish, though, because we just heard from lovely little Leo Brown, who's making some lures for the lure part of the Darwin Show competition. What he's got one too, or a plan, but we may have missed the date to get it in. Going to check that out. Hey, it is 27 to 4. A press conference is being held currently in regards to the arrest in Rapid Creek that we've been speaking about across the afternoon. Don't go anywhere because I'm going to bring you the latest from Assistant Commissioner Peter Malley in just a moment's time.
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0: 26 to 4, as you've been hearing across the afternoon, just really over the last hour or so, NT police have arrested a 33-year-old within his vehicle just after 2 o'clock this afternoon on Trower Road near the intersection of Francis Street. Assistant Commissioner Peter Malley is speaking at a press conference with an update on the police operation and arrest. Here's some of what he's had to say.
7: Good afternoon, Peter Malley. Assistant Commissioner for Crime and Intelligence. So what I'm here to talk today about is yesterday afternoon some patrolling police officers identified a person that they knew was wanted for a breach of parole, and when they approached him, he jumped into a car and basically as he was reversing away from the police, he struck a police officer with the vehicle. The police officer didn't suffer any serious injuries but was taken to hospital for assessment. And the person that we wanted sped away from the scene, and we knew who he was. Like I said, he was identified. Look, he's a guy who has a very violent history, and we know him very well. He was the fellow that you would have seen on the media a while ago in Hungry Jack's, where the plainclothes police officer was standing on the bonnet with a shotgun pointed at him. So it's that person again. hasn't been out of prison that long. So that was yesterday afternoon. Today we were conducting surveillance on him, located him again. We had the Fugitive Task Force along with the Tactical Response Group and our surveillance teams out. He was driving in a vehicle around the northern suburbs, sometimes driving quite dangerously, even outside of the police presence. And probably an hour and a half ago, we caught him on Trower Road. We did a tactical vehicle interdiction and disabled the vehicle. From there, one of the tactical response guys went forward and with a 12-gauge shotgun put a shot into the one of the front tyres to further disable the vehicle. From there, this man jumped into the back seat of the car. He doused himself with fuel and we negotiated with him for around about 15 minutes. We then went forward and with fire extinguishers as well, we caved in the back window of the vehicle and pulled him out. He suffered no serious injuries. We called an ambulance and he's on his way to the hospital to be medically assessed just to make sure he's okay. And that was the end of that that incident. So he will be charged with further offences, put before the courts, and we have his return to prison warrant.
0: Holy heck. That's what happened outside Trower Road earlier today, on Trower Road, sorry, outside the Rapid Creek shops. Assistant Commissioner Peter Malley there speaking at a press conference a very short time ago. He did take questions from journalists and I'll share some of that with you very shortly. But we did also hear from Andy earlier. Actually, I've got more from the... Actually, I'm going to play you more from Peter Malley in a moment, but Andy called through earlier. She was on the road as this was all happening.

0: She didn't know at the time what was happening, and here's what she told us.
1: Oh, it's a bit scary, Liz.
0: Yeah.
1: It looked like to me, I was coming up from Casuarina, coming towards Progress Drive, turn away, and it looked like a car had come out of Sabine Road, and here's another car, and that's what I thought, there'd just been an accident.
0: Mm.
1: Next minute, there was a guy throwing a couple of punches at somebody else, and then I saw a gun, and I heard a gunshot.
0: Deary me.
1: And then I was just goosing. I was just thinking, oh, God, I'll just get past here.
0: Oh, Andy. Where were you? Where were you exactly?
1: Well, I was just driving past.
0: Yeah. So the road wasn't closed at that stage?
1: No.
0: Oh, it dear.
1: Basically happened. And then it looked like they were grabbing all other people. The gunshot happened.
0: Were police there at this time?
1: No.
0: Okay.
1: And so then when I got past a little bit, like it looked like a woman had got out of one of the cars. It looked like they were in...
0: Let's be a bit vague about what you're saying.
1: I'm still goosey.
0: Yeah, of course you are, Andy. So you've seen something pretty frightening, pretty confronting right near Sabine Road. Get out of the way and call the cops? What did you do after you passed?
1: No, I just was driving home. Anyway, then when I passed Sabine Road, actually a police car came out then, and I was at the lights, and I had my window down, and there was another car that came beside me, and it was a man, and I just said, "Did you just see that?" And he said, "Oh my God, yes." And I said, "Did you hear the gunshot?" And he said, "Yes." And then I was heading down Vicord Drive just past the retirement village, and there was another cop car coming up, and then all of a sudden his lights went on and he just took off. And then I was nearly home and came in and shut the gate.
0: And had a cup of tea, did you?
1: I had a beer, tell you the truth.
0: And a ciggy.
1: It really rattled me.
0: Oh, of course, Andy, that is, like, were you just on the way home from work or doing jobs?
1: Yes,
0: or
1: I was.
0: Finish work for the day, going to put my feet up, and what's happened.
1: You just don't expect things. And, you know, I just at the beginning thought it was a bit of road rage because of, you know, the cars hit a car coming down Trower Road going towards Cadge, and he's come out of Sabine Road, and they've just hit each other there, and then I just thought I was just getting a bit of a road rage because, you know, a couple of arms were punching, you know, flapping in the air. And then when I saw, you know, what I said and heard it, I just thought, God, get me out of here.
0: Oh, Andy. Listener Andy calling through to 105.7 ABC Darwin about an hour ago on 1300 057 222, an eyewitness to that arrest outside the Rapid Creek Shops on Trower Road earlier. Well, she was an eyewitness to what happened before the arrest. Police have arrested the 33-year-old. That happened within his vehicle at 2:10 this afternoon on Trower Road. Assistant Commissioner Peter Malley spoke at a press conference a short time ago. I did play you a little bit of that just before you heard from Andy there with what actually happened. Here's a little bit more from that press conference.
2: In relation to the original offences, it was the one from you saw in the Hungry Jack. So it was serious violence offences, firearms, weapons, that type of stuff.
3: And sorry, what about yesterday?
2: That was the original offences. So when they're released from prison, they get certain conditions, and he failed to comply with some of those conditions, and so the parole board breaches him, and then we go looking.
4: Today, the images from the scene, the Hyundai's pretty banged up. Looks like it's been a head-on. It's on the wrong side of the road. Did he try to evade police and go to the other side of the road, or just why?
2: That might have been where it ended up. So we surveilled him for a number of hours on and off, and just waiting for the right time to do the interdiction. And, you know, there's a number of factors. Number one being safety of the public, safety of the offender and the safety of police. And that's when it presented itself, and that's when they made the decision.
4: So being on the other side of the road, it ended up there because he tried to avoid police, or...?
2: He was evading us all day, but in terms of that, I'm not quite sure.
5: Just going back to this morning, can you talk to us about where exactly he was sort of located in the northern side?

0: suburbs, and when, and exactly your decision-making about why an arrest wasn't made at that time.
1: So, at the time, he was located at an address in Karama, and we did go forward to try to get him. He got into his vehicle and drove through a fence and was able to evade us at that stage, and that was about mid-morning today. From there, like I said, we had him in sight and out of sight over a period of a number of hours, and it was just waiting. These people are experts in what they do, and they just waited for the right time in terms of safety to be able to interdict with that vehicle and grab him.
2: How many resources, police resources, were involved?
1: We had the whole of the TRG, the whole of the Fugitive Task Force, the surveillance tape, so you're talking probably up to 40 officers.
0: And was that because of your experience in 2022 with the drive-through and the Hungry Jacks, that that amount of police resources was devoted to this one person?
1: Absolutely. He's a violent criminal. In terms of being armed, we didn't believe he was armed, but then you never know. So we were just prepared for whatever he would do.
3: Was he known to be acting alone?
1: He was with somebody yesterday when he sped away from the police, but that person's not wanted it for any offences, and so he committed numerous offences today, just his manner of driving and things like that, but just him.
4: What about the address of Karama, the people there was nothing like that happen for them?
1: No, nothing at all. He was just there.
0: What's his condition at the moment?
1: He's got no serious injuries. He's just there at the hospital for a medical assessment, and we expect that once he's cleared, we'll have him at the Palmerston Watch House.
5: Did he try to ignite himself?
1: No.
2: When do you expect he'll be charged?
1: I expect maybe later tonight he might be charged with some of the... some of them are serious enough offences, but the parole revocation, and I'm unsure how much time he owes... But, hopefully he doesn't get parole too quickly this time.
0: Any further risk to the public?
1: No, not at all. It was a risk to himself and a risk to the public through maybe his manner of driving, but other than that, no.
0: And just talk to us about the disarming of the vehicle or the shots fired at the vehicle. What sort of rounds were used?
1: It's a 12-gauge shotgun into the front tyre, just to further disable the vehicle. So the tactical vehicle interdiction is basically a 200 series Land Cruiser, colliding with it. It's not an accident, it's a collision that we mean to do. Basically disable the vehicle and arrest him. And to further disable it, as the TRG guy went forward, he shot the front tyre.
6: Last question.
0: Would we be incorrect to say that this is Frank Ingram that we're talking about?
1: No, I can't give you that information, sorry.
7: Journalists are asking questions at a press conference, just a short time ago with Assistant Commissioner Peter Malley following the incident and arrest outside the Rapid Creek shops at Trower Road earlier today. If you were caught up in traffic there, if you were one of the people who got in touch asking what's happening, has there been a car accident, that's what happened, and an arrest was made. So it's all good. The police cordon was in place for the arrest of the 33-year-old man. This has happened on Trower Road. The road was closed for some time between Rapid Creek Road and Francis Street. Traffic was backed up as school is out, was the text that came through earlier, but that situation has resolved. Of course, there would have been a lot of people making their way around the suburbs, but St. Paul's Primary School is on the road there. Paul Greaves is the Director of Catholic Education in the Northern Territory. Hi there, Paul.
8: Oh, g'day, Liz.
7: It is St. Paul's on the road there that I'm thinking of, isn't it?
8: Yes, St. Paul's Nightcliff, directly adjacent to Trower Road there, and certainly proximal to what was going on this afternoon.
7: Yeah, and so what do you know about what happened at the school there today as this was all unfolding nearby?
8: Oh, look, we did get reports in from our principal there, who did a great job in really following up and communicating with people and communicating with the police there at the time too, and being out and present to know what they had to do to look after the school and the kids.

0: The school was a bit removed from where the actual action was, although they did hear stuff going on, and there was talk. I've heard people say that they did hear shots and that occurring. And the school responded to the directions of the police at the time, who were pretty much outside, saying there's stuff going on. Just be aware of that. They did ask that a different exit was used for the kids to get out of the school for the parents to pick them up in the afternoon. They said it was fine for that to happen. There was no danger at all by this stage, and the parents, at that stage we believed there'd been maybe like a car crash or something, and the parents picked the kids up, all okay. Everyone's home safe. There's no cause for concern anymore at all, obviously. I think you've probably told your listeners that already. And the police have, just were there when the kids were going home to make sure that everything was right. So as far as we're concerned, look, we didn't even have to go into lockdown because it wasn't, by the time it all being resolved, something that was needed to do. So look, well handled by the school, well handled by the principal, and thank you to the parents, and to reassure everyone, everyone's fine and it's all okay.
1: Excellent news. It sounds like the direction to use a different pickup spot or an exit was more of a traffic management situation at that time of day.
0: That was, given the fact that there was so much else being blocked off. From what's been explained to me, and you probably have heard, more than me at this stage, but it was pretty much all done and dusted pretty quickly, and the police were then just managing traffic and managing the situation, and the school had to fall in line with that too. So look, from what I understand, it was away from the school, and the school was, and the students and the staff were never any immediate path or danger of what was going on.
1: Yeah, really reassuring to hear, Paul. Thank you for jumping on. Really appreciate it. Paul Greaves is the Director of Catholic Education in the Northern Territory, the St. Paul's Primary School of Nightcliff, near where this has happened, but not too many dramas there for the school. NT police have arrested a 33-year-old man in the northern suburbs today, someone who was previously arrested in an armed standoff at a Hungry Jack's in Coolalinga, and yesterday fled police and clipped an officer with his car. And you just heard from Assistant Commissioner Peter Malley describing the tactical response group who intercepted his car this afternoon. And he was telling us about a shotgun that she heard, but we've heard that officers put a shotgun round into the man's tyres. So that's

0: Understand how frightening that was, having heard from Andy, who called through before, just to see that happen on the streets of Darwin, just driving home from work.
1: Yeah, unbelievable. And to have people call in and be able to give that information through that firsthand witness of what happened there. And we're hearing
0: We may not have had as much information from police as quickly as we did if you all had not been texting and calling, because you can't call them, Andy, and find out what's happening, but you call us and we call them and then we let you know. So always keep that in mind. And if you can't jump on air, you can always talk to producers behind the scenes with the information that you have on 1300 057 222. Anything else we need to know, Letitia?
1: Oh, look, there have been some reports through, and certainly, you know, we need to do some more checks on this, but that perhaps there was some activity in Moyle as well. So be good to hear a little bit more information on this story as it unfolds this afternoon.
0: I have been keeping an eye out to see if police have obviously held their press conference, but often following this, a press release comes out with some clarification around those details. That is yet to come, but we'll be keeping an eye on that across the afternoon, and I'm sure Adam Steer will keep you up to date here in the Top End if there's any more info. Thanks, Tish. It is 724 on 1057 ABC Darwin and across the territory. There are a whole bunch of other things that I wanted to talk to you about today, but we might circle back to those tomorrow. Territory history, the stories we should learn and celebrate about this place. I know Adam's going to get back into that conversation after the news at 4 o'clock, following the CLP's announcement of this new kind of plan around Territory Day. So, more on that ahead, and maybe we'll share some more territory tales tomorrow. It is 7 to 4. This is REM. Some Orange Crush before Adam pops in to let you know what's on for drive, and Nat will let you know what she's cooking up for the drive home in Central Australia as well.

0: REM, Orange Crush on 105.7 ABC Darwin and across the territory. Just about time for me to say bye-bye for another afternoon, handing you over to Nat in Central Australia and Adam in the Top End. Hello, Nat.
1: Hello.
0: What do you got for us on the drive home today?
1: How do you feel about Territory Day fireworks? I mean, it's one of the first things people told me when I said I was moving to the territories.
2: There's a week. There's a day where you all get to buy fireworks.
0: How do I feel? I have mixed feelings because I don't always love it. Kind of bugs me, but also I love that we have them and that we are like nowhere else on, like nowhere else in Australia. Plenty of other places in the world have them. I think they are potentially damaging to the environment and scary to the dogs and the pets. But still, I like that we have them.
1: Well, there you
0: so
1: go.
0: A complicated relationship.
1: That's it. And you know, and you're not alone. There's currently a campaign going in Alice Springs to restrict the Territory Day fireworks to council, being council run. Mm-hmm. So I'm going to speak to the members behind that campaign and if they're going to like to stand on.
0: Is that just to have fireworks displays, or is that this idea which a lot of people have flagged, which I don't mind necessarily, that you have cordoned off areas, designated areas where that's where you go and blow shit up?
1: That's it. That's exactly right.
0: Well,
1: taking it, well, and even these campaigners want to take it out of residents' hands. So just make it an official thing. It's something you buy and run yourself.
0: Run it yourself.
1: Like, I want to run it myself.
0: Run it yourself, but in a designated area. Adam Steer, where do you land?
3: I've been busy writing songs this afternoon, and I've got five different songs to celebrate 50 years of Northern Territory self-government, and I've also designed a T-shirt.
0: Which isn't for yet another 2 years.
3: But I've done all the work. The Education Minister will be with me before 4:30 this afternoon, so I'll have a look at that. Other thing we're having a look at in the Top End, AI, right, is now going to be running cybersecurity. So AI is going to be running policing the thing that they are doing. So the hackers and the good guys and the bad guys are the same people. Well, they're not even people, they're AI. Make your toes curl over that one.
0: Oh, what a world we live in. Adam Steer with you for the drive home in the Top End. And Nat, getting into the fireworks discussion, the firecrackers debate. There will be fireworks, Nat. Of that,
1: there will be.
0: We can be sure when it comes to this topic. It is almost 4 o'clock. Thank you so much for hanging out over the last couple of hours. I'll be back with you tomorrow at 1:30. Have a lovely rest of the afternoon. Take care. I'll see you then.
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7: Good afternoon, Rio Davis with ABC News. Northern Territory Police have detailed the dramatic arrest of a 33-year-old man this afternoon in Darwin's northern suburbs. Police allege Frank Ingram, who was previously arrested in an armed standoff at a Hungry Jack's in Coolalinga, was in breach of his parole conditions when he yesterday fled police and clipped an officer with his car. Assistant Commissioner Peter Malley says the tactical response group intercepted his car this afternoon and an officer put a shotgun round into his front tyre.
8: This man jumped into the back seat of the car. He doused himself with fuel and we negotiated with him for around about 15 minutes. We then went forward and with fire extinguishers as well, we caved in the back window of the vehicle, pulled him out. He suffered no serious injuries. We called an ambulance and he's on his way to the hospital to be medically assessed just to make sure he's okay.
7: A Darwin small business owner says they have no choice but to increase prices for their services following the Fair Work Commission's decision to increase the national minimum.

0: wage by nearly 6%. The increase begins from the 1st of July, with minimum award workers also increasing by 4.75%. It'll affect around 2.8 million people. Salvatore's cafe owner, Sean Johnston, told ABC Radio Darwin the costs will have to be passed on to customers for businesses to stay afloat.
1: Look, it's just another cost that our industry is going to have to wear. Unfortunately, it's going to be a menu price increase. Certainly around here with the increase in petrol prices and freight charges, this is just another one of those things that's going to be passed on a menu.
0: The NT's peak body for social services has called on territory and federal governments to implement cost of living relief measures for the lowest income earners who say they're at risk of being entrenched in cycles of poverty. A new report by the NT Council for Social Services shows Territorians are among the hardest hit in the country by rising living costs. The report notes rental affordability, fuel and travel costs, as well as power prices, are major pressure points. NT COS's interim CEO, Claire Perrett, says targeted relief measures, such as better rental protections and higher welfare payments, are needed.
2: What is happening is that disadvantage is being entrenched. And so people who are already struggling are now also experiencing a rapid rise in the cost of living. So it's entrenching disadvantage.
0: Shadow Treasurer Tim Wilson has labelled the latest GDP figures disappointing. Australia's economy grew by just 0.3% in the first 3 months of the year, down from 0.9% in the previous quarter. That takes annual growth to 2.5%. Mr. Wilson says the Treasurer's assessment of the figures as very solid is self-congratulatory.
3: The response from the Treasurer has been to give himself a participation award and congratulate and backslap himself for these disappointing numbers. When the economy is slowing, before Iran and before the budget, Australians are going backwards.
0: The Prime Minister of Solomon Islands says a security pact signed between China and his nation will be reassessed. Matthew Wale has met Australian Prime Minister Anthony Albanese in Canberra today, where they've confirmed Australia and the Solomon Islands have agreed to begin negotiations on a new treaty. Mr. Wale says the agreement struck between his country and Beijing in 2022 will be reviewed.
4: I haven't been afforded a copy even of that agreement until a day before I left, so I haven't had a good look at it. I've had a look at it. We are going to be reviewing, as we are reviewing other security agreements that we have with many other countries.
0: And the delicate ceasefire between the United States and Iran is being tested again, with the US military saying Iran has launched missiles towards Kuwait and Bahrain. The BBC's Peter Bowes reports.
5: The US military also said its forces carried out self-defense strikes against an Iranian military ground control station on Keshma Island in the Strait of Hormuz. Iran says the target was a communications tower south of the island and has cited that attack as the reason for its retaliation. Earlier, US forces fired on an oil tanker attempting to sail towards Iran's oil terminal at Karg Island. The incidents highlight the fragile nature of the current ceasefire. The US said its forces remained vigilant and prepared to respond to what it described as unwarranted Iranian aggression during the truce.
0: In the weather for today, it's sunny across the territory. Darwin cloud clearing, a top of 31. Katherine, a top of 34. Tennant Creek, a top of 29. And Alice Springs is reaching 21 degrees. ABC News.
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8: Good afternoon. Hope you're doing well. You're getting ready for Territory Day. It is fast approaching. It's just under a month away now, which means it's fireworks time. It's probably one of the things that people first told me about when moving to the NT. I'm personally pretty buzzed for the noise and the lights and the utter chaos that seemed to encapsulate this place pretty well. But it's, I have to say, not everyone is on board. You did just hear Liz Travaskis saying that there are some concerns. It is certainly not beloved totally across the board. And environmental activists would agree. They reckon we should be reining it in for the sake of our bird life and our dogs and our environment. These firecrackers and fireworks can cause wildfires. I heard about a kangaroo having a heart attack once. saying that perhaps we should be leaving

0: My Works to the council. Now, I want to know what you think. 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You can call 1300 019 783 or you can send a text to 0487 99 1057. Do you think Territory Day fireworks should be restricted and left to official channels so that they can happen in a very specific place at a specific time? Or will they have to pry them out of your cold, dead hands? Send me a text, 0487 99 1057. We'll be having that conversation before 5 o'clock. But first up this afternoon, despite all the campaigns imploring you to buy from bricks and mortar stores, online shopping tends to be the first place many go when looking for prezzies for loved ones. But before you click checkout on your next purchase from an online marketplace, it is worth triple checking if what you're buying meets Australian safety standards. Because it turns out many of the goods that are purchased from online stores like Amazon or Temu or AliExpress don't actually follow those standards, and it's resulting in some pretty horrific injuries. Consumer advocacy group Choice believes millions of unsafe products are being imported to Australia because of these online stores and has called on the ACCC to do more. Bea Sherwood is the Senior Campaigns and Policy Advisor for Choice, and she joins me now. Good afternoon.
1: Good afternoon.
0: So, this is a little bit mind-boggling, isn't it, Bea? How are online marketplaces allowed to sell unsafe products to Australians?
1: Absolutely. It's a grey area of the law where we're seeing so many of these unsafe products being sold online, where with brick and mortar or like in-store locations, it would be a lot harder to get away with it. And I think there's a lot of gaps in the law that we need to plug to make sure that these products aren't getting through.
0: So what on, like, how would we be able to implement that, I suppose? Like, at what stage would we be banning or putting checks on these products? On the marketplace stage, on the import stage? I mean, how do you control for it?
1: I think there's a number of solutions in this space, but one of the big ones that we would recommend would be introducing a general safety provision, which would make it illegal for companies to sell unsafe products online. I think a lot of consumers assume that it is, that that is the case, but unfortunately it's not.
0: What are some examples of the products that we're talking about here that have been seen online and have been purchased that don't pass safety standards?
1: Yeah, so Choice has done a lot of tests over the years. We have our labs and we test products that we buy, like cots and toys, and we test those against mandatory safety standards. And what we find repeatedly is that a lot of these products fail those safety standards. Then we've got like the potentially banned items that we've identified that we just did a bit of desktop research, and it's quite easy to find like a lot of these like novelty lighters, sky lanterns, things that are quite appealing to children in particular. Very quick and easy to find online.
0: I mean, it's sort of like it's such a big C, isn't it? Now, when you have these e-commerce platforms like Amazon and Temu, after there were complaints, they said that they removed products after they were contacted by you. Do you think that's good enough?
1: I don't think it's good enough because we're seeing this happen again and again, and we're a small organisation looking for this and trying and finding these products all the time. And so it needs to be a lot more on the responsibility of those companies like Amazon to be identifying those products in the first place. But in some cases, we identified a banned product and we sent them the listing and they take it down. But a quick search would show that there's many similar listings that they still haven't taken down. So it's a bit of a whack-a-mole approach.
0: I was just about to say it's a bit of a whack-a-mole situation here, really, because these are massive platforms that put up products that come from all over the place, and quite a lot of products that are listed might be, the same manufacturer, but listing it sort of 8 different times from 8 different places or whatever. It's quite a bit of a wild west what actually like goes up and lives on these platforms. Is there any like viable or realistic way, given the way that these platforms operate, to actually check and test everything that gets put up there?
1: No, and I think that would be a big job for anyone doing it. I think it should be the responsibility of the platform to make sure that everything that is available there is safe for consumers to purchase.
0: For now, given that hasn't been demanded of these platforms just yet, is there a way for consumers to check whether a product that they're looking at on these platforms passes Australian guidelines before they purchase it?
1: Yeah, so I'd be first off very wary of purchasing anything from these online marketplaces. If it looks like it could be a bit flimsy or if it looks like it could cause some damage, definitely don't buy it. But you can check on the ACCC website for any live recalls or bans on products. And yeah, just be careful, and especially when it comes to button batteries. If you've got toys for children, just making sure that those button batteries are fastened securely. And if the product doesn't have a warning label on it, that's already a red flag. So don't give it to a kid.
0: There've been more major stores that have been opening their online stores up to marketplace type behavior. I'm thinking of places like Bunnings or Kmart or Target that now not only sell their own products but do sell what they call marketplace products. And some of these are brands that kind of overlap the kind of like no-namey brands that overlap with the sorts of things that Amazon and Temu do sell as well. Are those stores adhering to standards as far as we know?
1: As far as we know, we haven't done in-depth research into those other alternative stores because there's so many of them. As you're saying, they're popping up everywhere. They all have some form of them now, which is why we think it's so important to kind of tackle this head on before it becomes even more of a problem and make sure that we're seeing safe products sold online no matter where you shop.
0: Absolutely. So what are you calling on the ACCC to do about these products, but I guess also about these marketplaces?
1: Yeah, so it's twofold. So we've got our existing laws and mandatory safety standards, and those are being breached. And so we'd like the ACCC to investigate that and to take strong enforcement action where applicable. But then there's this flip side where we want the government to kind of introduce stronger laws generally across the whole economy to make sure that it is actually illegal to sell unsafe products, so we can do something about it when it happens.
0: B, I think everybody would like to see that occur. We definitely do not want our products blowing up in our faces or our kids being across inappropriate goods that could hurt them. So keep it up. Thanks so much for your time this afternoon.
1: Thanks for having me.
0: B. Sherwood there is the Sydney Campaigns and Policy Advisor for Choice. It's ABC Alice Springs and it's just on 14 minutes past four. Hope you're having a great arvo. I did ask you about Territory Day fireworks. Send me your opinions. Do you actually want to see Territory Day fireworks restricted, put into a bit more of an official capacity, let the council take over? Just one spot, you know, which version of it do you think would work best for our town? Let me know. 0487 991 0057. Or are you just saying that is one freedom I am never giving up? That is territory all over, and that is and yeah, you can take those fireworks out of my cold dead hands. Let me know. 0487 991 0057. We'll be talking a little bit about that after the 4:30 news headlines. And coming up, a major award, a Lifetime Achievement Award, has gone to a champion of Aboriginal arts in the centre. I'll be catching up with her on the other side of this. It's Gary Newman with Cars.

0: Gary Newman and Cars. I can't hear that song and not think about the Mighty Boosh. If you know, you know, I guess. Nat Tenchich here with you on ABC Alice Springs. How you doing? Hope you're having a good one. Very soon, going to be having a bit of chat about whether we should be making changes to the great tradition of a free-for-all fireworks for Territory Day. The way it's been described to me, I picture the purge. It's just free-for-all. Everybody does whatever they want. It gets totally chaotic. Environmental groups reckon it should maybe be a little less chaotic just to make life a little easier for the animals. So we'll see what they have to say. Probably some good ideas in there too. Or are you just like, hands off? I want the perch. I want to be chaotic. Let me know, 0487 99 1057. But the next story, one of the centre's most prominent arts leaders has received Creative Australia's top honour for First Nations artists. Aranda and Culkerton woman Hetty Perkins has been given the Red Ochre Award for Lifetime Achievement in Cultural Advocacy and Leadership for a career marked by championing Aboriginal art on the world stage. She's curated Aboriginal art for the Art Gallery of New South Wales, the Art Gallery of Australia, and Desert Mob Art Festival here in the centre, as well as in New York and beyond. She joins me now from Sydney. Hetty, good afternoon.
1: Thank you, Nat. Glad to be here.
0: So huge congratulations. How does it feel to win this award?
1: Oh, look, it's a bit hard to explain. Initially, I was very surprised. it was a total surprise. And when I was called to say I've received it, I just felt and still do feel incredibly humbled and grateful. So it's, it's a great honour. And I particularly, given that, you know, so many wonderful people have received this award over the years, and I can't really believe that I'm in their company.
0: Well, I don't know that you should be surprised. I feel like through your career, you've been quite instrumental in bringing Aboriginal art to national and global attention. I mean, how do you feel that the standing of Aboriginal art has changed throughout your career?
1: I think it has changed quite a lot, and in many positive ways. I think that I was probably just very fortunate to be starting out in my work at that time. I did, because there was growing recognition of the, you know, importance and amazingness of First Nations art in this country. And so I was very fortunate to be around at that time and also be able to support the artists, you know, in furthering their aspirations for their work and for their communities. And so one of the things I think that needs to change more is the support for our artists, you know, so that we can take our work, you know, to the world, you know, to bring people here, to engage with our artists and our different, you know, cultural traditions across the country. And I think that's something that is yet

0: to sort of be realised, for instance, in having any significant national or state cultural centres for that celebrate our artists and their work.
1: Well, I suppose that would kind of create some centralization for artists to move through. Do you think that there's been much appetite to create those centres? I feel like a lot of the connection between artists, at least in remote communities, to the general public goes through sort of those smaller art centres. But you would like to see that made a bit more official?
0: Oh, definitely. I mean, it is something that is not only the right thing to do, it's the obvious thing to do. People, visitors to Australia come here, top of their list is to see Aboriginal and Torres Strait Islander art or experience our culture. And it is a significant economic driver, for instance, in the Northern Territory. To not take, I don't want to say advantage, but to sort of not work with artists, to promote their work and to have these centralized locations, I think is just a massive, massive oversight. And it's been very frustrating because over the years, of course, various state and territory governments of various political persuasions have all promised that, have all had, election campaigns that have mentioned these cultural centers, and none of them have happened.
1: What do you
0: None of
1: think?
0: them.
1: What do you see as being the hold up, Hetty?
0: I think it's just the political will. We endlessly consulted on what we think that should be and what it should look like and things like that. But the follow up, the sort of putting money on the table, actually giving agency to artists and sort of cultural leaders to create these centres just doesn't happen. There seems to be no political will to make these wonderful centres happen. And I think that's one of the reasons why I love working with DesArt and love working on Desert Mob, because every year artists come in from all over Central Australia to Moomba to Alice Springs, and it's just so wonderful to see the artists and their families really relishing this opportunity to come together, to see each other's works, to talk about, their works, their concerns, what's happening out in community. And I just find that such a dynamic, fertile, creative environment. I think it's just an absolute shame that that opportunity isn't made more widely available around the country.
1: You were hearing from Arrernte Kalkadoon woman Hetty Perkins, art curator and leader in the Aboriginal art space. She's just received Creative Australia's top lifetime achievement honour, the Red Ochre Award, for a lifetime achievement in cultural advocacy and leadership. As also the curator of Desert Mob, which is coming up in a couple months' time. Hetty, how are preparations going for this year's Desert Mob?
0: Oh, it's going really well. It's wonderful. We have super strong interest from the art centres that are members of DesArt, and there's 39 of them, I think, at last count. So that's a lot of artists. That's thousands of artists, and of course, millions of kilometres for these artworks to travel to Mbantwa. But yeah, preparations are going really well, and we're very excited because this year is the 50th anniversary of the Northern Territory Land Rights Act, which is huge. So we're also collaborating with the Central Land Council to present the Vincent Lingiari Art Award at the same time as Desert Mob. So that is going to be, it's just going to be a wonderful celebration in Mbantwa, and it's going to bring, many hundreds of artists and community members from right across Central Australia to town.
1: Yeah, absolutely. And such a good opportunity to provide some recognition for those artists and for the messages and that they champion. Speaking too about your recognition in this Red Ochre Award, what do you hope that that achieves for the next generation of Aboriginal women in art curation and art leadership?
0: Well, I think it's something that is, I have a co-curator co-curator works with me, Aspen Beattie, who's a young Aboriginal woman from Mbantwa, born and raised. And she's amazing. She's amazingly talented. And there's other women coming up and working in institutions, emerging and established right around the country. And so I think it's really exciting to see that kind of, well, ones that are my age, as well as the next generation coming through. I'm just super excited because one of the things that is wonderful is that they're really interested in working for

0: nation's heart. You know, they can see the amazing opportunities, you know, the diversity of the work, you know, the very strong political statements that artists make, and that art has been such a central thing to our communities for so many years. I mean, it's part of the land rights story. You can't separate it from the land rights story. You know, the establishment of communities in remote areas, health facilities, like, you know, the Purple House dialysis, all of these things were created by artists, by this. And so I think it's something, again, that these cultural centres that I'm talking about, or these facilities, could be really important in sort of showcasing what art means to us. You know, it is something that is a lot bigger than, or a lot more nuanced and deeper than I think people probably understand, but also the contribution it makes. And, you know, I feel that I think that that is just something that is really taken for granted. And, you know, the art centres we work with, they run pretty much on the smell of an oily rag, with a few dedicated people, you know, to run these places, centres, quite often in remote area communities, with all the things that are attached to that, like, you know, climate change, freight, fuel costs, all of those things, food security. So, you know, it really is something. This art centre network we have, which is unique in the world, is not something we should take for granted. It is something that is very special, and it needs to be supported and nurtured, you know, before it's too late. Because if these art centres close, you know, they're such significant community hubs, it has a very significant effect and impact on the community, on people, you know, living on their country and caring for country, caring for culture, and caring for their community.
1: Absolutely. Part of your ongoing mission as you're looking forward to continuing your work?
0: I am, certainly. It's always such a privilege and to work with artists, and and my peers, like, as I said, Aspen and others, people that are working in the industry. And I think the exciting things that are happening with, you know, language regeneration, or the resurgence of language, cultural traditions, dance and song, you know, it's all bound up in that. And I'm very excited to hopefully continue being part of that for as long as I can.
1: For sure. Well, Hedy, thank you so much and congratulations once again. I'm sure that award really reflects the fact that this is a lifetime of work for you and it will absolutely continue.
0: Yes, thank you. Looking forward to
1: Hedy, thanks for your time
0: the
1: this afternoon.
0: next lifetime. Thanks, Nat.
1: Hedy Perkins, there, curator of Desert Mob and winner of the Red Ochre Award for Lifetime Achievement in Cultural Advocacy and Leadership.
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3: 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What do you make of what we heard there from Minister Carl?
4: 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One in three children who are the direct responsibility of the government is harmed in care.
2: ABC Alice Springs.
1: It's just on 29 minutes past four. Good afternoon. Hope you're doing well. On ABC Alice Springs, my name's Nat Tenjic, and I'm joined by Chris Madakarani Fitzpatrick for your news headlines.
5: G'day, Nat. Northern Territory Police are urging people attending the Fink Desert Race in Central Australia this weekend to keep safe along the tracks and to leave their drones at home. The fast-paced red dirt race from Alice Springs to Upper Chula, or Fink Aboriginal Community, and back is expected to attract 10,000 spectators across the weekend. Senior Sergeant Jared Thompson says following 70 drone-related incidents last year and their potential to interfere with helicopters during medical emergencies, drones are banned at this year's event. A research scientist with the National Science Agency says the approval of rare earths production from the Northern Territory's Nolans project will challenge China's dominance in the space. Earlier this week, the NT government said it would be the first significant project to be managed under the Territory Coordinator Act, which gives the coordinator power to oversee and speed up approvals. CSIRO researcher Chris Vernon says the mine has the backing of a purchasing agreement from the Commonwealth's Critical Minerals Strategic Reserve. And looking overseas, Thailand's former Prime Minister Thaksin Shinawat is set to be released from prison early following a royal pardon. He was released on parole last month after serving 8 months in jail and had just over 3 months remaining on his one-year sentence. And lastly, in sports, World Athletics has ratified Gout's 200-metre win at the April

0: April's Australian Athletics Championship as the new under 20 world record. Gout ran 19.67 seconds, breaking the previous under 20 world record set by US sprinter Aaron Knighton in 2022. And there'll be more news at 5 o'clock.
1: Thanks, Chris. Hey, can I get your opinion on something? How do you feel about Territory Day fireworks?
0: Well, honestly, it's a little insane. Like, I think maybe, I'll have a disclaimer that I've lived in the Territory my entire life, actually. The most I've spent out of the Territory has maybe been a total of 3 months, and I'm 31 years old. But I think it's a little insane just to let people go crazy and have explosives once a year. My opinion, at least, is that that kind of stuff should be only used by people with special licenses to do so and handle it safely. That's my opinion.
1: Well, you can share it. You can share it, and that's good. That our next guest might certainly agree with you, Chris. That it might be something. It might be time to take it out of the residents' hands before they blow them off.
0: Yes, perhaps. We'll see.
1: Okay. Well, stay tuned because we'll be discussing it in a sec. But we'll catch you very soon. Thanks, Chris.
0: Thank you, Nat.
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1: In Tennant Creek right now, it is 28 degrees. Now, Springs 21, in Yulara also 21, in Javoys it's 23, and in Yunamu a delightful 27. Your forecast for tomorrow, it is going to be absolutely delicious, sunny right across the board. In Elliot, it will hit 31 degrees as a top, 14 for your low. In Tennant Creek, very similar, 15 degrees for a low, 28 degrees at the top. In Alice Springs, minimum of 6 degrees. We'll be getting a bit chilly, top of 21. In Yulara, very close to 6 degrees at the bottom, 20 at the top. And in Javoys, you'll be getting 8 degrees for your min, 23 for your max, and 23 for the max in Yunamu as well. Tell me what you think about Territory Day fireworks. Do you reckon they should be restricted, or are you holding on to them until the very last moment? I mean, don't hold on to them till the very last moment. Run away first, for goodness sake. 0487 991 057. We'll be getting into the debate on the other side of this.

First Aid Kit with Fireworks on ABC Alice Springs. How do you feel about fireworks on Territory Day? From what I hear, you know, it is pretty free-for-all. Cracker night is the terminology that goes around as well on the text line. Anthony says, gotta love cracker night, even though sometimes you feel like you're probably in downtown Beirut. It's just a great night. If you want to see fireworks in Alice Springs on Friday night, come out to the Fink start line at 8:30. They're on. So there you go. You've been told how you can get some fireworks if you don't want to wait an entire month. But those fireworks, you don't get to set them off yourself. You don't get to get ready to blow off your fingers and your eardrums and have a great old time. That all happens on Territory Day. Look, I'm excited for my first, and I'm hearing that the streets do light up with a whole lot of sparkle and chaos, as well as dogs howling and having a pretty terrible time. While it's a whole lot of fun, environmental groups argue it's not so fun for our wildlife, for our pets, for our native flora, and they're calling for an end to residential fireworks. Adrian

0: Tomlinson is from the Letters for the Environmental, Letters for the Environment, Central Australia. Good afternoon, Adrian.
1: Hi, how are you going?
0: Good. So tell me exactly what you're campaigning for.
1: So we're a letter writing group, so we basically will research an issue and put the facts on the table and then make a suggestion about how you can affect change. And fireworks is one that that comes up every year. So this year we put the case cut out a month earlier so we can think about it. So we are mainly about environmental issues, but just that listeners messaging in about it feels like a war zone. But that is actually in our market stall something that comes up quite significantly, and amongst all sectors of town is actually a trauma reminder, and so that is actually quite a serious consequence. And another thing that happens is, I know actually we'll be leaving town this year, but at the markets on the weekend, another person mentioned they'll actually be going from town too as well because they don't like the fireworks. And then also people with dogs, that's a really big issue. If you've got a dog, you probably should, well, you need to really find out how your dog feels about it and think about not going out, which is quite common. It's, I guess, another one, a perverse outcome of Fireworks Day is that it isn't one where we all come together and celebrate the fireworks because of half the population's at home with their dogs trying to keep them safe. And like if you go to the animal welfare people guidance, I'd say they'll talk about, you need to have them in a safe spot, exercise them earlier, have either herbal or pharmaceutical sedatives on hand even. So it is a really hectic thing. And as much as they're kind of small disaggregated fireworks, they're actually worse for the environment than those organized large events, for a couple reasons. One is they're all over the place, and the other one is they're for a sustained reason. So some of the environmental consequences of the fireworks are, particularly birds and fledglings will jump out of a nest before they can fly or fly away from their nest. And then they'll be like, crikey, I've got to go somewhere safe. And then they'll fly towards that safe place, and there'll be another fireworks there, and another one, and another one. And then this will go for 5 hours. So it has quite significant consequences. A friend of mine last year, they found a fledgling kite tangled up in buffle for another consequence of it. And so they nurtured it for a day and took it to carers. And I guess it separated from its parents, but hopefully it made it through. So you've got your dogs, you've got your birds, and then the wetland type things. Like, I guess it takes a pretty picture, but people will be firing them off down at Ilpapa clay pans and even right on the water. And so there's bright chemicals, and the explosive qualities of those fireworks, actually it takes toxins to do that as well. So yeah, you've got those type of impacts as well.
0: I was at the kangaroo sanctuary the other week, and Chris from the kangaroo sanctuary told me one of his kangaroos had a heart attack one territory day because of the fireworks. So there you go.
1: You're joking. Yeah.
0: There you go. So look, it impacts wildlife in a lot of ways. You also mentioned in the pack that there's some concern about wildfires as well.
1: Oh, yeah, absolutely. And obviously compounded with our buffel grass here and in the top end, it's drying out. If you look up fireworks and the people who, I guess, got information against it, the Northern Territory actually, features in the national arguments about why not to have fireworks. Last year, there were 178 incidents, including 150 grass fires reported. But back to celebrate our 40th anniversary of our Territory Day, there were in fact 679 grass fires. So again, our emergency services people aren't celebrating Territory Day. They're out there putting out fires.
0: Well, and human safety is a factor here as well. It's not just the fireys who are working hard, but the hospital's working hard as well.
1: So we had 30 people presented at emergency last year on Territory Day, and apparently there was an increase in the number of children sustaining injuries.
0: Wow. So that being said, though, there's going to be a lot of people who really, really want to keep their fireworks, Adrian.
1: Yeah, and I guess it's actually interesting because when you do the social media posts like that one I talked about the kite, like there's a lot of people who actually don't like fireworks, and

0: You'll have a straw poll, and depending on the listenership or readership, you'll get back the people who are listening to the show. But I think a lot of the evidence that we've talked about just now isn't widely known. And so I think what we really need is to get it back to the evidence, like what if people knew the consequences. And the other one is a hip pocket consequence too. These fireworks are really expensive, and there's a lot of peer pressure around it. If these sort of things are on the table, what do we really think about fireworks? And then if so, there are plenty of alternatives as well. Like you can actually come together. It's a lot lower risk to actually go to do fireworks at a public organized event as well. So there are alternatives.
1: So for now, Adrian, what are Letters for the Environment looking for at the moment? Are you asking for people to submit their opinions to get involved in your research at this point?
0: Yeah, so we're not doing research. I guess we're calling for research. Yeah, so the case cards, which are in cafes or around town, have three particular asks, and maybe some of them are a bit of a stretch target at the moment. But first of all, we would like to see the stop the sale of the fireworks and, go on the same page as the rest of Australia and most Western countries and not have residential fireworks. It's kind of ironic that you're celebrating the day of self-governance with something which is fundamentally ungovernable. Like there's fireworks going off all over the country, and we all know that they keep going off days after fireworks as well. So one is we would like to see that. In the interim, we think there should be information about designated areas where you can let fireworks off with less risk. There's some pretty obvious ones, like in each of our main suburbs, there's a park area, a big oval. They would be good spots where you could actually have emergency services on hand. And on the counter to that is information about where not to go, which is along waterways, close to areas with high fuel loads or birds, those sort of areas. And then also alternatives to fireworks, like contemporary celebrations these days often involve lasers and things, and
1: Drones
0: they
1: and things, yeah.
0: can be more spectacular, more fun, and cheaper.
1: Absolutely. Reusable,
0: Reusable, yeah.
1: even, you get more bang for your buck. Hey, Adrian, if people want to have their say in one way or the other, information packs are in a bunch of cafes around town. Thanks so much for coming in and sharing.
0: Thanks very much.
1: Adrian Tomlinson is from Letters for the Environment, Central Australia.
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1: It's ABC Alice Springs, Nat Tenchich here with you. It's 14 minutes to five. Have you ever been asked to give some feedback to someone, only for it to be completely ignored? If you have, then you might appreciate how one Territory Opposition member is feeling about the government ignoring the work of his committee. You'll hear from the Opposition member after this.

0: The Beach Boys, Wouldn't It Be Nice on ABC Alice Springs. I'm Nat Tenchich, and wouldn't it be nice if people listened to your feedback? When was the last time someone asked you for feedback? And when you offered it to them, considered your criticism, was it taken on board or just simply ignored? If it was ignored, you might appreciate how Deputy Opposition Leader Daran Young feels about the work of the Legislative Scrutiny Committee, which he is a member of. The committee is currently scrutinising the government's changes to child protection legislation, but Mr. Young is concerned that the process won't lead to any meaningful changes to the legislation, and I'll ask him why. Daran Young is with me on the phone. Good afternoon to you.
1: Good afternoon, and good afternoon to your listeners.
0: Hey, so what are your concerns at the moment around how the Legislative Scrutiny Committee is operating?
1: Yeah, look, I think there's some real concerns around the way the scrutiny, Legislative Scrutiny Committees are established here in the Northern Territory. Currently, what we have is five members that sit on that committee, with three from CLP, one from the opposition and one independent member. So there's already an imbalance to that committee. So when we have important pieces of legislation, such as

0: What powers does the committee have right now as it stands?
1: Yeah, look, I think one is allowing more time for stakeholders and Territorians to be able to put in submissions to pieces of legislation. Currently, we're looking over the child protection legislation, and the government introduced a bill that only allowed 1 week for people or stakeholders to put in submissions. I think well, in other jurisdictions, usually it can be up to 2 to 3 months to allow that time for stakeholders to actually really dig deep down into complex legislation. But also, when people do put in those submissions, that when it's reflected in the report with those recommendations, that the government consider those recommendations. And if they don't, or if they do consider those recommendations, actually what is the accountability mechanism to ensure that stakeholders have confidence that they are being taken seriously for the time that they're putting in those submissions?
0: What would you suggest as the accountability mechanism?
1: Look, I would like to see a bit of balance in the committee. So whether it's chaired with a opposition member or an independent member, so it's not top heavy with the government, just to balance it out within those committees. We see that across numerous jurisdictions across Australia. I think that takes the politics out, and then it means that we can actually look at, how that legislation is going to impact our people and our community, and that government are held more accountable to whether they support those recommendations or not.
0: I mean, it's a bit of a funny one because wasn't it under the previous Labor government that the scrutiny committee was scrapped, and now the CLP has brought it back. So, I mean, don't you see that from your position? It could be seen as a little hypocritical to be like criticizing what the scrutiny committee is actually doing or how it functions, when it didn't exist in the previous Labor government.
1: Yeah, look, I've always acknowledged I didn't agree with the scrutiny committee being scrapped. I wasn't a member of parliament at that time when it was scrapped. Labor did introduce the first committees in 2020. But this is about looking to the future and how we can better ensure that we have better practices in the parliament and better governance in the parliament. And I think that by ensuring that we look at a balanced approach by either having a independent member or a opposition member to chair those meetings, it just balances it out and ensure that we have good practices in place to ensure that when stakeholders do put the time and effort into putting those submissions in, they have confidence in us and the government of the day that they're being taken seriously. Because right now, when those reports do come out with those recommendations, most of those recommendations are being ignored, and a lot of stakeholders and people are saying, well, you're just kind of wasting our time, especially when they're already under-resourced and are finding it really difficult to get those submissions in because of the such short time frame to really complex legislation.
0: Well, I mean, it speaks to that point, doesn't it? Where what's the point of even having it if you're going to ignore recommendations? I mean, do you think that it's do you think it's a good look?
1: No, I don't think it's a good look, and it's really wasting a lot of stakeholders' time, and many people and many stakeholders have told me this. But they still show up, they still put in their submissions, hoping that the government will listen and reflect what's those recommendations come out of that report. And I think now is really the time to go, look, we can all acknowledge it's not perfect or great, but how can we actually make it better to serve Territorians? Because we all go in with goodwill to make people's lives better, but when we are dealing with complex legislation, we must make sure that there's no unintended consequences when those bills are passed that impact the community and people on the ground.
0: I mean, in the end, the NT is a unicameral system. So, I mean, is it not in the government's remit to do as they see fit? And there's not really a mechanism here for you to force anybody to take on those recommendations.
1: Yeah, that's right, and that's the complexities we have here in the territory. Whoever's in government, no matter what side, we don't have a second house here in the Northern Territory. So, in the Australian Parliament, we see a lot of negotiations.

0: negotiation with the crossbench, with opposition members when bills are being passed, which is good practice. That's good. It's involving everyone. But here in the Northern Territory, whoever's in government pretty much decides what gets rushed through, but that can be at the detriment of the community.
1: Mm. Duran, have you spoken to the other members of the scrutiny committee about your concerns, and what have they had to say?
0: Look, I've spoken to many members about my concerns, and, you know, I'm not going to say who I've spoken to, but I know that there are people on all sides of politics that really want to see good governance in practice, and I think it's in the best interests of Territorians that we have a good governance system in place to ensure that we get the best outcomes for Territorians and people... stakeholders that have those opportunities to put in those submissions are listened to, and that's all we want to see, because at the end of the day, we just want to ensure that we have really good outcomes for people in the community on the ground.
1: Deputy Opposition Leader Duran Young, thanks for your time this afternoon.
0: Thank you, and thanks to all your listeners.
1: Thank you. It's just about to hit the 5 o'clock news on ABC Alice Springs, but before we get there, we are... going to give you a mind trap. So here it is. Text in for me, 0487 991 057. Captain Frank and Professor Quantum played chess. They played 7 games, each won the same number of games, and there weren't any draws or stalemates. How could this have happened? Captain Frank and Professor Quantum played chess. They played 7 games, each won the same number of games, and there weren't any draws or stalemates. How could this have happened? Text in with your answer, 0487 991 057. And after 5, after the news, NTECOS have crunched the numbers on just how expensive petrol, rent and power has become for Territorians. We're going to take a look at those figures and what governments are doing about it, and whether governments can realistically do anything to make life cheaper. If you thought territory life was expensive, then yeah, it turns out you are absolutely correct. We'll be hearing a bit about how to manage the cost of living and what's caused some of this, and some solutions. All sides on the other side of the 5 o'clock news. I'm Nat Tenchich, and send me a text, 0487 991 057. I got one here all about people not taking your advice, and I'll get it for you right after the news.
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3: Good afternoon, Rio Davis with ABC News. Northern Territory Police say the tactical response team had to ram a vehicle on a busy Darwin road this afternoon as part of an arrest. Frank Ingram was previously arrested during an armed standoff in a Hungry Jack's drive-thru in Coolalinga in early 2023. Police say he breached the conditions of his parole, which led to them trying to arrest him yesterday. Assistant Commissioner Peter Malley says he escaped, leading to today's arrest.
4: The tactical vehicle interdiction is basically a 200 series Land Cruiser colliding with it. It's not an accident, it's a collision that we mean to do. Basically disable the vehicle and arrest him. And to further disable it, as the TRG guy went forward, he shot the front tyre.
3: He was taken to hospital for assessment, with charges expected to be laid later tonight. A Darwin small business owner says they're concerned the Fair Work Commission's decision to increase the minimum wage will lead to more unemployed young people. The decision is rising. The minimum wage is rising by 5.97% from July, while minimum work award workers' rates will rise by 4.75%. Salvatore's cafe owner, Sean Johnston, has told ABC Radio Darwin the decision means some businesses will have to start cutting jobs.
5: And I'd rather have a 30-year-old or someone with more experience, and that's what you're paying for. And if you think an 18-year-old can do the same job that a 30-year-old can do, what will happen is the 18-year-olds won't get the jobs. And the reality is that the 18-year-old doesn't have the same commitment. They don't have expenses and overheads and financial commitments.
3: NT Police are urging people attending the Fink Desert Race in Central Australia this weekend to keep safe along.

0: the track and to leave their drones at home. The fast-paced red dirt race from Alice Springs to Apatula, or Fink Aboriginal community, and back is expected to attract 10,000 spectators across the weekend. Senior Sergeant Jared Thompson says following 70 drone-related incidents last year and their potential to interfere with helicopters during medical emergencies, drones are banned at this year's event.
1: I've spoken to motorcyclists who are competitors saying that they were riding and they had drones in their faces, which was not great. So you imagine trying to concentrate and you're, of course, exhausted, and there's this thing that suddenly appeared right in front of you. It can't be good.
0: Former Prime Minister Malcolm Turnbull is sceptical Australia will get the submarines promised under the AUKUS security deal. Australia was initially meant to get at least two used and one new Virginia-class submarines through the arrangement, but it'll now get three second-hand subs. Mr. Turnbull says the change in the deal is substantial and has described the project as a train wreck.
2: The big problem is that it's very likely we'll get nothing because the Americans are not producing enough submarines to meet their own needs and ours.
0: Overseas, an Iranian drone and missile attack has struck Kuwait's international airport, causing injuries and forcing authorities to divert flights. William Howard Evans reports.
3: Authorities say the attack has caused severe damage to the airport's Terminal 1. The website Flight Tracker shows aeroplanes diverting from and avoiding Kuwaiti airspace. Earlier, the US military said it had launched self-defense strikes on Iran and shot down ballistic missiles and drones fired at ships and Gulf countries. US Central Command says the strikes on Keshem Island in the Strait of Hormuz are in response to attempted attacks by Iran across the Middle East. The latest strikes are tied to stalled ceasefire negotiations, with talks on a deal to end the months-long war failing to advance over the weekend.
0: Four people have been injured by a wild bear at the Fukushima Steelworks in Japan. Emergency services rushed to a nearby residential area in the city after receiving a call from the steelworks saying multiple employees had been attacked by the animal. Security camera footage shows a black bear chasing an employee near the entrance to the compound, knocking to the ground before running towards a big building. And a new karate program designed to equip women and girls with skills to combat gender-based violence has started to roll out across Australia. Guarding Girls Karate is an international initiative involving the World Karate Federation and United Nations, and Queensland's Griffith University is the first in the country to officially adopt it. Highly decorated karate instructor Liz Marler has expanded and redesigned the course for Australian participants and wants it to reach the whole country.
4: We're going to show them that they can be physically, mentally and psychologically strong to look after themselves.
0: You're up to date with the latest in ABC News. It's 5 past 5.
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9: You're doing pretty well with that brain teaser, I'm happy to say. Plenty of great correct answers coming through. Well done to Jackson, to Pete, to Paul. You got it. If you want to give it a bash, let's hear it one more time. Captain Frank and Professor Quantum played chess. They played 7 games, each won the same number of games, and there weren't any draws or stalemates. How could this have happened? 0487 99 1057. Captain Frank and Professor Quantum played chess. They played 7 games, each won the same number of games, and there weren't any draws or stalemates. So how could this have happened? Let me know. Play Mind Trap. There's points on the board. For joy, maybe, have we kicked off season 2? I guess we've kicked off season 2. We're tracking, so we're playing.
8: for a future showdown. So take it seriously. Get amongst it. 0487991057. Send us the answer to that brain teaser. Also got a text that came through to my question earlier about whether you've given advice perhaps to a friend or perhaps to a colleague and it's not really been taken on notice, as we were talking to opposition leader Duran Young about his position on the Parliamentary Scrutiny Committee, or the Legislative Scrutiny Committee, and basically just feeling like the recommendations they work on are not heard. T says, I used to have to review my peers' report writing work. Normally it was a smooth process. I had one teammate that was actively hostile to any suggestions or changes. Even if they improved the work or align with the style guide, he once chewed me out in writing for just suggesting two dot points be swapped around in the executive summary, to match how they were presented in the main document. He said I was doing the peer review incorrectly, and he got himself some training as a reward. I'm glad that worked out for you, T. It is ABC Alice Springs, and our lead story this afternoon, well, this will probably come as a surprise to few of you. It is too spenny to live here. It is official. A new report by the NT Council of Social Services shows Territorians are among the hardest hit in the country by rising living costs. It can feel a bit overwhelming and out of our control, can't it? You can only cut back so much, and there are so many other costs that come with being in remote areas, from fuel and car maintenance and having a more expensive car, flights to get away, if that's something you can afford and only ever so often as well, food being more expensive because it has to be freighted here. There are so many other factors that make it quite difficult to get by in areas like this. How are you managing the high costs of living in the Territory? I'd like to hear from you. 0487 991 1057. We'll get into the grand extent of the crisis and causes and solutions too with Anglicare on the other side of this. It's Lionel Richie. For your Wednesday afternoon.

0: for your Wednesday afternoon. A bit of Lionel Richie, Say You, Say Me on ABC Alice Springs. Hello, Nat Hentich with you. Plenty more correct answers coming through for Mindtrap. Ah, it's just not challenging you enough, clearly. Oh, you're all on the Mindtrap game now. Well done to Jonathan. Well done to T. Well done to Barry. You got it. You're doing really great. There you go. I've got another ding for you. The question is, Captain Frank and Professor Quantum played chess. They played 7 times, each won the same number of games, and there weren't any draws or stalemates. How it happened? How did it all happen? Tell me, 0487 99 1057. And we know it's reality that everything is getting more expensive, and doesn't it just wear you out, honestly. I just got a quote for new tyres and I was like, not another thing. But today, the NT Council of Social Services has crunched the numbers on just how expensive some goods and services have gotten. The cost of living report has looked into housing, power and fuel costs between December 2024 and December 2025. And it found that in Alice Springs, medium rents for a 3-bedroom house rose by more than $50 a week between that time to $620. $23 a week. So that's pretty big. And at the same time, the cost of unleaded petrol prices has jumped 20% and diesel 27%. And this, of course, was back in between 2024 and 2025. So before the current jump in fuel prices is battering us in 2026. So what needs to be done to solve the cost of living crisis that we've been sitting with for years and years and years? Craig Kelly is the CEO of Anglicare NT. Craig, good afternoon to you.
1: Good afternoon, Nat. Thanks for the opportunity.
0: Oh, thanks for joining me to speak. Now, there's plenty of factors to talk about here, so let's kind of go through them sort of issue by issue. When it comes to affordability with housing, that was quite a big jump to see on an average of $50 a year for that rental price. How worried should Centralians be about the affordability and sustainability of their housing?
1: They are very worried and should be. As you said before, Nat, none of this is surprising, and we certainly need to talk about what the issues are, but I'd love to be focusing on what the solutions. Certainly, as you indicate, that increasing cost is there. We're seeing up $85 a year increase for a rent for a 3-bedroom home. You know, look, it was terrific to get that minimum wage increase, roughly $56, but that's swallowed up by the $85 increase, isn't it? So while there's a little bit of work happening, it doesn't solve the overall issue at all.
0: Why have costs increased so much and to a higher degree in the NT compared to in other states?
1: There's a range of issues around supply and underlying costs for a small population in a remote place, but all the more reason to have good public policy. This is the issue we're seeing, as you see, cost of living pressure that continue to rise in Alice Springs and across the NT, but they certainly hit low-income households the hardest. And what we see is many people have faced families with impossible decisions around choosing between rent, food and transport and power. So I think these are fundamental issues that need a proper public policy strategy to address them.
0: Well, you know, as you say, it's so much harder for people on low income.

0: is the hardest. And what we see is many people have faced families with impossible decisions around choosing between rent, food and transport and power. So I think these are fundamental issues that need a proper public policy strategy to address them.
1: Well, as you say, it's so much harder for people on low incomes, and it was even harder, talking about rental increases there. But there were some pretty grim findings in the report when it came to social housing. Could you talk us through some of those?
0: Well, the numbers are stark, really. When you look at the shortage of social housing, more than 6,000 people are waiting, with only 236 homes available. That's over 26 people per home. Wait times come up to 8 to 10 years. So we clearly, as a nation, failed to invest in social and affordable housing. We've been investing in housing as a wealth creation opportunity, not a human right, and we're seeing the ongoing implications of that. And again, public policy has got to change to address that.
1: You're also seeing rising cost of fuel as well, that is putting pressure on people. And I would say that it's something that specifically impacts people in the territory. We live in a remote space. There is not a lot of public transport. There are not a lot of alternative options for getting around. You do have to drive everywhere. I mean, the price rise too, that is brought on by the war in the Middle East is just sort of adding to that. But there was increases even before that occurred. What is that impact is that having on territory budgets?
0: Well, I guess a really good question around the underlying costs of living in the territory and the need to address it. But we saw diesel jump from $149 to $236 a tank in a few months during that period. And we already know households spend 15 to 17% of their income on transport, and if you add 26% of their income in housing, you start to see how unaffordable it is. And I think I want to make the point that, if I can. Now, this is not a household budgeting issue. It's a structural failure in housing and utilities affordable, all things that governments have the levers to address, and we think they need to make it a priority.
1: You're hearing from Craig Kelly, CEO of Anglicare NT. We're talking about a cost of living report that was put out by NT Council of Social Services today, crunching the numbers on just how expensive things have become in the NT, kind of always were, but it's been a huge jump that is impacting people pretty harshly. Now, you are talking about solutions. Well, we've made it to the solutions part of the conversation. Craig, what would you like to see the government doing to address these affordability issues? I mean, how much control can they have over prices? What are the best mechanisms to address this?
0: Well, certainly, if you start with a living wage for people who are on income support, people are in. We all the studies say that people on JobSeeker and those income supports are under the poverty line. So we need to lift those and get people out of that. We need to look at the supply issues as well around housing and proper investment. Let's stop de-investing in social and affordable housing, realizing that among the housing that needs to be available to people is social and affordable housing. And as we used to do back in my days, I listened to Lionel Richie before, my child in the 70s, so a bit of flashback there. But back in those days, you could get into public housing and you could work towards owning that over a period of time. Those good public policies work. They worked for generations, and we abandoned those. So let's change that. So it's living wage, it's a good housing policies that give people a chance to own a house at some stage. They're really important. And then working on those, the root causes of what the government wants to address, the root causes of crime, we say making sure that young people get access to the services when they need them, families are supported, kids are staying in school, all those sort of good early intervention prevention support programs.
1: You have also spoken about needing to make changes to the remote area allowance and just how much people are getting to put in their pockets to spend on the things that they need to live and survive. And you mentioned too the upping of the minimum wage before really not doing it for people in the territory because that inflation or that gap is higher than the rest of the country. Are you saying that government should sort of move quicker on getting more money in more relief to people immediately?
0: Yeah, they should. It's a whole picture, right? It's, those things are meaningful, and we welcome the increase in minimum wage.

0: but a good public policy does more than band-aids or patches around the edges. It doesn't make the meaningful difference. A good coordinated strategy between the federal government and the territory would look at that ongoing investment, making sure if you're going to address the minimum wage, which is great, also make sure addressing other things. Like we saw, there are over 100,000 people were disconnected from their power in 1 year, a 30% increase. So these sort of things are fundamental, and they can be addressed with a holistic approach. And we saw during COVID as many government was mobilised, working closely with community to address these things. And we call for that sort of crisis and urgency to address these issues.
1: We've seen the NT and federal governments have handed down their budgets, though no increases, at least for income. Well, not a huge amount of increase for income support, if any. Can people afford to wait?
0: No, they can't, Nat. And we worry about social cohesion and well-being for communities, and we talk about the disintegration that can happen and the discord, and we see a shift in support for the two parties. And I think this is part of it. If we don't address fundamental issues of daily life for people and affordability, we're going to see these things. So let's not neglect that. Let's listen to the community and do that. And you get 100% right. Both the federal and territory budgets did not address the issue around more support, more housing, and stronger protections. And without action, we're going to see a continuation.
1: Yeah, well, I guess we'll just have to wait and see. But Craig, thank you so much for your time this afternoon.
0: Thank you, Nat.
1: Craig Kelly is the CEO of Anglicare NT. It's just on 23 minutes past five for your Wednesday afternoon on ABC Alice Springs. Hope you're doing well. Are you playing Mind Trap? Should I throw it out for you again? Getting a few answers coming in there, but I'll throw it out for you again. Play along. There are points in it. We are doing the full season. 0487 99 1057. Captain Frank and Professor Quantum played chess. They played seven games, each one the same number of games, and there weren't any draws or stalemates. How could this have happened? It is a mystery until you help me solve the mystery. So what is it? 0487 99 1057. Hey, coming up real soon, you're going to hear from some very talented teenagers who are taking you back to the 90s, I would say, with some sounds of Smashing Pumpkins and Spiderbait, and are up for the biggest prize for Australian teenage musicians, Unearthed High. Sarah Glatis from Unearthed High will join me on the other side of the news headlines. But right now,
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1: We've got to find out what's happening with your weather. Robert Baniak, how you doing?
3: Good, Nat, yourself?
1: Very, very good. From the Bureau of Meteorology, of course. What weather are we looking forward to tomorrow and for the rest of the week?
3: Yeah, so that cooling trend will continue. So it was cooler in Alice and Tea Tree by about 2 degrees compared to yesterday. Further south, it's already sort of gotten cool, so it wasn't as much of a change from yesterday out at Yulara and Wallangaroo. But basically, we'll keep on getting cooler the rest of the week. So tomorrow, Alice will only get up to about 21 degrees, and the rest of the southern NT mostly around 19 to sort of 21 degrees as well. Tennant Creek will still be warm-ish, and so will Rabbit Flat. And that cooling trend will just continue right through the weekend. And so by Saturday, we're looking at temperatures of about 18 to 19 degrees across most of the southern NT. Tennant Creek, a little bit warmer at 22 degrees. Rabbit Flat, still fairly warm at 26. But most places will be around 19, 20 degrees on the weekend. And obviously, that will bring some fairly cold nights as well. So tomorrow morning will be down to around 4 or 5 degrees in Alice and about 5, 10 most of the rest of the southern NT. And it'll only get colder through the weekend. So Sunday morning, we're actually looking at overnight temperature of about 2, 3 degrees in Alice and surrounds. So that is pretty chilly. So yes, winter is coming, as someone once said.
1: Indeed, indeed. We in the show once gone. It's going to be really, really chilly. If you're heading out to Fink Desert Race to camp or go watch it, you're going to need to rug up. Bring your gloves, bring your beanies, and bring your thermals, because it is going to be chilly. Rob, anything else we need to know?
3: Yeah, not really. Look, may as well talk about the winds. So the winds are sort of southerly to southwesterly at the moment. Tomorrow they'll just turn southerly, then gradually turning southeasterly Friday and then easterly on Saturday and Sunday. So that's what's going on with the winds. But yeah, look, other than that, what else is there to say? Yeah, no, there's no chance of any rain, just clear skies and cool weather.
1: Okay, we love to hear it. Rob, thanks so much for the update.
3: Cool, thank you.
1: Robert Abaniak there from the Bureau of Meteorology. On ABC Alice Springs, we'll be talking teenage music real soon and getting your news headlines as well. Let's take a track.

0: bands don't really stay high school for very long. I can't think of too many bands that were big in high school. I guess like Silverchair, probably a good high school band. Hanson, high school band. Those are real 90s calls. I mean, AC/DC, Angus Young was in high school when he was in AC/DC. Just trying to think of good high school bands. I don't know. If you've got any, maybe I'll throw you a song. 0487 991 1057. Hey, let's get your news headlines. Chris Madokadani Fitzpatrick's in the studio. How you doing?
1: G'day, Nat. I'm doing well. The chief executive of the peak body for First Nations children says the NT government should fess up and release the child protection data to stakeholders. The call comes after Child Protection Minister Robin Carl criticised the reliability and validity of data used in a report by the NT Children's Commissioner into the safety of children in out-of-home care. Secretariat of National Aboriginal and Islander Child Care CEO Catherine Little says the report reflected what child protection workers were seeing on the ground. Former Prime Minister Malcolm Turnbull is sceptical Australia will get the submarines promised under the AUKUS security deal. Australia was initially meant to get at least two used in one new Virginia-class submarine through the arrangement, but it'll now get three second-hand subs. Mr. Turnbull says the change in the deal is substantial and has described the project as a train wreck. Looking overseas, an Iranian drone and missile attack has struck Kuwait International Airport. Authorities say the attack has caused severe damage to the airport's Terminal 1. The website Flight Tracker shows aeroplanes diverting from and avoiding Kuwaiti airspace. And lastly, scientists in Italy studying the frozen body of a man who lived more than 5,000 years ago say they believe some of the ancient bugs that are thought to be on and inside him might still be alive. They say studying these will help explain how so-called friendly bacteria have evolved. The man, called Ötzi, was discovered in 1991 and has been kept frozen in northern Italy ever since. There'll be more news at 6 o'clock.
0: Hey, Chris, were you ever in a high school band?
1: Me? No. No musical talent, unfortunately.
0: Oh.
1: maybe I could ding a cowbell a few times or something, but no, that never
0: bands
1: was.
0: Bands need cowbell, people.
1: No, I can't say that I have, unfortunately. No.
0: It's a good experience. It was a good experience. I was in a couple of high school bands.

0: Creek at the time. I can't say there were many shining stars there in the grade I was in at the time.
1: Oh, fair enough. I just mean anyone who made music as a teenager, I guess. I'm going to play a song right now from Lorde, who put out her first album when she was, 15, 16?
0: Wow.
1: So she was in high school.
0: Wow, I didn't know she started that young, someone so famous. Well, let's listen.
1: Yeah, let's listen. She was a real youngin'. Hey, Chris, thanks so much.
0: Thank you, Nat.
1: And we'll get the best high school bands going in the country with Sarah Gladys from the Unearth team on the other side of this. It's Lorde with Team.

0: Someone who got her start when she was in high school. It's Lorde with Team from her debut album, Pure Heroine, which came out when, I think she was about 15. Absolutely wild. There's so many talented young teenagers, and Triple J Unearthed is recognising the best Aussie high school acts at the moment with their Unearthed High competition to share a couple of new tracks, some new Australian tracks. I'm joined by Sarah Gladys from the Triple J Unearthed team. How you doing, Sarah?
1: Hi, Nat.
0: Hello. You and the team are deep in the middle of one of the most exciting things that Unearthed gets to do every year, Triple J Unearthed High.
1: Yes, we are in the throes of deciding our winner right now. You can check out the five finalists on the Unearthed website and the Triple J website. But yeah, I can't say too much because it's all embargoed information.
0: So you've got a winner already. We know.
1: Yes, we might have a winner. Tune in next week into Triple J Breakfast and you'll find out. But what's most exciting is right now we've also decided our Indigenous Initiative winner, and we have announced that as of 2 days ago. Yeah.
0: Who we got?
1: We have Tula, a young rapper and producer coming out of Biripi Country in New South Wales.

0: That's in Tari, if you know Tari. I'm also learning about this place as well.
1: let's take a listen. This is his track, Float. Papa burning out, my flag is on the go. Lit in the mouth, she's smoking since she broke. That's really fun. That's really sparkly. I feel like following in the Kid Laroi's footsteps in more ways than one.
0: 100%. I think this style of rap and hip hop is in the zeitgeist right now for young people. But more importantly, it's exciting to see a 16-year-old make this music all on his own and in his bedroom as well.
1: So that's really, really exciting. Remind me, what does the winner of the Unearthed High Indigenous Initiative get?
0: So it's a pretty exciting prize for the winner. This one lucky winner, Tula, receives a songwriting workshop with the Grammy award-winning producer Eric J. He's worked with artists like Flume in the past and many more. And yeah, it's just a really unique prize.
1: So many more. Can I just name check some of these artists that Tula is going to be in company with? Tame Impala, Phoenix, Weezer, Kylie, Chet Baker. This is absolutely massive. Dua Lipa.
0: Yes, Dua Lipa. Yes, she was on my mind. Yeah, it's wild to have this opportunity for a 16-year-old. Yeah, we get the big ones in with this prize.
1: Yeah, you were absolutely pulling out the big guns. So that's what the winner of the Unearthed Indigenous Initiative gets. But let's talk about these big five finalists. We're going to hear a track from one of them now, something that's going to take you back to 90s post-punk.
0: Yes, that is completely correct. It's very post-punk. It's nostalgic. They are a young band from Newcastle and their name is Trophy Wife. This is their track, Bullseye.

0: Wow, I think that's going to take you right back if you're a fan of acts like Smashing Pumpkins and the like. That is Trophy Wife with Bullseye. They are one of the five Unearthed High finalists, one of the best teenage bands in the country, brought in for you today by Unearthed Music producer Sarah Gladys. Hey, Sarah, who else is up for the big prize? They, you know, got some stiff competition there in Trophy Wife.
1: I know. The stakes are really high this year. So we've got four more finalists along with Trophy Wife. We have a heavy act who go by the name of 270. They're out of the Sunshine Coast. And hanging out in the same area is the young 14-year-old hip-hop artist Ali Kate. And then we head to Perth with Zoevi. She is a young pop artist. And then finally, we have Lethu, a young hip-hop artist coming out of Melbourne as well.
0: Okay. We'll hear about the winner of Unearthed High next week, so I'm sure we'll have another chat about that next time I chat with you. But let's move on to some grown-ups now that are making some sweet old country. Sarah, tell us about Sesame Girl.
1: Yes, they're an outfit out of Illawarra, New South Wales, originally from Canberra, and they're a part of this burgeoning scene of artists in Australia that are really leaning into the pedal steel. I think it's a real vibe. I feel like a few years ago there was an uptick of flute music being made in Australia, and now we're getting this pedal steel sound. And yeah, it leans into this alt country sound that we like to call it. I am obsessed with Sesame Girl. They're a band that we have supported for a little while now, and it's just a really warm song to listen to. It's called Wings of a Butterfly, and yeah, it's gorgeous.
0: Excellent. Let's have it. Sarah, thank you for your recommendations as always. We'll catch you next time.
1: See you later.

0: It's Wings of a Butterfly, Sesame Girl from Wollongong, Illawarra area. Absolutely delightful. So dreamy. Reminds me a lot of, I don't know if you've listened to very much Bieber Doobie. She's an artist I really, really love from the States. They have a very big Bieber Doobie sound. But with that, yeah, that pedal steel, that makes it just a little bit country. Something a little bit dreamy as you drive through the sunset or wander through the sunset, whatever you're getting up to this afternoon, maybe getting your dinner going. Yeah, just a really nice way to round out our evening together. Nat Tenchich is my name. It's ABC Alice Springs, hanging out as we do every day for your winding down of your day. And I hope it's been a good one. We've been playing Mind Trap. That's right. I have to give you your Mind Trap solution. Hey, Paul Ceratore, do you want to jump on and let us know how everybody has been doing?
1: Oh, yes.
0: Yeah, he does.
1: It would help if I pushed the buttons at times. Hey,
0: You know, but like, forgive yourself. We're all working really hard.
1: Indeed. Everyone's done really well.
0: Yes.
1: Everyone has done really, really well. Should we, I think, first up, read the question again?
0: Captain Frank and Professor Quantum played chess. They played seven games each. They played seven games. Each won the same number of games, and there weren't any draws or stalemates. How could this have happened?
1: They were playing other people.
0: That's the one. I didn't have the da-da-da ready to go, sorry.
1: No. Well, I was going to say, technically, they could have played each other and still gotten the same number of games, but at some point they played other people, which is how they got the same number of wins.
0: Yes. No one said that, Paul. So, like, the Mind Trap gods, everyone got it right. The Mind Trap gods, they weren't playing each other. But look, I suppose they could have played a couple games together. They could have been playing games on opposite sides of the room, on opposite sides of the country, on opposite sides of the world. This is just what Mind Trap does, man. Mind Trap don't play by any rules.
1: Absolutely. Absolutely. And there's always a trick to it because you think, hang on a second, are they playing each other? No. They're playing other people. What a chess tournament that would have been, I'm sure. Now, should we talk

0: like that, and we'll be there amongst it. And I think now, should we also reveal that I've been doing a bit of digging through the ABC chest in the producer booth here. There's a lot of stuff down here.
1: Oh, okay. What are you digging out there?
0: What have I found? I have found, hang on a second. You can hear that. No, paper doesn't make very good rustling noise. Old Fink stickers. We thought it's Fink's 50th.
1: Yep.
0: So what we have done is... through the chest of drawers that I've got here, the ABC chest where we've stored all our Fink stuff, I have found ABC Alice Springs stickers from 2012.
1: Wow. Oh, my goodness.
0: And if anyone remembers... sort
1: 2012.
0: Of
1: 20,
0: if anyone remembers...
1: That was a very good year for me.
0: If anyone remembers old Fink, the Fink of the 2010s, I think my first Fink was 2011, so this would have been my second Fink. That was when the ABC went all out for it. It was a weekend where we were at the start-finish line just talking about everything Fink, all the riders, all the competitors. There was commentary from Will Hagen, and that's when we went full on into Fink fever, and we gave stickers.
1: Just remind everyone of better days.
0: No,
1: hey?
0: Well, I was going to look. Some might argue, why do we go so crazy? Well, do you know what happened? I don't think Brash will mind me saying it. Brash quit smoking. Thanks to not having to deal with the thing. There was a lot of chain smoking that happened over that weekend. I'm sure he'll admit himself. I don't think I've given away any sort of dirty secrets there. But yeah, I thought, why not give away these Fink stickers? So what we're going to say is, if you're at the Fink night markets, come up to us.
1: Yep, come to the table.
0: We'll be down by the, just outside the council chambers, and tell us on air what you love about the Fink Desert Race. We want to hear your Fink love. And we'll give you these Fink stickers from 2012. I love the slogan we had from that.
1: Yeah, what was it?
0: Get Finked. That's when the ABC was slightly spicy.
1: Get Finked.
0: Get Finked.
1: Fink it up.
0: It's funny, now that I sort of see these stickers,
1: Fink off.
0: I'm pretty sure I've seen a few of these faded on cars around town and on letterboxes.
1: You might need to refresh the one that's on your car.
0: You might actually have a Fink 2012 sticker.
1: That's it.
0: And come thinking, get a brand new one.
1: Where would I get another one from? It's no longer 2012.
0: It's been in the chest.
1: Well,
0: in the
1: it
0: chest.
1: Is at ABC Alice Springs. Yeah, it's not 2012.
0: It's not UV destroyed. Come get yourself a fresh sticker. There's only like 20
1: Amazing.
0: Of them. Got to love upcycling. We're all about upcycling here at the ABC.
1: That's it. Reduce, reuse, recycle. Paul... so flawed and fabulous that you found those. I want to tell everyone how much I love Fink so I can take one home myself. Please come up to us. Come say hi. Come say hi to us. I'd love to meet you. And, tell me why you love Fink and you'll get a sticker.
0: Yeah.
1: How good.
0: It'll be great. Share your sort of Fink love. We're also going to hopefully be chatting with a few of the Fink ambassadors, including the very first male ambassador for Fink. Gotta love having the bike riders, Airtime FMX.
1: Yep.
0: They're always fun. So hopefully they're all set up and can come and have a bit of a chat with us ahead of doing their thing at, I think, 5:30 is their first show down there.
1: Mm.
0: We're just going to be having a heck of a lot of fun.
1: There's going to be a lot of sound, a lot of cheer, a lot of revving, a lot of silly things going on. It's going to be so much fun. I'm very, very excited to get out of the studio and broadcast from the Fink night markets. You'll find us tomorrow on the council lawns at 4 p.m. Come and say hi. And Paul, also a massive interview happening tomorrow morning with Stuart Brash.
0: Yes. The ABC's managing director, Hugh Marks, is in town. Not for Fink.
1: He just came to say hi to us, yeah, which is really nice.
0: Absolutely. And he's going to be on the radio. Brash has got him at 8:30 if you want to tune in for that. Maybe you've got a question
1: about the future. Yeah, about the ABC, you know, the future of this broadcaster that is part of your life in so many more ways than just our voices here on the radio. It's pretty hard to

0: imagine in Australia without the ABC and the many different ways that it appears in our lives. And so, yeah, he's making some big decisions. He's got, you know, thoughts and feelings about the future of this organisation. So, you know, put the questions to him.
1: Absolutely. So he'll be on the radio from 8:30. So if you want to think of your questions for Brushy to ask the managing director of the ABC, Hugh Marks, do so as well. So yeah, big day tomorrow.
0: Huge
1: day. Looking forward to it. We might even head along. I understand that a supercars legend who's competing in Fink is going to be making an appearance at a local middle school. We might be heading out and hearing how that supercar legend is going as well. There's so much going on. I love this time of year around the sort of Fink Desert Race. And if you are in town for Fink, welcome to you.
0: Welcome to you. It's so nice to have you. Thanks for being here. Thanks for tuning in. And thanks, Paul.
1: No worries, Nat.
0: Thank you for jumping on, for all of your hard work that you do every day. Just throwing out, I super appreciate you to everybody who's listening, especially all of those people who have come here from out of town. Paul's always doing it wonderful every single day. Welcome to you. It's going to be a really, really big weekend, and we just can't wait to sink our teeth into it. Anyway, here's what's coming up on PM.
2: Hello, Samantha Donovan here on PM at 6:05. Australia's economic growth slumps as the war in the Middle East rocks business sector confidence. Also, young men targeted by blackmail scammers on dating sites. And Cricket Australia's Big Bash League set for what might be the biggest shake-up in its history.
3: Cricket Victoria has thought about this long and hard. Part of the sale is that the new owner will be able to call the team whatever they want. They'll still be a Melbourne team. They'll still need to be called Melbourne something.
2: I hope you'll join me for PM just after the 6 o'clock news.
0: I'm getting out of here now. Thanks so much for your company this evening, and I'll see you tomorrow on the council lawns at 4.
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5: Good evening, Rio Davis with ABC News. Northern Territory Police say it took 3 attempts to arrest Frank Ingram, the 33-year-old who was on the run in Darwin for more than a day. Ingram was jailed years ago following an armed standoff at a Hungry Jack's in Coolalinga in 2023, with police alleging he was in breach of his parole conditions when they first tried to arrest him yesterday. He clipped a police officer while he escaped in his car. Assistant Commissioner Peter Malley says they tried to arrest him again this morning, but he drove his car through a fence to escape.
6: We surveilled him for a number of hours on and off, and just waiting for the right time to do the interdiction. And, you know, there's a number of factors. Number one being safety of the public, safety of the offender and the safety of police.
5: He was eventually arrested and taken to hospital for assessment. NT police are reminding motorists to be on their best behaviour and to stay under the blood alcohol limit ahead of this year's 50th anniversary Fink Desert Race celebration. The race is being held this weekend, with up to 10,000 people expected to flock to Alice Springs for the Outback event. Senior Sergeant Jared Thompson says the rules for people camping along the track are the same as on any other territory road.
7: It's a public place. I mean, while the public is present, it's a public place. Therefore, all the rules around the roads are the same. You must be registered. You must be licensed. You can't drink and drive.
5: The federal government will review the mechanism it uses to assess how much government funding older people should get to help them live at home. Political reporter Evelyn Manfield has the story.
8: The integrated assessment tool is used to determine the level of funding a person should get through the government's Aged Care Support at Home program. An assessor inputs information about the person into the tool, and it uses an algorithm to decide the level of support. It's been controversial, though, because it then can't be overridden by humans. Yesterday, Senate estimates heard of hundreds of complaints, with 132 people found to need reassessment. The Health Department now has 3 months to give advice on if adjustments are needed.
5: An opinion piece written by a university academic defending the use of

0: artificial intelligence has been taken down by the Sydney Morning Herald after the author admitted they used AI to write it. Kath Allis is the Pro Vice Chancellor of Quality and Integrity at Western Sydney University and was featured on the newspaper's website arguing against concerns that generative AI was diminishing the value of higher education. Editor Jordan Baker says the Herald was not told about the use of AI and that it was unacceptable, while publisher Nine did not provide a statement to the ABC. Overseas, planes are continuing to avoid Kuwaiti airspace following Iranian strikes on the country. William Howard Evans reports.
1: Kuwait's army says Iranian drones have hit its international airport, causing significant building damage and injuring a number of people. Earlier, the US military said it had launched so-called self-defense strikes on Iran overnight while shooting down ballistic missiles and drones fired at ships and Gulf countries. Gulf countries, including Kuwait, have faced multiple attacks during the Middle East conflict. This latest aggression is encompassed by stalled ceasefire negotiations between Washington and Tehran, with talks on a deal to end the months-long war failing to advance over the weekend.
0: The Australian diver taking part in a cave rescue in Laos has left the country after spending several days crawling through muddy passages trying to find the two people still missing. Josh Richards arrived last Friday after being called into the rescue team at short notice. Five of the seven people in the cave have been freed, but efforts to find the other two men are continuing. Mr. Richards says it's been a difficult operation, but he's happy there's been some progress.
2: The guys who are coming out, they spent a lot of time in these places. So they go in well prepared to go and mine for an extended period of time. So for them, it was really just about being trapped by the water. And as soon as the water level dropped down low enough, they calmly and confidently worked their way back out.
0: And the daughter of the late Neil Danaher says this year's edition of the Big Freeze will be bittersweet without her father. The AFL great and motor neurone disease campaigner died last week at the age of 65 after publicly battling the disease for more than a decade. Collingwood and Melbourne came together today with the Danaher family ahead of the annual King's Birthday AFL clash. Beck Danaher says they'll continue to honour his legacy.
3: Together, everyone in this room, the clubs, the fans, the wider community, we've done a lot and I really wanted to personally thank you all for being on this journey with us. The greatest way that we can honour Dad now is not by looking backwards, it's by continuing forwards, and I hope you'll stay with us.
4: Good evening, welcome to PM, I'm Samantha Donovan, coming to you from the lands of the Wurundjeri people of the Kulin Nation in Melbourne. Tonight, Australia's economic growth slumps as the war in the Middle East rocks business sector confidence. Also, Melbourne underworld figure Mick Gatto arrested by Victorian police investigating corruption in the building industry. And Cricket Australia's Big Bash League set for the biggest shake-up in its history.
5: Cricket Victoria have thought about this long and hard. Part of the sale is that the new owner will be able to call the team whatever they want. They'll still be a Melbourne team. They'll still need to be called Melbourne something.
4: First this evening, Australia's economy is slowing down. The latest figures released by the Bureau of Statistics today show growth of 0.3% in the first quarter of this year. That's down from 0.9% in the previous quarter. What growth there was in the economy was fuelled by investment in data centres due to the rise of artificial intelligence. The Federal Treasurer, Jim Chalmers, is describing today's growth figure as, quote, solid given the circumstances. Rachel Mealy reports.
6: The Prime Minister sees the glass as half full.
7: Order. Well, order. Our Australian economy is growing. Order. And it grew, order. Fact.
8: Order.
7: Fun
8: order.
7: Fact.
8: Members on my left.
7: By 0.3% in the March quarter to be 2.5% higher during the year.
6: The Treasurer too was looking on the bright side.
9: What we see in these national accounts are some very welcome numbers and a very timely reminder of Australia's strengths in challenging times.
6: The quarterly rate of economic growth fell to 0.3% in the March quarter from 0.9% in December. But while that was a slowdown, the economy expanded by 2.5% across the year. The national accounts reveal a boom in spending on data centres related to the uptake of AI. The Treasurer likes to think of it as a surge in business investment.
9: Well, data centre investment is a big part of this business investment story, but it's not the only part of the story. You know, we've seen in recent times some welcome investment in renewable energy and battery storage and in other ways as well.
6: But productivity remains a challenge for the Australian economy. Productivity fell 0.6% in the quarter, but in the same period, hours worked rose 0.9%. The Treasurer was asked if Australians are working more for less.
9: So if you look at the productivity measures here, they're off a little bit, but they're still up through the year, and the market sector a bit higher through the year. We know that the quarterly movements can be volatile.
6: Opposition Treasury spokesman Tim Wilson says the figures show the economy was slowing even before the outbreak of the US war with Iran.
8: The response from the Treasurer has been to give himself a participation award and congratulate and backslap himself for these disappointing numbers. When the economy is slowing, before Iran and before the budget, Australians are going backwards. And we need a government that is going to lead and build out the future economic prosperity and growth of this country.
6: He says last month's federal budget will only worsen the national accounts from here.
8: Inflation has persisted and picked up and compounded, and we know that the budget has introduced higher taxes on small businesses and Australian households. So these numbers show what is to come. And unfortunately, the Treasurer is making a bad problem worse through his budget.
6: Deanna Messina is the Deputy Chief Economist at AMP. She says the annual GDP growth figure of 2.5% is a better indicator of the strength of the economy.
10: If we look at in annual terms, actually the Australian economy has done quite well. It's risen by 2.5%. I mean, that does take into account when we had stronger growth, but that's, I guess, a better overall picture of our current position is in the last 12 months. We've actually generated pretty good growth, but it is going to slow from here. I think the consumer is going to look a bit weaker from the impacts of higher rates, increased oil prices, and also elevated inflation. And we may see a bit of weakness in export growth as well. The government spending numbers have slowed a little bit, but investment still looks good. Residential construction should pick up. So you sort of have a lot of offsetting factors at the moment.
6: The Reserve Bank has hiked interest rates 3 times in recent months, but with uncertainty continuing in the Middle East and the continued closure of the Strait of Hormuz, it might be some time before the increased rates address the inflation problem. Deanna Messina says today's figures will give the RBA pause for thought.
10: Looking ahead, I also think the RBA will see the moderation quarterly growth as a sign that we're seeing the very beginning of the impacts from rate hikes, but the rate hikes take a few months to play out. So I guess that they'll need to see further evidence that growth is actually moderating enough to be in line with a 2.5% inflation target.
4: Deanna Messina is AMP's Deputy Chief Economist. That report from Rachel Mealy. The new Prime Minister of Solomon Islands has indicated he's keen to reset his nation's relationship with Australia during a visit to Canberra today. Matthew Wale and Anthony Albanese have agreed to start negotiations on what they're calling a comprehensive treaty. Solomon Islands has been a crucial player in the strategic competition between Australia and China in the Pacific, and the federal government had been alarmed by Solomon Islands' decision to sign a security pact with China in 2022. Stephen Jedgetts is the ABC's foreign affairs reporter. He told me the two countries appear keen to start negotiations on the new treaty as soon as possible.
11: The first thing that's clear is that both sides agree that Australia is going to have to pour more money into Solomon Islands, and that's also flagged in the joint leader's statement, which talks about an expanded development assistance relationship. Australia is already the biggest bilateral aid partner for Solomon Islands by a long distance, but clearly both sides believe that it could go further and do more. And then, of course, the other question, Sam, is whether or not Australia is likely to push for some of the same provisions that we've seen in a number of other agreements that it's struck with a host of other Pacific nations, whether that's the PNG Treaty or the sweeping agreements with Nauru and Tuvalu, which allow it to have a say over security decisions that are made by Solomon Islands, either when it comes to the role of external security partners or potentially outside investment by countries like China in things like critical infrastructure. There's no doubt that Australia would like to get something along those lines in there to solidify its own position and to give it a level of control. But whether Solomon Islands is willing to contemplate that as part of the treaty is another question. And certainly when we ask

0: the two leaders whether a clause like that might be included in the agreement. Neither was really willing to answer. The Prime Minister, Anthony Albanese, just reiterating that Australia saw itself as the most important security partner for Solomon Islands and that he did not see a role for outside unnamed players, namely China, to have a role in providing Pacific security.
1: Well, we have said very clearly we want Australia to be the security partner of choice in our region, and we want the Pacific family to look after our security in this region.
2: And Stephen, Mr. Wale says he'll review that contentious security pact his nation has with China. Do you think that means he might be willing to dump it?
0: Look, I think it's unlikely that he'd be willing to dump it because China is now pretty well entrenched as a major security partner, or at least a security partner, and a relatively significant development partner as well. And of course, once you go beyond that, Chinese state-owned enterprises, for example, play an increasingly critical role in many projects throughout Solomon Islands. So it has plenty of levers to pull, and it would no doubt respond furiously if Mr. Wale were to tear up the agreement. So we simply don't know at this stage. It's also not clear exactly what shape this quote-unquote review will take. It's not just the China security agreement that's being reviewed. Apparently Mr. Wale is going to review security agreements with other countries as well. So it's not clear whether this is a formal or an informal process or simply him running a ruler over it. So we simply don't know at the moment, but it's clear that Mr. Wale is at least a bit more sceptical than some of his predecessors about China's role as a security provider in Solomon Islands, and that does hand an opportunity to Australia.
2: And Stephen, I'm sure other Pacific Island nations are going to be watching these negotiations between Australia and Solomon Islands. What do you think they'll be making of today's developments?
0: Yeah, I think a lot of countries will be very curious to see where this goes, not least because Solomon Islands is the country where China has achieved by far its most clear and obvious success when it comes to embedding itself as a security player and provider. That's one of the reasons why Australia wants to roll back China's presence, not just because it believes it's got deleterious impacts in Solomon Islands, but also because it establishes a precedent, which other countries have, to a degree, already started to follow. Just one reason why the negotiations over this treaty are likely to be really very high stakes indeed.
2: Stephen Jedgetts is the ABC's foreign affairs reporter. Victorian police investigating criminal behaviour in the construction industry have today arrested Melbourne underworld figure Mick Gatto. A warrant was executed in the beachside suburb of Mount Martha, southeast of Melbourne, this morning. A woman believed to be Mr. Gatto's wife was also arrested. The pair was released from custody without charge this afternoon, and police say their investigation into alleged financial offences is continuing. They also seized electronic devices and two weapons, a baton and a knife. Nick McKenzie is an investigative reporter with Nine Media. Nick, what's your understanding of why Mick Gatto was arrested today?
3: Well, Mick Gatto's obviously been a central part of Victoria's construction sector and the allegations of wrongdoing in that sector since they were first exploded in media reports back in the middle of 2024. Those media reports led to the creation of Task Force Hawk, this specialist police task force, to actually probe allegations of wrongdoing in the construction sector. And of course, Mick Gatto was always going to be a part of that picture. Now, it must be stressed that claims against him are untested, merely allegations, but they involve allegations of financial crime. We do know this, that Gatto has been getting payments from many building companies for a long period of time in Victoria. It's helped to smooth their way with the unions and onto building projects. It's highly likely that arrests and raids by Task Force Hawk are precisely into those payments. How have they been received? What precisely they are for, and how they've been handled by Gatto, who denies all wrongdoing.
2: And Mick Gatto has figured in the Queensland inquiry into alleged corruption in the construction union, the CFMEU. What was that inquiry told?
3: Well, that inquiry is ongoing. A commission of inquiry It's quite an odd situation where a Melbourne gangland identity is featuring now up in a Queensland ongoing inquiry. But there's a big difference between the way the Queensland government's handling allegations of wrongdoing in the construction sector compared to the Labor government in Victoria, which has chosen to handball the allegations to police. In contrast, we've got a wide and a broader investigation in Queensland. It's been looking at a Labor hire company allegedly connected to Migado, which is supplying or plans to supply workers to large sites up in Queensland and has been supplying hundreds of workers to major projects in Victoria. I suspect both in terms of the Queensland Commission of Inquiry and the Victoria Police Investigation, and both touching on Gatto, obviously they'll have a lot more to run in the coming months, and we'll yet be reading more about Mr. Gatto in the very near future.
2: Nick McKenzie is an investigative reporter with Nine Media. This is PM. I'm Samantha Donovan. You can hear all our programs live or later on ABC Listen. Ahead, young men targeted by blackmail scammers on dating sites. Tasmanians are coming to terms with the news that the James Bogue Brewery will stop producing beer in the state before the end of the year. After nearly 150 years in Launceston, Bogue's parent company, Lion, announced this week that all production is being moved to the mainland. As Alexandra Humphreys reports, the local Chamber of Commerce is worried about the effect the institution's demise will have on the local economy.
4: James Bogue's Brewery is a Launceston landmark. Over the years, it's proudly advertised that it's made from the pure waters of Tasmania.
5: These pure waters are special. Something goes in there, comes out different. We're in a good way.
4: But after 145 years, its parent company Lion has announced that production in Tasmania will end by November. These Tasmanian beer drinkers are still reeling from the news.
6: I think it's going to be a big loss to Launceston and Tasmania.
7: It just sucks to see Tassie losing such an iconic beer.
4: Adrian Hines has worked at Bogue's for 23 years. His job is one of the 42 impacted.
8: Personally, I was in denial that we've got this amazing brand, this amazing beer, this amazing Tasmanian icon. I never thought it would shut doors. It's seen tough times, it's seen good times, but yeah, eventually we run out of luck.
4: He says the team had worked hard in recent years to optimise the brewery's operations.
8: For us to work that hard to keep this place open and then for them just to close the doors was very disappointing news.
4: The move has sparked fears for the local economy. Alina Bain is from the Launceston Chamber of Commerce.
9: The initial reaction from the Chamber, I think like a lot of people, was sadness and then concern. Concern about our future and what that's going to mean. Our primary focus is in relation to the 42 employees of Bogue's and ensuring that they are taken care of, both in terms of them as people, their emotional well-being, but also in terms of future job opportunities.
10: We were shocked as everyone. Bogue's is an heritage brand in Tasmania, and so it's always a complete shock when something like that disappears.
4: Andrew Turner owns Communion Brewing, based in Burnie in Tasmania's northwest.
10: Both Bogue's and Cascade are obviously our big brewers in Tassie. We're always competing for taps with them, and so while there's a tension at the venues for us to be poured instead of them, I think that there is a place for the big boys.
4: The decision to cease production in Launceston isn't entirely without warning. Bogue's has already shifted some of its production to the mainland and in 2023 looked to close its Launceston Visitor Centre before the Tasmanian government chipped in $1 million to keep it operating. Lion has promised to repay the money. Mr. Turner hopes beer drinkers will think more about where their chosen brew originated.
10: Our hope as a local beer industry is that people start looking at who owns the beer that they drink and where it's brewed.
2: In Burnie, Tasmania, that's the owner of Communion Brewing, Andrew Turner. That report from Alexandra Humphreys. Australia's online safety regulator received more than 3,000 reports of sexual extortion last year, many of them coming from young men. Sextortion, as it's known, is a form of blackmail, usually involving photos or videos. And with the emergence of generative AI, scammers have a new tool to help them trap victims. The regulator

0: mail, usually involving photos or videos. And with the emergence of generative AI, scammers have a new tool to help them trap victims. The regulator is now fighting back, hoping that education will be the best defence. Isabel Massali has more.
1: It's been nearly 3 years since Wayne Holdsworth's son died by suicide.
2: Mac was a sporty, fun-loving boy who was popular at school. He was the school captain. Subsequent to him being sexually extorted, he changed dramatically. He became withdrawn and he wasn't the same boy ever again.
1: The 17-year-old was significantly impacted by social media and sexual extortion, also known as sextortion. The Melbourne father says it's a type of blackmail that wasn't talked about at the time.
2: I'm a CEO in sport and I consider myself to be reasonably well educated, and I knew nothing about sexual extortion at all. I didn't know what to do. And so if I'd known then what I know now, Mac would still be alive today.
1: He soon set up a charity in honour of Mac and spends his spare time educating people about the crime. So far, he's visited more than 100 schools across the country, including one today.
2: So what I teach many people is around prevention, to look out for the signs, to look out for people that come into your friendship group that you don't know, fast-paced contact, requests for nude photos and videos very quickly.
1: Today he's welcoming the launch of another educational initiative from eSafety. It includes a campaign and a range of online resources aimed at teaching young people the signs of sextortion and what to do if it happens. Julie Inman-Grant is the eSafety Commissioner.
3: Just to point out how realistic and relatable these characters can be, hyper-realistic. But again, it's something like a sexy chat. They might say they're from an adjacent school. They might know things about you just from looking at your Instagram feed.
1: She's particularly concerned about the targeting of young men. Last year, 86% of sextortion reports to eSafety were from men. 42% were from men aged 18 to 24.
3: There are playbooks that we've seen that purposefully panic and isolate young men and threaten them with social exposure of their intimate images. They've done lots of homework. They know who your partner is and who your family members are, what school you go for.
1: Experts caution it's difficult to know the true scale of sextortion, but there's been massive increases in reporting in recent years. RMIT Professor Nicola Henry researches technology-facilitated abuse. She points to AI as a big problem in this space.
4: And it can create new forms of abuse. So some examples are a concerning trend using AI nudify or deepfake tools to create fake sexual or explicit images of a person and then threatening to share that. We're also seeing reports of AI-assisted scams, so people using fake profiles, using deep fake images, using automated communications that enable offenders to contact many more potential victims at scale.
1: Professor Henry wants to see more efforts to hold online platforms accountable, but also sees education as a significant key to prevention.
4: We should also not lose sight of the fact that sextortion is also perpetrated in the context of intimate partner relationships, amongst peer groups, so peers in school context, for example. So we should also be putting resources into raising awareness around those different forms of sextortion as well.
0: That's Professor Nicola Henry from RMIT University. Isabel Massali, the reporter. And if that story has raised concerns for you or anyone you know, please do call Lifeline on 13 11 14. Cricket Australia's Big Bash League is set for the biggest shake-up in its history, with the two Melbourne teams to be merged and the spare licence sold off. Keen observers of the sport think it's likely the licence freed up as a result of the merger will be bought by an entity linked to the Indian Premier League. It, of course, has far more money at its disposal than any Australian cricket competition. David Sparks filed this report.
5: Outright, there's a gap. He finds it.
6: They've only been around for 15 years, but the Melbourne Renegades and the Melbourne Stars have already built an intense rivalry.
7: Come on, Marlon.
8: What an over from Shane Warne.
7: Grab some people. They grab some more people.
6: The two Melbourne teams hate losing to each other, but soon they'll be merged to form one team. The two franchise licences are held by Cricket Victoria, and once it merges the Stars and the Renegades, it'll sell the spare licence to a private buyer. Daniel Brettig is Chief

0: cricket writer for The Age, he explains how ownership of the BBL teams works.
1: Early in the years of the Big Bash, an agreement was reached between Cricket Australia and the states that Cricket Australia owned the licences to the eight Big Bash clubs, but they were leased to each state association for a period of 30 years, and it was 15 years plus 15 with an option for a renegotiation. One of the triggers for this conversation is that we've reached the end of that 15-year period.
0: Any idea how much that licence might be worth when Cricket Victoria gets around to selling it?
1: That would be expected to attract a premium, and I would expect it to be comfortably more than $100 million,
0: wow.
1: Potentially even sort of $130, $140 million, depending on who the investors are.
0: Cricket Victoria's chief executive is Nick Cummins. He says the decision to merge the Stars and the Renegades was a difficult one.
2: The team that we sell, part of the sale is that the new owner will be able to call the team whatever they want. They'll still be a Melbourne team. They'll still need to be called Melbourne something.
0: Most observers think it's most likely a team in the Indian Premier League will buy the second Melbourne BBL licence. For example, the Chennai Super Kings in India also own the Texas Super Kings in the American T20 League and the Joburg Super Kings in South Africa. The Age's Daniel Brettig says Cricket Australia wants to build the BBL's television audience in India, something an Indian investor will be well placed to help with. So, is today's announcement the first domino to fall before the other state cricket bodies also privatise their BBL teams?
1: That really remains to be seen. My information is that some of the other states were meeting this afternoon to consider the next steps, given that they weren't expecting this to happen in terms of what Cricket Victoria have done.

0: is a meeting scheduled for Cricket Australia and all the states to get together June 15 to discuss both the revised model for privatisation that Cricket Australia were putting together and also a alternative strategy that Cricket New South Wales had put together, which involved raising revenue without selling stakes in BBL clubs. So I dare say that that meeting will be one to watch closely.
1: Many details of the merger are yet to be finalised, but the Melbourne Stars will be rebranded with a new name for the upcoming season in readiness for the Renegades staff and players to join. There's no set date for when the licence will be sold.
2: David Sparks with that report. Thanks very much for joining me for PM. I'm Samantha Donovan. The podcast of the full program is available on ABC Listen. And that's where you'll find ABC News Daily with Sam Hawley each weekday morning too. PM will be back at the same time tomorrow. Good night.

0: Good evening. Rio Davis with ABC News. A 24-hour manhunt has ended with police firing a gun and a man dousing himself with petrol on one of Darwin's busiest roads. Courtney Barrett-Peters reports.
1: Police say Frank Ingram spent a day on the run, wanted for breaching his parole over a separate dramatic arrest at a Hungry Jack's 3 years ago. Yesterday afternoon, it's alleged the 33-year-old hit an officer with his car before driving away. This morning, police say they tried to confront him at a Karama home, but he ploughed his vehicle through a fence and fled. Hours later, officers caught up with him, spectacularly ramming his car on Trower Road just as school finished. Police say the man poured petrol over himself and had to be pulled from his vehicle. Ingram is expected to be charged later tonight.
0: Some economists are concerned over the slowing of the nation's economy prior to the war in Iran and interest rate hikes. The economy grew by 0.3% in the March quarter, down from 0.9% in the December quarter, but the annual rate of growth remained steady at 2.5%. Senior economist at Westpac, Matt Hassan, says the decline in growth is worrying as the full effects of several rate rises and the Iran war are yet to be seen.
2: It looks like in both cases those effects have been relatively small for the quarter. We think a much larger effect is going to show through when the June quarter estimates come through in early September. And so I guess in that respect, it's interesting to see that growth was slowing even prior to those shifts coming through.
0: Concerns are being raised over the lack of domestic support surrounding the AUKUS Trilateral Defence Pact. Under recent changes, Australia will receive three used Virginia-class submarines from the $368 billion deal with the US and UK, instead of the initial proposal of two used and one new submarine. It's a change that Defence Minister Richard Marles says the government's wanted all along. Former Minister for Defence Material Mike Kelly says many aren't happy with the program's cost.
3: Defence spending, you have to have the social licence there, so it's important to bring the public along with you. And of course, public confidence has been damaged through all these chops and changes and poor decision making, and now the sticker shock of where this long-term AUKUS project is flagged to go.
0: Overseas, Israel has increased its bombardment of Lebanon just a day after the US President Donald Trump convinced Israel's Benjamin Netanyahu to pull back from attacking the capital, Beirut. Middle East correspondent Matthew Doran has more from northern Israel.
4: It shows that Israel is continuing its bombardment against claimed Hezbollah sites. We know that the ongoing criticism of Israel is that civilians are being caught up in this and the civilian infrastructure is also being hit. There were some quite dramatic pictures which emerged yesterday local time from Tyre, where a hospital was severely damaged as a result of a strike which hit nearby there. Israel Katz, the Israeli defence minister, has said that as far as Israel is concerned, there is no ceasefire in southern Lebanon. And that is quite at odds with what Donald Trump, the US president, was saying, that he'd convinced Israel and Hezbollah to stop attacking each other.
0: Microsoft has announced a range of new AI-driven devices at its annual software developer conference in San Francisco. Some are the size of a smart speaker or keycard badge, equipped with screens and microphones. They'll host AI agents that talk to cloud computing systems to carry out specific tasks, such as documenting a medical visit with a nurse. And there's hope a new self-defense program for women and girls.

0: aimed at combating gender-based violence will expand to schools, universities and community groups across Australia. Queensland's Griffith University is the first in the country to officially adopt the Guardian Girls Karate Program, an international initiative backed by the United Nations, with talks also underway with the University of Newcastle. The Australian Research Council's Professor Patrick O'Leary has welcomed the program, but also warns it's not just a woman's responsibility.
1: We want to build a world where people don't need to think about their own self-defence. It's really on the community, and in particular gender-based violence, it's on men and boys, to be thinking about their own role in supporting safe environments.
0: In the weather for tomorrow, there's a slight chance of a shower about the far northeast Arnhem coast. Sunny elsewhere, apart from the chance of morning fog in the western Daly, southeast Arnhem and eastern Carpentaria districts. Light to moderate northeast to southeasterly winds, tending southeast to southwesterly over the southern Simpson district. You're up to date with the latest in ABC News.
2: Locals in the northern Tasmanian town of Launceston are reeling from the news that its famous James Bowick beer will no longer be brewed there.
3: It's not good, it's an institution. It's going to put people out of work, and people love Bowicks. I mean, that's all we drink here sometimes.
4: It's a loss for Launceston.
5: Everything's closing down. Yeah. Not nice, not nice. Actually know a guy who works there.
6: How will that news hit him, do you think?
5: Pretty terribly, I think, yeah.
2: And we hear about the pros of using flat pack housing to improve supply in the outback.
7: It is an expensive exercise to do, but given the size of the projects that they're able to undertake, it's much more affordable to build six homes at once than it is to build one.
2: I'm Sinead Mangan, and this is Australia Wide, coming to you from Whadjuk Country, Perth. Australian Border Force is cracking down on the illicit tobacco market in Australia, last year seizing record amounts at the border. Last financial year, Border Force seized 2.6 billion illicit cigarettes, over 430 tonnes of loose leaf tobacco and 6 million vapes. In Queensland, it's been more than 6 months since the government introduced tough laws aimed at cracking down on shops selling vapes and illicit cigarettes. Our reporter on the Gold Coast, Dominic Cansdale, investigates how successful that has been.
8: Outside a Burley Heads tobacconist, a health inspector packs large boxes full of illicit tobacco and vapes into the back of a van. He then sticky tapes a sign to the shop's front door with the words "closure order" printed in all caps. This tobacconist is one of 275 shops ordered to close as part of new laws Queensland introduced last November, seeking to stamp out the number of retailers openly selling illicit tobacco and vapes.
9: We have seized over $15.7 million of street value tobacco, vapes and Chop Chop.
8: At the time, Health Minister Tim Nicholls described the laws as a milestone, the toughest in Australia.
9: And those laws enable us to close these stores down for 3 months. They enable us to seize tainted goods. They enable landlords to close those premises down, and they allow the government to take action against landlords who turn a blind eye to the operations that are going on in their premises.
8: But if we fast forward 7 months, and the black market is adapting.
10: Essentially, what's happened over the last few years is a lot of retailers have seen the opportunity for profit. They've seen there's high demand for these products.
8: Shanil Pulyevich is a research fellow with the University of Queensland. For 3 years, her team has been monitoring and analysing the sale of illicit tobacco and vapes.
10: For a long time, there was virtually no penalty associated with selling these products. You could very brazenly sell illicit tobacco and vapes without any kind of consequence.
8: She says the laws have had a big impact, with it being far riskier for shops to sell these products. But she says suppliers are finding new ways of reaching customers.
10: So we've seen some move towards online sales. We're seeing retailers giving out details to trusted customers to say, phone this number and someone will home deliver the products to you. To go from being able to buy these products in every suburb at every tobacconist to needing to call someone, you know, arrange for them to deliver, it's a lot harder. A lot of people are hesitant to buy online. They don't want to leave any kind of digital footprint about, you know, what they've been purchasing. But getting rid of

0: the widespread retailer availability has been really key to bring the market down.
1: But for shops selling legal tobacco, they're seeing other businesses step into the illicit trade.
2: Hairdressers, butchers, we've had people selling these from their houses with signs out the front. I've even had reports of like a tyre shop in industrial area.
1: Theo Ficare is the chief executive of the Australian Association of Convenience Stores.
2: People aren't actually stopping smoking. They're literally just changing where they purchase their product from because they can buy it at three, four, or even up to five times cheaper.
1: He says convenience shops are noticing more demand for their legal tobacco products when illicit traders have been shut down. But he says it doesn't last.
2: The proliferation of websites and social media platforms promoting the availability of these illegal products continues to grow.
1: Theo Ficare says cutting the tobacco excise would bring more customers back to the legal market.
2: The federal government needs to reduce excise by 50%, which would make a legal packet around $25 in comparison to, on average, around $15.
1: The federal government has repeatedly ruled out cuts to the tobacco excise, which research fellow Shanil Pulevich believes is the right choice.
0: In an attempt to move people from the illicit cigarettes to the licit cigarettes, you're just then encouraging people to move from one harmful product to another.
1: She says it's still early, with more time needed to gauge the impact of Queensland's laws. Theo Ficare knows the black market won't wait.
2: These criminal groups won't stop. They'll continue to, I suppose, rise again in another form.
3: In a statement, a Queensland health spokesperson says it's aware of illicit retailers changing tactics, but that it's working with authorities to target those operations. And that story from Dominic Cansdale.
4: ABC Australia-wide.
3: Let's head to the north of Tasmania now, to Launceston. Known as Lonnie, to locals, the town perches over the confluence of three rivers, the North Esk, South Esk and the River Tamar. With clean flowing water, it's the perfect spot for brewing beer.
5: These pure waters are special. Something goes in there, comes out different.
3: One of the oldest buildings in Lonnie is the James Boag Brewery, which has been brewing the amber stuff since 1881. Its current owner, International Brewer Line Australia, has announced it's going to stop brewing James Boag locally in November. And the news has come as a shock to the town. Our reporter Hayden Smith is there. Now, Hayden, talk me through how important this brewery is to the identity of the town of Lonnie.
6: Hello. Well, it is undoubtedly hugely important to the identity of not only Launceston, but Northern Tasmania itself. For visitors who come to this region, whether it's on the Spirit of Tasmania or perhaps they fly into Launceston for a road trip, one of the first things that's on their to-do list is a tour of the Boag's Brewery. As you mentioned, it's here in Launceston. It's been here for 145 years. It's very proudly identified with the north of the state, obviously with Cascade being the beer of choice, so to speak, in the state south. But for those here in the north, Boag's is a huge part of the identity of the region.
3: Did this news come as a surprise to people?
6: Absolutely. Look, there were local leaders and business people yesterday saying they were shocked. It was a kick in the guts. They were blindsided. Even though perhaps, you know, now looking back, there were signs that that things weren't particularly bright and rosy there at Boag's a couple of years ago. A huge amount of production was moved to the mainland while they still continued to produce beer consumed here in Tasmania, in Launceston. A large chunk of the business was moved to the mainland. So perhaps there was some, you know, writing on the wall. But that's not to downplay the significance of yesterday's announcement. A lot of people were caught off guard and a lot of people were upset, I guess, particularly the workers and their families.
3: Well, let's hear from the Mayor of Launceston, Matthew Garwood. This is what he had to say.
7: Oh, it's devastating. We are so proud of the institution, 140, 145 years of what is Launceston. The reflections for the Boag story is Launceston's stories.
3: That's Launceston Mayor Matthew Garwood. Now, Hayden, as you said, there was a few inklings that that there were changes afoot. Do we know exactly, did Lion say exactly why they'd made the decision to stop brewing locally?
6: So Line were quite upfront with

0: their press release yesterday, and they had a press conference as well. Firstly, they apologized profusely to the families and to the region as well. But they just basically said that due to the rising costs of beer production, inflation, combined with a national, they said is a national trend that is a decline in beer consumption, that basically those dual factors combined to make the Launceston operation really no longer viable. As sad as it was for them, obviously it's the spiritual home of Bogues, but in reality now those operations will be on the mainland in the future. They said that they tried for a number of years to make it work here, but they just couldn't make it feasible.
1: Hayden, what about for locals, those who like a fresh pint poured from their local brewery? What do they have to say about it?
0: Obviously, avid Bogues drinkers are upset and disappointed, meaning that, say this Christmas, if they're going to want to enjoy a Bogues over summer, chances are it'll have to be coming from the mainland now. Interestingly, there's a new brew house that has opened at the just adjacent to the brewery here in Launceston. Now, the company has said that that will continue. They have got no plans to close the new brewery. But, it seems now that kegs that brewery will source will have to come over from the mainland as well. There's a lot of people who love Bogues, even those who don't particularly like Bogues at all. I mean, there's still an element of sadness among people here in northern Tasmania, because of just its history to the place. We've seen they identify with the ads that they've seen on television. They identify with the building down there that sits prominently against the North Esk River. So yeah, there'll be a lot of sad people. Yeah.
1: Hayden, what's the plans for the brewery site now?
0: So it's just important context here. This announcement from Bogues, it only comes about a fortnight after the Hawthorn Hawks, the AFL team, announced that they would be ending their long-standing partnership with Launceston, which was seen as a huge blow for the region. There's a lot of Hawks fans here, and it's a huge economic contributor to the region is the Hawks and the games they bring. So from 2028, the Hawks also gone. So that, in partnership with the loss of the Bogues, an event is being held next week that's basically going to look at, how can Launceston shore up its economic future? There's already been some ideas flagged for the Bogues site. It's a very prominent position. Perhaps could they pull some zoning levers at the council to transform it into, accommodation or business offices? Or perhaps it's a, there's some more opportunities there when it comes to continuing to run tours. Or there was even an idea that maybe do they get a collection of micro breweries together. So there's been lots of ideas sort of tossed around at the moment, and while there's no real clear answer at this stage, there's certainly certainly no shortage of options there.
1: It's definitely a case of watch this space. Hayden Smith in Launceston, thanks very much for talking to Australia Wide.
0: Thank you.
1: As house prices continue to remain out of reach for ordinary Australians, more and more are considering a move to rural and regional towns. In Quilpie, in western Queensland, the lack of housing has meant many prospective residents are being turned away. But local builders are assembling a possible solution to tackle the unique roadblocks to outback construction. Jay Carstens has the story.
2: It shouldn't be a choice that, someone has to live in a really run-down house or spend an absolute fortune on something. There has to be possibilities for people who want to come out here, who want to have a nice house and enjoy the lifestyle as well.
3: Matt and Heather Stennett constructed the first privately built home in Quilpie, 9 hours west of Brisbane, in almost three decades. After experiencing the challenges of building in the outback firsthand, the local builders looked for ways to circumvent the trade shortage and high freight costs.
2: I spent quite a bit of time researching different building technology, and that's when I stumbled across Matt Pouse, which is based in Newcastle. His technology is patented technology.
3: The flat pack homes are trucked out to the location in one large bundle and are assembled like children's building blocks.
2: It's kind of a hybrid modular system, so it's panelised systems. It's all flat packed. It comes out and kind of goes together on site, a little bit like Lego. you're addressing a lot of the complexities with construction in that you only need to freight out sort of one thing. You're not needing to bring out framing and gyprock and things like that. And ticks all the boxes with being a relatively fast process.
3: Flatpak manufacturer Daniel Rietsma says the new style of home will be faster to build and is hopeful it will be cheaper by reducing reliance on tradies.
4: Because all the bathrooms and kitchens are all fully fitted out, you don't need, trades come back to finish off. You just need them to hook all the services up. When you look at, speed of construction, less trades going into rural areas and less deliveries, then it should all add up to a cheaper build.
3: It's not the first time Quilpie has tried new ideas to tackle the housing crisis. The town made headlines when it introduced a free land scheme in 2021 in an attempt to encourage private construction. Despite only luring three new buyers under the scheme, Quilpieshire Mayor Ben Hall says it was still a success, given the known costs of a new build.
5: That was about giving people the opportunity, if they bought a block of land and built a lock-up home on it within 12 months, they would get their purchase price of the land back, which was capped at $25,000. It is incredibly difficult and expensive to build out here. There's about a 35% loading on top of a new build.
3: Historically, local government has been responsible for building new homes in the region.
5: It is an expensive exercise to do, but given the size of the projects that they're able to undertake, it's much more affordable to build six homes at once than it is to build one.
3: Mr. Hall hopes that the flatpack homes may make private investment more attractive for new residents. For real estate agent Danielle Stevenson, anything that might improve housing supply in her town is worth a shot.
6: For a young person, Quilpie's awesome. Like, you can buy a house a lot cheaper than what you can rent a room, like buy a room in a house in Brisbane, you know. There's plenty of jobs out here to go. There's flexibility. The town's still quiet. The children get one-on-one because the schools are smaller. They're not too small, but they're just the right size. As soon as a house comes on the market, if it's not even put through a real estate agent and sold privately, it's gone. And if we don't get housing and we don't have available houses for people to move into, people will start to move away.
1: Quilpie real estate agent Danielle Stevenson ending that story there from Jay Carstens. And to the Midwest of Western Australia now, where residents of the coastal town of Kalbarri face at least a 2-hour round trip to see a doctor after the local GP announced it would close in just a few weeks. Our reporter Chloe Henville has the story.
7: I don't see that living up here should be a detriment to our health. I don't see why the cities get all the help and the resources and they don't seem to worry about a town, you know, like this.
8: Monica Mulner was shocked to learn that the only GP clinic in Kalbarri, 570 kilometres north of Perth, is shutting its doors at the end of this month. 14 months ago, she moved from Bunbury to the coastal tourist town, home to around 1,500 people, and relies heavily on the local practice.
7: I'm a diabetic, so I need blood tests every 3 months and, you know, to go in and have a chat with them about how things are going. And I've also only a few weeks ago been diagnosed with breast cancer, so mentally, you know, it's a huge hurdle.
8: Kalbarri Doctors Surgery announced it'll close on June 25. Saying it can't stay afloat since shifting to a fully bulk billed model. The next closest GP clinic is more than 100 kilometres away in Northampton. Ms. Mulner says the 2-hour round trip may force her and her husband to move again.
7: Now we're wondering, you know, because we are sort of reaching pension age, have we done the right thing? You know, can we actually stay here and live here and is it worth it?
8: The Kalbarri Clinic Director, Christopher Hamilton, says he's deeply saddened to shut the service.

0: flows in the region, with the neighbouring town of Northampton temporarily losing its doctor's surgery, also operated by Mr. Hamilton, last July. That clinic has reopened by Geraldton-based Panaceum Group under a 12-month trial. Its director, Ian Taylor, says there's a large gap between government funding and the cost of running a regional clinic.
1: The problem with country towns, particularly like Northampton and Kalbarri, is that general practices are not viable and the income that one would be able to generate is not enough to cover the costs of the practice. And that's why assistance and subsidies had to be sought from elsewhere. And unfortunately, the ball is constantly being left with local government. That then now falls to the ratepayers, which is really poor.
0: The Northampton Clinic has been able to reopen for 3 or 4 days a week, thanks to financial backing from the Shire. But Dr. Taylor says the issue is widespread and not every local government can afford to intervene to save regional clinics.
1: And if we're not careful, they'll just gradually fall over like dominoes and put increasing pressure on regional centres and lead to poorer health outcomes for people who live in remote and rural areas. Once you lose a resource or a medical practice like that, it is very, very difficult to re-establish it.
0: A federal government spokesperson says they understand regional residents face greater challenges due to the tyranny of distance, and investment has been tailored to meet remote needs. They said bulk billing incentives are scaled by remoteness, with Kalbarri GPs receiving a rebate of 180% more than metro locations. But back in Kalbarri, residents are still left grappling with the loss of their local service. Decade-long resident Sue Smith says it's devastating.
2: I always thought we were safe here. We only have the St John Ambulance, we have the hospital or health centre, which is under the pump. I can only imagine the influx of people that they're going to have.
0: The WA Country Health Service, who operate the State Government Health Centre, says it's urgently seeking a meeting with Mr Hamilton about the closure of the Kalbarri GP service. Ms Milner says local healthcare is irreplaceable, especially in the town with an ageing population.
3: It's not just me, there's plenty of older people here. I don't even know how they'll get to see a doctor because they can't drive, or if they had to go to Geraldton, that's a 2-hour trip. Then you've got to go to the doctor's surgery and then there'll be a 2-hour trip back. Plus I would imagine they'll be flat out, so it'd be very hard to get an appointment as well. We're not a little hick town with two residents. I kind of feel like the government's forgotten about us, that we don't matter. We're just second-class citizens and they seem to be splashing cash in lots of other areas, but medically it doesn't seem to be a concern for them.
4: Thanks to Chloe Henville for that story. It's a date that changed the course of Australian history. 34 years ago today, the High Court handed down the landmark Mabo decision, recognising the enduring connection of First Nations people to country and paving the way for native title rights across the nation. On the Gold Coast, community members gathered to reflect on the legacy of Eddie Mabo and the generations who fought for recognition. Emma Hannigan has this story.
5: It was a legal decision that left a lasting mark on Australian history. In 1982, Eddie Mabo and four fellow Meriam people began a legal challenge. For a decade, they pursued recognition of their traditional connection to land, taking their case all the way to the High Court. 34 years later, Colwyn Chief Executive Kieran Chilcott says Mabo Day is about recognising the sacrifices of those who came before.
6: The deeper significance of Mabo Day for me personally is an opportunity to pay homage and respect to our elders and ancestors who have been before us, who have, you know, fought through the struggle of being able to be recognised through this process. And many of our elders passed away during this struggle. And so for me, it's a nice reflection to be able to celebrate who they were and what their contribution to that fight was.
5: The ruling didn't just change Australian law. The landmark decision acknowledged the enduring relationship between First Nations people and country, overturned the legal doctrine of terra nullius, and paved the way for native title rights across Australia.
6: It challenged the doctrine of terra nullius, but it also allowed Aboriginal and Torres Strait Islander people with deep connections to the land right across the country to be able to fight for it and to be able to prove that this is our space and our land and where we live.
5: For many, Mabo Day isn't just about looking back. It's also about educating future generations and bringing

0: all Australians into the conversation.
1: I, like non-Indigenous people, to simply learn about the story of Mabo and reflect on how you can connect to Mabo, because this is not just the history of Aboriginal and Torres Strait Islander people, but this is a shared history for all of us together.
0: Torres Strait Islander and Gubbi Gubbi woman Rita Arnotts remembers hearing about the decision as a child. More than three decades on, she says its impact can still be felt.
2: I think it's been a huge change, actually, because it then gives a sense of pride and a belonging to our countries. Returning cities and towns and country back to language was really important.
0: Josh Morris Langton from the Waka Waka Nation brought his kids to the event. He wants the younger generation to understand the struggle.
3: It speaks all about the fights and the hard work that our old people had to face and go through.
0: While Mabo Day celebrates how far Indigenous Australians have come, community leaders say that in many respects, the struggle continues.
4: Much has happened over the past 30, 40, 50 odd years, and we have seen significant improvements within our communities, but our babies are still dying at double the rate of non-Indigenous babies. Men are still the most populated within the prison system. Our children are still being removed at record numbers, and our people are still dying years younger than non-Indigenous peoples.
0: 34 years after the landmark ruling, Mabo Day remains both a celebration and a challenge, from elders who fought for recognition to young people proudly carrying culture forward. The legacy of Eddie Mabo continues to shape generations.
5: Emma Hannigan reporting, and that is Australia-wide for today. I'm Sinead Mangan. It's been lovely having your company. Cheerio.

0: Good evening. Rio Davis with ABC News. Northern Territory Police say about 40 officers were involved in the arrest of a violent criminal in Darwin today. 33-year-old Frank Ingram was previously arrested during an armed standoff in a Hungry Jack's drive-thru in Coolalinga in early 2023, with police saying they tried to arrest him yesterday for breaching his parole conditions. Police say he clipped an officer with his car during their first arrest attempt yesterday. When they tried to arrest him at a home this morning, he drove his car through a fence to escape. This afternoon, officers rammed his car and then shot out his front tyre before negotiating with him for 15 minutes after he doused himself in petrol. Assistant Commissioner Peter Malley says they called in a large number of officers to ensure their safety.
1: Didn't believe he was armed, but then you never know. So we were just prepared for whatever he would do.
0: Some economists are warning a slowing of the nation's economy is worse than it may seem. Australia's economy grew by 0.3% in the March quarter, far weaker than the 0.9% in the December quarter. Meanwhile, the annual rate of growth remained steady at 2.5%. Senior economist at Westpac, Matt Hassan, says investment in particular industries is making up much of the growth.
2: The 2.5% growth over the year, we estimate about 0.8% of that has come from the ramp up in data center investment. And outside of that space, you know, there looks to be weakness happening across the board, public demand, private demand, non-data related investment all look quite soft in the quarter.
0: A former Labor Minister for Defence Materials says the AUKUS Defence Pact has been badly mismanaged by successive governments. Australia will now receive three used Virginia-class submarines under the $368 billion trilateral agreement with the US and UK, instead of two used and one new, as had originally been proposed. Defence Minister Richard Marles says it's what he's wanted all along. Mike Kelly from the National Security Institute at the University of Canberra says governments have failed to plan for the future.
3: The submarine story has been a terribly fraught one, probably one of the worst decision-making processes that we've had generationally straddling many decades in governments. Where we began with all this, we really should have seen the planning begin for the replacement of the Collins the minute the last boat, the Rankin, hit the water in 2001.
0: Overseas, several people have been injured after Iranian drones hit Kuwait's international airport. Here's the BBC's Yolande Nell.
4: The attack on Kuwait caused severe damage to the airport's terminal building, the Kuwaiti Civil Aviation Authority says. Flights have been suspended until further notice. The latest exchange of fire between the US and Iran appears to have begun when US forces fired at an empty tanker trying to break through their naval blockade of Iranian ports. US Central Command says it also conducted strikes on Keshem Island in the Strait of Hormuz in response to attempted attacks by Iran. Iran retaliated by firing missiles at Kuwait and Bahrain, US regional allies where it has military bases. But the US said earlier these had fallen short or were intercepted.
0: An Australian diver who was assisted in the Laos cave rescue says the search continues for two more men. Josh Richards has left the site and is on his way home to Australia. His departure follows the successful rescue of five people. Mr. Richards was there when four people left the mine and says rainy weather is hampering the search for the final two.
5: Literally an hour after the four came out, there was a torrential monsoon downpour and it washed out a lot of the roads. We were stuck there for quite some time. That has then reflooded a lot of the mine and there's been a fight essentially ever since to try and reduce the amount of water.
0: And American R&B singer Peebo Bryson has died following a stroke at the age of 75. Chelsea Hetherington takes a look back at his life. I can show
6: you the world. Born in South Carolina, Robert Peebo Bryson launched his career with Moses Dillard and the Textown Display in the 1970s. Shortly afterward, he was signed as a solo artist. His duet, Tonight I Celebrate My Love, became one of the defining love songs of the 1980s, while If Ever You're In My Arms Again helped expand his audience beyond R&B radio. He later scored number one R&B hits with Show and Tell and Can You Stop the Rain. Peebo Bryson was best known to global audiences as the voice behind the Disney film duets Beauty and the Beast with Celine Dion and A Whole New World with Regina Bell from Aladdin. A new fantastic point of view. Both songs earned him a Grammy Award.
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10: Yes, and welcome to the evening program on a Wednesday. I was just talking to Amy. She said, my coffee's cold. She was going to find a little chalky treat in somebody else's cupboard. But not to be. My coffee's cold as well. But I still drink cold coffee. I don't know about you. Cold tea, not so much. It is time for the quiz. And I got a quiz for you tonight. It's full of all kinds of funny noises and things. Would you like to know the categories? Because I would like you to join us. We have a U-Butte new prize, but I'm not going to give it away until Spencer's back, because that would not be fair. So I will find something wonderfully amazing. We'll talk about your needs if you are the winner. Last night I put together a little packet with the ABC tote bag. I put some CDs in because I do have far too many of them, and a book of some description. So that's the kind of thing you're looking at. It's a bit of a smorgasbord of goodies. So all you need to do is ring 1-300-222-891. If you don't, then Amy's going to ring you anyway. So your choice. You can come on as a willing participant, or you can be cajoled on, as I normally do. But I think that Amy might have even better secret powers at doing that than I do. What are the categories? Okay, we have changing names. We have made in Japan. We have double up. We have territorial states. And we have noises I make. Just to sort of go the full circle of from changing names to noises. So both are similar because you both have to name the participants. So you've got to name the people who make noises and you'll hear the noise. And the others are fairly self-explanatory. Well, last night's Rock On got a few people because they were all excited it was about rock and roll. And then when I asked the first question about sedimentary rocks, they were a little bit, So you never know what you're going to get. That's why Adam is first on the quiz for tonight. Adam, thanks for waiting patiently over the news. Now, maybe just quickly tell me, you spoke about how you love the parklands, and that's something I share with you, but you rang about an incident with your dog. Was it your dog?
11: Oh, mate, it's been a bit challenging.

0: over the last week or so.
1: Yeah.
0: So, Patty, my dog, I think I might even have sent you a picture of Patty. He had half his tail cut off.
1: Oh, no. How come?
0: Yeah. Yeah, well, I spent 10 weeks in redundancy.
1: Yeah.
0: And, he was with me every day, obviously, in that 10 weeks.
1: Yeah.
0: Then, the poor fella, I got myself a job. I got a good job.
1: Yep.
0: Which I'm
1: congratulations. I'm glad, Adam. That's great.
0: Yeah. Really happy about that. Mm. And the poor fella then had to spend 10 or 11 hours a day by himself.
1: Mm.
0: He got interested in a problem with his tail.
1: Right.
0: And he started licking it. I don't know any other way to describe it.
1: Hmm.
0: So he started licking it. And then, it became a problem. And, it's been I had to have half his tail cut off.
1: Ah, oh, I'm sorry to hear that, Adam. So what was your dog's name again?
0: Patty.
1: Patty.
0: Patrick.
1: Well, let's hope Patrick has a swift recovery and doesn't go back to having a lick of the wounded tail area, but hopefully it's all cleaned up now. Now we've spoken about Patty, Adam, and we've sent him our best wishes. I now want to see how good you are at our quiz. So, because you're the first cab off the rank, you get to choose what category we go with. So, the categories are, Adam, changing names, made in Japan, double up, territorial states, or noises I make. Which one would you like?
0: Made in Japan.
1: Made in Japan. Okay, I've just realised I haven't put any of the noises I make in, so I'm just going to... Oh, well, I did save that. Where did I save it to? Ah, no, here we are. I've got it. It's okay. Fingers never left the hands. Okay, what did you say you wanted to do? Which one? Made in Japan. Okay,
2: made
1: here we go.
2: Made in Japan.
1: I reckon you're going to know this one. Ah, you're going to like this one. What group released an album in 1972 made in Japan? Was it Uriah Heep, Deep Purple, or Black Sabbath? Adam, are you there?
0: There's two.
1: Yeah. The year might give you a clue. 72.
0: Deep Purple.
1: You're saying Deep Purple? You are correct. One from one.
0: Yeah. Okay.
1: That's good. Adam, I'm very, very pleased you have got a point on the board. Okay. Do you want to stick? Because we've had this week so many people bowing out at question one, and you've bucked the trend.
0: Okay.
1: Don't think I'm making comments about your ability to answer questions. It's about the ability, because I often put very strange and curly questions in. So
0: I know you do. Don't worry. I've spoken to you about that.
1: I know, and I do like being naughty. Now, do you want to stick with Japan or do you want to move elsewhere?
0: Japan's fine.
1: Okay. There's no multiple choice for this one, just warning you, all right? Which Japanese company introduced the Walkman portable cassette player in 1979? What's the name of the company?
0: I had the best Sony Walkman I got myself the best Sony Walkman.
1: Yeah.
0: Oh, my God. And that particular Walkman. Oh my God! It's got to be Sony.
1: What? Yeah, it's Sony. You answered it by how excited you were having one. Why was yours so special? Was it sort of bright orange or
0: No. It was just like the best one that you could get.
1: Yeah.
0: At that time.
1: Oh, that's great.
0: It was amazing.
1: That's great. You know what? I realized I was so excited to talk to you, I didn't even play the Blockbuster opening theme.

0: But that doesn't matter because we're now into the quiz, so that opportunity has come and gone. It is 13 minutes after 7. This is ABC Adelaide, and I'm talking to the very excitable Adam from Woodside, who is on 2 points. Now, Adam, we've got to keep moving here because last night I just got the quiz all the way to 8 o'clock, which was pretty amazing, and that's because people were bowing out left, right and centre, but not you. You might have a very good run here. I'll just warn you that 10 is the highest score achieved. Can you beat that? Are you staying in Japan?
1: I've only got three, haven't I?
0: You've got two, actually. There's only two questions I've read out. So if you got three, then you would have to have some kind of special power beyond my capabilities.
1: I'll answer this one right.
0: Okay, here we go. Okay, so this could be a test. How much are you familiar with the works of Haruki Murakami?
1: Oh, come on.
0: Japanese author. He's a great author.
1: Yeah, I think you actually did this.
0: No, because I'll tell you why. Because how was I to know, A, you were going to ring, and B, that you would choose Made in Japan? See, I had no idea. You've answered two, but you've got a three-way chance here. So here we go. Listen closely, Adam. Which best-selling Japanese novel by Haruki Murakami takes its title from a Beatles song, right? So the Beatles song and the name of this guy's novel share something in common. Is the title of the book Norwegian Wood? Is it Here Comes the Sun? Is it Strawberry Fields Forever?
1: Yeah, I'm.
0: You've got a 1 in 3 chance, mate. 33% chance.
1: It's pretty good. I'm gonna go B.
0: Which one?
1: B.
0: A, B, or C? You're going B. Here Comes the Sun. Well, there goes Adam. Sorry, mate, you're out. But thank you. A very healthy 2 to kick off the quiz, and I appreciate you doing so. Nice chatting with you, Adam. You have a good rest of your evening.
1: It's been good.
0: It's been fun. Thank you. Let's go to Lee. Oh, no, Lee's gone. Oh, Lee, ring back. You were next. We'll get you back, Lee. Michael from Campbelltown. G'day, Michael.
2: Yeah, I'm here.
0: Have you had your dinner yet?
2: No, it's heating in the oven, Paul. And by the way, I got the octopus man in the mail today.
0: That's good. Now, don't reveal what you got in the mail because I was thinking Spence was going to be on and you actually have got one of the new prizes and you can't say what it is. So don't say you got in the mail, okay, but you got it.
2: It's a book, yeah.
0: Oh, you got the book. Okay, I forget because I actually...
2: And a torch.
0: Okay. Oh, that's good. Fantastic. Michael, let's... you've got to answer this question, and I want to see you win another prize, okay?
2: So
0: one of them is scratched out here. I actually didn't eat tonight.
2: I forgot.
0: You
2: better go to Macca's on the way home.
0: No, I won't be doing any of that. I've actually got something. I cooked up some veggies because in our house we use a service, like a box service. I won't give the name of them. So you get all the ingredients and I end up cooking as much as I can because I used to cook all the time, but working on that is a bit hard.
2: First name wouldn't start with hello, would it?
0: Or something like that. But in came 2 packets of silver beet, okay? Or, it's spinach. Some people call it so. It's the spinach with the big white stalks. Well, I love it, but everyone else hates it in my house. My wife says it tastes like dirt, which I don't understand. So I had to eat it. So I just tonight fried up some silver beet or spinach, and I fried up a little bit of broccoli, and I was going to put that with some noodles. And in the end, I just had that. I normally love meat, but I thought I'd have something vegetarian. So I just quickly wolfed down before I came into the studio about 2 mouthfuls of the veggies. Anyway, that isn't dealing with the quiz. Best-selling Japanese novel by Haruki Murakami takes its title from a Beatles song? Is the name Norwegian Wood or Strawberry Fields Forever? You've got a 50-50 chance, Michael. Don't disappoint me.
2: What was the options again? Sorry, I just got a current affair on
0: it. Yeah, don't have that on while you're talking to me. That's rude. Yeah, it shows you're not listening. Norwegian Wood and Strawberry Fields Forever.
2: Strawberry Fields Forever.
0: Well, see, that serves you right.

0: for watching A Current Affair. You're wrong and you're out. Michael, I love you, but goodbye.
1: Ellie Langdon, come on.
0: You have a good night.
1: See you,
0: mate. Enjoy your dinner. Yes. So let's go to Lee because that gives Lee a definite 1 point. Lee, how are you?
2: How you going, Paul?
0: Yes, it's nice to talk to you on the radio as opposed to talking on the other side of the glass just on the phone to you.
2: Yeah, it is.
0: I haven't spoken to you for a little while. Have you been okay?
2: Can I ask a quick question?
0: Of course you can. You can always ask questions.
2: Last time was Paul, not Paul.
0: Spence. Spence is unwell. He's crook.
2: What's he got?
0: Oh, I don't know. Just, you know, when I spoke to him, he sounded all croaky and husky. So he's got one of those sort of, you know, lurgies like a cold or a flu or something, and he doesn't feel great. So he thought he was improving, and then when I spoke to him this afternoon, he said, no, I don't feel good. So I said, no worries, I'll look after you.
2: Can we get something together for him?
0: Can I what, sorry?
2: Can we get something together for him on like a get well card?
0: Yeah, I will. That's so thoughtful of you, Lee. I will. What I'll do, I'll put it together like a little, because if I post it, it might arrive in about 3 weeks' time. So I'll send him a e-card. That's via email. I'll put a little card together and I'll sign it from you. And it'll say, Dear Spence, get well soon so you're back on and this other isn't doing the show.
2: What's the special giveaway you're going to get?
0: Tonight on the quiz?
2: Yeah.
0: Oh, well, you'll get a book and you might... I could send you some... Do you have a CD player?
2: No, I don't.
0: Oh, well, that's a shame because I was going to send you some music. But I can, send you...
2: You can send me an iPhone.
0: Oh, right. Unfortunately, they're not one of the options we have as our giveaways because our marketing team give us a budget of about, $50 for the year and an iPhone's about $1,500. So, yeah. That's not going to happen. But I could send you a picture of an iPhone, or I could send you a nice picture of Spence. Would you like that?
2: Yeah, I'll do that.
0: Yeah, all right. Well, you've got to win the speaking of giveaways, because our guest that's coming on is performing as a part of the Adelaide Cabaret Festival, we are going to be giving away some tickets to the Cabaret Festival to see
2: I'll save them.
0: Yeah, well, you got to. You'll have to keep listening, Lee. Is it Amy? Is it two double passes or just two tickets? We're finding out. Whatever it is, anyway, it's to see Lazaro Numa and Sabor Akube. If you listen in the next hour, Lee, after the quiz, we're going to have this fantastic musician that plays the trumpet, and then after I've talked to him, I'll explain how you can win the tickets. But you've got a very hard question here.
2: Because, very hard.
0: I'll tell you why. Because somebody's already guessed the other two answers. So the question is this. Which best-selling Japanese novel by Haruki Murakami takes its title from a Beatles song? Is it Norwegian Wood or is it Norwegian Wood?
2: Can you give me a clue?
0: Yeah, I've just given it to you. Is it Norwegian Wood or Norwegian Wood?
2: Is it A?
0: Norwegian Wood? You're absolutely right. Fantastic. You're off to a flying start. You've got 1 point. Okay, now, do you want to stay with Made in Japan or do you want to move to one of the other categories, which are?
2: What are they? You give me a clue. Help me out tonight.
0: Double up, territorial states, noises I make, changing names.
2: I'm going to go for, you give me a clue.
0: Well, don't go. I think noises I make will be a bit too hard for you. Territorial states might be good. It's about the states of Australia. Do you want to have a go at that one?
2: Yeah, I will.
0: No guarantees, Lee, but we'll do our best. Okay. Which Australian state is roughly five times the size of Japan, meaning it's bigger by five times over Japan? Is that state Queensland? Is it New South Wales? Or is it Western Australia?
2: Is it New South Wales?
0: It's not New South Wales, Lee, so I'm sorry. You've got 1 point for tonight. You've done well. It's lovely to chat with you. And I don't think Spence is on tomorrow night, but he'll be back next week. And I will put together, I promise you, when I finish tonight, I'll put together a little e-card and send it to

0: Spence and send it from you, and he'll get a lovely surprise when he sees it. Okay?
1: Can you put some money in there for him?
0: Because it's electronic, that might be a little difficult. But next time Spence comes in, I'll buy him a coffee or a chockey, and I'll say this one's from Lee. Okay? Good on you, Lee. Thanks for being a part of the quiz. We love having Lee on the quiz. Who am I going to now? Julie from Broadview. G'day, Julie. We are going to Julie from Broadview, line four. Hello, Julie.
2: Hello, Paul.
0: Yeah, that's my name. What were you going
2: to
0: call
2: so
0: me?
2: It's nice to have Lee on.
0: I know. We haven't heard him for a little while. Sometimes I think he goes and works in a couple of different places or goes away. And so we don't hear from him for a week. And we get people sending in texts. Is Lee okay? And so it was lovely to hear from him tonight. So, yeah, I'm glad everyone loves Lee. It brings a little bit of joy, particularly when he sort of starts asking for iPhones or, you know, AFL tickets.
2: Oh, yes. Yes.
0: I wish we could get him AFL tickets, but at this stage, so far we haven't, but maybe we will one day. Now, we have to solve this is the territorial states question, and we've already had one scrapped out, so you've got a 50-50 chance here. And I've got big hopes for you tonight, Julie. I think you did a little bit of a crash and burn last time, and I know
2: last night, yes.
0: Yeah, normally you last a bit longer. So here we go. Which Australian state is roughly five times the size of Japan? Is it A, Queensland? Is it B, Western Australia?
2: I think it's Western Australia.
0: Oh, Julie.
2: Oh, no.
0: Oh, yes. It's Arrivederci, Julie. Oh, far too quickly. Gone
2: okay,
0: too soon. Well, it's nice to hear okay. you. Have you had a good day?
2: I have had a good day. I played with Charlie the ragdoll cat today.
0: Oh, that sounds fun.
2: And he loves listening to 891.
0: Really? Does he respond?
2: Oh, he meows if he doesn't agree with the topics.
0: I don't know if Trevor doesn't really. Trevor gets scared of people and noises. One of the only people he is not scared of is myself. Oh, the rest of the family he likes as well, obviously. But if anyone comes to our door or our inside and any noises, like I'll be working, and the best way if he's bothering me, I just play something a bit strange and he goes for his life. But no, I don't think he'd like 891. I think he'd find it too freaky. Not that most people think we're freaky, but yeah, that's my cat anyway. But he's a bit strange.
2: Charlie loves it.
0: Oh, good. I'm glad Charlie loves it. I love talking to you, Julie. Hopefully we'll do so again tomorrow night.
2: Oh, well, the crows are on tomorrow night.
0: I know, it's a digital night, but I'm still here. Oh, you're going to go, eh?
2: I'm going to listen.
0: Ah, to me or the crows?
2: Well, I'll flick between you and the crows,
0: okay, good.
2: Depending
0: someone
2: on
0: will ring
2: how
0: you.
2: They're going.
0: Okay, well, someone will ring in. When we ring Christine, John in the background always shouts out the score for us, so we keep attached that way. But you have the choice, and that's the good thing. But at least if you give me a couple of minutes of your time to get 0 points on the board, I'll be happily accept you. Good on you, Julie.
2: Hopefully I can get more than
0: I hope
2: question.
0: So too. I hope so too. And Adam on two is leading the way. Let's head off to North Haven. Kevin joins us. Kevin, I hope you are going to get a bit of a better score than some of our other contestants so far. How are you, Kevin?
3: I'm good, Paul. How
0: are you? That's good. Yeah, I'm great. Jackie sent a text. Oh, I love listening to Lee. He makes me laugh. Yes, it's nice in a world where we often sit and, you know, have to hear hard stories. It's nice to hear Lee, and he's got a great way of making you smile. And Jackie also said, grate some fresh nutmeg on your silver beet or spinach for your family. It's so delish. Well, if the family ate it, I would, but I'll do it for myself, Jackie. Thank you for that little food tip. Now, Kevin, you have a difficult task because you've got to know what I call a no-brainer, and that is the question in front of you is, which Australian state is roughly five times the size of Japan? Is it Queensland or is it Queensland?
3: Yeah, I'm

0: There's one question left in Made in Japan. A full board for changing names, for double up, and for noises I make. Which one tickles your fancy?
1: Noises I make. Give that a go.
0: Okay. So I'm going to play a sound, and I've thought hard about this. These are programs you would have watched on television, perhaps. I want you to tell me who makes this noise. You need to name the show and the character. Okay, you ready?
1: Yep.
0: Maybe talk me through what you're hearing. What do you think this sound is? Any that idea?
1: Sounds like some sort of laser gun.
0: Maybe I should have come up with, Amy, do you think I should have had multiple choice for this? I might have to quickly think of them. All right, let me just think of what it could be. Is it Yogi Bear? Is it Quick Draw McGraw? Is it Tom and Jerry? Tom from Tom and Jerry. Which one?
1: Ooh, no.
0: I'm being nice and giving you a multiple choice, which I wasn't going to do.
1: I reckon it sounds a bit Quick Draw McGraw-ish.
0: You are absolutely right. The character that I was looking for is El Kabong, where Quick Draw McGraw puts on a very slim sort of bandit mask and goes, "Olé!" and hits the naughty person over the head with a guitar, and that's the sound of the guitar breaking over the top of their noggin, which is a sound I've always loved as a kid. So you are now 2 from 2, Kevin. Do you want to stick with noises I make, or do you want to change?
1: Yeah, no, I'll stay with it.
0: Okay. So, same principle. Who makes this noise? Name of show and character. I'm not going to give a clue for this one because I think this one's a bit easier.
1: Bewitched.
0: Yes, and who is it? What's her name?
1: Oh, Samantha.
0: That's right, Samantha. What was she doing when that sound happened?
1: She was doing her lips. She was licking, switching her. Licking her lips.
0: No, she wasn't. But it's okay. You still get the point. She was actually wiggling her nose. So when she wiggled her nose, that's when she did the magic. And she wiggled her nose and you heard. And that's the sound.
1: Yeah. And then the daughter Tabitha used to twitch her nose but used to use her finger.
0: Yeah. I can't remember what Tabitha did, but I certainly remember Samantha. That Bewitched was a show I loved growing up. So you are doing well. That's you're on 3. So you're actually in the lead, Kevin, which is brilliant. Now, do you want to stick with this category? Or do you want to move on?
1: What are the other categories, sorry?
0: Double up, territorial states, made in Japan, changing names.
1: Try changing names.
0: Okay. What was the former name of the country now called Eswatini? Okay, right. So the country's now called Eswatini, but it used to be called Basutoland, Botswanaland, or Swaziland.
1: I'll go Swaziland. Yeah.
0: You are 4 from 4, Kevin. You are doing incredibly well. The other two are totally made up, and I tried to be a little friendlier than usual and make them a little stranger sounding than Swaziland. Okay, you're sticking with changing names?
1: Yep, why not?
0: Okay, yeah, you're on a roll. I think it doesn't sound like any category is going to stop you, Kevin. What stage name did singer Stefani Germanotta adopt to become famous? So she's a vocalist, singer. Her name was Stefani Germanotta. Did she choose Gigi Bazulian, Lana Del Rey, or Lady Gaga?
1: Well, the only familiar one there was Lady Gaga, so I'll go with that.
0: You are 5 from 5.

0: heard of Lana Del Rey?
1: No.
0: Okay. What about Gigi Bazulian?
1: No.
0: If you had, if you'd heard of her, I would have said you need some help because that's just a stupid name I made up. So, but Lana Del Rey is a real singer and a pretty good one too. You are going so well. I'm going to guess you're sticking with changing names at 27 minutes to eight. What was the former name of the country now known as Thailand? Was it Siam, Malaya, or Indochina?
1: Siam.
0: That's right. You are 6 from 6, Kevin. I think you're going to be pretty much unstoppable tonight. Have you done this well in the quiz before?
1: Not six, no. I think I had a fourer.
0: Yeah, well, you would be actually eyeing off the 10 that has not been cracked at this point. So I wish you all the best as you move towards it. Here is the last question in changing names. Which actor and wrestler was born Terry Jean Bollea, but became famous under another name? Was Terry Jean Bollea Mr. T, Hulk Hogan, or The Rock? I hear a sense of hesitation in you.
1: Yeah, Kim. I'm pretty sure it's Hulk.
0: You're pretty sure it's Hulk?
1: Yeah.
0: What makes you say that? Do you have you seen something where you saw him say, "My name's really Terry Jean Bollea"?
1: Terry rings a bell.
0: Okay. So you're going to lock in Hulk Hogan?
1: Yes.
0: You've locked in 7 points. Oh, I am very impressed. This quiz is going very fast. Quite faster than last night because of your determination and brilliance. Do you want to go made in Japan, territorial states, back to noises I make, or double up? While you're considering up, okay. this is the blockbuster quiz, you can. There's still lines free. You can still see if you can overtake Kevin. 1-300-222-891. There are enough questions to do so, but we'd need Kevin to be bumped off sooner or later to do that. Sorry, what did you say, Kevin?
1: I'll say double up.
0: Double up. Okay. Now, this is not a multiple choice question, so hopefully you'll know this. It was considered a fashion crime, or it's considered a fashion crime now, but in the 1980s, it was all the rage. Double what?
1: Double denim.
0: Double denim. Oh, you didn't even hesitate. Were you aware of double denim, Kevin?
1: Oh, surely was.
0: You were! Was it double wash denim? Did you go the wash denim look at all?
1: I didn't go the wash
0: denim. Unfortunately, I think my mum bought me some wash denim at some point, and I regret that to this day. But I do remember going double denim. And do you think it's a crime, or do you think it should make a comeback? What do you think?
1: Yeah, definitely should make.
0: You think
1: a
0: it's hot? Okay. Okay, Kevin. Oh. I think you're the one that's going to lead the way. Send us a picture of you in double denim, and we'll make a decision on that. Do you want to stick with double up?
1: Yeah.
0: I'm feeling 10 is quite achievable for you. Now, I must admit, as I wrote this question, the women's Australian hockey team. See, I'm asking myself this question now. Are they called the Hockey Roos? They are. They are the Hockey Roos. That's right. I had to double check that for some reason. So the question is about the Hockey Roos. Which identical twins were teammates on the gold-winning Hockey Roos squad in both Atlanta in 96 and Sydney 2000? I'll give it's multiple choice. Was it Danielle and Jasmine Jin? Was it Lisa and Katrina Powell? Was it Beck and Amber Fairley?
1: Not ringing any bells there. I'll go the middle one.
0: You're on 9. You are doing very well tonight. I'm very impressed because I thought that one might be a bit of a might catch you out.
1: That was a fluke. That one.
0: That's great because the other names. I think the gin name belonged to. The surname belonged to Rowing Twins, but the other name was just one I pulled out of the air. Are you going to stick with double up?
1: Yeah, why not?
0: Okay, now this is for 10. This is to equal the all-time record on the Blockbuster quiz. Are you feeling nervous, Kevin?
1: I am. You built it up now, and you have. You got me.
0: Okay. On the text line, apparently Double Denim is in for this winter. Oh, dear. But no, Kevin's going to wear it with pride. Right. How's your Greek mythology?
1: Oh. Yeah. Yes and no.
0: Okay. Who were the twin sons of Zeus and Leda in Greek mythology? One mortal and one immortal. Was it Castor and Pollux? Was it Romulus and Remus? Was it Apollo and Artemis?
1: Yeah, pretty sure it's Romulus and Remus.
0: Is that what you're locking in?
1: Yes.
0: You have fallen at the last hurdle, my friend. You nearly got to 10, but you got a very, very triumphant 9, and I think that's going to be hard to knock off, Kevin. So expect a call a little later.
1: Thank you.
0: Good on you, Kevin. You played well and played soft. Good on you, mate. 1-300-222-891. There are still lines available if you would like to be a part of the Blockbuster quiz, because wait till the next lot of sound effects, because there's some great noises I make still to come, and some other very gettable questions in territorial states, double up, and made in Japan. But we have to get this question across the line, and it is none other than Emily from Unley. Welcome to the program, Emily. Emily, don't go silent on me now when you can talk underwater.
2: Why can't you hear me? Can you hear me?
0: I can now.
2: Oh, good. Sorry, I don't know why. Wouldn't that be good if I think lots of people would like it if they could just turn me down any time they chose? No, I'm fine. How are
0: you? Well, no, only we have the power to do that, and I wouldn't actually ever do that to you, Emily. I'm not too bad. I've got a bit of this persistent cough. I coughed, and Nikolai said, oh, you're not getting sick, and I said, no. I don't know. I developed something in my 20s, and I've I react to bronchial things, and I have this lingering cough. Ah, it's all right. It's just a lingering cough, but
2: yeah,
0: I'm not unwell.
2: That is scary stuff.
0: I had childhood asthma, so that probably is a bit of another. So I've got a puffer if I need it in emergencies.
2: But
0: now, what's your take on Double Denim?
2: Oh, I had opinions on that, and I was hoping that it would come to me. I have so many opinions on Double Denim. Do you remember, hopefully you don't, but when Justin Timberlake and Britney Spears were a thing?
0: No. I have to say, when it comes to music, I listen to music. I don't really follow what I would call pop culture.
2: Well, so they spawned a new era of Double Denim, because we lived through the 80s, right?
0: Yeah.
2: So we thought that we were well and truly over that. But no, they wore Double Denim together, even a denim little hat together. Shocking. But I wore...
0: So that's triple denim.
2: It was awful. They call it a Canadian tuxedo. The Double Denim. And in the 80s, I remember my father on one of his access visits taking me for a drive, and it was to go somewhere very, very far away to some sort of denim outlet, not even a shop, but like an outlet, I don't know, off the back of a car or something, to buy some denim. And it was not only stone wash and acid wash, but it was patchwork, and then it had some sort of lace trim, and then he's like, you look great, bub. You look excellent. They'll love you this at school. And so he decided that wasn't enough humiliation for me, so he decided to get me a studded leather jacket.
0: Oh, wow.
2: As well.
0: How old were you?
2: I was about 8. And he's like, nah, can't. Nah, go to school looking like that. You look wonderful, bub. Oh, you look super. Oh, nice. And so I did, and I did not have many friends at school.
0: Look, I understand what you're talking about. My mum used to – I had a father that made footwear, so he used to make all my shoes, because he had a last of my foot. So were they comfortable? Yes. Did they look a bit clunky and unusual? Yes, they did. So I had kids mocking my shoes. But my mum used to – I've got a photo when I was about 10, and it was like a dress – like. you know, something to go out, and it looked like something that Demos Roussos would wear. It was like a caftan, a paisley purple and pink caftan with purple pants and white shoes. No, you've got no idea. And I nearly sort of, you know, it was a bit like the Johnny Cash song, A Boy Called Sue. I nearly had to fight my way out of any kind of conversation. It was a shocker. And I found a photo recently of it. No, you really don't want to know it. And even telling you now, I'm having sort of flashbacks.
2: At least no one else can hear it. It's just between you and I.
0: It's just between you and I. That's right.
2: No one knows.
0: Hey, thinking of shops, and then we better get into the quiz because it's coming up to 16 and a half minutes to 8. We were travelling around Victoria, and I remember the last time I saw double denim combos you could buy, and there was a store, and I kid you not, the name of the store, and I kept the plastic bag because we did buy something from there. I think I bought like a rain jacket because it was quite wet on this trip. It was in Victoria, and the name of the store was Flesh Fence. Who would call a store, a clothing store, Flesh Fence?
2: Well, I know of some people that would, but that would not be very legal.
0: It's probably the strain, and even walking in, I was going, what is this store? But, yeah, it was just really bad fashion.
2: That's
0: apologies to Flesh Fence if they are still operating and they are somehow miraculously listening to this
2: You
0: program.
2: Might have just made them famous.
0: Yeah, I might have. Okay, Emily, let's steer away from that legality and go to this question. You have two choices here. And there's a bit of a clue in this if you listen closely. Who were the twin sons of Zeus and Leda in Greek mythology, one mortal and one immortal? Castor and Pollux or Apollo and Artemis?
2: Apollo and Artemis.
0: That was the clue to not go with that answer because I said one mortal and one immortal, and Apollo and Artemis are both immortal in Greek mythology.
2: Yeah, so, as you can tell that I'm really quite sick. So my brain has been removed because I can't believe how many things I'm getting wrong this week.
0: Yeah.
2: So I'm have you noticed? Like I'm just getting everything wrong.
0: Well, when you've joined us, normally you get a few points on the board, but yeah, to this week is it's not been an Emily week. So
2: Emily week, but I've been good banter.
0: But you always good banter. Emily, I love talking to you. Damo sent in a text. He said Chuck Norris, the king of double denim. Well, I'd forgotten about that. And the headband as well. And
2: See if I can find a headband and some double denim.
0: Maybe double denim up before the next time you come on the quiz. That could give you a bit of superpowers.
2: I think this week has just not been my answering week because I've somehow caught Spencer's virus from airwaves.
0: Yeah. Oh, that can happen, I guess.
2: But next week I might get things correct, but maybe I'll be less interesting.
0: You'll always be fun.

0: It's always a pleasure to speak to, especially because you never quite know where he may be coming to, chatting to us from. Sometimes he's come from mysterious parts of the Northern Territory. He's come from other parts of the world. But to us, he is merely James of Kingswood. Good evening, James.
1: Good evening. Now, I think you've missed your opportunity of Where Is It Wednesday.
0: So yes.
1: I choose Adam Ant. Adam and the Ants, and in full attire, Napoleon style.
0: Now, I am wearing a very, very special shirt that I bought a little while ago. I've been waiting to wear this for the winter. It's nearly a shacket. It's nearly a cross between, it's really a shirt, but some people might mistake it for a jacket because it's brown corduroy. And it's
1: it's a double denim.
0: No, it's not. I like it. My wife even said she liked it, I think, from memory. I'm going to just say that. It's so comfortable. And most people said, love your jacket. And I go, it's a shirt, actually. So that's when I start to say it could be a shacket.
1: Is it similar style to that New Zealand shirt that is like a flannelette shirt, but they wear it almost down to their knees?
0: This is class.
1: You know the one I'm talking.
0: Yeah. Now, this was a classy label, and it was one of those stores where you buy a fashion designer outfit, but it's, or, you know, a piece of clothing, and it's, you know, 30% of what it should be worth. Anyway, so I got a bargain and a warm shirt in the, and that's the best thing about it, it's warm. So if
1: you're happy, we're happy.
0: You can get an extra point if you guess what city, and it's one of the big cities right across the country. Where did I buy it?
1: Brisbane.
0: No, I didn't. So, bon. But that's not a question in the clue. You've got to answer this one, and it is, who were the twin sons of Zeus and Leda in Greek mythology, one mortal and one immortal? Is it Castor and Pollux or Castor and Pollux?
1: Castor and Pollux.
0: Yes, well done. How did you know that?
1: Because Emily led me down the golden path.
0: She did. What about, I'll get your thoughts on this. How about double flanny? Do they make flannelette pants? Well, they make flannelette pyjamas. And do you know, the amount of people I've seen lately walking down the road in their pyjamas, they have to be pyjamas.
1: Yeah, 13-year-old girls walking down the road in their pyjamas is just, well, if they choose to, that's their choice. But wouldn't double flanno be almost looking like a golfer?
0: Yeah, could do, because their pants certainly

0: states or noises I make?
1: Let's go noises I make.
0: Okay. Now, I like this noise, and Amy and I have had a discussion about this noise, and it ended up being quite a strange one where we were laughing our heads off, and I'll have to probably save it until you answer the question because it'll give it away otherwise.
1: Mm-hmm,
0: but
1: mm-hmm.
0: The question is the name of the show and the name of the character.
1: Oh, my wife would be able to say that straight away. That's out of my...
0: I'm going to play it again.
1: Yeah.
0: Now, what I'm going to do to keep the suspense alive, Amy, I think you're right. Let's do this, and we'll be back in just a moment and find out what that sound is.
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4: 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This is Paul Gough.
0: Yes, filling in for Spence, who hopefully is enjoying listening to the quiz. If he's listening, I hope he's having a bit of a rest. Note, Spence, if you are listening, that I haven't had any weird or difficult to pronounce names. I'm saving those for your return, my friend. Now, James, you have to answer this question. Who's making this sound? What do you feel like the sound suggests? James, have you disappeared?
1: No, I'm still here.
0: Okay. What do you think? What does that sound suggest?
1: It's very 1980s, late 80s, American.
0: Mm.
1: Not quite, rubbish.
0: Emily is disappointed because for her week of not getting, she knows this and has got it on the text line. She's got it right.
1: Well, as I live not far, I could almost drive down to a house, get the answer.
0: As your brains trust, yeah.
1: Yes.
0: Nice one.
1: I was going to say, if you can hold on 5 seconds, I could quickly rush into talk to my wife, who is an avid non-891 listener.
0: Oh.
1: And see,
0: what's the problem?

0: This is really easy, actually.
1: You know what that TV program? What that TV program was from? That noise?
2: Yeah, isn't that from Monkey Magic or something?
1: No, it's not Monkey Magic. But okay, wife, my lovely dearing wife has said Monkey Magic.
0: And Monkey Magic is not correct. And with that, we push you out the door, James. Lovely to talk to you as usual. Your chance, if you know what that sound is, ring now 1-300-222-891. In the meanwhile, David from Caton. G'day, David.
3: Hello, Paul.
0: You came to the phone so quickly, I could swear that. Do you know what that sound is?
3: I wouldn't have a.

0: ABC down at Collinswood there.
1: It is.
0: Is it a rhinovirus?
1: I honestly don't know. I've not asked any of my colleagues. I just know that they all feel pretty crook. The only one I've really spoken to is Spence, and he sounded, as I said last night, very husky and croaky, but he just said it hit him like a ton of bricks. So it could be a very bad cold. Look, my wife has also got, if it's the same thing, and this is what we don't know, of course, but it's funny, I don't get, touch wood, I don't get things like this, but I end up with sort of major neurological issues. You know, I sort of go for the bigger things than go for the smaller things. So, colds don't seem to really affect me. But so I don't know what it is, but it does seem to be having effect. David, I'm afraid we have to say goodbye after such a brief chat. I'm sorry.
0: Well, that's all right. Yeah, can't win them all.
1: No, you can't, particularly not tonight. Anyway, you have a good day, or evening even. Let's go to Doug in Woodville South. It's nearly 5 minutes to eight. No one is going to catch our friend, but nevertheless, we will pursue with the rest of the questions or as much as we can. Doug in Woodville South. G'day, Doug.
2: G'day, how are you?
1: Oh, I'm pretty good, Doug. Now, if I played you this sound, which I'm sure everyone is just about sick of by now. Do you know what that is? You need to tell me the TV show and the character.
2: I rang in because I was having a really good run. I knew question after question.
1: All right.
2: I've heard that sound, but no, I have no clue.
1: Oh. Well, it is a good sound. I won't play it again. If you don't know that, I'm going to have to say goodbye to you because I think my next participant has got a pretty good chance of getting it right. I'm just guessing, given his history with the quiz. But, Doug, I hope you have a good rest of the evening. I don't think I've spoken to you before. Don't be a stranger. Doug, ring in another time.
2: Thank you very much.
1: Okay. That's Doug from Woodville South, who is vanishing into the sunset as quick as this. Greg, save me from this madness.
3: It sounds like a sci-fi show, so I'm running through my head all the sci-fi shows, and I've seen a few because thanks to my brother.
1: Right.
3: The other one I can think of is that one that my wife and I share, and we're always apropos anything coming up with lines from it. Red Dwarf.
1: Right. Oh yeah, it's a great show, Red Dwarf. Yeah. Is that your answer?
3: It's the only one I can think of.
1: Oh, dear. You have been pushed out the old exit door very quickly tonight, Greg, which is unusual for you. I hope you have a good evening. Given it's 3.5 minutes to eight, I want to see if Michael from Flagstaff Hill knows it. Thank you, Greg, and you should be getting your prize from the other time. Greg's won more prizes, I think, than anyone on this show. Michael, how are you this evening?
4: Hello, Paul. Yeah, g'day, Paul. I'm well, thank you. Now, I'm hoping we can rebuild this guy at great expense.
1: Yes, yes.
4: Expense. Danny. Anyway, sorry. No. I'm thinking it might be Steve Austin, the $6 million man.
1: Oh, yes. And isn't it interesting? Because whenever you hear that sound, I attribute to actually being able to do some of the superpowers. And at this point, I have used my left bionic eye and I'm looking towards the direction of where Spence lives. And I can actually see him. Now, get out of the way, Vicky. I'm looking for Spence. No. He is actually crook in bed. So I just wanted to double check that he wasn't sort of putting it on. Michael, you are one from one. Congratulations, you have guessed that.
4: No worries.
1: And we won't have to hear that sound ever again. Well, for the moment, anyway. Yes, do you want to stick with noises I make? There's not much longer left. Made in Japan or territorial states?
4: I'll do Made in Japan if I can.
1: There's one question left in Made in Japan, and
4: yep,
1: it is... James has just said, my wife is now saying $6 million man. Yeah, James, that's great. Why didn't she say it? Why did she say monkey magic, James? The famous Japanese motorcycle manufacturer Yamaha originally began as a company making what type of instrument? Did they make a sho, which is a complex mouth-blown reed organ, or free reed organ consisting of 17 bamboo pipes, a koto, which is a traditional 13-string zither, or a harmonium, an acoustic mechanical wind instrument? A, B, or C?
4: goodness me. We'll go with A.

0: There's no time, so go with A.
1: A show is show not right. I'm sorry. Thank you, Michael, for playing. But Michael, you'll be our last caller, so don't go, because one of the things you do get to do as the last participant in the quiz, you get to say thanks for playing soft. So 3, 2, 1.
0: Thanks for playing soft.
1: And thank you, Michael, for being a part of the quiz. Look at that. We're up to 8 o'clock. I still had noises I make. I have to save them for another time. Can I play you the next one? It was going to be this. That's a good sound. And I didn't even get to play the hardest one. Anyway, that has been the quiz for this evening. Coming up after the news, we are going to have a special guest. I'm very excited. It is Lazaro Numa. He's going to come in and perform for us on his trumpet. He's an amazing musician. But now, here's the news, 8 o'clock.
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6: ABC News, good evening. I'm Noni Edwards. Northern Territory Police say about 40 officers were involved in the arrest of a violent criminal in Darwin today. 33-year-old Frank Ingram was previously arrested during an armed standoff in a Hungry Jack's drive-thru in Coolalinga in early 2023, with police saying they tried to arrest him yesterday for breaching his parole conditions. Police say he had clipped an officer with his car during their first arrest attempt yesterday. When they tried to arrest him at a home this morning, he drove his car through a fence to escape. This afternoon, officers rammed his car and then shot out his front tyre before negotiating with him for 15 minutes after he doused himself in petrol. Assistant Commissioner Peter Malley says they called in a large number of officers to ensure their safety.
7: Didn't believe he was armed, but then you never know. So we were just prepared for whatever he would do.
6: New data has found an estimated 80% of cigarettes and vapes consumed across the country last year was illegal. The Australian Bureau of Statistics data also found nicotine consumption increased by nearly 40% between 2017 and 2025, with the purchase of legal tobacco products falling dramatically over the same period. The rise is being attributed to a steep increase in the tobacco excise, which has drawn criticism from many experts who say the government's approach needs to be rethought. In the May federal budget, Treasury downgraded tobacco excise revenue by $8 billion over the next 5 years. The Defence Force Chief is standing by Australia's acquisition of second-hand submarines through the AUKUS Pact. Australia was initially meant to get 2 used and 1 new Virginia-class submarine through the deal, but under a change announced last week, all 3 will now be second-hand. Appearing before Senate estimates, David Johnston says they're the best attack submarines in the world.
8: These are extraordinary, capable platforms who will come to us with a long life remaining in that submarine fleet, and it would be inaccurate to portray it in any other way.
6: The South Australian opposition says while it welcomes major events, it's calling for transparency around how much they cost, with the state budget to be handed down on Thursday. Last year's budget forecast the state debt to rise to $48.5 billion by 2028-29, with the SA Liberals calling for action to rein it in. Treasury spokesperson Ben Hood says events lift the CBD's profile and fill hotels, but says taxpayers should know the return on investment.
9: We can spend money on events, and if that event is bringing in more money than we're spending, then ultimately that's a tick. But we've got no idea. Live Golf, Gather Round, MotoGP, Will Be, they're all in commercial in confidence. South Australians have no oversight.
6: The SA government has been contacted for comment. The French Consumer Protection Agency has fined the Chinese fashion retailer Shein $34 million. The agency says there have been problems with order confirmations, returns and information about the environmental quality of products. Shein says the fine is disproportionate and it will appeal. The retailer was fined more than $64 million by France last year over its environmental impact and for misleading customers about price reductions. Back home, the most wasteful of Australian product packaging has been put in the spotlight at the inaugural Unpack It Awards in Canberra. Lily Nothling has more.
3: The awards, spearheaded by the Australian Marine Conservation Society, received hundreds of public nominations. Campaign manager Kip Hamilton says the winner of Australia's Worst Packaging went to a new hybrid drink can that's becoming popular at cafes.
4: A completely unnecessary single-use item that's a plastic bottom with a metal lid welded to the top.
3: The major supermarkets received a dishonourable mention for avocados bundled in plastic netting. Kmart was critiqued for its dumbbell set case, where each weight is wrapped in its own plastic bag, and individually wrapped Mentos mints were also rubbished.
6: Sport now, and the daughter of late Neil Danaher says this year's edition of the Big Freeze will be bittersweet without her father. The AFL great and motor neurone disease campaigner died last week at the age of 65. Collingwood and Melbourne came together.

0: lot, and I really wanted to personally thank you all for being on this journey with us. The greatest way that we can honour Dad now is not by looking backwards, it's by continuing forwards, and I hope you'll stay with us.
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6: And welcome to the second hour. We have a half hour, then an hour, and we've had the quiz, and Kevin from North Haven was a triumphant nine. Just so close to equaling the record. But Kevin next time, hopefully. But Kevin's won the prize, and we'll be in touch and get your details so we can post it out to you. Congratulations, Kevin, who I think previously has only got about a four. In this hour, we've got such diversity of topics. I'm really excited. Speaking of diversity, we will be sharing with you our jukebox theme for this week, and I want your input. We're going to be celebrating musicians who have a disability. And there are so many amazing musicians that we will be able to showcase. And the good thing is you've already sent in your thoughts. So please do that, and I'll add it to the jukebox list, 0467922891, if one springs to mind. And I'm really looking forward to presenting the jukebox. As I said, poor old Spence probably won't be available to join us for the program, unfortunately. Now, in a moment, we're going to meet the excellent Lazaro Numa, and you will be excited to hear, because he's brought his trumpet in and he's a part of the Adelaide Cabaret Festival. We have a double pass to give away in this hour, and I want you to listen closely to the interview. And when Lazaro finishes, he's going to perform a couple of tracks for us. I'm going to ask you a question, and then we'll you know, nominate 10th caller or something like that, and that person will win a double pass. So that's exciting. So that's coming up. But first, I want to play you from an excellent compilation that came out 10 years ago, because I was supposed to play a song from Creedence Clearwater Revival. And we haven't played any music on the program, which is very unusual for us. So I'm going to quickly play a track from, and I don't know whether Lazaro has heard this. It's not Cuban, but it's celebrating great Latin musicians and Latin bands or influence bands. And given that he was once part of an excellent band, a diaspora of Melbourne musicians who originally had roots to Latin America, and they were called San Lazaro, and I was lucky enough to see them play. If you went to WOMAD, you might have seen them. Anyway, I thought, as a little way of getting us in the mood, this excellent compilation called, and I'm not going to say it because I have a degree in mispronunciation, Quero Credence, was a collection of Credence Clearwater tracks that were reinterpreted by prominent Latin artists. Now, this is a group from Mexico called El Tri, and this is their version of Proud Mary.

0: There's a raw energy to that. Hi, Paul. I'm a big Tina Turner fan. I'd rather hear her version. Arthur, I hear you. This one could be from our program manager. I don't know whether to laugh or cry. Thanks for your text, BK. I'm awake now. Well, you are, because L3 brought the energy to the song Proud Mary, and that's from the compilation Cuero Credence, as I said. And giving a Latin flavour, but it doesn't by any means give an indication of what our next performer is like, because our next guest was born in Havana and now is one of Adelaide's most celebrated Latin musicians. His name is Lázaro Numa. He spent more than 15 years sharing the sounds of Cuba with audiences around the world. And Cuba, I have to tell you, is one of the most incredible countries when it comes to music. And I have a dear friend of mine who goes there regularly, and he's a teacher. He plays a couple of instruments, and he's gone there and he's told me how mind-blowing it has been to go to Cuba and just to soak in the energy of people that play and love to play and go to schools that are just dedicated to music. And I know that Lázaro will share that experience with us. He's a trumpeter, composer, educator. You may have seen him on stage if you went to WOMAD and saw San Lazaro, or he was also a part of Cat Empire, and he's appearing as a part of this year's Cabaret Festival, joins us in the studio ahead of performances. He will be backed for that performance with his group Sabo a Cuba, but tonight he's in his solo, and we welcome him to the evening's program. Lázaro, thanks for coming in tonight.
1: Thank you for having me. It's a pleasure to be here.
0: Yeah, I'm very excited and I'm glad to see you got your trumpet in your hand. So what I thought we'd do, let's start with you playing a track and then we'll have a good old chat with you. Sure. Now, one of the you've come in with a couple of tracks that you've suggested, and the work you've chosen first is called Valentina. Tell us a little bit about that piece.
1: So yeah, Valentina is the last track of my debut album, which was recorded in Cuba back in 2016. And it's dedicated to my daughter, Valentina.
0: Oh, beautiful. Okay, let's hear it now. This is Lázaro Numa and Valentina.

0: Fantastic. That is the sound of Lázaro Numa live in our studio, Cuban-born trumpeter, frontman, and UNESCO award-winning player extraordinaire. Come over. He in our studio is a little setup where he can perform and not blow out our regular talking microphones. And he's going to sit now at the desk with me and we'll have a chat. That was, you can sit at this one just here. That's fine. Amy will work out which microphone you're at. Lázaro, thank you for that. The track Valentina, gorgeous track. We're getting some wonderful comments on our text line. A regular listener who loves music, his name's Frosty, and he said, PG, this muso would fit right in with the Buena Vista Social Club, which is, I guess, one of the highest accolades you could be given. And another, Sonia, who says, this reminds me of Buena Vista Social Club. Welcome to the program. Tell us about life in Cuba, growing up in Cuba, because it is a magical place when it comes to music. It's in every sort of fiber of the country.
1: Correct. Well, Cuba is a place that... It's a very small island, but it's really rich in culture and in music. And I think I can say that we do have lots of probably, you know, political problems or whatever. We can talk about that. But really, when you are in Cuba, you walk through the streets and you meet the people. Most people are really into arts and really into music, and it's wonderful, you know.
0: You were lucky enough to be trained at the prestigious Amadeo Roldan Conservatory. There's a feeling that everyone has this sort of musical currency, but I guess that isn't the case. It's not reality that everyone is musically gifted in Cuba, or is it?
1: Well, I would say that we are really surrounded by music since early ages in Cuba, you know? Yes, you come across lots of people that are probably like gifted when it comes to dancing and gifted when it comes to music. But in general, most people are into arts. Mm. And for me, growing up in that environment was amazing.
0: Did you know from an early age that music is something you wanted to pursue as a career, or was it just something that you knew you had to do?
1: No, I

0: I remember being 7 years old, and definitely I wanted to be a percussionist. And my dad, I think my dad always wanted to be a musician, but he never pursued that path. He's an engineer in telecommunications. But he saw something in me, and he was at the age of 7. He's like, we have to get you into trumpet. And then it comes from, because my uncle was the sound engineer of a legendary Cuban band, which is called Irakere. It's a band led by Chucho Valdez. And since a little kid, I was taken to the rehearsals and seeing, you know, that band with the amazing musicians that came out of that band, such as Arturo Sandoval and Paquito de Rivera and all those guys. And for me, it was magical to be able to see how amazing was the band, the level of professionalism that those guys had. And was very inspiring. And then my dad was always around my uncle, doing the, you know, helping him setting up the sound and everything. And then he saw something in me. I guess he saw that I was really touched by the way those musicians would rehearse and perform. And then he said, we have to get you into music. And then, he found me a trumpet teacher, and then here I am years later being a trumpet player.
1: And there's a full circle to that, which we'll explain a little later. You mentioned Chucho Valdez, who, of course, is a Grammy Award-winning pianist, composer, band leader. So you got to see him because of your uncle being a sound engineer.
0: Correct, yeah, many times, yeah.
1: What was he like, and what did you take from him as someone that wanted to pursue a career in music,
0: I guess,
1: seeing that level of experience?
0: I guess for me, the biggest thing was seeing the love and the passion that they have for what they used to do. Because also in Cuba, I would say the pyramid, it was opposite to other places where music is sort of not really seen as a profession or something like that. And those musicians were professionals. They were living, you know, from the music that they would play, but they have so much passion for what they did. And I remember going to the place that they would rehearse, and one of the things that impressed me the most is, like, they used to travel overseas a lot, and sometimes they would be leaving Cuba to go to play, for example, in Europe, leaving Cuba at 4 p.m., but they would still get together in the morning and rehearse till like midday, and then go from there to the airport with the bags, you know.
1: Oh, wow.
0: And the level of I would say compromise that they have with the music and wanting to do that was very inspiring.
1: My guest on ABC right across the state and into Broken Hill in the Northern Territory is Lázaro Numa. Keep listening. Listen closely to what we're talking about, because we'll have a double pass to give away, and you'll be able to catch Lázaro playing as part of the Adelaide Cabaret Festival at the Space Theatre on June 20. So, you went in thinking you were going to be a percussionist, but trumpet obviously became the love that you pursued. And you left Cuba in 2008 to pursue an international career. What were the biggest challenges and opportunities that came out of leaving this rich heritage of Cuba and going out to the big wide world?
0: Well, I guess for me to see the world as it was, because in Cuba, on my era, we didn't have things like internet or anything like that, so we had to really look for music, like the music that we had in there on vinyls or cassettes or you know, the VHS or that. But we didn't have internet or the music that was getting created in Cuba at the time. And then once I left, I started listening to lots of things that I didn't have the chance to listen when I was in Cuba, and also to play different styles of music that weren't the ones that I was playing back in my country. And for me, it was incredible, because I left not long after I finished school, and in Cuba, the music education is classical. When you go to the music school, you actually get trained to play classical music. And if you want to play Cuban music or any other style, you have to sort of learn it after you finish school on the streets. And then I finished school, I did the military service for a year, because it's mandatory in Cuba, and then I left to go to Singapore. And then when I got to Singapore, I had to play all these different genres of the Latin pop and things like that. And it was a great moment for me to learn how to play all of that.
1: So you had the whole world to look at as to where to go.
0: Correct.
1: You chose Australia, and you chose Adelaide.
0: Well, yeah, at the time I came to Melbourne, which is when I got to play with San Lázaro, the band that you played before. And my daughter was born in 2016, and then we moved

0: to Adelaide.
1: And then I mentioned in the last hour that I was lucky enough to see San Lazaro play, and I saw you play at WOMAD, but I also had your band, and you just, I thought I might have met you earlier for a performance you did on an old program I did called The Inside Sleeve, but you mentioned that you probably weren't there on that particular occasion. But that's not the only band you've been a part of. Many Australian music fans love the Cat Empire, and you were a part of that band when they sort of got back together to start playing and then recorded with them. How did that connection come around to be involved with them?
0: It was through Ross Irwin, which is an amazing, incredible musician, and he's a musical director of the Cat Empire, and then he contacted me one day and he said, look, do you want to be joining us for the tour originally? And I said, wow, you know, I couldn't believe that was happening. And it happens that it was during COVID. So that tour got postponed. And then later on, after the tour being postponed, later on he said, all right, do you want to join the band? And then we started the process of, you know, playing the band. And it was three of us. So it's a percussionist from Iran, a bass player from Seychelles, and myself.
1: Who is amazing. I'm trying to think of her name.
0: Grace Bobby.
1: Yes, she's incredible. Beautiful voice too.
0: Amazing, yes.
1: Amazing young artist. What did you learn from working with that kind of band? Because a different scenario than San Lazaro.
0: Look, for me, I think it took me a while to get, I would say, comfortable playing all the styles of music as well, because in Cuba, I come from a background of traditional Cuban music. And that's always been my biggest passion, to defend and play traditional Cuban music. But play with the Cat Empire is it opens the spectrum of things that you will play, because within one song we can play so many different genres, and you have to learn how to play them. Mm. But at the same time, you have to learn how to represent the sound of a band like the Cat Empire.
1: A bit more rock and roll in a way.
0: Yeah.
1: Now, you mentioned, I think, in a message to us, and of course, we've had people on our text line who are still sending in fantastic messages.
0: Hello.
1: Very, very cool. My Colombian cousins would love it and dance while I sit, says this texter. Because there is a thing about when, I guess, the music moves you, you just want to move around. The name Buena Vista Social Club has come up. Mm-hmm. And of course, they've been such a very big footprint for bringing Cuban music to the rest of the world, and many people have loved them. Did you get to meet them? Have you had any connection to them? Did you have some stories about the Buena Vista Social Club?
0: Well, first of all, Ibrahim Ferrer, which was one of the main singers of the Buena Vista Social Club, it happens that he was my neighbor before he actually became, you know, the singer of the Buena Vista Social Club, which originally, the band that you see on the Wim Wenders film documentary wasn't the Buena Vista Social Club. That was the Afro-Cuban All-Stars originally. And then they recorded the album, and afterwards they named it Buena Vista Social Club. And I happened to meet Ibrahim way before the Buena Vista, and he used to shine shoes. He was at the time retired. He was a pensioner. And then he always said in his interviews that he was sort of a bit, I don't know, disappointed or a bit tired of the way the music was working in Cuba at the time. So he decided to quit and just sit in his house, and then he became like a choose shiner. Did that. And you know, I always used to see him in the streets before all the craziness of the Buena Vista Social Club started exploding. And all of a sudden, he became a rock star. You know?
1: So when you were learning trumpet, is that something that he heard you play? Did he ever talk to you about that as a kid growing up?
0: Well, no, we didn't really talk about that, because I was one of the kids that was always playing on the street.
1: Okay.
0: One of the many kids that were playing on the streets. Yeah. But he was always, like, you know, passing through. And then I have memories of us playing baseball in the street, and he would come and he'd join us and play for a little bit. And then continues his house, but then it happens that I joined the orchestra that would play for the ballet and opera in Cuba, and then that orchestra got selected to play a concert for Omar Portuondo, which was the other singer of the Buena Vista Social Club, and Ibrahim Ferrer was a special guest on her concert, so I did get to play with him.
1: Wow.
0: And then later on, I was fortunate enough to be called by Juan de Marcos Gonzalez, which is the director of the Afro-Cuban All-Stars, and he's the guy that put all those guys together. And

0: and made the Buena Vista Social Club band. I was lucky enough to be called by him, and I did tour with him in Europe and in Australia. We played here in Adelaide at the Governor.
1: Amazing and fantastic, and that he was your neighbour. I love little moments like that. It's fantastic. Now, your music blends that classical training, Latin, jazz, contemporary influences. How do you approach bringing all those different worlds together? Because music for me feels like a living, ever-evolving organism. And it's amazing when someone who loves music and can listen to all these components and draw them in to give your interpretation. So how do you blend all these seemingly different orbiting worlds together to a cohesive thing?
0: You know, to be honest, I try to not see the music as different elements. For me, it's all part of one thing, but I have to say that what makes a difference when I play the music is the percussion, the rhythm elements in Cuban music, which I would say that that's probably our identity card, you know. And because I was surrounded by a lot of percussion since I was a little kid, as most people in Cuba, you know, like when you are there, you can be on your balcony and you will be listening to the people doing, for example, like the religion celebrations, where they use a lot of like drums in there, and they sing a lot. So it's all very percussive, and that's what I bring into my music. But I did train classically, and then you can hear that in my music as well when I play.
1: My guest is the wonderful Lázaro Numa, and as I said, keep listening because we will have a double pass to give away to his performance June 20 at the Space Theatre as part of the Adelaide Cabaret Festival. Now, you're going to, when you finish up, I'm enjoying chatting with you, you're going to play another track. You're performing as a part of the festival with your group or show Sabor a Cuba. Tell us a little bit about what we're going to witness when we come along and hear you play.
0: Well, yeah, with my band, which is called Sabor a Cuba, it means a taste for Cuba. Mm. That's our main goal. It's just basically whatever we play, we want to take people on a journey through the different styles of Cuban music. So when you listen to us playing, we've got different styles like cha-cha-cha, like mambo, like bolero, dance song. And even if we play songs that are not Cubans, because we also play songs that are non-Cuban songs, but we still make it sound like a Cuba, because the type of band that we have a guitarist, we have maestro Fabian Javier, which you've probably met before. He's an incredible percussionist from Chile, based in Adelaide, and Ciro Jimenez as well, which is from El Salvador, and he plays güiro. So with that type of instrumentation, what we play is going to sound like traditional Cuban music. And our goal is for the people to walk in and say, I feel like I'm in Cuba, even though I haven't been. But you've probably seen, you know, the sounds of Cuba on TV or on internet.
1: I do note that your performance, it says no seating. There will be seating accommodated for those that may need it, but this is to encourage people to dance, because you need to move if you're listening to your music. What role does improvisation play within what you do? Do you have an element of improv?
0: Do improvise a lot in our show, do. And in Cuban music, it's a lot of improvisation as well.
1: Now, cabaret audiences often appreciate storytelling as much as music. Are you going to be sharing stories or experiences as a part of this performance?
0: For sure, yeah, for sure. We'll be talking a little bit about, I would say it's like a 60-minute set, so we try to balance a little bit of you know, sharing stories, but playing as well the song. So we will try to give a little bit of everything to the audience that come.
1: Yeah. How have you found South Australian audiences and their connection to Cuban music? Have you found they've embraced it? Have you found it's been something that's excited you to watch?
0: Yeah, 100%. Not only from what we experienced with our band playing, but also in other events that I've been. For example, in Guamarele, I had the chance to see Afro-Cuban All Stars. Buena Vista Social Club also played there. Diego El Cigala played. And I always seen people giving like a really good response to the music, which is something that I'm really lucky, because considering that the Australia is quite far from Cuba, you know, and being able to play and receive that much love from people, it means a lot to us.
1: Being
0: amazing.
1: You're getting some love on our text line. I'm going to bring my dancing partner. I am Soul.

0: says this listener. So that's good to hear. I like the fact that you spoke about, you know, you had your moment where you're in your band and Ibrahim Ferreira,
1: yeah.
0: Joined you, and you've, you know, in your school environment, you've had this connection. But you've turned the circle because recently you worked as a musician in residence at Pembroke. Mm-hmm. Tell me about that experience and how it was to share your love of music with and I guess this is a different cohort than it would be, say, in Cuba, but still probably young, passionate people that love music.
1: Oh, the students there are amazing. And we walked in, and I was lucky enough to also bring my band to play there. And we got to actually play quite a few songs from the Buena Vista Social Club album and get the kids involved in playing with us. And they were really receptive. They were really open to, like, learn the difference, you know, learning how to play syncopated and do the different elements that music needs to have to have that sound. Yeah?
0: Mm.
1: And I was really, really amazed by the way the students in their response to and how they play and they experience that. It was incredible.
0: And that must be such an exciting thing.
1: To
0: know that you were at a place where you were sort of being taught, you were discovering, and to be able to pass that baton on, that love of music.
1: Well, that's it, because for us it's not only us playing on the stage, but we see quite a bit of importance to also plant the seed on the students that are quite young. But I already got you know, a few of them that are really into. After that, they message me and they say, you know, like, I want to learn more about Cuban music. I've sent them you know, listen to the Buena Vista, but listen to people like Cachao and Afro-Cuban and All Stars and Irakere. All those bands are like amazing reference to you know, drink off, I'll say.
0: Yeah. One of the aspects I was considering when you're teaching, what is it you wanting that they take away from that experience when they're with you? Is it, because it's not just about the music, but about performance and, I guess, improvisation and creativity. What are some of the ways you can share what's in your heart with mm-hmm. music that's not just sort of playing it? Do you know what I mean? Like,
1: yeah.
0: That encouragement.
1: Yeah. Now, for me, it's always being about giving people the most basic elements of the roots of the music that we're playing. We try to not complicate too much. And that's what I want people to take from what we're doing. I want them to walk out and say, look, we really feel that was music that comes from Cuba, you know, and it's all to do with the roots of it.
0: Mm. One of the musicians that I've loved in recent times from Cuba is, I hope I'm saying her name correctly, Dame Arocheda.
1: She's amazing. She performed at the Guamarele as well.
0: Yeah. Yes, I'd actually had listened to and loved her music, and then suddenly mm-hmm. she was on their mm-hmm. bill. An amazing, and it just seems to be, you know, wave after wave of incredible mm-hmm. musicians that are still coming from mm-hmm. Cuba.
1: And it's really interesting because Daime is sort of my generation or so, and lots of us had decided to live outside of Cuba, but it's a challenge to stay connected to what's happening inside due to all the, you know, political situation and everything happening in there.
0: Mm.
1: But when I see what she continues to do living outside of Cuba, it's pretty amazing. You know, recently we had Roberto Fonseca as well performing here, and it's incredible, you know. Mm. For me it's a
0: exciting,
1: it's
0: still
1: exciting, yeah,
0: very much so. Now, just before you place your last piece, tell us about you're labeled as a UNESCO award winning trumpeter. Where did that award come around?
1: It's because at the time I was part of Nexus Arts. We were doing lots of different projects in there, and I wasn't really expecting it. And then one day Emily Tallock said, look, this is happening. And it happens that I was awarded with that, and I was really a privilege to be part of that and receive that award. Yes.
0: Just has that helped, I guess, because, you know, obviously you've come from Cuba and you have strong ties to there. How does Australia feel like home now? Have you been able to settle in, or do you still have a yearning for Cuba?
1: I think I would always be that type of person that will miss my island where I come from.
0: Yeah.
1: But Australia certainly has given me lots, and I'm really, really grateful to be in this amazing place in the end, and get to see and share with lots of incredible musicians and beautiful people around, that I can't say anything else than thank you for what they've given me. You know?
0: Well, we have to say thank you to you, because you've given us, it's such a privilege to have someone of your experience, caliber, and exciting musicianship to be here in Adelaide. And great that you're going to be performing on Saturday, the 20th of June. Starts at 6:30. Tickets are available online. As I said, it's general admission standing, because you need to dance. But if you keep listening after Lazzaro plays, we're going to give you the opportunity to win a double pass to this exciting concert as a part of the Adelaide Cabaret Festival. Now, I'm going to let you go over in a moment, but before you do, just explain, you're going to close with a piece called Santiago. Mm-hmm. Tell us about that piece. It's quite a short piece, but...
1: Yes, it is, yeah.
0: Tell us about Santiago.
1: So it's the first track of my debut album, and it's dedicated to Santiago de Cuba, which is a province in the eastern side of the island. And that's, if you go to Santiago and you walk the streets of Santiago, you will really feel the traditional Cuban music present in there, really strong. And in my opinion, they've been able to preserve that tradition even more than Havana, where I come from. Mm. So Santiago for me is a very special place. I've you know, whenever I can, I always play or write something for them, because it's an incredible place.
0: Lazaro, thank you so much for coming into the studio this evening.
1: Thank you for having me.
0: Ah, no, it's been a pleasure. So I'll let you move on over back to where you performed your piece. And while you set up, I'll just remind people that keep listening, because after Lazaro plays this final piece, we will give you the opportunity. I'm going to decide now, Amy, that caller 10 will be the person, and I'm going to ask a question. So you need to have listened very closely to the conversation I had. It's not going to be super hard, by the way. I'm quite generous. We have a soft quiz and we have soft questions to give away prizes on the program. It's coming up to 18 minutes to 9. Lazaro Numa is with us, and he's going to now perform his last piece. This is a track called Santiago.

0: I wish I had a large crowd in here to have up rising cheering and clapping. Sadly, it's just one old dude sitting at a microphone clapping Lázaro, but that was absolutely beautiful. Lázaro Numa, Cuban-born trumpeter, frontman, and he'll be performing, as I said, as a part of the Aberay Cabaret Festival. Keep the diary in your date. June 20 at the Space Theatre, and tickets are available online for the Cabaret Festival Saturday night. It'll be fantastic, and make sure you bring your dancing shoes. Now, I'm going to give away a double pass, as I promised. Now, as I said, if you've listened to the interview, this is going to be a bit of a no-brainer for you. My question is, can you name... I'll take both, but name the band that Lázaro joined during COVID. What was the name of that band? Okay, if you know the name of that band, ring now 1-300-222-891, and you can win a double pass to see Lázaro play at this year's Adelaide Cabaret Festival on June the 20th. Get to the phones now 1-300-222-891.
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0: And your texts are coming in thick and fast. Beautiful trumpet playing. So uplifting, says Rosie. Thank you for your text, Rosie. And we've had many more excited. There's a question that came in. Could you please mention the Generations in Jazz event in Mount Gambier with the Cat Empire? Well, I'm sure that Lázaro has been a part of that. I'll ask him as he's about to leave the studio. Thanks, Paul and team. That was a great interview. Some courage in texting after the quiz. Yeah, Steve, you've promised to get on the quiz. You've got to do it. I'll play a track. We're going to have a chat about mental health in just a moment, and I'll read some of your texts out as well. We're about to get the winning entrant, because I said call number 10. To get us there at 13 minutes to 9, here's the Eagles.

0: the Eagles and Take It Easy. Thanks for everyone who called for your chance to win. Congratulations to Jane from Cheltenham. You are the winner of tickets to see Lázaro Numa perform. And of course, the answer to which band it was that Lázaro joined during COVID, the answer was the Cat Empire. This is Evenings. It's just after 10 minutes to 9. We had such a great chat with Lázaro. In a moment, we will speak to Rihanna Hrsic. And I've been wanting to talk to her in regards to mental health. Maybe I'll do the weather after 9. Normally I do it around 8:30, but because we had Lázaro on, I'll give you the full forecasts around the state and into Broken Hill just after 9 o'clock. But mental health challenges affect thousands of Australians every year, yet many stories of recovery and hope often go untold. And our next guest is helping to change that. Murray Bridge resident Rihanna Hrsic has chosen to share her deeply personal journey through mental illness, recovery and healing in the hope that it encourages others who may be facing their own struggles. Rihanna joins us on the phone now. Rihanna, thank you so much for coming on the program this evening.
1: Hello, and thank you so much for having me. It's great to be here.
0: Rihanna, what made you decide that now was the right time to publicly share your mental health journey?
1: Honestly, I think it's taken a few years, but in the process, I've met a lot of people in similar circumstances who have reached out, and these are people from all over the world who have gone through similar experiences, and they've shared their stories and they're just saying, hey, I've gone through this as well. And it's great to meet someone else who has. I've come a long way in 5 years, and I really wanted to go public to say thank you to the Adelaide staff, mental health staff in Adelaide in particular, who are absolutely fantastic. They go above and beyond in their work. And I'm really, really hoping this gets back to them because, they do an incredible job, and I'm very grateful to them, and they do a lot for a lot of people as well.
0: And that's fantastic that you're giving back that appreciation, because so often people take things and don't often mention that. It wasn't just the people that were the carers, but you formed close friendships with other patients. How important was that sense of connection and the understanding that sharing with other people helped during your recovery?
1: It was a big deal. The connections that we all made on a daily basis were incredible. We were all there for each other, as some people couldn't travel, family and loved ones, and

0: laughing, the crying, and celebrating those small victories, overcoming those small hurdles one at a time. Why are those moments so significant in a recovery journey, do you think?
1: I think the atmosphere at Lone, where we were, and the people we were surrounded with, we were all in similar situations. We all knew we were struggling and we were having a hard time. We didn't always know the reasons, but we were there for each other, and that's all that mattered. We really come a long way with each other's help. And one girl I actually met in there, we still stay in touch. We talk every now and then, and excuse me, we have similar stories, and she's out there on her own mission as well. She's raising awareness in other ways and healing people, and she was a massive influence to me. So if she's listening, I want to say thank you to you as well. And there's too many people to mention, but they were all absolutely wonderful.
0: Now, one person you mentioned in your article was a nurse named Donna, who had a profound impact on you. Can you tell us a little bit about that relationship and what her support meant to you?
1: Oh, gosh, she was incredible. She was absolutely amazing. Every single day she went that extra mile. It didn't matter what it was. It was either to get me out and socialise or just to have someone to talk to go outside with. The day I actually left, she gave me a hug and said, you know, I don't want to see you back here again. And it showed a lot, the connection we shared at the time. And I really hope she hears this because, she was a massive influence and her work is incredible. And at the time, she was actually a casual staff. She needed to be there full time because, she was incredible. And Donna, if you're out there, thank you.
0: I think this is one of the things where people, as they undertake their tasks, don't understand the impact they can have in other people's lives. So the Donnas that are there doing this because they really care has such an impact. And what I'm hearing from you is this incredible positive attitude. Has that come from those who have helped facilitate that, or is it something that has dug down deep within you?
1: Honestly, it comes from both, I think. A lot of the inspiration comes from both. You have to surround yourself with people that support this journey, and they bring it out. They honestly bring out both sides, and a lot of this wouldn't be possible without them, especially a lot of people in Murray Bridge who haven't even met me yet, but they're still supporting this. But it also comes from within. You have to have that determination. You have to have that drive. And you have to turn devastation into determination if you really want to get somewhere.
0: Mm. Now, how important is family? And I know this is probably a question that is there's an easy answer to it, but you were fortunate that your parents visited you every day during the 9 weeks you're in hospital. Talk about that as being an important part of your recovery process.
1: They still are a very, very big important part of my life. Without my parents, it wouldn't have been possible. I think it was hard on both of them, extremely hard, but they handled it extremely well given the circumstances, and they looked after me while I was in there, and they continued to look after me while I was out. Mm. And I think without my parents, none of this would be possible. I have their support going forward, talking about it, raising awareness, helping people. And I think they're quite proud now because they went through a lot as well. And, my parents are amazing. And they're incredible people, and without their support, none of this would be happening.
0: Mm-hmm. We're unfortunately running out of time far too quickly, Rhianna. I wanted to ask you, if someone's listening right now who might be struggling, what would you like them to know from your experience, from your what you've gone through? What would you say to them?
1: Honestly, you have to reach out. You really, really have to reach out. Find someone you can talk to, whether it's a family member, whether it's a close friend, whether it's a professional. There is no shame in going.

0: through struggles. There are so many of us who are fighting daily battles behind closed doors, and they're afraid to speak out because of judgment. Mm. And if you want to speak out, please speak out, because there's help out there. And, you know, there is a brighter tomorrow. Regardless of what you're dealing with, it does get better.
1: Rhianna, thank you for being brave, and thank you for coming on the program, and thank you for standing up and sharing your experience. And I hope this will inspire others. That's the voice of Rhianna Herzig, who has written a piece about her experience on her mental health journey. If this conversation has made you think, if you need assistance, Lifeline's number is 131114. It's time for the news, 9 o'clock.
2: ABC News, good evening, I'm Noni Edwards. Concerns are being raised over the lack of domestic support surrounding the AUKUS Trilateral Defence Pact. Under recent changes, Australia will receive three used Virginia-class submarines from the $368 billion deal with the US and UK, instead of the initial proposal of two used and one new submarine. It's a change that Defence Minister Richard Marles says the government's wanted all along. Former Minister for Defence Materiel Mike Kelly says many aren't happy with the program's cost.
3: Defence spending, you have to have the social licence there, so it's important to bring the public along with you. And of course, public confidence has been damaged through all these chops and changes and poor decision making, and now the sticker shock of where this long-term AUKUS project is flagged to go.
2: New data has found nicotine consumption increased by almost 40% between 2017 and 2025, while spending on legal tobacco products fell dramatically over the same period. Harry Buttonshaw reports.
4: The data from the Australian Bureau of Statistics uncovered an estimated 80% of cigarettes and other nicotine products like vapes consumed in the country last year were illegal. That figure was just 12% in 2017. The ABS has been analysing the rapid growth of the tobacco and vape black market, which some experts say has been amplified by the rise of the tobacco excise. The findings come after May's federal budget, in which the government downgraded revenue from the excise by $8 billion over the next 5 years.
2: Northern Territory Police say it took three attempts to arrest Frank Ingram, the 33-year-old who was on the run in Darwin for more than a day. Ingram was jailed years ago following an armed standoff at a Hungry Jack's in Coolalinga in 2023, with police alleging he was in breach of his parole conditions when they first tried to arrest him yesterday. He clipped a police officer while he escaped in his car. Assistant Commissioner Peter Malley says they tried to arrest him again this morning, but he drove his car through a fence to escape.
5: We surveilled him for a number of hours on and off, and just waiting for the right time to do the interdiction. And, you know, there's a number of factors. Number one being safety of the public, safety of the offender and the safety of police.
2: He was eventually arrested and taken to hospital for assessment. The South Australian government is spending $8.5 million over 4 years to establish a commission to undertake truth-telling and progress treaty activities. It says the commission will be headed by Aboriginal leaders to provide cultural authority and independent oversight, progressing work to acknowledge and recognise the history and experience of First Nations South Australians. It says the move lays the foundation for future treaty activities. Internationally, as Israel continues to strike southern Lebanon, residents on both sides of the border say they are living in constant fear. Six people have reportedly been killed following recent Israeli strikes on the Lebanese city of Tyre. While in northern Israel, authorities say air raid sirens have been sounding due to aircraft infiltration. This Israeli resident has told the ABC her children are unable to leave their home, but it's a completely different story in Tel Aviv.
6: I say that we're not able to go to preschool right now because the term is Chalaliot lo nechmadot, mean rocket ships that are in the sky right now. Life is completely normal in Tel Aviv, but life is not normal for us here.
2: Russia says it will keep striking Ukraine systematically after Ukrainian drones hit an oil terminal and naval base in St. Petersburg. The attack occurred just hours before President Vladimir Putin's Showcase Economic Forum was due to begin in the city. It also follows yesterday's Russian missile and drone assault, which killed at least 22 people across Ukraine. Kremlin spokesperson Dmitry Peskov says the offense will continue.
4: I would like to remind you of the statement issued by the Ministry of Foreign Affairs, which states that our responses will be systematic in nature, and indeed, they already are.
2: Sport now, and West Coast recruit Brandon Stasevic will play his first game for the AFL club in Saturday night's clash against Port Adelaide at Perth Stadium. The 26-year-old has not featured at AFL level since he was part of Brisbane's premiership-winning side last September. Stasevic returned to WA after playing 132 games for the Brisbane Lions and was added to the Eagles leadership group in January. He's played in West Coast's last two WAFL matches as he built up his fitness following knee and calf injuries. You're up to date with ABC News.
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1: Yes, what a lovely conversation we've had over the last couple of hours. If you're only joining now, you've missed out because we had an amazing trumpet player and we spoke to Rihanna, who spoke about mental health. And what a positive, uplifting person she is. So great to hear her talking about that and her experience sharing with us on the program. We will be talking pianos. It's a pretty exciting story, and I'll tell you more about it in just a moment. I didn't get to the weather because we were having such a fun chat with Lazaro. So I'm going to read some texts out. And oh, the other thing I noticed we haven't done is I haven't played for you our jukebox theme. So maybe I should be doing that. I was going to play a bit of a piano tune, but I think I should do that instead so you get to hear that. Anyway, let's have a look at the weather first of all. So the weather for tomorrow, there's showers. This is across South Australia. Showers about the west coast and agricultural area, possibly reaching the south of the pastoral districts. Showers most likely about windward coasts and ranges. Maximum temperatures below average, grading to slightly above average in the north. West to north, southwesterly winds turning southwest to southerly during the day. Fresh to strong and gusty about the far southern coast. What does that mean weather-wise for you? Well, Adelaide, I actually don't have that in front of me. Amy, I'll quickly look for you. I can tell you that's the only one I didn't get, Amy. I've really not done my job tonight. Nuriutpa, top of 13, showers easing. Victor Harbour, 15. Showers, when I say the number, that means the top, but getting down to 9. Mount Barker is a chilly 6 overnight. Showers, top of 13. Kadena, 16, and showers easing. Kingscote, 14 degrees and showers. Mount Gambier, 12 degrees and rain easing. Keith, 14 degrees, showers. Murray Bridge, 16 degrees and showers. Renmark, 15 degrees, showers easing. Port Pirie, 15 degrees, showers. Port Augusta, 17 degrees, shower or two. You know what this is really just saying. Take your raincoat and brolly tomorrow. Whyalla, 17 degrees, shower or two. Port Lincoln, 15 degrees, shower or two. Ceduna, 17 degrees, showers. Cooper Pedy, 19, partly cloudy. But head to Unadana if you want to get some sun because it's going to be a sunny old 21 degrees. But Adelaide tomorrow, 15 degrees and showers. In the Northern Territory, we're looking at Darwin, 31 degrees, mostly sunny. Alice Springs, 21 degrees and sunny. Yes, that's where I want to go to. I want to go to Northern Territory. Tennant Creek, 28 degrees and sunny. And I cannot forget, because I clicked on a button and I didn't mean to tell you Broken Hill's weather, but of course, this is the new bomb website. I have to tell you, it's not the easiest thing to manoeuvre around, particularly if you're doing live radio. And Broken Hill is not coming up for me. Wouldn't you know it, Amy? I'm going to read a couple of texts out and you're going to put it on the screen, please. Now, the jukebox. I'm going to play the theme for you in a moment. This week's jukebox theme is musicians with disability and how they rise above. This text came in from George. Could you play Teach Me How to Fly by Jeff St. John, who belted out his tunes from a wheelchair which wouldn't have been easy. He must have had a tremendous vitality and great love of music to achieve rock and roll fame despite his disability. Spina bifida. Thank you for your program. Thank you, George, and thank you for the suggestion.

for the jukebox. I'm putting in a vote for Daniel Johnston for musicians with a disability. Nick, this is a great one. He had bipolar disorder, amazing talent, and worth exploring on the program. He was one of a kind, Daniel Johnston. Not a lot of people know about him. Really incredible. Now, this one, this is from earlier when I talked about my father making shoes. I caught the tail end of your conversation about the shoes you had made for you as a child. It made me think of my grandfather, who made all my shoes all the way through the first few years of school. Even though he passed away 20 years ago now, I'm fortunate to still have some of his shoes that my son got to wear for a while when he was younger. Russell from Morford Vale, that is fantastic. My dad made Velcro runners before that was even a thing. And do you know what? I wore them to school, and I only wore them once because people laughed at them, and I've kept them. But he was ahead of the pack, my dad, when it came to making shoes. So there's some of your texts. Send in your thoughts for the jukebox, 0467 922 891. Broken Hill, you are not forgotten. 15 degrees, morning shower or two. You get a little bit of rain as well. All right, now. As you know, with our jukebox themes, they have tended to be a bit whimsical and mentioned Spence and myself. I've gone for something a little more uplifting, given the story of those who are having a disability and you know, rising above, because music is a powerful thing and creativity knows no bounds wherever you are, however you are physically or mentally. It is a great way of unleashing, of, you know, expunging, I guess. So with that in mind, getting together the unofficial ABC show band, here is this week's jukebox theme about musicians with disability.

That's it. That's our Musicians with Disability Jukebox theme for this week. Delta wanted to sing it, but I unfortunately had to say, I've already, look, you know, when you have your friends on board, you don't want to disappoint them. And I can imagine Delta doing it. I can imagine even her taking that song to Eurovision. But no, sorry, Delta. You were gazumped by Helen, who did the vocals this week. For our jukebox theme, Musicians with Disability. In a moment, we are going to talk about a special piano that is heading to KI. And what better way of christening that journey than with old Mr. Piano Fingers himself, Elton John. This is Crocodile Rock.

0: Yes, Amy made the observation. Why do you think of when we play Crocodile Rock by Elton John, why do we think of Eagle Rock? It's not just it's something in its sort of makeup. I think Elton might have heard it. I think he might have heard Eagle Rock and gone, yeah, I can do this, but only on the piano. Of course, Elton John from 74, I think that was Crocodile Rock, or 73, one of those 2 years. You tune to ABC Radio across the state into Broken Hill and, of course, up into the beautiful Northern Territory. In a moment, we're going to pop on a pop-up piano.
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0: And just before we go to Jane Turner Goldsmith, who's got a fantastic story to share with us, your texts have come through after we aired the disability jukebox theme. Magnifico fanfare for the disabled, says Frosty. Thank you, Frosty. He also says, as an aside, my brother makes boots at RM Williams. Wow, something new I've learned about you, Frosty. Thank you for that text and all your texts. The jukebox theme was excellento. So uplifting from someone who battles every day. Thank you for your text. Sounds like a song from the Paralympic Music Games. The band is top-notch as usual. Yes, Andy, we only get the best to be a part of our creations. Spence and I furrow our brows together, and Spence, of course, even from his sick bed, was giving suggestions. On tomorrow night's playlist, don't forget Ian Dury, but not Hit Me With Your Rhythm Stick. It's been thrashed by commercials for years. He made many others.

0: that's the thing. You know, we get to know an artist by one song, and you're absolutely right. So many other great Ian Dury songs. I promise you, as a gold digger, I will go and, or a crate digger, I should say, not a gold digger. As a crate digger, I will bring out some other Ian Dury. And Nina, thank you for your text. Glad you're enjoying the show, and best wishes to Spence. I'll pass them on to him. Now, two regional South Australian towns have an exciting prize coming to town this month. It's a pop-up piano. Now, this was a national initiative by the ABC and Piano Plus Australia, which is going to see pre-loved pianos installed at two locations. One is Melrose in the southern Flinders, and the other is on KI at American River. Both the pianos are set to arrive before the 1st of July with community concerts planned to celebrate and showcase local talent. And this is all thanks to the ABC's hit TV series, The Piano. Now, Jane Turner Goldsmith is a part-time American River resident and a lover of the piano, and she's the one behind the push to bring a bit of music into the town. Good evening, Jane. Thanks for staying up and joining us on the program.
1: Good evening, Paul, and greetings from Kangaroo Island.
0: I hope you enjoyed that little bit of Elton John, who I called Piano Fingers. I don't know whether he goes by that name.
1: Absolutely. My first concert I ever went to was Elton John at Memorial Drive.
0: Yes. Now, somebody is
1: 1975.
0: A couple of other people have said if you really wanted to play piano music, the best person in their opinion was Joe Jackson, another great pianist. But you're someone who has loved the piano for a long time. Why did you think that American River needed a pop-up piano?
1: Well, look, a lot of reasons, but first of all, I absolutely loved the ABC series, The Piano, just, you know, cried the whole way through those beautiful programs, watching those pianists and pianists from all, you know, walks of life and wonderful background histories and stories. So loved that. For myself, I've always had a connection to Kangaroo Island because my grandfather had a shack here, you know, in American River. So I always used to come over as a child. And so we've maintained that connection. And now being sort of retired, we don't like the R word, we've got our own place and we've got relatives on Kangaroo Island. And I'm a member of a choir, and we tried to get the choir over with a fringe grant, and we almost got there. We got a little bit of funding, but not quite enough to bring a choir. But so I had a lot of contacts, I guess, in the music area. And the idea of having a piano that, you know, draws the community, draws out the talent, is a fantastic idea, you know, in itself. But even more so for Kangaroo Island because of, you know, we have to catch the ferry to get there. So for the island residents, it's quite hard to get to the island, well, get to the mainland. I mean, if they want to come to the festival or the fringe, you know, it's expensive. And so really the community love having, you know, events and community groups come, and they're always well attended.
0: And to have something that is, you know, a suggested, I guess, vehicle, as it were, from the ABC TV series and will be there available for the community is an exciting thing. So tell me about your connection to the piano, Jane.
1: Well, I guess, yes. Well, I started at a young age. And
0: with chopsticks?
1: Absolutely. I can still, that's probably the thing I can play, still play. I guess a musical family. My dad loved classical music and always had the radio on. My brother and I both learnt from a young age and just loved it the whole way through. I went through to grade 7 piano, but then, you know, I was going to do music, and then I thought, no, I'm not really a concert pianist. You know, I love music, but I'll, you know, do something else. So I've always sort of followed it and encouraged my kids and my grandchildren to learn piano. I've been to the Sydney International Piano competitions. Absolutely. I love classical.
0: Yeah, they're pretty amazing, aren't they, those competitions? Yeah. You see so many incredible, talented young people.
1: Well, that's right. And the one that I saw ended up joining the Adelaide Conservatorium, Constantin Chamre. So I saw him when he first won it. And so I love classical piano, but I love the whole lot, the whole range, and especially, I suppose, what they showcased on the piano. But, you know, just anything from chopsticks, as you say, to prodigies, to people just, you know, playing from their heart. Just beautiful. Yeah.
0: So what was that? You obviously loved watching the series, and of course, for those that have

0: not caught up with it, you can catch up on iView for seasons one and two of The Piano. What the inspiration to think, look, I'm going to put up our town as a place that deserves a pop-up piano. What was the process and how did you find out?
1: Sure. Well, I listened to ABC Classic FM all the time, so I had heard about this pop-up piano and Russell Torrance and everybody, you know, sort of put in your application. I kept thinking, yes, I must do that, because American River has got this wonderful wharf area where, you know, like there's pelicans and there's seals and there's a little cafe, and then they're renovating a boat, or renovating whatever you call it, you know, they're putting restoring a boat, you know, there's also the KI oysters on the foreshore. So I thought it's a perfect hub. You know, people come, lots of tourists come, but lots of locals come. It's a perfect hub, really, to get something going like a community piano. Mm. So that was, I suppose, the idea for American River. Also the idea that, you know, maybe people on Kangaroo Island, kids, for example, might not have the opportunity to learn the piano because maybe they don't have anywhere to practice, you know. Mm. Now, whether or not, you know, this will fill in that gap, but my idea was really to draw out talent in the community, and as I said, anything that's kind of community concert or really gets a full house on Kangaroo Island, because, you know, you don't just have it on tap, so it's pretty special when it happens. So I guess I thought of that location, and the owners of KI Oysters had been really enthusiastic about the idea of the choir, so I had those contacts. Mm. And I also had the contacts at the school, because at the Kangaroo Island Community Education, KICE, there's a couple of teachers, music teachers, and one of them has already, Scott, he's already put up his hand. He's got three students who'd love to play in the concert, and there's a couple of beginners as well.
0: Mm. So you've sent this entry off and you sat there and thought...
1: at the last minute.
0: Oh, okay. Last minute, you're thinking...
1: I was on the ferry going back home. You know, oh, gosh. I had to get the kind of feeling, you know, Wi-Fi connection and put in a very quick, luckily it was a quick expression of interest. But
0: right.
1: Obviously it rang a note. I think the isolation of the island, you know, and that kind of key location that's, you know, tourist hotspot, really. Mm. I think maybe, those
0: so things. How did you hear that your bid, as it were, was successful? Did you get contacted directly?
1: We got an email saying we're a finalist, and then they had to get on to the actual location, the owners of the location, and they put in a really enthusiastic bid, you know, and said, we'll move heaven and earth, we'll get it happening. Mm. So I think the enthusiasm the owners have had concerts in that venue, you know, they've drawn out the talent in the community and on the island. So they had a track record of, you know, being able to put on concerts and be able to draw a crowd. So I think after we'd put in our kind of supporting documentation, we just waited, and then we got, you know, the email.
0: The nod, which
1: was,
0: is great.
1: That was very exciting.
0: How exciting. Exciting. Now, do you know when it's arriving?
1: It's end of June, they say. It has to be before the 1st of July, so we don't have any date yet.
0: Mm. Well, I am guessing that someone from one of the many programs here at 891 will be more than interested to reach out and find out about it. Who knows, we might even, we should send our roving reporter over and record some of those tinkling of the ivories, because it's pretty exciting.
1: I think it's going to be a great story because, I mean, I think even getting the piano, I mean, I'm trying to imagine it, you know, like what are they going to do? Like get a crane or something? Are they going to like lower it onto the wharf? And I'd like to be there for the delivery, that's for sure.
0: Absolutely.
1: I think that'd be quite fun.
0: Well, Jane, I hope you get to be one of the first people to play it. Let's
1: I've
0: see if you can
1: brush up.
0: Well, don't play chopsticks. Play something else.
1: I'll try Bach's First Prelude. I think
0: sounds
1: I'll
0: perfect.
1: Probably manage that one.
0: That sounds perfect. We're running out of time because it's only time for the news. But Jane Turner Goldsmith, thank you so much, and congratulations on your last minute entry on the ferry and getting over the line. Well done, you.
1: Thanks a lot, Paul. All right.
0: Yes, part time American River resident, but creating this wonderful opportunity with the pop up piano as a part of the Pano series, as I mentioned, seasons 1 and 2 on iView. You've been listening to the evening's program. I'm Paul Gough. At this stage, I believe I will be in the chair again tomorrow evening, unless Spence has a miraculous recovery, which I hope is the case. Either way, we will have a jukebox that is full of musicians with disability showcasing how incredible they are. It's time for the news. Speak tomorrow.
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6: ABC News. Good evening. I'm Noni Edwards. Police in Victoria have charged 6 people as part of an ongoing investigation into the death of a man whose body was discovered in a park in Melbourne's West last month. A 30-year-old man was allegedly kidnapped at knife point from his South Morang home in the early hours of May 15, with his body located next to a children's playground in Tarneit shortly after. Following investigations, a 23-year-old man and 4 17-year-old boys were arrested in suburbs across Melbourne's West and hit with several charges, including murder. An 18-year-old man has also been charged with several charges, including assisting an offender. All 6 males will face court tomorrow. 3 people have been charged in WA with attempting to smuggle a Queensland fugitive out of Australia. On Monday, WA's Joint Organised Crime Task Force arrested the trio and the fugitive after intercepting a luxury yacht off the coast of Exmouth in the Pilbara. The 32-year-old Queensland fugitive, an alleged bikie gang member, appeared in a Perth court on Tuesday and was remanded in custody. A man and a woman, both from Queensland, have been charged with attempted people smuggling. A third person who allegedly drove the fugitive to Exmouth has also been charged. Former Australian Prime Minister Malcolm Turnbull is sceptical Australia will get the submarines promised under the AUKUS security deal. Australia was initially meant to get at least 2 used and 1 new Virginia-class submarine through the arrangement, but it will now get 3 second-hand subs. Mr Turnbull says the change in the deal is substantial and has described the project as a train wreck.
7: The big problem is that it's very likely we'll get nothing. Because the Americans are not producing enough submarines to meet their own needs and ours.
6: A hybrid drink can that can't be recycled has received the dubious title of Australia's Worst Packaging. The inaugural Unpack It Awards, organised by national environmental groups, received hundreds of public nominations. The so-called Franken cans feature an aluminium lid welded onto a plastic cup. The Plastic Free Foundation Executive Director Rebecca Prince-Ruiz says they've become increasingly trendy at Australian cafes.
8: If they end up in the plastic stream, they're contaminated because of the aluminium. If they end up in the aluminium stream, they're contaminating with the plastic. It's a really problematic form of packaging.
6: Heading overseas, and recently released body cam footage shows the moment UK police arrested a dying teenager as his killer claimed he was the victim of a racist attack. The incident sparked violent protests in Southampton as the country's policing minister calls for changes to anti-racism guidelines. Europe correspondent Mazoe Ford reports.
9: In it, we hear Henry Novak say 9 times, "I can't breathe," and 4 times that "I've been stabbed." But then the last thing that we hear in the police body camera footage is Henry Novak being read his rights, saying that he is being put under arrest for assault. We also see in that video earlier police talking to Vikram Digwa, who is the man who stabbed Henry Novak. Vikram Digwa told police he had been the victim of a racist attack that was a lie. So police there very much listening to Vikram Digwa as Henry Novak lay there dying.
6: Israel has increased its bombardment of Lebanon just one day after the US President Donald Trump convinced Israel's Benjamin Netanyahu to pull back from attacking the capital, Beirut. Middle East correspondent Matthew Doran has more from northern Israel.
3: It shows that Israel is continuing its bombardment against claimed Hezbollah sites. We know that the ongoing criticism of Israel is that civilians are being caught up in this and the civilian infrastructure is also being hit. There were some quite dramatic pictures which emerged yesterday local time from Tyre, where a hospital was severely damaged as a result of a strike which hit nearby there. Israel Katz, the Israeli Defence Minister, has said that as far as Israel is

0: concerned, there is no ceasefire in southern Lebanon. And that is quite at odds with what Donald Trump, the US president, was saying, that he convinced Israel and Hezbollah to stop attacking each other.
1: To sport now, and Cricket PNG has come up with a program to use the sport to teach maths to school students. A pilot program's already seen pupils' results improve. The creator, Australian volunteer Tony Healy, says the aim is to take the program Learning Through Cricket Numeracy nationwide.
2: We've already done a professional development session in Goroka, and we had development officers from Lae, Kimbe, Anga. They come and participate in the activity. So it's not Port Moresby centric. We're going to take this numeracy program across the country, wherever cricket's played.
3: In a bushfire, minutes matter and you need to take action. The Australian warning system means the same types of warnings no matter where you are.
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2: Yes, well, hello and how are you? Philip Clark with you on ABC Radio. This is Nightlife. It's Wednesday. It's the 3rd of June. It's the first hour of the program. How are you? 6 past 10. It's 6 past 8 in Western Australia, South Australia and the Territory. It's 24 to 10 right through the Pacific with Radio Australia as well. 6 past 10 in Moresby, in Kiribati. It's 6 past midnight. It's 6 past 11 in Port Vila, Tonga and Samoa. It's 6 past 1. You should be hearing us loud and clear everywhere on broadcast. You can get us on the ABC Listen app, of course, and you can get us on your TV, Channel 25. Grab our podcasts, by the way, on the ABC Listen app as well. Coming up in the first hour, are you smarter than a bird? Are you a bird brain? Or do you think birds are smart? I'm going to talk to a world expert in animal behaviour. His latest book is called A Bird's IQ. Birds turn out to be a whole lot smarter than maybe we think they are. And you've probably got examples of that if you're a bird lover as well. Joe from Long Warrior has already texted me saying, "Hey, I'm a confessed bird nerd." So if you are, you'll enjoy this conversation in our first hour. Grab our podcast, by the way. If you didn't catch up with our discussion last night with independent financial advisor Nick Bruning, and what to do if you've got an investment property in the wake of the capital gains tax changes and so on announced in the budget, then check it out. Here's a little from it.
3: What happens on the 1st of July next year? You actually have to get the asset valued, which is easy for things like shares and stuff like that. But properties, you're going to have to get a valuation on the property as of the 1st of July.
2: If you've got an investment unit, for example.
3: Yep.
2: So on the 1st of July next year, you've got to get a value on it.
3: You will. And here's the thing. The ATO will be putting out a model or some sort of a calculator allowed to estimate the value as of that date. But from that date forward, you're up for capital gains tax. It's not a 50% discount anymore. It's simply whatever the growth is, less an allowance for inflation. So that full profit, less the allowance for inflation, gets added to your income for that year.
2: If you wanted some more information, Nick's very good at taking us all through it, so he did that last night. Check it out on the ABC Listen app. Just put Nightlife into the search bar and away you go. You can also download all our podcasts on the website, abc.net.au/nightlife. No problems in reception and maintenance tonight. There could be some issues through Mildura, Longreach and Manjum up in WA, but it's much later on, so I'll let you know about all that. But otherwise, in the meantime, you should be getting us loud and clear. Breaking news coming through about the Ukraine-Russia war, by the way. The Ukrainians, they're audacious, aren't they? They've been suffering an absolute caning by Russian missiles and drones over the last week or so. Well, they've hit back just on the eve of Vladimir Putin going to St. Petersburg for an economic summit. Ukrainians audaciously have launched drones from who knows where. If you look at a map, they've flown all the way to St. Petersburg and blown up Russian warships. So anyway, that horror continues. If there are developments there, of course, or indeed on the Iran-US war too, we will let you know in the program. All right, what's on tonight? First up, in the first hour we're going bird watching, but not on the lookout for pretty plumage or obscure bird calls. We're going to peer into the brains of birds. A new book argues they're much smarter and more adaptable than we give them credit for. I'll be talking to Professor Louis Lefebvre. He's a biologist and an internationally renowned expert on animal behaviour in this first hour. And his latest book, A Bird's IQ, is going to be the subject of our chat. So you might like to join that or ask him a question. Nightlife news breakdown in the second hour led tonight by Hugh Rimmington. Hugh will discuss the latest GDP figures. The visit, interesting visit by the Solomon Islands new Prime Minister, who look as though they might be deciding to pivot back to Australia after flirting with China for a bit. That is good news, I would have thought. So we'll try and unpick that. Also try and get a large household shovel to shovel away the BS that's been ladled on the Australian public about the submarines. Dear, oh dear. What fools do they think we are? do you think? You might like to join that chorus for that discussion later. Ian Verinder will be with us as usual on a Wednesday. He's looking at the AI data boom. If you look at the recent GDP figures, the growth in AI is underpinning a lot of the relatively reasonable figures in business growth in Australia. So we'll talk about that as well. A lot of hype in recent years about honey being a superfood. I really hate that term, superfood. It's stupid and misleading. But honey turns out to have a whole lot of qualities that maybe you didn't know about. We know about its antiseptic and antibiotic qualities. There are others as well. So we're going to unpick honey. If you love a big whack of honey on warm toast, who doesn't? Who doesn't like that? We'll listen up for that conversation in our second hour as well. So we'll do that. We'll play the Mighty Challenge and we'll have time in the last hour for issues that you want to talk about in our issue of the day. There's plenty of things to talk about. 1-300-800-222 is my number. You can text me on 0467-922-702. Love to hear from you, of course, and love it if you want to be part of the program tonight.
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2: Yes, well, to call someone bird-brained and you're usually not being that kind, are they? People take exception to it. But maybe they shouldn't. As we learn more about our feathered friends, you realise that being bird-brained might not be an insult at all. It's not an insult to Professor Louis Lefebvre. He's Emeritus Professor of Biology at McGill University. He's a world-renowned expert in animal behaviour, and his latest book, titled A Bird's IQ, Innovation, Intelligence and Problem-Solving in the Avian World, he's looked at the comparative intelligence of a variety of birds based on thousands of studies and, of course, his own research. It turns out that birds are far brighter than previously thought, and this might give them an edge that could see them survive longer on the planet as a species and humanity. If you think we're going down the toilet, birds not so much. Anyway, he joins us now to talk all things avian. If you'd like to have a chat or relate an anecdote, love you to. Professor Louis Lefebvre is our guest. Louis, good evening to you. Welcome to Nightlife.
4: Thank you. Thank you. Good to be with you.
2: It's great to be with you too. I always love this observation, which I'm sure is still true, isn't it, that when we look at a bird today, there is a direct link, not link, there is a direct line all the way back to the dinosaurs, isn't there? That what we're looking at is descendants of the dinosaurs. Is that still what the scientific view is?
4: Yeah, some of the dinosaurs obviously ended up in an extinction, in a dead-end extinction, and other dinosaurs over millions of years gave us what we have today as birds. So there's a part of the dinosaurs that are surviving all around us today.
2: Mm. Yeah, no, it's interesting to ponder, isn't it? When you look at them, thinking, they have been around for maybe quite a long time, like tens of millions, maybe hundreds of millions of years.

0: Well, some of the birds that actually what you have in Australia, the emu, ostriches, and big flightless birds have been around for something like 100 million years, 90 million years.
1: Can we put something to bed straight away, just because people might have your reputation might precede you, Louis, that I'm sure you were once down on record as saying that the emu was the dumbest bird in the world. Subsequent tests have proven this not to be the case. Just in case Australians are getting a bit angsty about this, is the emu the dumbest bird in the world?
0: Actually, the last time I was on ABC Radio, I actually said that. And the context in which I said that was actually something that maybe reflects something of the relationship between British people and Australian people. I was at a meeting in Washington in the early 2000s, and I had just presented my measure of innovation in birds. And a bunch of journalists got together, and all of them were British except one. And they asked me, "What's the dumbest bird in the world, Louis?" And I said, "The emu." And they all turned to the Australian and they sort of smirked and said, "Ha ha ha." And that became sort of like a news item. And I went on ABC Radio to try to justify that. But I owe Australians an apology because, like, I think a year or two ago, people did a test on three species of those big flightless birds to which emus belong. And it turns out that all the emus involved in the test of problem solving actually solved the problem, and the ones that didn't were the ostriches. So now maybe I'm going to make some South African. I'm going to have problems in South Africa, but I would like to amend it by saying no. I think the ostrich is the stupidest bird in the world.
1: In the sense that in tests, apparently, the ostrich doesn't appear to have learned anything. Is that right?
0: Well, it's like problem solving. So what you do is that you have food, but you put the food in front of the animal, and there's a transparent barrier between the animal and the food, and the animal has to solve the problem by either removing the transparent barrier or moving around the transparent barrier or flipping it in order to get at the food. And the emus had a 3 out of 3. The three emus that were tested all succeeded, but none of the ostriches did. So there you go.
1: Yes, well, actually, in Australia here, and I don't know, you may not have heard of this, Louis, and I forgive you for not knowing about it, but there was a famous historical episode called in Western Australia here called the Emu Wars, where people, the army went to war against rampaging emus, and didn't do so well. Anyway, let's put that historical issue to one side. When we talk about bird intelligence, what do we mean here? Do we mean the same thing as human intelligence? Mind you, we can't even agree as humans what intelligence is either, can we?
0: No, of course not. So, sorry, this is morning in southern Quebec rather than evening in Australia. So I've got a little bit of the morning thing in my
1: Morning,
0: throat.
1: grab yourself a coffee. Have you had some?
0: Right. So the question of intelligence is not so much how you define it. It's how can we find a common definition that can include both humans, which we think have been selected for extreme intelligence, and other animals. So what I came up with is innovation. So we say that humans are innovative because we're always inventing new things. And that's creating problems because now we have climate change, we have over-industrialization, we have all sorts of problems, pollution, because of the inventions we have. So if you define intelligence as innovation, just one aspect of intelligence, you can measure that in many, many other animals and humans. So you can measure this in birds, you can measure this in primates. And ornithologists and bird watchers, what you would call bird nerds in Australia, have been noticing and publishing thousands and thousands of examples of things that they've seen birds do that seem to them unusual, never been reported before, intelligent, opportunistic, or whatever. And I've been using these observations by bird watchers to quantify how many different innovations a given species has in order to be able to compare birds. And then other people in England have done the same thing with primates. So we actually now have a number that allows us to categorize a given species as more or less innovative and then use those numbers.

0: and all sorts of analyses that we can do with big data.
1: Yes, we've domesticated some birds, haven't we? Sort of, I suppose. Domestic chickens, I suppose you'd describe as domesticated birds. Other birds seem not to mind us. What do you think our relationship is generally?
0: Well, that's also that's a really important question, because one of the things that pushed me to develop this innovation measure is that what we used to do to sort of assess intelligence in birds is to bring them into the lab to catch them and then give them a problem to solve or something to learn. Problem with that is that you can only do so much in a given amount of time. So you're never going to be able to end up with enough species to conclude. It took me years and years and years at the McGill Field Station in Barbados to test a species of dove that I thought would be really interesting to compare to pigeons. And it takes months and months and years for one species to understand what's going on. How can you gather enough data to get something that's wide enough and broad enough to conclude? So what I thought is, and the second thing is, some birds are really scared of you in captivity. Some birds don't mind you. You probably have birds in Australia that hardly are bothered by people. Some birds are very invasive, and other birds are very skittish. And if the bird is skittish, then you're not measuring it as a dumb species. You're just not able to get anything out of it in a test because it's afraid of you and it's afraid of the test. So by looking at innovation in the wild, where the animal actually is instead of captivity, you can go around one of the problems of having to measure birds by testing.
1: Birds certainly use, if we use this as a measure of intelligence, and we often do, tool making and tool use, birds do this, don't they? Well, not every bird, but lots of birds do.
0: Yes, yes, you've got basically the most intelligent bird. If we're going to, we've talked about emus and ostriches as being at one end. Let's go to the other end. The most intelligent bird in the world is a bird that lives on the islands of New Caledonia, which is next to New Zealand. And that bird is called the New Caledonian crow. And it not only uses tools, it actually makes tools. So there's been some really nice studies done in the wild by a person called Gavin Hunt in New Caledonia. And then there's been some really nice experimental studies, because one of the nice things, once you've found an intelligent behavior in the wild, if you can get birds in captivity to do it in captivity, then you can see how far they go. You can test the limits of their intelligence, make the problem as difficult as possible to see where they stop in terms of being able to solve the problem. And some really great work was done by Alex Taylor and Russell Gray from New Zealand on these New Caledonian crows.
1: Birds don't seem to have very big brains relative to their bodies in the way, say, that humans do. I don't know. I haven't measured this. Maybe you have. But brain size itself is not necessarily a cue to intelligence in birds, is it, or not?
0: The problem with measuring brain size is, how do you do it and what do you measure? So the easiest thing to do is to go to museums and look at in the drawers of those museums. And in the 19th century and 18th century, people used to shoot birds and basically bring them back and put them in museum drawers. So there's thousands of species for which we have a cranium from a given species of bird. And what you can do with that cranium is measure the volume inside of that skull. And that tells you how big the brain was inside that skull. And that allows you to get thousands of species. The problem is, we all know that, for instance, if you have a huge car, it doesn't necessarily mean that it's going to go faster and be more efficient than a tiny little Ferrari or a tiny little Porsche. In other words, size is not all, as we say. And what you need to know is what part of the brain is involved in innovation. And in us, what we would say is, well, it's pretty much the cortex rather than the rest of the brain. And it's probably the prefrontal cortex, the part of the brain that basically takes the decisions and does the new stuff. Now, birds have that equivalent, but we didn't know that until around the year 2000. Before that, we thought birds didn't have

0: each other. And so the important things to measure might not be size, but actually neuron numbers. And when you do that, you realize that, for instance, a parrot has more neurons in the equivalent of its cortex than, say, an 8-kilogram monkey, like a macaque or a capuchin. So monkeys are thought to be intelligent because they belong to the same group as we do, the primates. But there's actually more neurons in the cortex equivalent of a parrot than there is in the cortex of a monkey that is about 5, 10 times the size of that particular bird.
1: Yeah, well, I mean, I suppose I've always ruminated, having been on the flight deck of aeroplanes, for example, and seen the complexity of instrumentation required to fly an aeroplane, a modern aeroplane, thinking, well, birds do all this and do it a whole lot better than the aeroplane and have always done it. So there's got to be a lot of very dense operating systems there. You would think, just to manage flight. All we do is walk backwards and forwards and up and down. They can do all that plus flying as well. That certainly indicates a degree, you would think, of neuron power, doesn't it?
0: Well, actually, when you're talking about innovation and IQ, here you're talking about motor ability,
1: Yeah,
0: and
1: okay.
0: that's one part of the that, and also you're one of the you're actually you're raising a good question here, because when we measure the whole brain and we say that there's a relationship between intelligence and brain size, there are some people that say, wait a minute, the brain does so many different things that how can you talk about the whole brain? I mean, if you're talking about the whole car, well, the motor or the part that actually drives the car is only a small part. So why do you do this with a brain? We should be measuring only the part that deals with innovation. And here you're talking about the part of the brain that deals with motor abilities and flight abilities, and also the different kinds of sensory modalities that go with flight. For instance, pigeons, when they home, can actually use magnetic fields. And that's a very simple mechanism, but it's something that's specific to the flight and orientation abilities of pigeons, but it's very specific to homing. So that's a good question, because the brain does a lot of things. And why should we be interested in the whole brain if that isn't what really controls intelligence or innovation?
1: Yeah. 1-300-800-222 is the number. I'm speaking with Professor Louis Lefebvre. He's a world-renowned expert in animal behaviour. And his latest book is a very interesting one called A Bird's IQ, Innovation and Intelligence and Problem Solving in the Avian World. You might have some thoughts or questions too. 1-300-800-222. Linda from Gippsland. Hello, Linda.
2: Oh, hello. Oh, thank you for taking my call.
1: Pleasure.
2: I just wanted to share that the birds prove to me they're more intelligent with language than I am, because I could never learn French at school. And I lived through the Black Saturday fires. And on the Sunday, I looked out and there was a cockie on the decking with a burnt cone, and a little tummy was all burnt. So I quietly went inside and I got some ham out of the fridge and some water for a bowl, and I put it further down. And after a while, he went and ate and drank, and off he went. Next day, he came back at exactly the same time. Third day, he came back at exactly the same time. But in the morning, he was at my bedroom window banging on the glass window. Okay. Fourth day, he came back and he had 12 cockies with him. So after a little while, I had to then go and buy bird food, which I did. And within that week, I had an auntie convalescing after an operation, and she was a professor of languages. And I sat her near the window when I went to work, and I said, Auntie, there's a bird book. You tell me how many birds that you see come to the table. And within a few days, we had 34 birds in one day, and all sorts of different birds that you never ever see together. So how did they all communicate?
1: Interesting. Yeah, it's an interesting question. Thanks, Linda. What do you think, Louis? Can birds talk to each other?
0: Well, I have two comments related to what your listener has just said. First of all, French is a very easy language to learn because I learned it as a baby.

0: And I only learned English when I was five because my parents moved us into an English-speaking neighborhood. But as a baby, I could speak very good French. Second thing is, there's really great work that's being done actually in Australia on cockies. There's an Australian-born scientist who's one of the fantastic researchers on bird intelligence called Lucy Aplin. And she has worked with the cockies in Sydney. And she has found that, for instance, some people maybe in Sydney have seen the cockies opening the garbage bins. I don't know, what do you call them? Garbage wheelies or something, or
1: The wheelie
0: you,
1: bins,
0: dust bins,
1: the wheelie
0: wheelie
1: bin.
0: bins. Yeah. So yeah, they're able to pry open the lid of a wheelie bin, the males at least that are large enough. And the other thing that they've been able to innovate is they can use water faucets. They can open up water faucets in parks to be able to drink when things are very dry in Australia. So these are two things that have been innovated. But the interesting thing that Lucy has been able to show is that the behaviors become culturally transmitted. That is, we think sometimes we have been more or less trained to thought that humans are specifically different from other animals because we have culture. That is, we don't function just by instinct. We don't need to learn everything by ourselves. We can learn from others. So we have new behaviors that are transmitted to us, or traditions that are transmitted to us. We learn by watching, we learn by listening. And it turns out that birds, and primates also, are capable of doing the same thing. And so the cockies in Sydney have transmitted socially, transmitted culturally, the behavior of opening the wheelie bins and the behavior of opening the water faucets. And the science behind that research is very, very, very, very well done, and demonstrates that they learn from each other. So basically, we don't think that there's much teaching in animals. That is, that there isn't any deliberate attempt by someone who knows something to show it to the others. However, there's lots of evidence that observing and imitating and learning by watching others is something that's very, very that happens a lot in birds and has been shown in Australian cockatoos.
1: Louis Lefebvre's my guest. He's a world expert in the intelligence of birds. You might like to ask him a question. 1-300-800-222. Parrot brains, and we've got lots of parrots in Australia. In fact, I think worldwide we've got the most parrots or species of parrots in Australia. But you write in your book, and we often think parrots are smart. They sort of act that way. But you write in your book about how they often fail with what's called the detour test. What's the detour test, and why are parrots bad at it?
0: Well, sorry, when we talked about emus and ostriches, I sort of described the kind of problems we give animals to solve, which is usually the food is behind some kind of transparent barrier. And they either have to act on the barrier to remove it, which is the most frequent test. But one of the tests is also called detour. So the barrier is, in that case, particularly large. And the animal sees the food through the barrier and has to walk around or fly around the barrier in order to get at the food. So usually on the first attempt in a problem like that, the bird will go directly to the transparent barrier and try to peck at it to get at the food that's behind and visible. And eventually it learns that you have to detour and go around. Now, that can occur in a single trial in intelligent species, but it can take a while and there might be lots of errors in other species. And strangely enough, parrots, which are very good at many of the intelligence tests that we give them, are not quite as clever as corvids, crows, and ravens at the detour test. And so that's one of the problems. So, yes, parrots have the biggest brains. Parrots have the most neurons in the part of the brain that's equivalent to our cortex. So, for instance, the South American ara, which is the one that's been the largest brain that's been actually measured in terms of neurons, there's almost 2 billion neurons in the part of the brain that's equivalent to our cortex. We have 19 billion neurons in that part of our brain. So it's a tiny little head, it's a tiny little skull, and it's a tiny

0: little brain compared to ours, but there's 2 billion neurons almost in there, which means that they're densely packed, and they're also metabolically less costly than our brains. So our brains take up a lot of energy. In a bird, you need about one third the energy to be able to provide the fuel to make a neuron function. So not only are the neurons densely packed in what is a smaller skull, but they're also more energetically efficient in terms of how much food that is required to fuel them.
1: Yeah. Okay. Ross from Yokine. G'day, Ross.
2: Yeah, hi. Thanks for the program.
1: Look,
2: I worked some many years ago in a park at the on the outer edge of Perth metropolitan area. I wasn't a biologist. I'm not an ecologist. I was responsible for marketing. But the emus used to migrate down from the north in those days before the traffic became too intense. And I made friends with two young emus, and tourists were just fascinated to get up close to emus. And we made an enclosure for these emus, and occasionally they would get out, and I would be called upon to go and put these emus away. And these emus knew me and trusted me and followed me like a pet dog. And I was able to walk them back to their enclosure and put them back in because they trusted me.
1: Huh.
2: And ravens. Ravens are among the most intelligent birds there are. And I've seen ravens using pieces of stick to forage.

0: They swoop on people because it's a nesting instinct and they're protecting their young. I walk with my dog every morning in a park locally, and the magpies get to know us and they trust us, so they don't swoop us. They leave us alone. And my dog knows she's not to trait, chase them, and they know who we are. Mm. They recognise us.
1: Mm. Yeah, it's interesting, isn't it? We're talking about bird intelligence and bird behaviour with our guest. Thanks, Ross, with Professor Louis Lefebvre. Louis, one of the more famous bird intelligence experiments was with a parrot called Alex. What did we learn from Alex?
2: Alex was a parrot that was raised by an American researcher called Irene Pepperberg. And what she did was the equivalent of what people tried to do with chimpanzees. So instead of us humans going into the wild and sort of being on the animal's terrain and trying to watch what it does naturally, what the studies with Alex the parrot and the chimpanzees did was to try to bring them into our human world. And our human world includes language. Mm-hmm. So in order to assess the intelligence of animals, it's one thing to go see how they use it on their own terms in their own environment. But if you can actually get them to tell us about their intelligence by giving them the tools to communicate with us, then you can probe to see how far that intelligence can go. And what Irene Pepperberg was able to do is teach Alex many, many, many words. And with that, she was able to explore exactly what Alex was able to understand about the world in which it was brought. The problem with that is that, in my view, the study of animal intelligence in captivity is best grounded on a knowledge of what the animal does in its own world. So how evolution prepared the intelligence of that species to solve problems in nature. When you bring an animal into captivity and test it, if you don't ground what you're doing on what the animal has been evolved to do in the wild and its ecology,

0: where that species comes from, because where they live is dangerous, and these animals are also hunted, and they're very wary of humans, and you can't really be going into the jungle to watch what they're doing. So we don't know anything about their intelligence in the wild, but what we do know is how far you can push them in captivity once you've taught them a tool, which is human words.
1: Yes, when parrots learn human words and recite them back, there's not a view that they are understanding the language. Aren't they simply mimicking sounds?
0: I think once you teach them the tools of language, some psychologists, comparative psychologists who've studied chimpanzees and parrots in captivity, are of the opinion that when you give them a tool that they don't have in their natural world, which is, say, human words, that can sort of push their intelligence beyond the limits of what they can show in the wild. And that's a really strange thing to imagine that animals, non-humans, have this reservoir of potential intelligence that is not used in their normal life, but that they could use if the proper circumstances
1: Arose.
0: were there. So that's a really weird thought, right? That
1: Yeah.
0: some animals have a reservoir there that maybe the cow that you're cycling next to on your next trip through the countryside actually has a reservoir of intelligence that it never uses, but that might still be there to be useful someday. So we just don't know, basically. And I think that's one of the problem of intelligence research. What do we make of the incredible things that some animals can do once we give them tools like language, which they don't use in their own world?
1: No, well, no, they don't. All right, Deborah from Yamba. Hello, Deborah.
2: Hi, how
0: Oh,
2: are you?
0: basically, oh,
1: Oh,
0: thank,
1: yeah, go on.
0: no, I'll get back to you. The person that spoke before, I had a comment on that. The idea that animals can recognize humans is something that we know in several species. One of the researchers you have in Australia is Andrew.

0: sets of clothes that are going to catch the minas in the traps. And based on the type of clothing that a particular person wears, the next time you go to that trapping area, the minas recognize the person that had the clothing that was the nasty one that grabbed the minas in the traps. And so they selectively mob and give alarm calls to the person that is dressed like the person that was at the traps trying to catch them. So recognition of humans is something that's been demonstrated in a few species, and particularly in Australia, by Andrea Griffin's lab in Newcastle. The Indian minas that are invasive in Australia. Sorry to the listener that we're just coming on now. Sorry to interrupt you.
1: No, that's all right. Hi, Deb. Hi, Deborah.
2: So moving on from recognition of humans to recognitions of cats. So I have a veranda where a cat sleeps all the time. That's what he does. Anyway, a Pardalot family decided to build their nest about half a meter in front of where the cat was sleeps all the time. And what I didn't get, they built like their five little holes into the dirt, and they would fly over the cat and directly in front of him drill their holes and lay their eggs in there. Why would they do, why would, or I look, sorry, I would look at them and go, that is such bad parenting there. But tell me, is what were they thinking?
1: Who knows?
0: Well, let's just make one thing clear. Animals are not perfect. So sometimes they do things that they shouldn't, and that's going to put them in danger. So there's a saying in English, curiosity killed the cat. And some of the innovations that I've been seeing in bird journals end up killing the bird. It's not always a good thing to try something new. The other thing I would say is that the particular example given here, maybe they've just learned that the cat in this particular case is not a danger. So, for instance, one of the places I work is at the is in Barcelona at the Autonomous University, and in the town that I was staying, there are areas where people provide shelters for cats. So there's areas where the cats can have food and have these little houses where they can sleep, and these are sort of cordoned off areas that are where the cats reign supreme. And in one of these areas, there's they give the cats little cat food, cat chow, these little like pellets of dry food that you give to cats and dogs. And I've seen doves, Eurasian collar doves, which are invasive in Europe, go underneath the house of a sleeping cat to feed on the pellets underneath the place where there's a cat a few inches above the head of that feeding dove. Now, that's a very risky thing to do. A cat will eat a dove in a fraction of a second. But the doves seem to have learned that this free food that they can access is worth the risk because the cats are basically sleeping during the day. And so this is an innovation that I've seen in a couple of places in that town where the doves are accessing food that's very high and rich in protein that they wouldn't normally get if they were just eating seed or bread. And the risk is worth it because basically they've learned that the cats are not going to attack them at that particular moment.
1: There you go. Professor Louis Lefebvre with us. He's an expert on avian intelligence. Let's, if you've got calls or questions, 1-300-800-222. Brian from Kensington. Hello, Brian.
3: Hi, hi, Phil. Look, I've got a kind of humorous story about a cocky that was taught to speak who resided in the hotel down in Kensington. Most of the men who were there taught it swear words and expletives, not sort of, you know, in the
1: yeah, sure. Go on.
3: In a place where some of the ladies used to
1: mustn't swear in mixed company, Brian.
3: Yeah, well. I'm not saying the swear words, but...

0: One of the people who used to drink at the pub was a priest from the monastery nearby. And the ladies had said that they didn't like the words that were being spoken, so he decided he would take it up to the monastery. And the words were always the same, you know, the swear words in the monastery. And I don't think the bird had any idea of what he was talking about.
1: No.
0: But and that relates to whether the question you raised, do they actually know what they're talking about? But he didn't have a very short stay at the monastery, I can tell you.
1: I'm sure that's right. Thanks, Brian. Yes, I'm sure that's right. Well, they wouldn't know, would they, Louis?
2: I guess in the context of a long term, well controlled study like was done with Alex by Irene Pepperberg, I would think that there's a little bit more than simple repetition of sounds in what Alex was able to do.
1: Okay.
2: So Alex could figure out the context in which the words were spoken, and that context would give sort of a, quote, meaning to the sounds that it was producing, because the words, the sounds, would be referring to things that Alex could see and be rewarded for, and whether it's by Irene socially or with food or water or whatever. So in the same way that we learn that words mean something, the sound of a word means something, we learn this because as children, we're shown that the word cup goes with liquid that we like to drink. So the word cup isn't just a sound. It becomes something that represents an object, that represents something that makes us happy. And I think Alex probably did learn some of those elements. Now, swear words are another thing. I don't think that the cocky has any knowledge of what those swear words actually meant in real life. And I certainly hope so. It didn't know what those swear words meant.
1: No.
2: I have no idea what swear words are in Australian, but in French Canadian, they are all related to Catholic churches. So I'm pretty sure that parrots don't go into Catholic churches to learn the meaning of French Canadian swear words.
1: No. 1-300-800-222 is the number. Is there a danger in all of this, Louis, of anthropomorphizing bird behaviours? I mean, humans do this all the time, don't they, with animals? We're always, you know, ascribing human motivations and human thought patterns to animal behaviours and thought patterns, and I presume we do it with birds as well, rather than trying to understand them on their own terms.
2: Yes, yes. So basically my method is just to look for key words in the descriptions of what the animal does, and to just count the number of cases in which these keywords occur. So I'm not making any particular judgment on how intelligent the particular behavior is. And it requires really intricate experiments to even ascertain that it's an intelligent behavior. So unless you've done all these experiments, for instance, the idea that animals learn by watching others has been very studied thousands of times in animals, because there are some psychologists, animal psychologists, who think that animals are not really imitating each other. In other words, they're not really able to understand exactly what the other animal is doing in order to replicate it. And so people do experiments with tons of different controls to try to figure out what exactly is going on. And it's only when you've done these experiments that you can conclude that there's something really, quote, intelligent in what you've been seeing.
1: Yeah. All right, Tanya. Sorry, Tanya, you've been waiting on there a bit. I appreciate that. Hello.
3: Oh, hello. Yeah, I've got a bird called Petrel, 25-year-old rescue bird.
1: What sort of bird is it? What sort of bird?
3: Oh, sorry. It's a beautiful galah called Petrel, and
1: okay.
3: I've had him since he was just beyond fledgling. Yeah.
1: He's a pink galah, is he?
3: He's a pink galah, very affectionate and very naughty at the same time.
1: Mm.
3: But

0: Just a quirky intelligence, I think. It's about him knowing me and my responses. His motto seems to be, why fly when you can be carried? He's very lazy and he can fly. So one evening I was sitting in the lounge, which is several metres from the kitchen bench, and he was sitting on the end of the kitchen bench because he'd share my meals, healthy bits of my meals with me. And so he's going, stamping on the edge of the bench, going, that means come and get me, come and get me. I said, no, you can fly. It's good for you. Come on. No, no, no. And after a bit of this, he looked towards the PowerPoint at the other end of the kitchen bench and thought, I'm not allowed to go there. She really doesn't want that. So he bends his body forward, beak open, and rushes towards that PowerPoint to start playing with it in the chords. So I get up and pick him up. He's won. He's won that. And he just said, yeah, you've come here and you've carried. And if he doesn't get attention, he gets one of my dishes and pushes it towards the bench and crash onto the floor. Ah, I've got you. And the other thing is he would take my tea towels, and he's got a shiny one of my saucepans, and he loves putting things in there and rips up bits of paper. I didn't want that tea towel to be his. So I went and took it out, and he bit me. It's an argument. No, that's mine. And I pretended to cry. I sat down and I went, that's mine. And he looked at me, looked at the tea towel. He picked that tea towel up, brought it to me where I was sitting on the chair and gave it to me. I think that's pretty clever.
1: I reckon it's pretty clever. Sorry, Lou.
2: So first thing, I'm grateful to you and to your guest. I have now learned how the Australian pronunciation of gala, because it's a word I've always read.
1: Oh, gala.
2: And
1: gala.
2: Didn't know how to pronounce. Yeah, you say gala.
1: Gala.
2: And so, right, like the South Africans tell us that when we say zebra, we don't say it properly. They say zebra.
1: Yes.
2: So apparently it's good to learn the pronunciation of an animal from people who actually live with that animal in their own environment.
1: Carrying gala. There was a bunch of galas in the back of the car, I can tell you. There was a bunch of galas over there. It's also... It's a term referring to a group of badly behaved people as well.
2: So the your listener's gala actually does something that parrots that live with humans and have adapted to humans. Apparently, Irene Pepperberg, there are several African grey parrots that have been tested in Irene Pepperberg's lab. And the more, what she reports is that the more you teach them words, the more they use the words to get something they want. So in the case of your listener, if you don't train a parrot to solve a problem by itself and you offer it the ride that the parrot would prefer to have because it's less energetically wasteful than flying, then the parrot will use that easy solution. So the parrots in Pepperberg's lab, the ones that had not learned language were good at solving a problem by themselves. And the ones that had learned language would simply say things like, Irene, give me the food, instead of solving the problem themselves. So apparently what the gala in the case of your listener has learned is, the human will do this for me. I don't have to do it myself.
1: Yeah, no, that's all right. Yes, the smartness of birds. James from Ipswich says, yes, I think migratory birds are on another level. My favourite birds, the dignified and carefree albatross. Yeah, we've discussed migratory birds a bit here on the program because of my admiration personally for the Australian shearwater, we would call a mutton bird, which, you know, does this extraordinary migration up and around from the Bass Strait Islands up all the way through to the to northern Alaska and back. Are they smarter than, here we are back to what's smarter, isn't it? But birds that can migrate and find their way back, as we know, using the magnetic field of the earth, seem to possess extraordinary skills.
2: It's an extraordinary skill, but it depends on the there's

0: compounds. So it's a specific skill, but basically we're not talking about either innovation or intelligence. So what you have to understand is that why does an animal migrate? An animal migrates because by moving around, it keeps the conditions of its environment constant. So for instance, here in Quebec, it gets really, really cold in the winter. And a lot of the foods that the animals have in the summer are not there anymore. So basically, what a migratory bird does is it tries to replicate elsewhere the conditions of a Quebec summer. So it has to go to the southern US, it has to go to South America to get a permanent summer. So that means it solves the problems of its environment by moving.
1: Yeah.
0: If you
1: Okay.
0: don't move, you have to solve the problem of the changes in your environment by yourself. So if it's 30 degrees Celsius in summer in southern Quebec and minus 30 degrees in winter, that is a huge problem. And
1: Gonna have
0: a
1: to
0: migratory
1: go.
0: bird decides to leave, but there are residents that stay. There are
1: Yeah.
0: chickadees, there are blue jays, there are many species that stay.
1: We'll have to go. Louis, it's been terrific talking with you. I really appreciate it. It's been fascinating too, and I know that our listeners have been just as grateful. I appreciate your time. Thank you.
0: Okay, yes. So the short answer is no. Residents are have bigger brains and are more innovative
1: Okay.
0: than migrants.
1: All right, Louis, we're gonna have to go.
2: This is ABC News with David Rowlands. Former Prime Minister Scott Morrison says a change of plans under the AUKUS deal is actually in Australia's best interests. Australia was meant to receive two used and one new Virginia-class submarines from the United States, but will now receive three used subs instead. Scott Morrison, who signed Australia onto the AUKUS deal, says he still has full faith in the agreement and that the new deal with the US is a common-sense decision.
3: I think there's a lot of sense in this notion that you have three like assets, i.e. midlife assets, which have a similar platform, similar maintenance, similar crewing requirements and so on. I mean, this is, I think, is simplifying the operationalisation of AUKUS.
2: Several people have been injured after Iranian drones hit Kuwait's international airport. Here's the BBC's Yolan Nell.
4: The attack on Kuwait caused severe damage to the airport's terminal building, the Kuwaiti Civil Aviation Authority says. Flights have been suspended until further notice. The latest exchange of fire between the US and Iran appears to have begun when US forces fired at an empty tanker trying to break through their naval blockade of Iranian ports. US Central Command says it also conducted strikes on Keshem Island in the Strait of Hormuz in response to attempted attacks by Iran. Iran retaliated by firing missiles at Kuwait and Bahrain, US regional allies where it has military bases. But the US said earlier these had fallen short or were intercepted.
2: The federal government will review the mechanism it uses to assess how much government funding older people should get to help them live at home. Political reporter Evelyn Manfield reports.
5: The integrated assessment tool is used to determine the level of funding a person should get through the government's Aged Care Support at Home program. An assessor inputs information about the person into the tool and it uses an algorithm to decide the level of support. It's been controversial though because it then can't be overridden by humans. Yesterday, Senate estimates heard of hundreds of complaints with 132 people found to need reassessment. The Health Department now has 3 months to give advice on if adjustments are needed.
2: No child under the age of five will be kept in the care of the state after a major report into Queensland's troubled child safety system. Hannah Moon has the details.
6: The final report from an almost year-long commission of inquiry was tabled in Parliament this afternoon. It made more than 50 recommendations. One of the key proposals is for children under five to be removed from the troubled residential care system. It also called for an end to the use of private, profit-making group homes and for more frontline staff to be hired. Attorney General Deb Frecklington thanked the more than 1,000 people who made submissions to the inquiry and praised their courage. She says a formal response from the government is expected within 2 months.
2: Melbourne underworld figure Mick Gatto has been released without charge following his arrest this morning as part of an investigation into criminal behaviour in the construction sector. Sasha Payne has the story.

Mr. Gatto and a 72-year-old woman were arrested at a home in Mount Martha this morning by detectives probing criminal behaviour on Victoria's construction sites. Both have been released pending further inquiries. Police say detectives seized electronic devices and weapons, including a baton and knife, with an investigation continuing. A report probing CFMEU corruption earlier this year alleged Mr. Gatto had held a malignant influence on the CFMEU and have received

0: millions in retainers from builders. Mr. Gatto has previously denied any ties to criminal gangs and has said he is not above the law.
1: Staying in Victoria, where the hunting regulator is facing accusations of pro-hunting bias, with an officer heard telling hunters how to avoid fines. The ABC has obtained a recording of an officer from the Game Management Authority speaking to hunters at an information night. He encouraged the group not to denigrate advocates who obstruct hunters, to make the protesters look like the fool and make it easier to prosecute them for obstruction. He also said GMA officers would be lenient to people hunting with children, despite that being against the rules.
2: We're never going to give a kid a fine. We're never going to give you any kind of ticket. But we've got to be seen to be fair and reasonable. So if you do have a kid out that's unlicensed, we'll just probably ask you to take them off.
1: The Game Management Authority has rejected claims it turns a blind eye to poor hunter behaviour. This is ABC News.
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2: Yes, well, hello and how are you? Philip Clark with you on ABC Radio. This is Nightlife. It's Wednesday. It's the 3rd of June. It's the second hour of the program. It's 6 past 11, 6 past 9 in WA. South Australia and the Territory, it's 24 to 11. Good to be with you too. Could be some maintenance issues after midnight in Mildura and after 1 a.m. in Longreach in Queensland and after midnight WA time in Manjimup. But the rest of it should be hunky-dory tonight, so you should be getting us loud and clear wherever you are. 1-300-800-222 is my number. Hope you enjoyed that conversation with our bird expert, Professor Louis Lefebvre, Emeritus Professor of Biology at McGill University. He's got a book called A Bird's IQ. Interesting kind of discussion about what is intelligence anyway. Just because birds can mimic sounds, is this smart or not? He doesn't think migratory birds are as smart as birds in more settled areas, for example. 1-300-800-222 is the number. Now, Dave from North Mead said, we've had the privilege of sharing our home with birds for over 20 years. They're very smart. Yeah, no, there's no question. And Australian ravens and parrots are amongst some of the world's smartest birds too, ravens in particular. Anyway, look, I'll put that conversation up as a podcast and you can grab that a bit later on, all right? Just use the ABC Listen app, go put Nightlife into the search bar and you can find our podcasts that way. Or you could do it directly from our website, abc.net.au/nightlife. All right, coming up in this hour, Hugh Rimmerton will join us for the news breakdown, Ian Verinder on economics, and the AI boom that seems to be sustaining much of the economy at the moment. And also, how good is honey? Kenya Fernandez is going to talk to us about that in this hour as well. Looking forward to that. All right, let's kick it off with a look at the breakdown.
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2: Well, time for Nightlife News Breakdown. Australia's economy experienced a slightly worse than expected slowdown during the March quarter. It grew by just 0.3% in the first 3 months of 2026, down from 0.9% in the previous quarter. Now, that still means the economy is growing. It's not going backwards, but it does suggest that things might have lost some of the pace we saw late last year. That momentum is fading. Maybe interest rate increases are working. Treasurer Jim Chalmers, though, struck a pretty upbeat note today about the result. He said the growth we're seeing is being driven in large part, he says, by business investments.
3: Private sector investment

0: in Australia is booming. You can see that in the numbers we have today. Economic growth was driven by strong growth in business investment, solid consumption, and also ongoing growth in dwelling investment.
1: Although the Shadow Treasurer Tim Wilson's labelled the latest GDP figures as disappointing, his words, saying the Treasurer's assessment of the figures is very solid, was just self-congratulatory.
2: The response from the Treasurer has been to give himself a participation award and congratulate and backslap himself for these disappointing numbers. When the economy is slowing, before Iran and before the budget, Australians are going backwards.
1: Well, joining us for another live news breakdown tonight is Hugh Rimmington, National Affairs Editor for Channel 10. Now, Hugh, good evening to you. Welcome back to Nightlife.
3: Nice to see you, Phil.
1: So what's the truth of it? Were we going forwards or backwards?
3: Well, both of them were saying things that were just a tiny little bit bollocks. So if we look at Tim Wilson from the Liberal Party, the Shadow Treasurer, saying that this didn't include Iran, a month of this, of the 3 months, did include Iran. So that would have had some slowdown effect. And from the Treasurer, he says that it's, you know, private business investment is booming and going gangbusters, and also says there's a lot of consumer spending. I'll get onto the spending in a second. But the private business investment is almost entirely in one area, a 16.3% rise in what's called machinery and equipment, nearly all of which, we're being advised, is going towards data centres that are being built in Victoria and New South Wales as part of the AI boom. So everyone's trying to get on top of those things. So if you take that segment out of the economy, and it's not entirely fair to do so, this is a real thing that's happening, but if you take that segment out, things are much grimmer. So it's the AI thing that's kicking it along, and of course many people are anxious about what AI might ultimately mean for their jobs. And also on the question of the spending, you know, the impression you get from the Treasurer is that, oh, we're all pretty comfortable. We've got money in our pocket and we're spending it. Not true. So household spending is up in part because electricity rebates came off during that three-month period and that pushed up power prices by 11.7%. So on essential goods, Australians' spending was up. But discretionary spending was an absolute at a dead flat. It was up by 0.1%. Mm-hmm. So effectively what's happening is that we are spending where we have to spend. We're saving where we can, but even then our savings proportion has gone down. And that's because of how much we're spending on things that we can't avoid spending money on. So we are spending almost no money on things, or there's no growth in the spending that we're doing on things that are discretionary, on things that we can avoid. And that detail there goes, I think, into the mindset of the Australian population. Mm. They're not seeing that, oh, private investment booming, oh, consumer spending that we're hearing from the Treasurer. They're feeling something entirely different, and it's there in those numbers.
1: Yeah, yeah. It means that interest rates aren't going up soon, are they?
3: Well, I'm not sure that's necessarily the market view. There is still a general expectation that there'll be one more rise at least in this cycle later in the year. We're hearing around about August. And don't forget that inflation is the game here. So inflation on the most recent quarterly figures came in at 4.2% as an annual rate. And the trim mean was up at 3.4%. So lower the trim mean is, and lower it takes out those volatiles. It's lower than the headline rate, but it's still above the target band, and it is still going up. Mm. So that is, you know, weighing on the mind of the Reserve Bank, and will do until that seems under control.
1: Yep. All right. There was an interesting visitor today in Canberra. The new Prime Minister of the Solomon Islands, Matthew Wale, has been in Canberra for talks with the Prime Minister. The two leaders are holding wide-ranging discussions on a new comprehensive treaty, which Australia likely sees as a broader effort to try and push back against China's growing influence in the Pacific. After all, relations between the two countries got a bit strained, particularly after the Solomon Islands signed a security agreement with Beijing in 2022. But Prime Minister Wale, who only recently took office, says the talks represent a chance, he says, to reset the relationship.
4: We have sought a reset in this relationship. We acknowledge that there's been problems over the last few years, I'll be honest. And we thank

0: honorable Prime Minister, that we're able to elevate our relationship to a comprehensive strategic one.
1: He's also suggesting that the security pact that I referred to, signed between China and his nation in 2022, might be reviewed.
0: I haven't been afforded a copy even of that agreement until a day before I left, so I haven't had a good look at it. I've had a look at it. We are going to be reviewing, as we are reviewing other security agreements that we have with many other countries.
1: I mean, we ought to be having close relations with the Solomon Islands, as we should with the rest of the Pacific. Hugh, it's this meeting does seem to represent a clear pivot back to Australia, doesn't it?
2: Well, we'll see if it gets all the way back to a pivot back to Australia, because this is going to be a kind of a diplomatic conversation, a strategic conversation, which will take the rest of the century and possibly beyond. Mm. You know, China initially started poking around in Vanuatu with a view to establishing some sort of, well, certainly building up naval port capacities that could potentially lead to a Chinese naval base or presence. Australia got very exercised by that and managed to kind of talk them down from that. They then looked to the Solomon Islands and, you know, they've built this huge Chinese embassy in Honiara. So there was a sense, particularly in the Morrison period in government, that we'd dropped the ball when it came to our Pacific neighbours, and that was a big priority issue for Penny Wong as the incoming foreign minister, and they've gone a long way to stitching this back up again, but not completely. The Chinese have a long-term strategic interest across the Pacific, including deep into the South Pacific. They're not going to give this away. And that's why you saw the optics of this today, with Matthew Wale being essentially given the multi-gun salute outside Parliament. These are the sorts of things that we lay on for, you know, for our strongest allies, you know, our most esteemed international partners get this. They laid this all on for this brand new prime minister because it seriously matters. And it's good that he's reviewing the Chinese arrangements. We'll see what happens with that, that Australia is pressing on them, that this is a comprehensive strategic relationship. As Anthony Albanese said many times, our goal is to be the security partner of choice, not just for the Solomons, but for those other countries too in the arc across our north. This is work that will never end.
1: Yeah, no, I agree. But anyway, it does seem on the surface to be a positive thing.
2: It's definitely promising, and this is a man who you get the impression that this government feels if they can do business with, because in the past they had interlocutors they felt they really couldn't.
1: That's right. They felt. I think it was who was it? The Prime Minister who said, "I feel the only trouble is." On the lowdown, it says the view is that if you ring him, things will only get worse.
2: Yeah.
1: So anyway, that doesn't seem to be the case here. All right, look, speaking of the Pacific and the AUKUS submarine deal, gee, Hugh, I don't know what you felt, but if you've ever had a wave of BS rolling over you, then it wouldn't have been bigger than we got today and yesterday with the news that we're getting second-hand subs. Labor backbencher Ed Husic at least broke ranks to critique the deal, and an unofficial group of concerned citizens have launched a new inquiry. This is led by former Labor Minister Peter Garrett. It said at estimates today that Defence Force Chief David Johnson was laying on the explanations, defending Australia's plan to acquire 3 second-hand subs rather than the partially new ones under the original agreement. Originally, we thought we were going to get 2 used, but along with 1 new one under the change, all 3 now will be second-hand. Admiral Johnson says there's no problem with this. He says they're still good subs.
3: These are extraordinary, capable platforms who will come to us with a long life remaining in that submarine fleet, and it would be inaccurate to portray it in any other way.
1: Despite the fact that the subs we were getting will be older, less capable, and not as modern, and hey, they're second hand. Former Prime Minister Scott Morrison has signed the deal on AUKUS. He's also keen on the deal. He was in on the slathering today. He says he's got full faith in the agreement and that the 3 second hand subs is a common sense decision.
4: I think there's a lot of sense in this notion that you have three like assets, i.e. midlife assets, which have a similar platform, similar maintenance, similar crewing requirements and so on. I mean, this is, I think, is simplifying the operationalization of AUKUS.
1: Others begged to differ. The former Prime Minister, Malcolm Turnbull, described the whole project as a train wreck.
5: The big problem is that it's very likely we'll get nothing because the Americans are not producing enough submarines to meet their own needs and ours.
1: Hugh, you do wonder how stupid that the, you know, our country's leaders think we are in rolling out the biggest load of, quite frankly, arrant nonsense about this in the last day and a half that I've ever heard. Okay, maybe we're getting second-hand ones. That's because that's all we're going to get because that's all the Americans ever offered. To seriously suggest that this is fantastic and great and all we wanted is quite frankly to treat us as a bunch of fools, isn't it?
2: It's called lipsticking the pig. the Americans have told us what we're getting, and we go, oh, thank you so much.
1: You know
2: what,
1: you're getting a couple of second-hand V-dubs, all right? Just get used to it.
2: Because what everyone knows is that everyone wants a midlife asset, to quote Scott Morrison, more than a new one.
1: Oh, yeah. Even though the new ones have got, I think, almost twice the firepower of the old ones. They can launch underwater drones in a way that the old ones, the ones we're getting, can't. And, hey, these new ones, we don't even know how old they are. They could be 10 years old.
2: That's right. The newer ones are bigger, and that is an asset, but it has a problem of crewing them, which is a yet unresolved matter. So, but the reality of it is submarine experts have been saying, and Malcolm Turnbull has always hated this, and there's a bit of, you know, one might infer from that a little bit of his loathing for Scott Morrison and all of that, but he's not alone in saying that when it comes down to it, in fact, the entire structure of this deal is that the president of the day will have to sign off as to whether we get any at all. So, you know, based on their needs at that time. And so that's what he's alluding to there when he says, you know, it'll all amount to nothing. There are other people who've been around the strategic planning around submarines who say that is a danger. However, it seems the Americans are committed to it. Most of, but certainly not all of the kind of senior strategic thinkers in Australia think that it's probably, if it can come off, it's not a bad idea. There are a variety of other options, going back to the French, creating a whole larger fleet of conventional submarines, maybe 36 conventional for the same amount of money. That's the Hugh White offering from ANU, instead of going for these highly expensive things. Nevertheless, it seems as if there's bipartisan support for AUKUS, and it looks like this is where, for the moment, we're going until the plan changes again.
1: Yes, until the plan changes again. I think, you know, at least one commentator said today, well, if you go back to when Kevin Rudd made these original decisions about submarines, we've spent, you know, billions of dollars and it's been 17 years and we've got nothing.
2: We've still got Collins Club submarines that you keep on trying to keep in the water. That's completely true. And at a certain point it ceases being funny.
1: Yeah. But to be seriously told that second these things are what? Oh, it's great! It's what we always want. I mean, it's quite frankly insulting. I would have thought. Look, on changing tack here on defence matters, one of the perks for defence personnel has always been subsidised housing. But recent Senate estimates revelations show that ADF members and veterans have actually been charged significantly higher interest rates, more than the normal market rates. The Tasmanian senator, former soldier herself, Jackie Lambie, is not happy about it. What happened here, Hugh?
2: So this is something that we've been covering at Channel 10 over the course of the past week or so. So just for background for people, there is a subsidy program. It's called the Defence Home Ownership Assistance Scheme, and it's not a bad perk. If you sign up, if you do 2 years of full-time service and you want to borrow money for a house, For $413,000, which is where it sits at the moment, you get a subsidy paid for by the taxpayers, paid for by the government, of $529 a month. So your mortgage on that $400-something thousand mortgage gets knocked off every month. You get $529 off it. After 8 years, if you've got an $800,000 mortgage, just over $1,000 a month comes off that. That's a pretty good deal. But there's a problem. And

0: That is it. You must go to one of only three lenders that are within this system that are picked out of a tender and approved by the government. One is the NAB. The other two are the Military Bank and the Australian Defence Bank. Now, the argument that's made is, yes, the subsidy looks fantastic, but the interest rates are significantly higher than you could get on the market. So there's a specialist military mortgage broker called Logan Stanford in Brisbane, and he's made the point that on a like-for-like loan, if you go out in the market like any ordinary Australian citizen could go out to get it, you'll get a 6.09% interest rate on a particular kind of a loan, an 80% valuation, looking for an $800,000, you can get lower interest rates and different things, but this is like for like. The exact same deal through the military bank is 7.19%.
1: Mm.
0: So that's more than a whole percentage point above that. So yes, you get it a subsidy, but it's subsidized on a much higher interest rate. And this is a thing which is driving Jackie Lambie completely nuts. She was asked to withdraw certain comments and aspersions during the Senate estimates today, but she said, and this was a line, do not enlist until this is fixed, because it's a perk that looks great on paper.

0: the pool, and they hope that the competition of that will have, you know, will improve that effect.
1: Yeah, let's hope. All right, look, just finally, aside from all the action in Canberra, you've been following a landmark class action in New South Wales where police strip searched young people, young women included, at music festivals. Yeah. Tell us what happened here.
0: Yeah, so a lot of people, young people, travelled to New South Wales for various music festivals, and one of those was a Queensland woman called Rhea Meredith, who went to Splendour in the Grass. We're going back to 2018. Now, at that stage, there was this mad enthusiasm driven from the top by the police minister and by the police commissioner of the time to strip search for drugs at music festivals. On the thinnest evidence that people were carrying drugs. In fact, what's emerged from the court case is that when drug detection dogs seem to indicate someone's got drugs, in over 70% of cases, they don't. And when the strip searching was taking place, which was only allowed under law, under, quote, urgent and serious occasions, for example, if someone says, that guy over there's got a knife, he's been waving around, quick, and you say, have you got a knife? No, I don't. I'm going to have to strip search you. It's urgent, it's serious, there has to be privacy. You have to have reasonable suspicion. And in fact, what's been happening is that strip searching was completely out of control. Rhea Meredith won a case. She won $93,000 in damages, but she was only the lead plaintiff of a class action. Initially, it had 3,000 other people who said they'd been strip searched. That's now grown to 6,000 people. Now, 6,000 people who may get at or about what Rhea Meredith got, you start to talk about hundreds of millions of dollars against the police of New South Wales. It is the largest class action damages case against any Australian police force in history. So they're appealing. They're not appealing. They're not saying it was lawful to strip search this poor woman. No, fair cop. That was illegal. But could you bring down the payments a little bit? That's essentially the essence of the argument, because otherwise it's going to screw the budget of New South Wales. Besides anything else, we'll see how that goes. It's back in court tomorrow.
1: Yep, and along with police and New South Wales belting protesters, of course, they've got a few issues on their plate, don't they?
0: Quite a few.
1: They do. All right, Hugh. Always great to talk. Thank you.
0: Cheers, Phil. All the best.
1: Hugh Remington, National Affairs Editor at Channel 10.
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1: Yes, what does it matter, says my texter, if these submarines are new or old? Are we actually intending to use them against someone? Well, that is a good question. That is a good question. One I've asked, in fact, in interviews before, I said, you know, who are we going to fire these missiles at? Seriously, in all seriousness. Chipper from King Island wants to know what side the steering wheel will be on submarines. Yes, good question, Chipper. I wonder whether that's been thought of. Op shop subs, Phil. It was only ever protection money anyway. We won't be seeing subs in our lifetime. And Jane from Warrnambool says, isn't it a third of the original new price for secondhand subs? Isn't that the market rule for secondhand? It's a third of the price. Yes, well, they won't even tell us. They will not even tell us what the price is going to be and why we're supposedly saving money, and if so, how much it is. There's a lot more we ought to be told, I would think. My texter says the new subs carry 40 missiles, the old ones only 12. Correct. That's what I understand to be the case as well. Anyway. All right, let's talk. We talked a bit about AI and the boom that it's given to the Australian economy, which is flagging in other respects. Let's talk some more about that with Ian Verinder.
2: Economics.
1: And joining us for Look This Week at Business and Finance is the ABC's Chief Business Reporter, Ian Verinder. Ian, good evening to you. Welcome back.
4: Good to be here, Phil.
1: GDP figures out this week. There's some interesting numbers when you look at the investment in AI in Australia and the building of these information centres, these data processing centres, big black windowless behemoths that consume a lot of electricity, but are looking increasingly important in the scheme of things in terms of I don't know what you want to use the term, the new economy, but the changing economy of Australia.
4: Yeah, look, it's quite remarkable, really. I mean, we've had a couple of big homegrown data centre companies. One's called NextDC. We've got a new one called Firmus. There's a couple of real successes.

0: stories out there, but they're really starting to take off, and they have been for the past 12 months or so. And then in more recent times, we've seen pretty much a parade of all the big artificial intelligence companies coming through Australia, including the chief executives. We've had the Microsoft chief executive, OpenAI, Anthropic, all of them, you know, marching through here because they all want to be building data centres here.
1: Why?
0: Well, Australia is turning out to be a regional hub.
1: Australia's not the centre of the internet. The internet's all in Seattle and places like that, isn't it?
0: It is.
1: Why do they want to build data centres here?
0: Because there's plenty of land. There's they've also it's a good stepping point for Asia to be able to do that. Now, you know, if you look at the way cloud services operate, and cloud services operate in regional kind of areas, and that's not just a cloud being operated out of Washington or out of Seattle. They're right around the globe, and it would appear that they want to have data hubs across the planet, and this is a good place that they've figured to do it. Now, the construction that's underway at the moment is pretty extraordinary, really. And in the past few days, what we've seen is an incredible increase in the amount of investment in Australia and particularly data centres. And, you know, oddly enough, there's a conference on in town at the moment in Sydney where there's a big debate going on about the impact of data centres and, of course, and artificial intelligence. And the protagonists, the people behind all this are saying, look, don't worry about artificial intelligence taking Australian jobs because there's going to be so much construction work going on through all of this that we'll be providing huge amounts of work. Now, that creates enough problems in itself, given that we can't build enough houses at the moment. But there is a huge boom going on with the construction of these centres. And there are some people saying that the boom...
1: How many centres are we talking about?
0: We're talking about... Well, at the moment, there's at least 20 to 30 being built, you know, and I think they're looking at vast numbers of them. They're talking about the kind of construction boom that took place when the mining boom happened. And the mining boom was as much a construction boom as it was the export of minerals themselves. I mean, it was all really about expanding those existing mines and building new mines. It was real, as a construction boom, that's what really drove our economy for a long period through that era. And this is the same kind of thing happening. Of course, construction booms tend to come to an end once construction is finished, and there's not much work after that. So, but at this stage, it looks like, you know, $150 billion in new investment in Australia. So it would be a massive increase in our economy and in our economic growth. So it's one of the things that is going to keep the economy afloat for quite some time.
1: Well, it'd be quite a good thing, wouldn't it? I mean, we'd get off just being an extractive mining, exporting economy to being more of a services economy.
0: It's true. And it would also, I mean, that would possibly create even more jobs in terms of data center, maintenance and so forth. Because, I mean, what a data center is, it's the infrastructure that's absolutely required to drive artificial intelligence, to keep it operating, and to be able to process the information and to store it as well. So you would expect that there's going to be new careers that are forged out of this. But yeah, as I said, there's been a parade of senior executives through from America through to Australia to try and to do all this. But it's not without challenges.
1: Well, for a start, they use enormous amounts of electricity.
0: They do.
1: And so I mean, where's all that going to come from?
0: Well, good question, because at the moment we've had... You know,
1: say they use a lot of water as well.
0: Yeah, they do, for cooling purposes. And there's one set of technology which doesn't require as much water as the others. That's an Australian company called Firmus, which has got a new kind of...
1: There must be some kind of closed cycle of use of water, though, if it's just for cooling. I mean, it's a bit like your car radiator, isn't it? I mean, you don't need endless amounts of water in it. You just need... It goes round and round.
0: I'm not an engineer, but, you know, Firmus, which is this new Australian company, has a quite a different approach to the cooling process, which doesn't require as much water as I understand it. But you're right, they do use a lot of water, but electricity is the real challenge.
1: Yeah, well, that's the thing. Well, we're not a country that has abundant electricity at the moment.
0: No, in fact, we're going through the most painful, I guess, metamorphosis with power that you could possibly imagine. To the point where, I mean, Australia is actually at ground zero when it comes to electricity in this whole climate change electricity generation battle that the world's been engaged in the past 20 years.

0: you know, we've got the biggest uptake of home solar in the world. Something like one in four households has solar on the roof of their home, and we've now that's created a huge amount of problems as well, because you've seen a massive amount of energy put back into the system on a daily basis around the middle of the day. So, you know, it's been unevenly distributed into the grid. And what's happened with this new battery subsidy program is that it's actually evened out a lot of the electricity distribution. So people are now storing more energy at home and sending it back into the system during periods when we're at a shortage. Now, that traditionally has been made up with gas. So during the middle of the night, when all the renewables seem to cut out, you have a lot of gas being, you know, filling the breach there. So, because gas is easy to turn on and off, unlike coal-fired generators. So the battery revolution is really starting to have an impact on our grid, and it's for the first time ever the Australian Energy Market Operator has said that gas is no longer the swing factor. It's no longer the key pricing ingredient into the cost of electricity. Batteries are now pricing electricity, which partly explains why the cost of electricity announced last week by the energy minister is likely to fall about 10%. But you know, we're just at this cusp right now. So if we have a huge increase in these energy-hungry data centres, you're going to have some kind of commitment from them to be able to build their own renewables or their own power plants to be able to keep these things running.
1: We're not making them build. We're not making them provide their own power, are we?
0: I think a lot of them are being. I think there are plans in place for them to, when they announce the construction, to have some kind of offtake agreement with a new either solar or wind farm or whatever. I think a lot of them are actually building that into their systems. I mean, they'd have to be able to other or gas. That's the only option.
1: Yeah. The whole battery thing is interesting, isn't it? I mean, I think what Chris Bowen said in December last year, it tipped over for the first time that Australia was about 50% powered by renewables.
0: We're the biggest
1: buyer of batteries in the world per capita, I think.
0: Absolutely. In fact, Australia is the absolute leader when it comes to battery demand, home battery demand. We account for about 60% of the demand, global demand for batteries.
1: Wow.
0: That's outside of China. So that's the world outside of China. It is all happening here. We're pretty much the experimental lab here for this. I mean, you know, you've got one in three, one in four houses with solar, but until fairly recently, batteries weren't really an option because most people thought they were too expensive.
1: Yeah.
0: You're not going to make your money back in time. But the cost of batteries has plummeted over the past 25, 30 years. It's actually the price of per kilowatt hour has dropped 99%, and particularly in the past 2 years, battery prices have dropped enormously, about 70%, and that's because China has become more efficient in its use of minerals and energy, you know, to build these things, and they're scaled up so much with the production of electric vehicles that the cost of batteries has fallen dramatically. Same kind of thing happened with photovoltaic panels. You know, years ago they were very expensive, and then suddenly the prices dropped as the scale increased. And so from 7 or 8%, that's all the solar connected houses, only about 7 or 8% of them had batteries. Now, since this battery scheme was announced by the federal government last year, I think about 400,000 households have taken it up. So it has had a major impact.
1: Yes. All right. Well, AI, we don't know about the job destroying aspects of it yet, do we?
0: No.
1: I mean, it may be like a lot of new technologies, kills a lot of old jobs and creates a lot of new ones.
0: That's the hope. And I mean, you know, every economist out there from the Reserve Bank down is suggesting that, well, every time we've had any kind of technological revolution, this is what's happened. You know, we've seen, you know, an agricultural revolution that forced people off the farms and into the cities. We had an industrial revolution that forced people out of the out of factories and into other jobs. So the economy keeps evolving and developing. You know, and these days most Australians are involved in service industries. And, you know, you can say accounting and law and all those things are service industries as well. It's not just working behind a counter in a shop. And, but of course, now artificial intelligence looks like it's going to take

0: the jobs of those highly paid lawyers and accountants and bankers.
1: It's
0: so
1: coming for you.
0: For the first time, it's threatening white-collar jobs, not just blue-collar jobs.
1: It is. Ian, always good to talk. Thank you.
0: Thanks, Phil.
1: Ian Verinder with us.
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1: Just back on the subs, Nana from Hastings says, evening, if the underground cables are cut, will I still be able to shop at Temu? Catastrophe is at hand.

0: Monkeys and Daydream Believer. Hey, sweet times, let's talk honey.
1: Health.
0: Honey is an excellent food, whether you spread it on toast or dip it in a tea or use it in baking, but that's not new wisdom. We all know this. Humanity has used honey as a foodstuff basically, I guess, forever. In more recent times, however, honey's found itself described as a superfood. I know, products that have special properties beyond them merely being edible. Is honey really a superfood, though, or is it just more marketing hype than scientific reality? Microbiologist Dr. Kenya Fernandez is from the School of Life and Environment Sciences at Sydney Uni. Kenya's research focuses on microorganisms living in and around bees and how they affect their health and the quality of bee-made products, like honey and pollen. Let's find out from the expert. Dr. Fernandez, good evening to you. Welcome to Nightlife.
2: Hi, Phil. Thanks for having me.
0: Great to have you with us too. We'll start with the basics. We're all familiar with honey. Is it just sugar, or is there anything else in it?
2: Well, honey is mostly sugar, but it's actually an incredibly complex substance of around 200 different chemical compounds. So it's packed full of things like antioxidants and phenolic compounds. It's got things that come from the plant nectar. It's got things that come from the bees themselves, like various peptides. And it's even got things that come from the microbes that live inside the honey, so fermentation products. So it's a really, really complex cocktail.
0: Uh-huh. So, okay, it's not just sugar. Bees make it to feed themselves with, don't they? But
2: yeah,
0: does it have other properties for the bees?

0: Yeah, so first and foremost, it's like their main source of energy to carry out whatever they need to do during the day, all of that flying they need to do. But it's got a lot of other functions in the hive as well. So it needs to be a long-term food storage so the bees can go back and eat it when the weather's not good or the season's not good. And because of that, it needs to be able to survive in the hive. Now you think about this delicious puddle of sugary goodness. Well, that's the kind of thing that microbes would just love to grow in, right? So the bees put in all sorts of things into it to make sure that it is protected against microbes and that it's actually able to remain in a semi-preserved state inside the hive.
1: Yeah, that we'll get to that in a second. That's right. Honey is a as an antibacterial thing. It's very wet and liquid and sticky and so on, but unlike most things, it's not actually composed of that much water, is it? And that's important, isn't it, when we're talking about antimicrobial properties?
0: Yeah, definitely. So when the bees collect the nectar from various plants, it has a lot higher water content. But when they bring it back to the hive, they do a lot of processing to it. So one of the things they'll do is they will suck it up into their bodies, into something that's called the honey stomach. So the bee's gut is kind of different from ours. It actually has two separate components, and one of these is kind of like a little sac, which is called the honey stomach, that they store the nectar and honey into. So by sort of sucking it up and then putting it back into the wax combs of the hive and doing that a bunch of times, they can start to evaporate out that water content. And they also basically just flap their wings at it a lot until it becomes really, really concentrated. So usually less than 20% water in the final product.
1: So when we talk about the bees making honey, so they get stuck into a flower and they suck the nectar from the flower, and that nectar gets sucked into their body, but it goes, what you're saying, into a special stomach in the bee.
0: Yeah, that's right. So they'll visit a flower, they'll suck up that nectar into their honey stomach, they'll take it back into the hive, and they'll deposit it into their hexagonal wax combs. And they'll do that a bunch of times so that, there might be nectar from a bunch of different flowers, different types of flowers that are all mixed together. And when they're doing this, of course, they might, mix in some pollen that they're also collecting on their bodies. They will be mixing in secretions that come from their own bodies because, of course, they're storing the nectar inside themselves. So it's a lot more than just evaporated nectar.
1: Yeah, I suppose that's right. That's what I'm getting to. So when we're talking about honey being made by bees, we're talking about it actually being made inside those honey sacs of the bee. Is that right?
0: Yeah, absolutely.
1: Okay, so you say there's lots of trace elements. I suppose it depends on the specific honey, does it, as to what they are?
0: Yeah, definitely. It depends on, what the particular floral source was. It can depend on the time of year, the surrounding land use of the particular place that the bees were foraging on, trace things that come from their own bodies.
1: Yeah, okay. Now, tell me about because it's not a controversial topic, I know, but people have great beliefs in it. There are some honeys which are sold as superfoods, aren't there? The Manuka honey, for example, which I think the Kiwis claim, but we've got some claim to it here in this country as well.
0: Yeah, that's right. So Manuka honey is made from nectar of a particular kind of tree, the Leptospermum tree. And in fact, we have a lot of Leptospermum in Australia, more species, in fact, than they have in New Zealand. So we definitely also make that Manuka variety honey here. And what's special about Manuka is that it has this compound in it that comes from that tree that's called methyl glyoxal or MGO. And that is very antibacterial. So Manuka honey tends to be really antibacterial. And what else is special about it is that because we know it comes from that one compound, it's quite easy to measure. We can very easily predict whether any particular batch of Manuka honey will be like really good, medium, average, just by measuring that one chemical compound. So that's the reason it's really taken off, because it is special and it's easy to determine how special it is. Does that make it a super food? Well, it doesn't necessarily help you if you eat it, but certainly if you have a wound or something, it could be used on that.
1: So it's useful for wounds because why? Because it doesn't have much water, and so if you cover it with honey, the wound with honey, it's like putting a really sealed bandage on the wound, is it? Is that the main reason it's helpful, or are there things in the honey that assist in the healing?
0: Yeah, so one of the main factors is that it does have those antibacterial properties. So if your wound, for example, could get infected, it'll actually kill off those bacteria. Another reason that you mentioned is just because it's, a very concentrated sugar solution, so it's got all these kind of humectant properties.

0: It has also got a lot of different kinds of anti-inflammatory compounds in there, so it can be quite good for wound healing and promoting new skin growth and that sort of thing. So there's a couple of different reasons why it's quite good topically.
1: I mean, is it just as useful as, you know, how a lot of people have tubes of, I'll use some brand names because people know what we're talking about. The antibacterial creams, antiseptic creams like, you know, Savlon's an old brand and Dettol and so on. Is honey just as, basically just as good as those things?
0: Yeah, I mean, it depends on the honey, I suppose, is the answer, which is kind of one of the reasons that it's not sort of in widespread medical use because it is a natural product and there's going to be batch to batch variability. But certainly if you're buying like a registered therapeutic medical grade Manuka from, you know, the pharmacy, you can get one of those little tubes of it. I've got one in my cupboard. Then yeah, you can be pretty sure that that's going to work pretty well.
1: Okay. And would be just as useful as your standard antiseptic creams,
0: Yeah, for sure.
1: Okay, that's interesting, yeah. The honey you're testing though, it's not the same as I've got the one I've got in the pantry at home. It's medical grade honey. It's different, is it?
0: So the honeys that I look at in my lab, we look at all sorts of different Australian honeys, and these range from, yeah, the kind of thing that you probably would have in your pantry to sort of slightly more specialized ones that comes from particular floral types or from particular regions. And the reason that we do that is because there is a lot of knowledge and use around specifically Manuka honey, which is why we've been talking about it so much, but we have a lot less knowledge about honey types that may be just as good that come from Australia and that are more locally sourced and that are able to be produced, you know, here, but also in large quantities. So we look at all different types of honeys from basically your standard table honey, to any kind of different floral variety, eucalyptus, melaleuca, those kinds of things.
1: What's the best way to get the best out of your honey as a health product? I mean, should you eat it? Well, of course you should eat it. We've talked about putting it on wounds. And by the way, we're not saying that it fixes up all wounds, but it has antibacterial properties. And you know, if you've got some around, stick it on. By the sound of it, presumably we shouldn't be injecting it. I guess, should we?
0: No, that wouldn't be very pleasant, I imagine. Yeah, I mean, I guess the main takeaway is that, you know, it is such a complex natural product that there's really no one type of honey, right? So it's like the right type of honey for the right application. There are some honeys that are really antimicrobial, and those are the ones that should be used for wound care.
1: They're the
0: There are
1: Manuka honeys, are they?
0: the Manuka honeys, but we've also found that specifically multifloral types of honeys from New South Wales are really good as well. So these are honeys where the bees are foraging on a diverse range of different native plants rather than just on one particular plant. So yeah, a comparison would be like Manuka, which is a monofloral honey, which comes from one particular plant. So yeah,
1: What about
0: those plants.
1: my favorite Leatherwood honey from Tassie? Is that any good?
0: So again, it will depend on the particular batch. So
1: Okay.
0: what we found is that when we look at these monofloral honey, so like Leatherwood, there'll be some that are really antimicrobial and there'll be some that aren't. So you can't really take a particular flower source and predict it. But when we look at these multifloral honeys, which come from different plants, they quite often tend to be more consistently good. So that's what we found. And then there are some honeys, there's been some research going on into the prebiotic effects of honey. So whether honeys can have certain compounds in them which are really good for your gut microbiome, but these are not necessarily going to be the same honeys that are good, you know, for wounds. And they're also not going to necessarily be the same honeys that, you know, you might personally like to eat on your toast. So I think if you really want to use it for a medical application, you've got to do some research and you've got to find a product that actually has those properties that you want it to have. Otherwise, you know, just buy whichever one you like the taste of.
1: Lots of people mix up honey and lemon, and warm it up for coughs and colds. Is it doing anything more than giving us a sugar hit, do you think?
0: Yeah, that's a great question. I don't believe there's ever been any proven benefit of it, but certainly anecdotally, everybody knows that if you're feeling a bit crook, you know, you have a lemon and honey and your throat feels better, it gets soothed. I think we just don't know enough yet to know whether it's actually doing anything more than that, whether, you know, any specific varieties do have that antiviral activity, but certainly makes me feel better, so I'll probably keep doing it.
1: Some women put hydrogen peroxide, sorry, believe that if you bleach your hair with honey, that there's some hydrogen peroxide in there and it has a blonding effect.
0: That is funny. There is hydrogen peroxide in

0: honey, and that's one of its main antimicrobial components, but it's not enough that I think it would noticeably bleach your hair. That's kind of one of the cool things about honey, because we all know that hydrogen peroxide can be used as like a disinfectant, but it's quite harsh, right? You probably wouldn't want to put it on your skin, but there's very low levels of it in honey, and it kind of does this sort of enzymatic curve where it gets produced over a long period of time. So it's like almost like a slow release agent, which is one of the reasons that it's kind of cool for wound use, because it's sort of constantly releasing this little bit of peroxide.
1: Okay, look, a few other things. You shouldn't give honey to babies, should you?
0: Yeah, that's because some honeys could have Clostridium spores in them, which basically causes botulism. So it's very unlikely, but it is possible. And babies' immune systems just aren't that well developed, so it's not worth the risk to give it to them.
1: Here's the other thing. Is it better to buy raw honeys, the cloudy ones, or the really processed clear ones? Or does it make no difference at all?
0: So, in fact, the vast majority of honeys that you buy anywhere at the supermarket, at the farmer's market, directly from your beekeeper, they will be actually raw honey. So, honey is very rarely actually sterilized. The only reason it's probably sterilized would be for a particular medical application. So even the honey that you're buying at the supermarket really is raw honey. And in terms of the different colors of honey, well, that just depends on what the bees have been foraging on. So honey naturally comes in all sorts of different shades, from very clear to very cloudy, from golden to quite dark and almost black in color. So all of that is normal, all of it's fine, and there's nothing to worry about with that.
1: Here's another one. Does it last forever? There's a view that if you have a nice sealed jar of honey, it would last for 1,000 years.
0: Yeah, it does last forever. In fact, archaeologists have found it in, ancient Egyptian tombs and found that it's still good. It's not gone off. And in my research, we actually tested specifically those antimicrobial properties, and we found that even after almost 20 years of storage, that the honey had still retained some of its properties. So it's pretty impressive.
1: So if you've cut your finger, sticking honey on it, and then what, putting a Band-Aid on, it's probably not a bad idea, is it?
0: Definitely. I would go first for, those medical manuka creams you can buy, because it's in a nice creamy formulation. It's easier to do. But yeah, if you have no other choice, it probably wouldn't be a bad idea to stick any old honey on it.
1: And have a slice of toast and honey to settle you down after the process
0: That's right.
1: as well. Yes, the term superfood, as we know, is hugely misused, but
0: Definitely.
1: honey does have special properties. It is true, and it's more than just sugar. That much is clear, isn't
0: Absolutely.
1: it?
0: Yeah. I think it is super in many ways. Whether it's a superfood, well,
1: That
0: debatable. But,
1: depends what you mean by it, I suppose. Yeah, exactly.
0: it's certainly more interesting than, plain old sugar. It's got a lot more going on.
1: Yes, it's got a lot. It's a lot better than processed cane sugar. Put it that way. Yeah, that's right.
0: Absolutely.
1: Kenya, good to talk with you. Appreciate it. Thank you.
0: Yeah, thank you. It's been good.
1: Dr. Kenya Fernandez is a microbiologist at the School of Life and Environmental Sciences at Sydney University.
2: Nightlife with Philip Clark on ABC Radio.
1: Yeah, exactly. Phil says lead from Bankstown Manuka honey can even heal a broken heart. You just spread it on toast in the morning and have it with a coffee. Lead, I get that. I reckon that'd be a cure for a lot of misery, wouldn't it? Soft Dog says beer is superfood. No, Soft Dog, maybe not. Hey, we're going to play the Mighty Challenge in the next hour. Come on, 1-300-800-222. Lines are free. You know the deal. 25 questions, five categories. Answer question 25, and you'll be the winner. All right? See you on the other side of the news.
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ABC News with David Rollins. Defence Minister Richard Marles has refused to reveal the age of the US submarines that Australia is set to receive under AUKUS. In recent changes to the Trilateral Security Pact with the US and UK, Australia will get three used submarines from the US instead of the proposed mixture of new and used subs. The federal government says the new arrangement is one they wanted all along.

0: When asked how old the submarines that are set to be delivered are, Mr. Miles said it was confidential.
1: I can't go into the specifics of that because some of this is important to exist in the classified realm is the answer to that. And we're not wanting to flag every detail in relation to this.
0: Kuwait says at least one person has been killed after Iranian drone struck its international airport, with Iran's Revolutionary Guard claiming responsibility. With the latest, here's the BBC's Yola Nell.
2: Kuwait has repeatedly come under attack by Iran since the start of the war and during the fragile ceasefire as well. It has two air bases, and Iran accuses US forces based there of carrying out some of the recent attacks on its territory. In many ways, what has happened in recent months in this region has sort of changed the definition of what counts as a ceasefire. You know, the talks have really dragged on for weeks, and there have been these repeated exchanges of strikes in the Gulf.
0: Neo-Nazi leader and convicted criminal Thomas Sowell is covertly broadcasting hateful views on social media weeks after his organisation was formally listed as a hate group by the government. Lucy Carter reports.
3: An ABC News Verify investigation has established that Thomas Sowell is posting anti-Semitic and homophobic rants while disguised with an Anglo-Saxon mask that has been used in previous neo-Nazi propaganda. In response to questions about the videos and whether they constitute hate speech under the federal government's new laws, a spokesperson for the Home Affairs Minister, Tony Burke, said our agencies are constantly monitoring for any potential breaches. It can also be revealed that Thomas Sowell is living in a multi-million dollar acreage in the Melbourne suburb of Hurstbridge that is being rented to him by a mother and son who appear sympathetic to some of his views.
0: Some economists are concerned over the slowing of the nation's economy prior to the war in Iran and interest rate hikes. The economy grew by 0.3% in the March quarter, down from 0.9% in the December quarter. However, the annual rate of growth remains steady at 2.5%. Senior economist at Westpac, Matt Hassan, says the decline in growth is worrying as the full impacts of several rate rises and the Iran war are yet to be seen.
4: It looks like in both cases those effects have been relatively small for the quarter. We think a much larger effect is going to show through when the June quarter estimates come through in early September. And so I guess in that respect it's interesting to see that growth was slowing even prior to those shifts coming through.
0: A review of embattled Melbourne community health provider CoHealth has found poor management contributed to financial strife that almost forced its closure. CoHealth last year claimed Medicare funding was the sole cause of its crisis, but the government review has found high corporate overheads and ineffective board oversight masked deep financial losses for years. Stephen Duckett chaired the review and says it was a revealing process.
5: We lifted the lid and looked inside. What we found was the relationships between management and the doctors were appalling. There was no clarity, no good management of what was going on.
0: CoHealth says it accepts the findings and will now partner with the government to pilot a new model of care. More than a dozen environmental groups have written to UNESCO calling for the risk rating of Tasmania's Wilderness World Heritage Area to be upgraded. Meg Whitfield has the story.
6: Last year, the International Union for Conservation of Nature rated the Tasmanian Wilderness World Heritage Area good with some concerns. A collection of environmental groups, including the Australia Institute and Bob Brown Foundation, have written to UNESCO, urging the rating be upgraded to significant concerns. They say the area is facing rising pressures, including increasingly severe fire seasons, invasive deer, and threats to the endangered Maugean skate, including salmon farming. The group say increasing the risk rating will improve environmental scrutiny.
0: An Albanese government spokesperson says the government is committed to the ongoing protection and management of the Tasmanian Wilderness World Heritage Area and the Maugean Skate's recovery. ABC News.
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0: Yes, well, hello, and how are you? Philip Clark with you on ABC Radio. This is Nightlife, and we are right across the country, wherever you are on ABC Radio. Lots of things to do in the Mighty Challenge, if you'd like to grab a line. Just by the way, before we get on to it, first hour of the program, 6 past midnight. It's 6 past 10 in WA, 24 to midnight in South Australia and the Territory. We're right across the Pacific as well. And wherever you are in the world, listening on the internet, welcome to Nightlife and the Mighty Challenge in this hour. From now till 5 a.m. in Mildura, by the way, there could be some issues with your transmission on the FM signal from 1 a.m. to 4 a.m. in Longreach, Queensland. The same with your AM signal, and from midnight to 5 a.m. in Manjimup in WA. That's midnight to 5 a.m. WA time. There could be some problems with your AM signal too. Look, that's all though. The rest of the country should be fine. And remember, always you've got alternatives by just tuning in via the ABC Listen app and the website. Yeah, Listen app, by the way, has got all our podcasts on there. Nick Bruning's there, the chat about Elon Musk. And is he about to get richer off SpaceX? The latest on food allergies, that was interesting, with Professor Andreas Lopata. That's all up there. So check it out, and we'll put the discussion on birds and bird brains and bird intelligence up there a bit later too. 1-300-800-222. Thanks for all the texts about honey. Love them. Let's continue that conversation in the last hour. We could keep talking about birds too in the last hour as well as our issues of the day. We'll do that in the last hour, apart from issues that you might want to raise as well. 55 years ago today, says my texter Rosie, I was at the Kinks concert at the Festival Hall in Melbourne. Can we hear a Kinks song later? Well, maybe, Rosie. We'll see what we can do. Michelle from Epping says Dad was from Piper's Creek and his favourite was Leatherwood Honey. Yeah, let's have a chat about it. I love Leatherwood Honey. Let's have a chat about it in the last hour of the program. But in the meantime, of course, if everyone's set and ready, so am I.
1: The Mighty Challenge.
0: 25 questions in 5 categories. Our categories tonight are category number 1, Australian capital name origins. Australian capital name origins. Category number 2, entertainments. Category number 3, cars. Category number 4, words that end with a silent T. And category number 5, Dungeons and Dragons. All right. Australian capital name origins, entertainment, cars, words that end with a silent T, Dungeons and Dragons. Anne from Caulfield is going to kick us off after a bit of a fizzer last night, Anne, but that's not normally like you. Welcome back.
2: Well, I've done a few fizzers recently, so that's fine.
0: In the life of every great quizzer and athlete, Anne, there are a few sunsets as well as many sunrises.
2: Oh, there's a hell of a lot of sunsets. But I wouldn't mind if you would give me the answer, you know, like you did to the last one.
0: Oh, and see, that's quite rude, Anne, to raise that, you know, straight away. A bloke is feeling, he's feeling chipper. He's put on, he's put on a fresh blazer, shined his shoes and comes out to the front and all he cops is a custard pie in the gob. You know, thanks very much.
2: You know how amusing it was to listen to it? It was really, it was... I don't know if you will listen back to it, but it was quite funny.
0: Yes,
2: very cleverly done.
0: I've been in deep therapy all day. What do you like here, Anne? Capital name origins, entertainment, cars, words that end with a silent T, Dungeons and Dragons.
2: Yeah, the silent T, please.
0: Silent T. Words that end with a silent T. Which type of cheese was famously issued to French troops during World War One?
2: Well, the only one I could think of with a T is Camembert, but I don't know if it was issued to troops, but I'll say Camembert.
0: Bit posh for troops, you'd think. But it was Camembert.
2: Oh, right.
0: C-A-M-E-M-B-E-R-T, Camembert.
2: Yep.
0: But we don't pronounce the T.
2: Very yummy, though.
0: Uh-huh.
2: Very yummy.
0: All right, question number two. Words that end with a silent T.
2: Yes, please.
0: Are we staying here?
2: As long as I can.
0: Which word for a close and harmonious relationship comes from a French word meaning to carry back?
2: Oh, hang on. Oh, I'm sure I know this word, but I'm just trying to think it. Carry back. Not rendezvous, because that's not a T. Do you know what? At least I got one right.
0: You got one right, Anne. It was, I know, it was a bit better than last night.
2: See you later.
0: 1-300-800-222 is the number. Harry in the Bay's got the right answer. Very good, Harry. Trevor from Croydon Park. Hello, Trevor.
3: Hi, Bill.
0: Which word for a close and harmonious relationship comes from a French word meaning to carry back?
3: I would say that's rapport.
0: Rapport, yes, R-A-P-P-O-R-T.
3: Because you know why they issued Cullen there to the World War One troops.
0: Why is that?
3: Well, it was a weapon of war. They chucked it into the German trenches and stunk them out.
0: Now, hang on, you got the wrong cheese here, Trev. Camembert's not smelly. Camembert's soft. It's soft. It's not smelly.
3: Here is camembert. I think it's a bit of a mild-down version.
0: Oh, and I reckon you're on the wrong track there. I mean, the blue cheese is stinky. The French Roquefort, also with a silent T, with a silent T, is very smelly. But
3: okay. Sorry, humbly admit mistake.
0: No. I'm not trying to get all cheesy and get all cheesy on you, Trevor. But
3: it's still a French cheese and then a silent T.
0: The whole of French is a silent T, if you think about it. All right, question number three. Words that end with a silent T, but you can move if you like.
3: Yeah, no, I think I'll speak with it.
0: Possibly inspiring its association with artists, the 17th century Dutch master Rembrandt was well known for wearing what kind of headgear?
3: Headgear. A beret?
0: Correct, yes. A beret. Not a raspberry one.
3: No.
0: Even though he was a prince of the paintbrush.
3: And he didn't get it in a second-hand store.
0: He did not get it in a second-hand store. Very good, Trevor. we don't know that, Trevor. He may have done.
3: Yeah.
0: Whether there were such things as second-hand stores when Rembrandt was applying his trade, I don't know.
3: Yeah.
0: He might have canvassed the area for one.
3: Artist in poverty, please help.
0: Please help. Question number four.
3: Yeah. Yes, I continue the topic.
0: Words that end with a silent T. Beret is B-E-R-E-T. Which word for a connoisseur comes from an old French word meaning wine taster?
3: Be a gourmet.
0: Gourmet, yes. Correct. G-O-U-R-M-E-T.
3: Yeah.
0: All right. We're stuck on we're stuck on the French here. Do you want to clean up the last one?
3: Yes.
0: Words that end with a silent T. Which word for a small sealed pouch literally means little sack in French?
3: Sachet.
0: A sachet. S-A-C-H-E-T. Well, they were too easy for you, Trevor, so we're not asking you any more words that end with a silent T, mainly because there are no more questions in that category.
3: Yeah, very good reasons.
0: Gary from Port Arlington. Gary from Port Arlington says, Phil, what about words with a silent P, as in swimming? Very good, Gary. Yes. Very good. Question number six. So what do you want to do here? Australian capital name, origins, entertainment, cars, Dungeons and Dragons.
3: Co-entertainment.
0: Did you clean up all the... Oh, no, you didn't. No, you just cleaned up four of those.
3: Four out of five.
0: Yeah.
3: And one... No, I don't think she had to make a choice.
0: Hey, what do you want to do here? Dungeons and Dragons, did you say?
3: No, entertainment.
0: Oh, entertainment, okay. Entertainment, question number six. Milo from the Blue Mountains says, in French, often the final consonant is generally silent.
3: Yep.
0: Okay. True. Ross from Scoresby said, I've had trebuchet sitting here in the text all this time. Chipper reckons the best camembert in the world is made on King Island. Fair enough, Chipper. Why not? Why not?
3: Wouldn't that fall foul of these EU name regulations?
0: Oh, they're stupid rules. Yes, I know. I know. Oh, well, no, I think some of them are fair enough, aren't they? I think the champagne rule's probably fair enough. You know. Anyway, does it really matter? Question number six, we're in entertainment. Which 2014 Australian horror movie follows a widowed single mother who must confront a mysterious humanoid monster in her home?
3: The Babadook.
0: The Babadook, yes, indeed.
4: A rumbling sound, then. Three sharp knocks. That's when you'll know he's around. If it's in a word, or it's in a look, you can't get rid of the Babadook. Nothing bad's gonna happen, Sam. It's just a book. It can't hurt you.
0: Mm-hmm. One of my texters makes an interesting point here, Trevor. You as a learned person might like to comment. That those questions with silent T's weren't words with a silent T. They were just French words.
3: Yeah.
0: Yes. Yes, well, fair enough. Dave from North Mead says there was an explosion at the French cheese factory and there was debris everywhere. Not bad, Dave. Not bad. Question number seven.
3: It is true, monsieur. There was debris.
0: Yes, all right. Do you want to stay in entertainment?
3: Yes. Just on the Babadook, all she ever had to do was sell up and move house.
0: That would have ruined the plot.
3: Mm.
0: Robin from Carradale in WA says, Phil, did you know that Camembert was Yogi Bear's brother? Is that right? Question seven. Staying in entertainment, what's the name of the 8-part TV miniseries released in 2025 that stars Sarah Snook as a mother whose son Milo has gone missing?
3: Ooh. Here's where I trip over because remember it, but I don't remember the title, so... Next, please.
0: No worries. Thanks, Trev.
3: Thanks, Trev.
0: See you. Good effort. Very good effort indeed. Five on the trot. Nice work. Okay. Olivia from Mount Hawthorne had the Babadook. Maggie Bear Camembert is my favourite, says Olivia from Mount Hawthorne. Didn't realise Maggie Bear made Camembert, does she? Plenty of debris in there as well. Frank from Mount Evelyn. Yes, that's correct. Kylie from Daysdale. G'day, Kylie.
5: Oh, g'day. Just mailed you a postcard from the Gold Coast. I've just come down the inland road through Armidale and Mudgee.
0: Yeah.
5: Now staying at Glenbrook in the Blue Mountains at a beautiful studio with Fred Storrs.
0: So, oh, nice. I love Glenbrook. That's a great, it's a lovely town.
5: It's beautiful people here.
0: It's in the Lower Blue Mountains. It's lovely.
5: Right, not far from this studio. It's very good. I'm very relaxed. But thank you for a wonderful program. Thank you for Bob Seger too. I love Dave.
0: Dave's discs. Yes, Dave did a tremendous job with Bob Seger and the Muscle Shoals studio,
5: That's right. And Peebo Bryson died earlier on in the evening, I believe, whether you've heard or not. Peebo Bryson was a singer from the 80s, I think.
0: Oh, okay. I don't think I'm familiar with Peebo Bryson.
5: 75, but anyway.

0: Bill, I'm going to take a rain check. Thank you for a wonderful program, and I hope you get the postcard soon.
1: Thanks, Kylie. See ya.
0: Thanks very much.
1: Bye. That's very nice. All right, Mark from Castlemaine. G'day, Mark. Pretty good. Just turn that radio off, will you, Mark? Question number 7. What's the name of the 8-part TV miniseries released in 2025 that stars Sarah Snook as a mother whose son Milo has gone missing?
2: I've got no idea. I could have asked quite a few of the last ones, but, yeah, no idea what it is.
1: No good.
2: Sorry.
1: All right, Mark, thank you. Texter, why did the cheese go to the gym to get shredded? Hardy, huh? Yes. Milo in the Blue Mountain says, why did the Dutch policemen arrest the cheeses? Because they were up to no gooder. Oh, yeah. Topcat's got the right answer. Peebo Bryson sang A Whole New World from Disney's Aladdin. Oh, okay. Nat from Kallaroo. G'day, Nat.
3: Oh, Havarti.
1: Question 7, we're up to entertainment. What's the name of the 8-part TV miniseries released in 2025 that stars Sarah Snook as a mother whose son Milo has gone missing?
3: Is it All Her Fault?
1: What's the answer?
3: All Her Fault.
1: Correct, yes. All Her Fault is the name of the 8-part TV miniseries with the wonderful Sarah Snook.
3: Mm-hmm.
1: Question number 8. You can stay in entertainment if you like, or you could move. Dungeons and Dragons, Cars, or Australian Capital, name origins.
3: I'll just stay in entertainment, please.
1: Entertainment. The music of which girl group featured in the critically panned West End musical Viva Forever?
3: Ooh, is it Spice Girls?
1: Yes, it is the Spice Girls.
4: Yo, Viva!

0: Yes, I shall eternally give thanks, Nat, for having two beautiful daughters who've grown into two fine women. But you know what? I shall eternally give thanks to the fact that they grew up at a time when the Spice Girls were big.
1: Oh,
0: so our house was full of Spice Girls. Our house was full of Spice Girls for quite a long time. good fun. It's very good music to play with a bunch of girls in the back seat, right? In the front seat as well. A whole bunch of girls. If you're heading along the highway.
1: I was one of those girls.
0: You can crank it up. You can crank it up, Nat, and you can wind down the windows. And you can get right into it. Yeah.

0: Oh dear. Forget not. Oh yes, very good fun. Very good fun indeed. I'm glad you were one of those girls.
1: I'm still one of those girls.
0: Yeah, sure. Okay, I get it. Question number 9. We're in entertainment, if you like.
1: Mm-hmm. Yes, please.
0: Quote, I really need you tonight. Forever is going to start tonight. Forever's going to start tonight. Our lyrics from which 1983 karaoke classic?
1: From Meatloaf. Now we're only falling apart. Nothing I can do. Oh, it's not Meatloaf. Total Eclipse of the Heart by, is it Bonnie Tyler?
0: Yeah.
1: Okay, cool.
0: Not Meatloaf. It could have been. Actually, you know what? It could have been Meatloaf, but you're thinking 2 out of 3 ain't bad, which is sort of a similar sort of thing in a way.

0: one. Okay, so that's 18 years before I was born. Can I get like a genre hint or something?
1: Nah. You've
0: Nah.
1: done well. You've done well.
0: Thanks, Philip.
1: See ya. Bye. 1-300-800-222. Marianne from Reservoir. G'day, Marianne.
2: Oh, hello. I know the answers only after the people have answered them.
1: Yeah, well,
2: and
1: that's fair enough.
2: Exactly, that's what it was. So I don't know how I'll go.
1: If I Could Only Remember My Name was the 1971 debut solo album from which musician?
2: Well, I was born. I mean, I was alive in 1971, but I can't think. I just can't think. Please forgive me.
1: No worries. That's all right.
2: I was just wondering, Phil, if something happened today with me with the NDIA, and I think it's vital that it's to do with a recording to the fraud department about service providers.
1: Okay.
2: And I was wondering if you could maybe give me some time in talking.
1: I'll tell you what, Marianne, I'll tell you what, I'll put you back on hold, Marianne, and we'll just get some details from you and we'll see if we can get back in contact, okay?
2: Yeah.
1: Because, I mean, we're in the middle of the quiz right now. We can't really do it right now.
2: Yeah, no, I understand, and please forgive me.
1: No, don't be sorry. No, don't be sorry. All right, just I'll put you back on hold there, and we'll see if we can get some details and see if we can sort something out. Thanks for that. No need to be sorry at all. 1-300-800-222. Paul from Essendon. G'day, Paul.
3: G'day, how are you doing?
1: Pretty
3: how
1: good.
3: Feel?
1: Yeah, pretty good. We're in entertainment. If I Could Only Remember My Name was the 1971 debut solo album from which musician?
3: Just before I answer, best wishes to Marianne.
1: Yeah, exactly.
3: Hopefully she is okay.
1: Yeah, exactly.
3: And so you said 1971.
1: I Could Only Remember My Name was the 1971 debut solo album from which musician?
3: I'm not sure, but I'm going to take a stab at David Bowie.
1: Not David Bowie. Thanks, Paul. Not David Bowie, no. It's not Trevor from Largs Bay in South Australia. Hi, Trevor.
4: Hello, how are you, Phil?
1: Pretty good. Question 10. Entertainment, If I Could Only Remember My Name, was the 1971 debut solo album from which musician?
4: Not sure, but just before I don't answer it, what did the cheese say when it looked in the mirror?
1: What did the cheese say when it looked in the mirror, Trevor?
4: Hello, me.
1: That's tragic. Trevor, that is tragic. If I were you, I'd get another line of work. Question number, what do you reckon?
4: I don't know, but I'm going to say Boss Skaggs.
1: Not Boss Skaggs. Thank you, mate. Not Boss Skaggs. Phil says, my texter, what about a category with words ending with a silent K? Like nothing, something, everything, anything. that is true. you mentioned that, says my texter, you raised your daughters in the Spice Girls era. Yes, I did. I heard a stunning fact from one of the Spice Girls recently that the time between Wannabe hitting number one until Ginger Spice sensationally quit the group was less than 2 years. Well, that probably was. It did feel like they were everywhere for ages. It certainly did. For a while there, that was all you heard. Yeah, they were great bangers. All righty, Luke in Brisbane. Hello, Luke.
5: Hello, Phil.
1: If I Could Only Remember My Name was the 1971 debut solo album from which musician?
5: I'll try Elton John.
1: Not Elton, no. Not Elton John. Ryan from Rydalmere. G'day, Ryan.
6: Good evening, Phil. I'm going through my mind with songs that have that line in songs or lines that rhyme with it. I'm not getting very far. But I've got a guess.
1: Mm-hmm.
6: And then I'd like to ask you, well, I have a question, but I know you don't answer questions, so
1: no.
6: I'd pose it to the nightlife audience. But I guess my answer would be to say Michael Jackson.
1: No, not Michael Jackson.
6: Got time for a question?
1: Well, not to me, Ryan, but what's your

0: question anyway?
1: Well, there's two states out of seven that might be interested, or maybe half the country if you look at population, an NRL question. And I noticed on the TV tonight that Kieran Foran said that Manly could possibly win the comp.
0: Yes.
1: And I'm interested that a team that, so long as the Eskimos not listening, the team that had three major, losses and had people upset, suddenly turn around and, with a change of coach. Has anyone asked the question yet about tanking?
0: Oh, I see. Oh, that's a serious accusation, Ryan. You reckon the players were tanking?
1: Well, I don't, but I just wonder, has anyone asked that question yet? Maybe someone on the ABC Sports app have already asked that. I'll have to try and follow that up.
0: Okay, you've asked it. Thanks, Ryan.
1: Thanks. Good night.
0: See you, mate. Bye bye. 1-300-800-222. Deborah from the Grove has got the right answer here. What about Brant from Port Douglas? G'day, Brant.
2: Hey, as well as the Spice Girls in our house, we had the, who's the dude who did I'm a Barbie Girl? That's another earworm.
0: Oh, yeah. Who was
2: same
0: that?
2: Same era.
0: Who was that?
2: Aqua.
0: That's right, Aqua.
2: That's it. And the guy.
0: I'm a Barbie Girl in a Barbie World.
2: Oh, no, don't do that to me. and the guy himself in that group was a DJ, I think, a radio presenter in Sweden or something like that.
0: Oh, okay. One of the... Now, we're up to question number 10. If I could only remember my name, was the 1971 debut solo album from which musician?
2: Okay, if I get this right, I'm going to change to Cars for the category, and I'm going to totally wild guess and say Rod Stewart.
0: It's not Rod Stewart.
2: Thanks.
0: No, see you, Brent. You don't have to change the car. Janet, or change two cars. Janet from Redfern.
3: Oh, hi. Hello. How are you, Phil?
0: Pretty good. If I...
3: I was just going to say, second time caller, blowing out on this question, I think, but multiple day listener to the repeat.
0: Hey,
3: I am
0: good on you.
3: So grateful for the repeats, and I've been getting to enjoy both the weekend and the weekly repeats. We have a household thing where we listen over a meal at some point in the day, and we now have an expression. Are we doing an Anne of Caulfield where we can't decide and we'll pick wrong, or Richard Travers, or we'll try and think of a song for kids? And it's really good. Like, we really appreciate the next day repeats. I'd just like to say thank you to everyone.
0: It's a pleasure, Janet.
3: Including you.
0: Thank you for listening. It's a total pleasure. Tell me, if I could only remember my name, was the 1971 debut solo album from which musician?
3: I've been spinning props while I've been listening, knowing all the other answers. Now I know why people say that. It's incredibly frustrating. I'm going really obscurely because I've no idea. I was a bit too young to be collecting records. I'm just going to say one of the Beatles, John Lennon.
0: Not John Lennon, no. Thanks, Janet.
3: Thank you so much.
0: Bye. Not John Lennon, not one of the Beatles, no. Some on the text line have got this. Susan from Perth, no. It wasn't Gordon Lightfoot, no. John of Coburg says, Phil, by the way, Bonnie Tyler is currently in an induced coma in hospital after suffering a burst appendix in early May. Oh, I didn't know that. Thank you for letting us know. Her doctors remain confident of her full recovery. Oh, best of luck to her as well. All righty. Where are we? Steve from Terry Hills. G'day, Steve.
4: Yeah, hi. It's David Crosby. Great album. I did have it. And, if I could only remember my name.
0: Was David Crosby. Absolutely correct.

0: Yes, all right. Orleans from David Crosby. All right, now.
1: Yes, playing that. It was an early album I bought, and the very first track, Music is Love, is just a wonderful, wonderful exposition of what David Crosby could do.
0: There you go. There you go. Now, Steve. There's no more entertainment, no more words that end with a silent T. So we've got Australian capital name origins, cars, or Dungeons and Dragons. What's it going to be?
1: Definitely not Dungeons and Dragons. I'll go cars.
0: Cars. Okay. Question number 11. Which Japanese company sells a model of all-electric car in Australia called the Solterra, derived from the Latin words for sun and earth?
1: Whoa. Solterra, yeah, I understand Solterra definition. I have to go Toyota.
0: It's not Toyota. Thanks, Dave. Gets that one out of the way. It's not Toyota. What about Michael from Berrydale? G'day, Michael.
2: Yeah, how you doing?
0: Pretty good. We're up to question number 11. We're in cars. Brant would love this category. Which Japanese company sells a model of all electric car in Australia called the Solterra?
2: I'm thinking maybe Nissan.
0: Not Nissan. Sorry, no. John of Coburg says, Phil, what is a pirate's favourite cheese? Cheddar. That is so corny, John, that I'm paying it. It's up my alley. I'm not sure it's up everyone's. All righty. Where are we? Paul from Geelong. G'day, Paul.
3: How you going, Phil?
0: Yeah, not bad. Question 11 we're up to. We're in cars. Which Japanese company sells a model of all-electric car in Australia called the Solterra? It's derived from the Latin words for sun and earth.
3: Possibly Kia.
0: What's that?
3: Kia.
0: I can't hear what you're saying, Paul. Sorry?
3: Kia.
0: No, not Kia. No, sorry. Not Kia. No, they are not. There are lines free. We'll get straight through if you want one. Grab one. Mario from Linnea. G'day, Mario.
4: Good evening or good morning.
0: Morning. Which Japanese company sells a model of all-electric car in Australia called the Solterra?
4: I don't know, but I'll guess Mazda.
0: Not Mazda. No, we've gone through a few, haven't we? We've gone through a few, but we haven't got there yet. All right. Ed in Perth's got the right answer. Meg from Albany, no, it's not Nissan. We've had that. Chris from Pakenham's got the right answer. Bernie's got the right answer. Go on, you, Bernie. Jane from Homebush has the right answer. 1-300-800-222 is the number. Anne-Marie from Ringwood says, did you receive this message? Yes, we did. There you go. Joyce from Perth, no, not correct. Carol from Craigieburn, not correct. Craig from Dudley Park's got the right answer. Come on, help me. Lines free. Which Japanese company sells a model of all-electric car in Australia called the Solterra? Greg in Perth. G'day, Greg.
5: It's a Subaru.
0: It's a Subaru. Yes, it is. Yeah, a Subaru Solterra. Very good. All right, yeah. We're in cars. You can stay here if you like, or you can move.
5: Let's give it another go at cars.
0: Okay, cars. Quote, movement that inspires is the global slogan for which Korean car manufacturer?
5: Would be Kia.
0: It is Kia, yes. Kia. Movement that inspires. Very good. Question number 13, staying with cars or you can move?
5: Yeah, I'll stay with cars.
0: Since 2020... which country has hosted the Dakar Rally?
5: The Sahara Desert.
0: Which country?
5: Or it'd be Doha. Is it Doha or it's Abu Dhabi?
0: No, not Abu Dhabi. Sorry, Greg. No. All right. Annette from Perth had the Kia. Roe from Goolwa says the Solterra was developed with Toyota, Phil, but it's under the Subaru badge. Yeah, well, that's true. But our question was which Japanese company sells it in Australia? Subaru. Grant from South Yarra. Hello, Grant.
6: Hi.
0: Since 2020, which country has hosted the Dakar Rally?
6: Yeah. I don't know that one.
0: No good. Okie doke. 1-300-800-222 is the number. Who knows the answer? Well, come on, we've got lines free, and you will get through if you want one. Adrian from Bella Vista. No. No, that's not correct. Bernie, correct. On your Bernie. Frank from Mount Evelyn says Denmark. Frank, unkind. But I get why. Dave from North Mead says, what kind of cheese can hide a small horse? A mascarpone. Oh, yeah. Ingrid from Melanda. No, this is not correct. Ingrid says, I always get this Dakar place mixed up. Greg from Devonport. G'day, Greg.
7: Hello, Phil. How are you?
0: Pretty good. We're up to question 13. We're in cars. Since 2020, which country has hosted the Dakar Rally?
7: I don't know if anyone said Morocco yet.
0: No one said Morocco.
7: I'll say Morocco.
0: Not correct. No.
7: Right.
0: Thank you. Yes, I know what everyone's thinking. Roe from Goolwa. Mm. Correct. Jim from Shell Cove says, what's a giant Japanese monster's favourite cheese? Gorgonzola. Yeah, I suppose. Keith from Busselton in WA. G'day, Keith.
8: Hello.
0: Hello. We're up to question 13. We're a bit stuck here. Since 2020, which country has hosted the Dakar Rally?
8: Would it be the United Emirates Republic?
0: It's not the United Emirates, no. Sorry, Keith, not the United Arab Emirates. No, it's not the UAE. Not everyone's got this. I'm surprised a little. Simon from the Northern Beaches. G'day, Simon.
9: Yeah, g'day, Phil. How are you?
0: Pretty good.
9: Hey, mate, just really quickly, you mentioned Meatloaf before.
0: Yeah.
9: I actually grew up in New York City. One of my best friends turned out to be Meatloaf's guitarist.
0: Is that right?
9: Lead guitarist, yeah.
0: Is that right? Wow.
9: Yeah, very, very, very talented rock guitarist with long hair that went very well with Meatloaf.
0: They were a good outfit, Meatloaf. Come on, they were great.
9: Indeed. No,
0: except when he came out here for the grand final. Yeah.
9: No, that was a bit of a fail.
0: Mr. Loaf did not perform well, no.
9: Indeed.
0: Question 13, we're in cars. Since 2020, which country has hosted the Dakar Rally?
9: I think it might be Argentina.
0: I know why you're saying that, but it's not correct. No.
9: Ah, okay then, such is life.
0: See ya. Bye-bye. No, I've been in Argentina, actually. I've been in Buenos Aires when the Dakar has been there. But no, not... They haven't. No, that's not the answer to our question. Charlie from Mount Druitt. G'day, Charlie.
10: Hello, mate. Good to be with you again.
0: Likewise, yeah.
10: Can I just ask you quickly, why do Queenslanders have 4X beer?
0: You could get yourself into trouble here, Charlie, but you're on your own.
10: All right.
0: Go on.
10: So you don't know?
0: No.
10: Because they can't spell beer.
0: Oh, Charlie. See, I told you you're on your own. I'll post Charlie's phone number and private home street address on the website. Charlie, question 13. Since 2020, which country has hosted the Dakar Rally?
10: Yeah, I thought it moved to South America. So I'm just going to go Chile.
0: Not Chile. Nope, not Chile. No. No, not Chile. Chris from Pakenham. G'day, Chris.
11: Hi, Phil. How you going?
0: Pretty good.
11: That's what you got your misery done.
0: Yeah. Put us out of our misery. Since 2020, which country's hosted the Dakar Rally?
11: Saudi Arabia.
0: Yes, it's Saudi Arabia. Very good.
11: It's been spectacular. If you ever watched it around New Year's, they were on SBS for about a week, and it's spectacular. Country.
0: Yeah, it's amazing country, yeah.
11: Yeah, yeah. So, well, everywhere they've had it, it's been amazing. And yeah. I recommend the Itchy Boots series to you.
0: The which one?
11: Itchy Boots.
0: Oh, yeah.
11: It's a lady from Holland or Netherlands, and she all of a sudden one day split with a partner.

0: No, bought a bike and it's been traveling around the world ever since, documenting it. She's up
1: Oh,
0: for a
1: all right.
0: series, that.
1: Okay.
0: Yeah, and she does all of it. She rides by herself. She went through Iran, all the hot spots,
1: Oh, wow.
0: Mexico.
1: This is a YouTube.
0: Yeah,
1: Is a YouTube thing, is it?
0: that's a YouTube. Yeah, she's got her own channel,
1: Yeah.
0: Itchy Boots. So Itchy Boots comes from, yeah, having itchy feet and wanted to one
1: Yeah,
0: after
1: yeah, yeah.
0: longer.
1: Yeah, no, I get it.
0: So, but she buys a bike in the town, in the country that she wants to go. She just we just finished watching series eight. It's about 150 episodes long. We're only but she does 30,000 k's from the bottom of Patagonia up to Alaska, the north,
1: Oh, really? Wow. What are that? So
0: the Arctic.
1: the whole length of the Americas.
0: Yeah, she had to take a break in Peru because of COVID,
1: Yeah.
0: but went back there and completed it. And she's put the bike on boats and any way she can get there.
1: Yeah.
0: You get across the middle section of the Central America because there's no roads or anything.
1: Well, I'll tell you what, as a motorcyclist myself, I mean, I've been to Patagonia, and that there it's a fantastic place to ride a motorcycle. Wow.
0: The whole roads, but she loves the mountains. She won't get, if she's got an option to go ride dirt, she'll ride dirt rather than go on any kind of paved road, and meets the locals. And she was treated so well in Iran. They
1: Okay.
0: wouldn't let her put, they offered meals, they wouldn't let her, yeah, just
1: Oh, great.
0: unbelievable. And it just shows you, the government doesn't reflect the nature of the
1: That
0: people.
1: doesn't reflect the people. Absolutely not, Chris. Well, thanks for the tip, mate.
0: Yeah.
1: Question 14.
0: We'll keep going with
1: You got Saudi Arabia. So we're in cars. You can move, or you could stay here in cars. Otherwise, you move to Dungeons and Dragons or Australian capital name origins.
0: we'll still stay with cars, even though Dakar is trucks and bikes and side by sides, and I think the least amount of participants is in cars. So anyway, keep going.
1: Which Fleetwood Mac song is used to advertise Isuzu Utes?
0: Don't stop. So thinking,
1: No, no,
0: all
1: no.
0: the heat straight away.
1: Thanks, Chris. No. Wal from Ngambi. Sorry, Lek and Burra first. Hello, Lek.
2: Oh my God, I don't know that answer. That's so rude.
1: Which Fleetwood Mac songs used to advertise Isuzu Utes?
2: Phil, that's awful. It's teeming down here in Burra. I rang to answer car things and think, oh, that's what's an awful question. I don't know the
1: No
2: answer.
1: good?
2: It's absolutely pissing down here in Burra, so I'll send my love to places that are raining everywhere over South Australia.
1: All right.
2: Oh, sorry, Phil.
1: That's all
2: Oh.
1: right. That's all right. Thanks, Lee. And glad for the rain, too. So, who's. Anna and Karen Yup said, I had no idea there were so many cheese jokes. Oh, yeah. Julie says, Phil, the cheesiest season of all is Christmas because of baby cheeses. Yeah. Kelly from Cottesloe. G'day, Kelly.
3: Hi, good evening, Phil. How are you?
1: Pretty good. Question 14. We're in cars. Which Fleetwood Mac songs are used to advertise their Zuzu Utes?
3: I'm not sure. I'm gonna just throw out the chain.
1: No. No, sorry, that's not correct. Anne Marie from North Ringwood. Hello, Anne Marie.
4: Oh, hello, Phil. I haven't heard it for a long time, but I think it's Go Your Own Way.
1: Correct, it is, yes.

0: Yes, Anne-Marie, very good. All right, question number 15. You can stay in Cars if you like, or you can move to Australian capital name, Origins or Dungeons and Dragons.
1: Ooh, I think I better stay in Cars.
0: Staying in Cars? Which German driver won the Australian Grand Prix in 2000, 2001, 2002 and 2004?
1: Ooh. I'm not a follower. The first person to come to mind is Michael Schumacher.
0: Correct. Very good. Yes, it is. Michael Schumacher. Very good. All right. Question number 16. 10 to go. We've got no more in Cars. So we've got Australian capital name Origins or Dungeons and Dragons.
1: I know nothing about Dungeons and Dragons, so it's going to have to be Australian capital name Origins.
0: Australian capital name Origins, question number 16. Which Australian capital is named after the recipient of the 1859 Wollaston Medal for Geology?
1: Oh, Australian capital, Perth, Adelaide, yes, Sydney?
0: Not Sydney, Anne-Marie, no. Thank you, not Sydney. Ken from Tumbarumba. Hi, Ken.
2: G'day, Phil.
0: Which Australian capital is named after the recipient of the 1859 Wollaston Medal for Geology?
2: Oh, it'd have to be a guess, but I'll say Adelaide.
0: Not Adelaide. No, sorry. Not Adelaide. What about Wal from the Gambie? G'day, Wal.
3: Yeah, g'day, Phil.
0: Hi. Which Australian capital is named after the recipient of the 1859 Wollaston Medal for Geology?
3: And what have you had? Adelaide and who else we have so far?
0: We've had Sydney and Adelaide.
3: Okay, well, I'll go for Perth.
0: Not Perth. Sorry, Wal. No, not Perth. Nick in Perth, speaking of Perth. Hello, Nick.

0: Oh, my dad's a geologist, so I should know this. Has anyone said Canberra?
1: Is that your answer?
0: Yeah, I'll go
1: Not
0: Canberra.
1: correct, no. It's not correct, it's not Canberra. Laurie from Burton's Lookout, near Colac. Hello, Laurie.
2: It is near Colac, yes. I didn't hear some of that, but...
1: Australian capital name origins. Which Australian capital is named after the recipient of the 1859 Wollaston Medal for Geology?
2: Well, I could only think of either Darwin, Brisbane or Hobart now, I think, from the ones I've heard, unless it's Lord Melbourne. Look, I'll go Charles Darwin.
1: Correct. Yes, it is. Oh. Darwin is right. No, Darwin, the city, was named after Charles Darwin, the 1859 Wollaston Medal for Geology recipient. There you go. Question 17. We're in Australian capital name origins, or you can go to Dungeons and Dragons if you like.
2: Don't know anything about Dungeons and Dragons, never played it, so I'll stick with the capital cities, please.
1: Which Australian capital is named after the last Duchess of Clarence and St Andrews?
2: That'd be Adelaide, I
1: Correct,
2: think.
1: Yes. Yes, it is.
2: Can I suggest something before I go on?
1: Yeah.
2: How about stamping a fridge magnet for those who do a Bradbury and call it the Bradbury magnet?
1: That would be every second night, Laurie.
2: I would have one of those. I got in a while back on.
1: I know. It's a common enough occurrence.
2: Yeah, I reckon it'd be a good category to have.
1: Yeah. No, thank you. It'll go before the committee and be reviewed with other submissions, Laurie. Line's free, by the way, if you want to grab one, 1-300-800-222. Laurie, question 18, you're still in it. Australian capital name origins, if you like.
2: Yes, I'll stick with that.
1: Which Australian capital was named after Thomas Townshend?
2: Lord Brisbane?
1: Not Lord Brisbane. No. Okay. Sorry, Laurie. 1-300-800-222 is the number. If you'd like to call it, lines are free. Grab one. Which Australian capital was named

0: isn't thought of as a geologist. Well, that's true. I don't know about that. Fossils, Darwin. But you're right. No, I understand what you're saying about it. 1-300-800-222. Lines are free. Come on, someone tell me. Which Australian capital was named after Thomas Townshend? Annette from Perth, that is correct. Adrian from Bella Vista, correct. Ingrid from Melanda, not correct. It's not Brisbane, we know that. Which Australian capital was named after Thomas Townshend? Greg from Gladstone. G'day, Greg.
1: Yep. Hello. Yep, Phil, yep.
0: What are we after here? Good, yeah. What are we after?
1: Is it Townsville?
0: No, it's not Townsville. No, sorry. No, not Townsville. nobody. Have Baronia from Adelaide. That's not correct. Anne has got it. Adrian from Bella Vista has got it. Lynn the Queenslander, no, that is not correct. Which Australian capital was named after Thomas Townshend? 1-300-800-222 is the number. Gary from Springwood says Townsville. No. Jim in Campbelltown said that. Okay, yeah, right. Pete Townshend from The Who made a remark. Okay. 1-300-800-222. Come on, help me out here. Which Australian capital was named after Thomas Townshend? Ray from Embleton. Hello, Ray.
2: Hi, how are you?
0: Not bad. What are we after here?
2: Sydney.
0: Yes, correct. Yes, Thomas Townshend was the first Viscount Sydney, and after whom Sydney was named. Excellent work. Question number 19. We're in capital name origins, but you can also go to Dungeons and Dragons if you like, Ray. Up to you.
2: The city, please. The capital cities.
0: Australian capital name origins. Which Australian capital was named after the hometown of St Johnston Football Club?
2: Melbourne?
0: Not Melbourne. No, not Melbourne. Marie from Narooma. Hello, Marie.
3: Hey, how you going?
0: Pretty good. Which Australian capital was named after the hometown of St Johnston Football Club?
3: Okay, it's a total guess. Hobart?
0: Not Hobart, no.
3: No,
0: not Hobart. No, sorry. All right, look, we're going to the news. We might have to do it after that. Barb in Perth says, Phil, who sang America from Sea to Shining Sea on Monday night after Phil's talk with the American? Yeah, it's Frank Sinatra. Barb, Frank Sinatra, himself. All right, we'll resume operations straight after the news.
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6: ABC News with David Rowlands. The US and Iran have exchanged more fire in the Middle East, despite a nominal ceasefire. The BBC's Yolan Nell has the latest.
7: Video footage shows a fire and widespread damage inside a passenger terminal at Kuwait's airport. Flights, which only resumed this week following the Iran war, have been partly suspended. The US military has air bases in Kuwait and a naval base in Bahrain. Authorities there said three Iranian missiles and several drones were intercepted earlier. The latest exchange of fire appears to have begun when US forces blockading Iranian ports fired on a tanker, prompting Iran to target a civilian ship.
6: Israel's far-right finance minister has announced a major expansion of three Jewish settlements in the occupied West Bank by more than 2,000 homes. Bezalel Smotrich, sanctioned by Australia for inciting violence against Palestinians, says the homes will be built near Jerusalem, Nablus and Hebron. Most nations consider Israeli settlements there to be illegal under international law and a major obstacle to a two-state solution for long-term peace. Defence officials are revealing more details about the Australian personnel who are aboard a US submarine when it sank in an Iranian frigate. The federal government has repeatedly insisted the Australian sailors in

0: with the US, didn't engage in offensive activities during the March attack. Appearing before Senate estimates, Navy Chief Mark Hammond says they were very junior personnel in training positions.
1: There are assigned stations for an activity like this, including being ready to defend the ship. So damage control activity if the submarine was counterattacked. That is defensive readiness.
0: Three British Royal Navy crew members have died in a helicopter crash in southwest England. The Navy says the crew died when the aircraft crashed while undertaking a training exercise in Devon. A spokesperson also says the families of the deceased have been notified and have requested a period of grace before more details are released. New data has found nicotine consumption increased by almost 40% between 2017 and 2025, while spending on legal tobacco products fell dramatically over the same period. Harry Buttonshaw has more on this story.
2: The data from the Australian Bureau of Statistics uncovered an estimated 80% of cigarettes and other nicotine products like vapes consumed in the country last year were illegal. That figure was just 12% in 2017. The ABS has been analysing the rapid growth of the tobacco and vape black market, which some experts say has been amplified by the rise of the tobacco excise. The findings come after May's federal budget, in which the government downgraded revenue from the excise by $8 billion over the next 5 years.
0: A Teal Independent says the Victorian government's proposed new donation laws are worse than the former regime that was struck out by the High Court. Here's state political reporter Rachel Eddy.
3: Shima Ibuki says her campaign will be bankrupted by the retrospective donation caps in Victoria. The Independent, who is challenging John Pizzuto in the seat of Hawthorne, received a $40,000 donation from Climate 200 and another $140,000 boost for administrative work. Most of this will need to be refunded to abide by the rules. The Premier always said the laws would be backdated to April when the High Court struck out part of the Electoral Act. The Centre for Public Integrity has cautiously welcomed the proposed laws.
0: Former Liberal Tasmanian Energy Minister Matthew Groom has been appointed to the board of Marinus Link. Here's state political reporter Josh Duggan.
4: Mr. Groom was an MP from 2010 to 2018 and held the energy portfolio for 3 years in the Hodgman government. His spell as energy minister included the 2016 energy crisis, when Tasmania's dams nearly ran dry after a Basslink cable outage. Energy Minister Nick Digan says Mr. Groom brings significant legal, corporate, governance and energy sector experience to the role. Mr. Groom also spent time at Roaring Forties, Hydro Tasmania's former renewable energy development business. Mr. Digan also thanked outgoing director Kevin Kell.
0: And a new monthly record for electric vehicle sales has been set in Australia, with 20% of all new vehicles sold last month being EVs. 46% of all new vehicles sold in May were either an EV, hybrid or plug-in hybrid. The shift in consumer behaviour is being attributed to the war in Iran and subsequent fuel price surge, along with an influx of cheaper electric vehicles. ABC News.
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0: Yes, well, hello and how are you? Philip Clark with you on ABC Radio. This is Nightlife and we are right around the country, everywhere you are. That's where we are too. Few interruptions in Mildura, Longreach in Queensland, Mildura in Victoria, and from midnight WA time in Manjimup because of transmitter repairs. But everywhere else should be just fine. 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Good to be with you. Wherever you are, we're playing the Mighty Challenge. And then to our issues of the day. Let's continue that chat we were having earlier about the best uses of honey and your favourite honeys and what honey is like in your household. And also, are birds smart? We had a lot of calls and texts about stories about the smartness of birds, you know, our first hour tonight. So let's continue that conversation. You might have some other things you want to raise too. We've blown our trumpet about the subs. You might have some more comments to make about those if you'd like to. Happy to hear your issues of the day too. 1-300-800-222 is my number. We have to, at first though, we have to try and finish up a little competition that we call
1: The Mighty Challenge.
0: We're up to question 19. We had a few slow starts here. Line 3, 1-300-800-222 is the number. We're up to question number 19. Which Australian capital was named after the hometown of St Johnstone Football Club? Nicholas from Harndorf. Hello, Nicholas.
2: G'day, how you doing?
0: Not bad. Which Australian capital was named after the hometown of St Johnstone Football Club?
2: I thought it was Sydney, the last one.
0: Yeah, the last one was Sydney, yeah, which Australian capital was named after Thomas Townshend. That was Sydney, because he was the first, Thomas Townshend was the first Viscount Sydney. So we've moved on. Which Australian capital was named after the hometown of St Johnstone Football Club?
2: Short answer, no idea, but yeah. I'll take a guess and say Melbourne.
0: No, that gets rid of one.
2: Okay. Thanks, mate.
0: Thank you. Bye-bye. Anybody? 1-300-800-222 is the number. Trev from Surface Paradise. Trev will know the answer to this. G'day, Trev.
3: Yeah, you'd think Trev would know the answer, wouldn't you?
0: Well, you would. Based on his past, based on his past,

0: state capitals, which wasn't hard. The only one I think of is Perth.
1: Correct. Yes. See, another way to eliminate it would have been to say that we've already had Darwin, Adelaide and Sydney, so it couldn't have been them.
0: Well, I'm thinking about a city named after a city in... It's in Scotland, isn't it?
1: Perth is in Scotland, yes.
0: Yeah, I didn't go there because I went to Perth in Australia and...
1: I think it's in what they call the Scottish Lowlands, isn't it? Not the Highlands.
0: Look, I love Scotland, but I didn't go to Perth, but I'm glad I got it right.
1: I've been through Perth in a train. That's about all I've... All right, question number 20. Trev, we're in Australian capital name origins, but you can move to Dungeons and Dragons if you like. There's one left in Australian capital name origins.
0: All right, we'll try capital Australian name origins.
1: Now, consider which names have already been given. Which Australian capital was named after the last British Prime Minister to be dismissed by the monarch?
0: I knew I chose the wrong subject.
1: Which Australian capital was named after the last British Prime Minister to be dismissed by the monarch?
0: Australian capital. I'll have to go Hobart.
1: Not Hobart. No.
0: Damn.
1: No. Not Hobart. No. Ian from Dover in Tassie. G'day, Ian.
2: Good morning, Phil.
1: Prior process of elimination, you could get this now, I think.
2: I might get this one, but I'm a bit sus about Dungeons and Dragons.
1: Oh, well, that's in the future. Which Australian capital was named after the last British Prime Minister to be dismissed by the monarch?
2: Could be Melbourne.
1: Correct. Has to be Melbourne. Has to be Melbourne, doesn't it? Because we've already talked about Hobart, Canberra, Adelaide, Sydney, Perth, Brisbane. Okay. All righty.
2: I think Hobart was named after a bloke who fell off a horse.
1: Was it? No. Hobart was named after the Secretary of State for War and the Colonies, Lord Hobart.
2: Oh, okay.
1: Just in case, you know, like you wanted the fun fact for on your morning walk, are you?
2: Yeah, well, that's handy when I live where I live, yes.
1: I suppose, yeah. Yeah, you could bore neighbours to death with that. You know, they'd go inside and shut the door and pull the window down, pull the window blinds down. They'd say, hey, Ian's coming with his morning fun fact. Get out of the way.
2: No, not again.
1: Yeah, that's right. You could sidle up to someone and say, do you know, by the way, who after whom Hobart was named? And, you know, people would be running a mile. Question 21. Okay. It's all Dungeons and Dragons from here, okay?
2: I'll pick Dungeons and Dragons then.
1: In which 19th century French novel is the titled character imprisoned for 14 years in the Château d'If?
2: Papillon.
1: Not Papillon.
2: No, that was the only thing I could think of. Thank you, Phil.
1: Thank you. All right. Not Papillon, no. Lindsay from Bundaberg. G'day, Lindsay.
3: Hey, how you going?
1: Not bad. In which 19th century French novel is the title character imprisoned for 14 years in the Château d'If?
3: The Notre Dame, was it?
1: No, not the Hunchback of Notre Dame, no. Ron from Cabramatta. G'day, Ron.
4: Good evening.
1: Good evening. Which 19th century French novel is the title character imprisoned for 14 years in the Château d'If?
4: I've got no idea, mate. I'm nearly 60 years old, but I'm just going to say the Arc de Triomphe.
1: Not the Arc de Triomphe, no. Annabelle from Osmond Park in Perth. G'day, Annabelle.
5: Hello, how are you
1: going? Hello, pretty good. Only five to go here. They're all in Dungeons and Dragons. In which 19th century French novel is the title character imprisoned for 14 years in the Château d'If?
5: I think that is the Count of Monte Cristo.
1: Correct. It is the Count of Monte Cristo. Very good.
5: Le Comte de Monte Cristo.
1: Le Comte de Monte Cristo. Oh, aren't we good? Question 22. Which 2000?

0: 2002 movie stars Ralph Fiennes as serial killer Francis Dolaride and Anthony Hopkins as Hannibal Lecter?
1: Oh, Is that Hannibal, the film Hannibal? Oh, sorry, it's got to do with Dungeons and Dragons.
0: We're in a category called Dungeons and Dragons.
1: Yeah. Oh. 2002
0: no. movie. No?
1: No, I can only think of the girl with the dragon tattoo right now, but no. I don't know.
0: No good? All righty.
1: No good.
0: Thanks, Annabelle. Bye-bye. Thank you anyway. No, anybody for an answer here? Which 2002 movie stars Ralph Fiennes as serial killer Francis Dolaride and Anthony Hopkins as Hannibal Lecter? Anthony from Tamora. Hello, Anthony.
2: Yeah, hi, Phil.
0: Hi.
2: I can't even hazard a guess, sorry.
0: No good?
2: Yep, no good, right. Sorry.
0: Okay, no worries. Someone help us out here. 1-300-800-222 is the number. Anybody on the text line going to help me here? There are lines free. And yes, Annie's got the right answer. Very good. Frank from Mount Evelyn's got the right answer. What about Jim from Seaford? G'day, Jim.
3: Good morning, Phil. I have seen the film. I'm not sure of the title, but is it Red Dragon?
0: Correct. Very good. Oh. Yes, it is. It is called exactly that. It is called Red Dragon is the one we are after, which has Anthony Hopkins as Hannibal Lecter.
4: I must say, Hannibal, speaking for the rest of the herd, I'm sorry, for the symphony board, that these little soirees of yours are always the highlight of our year.
5: Yeah.
6: You're too kind.
7: I do feel a bit guilty enjoying such a lovely evening when one of our musicians is still listed as a missing person.
4: Yes, poor fellow.
8: What is this divine-looking amuse-bouche?
6: If I tell you, I'm afraid you won't even try it.
8: Oh.
6: Bon appetit.
7: Bon appetit.
0: Very good. All right, Jim. Only three left.
3: Okay.
0: Dungeons and Dragons, Anne Boleyn, Lady Jane Grey, and Nazi spy Joseph Jacobs were all executed at which famous dungeon? Anne Boleyn, Lady Jane Grey, Nazi spy Joseph Jacobs.
3: Oh,
0: all executed where? Dungeons and Dragons. They were all executed at which famous dungeon? Oh, we're not after dragons.
3: Dungeons. I've got no idea, but I'll have a wild guess. Is it the White Tower or something?
0: Ooh, not the White Tower, no. Sorry, no, not the White Tower. Kay from North Fitzroy. G'day, Kay.
9: Hi, how you going?
0: Pretty good. Anne Boleyn, Lady Jane Grey, Nazi spy Joseph Jacobs were all executed at?
9: It'd have to be the Tower of London.
0: Correct, yes, it has to be, doesn't it? It has to be the Tower of London. Two to go. Dungeons and Dragons. Jen Yu and Master Li Mu Bai are characters from which 2000 film? Jen Yu and Master Li Mu Bai. We're in a category called Dungeons and Dragons.
9: Oh, yes, it's a movie with the word dragon in the title. The girl. I'm on the right track, I'll bet you. The girl with the girl with the dragon tattoo.
0: Not correct, Kay. I know where you're going, okay. But that's not it. Thank you. That is not it. Paul from Bellarine. G'day, Paul.
10: Hello.
0: What do you reckon? Jen Yu and Master Li Mu Bai are characters from which 2000 film?
10: No idea, but I'll go Dragon Master.
0: Not Dragon Master. No, not Dragon Master. Karen from Burwood.

0: Hello, Karen.
1: Hello, Phil.
0: Hi, Jen Yu, Master Li Mubai. Are characters from which 2000 film?
1: Oh, I rang to help you out with... Sorry, I'll take it off loudspeaker. I rang to help you out with Red Dragon. I don't know this one. The only one I know is something like How to Train Your Dragon.
0: How to Train Your Dragon. No, thank you. Thanks for ringing to help us out. No, it wasn't that. We're in a category called Dungeons and Dragons, so you can have a guess at what's in the title. Craig from Dudley Park. G'day, Craig.
2: G'day, Phil. And no clue whatsoever.
0: No. Jen Yu, Master Li Mubai are characters from which 2000 film. Category is Dungeons and Dragons.
2: No, can't help her. Sorry.
0: No good. Okay, more cheese jokes, by the way. Why did the cheese protest about being sliced? Because it had greater plans. Okay. 1-300-800-222. What about Honey, I Shrunk the Dragons? Says my text. No, sadly not. All right, come on, we've only got two left here. Jen Yu and Master Li Mubai are characters from which 2000 film? We're in a category called Dungeons and Dragons. All right. Chris from the Night Watch has got the right answer. What about Paul from Leeming? G'day, Paul.
3: Sorry, Phil?
0: Yeah,
3: sorry.
0: Hi. Hi. What are we after here?
3: The question, please.
0: Jen Yu and Master Li Mubai are characters from which 2000 film? We're in a category called Dungeons and Dragons.
3: Enter the Dragon.
0: Not Enter the Dragon, no. Not Enter the Dragon. Kelvin from Perth. Hello, Kelvin.
4: Hi, Phil.
0: Hi. What are you after? What are we after?
4: Oh, I have no idea, but I just finished a movie over here in Perth, so I thought I'd give you a call, and I would say Dungeons and Dragons.
0: No, it's not Dungeons and Dragons. That's the category, but that's not the movie we're after. What did you just see there, Kelvin?
4: The Mandalorian. Wasn't that great?
0: No good?
4: Okay. No. It was okay.
0: Yeah. Okay.
4: Thanks, Phil.
0: All right, mate. Thank you. Yes, it's, I think that seems to be the general consensus on it, doesn't it? Andrew from Duncraig. G'day, Andrew.
5: G'day, Phil.
0: What are we after here?
5: I'm hoping Crouching Tiger, Hidden Dragon.
0: Correct. Yes, Crouching Tiger, Hidden Dragon. Okay. Well, you've done it yourself.
5: Yeah. Oh, I'm up for the last one.
0: Whoa. Yes. All right.
5: Okay. It better be a Dungeons and Dragons question.
0: The category is Dungeons and Dragons, all right, Andrew?
5: I know, but it's not Dungeons and Dragons. So.
0: Oh, I'm not saying anything. Question 25, and to win.
5: Yep.
0: The magnet's yours if you can tell me Puff

0: and Dragons, all right,
1: Andrew? I know, but it's not Dungeons and Dragons. So.
0: Oh, I'm not saying anything. Question 25, and to win.
1: Yep.
0: The magnet's yours if you can tell me. Puff the Magic Dragon was a 1963 hit for which folk group?
1: Peter, Paul and Mary.
0: Oh, yes.
1: Coming at the end. I've done Stephen Bradbury.
0: Hey, take it away. Puff the Magic.

0: Yes, it was Puff the Magic Dragon.
1: All right. Very good work, Andrew.
0: Excellent work. Good on you.
2: Thank you.
0: Well, good on you. Good, nice work. We'll put this, we'll put you on hold, grab some details from you. Thank you. Robin says, by the way, Phil, when's the Emu Wars movie coming out? For a budding movie maker, it would make a good laugh. Emus with guns. It would. I don't know about a big cinema release. You're right, though. Did you hear that Aussie shredded cheese imported into the USA now has a 50% tariff? Apparently Trump wants to make America great again. I see. Thank you. The cheese jokes have been kind of fun, I guess. Yes. Rosa down in the corner had Peter, Paul and Mary. And thank you for the mascarpone joke. We've had that a few times. All righty. Nice work, everyone. And thank you. Yes, we got stuck a couple of times, but we got through it.
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4: on ABC Radio.
0: Yes, all right. Now, issues of the day. Well, what's your favourite use of honey? What is your favourite honey? We were talking about honey earlier and we had lots of calls, didn't get through them all. And tell me, why do you think birds are smart? Your smart bird stories. And you might have some other issues too. You know, issues of the day, 1-300-800-222 is the number. We'll get stuck into that straight after. Well, someone texted me earlier tonight saying, by the way, it's the 3rd of June. Well, in WA, it's still the 3rd of June. Which means...

0: Yes, Bobby Gentry's Ode to Billy Joe. It was the 3rd of June. What is going on in that song anyway, hey? You got a decent theory on it? 1-300-800-222 is the number. What were they throwing off the Tallahatchie Bridge anyway? I have never heard a convincing story about it. In fact, I don't know, maybe there's a backstory to the song that I do not know. 1-300-800-222. It could form part of our issues of the day, could it not?
1: Issue of the day.
0: Yeah, plenty around. You might have heard our discussion about birds and bird intelligence in the first hour. Ravens, Australian ravens included, some of the smartest birds in the world, some of the dumbest birds in the world are emus, although the dumbest bird in the world is the ostrich, not native to Australia, thank heavens. But our expert was very interesting about bird intelligence. You might have some stories above your own about smart birds. 1-300-800-222 is the number. And your favourite uses of honey too. There was a lot of stuff we couldn't get to air about honey, and it's great and many uses. Tell me a use you have for honey that's maybe not just smearing it on toast. 1-300-800-222 is the number. Or you might have some other issues too, arising out of, I don't know, more publicly minded public affairs issues. We had a good thrash of the submarines last night. Dear idea. What a load of blancmange poured over that issue today. BS, you might have called it. 1-300-800-222 is the number. In international affairs, there have been no developments on the Iran war. Still no word of a peace settlement there or a peace treaty. They say they're still talking, but they are also still shelling and bombing and firing missiles at each other. 1-300-800-222 is the number. Glenn from Cairns. G'day, Glenn.
2: Yeah, g'day, mate. Hey, I was just getting onto those the birds.
0: Yeah.
2: So how does a learn to...
0: How does what? Sorry, you dropped out there, Glenn. How does what?
2: Sorry there, mate. How does a honeysuckle build the same nest as all of the, like, past offsprings and everything? How do they do the exact same thing? Are you there, Trip?
0: Well, I don't know. It's a mystery, isn't it? It's a mystery.
2: It's a bloody mystery, mate. And I'll tell you, I've seen them, like, there's one that's not quite right, but they've always...

0: been right.
1: Yeah, no, well, I agree. It is a mystery. I mean, birds that come back to the same burrow, like mutton birds, and so on. Some birds mate for life too. I mean, these are mysteries. But our bird expert, thank you, Glenn, was saying we've got to be careful about ascribing human intelligence. Well, intelligence, do we mean human intelligence to bird behaviour that could be just instinctive? Annabelle from Osmond Park in Perth. G'day, Annabelle.
2: Hi, how you going?
1: Yeah, really well.
2: Yeah, I was kind of really. I've had two experiences with kookaburras.
1: Mm-hmm.
2: And,
1: go on.
2: And actually, it was kind of quite spiritual.
1: I do love a kooka. Yeah.
2: Yeah, well, I rescued two from the road, so different at different times.
1: Mm.
2: And both times I've taken them home, got advice from the wildlife rescue, and they've said, oh, they're only concussed. So both times I had to take them back myself to their original place, their original trees.
1: Hang on, so you picked them up off the road, did you?
2: Yeah, so I picked them up off the road when they – so I used to live on the Great Ocean Road in Victoria.
1: Yeah.
2: And so kookaburras, there were plenty. And so I actually did manage to catch three or four, but only two of them were able to survive.
1: Oh.
2: And so when I did take them back, the whole family were waiting as if they knew I was driving there and was arriving at that time.
1: Is that right?
2: Both
1: times. How long did the bird take to recover? Did the kooka take to recover?
2: About 4 or 5 days. So the wildlife carrier would come to my house, and the kookaburra would be in a dark little bird cage, really,
1: yeah,
2: with a blanket over the top. And
1: What did you do to
2: we'd open its mouth and put some fillet steak down its gob.
1: Is that right?
2: And,
1: okay.
2: And then the wildlife carrier would come and say they're ready to be set free. So then I'd take them back to where I got them from.
1: Yeah.
2: And both times, one was in the evening, one was in the morning, different parts of the Great Ocean Road, the tree was full of their family. And I am convinced that they have some sort of way of knowing how far away their kids are. They knew that I was going to be arriving. It was just bizarre and totally unexpected. I thought I was just taking the kookaburra back to the area and eventually it would find its family.
1: How did you let it go? You took it back in a cage?
2: So I took it back in the cage, yeah, in the car.
1: Yeah.
2: In the car, but both times I got out of the car and the family were on the branch closest to where. And I know, and so there was about 10 kookaburras waiting. And
1: so you opened the door of the cage. What happened?
2: So, and then the kookaburra flew to its family and there was all this massive party in the tree because the little one had come back. But I, in my heart of hearts, I know it sounds crazy, but I know that they knew that it was on its way and they were waiting for it.
1: Oh, wow. That's a great story, Annabelle, isn't it?
2: I know. Well, and so but we don't know about this kind of psychic way, a telepathic way that they're talking to each other, do we?
1: No.
2: The two times that I've taken the birds back to their original area, the tree was full of their family both times.
1: Oh, isn't that great? That's a fantastic, good on you, Annabelle. That's great. Yeah. That's
2: Thank
1: great.
2: Thank you. And if you've ever found a kookaburra, remember fillet steak twice a day, keep it in a dark place. Both of them were juvenile. They were really young.
1: Yeah.
2: And, we really enjoyed having a kookaburra.
1: Did you cook the fillet steak on both sides?
2: So, no, raw, completely raw.
1: I know.
2: No medium rare.
1: See you, Annabelle. Thanks for
2: Thank
1: that.
2: Thank you. Bye.
1: 1-300-800-222 is the number. Wendy from Reservoir. Hello, Wendy.
3: Hello. Hi. Yeah, Wendy from Reza.
1: Yeah.
3: Yeah, I wanted to. It's interesting, the last two songs you played.
1: Yeah, Billy Gentry song. Yeah, yeah.
3: The Billy Gentle one, before that, Puff the Magic Dragon. Now, I came across something recently that made me Google Puff the Magic Dragon because it was one of my, it was my favourite song in primary school, but by secondary school it had been banned.
1: What, Puff the Magic Dragon?
3: Oh, yes.
1: because everyone thought that it was a song about smoking weed, was it?
3: Yeah, I think that was Peter Pan.

0: and Mary that wrote and sang that, I think, wasn't it?
1: It was.
0: Memory?
1: Yeah, it was.
0: Yeah. And that was why it was banned. And the other one was the one that off the Tallahassee Bridge. Because then I got intrigued. There's other headings came up, and one of them was songs that were banned in 1968.
1: But hang on, was Ode to Billy Joe ever banned? No.
0: Well, there's a few. Well, this is in the US I'm talking about,
1: yeah,
0: in here.
1: Yeah.
0: You know, they're a bit more. Anyway, so there was. I was amazed because that was when I think I was just old enough, had older brothers, so I was just starting to take an interest in a lot of the modern hits.
1: Yeah.
0: And I was quite amazed at the songs that were banned in the US, and they included Hey Jude by the Beatles, What a Shade of Pale,
1: Procol Harum.
0: Procol Harum, The Cream, what was that one? I'm trying to see which one. Anyway, their main hit, The Cream. And two Rolling Stones songs. One was Revolution.
1: Yeah.
0: And there were some, there were others that were touching on a whole lot of subjects that were rather sensitive at the time to do with racial issues.
1: Oh, yeah, well,
0: anti-war songs.
1: That's true. There have been a lot of songs banned over the years for small reasons, Wendy. Okay.
0: One of them was Creedence Clearwater Revival, because he evidently sang a song that highlighted the fact that the politicians' children weren't being sent off to the war.
1: Fortunate Son. Yeah.
0: Fortunate Son, that's it.
1: Now, Wendy, tell me, what's Ode to Billy Joe all about? What's it all about? Do you know?
0: Well, to tell you, I mean, I can remember that, and I quite enjoyed the tune, but I can't say when it was a hit and I was listening to it, I actually followed the lyrics terribly much, but it sounds to me like the girl who's, you know, lost her appetite, she was seen up on the bridge the night before, and her and another guy were seen throwing something over the Tallahassee Bridge into the river.
1: It? What was it, Wendy?
0: Well, if Billy Joe had disappeared, I'm imagining it must have been Billy Joe.
1: Yeah, but they were both seen up there tossing something off the Tallahatchie Bridge. So, and then later on, Billy Joe jumps off himself. So
0: that's right. Now that was another one of the band's songs, because it drew up images of suicide. So that's what the band in the US.
1: All right.
0: The other thing I wanted, just before you go, to mention is just lately when I'm trying to Google, but AI keeps wanting to get in front. But AI is also very selective about what words it will let through. So, you know, when the text, for example, or the voices are saying something about murder, AI uses the word undead. Did you know? Have you noticed that?
1: No, I haven't noticed that, no.
0: And another one is when it refers to sex, it has S-E-G-G-S.
1: Does it really? Segs?
0: Segs. Yes.
1: Well, nothing wrong with segs, drugs, and roll.
0: Anyway, I'm easy with that.
1: See,
0: but anyway, 1968 is the year to look at for all the banned songs in the US. Bye.
1: Thanks, Wendy. Bye bye. Yeah, segs, drugs, and rogs and roll. Eh, we could probably live with that. Jane from Mount Gambier. Hi, Jane.
2: Oh, hi, Phil.
1: Hi.
2: I've got a smart bird story.
1: Yeah.
2: I live about 20 minutes from the coast, and twice a week I go out and usually have fish and chips out there because they're pretty nice. And whenever I park at a certain lookout, there's a flock of seagulls come in, but there's one in particular that only has one leg.
1: Oh, yeah.
2: Now, I've been going out there for years, but for 18 months, he invariably turns up to be fed, no matter what time I go out there, if it's 12 o'clock or 2 o'clock, and he is always in that crowd. Now, he's got a really clever habit of sitting on my bonnet, and I'll throw a chip out the side window, and all the other seagulls will go for that, and he'll stay on the bonnet so that he knows I can reach around and throw him a chip.
1: And, hang on. Yeah. So, what you like, because throwing a chip on beside the beach is, it's like an episode of The Birds. That's right. Just
2: It is. But all the other birds go for it, except him. He stays on the bonnet and he knows that I can throw him a chip and he'll get it. So he's been doing that for about 18 months now.
1: So you chuck one chip out, all the other seagulls go bananas. While they're going bananas, you just chuck one out on the bonnet, do you?
2: Yeah. So he gets well fed from me today. Actually, or yesterday rather, he had some crusts from a sandwich, and he gobbled those up. You know, so I just distract all the others, and then I get to feed.

0: him and he gets well fed by me. But it doesn't matter what.
1: You don't want to overfeed him though, Jane. If he's only got one leg, he'll tip over if he's overfed.
0: He does sometimes in a strong wind.
1: If he's only got one leg and he gets too portly, it'd be no good.
0: Well, I might be the only one that feeds him because he looks normal size to me.
1: Yeah.
0: He always turns up. It's wonderful.
1: Fun story. Thanks, Jane. Good on you.
0: Bye-bye.
1: Bye-bye. The one-legged seagull, 1-300-800-222, we're talking about smart birds. We were earlier. I don't know whether you were listening to the interview, but are birds smart? Yes. Well, yes, according to our expert, they are. But in ways maybe we don't necessarily expect. Sarah from Mount Macedon, hello.
2: Oh, hi, Phil. Look, I was asleep and I just woke up and left the radio on.
1: Yeah.
2: And I woke up when that woman was talking about the kookaburras.
1: Yeah.
2: And I have a really similar story. So
1: really? Okay.
2: One day I was going for a run. It had been raining.
1: Mm.
2: And I went for a run and not far from our house, maybe... you know, less than a K, I came across a bird on the muddy road, muddy track, and I could not tell what it was, but it was right in the middle. It's not an often used road, but, you know, it was a Sunday and people do go up and down there. So I was like... Yeah.
1: So it was a road, not a path?
2: Yeah, it's a Mount Macedon road that people like... It's a back road, yeah.
1: Yeah.
2: And so I ran back home and I said to my husband... Oh, there's a bird right in the middle of the road and I don't know what it is because it was just unidentifiable.
1: Mm.
2: So we got a box, drove up there, he got the bird, put it in the box and I kept running. So I ran for about another, 10, 12 kilometres. So on the way back, in exactly the same spot, there was another one. So I ran home. I said, there's another one right there. He came back, we got the birds, put them back. And then we put them in front of the fire, and as they started to dry out, we're like, oh, their beaks, they look like, they were so little, but they looked like kookaburras, but we weren't sure. We rang wildlife, but they were so busy, they couldn't come.
1: But they were, hang on, but they were really small, were they?
2: Really, really small.
1: Oh, so they were kookaburra chicks?
2: Yeah, yeah.
1: Oh, wow, okay.
2: They were so, and then as they sort of dried out, one of them started to... Kind of, we were feeding them, trying to feed them worms out of the worm farm.
1: Mm.
2: And as they dried out, one of them started to, start to explore and fly. And I've still got photos of the cute little buttons. And
1: how big were they?
2: Oh, look, I'm talking
1: as big as your fist or smaller?
2: Say your fist. Yeah, about your fist with a little beak coming off.
1: Yeah, that's right.
2: And then, so eventually they both sort of started to fluff up and they were more identifiable. And so we just said, look, the wildlife people aren't coming. We couldn't get on to them. So we just put them in their box and took them back to the place where we'd come across them and let them go. And when they flew up into the canopies, it was like the whole bush just, it was like the other woman said, I was crying. It was just, it was like welcome home babies. And
1: wow, isn't that great?
2: I know.
1: So obviously what they've fallen out of the nest somehow.
2: Yeah. I think they were probably, what we think is they were so little that they were either practicing flying or they'd fallen out. I mean, they had feathers, but they were, they were so soggy that they just couldn't make it up again, you know, and they were right where a car would have probably driven at some point. But once we took them back, it was a cacophony of just these kookaburras just saying, well, you're home, oh my goodness. And it was so beautiful, yeah.
1: Wow, okay. That's a lovely story. Good on you, Sarah. Thank you.
2: Bye.
1: Bye. See ya. Yeah, see ya. Why did Billy Joe McAllister jump off the Tallahatchie Bridge? Oh, was there a movie? Was there a movie? I didn't see that. Tony from the Hills says, did Billy Joe throw a wedding or engagement ring off the bridge? I always thought, I must say, for years, I always thought that that was what it was. But then it doesn't really make sense. I mean, was it an engagement ring and they threw it off the bridge because, she didn't want to do it. And therefore, Billy Joe gets very miserable and throws himself off the bridge. Is that it? 1-300-800-222 is the number. Graham says, do you know that more crows are hit by trucks than cars because they can only say car? Ha ha. Thank you, Graham. Lion's free. Grab one. We're talking about smart birds. Also, what's the best way to use honey? 1-300-800-222. Fiona from Mount Evelyn. G'day, Fiona.
3: G'day. I've got two stories.
1: Yeah.
3: The first one is I've had a cockatiel for about 20-odd years.
1: Yeah.
3: And she dances, she sings, she whispers in my mother's voice because mama had her beforehand.
1: Mm-hmm.
3: And I was in Vietnam, so I was messaging my husband by video, and she heard my voice and danced down the other room. She started singing and talking. So he took the iPad down, and I was talking to her. She's talking back. She's whistling with me, dancing with me. None of the other animals could kind of relate that way, so I think that's very clever. And
1: yeah.
3: The other time, I'm a painter. I was up in the Grampians, and I do plein air painting.
1: Mm.
3: I was sitting away around just painting, and suddenly a kookaburra landed beside me. It would have been a foot from my head on a rail,
1: yeah.
3: And it just watched me for 20 minutes while I painted.
1: Aren't they fantastic up close? Because I know there's one that lands on my back deck and on the rail, and it does. You can move outside. I often move outside and sit there in a chair, and it would only be, I don't know, a metre and a half, couple of metres from it. You know, it's
3: and it's a bit scary, actually.
1: Yeah. Well, because they're a powerful-looking bird, aren't they? Yeah.
3: That's it, yeah. But it was just watching what I was doing. I was amazed.
1: Yeah. Yeah.
3: Anyway,
1: fantastic.
3: That's my story.
1: Fantastic.
3: Okay.
1: Thanks, Fiona.
3: Bye.
1: 1-300-800-222 is the number. Phil, I think the most intelligent birds are the magpies that gather on the 10th of most golf courses when you're heading off your drive. The magpies must have been interrogating every nook and cranny. Yes, okay. When you get back to the tee, you likely find an empty sandwich packet lying on the ground. Yeah, they're good like that. The magpies are good at finding out food. Yes, Bobby, it was a rag doll that Billy Joe threw off the bridge, or that they were both of them throwing off the bridge, was it? Okay, John of Coburg says, Ode to Billy Joe was described by Bobby Gentry as a study in unconscious cruelty about the callousness of the conversation, not the mysteries or events. There was a 1976 movie based on the song produced by Max Bayer Jr., who was Jethro from the Beverly Hills Hillbillies. The movie had Billy Joe, played by Robbie Benson, who had a secret gay encounter that complicated his life, leading to his suicide. Yeah, okay. That's reading a lot into it, isn't it? Phil, years ago we were eating KFC. The seagulls were coming close because of the chips until I threw the coleslaw on the ground and they flew away very quickly, says Zoe. dear. Jane in Hobart says, I always thought it must have been a newborn unwanted baby they were throwing off the bridge and Billy Joe couldn't cope with the guilt and remorse. Yeah, well, I get that. And that certainly would account, that's pretty gruesome, isn't it? But I get that. That would account for, you know, after the dad dies and the mum's not interested in anything, she spends a lot of time picking flowers up on the ridge and then throwing them into the river. So that would make sense, wouldn't it? That would make sense. My texter says apparently stronger cooker babies will push weaker ones out of the nest for food. Is that right? Is that what happens? Because both those stories about the little cookers on the road and also the track would seem to indicate, yeah, that they were just young birds that had been pushed out of the nest. Lorenzo says, why do people feel the need to feed birds bread? Yeah, I'm not sure that you should feed birds bread, should you? I think seed, well, it depends what sort of birds it is, doesn't it? 1-300-800-222 is the number if you would like to call. Plenty more texts about, yeah, the Billy Joel song, the Billy Joe song, sorry. Narelle in Melbourne says, when I was eating outside at Brisbane at the Botanical Gardens Cafe there, an ibis flew so silently he helped himself to one of my chips, just one. I just heard the soft swish of wings and it was over so fast. One chip. Over the next half hour, the ibis did the same thing to at least two other people, says Narelle. There you go. 1-300-800-222. Yes, good fun. I've heard you should feed ducks frozen peas, not bread. Okay. Bobby Gentry's claimed that she intended the song to portray the family's indifference to the suicide. She also remarked that the object thrown was not relevant to the message. Yeah, okay. Travis from Casino about about magpies. G'day, Trav.
4: Oh, g'day. How you going?
1: Yeah, pretty good.
4: I spoke to you once before about the war in Ukraine. I drive a truck for the Australia Post.
1: Yeah.
4: I'm on my way to Byron.
1: Oh,
4: yeah. Byron Bay. Yeah. Anyway, I've got a magpie that comes up to me every day, and it'll eat out of my hand now.
1: Yeah.
4: But I've got no idea what to feed it. Yesterday, well, I gave it some bacon, it pretty much eats anything.
1: This is what are we talking about? This is a Maggie.
4: Magpie, yeah. It's a magpie.
1: Eats bacon, okay.
4: Yep. Will pretty much eat anything I give it. But if you got any idea of actually what to feed it, I don't know.
1: I don't know. Well, I mean, I agree with you. I mean, magpies do. I mean, they've certainly eaten a packet of sandwiches that I've had when I've been out. They're very good at opening zips and, investigating bags. They're good at that too.
4: Yeah, I tell you what, he's got a bit of a look about him there. There's, if you've ever been swooped by a magpie, you know what I'm talking about.
1: Oh, I know. I know that, Trev.
4: He's got that evil eye about them. Don't cross my path, sort of thing.
1: Exactly right, Trev. Thank you, mate. All right, look, one last one on the Ode to Billy Joe. Yes, Sally?
5: Hi, Phil. Yeah. If you go back on the lyrics. Yeah. His mother met the preacher a few days beforehand and she invited him to dinner and he told the mother that he saw a girl that looked a lot like the daughter on the bridge that day that he was supposed to have killed himself. I've always had this chill down my spine when I heard the song, always, that she might have pushed him off the bridge.
1: Oh, she might have pushed Billy Joe off.
5: And now she's spending days throwing stones in the water at the end of the song.
1: Flowers in the water?
5: At the end of the song.
1: Out of guilt.
5: That's what I've always thought, that she pushed him off the bridge, but she didn't actually come right out and say it. But when the preacher told the mother that he saw a girl that looked a lot like her on the bridge that day that Billy Joe died, I've always had this chill run down my spine that she did it.
1: There you go. All right. Thank you, Sally. Appreciate that.
5: Bye-bye.
1: Bye-bye. Theories about the ode to Billy Joe. All righty. That is about it for us. We've got Trev on the way here, the right.

0: It is Righteous Brothers. Well, the love and feeling is back because Trevor's going to bring it. G'day, mate.
1: Mm-hmm. That's exactly what I'm going to do.
0: Yeah, I know you are.
1: Yeah, we watch movies because we do like watching movies. Yeah. Mm-hmm. Quite often, the job of the actor, well, we know that the job of the actor is to, you get given a script.
0: Yep.
1: You get given direction.
0: Yep.
1: You do what the script says and you do what the direction says.
0: Yeah.
1: And every now and then, an actor will go, well, no, actually, I might add a little bit. So they decide to put a little bit of improvisation in. They decide to make it that little bit bigger. And some of those scenes have become some of the most recognised scenes in film. So today we explore the improvisation, when actors put their own little bit in and how it works out.
0: Like Robin Williams in Good Morning Vietnam.
1: That's true. And Robin Williams has got quite a few of them. And so has Jack Nicholson got a lot.
0: Okay.
1: A lot.
0: Okay, that's fun. Fun listening. All right, Trev, have a good one. You and I'll talk tomorrow. Here's the news.
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10: ABC News with David Rollins. The federal government claims changes to a submarine deal with the US under AUKUS will save money, but has refused to say how much. Under the trilateral agreement with the US and UK, Australia was set to receive a combination of new and used Virginia-class subs, but recent changes mean they'll all be used. When asked how much the government would save from the changes, Defence Minister Richard Miles said the figure can't be revealed at this stage.
11: I'm not in a position to go into the detail of that. There's a process to be worked through here, but an in-service submarine will be cheaper than a brand new submarine, so it will be more cost-effective.
10: As Israel continues to strike southern Lebanon, residents on both sides of the border say they are living in constant fear. Six people have reportedly been killed following recent Israeli strikes on the Lebanese city of Atiya. While in northern Israel, authorities say air raid sirens have been sounding due to aircraft infiltration. This Israeli resident has told the ABC that her children are unable to leave their home, but it's a completely different story in Tel Aviv.
12: I say that we're not able to go to preschool right now because the term is Chalaliot lo nechmadot, mean rocket ships that are in the sky right now. Life is completely normal in Tel Aviv, but life is not normal for us here.
10: Australia is being threatened with a 12.5% tariff as part of a US proposal targeting countries accused of failing to stop the import of goods linked to forced labour. The proposed tariff was announced by the US Trade Representative as part of an investigation into what Washington says are unfair trade practices by 60 countries. Australia is among 45 nations facing the higher tariff, alongside China, Japan, India, South Korea, Brazil and Switzerland. The proposal is set to undergo a public consultation process beginning next month. Protests have erupted in the UK after recently released body cam footage showed the moment police arrested a dying teenager as his killer claimed he was the victim of a racist attack. With more on this story, here's Europe correspondent Mazoe Ford.
13: We can hear them chanting in the footage, "I can't breathe," and "F the police," as they're throwing chairs, cans, bricks and flares at officers. The family of Henry Novak had said they did not want his death to create further division, hatred or tension in the community. Nevertheless, these protesters did attend that police station. They say this is a case about race because a white boy who had done nothing wrong was arrested while a Sikh man who had lied was believed. All in all, there were two arrests and 11 police officers were injured in those scuffles.
10: Three people have been charged in Western Australia with attempting to smuggle a Queensland fugitive out of the country. WA's Joint Organised Crime Task Force arrested the trio and the Queensland man on Monday after intercepting a luxury yacht off the coast of Exmouth in the Pilbara. The 32-year-old Queensland fugitive and alleged bikie gang member appeared in the Perth Magistrates Court on Tuesday and was remanded in custody. A man and a woman, both from Queensland, appeared in court in Carnarvon, where they were charged with attempted people smuggling. A third person who allegedly drove the fugitive to the Exmouth boat ramp has also been charged. All three were refused bail and are due in court later this month. They are the first people in WA's history to be charged with attempted people smuggling. Tasmania police have confirmed they will not charge a man who a coroner found had been involved in his wife's death. Scout Wallen reports.
7: Helen Bird was found dead in 2010, aged 43. At the time, police deemed it suicide. Following a coronial inquest into her death in 2023, coroner Robert Webster dismissed the initial police hypothesis. He found that her husband, Mark Bird, made the scene look like a suicide by placing a rope around her neck and partially suspending her, resulting in death by asphyxiation. At the time, police said they would examine the coroner's findings in detail, but have confirmed that following a review, the Director of Public Prosecutions has determined there was insufficient evidence to proceed with any criminal charges.
10: And a new report has identified 82 occupations likely to be disrupted by artificial intelligence. The Deloitte report, which labels 2026 as the year of AI, names accountants, librarians, ICT support technicians and travel agents among those whose jobs are likely to be impacted. The report also suggests that many positions can benefit from the combined use of AI and human skills.
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1: And this is the time. It's 6 minutes past two, 6 minutes past midnight in Western Australia, 24 minutes to two in South Australia, and it's also 24 minutes to two in the Northern Territory. As I was saying to Phil, that actors, it's their job. It's their job to read a script, to memorise the script, to do what the director says as far as where they should be within a scene. But every now and then, the actor will think, I might change it around a little bit. We might mix it up a bit and add a little bit in there. And the thing about that is that there's the need for the other actors that are there to be able to respond to that. So it's not just the improvisation. It's the ability for the other actors around the person that's improvising.

advertising to then go with it. And it's wonderful. When it works, it is extremely good. So we'll take a look at some of those scenes within films that have been improvised. So if you have any that you would like to share, 1-300-800-222. When you give us a ring, though, tell us, set it up for us and tell us about the scene and then what happens within it. Or if you wondered whether or not some scenes have been improvised and you'd like to talk about it. Now, this is not only the spoken word, but it's also sometimes it's the actions that they do within the scene. It might be the direction that they take and they change that around a little bit. So think about it, because we'll talk about that as we take a look at movies in just a little while. Firstly, though, we play five questions to be answered. I have explained it to you before, but if you've only just joined us for the first time, we have five questions. They are linked by a theme. You can have a guess at the theme via the text. And if you get that right and you're the first person, then you can choose a song for us to play a little bit later on. But if you want to play for the wonderful fridge magnet that you will have the opportunity to win, you ring 1-300-800-222 or you text us on 0437 774 774. I play this song. It gives you a little clue as to what the theme is, so keep that in mind. And if you've never played before, it'd be really good to hear from you. So if you're out there and you've always thought, no, I'll give it a go, well, I don't know, I'm a bit shy, it's okay. We're very, very kind here. So if you've never played before, give us a ring, come along and play. Listen to this, tell me the name of the band performing the song. It will give you a clue as to what the theme is.

0: Claude has sent a text in saying, good morning, TC. Please tell us the name of this song. I love it. Love it, he says here. I can tell you the name of the song. Can't tell you the name of the band. We'll find that out shortly. But the song is Let's Groove. Don't you think this time of the morning is the perfect time for listening to funk music? Anyway, you may disagree, but that's okay. Quite a few people know who it is. Is the theme disco? No, but what a good idea for another day, Tara. A disco theme. I've written that one down. Disco theme. We'll have to wait a little while. Yes, Big Bertha, that's the name of the band. Yes, Anne from Mitcham, that's the name of the band. No, Pete, that's not the theme, but a good guess, nice and early. Michelle from Caballing knows the name of the band. I wonder if Cameron does. Hello, Cameron.
1: Cameron doesn't.
0: At all. Cameron doesn't. That's no good.
1: Not a good start, is it?
0: It's not a real good start, but it's good talking to you, though, Cameron. Guess that's about it. I guess I'll say farewell.
1: You will.
0: Okay. Thanks, mate. See you. Bye. No. No, Craig, that's not the theme, but not a bad idea, I've got to say. Not a bad idea. Yes, Pete, that's not the theme. Let's have a chat with Julie, though. Hello, Julie.
2: Hello, Trevor.
0: Hey, Julie.
2: Yes?
0: What's the name of the band?
2: Earth, Wind and Fire.
0: It is Earth, Wind and Fire doing Let's Groove. Do you like to listen to a little bit of funk music early in the morning?
2: Oh, I wouldn't say early in the morning, no.
0: On other occasions, maybe?
2: Yeah, yeah.
0: Fair enough. Now, because you worked out or identified Earth, Wind and Fire, doing that song, you can choose a question. You can choose one that starts with when, with who, with where, with the, and with how.
2: When.
0: You would like the when question. When together they would travel on a boat with billowed sail, Jackie kept a lookout perched from where? When together they would travel on a boat with billowed sail, Jackie kept a lookout perched from where?
2: Cherry Lane?
0: Not from Cherry Lane.
2: Okay.
0: Good idea, but I will say farewell to you too.
2: Thank you, Trevor.
0: See you later. This is Overnights. All you got to do is answer a question. Some of them are easy, some of them aren't so easy. Hello, Anne-Marie.
3: Hello, Trev. I'm so glad you're back. I knew Earth, Wind and Fire. Yeah. I don't really think I know this one, and I've forgotten the question.
0: I'll tell you the question again. When together they would travel on a boat with billowed sail, Jackie kept a lookout perched from where?
3: It rings absolutely no bells. I'm thinking about up the mast.
0: No, it's a good idea too, because that would give you a very good vantage point, but it's not what we're looking for.
3: Okay.
0: Keep listening, Anne-Marie, and you'll find out what it is. I can tell you this, though. I can tell you that Harry in the Bay knows what we're talking about, so thank you for that, Harry. Let's head off and have a chat with Sam. Hello, Sam.
4: Good morning, Trevor, is it?
0: Yeah, how are you, Sam?
4: Hey.
0: When together they would travel on a boat with billowed sail, Jackie kept a lookout. Perched from where?
4: Over the rainbow?
0: Not over the rainbow. Again, a very good vantage point, but not what we're looking for in this case. Rosa knows the answer to this as well. Trev. Hello, Trev.
5: Hello, Trev.
0: If I was to give you this question that says, when together they would travel on a boat with billowed sail, Jackie kept a lookout. Perched from where?
5: I was going to say Crow's Nest, but it doesn't rhyme.
0: Eric said Crow's Nest as well, which is a very good idea.
5: It's a good idea, but in terms of, the the meter of songs. You've got to get rhythm and rhyme. Can you read the line again?
0: Yeah, of course I can. When together they would travel on a boat with billowed sail, Jackie kept a lookout, perched from where?
5: The bow?
0: Not the bow.
5: Damn.
0: Oh, rats.
5: Rats. And don't knock rats. They're wonderful animals. They're friendly and they don't smell as much as people think.
0: And lots of people have very, very good pet rats. Thank you. Oh, lots of people got it now. Liz knows the answer. Don knows the answer. Sandra from Perth knows the answer. No, that's not the theme, caveman, but it's a very, very good theme, I got to tell you. John does, and Jeff does. And let's see if Bo knows the answer. Hello, Bo.
6: G'day, Trev.
0: Now, has this been set up beautifully for you to answer?
6: Yeah, it'd be even better if I knew the answer. But the only thing I can think of, if it's meant to rhyme, the only thing I can think of that rhymes with sail is gunwale.
0: Is what?
6: The gunwale.
0: Oh, no, that's not what it is.
6: Bugger.
0: But it does rhyme.
6: Yeah.
0: So if you ever want to rewrite the song, you could probably put that in there if you want to.
6: It's a song, see? I didn't even know that.
0: See? Now, you see what you've done? You've caused me to actually now give a clue.
6: We'll worm it out of you bit by bit.
0: Bit by bit. See you later, Bo.
6: See ya.
0: Bye-bye. Trevor, there are two answers to the theme song tonight. It was originally by Earth, Wind & Fire, and it was also done by the 90s group CBD. Both very good versions of the song, says Catherine. Thank you. But that was the Earth, Wind & Fire version that we played just then, though. So, yeah, that's what it was. Hey, Mario.
7: Good morning.
0: Good morning. The question, when together they would travel on a boat with billowed sail, Jackie kept a lookout. Perched from where?
7: On Puff's gigantic sail.
0: Yeah, on Puff's by gigantic sail. Of course, the clue there is with Jackie as well. So from Puff the Magic Dragon.
7: Yes.
0: Nicely done. And that would be a very good vantage point to keep a lookout from Puff's gigantic tail. We have other questions, Mario. We have a who question, a where question, a the question, and a how question.
7: We'll go who?
0: Why not? Who is Gail Hawthorne's best friend and hunting partner?
7: No idea.
0: Then I'll say well done with the Puff the Magic Dragon, though.
7: Yeah. All right, thank you.
0: See ya. That's a good... you know, there are all sorts of lines from Puff the Magic Dragon, but I didn't really know that one so well. Big Bertha, that's not the theme, but very good. Christine in Karina or Karina. Puff's gigantic tail is exactly what it is. Hello, Karen. Hello, Karen.
8: Hello.
0: Hello, Karen. You disappeared for a second.
8: I'm asleep.
0: But that's happened before. Mind you, it was good, though, because we didn't catch you either snoring or we couldn't hear you sleeping, which is a good thing. Now, who is
8: actually wake up with the phone in the hand.
0: Now, we've got this question, and it is, who is Gail Hawthorne's best friend and hunting partner? What do you think?
8: I'm not sure. Someone editing, I think. I'm just trying to think of the name.
0: I'll give you five.

0: Katniss.
1: Katniss who?
0: Editing?
1: No, not quite. You're close, but not quite. Thank you very much, Karen. You're very, very close, but not quite there. David is with us. Hello, David.
2: Yeah, g'day, Trevor.
1: David, who is Gale Hawthorne's best friend and hunting partner?
2: Is it Katniss Everdeen?
1: Yeah, it's Katniss Everdeen. Very good. Nicely done. We have some more questions to be answered. Let me see who else. Did anyone else know that one? No, none of you got the theme so far, which is pretty good, but not yet. No, so you can choose a where question, a the question, or a how question.
2: Oh, I'll go with the.
1: The question. The howling of which hound is said to have been a terrifying, otherworldly and deeply unsettling noise. It is initially heard as a long, deep mutter, which then builds to a rising howl and dies away into a sad moan.
2: Well, that'd be the Hound of the Baskerville.
1: It is the Hound of the Baskerville.
2: Oh, it's a fair guess, but that's the only hound I know of in this.
1: I know, when you think about it. If I was to say which hound has a howl that sounds like this, I was trying to think of other ones as well, and I couldn't think of too many.
2: No, I've got a dash hound, but I don't think it sounds like that.
1: Nice. No, I was trying to think of what a dash. They have got an evil little bark on occasions, though, Dave.
2: Oh, she does, yeah. She really, yeah, it's quite ear-piercing sometimes.
1: They do like to protect the dachshunds.
2: Yes. Absolutely.
1: As you said, we lived on about 3 or 4 acres and it had quite high grass next to the road. And there was a Doberman that used to come up our driveway every now and then. And she used to hide in the long grass and then jump out and bark at it and scare it off.
2: Mm-hmm. Yeah, I was out last night and he was sure there was something up the street there and it was barking and, you know, sort of spooked me a bit. And, you know, I thought, what's up there? But I went up there and I couldn't see anything.
1: They know. They're scary little devils. Now, we have a where question and a how question.
2: I'll go where.
1: Go the where. Where does Claude Hooper-Bikowski stop after leaving Oklahoma and before his draft board appointment? Where does Claude Hooper-Bikowski stop after leaving Oklahoma and before his draft board appointment?
2: Oh, say he goes to Graceland.
1: Not to Graceland. Good idea. Not the place, though.
2: Okay. Thank you.
1: Done very well, as David, I've got to say. Harry in the Bay. Yes. That's the theme. I'm not sure if anyone's beaten you to that, but we'll have a look later. But so far, Harry, I would say you're at the top of the list. Hello, Paul.
3: Hey, how are you?
1: Hey, Paul, where does Claude Cooper-Bikowski stop after leaving Oklahoma and before his draft board appointment?
3: So what has it got to rhyme with?
1: Doesn't have to rhyme.
3: Okay.
1: So we just need to know where Claude Hooper-Bikowski stops after he leaves Oklahoma and before he has his draft board appointment. He stops somewhere.
3: But there is a theme.
1: Yeah, there is a theme, but I wouldn't worry about that too much.
3: Look, I'm not sure, so I'll just take a stab and say Nevada.
1: Not Nevada. Good thought. Not Nevada. Harry in the Bay. Perfect. Eric says your questions are very difficult tonight, Trev. If you know the answers, they're not so bad. I guess it's like that with any question. No, Graham, that's not the theme. Harry in the Bay so far doing particularly well. Hello, Ian.
4: Hello.
1: Ian, where does Claude Hooper-Bikowski stop after leaving Oklahoma and before his draft board appointment?
4: San Jose.
1: Do you know the way to San Jose? No. Great song, though.
4: Yes.
1: Very good song, but not what we're looking for. A fantastic current funk song, brilliant to groove along with, is I Got Home by Ben Laonce, or Ben Laonce Soul. No idea how to pronounce it either. Well, thank you, Jackie, because I do like more than a little bit of funk on occasions.

0: Now, last question. It's a little snippet from a song, Lindsay.
1: Okay.
0: I will play it for you. This is the little snippet. I'll play it again for you. What song's that from?
1: Oh, gee, that could be a couple.
0: Well, it could be, but it is more, it's very specific.
1: Trevor, being like really hard.
0: What's the idea, Lindsay?
1: I get it. I can't put my finger on that. I'm really sorry, mate. I can't help you with that one.
0: It doesn't matter, but I'm telling you that I have a reasonable feeling that you will know the song.
1: I probably will.
0: It could be from a couple, but I can tell you it's definitely just from this. What song do you think that's from? 1-300-800-222. You can text us on 0437-774-774. Hello, Jeff.
2: Hello.
0: Do you know the name of the song that's from?
2: I've heard the song before. I think it's the same song, but I don't know if I've got the wording right. It's one of those songs you've heard before and you've seen it the way you think it is.
0: What do you think that it might be?
2: It is the girl from Oompa Loompa.
0: Do you think it's Girl from Ipanema? I sang that a second ago. Maybe I didn't do it well enough. It's not the song, though.
2: Oh, what is the name of that song anyway?
0: A Girl from Ipanema.
2: Ipanema. Yeah. Okay.
0: We've sorted that out anyway. Thanks, Jeff. Mark knows the answer. No, Gary. Mike knows the answer. Bobsled knows the answer. Sandra from Perth knows the answer. It's not, Jody, that's not right. Good song, though, again. Hello, Dennis.
3: How you going there, Trev?
0: Let me do this, Dennis. What do you think?
3: You know, we flick into winter on the 1st of June.
0: Yep.
3: And there's this little time lag until the Northern Hemisphere flicks into summer, like 3 weeks till the solstice, summer solstice on the 22nd. And so if I happen to pass wind right now, pardon that noise, I'm calling from a payphone, as Mac suggested, but if I happen to pass wind now and there's a little breeze, it could be called a winter breeze, but if I'd flown to the Northern Hemisphere, it couldn't be called a summer breeze until Seals and Crofts had penned it.
0: So are you suggesting that it could be Summer Breeze by Seals and Crofts?
3: Summer breeze makes me feel fine, flowing through the jasmine of my mind.
0: And beautifully sung from a phone box. Are there people around you?
3: No, luckily it's a deserted 2 a.m. Sydney street.
0: Nicely done. That makes you a winner for the morning. I'll pop you on hold and have a chat with Joel and he'll take down your details. Say hello to Joel, by the way, when you ring up. Say howdy. If you want to join us, 1-300-800-222 as we investigate films. And we take a look this morning at improvised scenes within films when actors have gone off and done their own little bit. It could be in dialogue or it could have just been in the way that they moved or they changed a scene around as far as direction's concerned. There's a lot of them and you'd be surprised to know what some of those are. So if you want to identify and tell us about the scenes that you know were improvised or made up by the actor, or if you've looked at it and thought, I wonder if that is as well. We'll talk about it. 1-300-800-222 on text 0437-774-774. I think the first person to work out the theme was Harry in the Bay. We'll have a little look and see if somebody has beaten Harry in the Bay, and I'll tell you what the theme was.

Seals and Crofts and Summer Breeze. That's a good point that you make, Claude, that says, how do we know when it's improvised? No one tells us. That's what we're going to find out this morning. And we will have many a scene to tell you about that have been improvised. And many of you know of some of the scenes that have been improvised in films. So if you do know, give us a call, tell us about it and how that improvisation worked and how the actors worked around it as well. But also, if you just have seen something and you look at it, right, and you think, geez, that's very different. So give us a ring. If you think that it was improvised, if you think that they made it up as they went along, 1-300-800-222 or text us on 0437-774-774. You should. Now, the theme was wind, different words for and words for wind or degrees of wind. Jason from Bundy, you actually beat Harry in the Bay by 1 minute. So themes, strengths of wind, that's what we're looking for. So Jason from Bundy, send a text in with a song and we'll play it for you in just a little while. They were Gale, Howling, Breeze, Draft and Puff of Wind. And Bob said that you should have had a question about my uncle. He drove a Zephyr. I tried to work out a question with Zephyr in it and it wasn't real easy, I've got to say. So if you want to join us to talk about improvisation in film, give us a ring, 1-300-800-222. And as I said, Jason from Bundy sent a text in and we will have a chat. Well, we won't have a chat with you. We'll play the song that you want to hear as well. Let's take a look at improvisers. I haven't heard this song for ages, Puff the Magic Dragon. I know it's sort of a little bit corny or a little bit something, but it's sort of cute.

Peter, Paul and Mary and Puff the Magic Dragon. Puff the Magic Dragon twice in about half an hour. Not bad. What do you mean? I didn't play it before. I see. Puff the Magic Dragon was the subject on Phil's last question on the Mighty Challenge tonight. And then he played the song, which I love. So you got to hear it twice. How good's that? You know that all that stories and stuff that there was about for such a long time about being about cannabis and smoking joints. I don't know if Peter, Paul and Mary would sing a song about smoking joints, you reckon? There's a couple of very good examples coming through from people having a chat about improvised scenes within films, and there's some very, very good ones here. So we'll do that in just a little bit. If you want to join us, 1-300-800-222. 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

0: 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If you want to join us, 1300 800 222 or text us on 0437 774 774. We're just trying to get through to Jared Garn. We'll do that in just a little bit. But we can take some of your calls as well. 1300 800 222. Improvisation in films. Now, it's not just the dialogue that's used. Sometimes it's the action that is played by the actor as well. So a very good example here that someone has sent through, Kramer versus Kramer. And it's true. There's a scene from Kramer versus Kramer where Dustin Hoffman gets angry while having a conversation with his ex-partner and knocks the glass off the table in the moment, which was an improvised scene. He added it, and it could be a little bit shocking, and it sort of like made people jump around a bit. It was very, very good. So 1-300-800-222, text us on 0437 774 774. If you would like to join us this morning and join this conversation, then you are more than welcome. 1-300-800-222.
1: 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Counting down the greatest music of all time this weekend.
0: Jared Garn joins us to take a look at what's happening in film. And today we take a look at improvisation. Hey, Jared.
2: Hey, Trev. How you doing?
0: Jared, improvisation, actors are paid to read scripts and to memorise scripts. They're paid to do what the directors tell them to do. But sometimes they decide to do it just that little bit different.
2: Absolutely. And sometimes the directors even entrust the actors to, you know, bring in a little extra flair to the film and give them sort of free rein to do it too.
0: One of the things, though, is that it's all very well and good for the actor to improvise and put a little bit extra in there, but the actors around that actor then have to know how to respond to it because it's not supposed to be there.
2: 100%. Either you have to be almost completely method and so into the character that you can actually follow another character's cues, or you have to be a really good comedian and just be really strong with improvisation.
0: I think that people, it's one of the things that you also should realise is that it's all well and good to improvise, but you still have to be a very good actor to then actually come off the back of an improvisation as well.
2: Absolutely. To pick up where the improv ends and where you go back to script as well, because you can't improvise the whole entire film, particularly if it's a drama. You might just go off the rails and it turns into a completely different film.
0: It's so true. I didn't even think of that. And I guarantee that there have been a lot of parts where actors have made a little bit up that have ended up on the cutting room floor.
2: Oh, I dare say. And that's the funny thing too, is because in this day and age, it would be fine. Everything's shot predominantly digitally, so takes aren't so expensive. It's just everyone's time that's being paid for. But back in the days when you're shooting on film, when it was a very, very costly exercise, I dare say there'd be a lot of expensive celluloid sitting on the bottom of an editor's floor.
0: And the director going, what did you do that for?
2: Yeah.
0: Why?
2: Well, I imagine they would be saying that a lot less calmly, though, Trev.
0: That's so true. If you want to join us with some of the scenes that you know have been improvised, or you wonder, because sometimes you wonder, was that deliberate or how did that work? We can talk about them as well. Paul joins us firstly this morning. Hello, Paul.
3: Hey, how are you?
0: Good. What did you want to mention, Paul?
3: Well, there was a couple of things that occurred to mind. The first one was Blazing Saddles. The second one was Monty Python and the Holy Grail. But I think the seminal one that is improvised and not expected by the director or the other actors was in Blade Runner. The final scene when Rutger Hauer drags Harrison Ford off the edge.
2: That incredible monologue.
3: Yeah, that incredible monologue that he gives about the Tannhauser Gate, like, that was entirely him.
0: Was that improvised, Jared?
2: I have read that it was, and the strange thing about it too is it's Ridley Scott as well, who always seems like he's willing to take a chance. I mean, the guy readily goes back to his films and does a director's cut, if not in the instance of Blade Runner, I think he's done, is it three cuts by now?
0: Yeah.
2: I think the last one was the final cut, he said, but we'll wait and see. It might be, you know, well, you know, almost the final cut. But yeah, no, incredible to think. And Rutger Hauer as well, in very talented actor, but I would never expected that monologue to come out of, like, from him directly.
0: I mean, it's one thing to improvise a line. It's another thing to improvise a monologue.
2: Incredible. Absolutely. Absolutely. Like, clearly he'd well and truly rehearsed this thing and had come in and gone, I'm going to do this. Now, was Ridley aware that he was going to come out with this monologue? That's the question. Or was it sort of just, it happened and it's like, hang on, what's he doing? He's going way off script. I don't know.
0: Wow. And be able to keep it in there. It's an incredible scene in Blade Runner, and it is towards the very end of the film. If people can get the opportunity to have a look, it's beautifully done. I've got a couple of texts here. A couple of people have mentioned the same little piece of dialogue. I'll play it, and then we'll talk a little bit about it. I love that scene. This is from Midnight Cowboy and Dustin Hoffman hitting the top of a car saying, hey, I'm walking here, I'm walking here. And that scene has now become, it's almost like folklore. It's one of the lines that people use, Jared.
2: It's so popular. Like, I use it readily as well. But I mean, yeah, in pop culture, in films and TV, it's used. I mean, it was even used in the Parent Trap movie, which had... what was it? I can't remember her name now. The young actress, the Disney actress that's always sort of Lindsay Lohan. It was even used in the Parent Trap remake with her, but it's some of the best improv ever because it just happened. Dustin Hoffman, being that kind of actor, just played into it, played with it, and then went straight back to script and picked up like nothing had happened. And it's just a phenomenal moment. And it's just, That honestly is pure cinema.
0: So was that, though, was that the, whoever was driving that car in the scene drove across at the wrong point in time, by which Dustin Hoffman had to actually stop the car and hit the bonnet and say that?
2: No, I think it's just New York. They have their own rules as to what they do, you know. Hardly anyone really drives in New York unless you're a taxi driver, because the traffic is just a nightmare. I mean, they say no one walks in L.A., but seemingly no one drives in New York. So, no, they were just making, I think, probably a bit of a jaywalk at the time.
0: Oh, so they didn't close the set. So it wasn't a closed set.
2: No,
0: so
2: no,
0: they were
2: no,
0: doing
2: absolutely.
0: It actually on the streets.
2: Yeah, almost guerrilla style. I mean, back then, in that era of the 70s, it wasn't so, you know, everything wasn't down to having permits to shoot in New York. It got a lot more stringent as time went on, and I dare say that this film probably contributed to that.

0: Amazing scene. You can join us. Lots of people wanting to join us in this conversation. Jeff has. Hello, Jeff. Are you there, Jeff?
1: Yeah, Trevor.
0: Yes, what did you want to say?
1: Just a couple of quick things. How do you say it?
0: We'll call it improv.
2: Yeah, improv. Let's go with that.
0: That'll do.
1: And the other word that I was trying to say, your producer, was ad-libbed.
0: Yeah, true.
1: Difference. Yeah. And movie, I was thinking Sylvester Stallone, Rocky.
0: Yeah.
1: He directed it and he pretty much, I saw an interview and all that and pretty much came up with it as it was going. And I guess an improvisation... would it be at the end of the movies when they have all those funny cuts of...
0: Oh, when they do the
2: like
0: outtakes.
2: Gag reel. Yeah.
0: Outtakes are really good. And I don't know if it's an improvisation in that they're outtakes. However, some of the outtakes that you see that they do off films are very good. What are some of the best ones you reckon you've seen, Jared?
2: Oh, undoubtedly Will Ferrell. Like, anytime one of his films ends, typically you'll get an end title sequence with a gag reel, and it's terrific because he is the king of improv, and he deliberately switches out lines to try and catch out his fellow co-stars and get them laughing, or at least try and catch a natural reaction on screen with something that comes out of his mouth. But both in film and TV, his outtakes are the best. I mean... from my memory, I think there was Anchorman has some of the greatest outtakes. I mean, they ended up, here's the thing, with Anchorman, the movie, they ended up with so many outtakes from that and the film. They shot so much of it that by the time it came out on home video, they decided they would re-release it a year later and do an alternate cut of the movie. Not just, it wasn't so much the film as it was an additional film. I think they ended up calling that Wake Up Mom Burgundy, and it was just all of the extra stuff that just sort of worked, but they didn't have, you know, a place for in the 90 to 100-minute duration. But Will Ferrell's just the king of improv. It's hilarious. But on that note, I will say to Chevy Chase, incredible with improv and had improv many lines in comedies from National Lampoon's Vacation through Christmas Vacation, where he has that incredible meltdown where he sort of says every blue word under the sun. It's a remarkable, that movie is a Christmas classic, and the words that come out of Chevy Chase's mouth should never be heard by a child, but I will be watching that one with my daughter when she's of an appropriate age, maybe 3 or 4.
0: This one's very good, because there's not only improvisation as far as the dialogue is concerned, there's improvisation as far as the actions are concerned. And Kate mentions this one from Kramer versus Kramer with Meryl Streep and Dustin Hoffman again. He smashes a glass in one of the scenes when they were in the restaurant just to get a reaction out of her. He also slapped her across the face, which was unscripted without warning her, which is going to another level in some ways, but it was a very dramatic scene in Kramer versus Kramer when they're in the cafe.
2: Oh, 100%. That's Dustin Hoffman, though, too. He's so invested because I think it was Stanislavski, I think, is his acting mentor and his method of acting. So he was very much sort of like that, I guess, almost like method. You know, you would just lose yourself in the role. And some of the things that he would have done, particularly during that era of the 70s and early 80s, just would not fly in contemporary film in this day and age. But I think I did read, that Meryl Streep was fine with it, but yes, it was completely, you know, off script, did not anticipate it.
0: I remember that scene so well, and she was superb in that scene in being able to work with that reaction too.
2: Oh, incredible. And that just shows the strength of these real sort of actors, like these actors that can just kind of roll with the punches literally and pick up. But I did want to mention too, you remember that scene in Django Unchained with Leonardo DiCaprio where he's holding a glass and delivering a monologue and basically, you know, squeezes the glass, and it was a real glass that he squeezed and it broke in his hand. His hand's actually bleeding on screen.
0: Wow.
2: And that was legitimate. And so it almost is a bit of a throwback, well, next level too, because it included some, you know, sort of self-inflicted harm where it wasn't actually intended. So the blood that's pouring from his hand is very real, and it's his as well. So something about glass and improv and film, I think those are like

0: two shouldn't
1: together.
0: shouldn't go together on screen, but they work so well.
1: Shane, hello, Shane.
2: Yeah, I've got a movie, Back to the Future. There's a scene at the end when Doc comes back from the future, and he's just, getting fuel for the car, and then like Marty goes, "Doc, me and Jennifer got a new truck. We're going for a spin," and he goes, "This concerns her too. Bring her along." And then it's like, "Well, become assholes or something?" "No, it's your kids, Smarty. Something's gonna be done about your kids." He says, "Smarty, not, not Marty."
1: Oh, okay.
2: So, yeah.
0: Right. Yeah,
2: so
0: they're good
2: he's
0: pickup.
2: right there, and then they repeat it in number two because they got the new actress that took over from the old actress
1: Yeah.
2: in number two.
0: Yes.
2: So they did the
0: Yes.
2: whole scene again, and they also, well, they did it on purpose where they just said "Smarty" again, like it's part of the movie.
1: Wonder if there are in jokes sometimes as well, Jared.
0: True. And especially films like that, too, where there was a decent length of time. I think it was at least 3 or 4 years between the first and the second Back to the Future. And they know that people were watching that religiously. It was an instant hit as well as an instant kind of cult classic. So, yeah, you kind of almost want to have that intertextual reference, something sort of clever for the fans as well.
1: If you want to join us after the news, which is coming up, as we take a look at the films and when they've been improvised, when actors have put their own little bit in, either with dialogue or with the actions. If you remember any of them or you'd like to talk about and ask about any of them, 1-300-800-222 or text us on 0437-774-774. Just a reminder to Justin, who worked out the theme a little bit earlier. Oh, sorry, Jason, can you send a text in, Jason, with a song on it? And we'll have a little look for it and see if we can find it. There are actors who are well known, as well as Dustin Hoffman. We might have another bit of Dustin Hoffman to play for you in just a bit. And some of them are some of the best and well-recognized lines in film history.
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0: ABC News with David Rowlands. Former Prime Minister Malcolm Turnbull is sceptical that Australia will get the submarines promised under the AUKUS security deal. Australia was initially meant to get at least two used and one new Virginia-class submarines through the arrangement, but it will now get three second-hand subs. Mr Turnbull says the change in the deal is substantial and has described the project as a train wreck.
1: The big problem is that it's very likely we'll get nothing because the Americans are not producing enough submarines to meet their own needs and ours.
0: Israeli Prime Minister Benjamin Netanyahu says that while he believes Iran has been weakened, it's not over with Iran. He's made the comments in a wide-ranging interview with CNBC News. Netanyahu also says that it's up to President Donald Trump to decide whether there'll be a return to full-scale conflict with Iran. Asked about reports of an expletive-laden phone call with Trump earlier this week, Netanyahu says they agree on the main points of the war, but sometimes there are tactical disagreements. Ukrainian President Volodymyr Zelensky has defended strikes against the Russian city of St. Petersburg, arguing that if Moscow attacks them, they have every right to retaliate. Drones hit an oil terminal in Russia's second-largest city a day after Moscow launched a major drone and missile attack on Kyiv and other Ukrainian cities. Russia's President Vladimir Putin is set to speak on Friday at an economic forum in St. Petersburg that the Kremlin views as a prestigious event. Mr. Zelensky has warned that Ukraine can strike Russia even harder.
2: They must know that if they use drones and missiles against us, we will do the same, and it is only a matter of time before we can increase the scale of our responses.
0: Some economists are warning a slowing of the nation's economy is worse than it may seem. Australia's economy grew by 0.3% in the March quarter, far weaker than the 0.9% in the December quarter. Meanwhile, the annual rate of growth remains steady at 2.5%. Senior economist at Westpac, Matt Hassan, says investment in particular industries is making up much of the growth.
3: The 2.5% growth over the year, we estimate about 0.8% of that has come from the ramp up in data.

0: vendor investment. And outside of that space, there looks to be weakness happening across the board, public demand, private demand, non-data related investment all look quite soft in the quarter.
1: The head of the World Health Organization says he feels responders are catching up to the Ebola virus outbreak in the Democratic Republic of Congo. In its latest update, the WHO says there are 344 confirmed cases and 60 deaths, while the suspected number of infections has been revised down to 116 from over 1,000 last week. In neighbouring Uganda, there is one confirmed death and 15 confirmed cases. Tedros Adhanom Ghebreyesus says while the latest figures are promising, there's still plenty of work to do.
2: WHO's risk assessment remains unchanged. Very high at the national level, high at the regional level, and low at the global level. The outbreak had a big head start, and we're still behind, but we're catching up.
1: Advocates say new laws governing apartment living in Victoria will make owning a unit more expensive, not less. The state government says its overhaul of the owners' corporation sector will crack down on misconduct and give struggling owners access to payment plans for their fees. However, Adam Promnitz from the Strata Owners Alliance says the reforms add compliance costs for small buildings while leaving unchecked the illegal fees and insurance commissions that drive up costs.
3: It's like the owners in this state don't exist to the state government. We're invisible to the state government, who are making it more expensive. The state government wants to sell higher density housing as affordable living, yet these changes are going to make it less affordable.
1: Two men are facing a sentencing hearing this month after being found guilty of killing a man during a home invasion in WA's southwest. David Webber has this report.
4: Raymond Smith was growing marijuana at his Greenbushes home, and this is one of the reasons he was targeted for a burglary by three meth users. One of them, James Hunt, has been found guilty of murdering the 68-year-old. Paul May has been found guilty of manslaughter. The third man had given evidence at their trial. Kevin Potter told the court that Mr. Smith was his friend and he'd betrayed him, standing back as Hunt took Mr. Smith to the bathroom and stomped on him. Hunt and May did not react as the verdicts were read out. They're scheduled for a sentencing hearing on the 15th.
5: Driving into floodwater is the main cause of death in floods. Many of these drivers were in four-wheel drives and utes. Floodwater over the road can look still, but can hide fast-flowing water underneath. Water also hides the road surface, which can get washed away and large potholes and cracks can form. An unstable road surface can collapse under the weight of your vehicle. If you come across water over the road, turn around. ABC Radio is your emergency broadcaster.
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10: Good morning. 6 minutes past three, 6 minutes past one in WA, and it's 6 minutes, no, 24 minutes to three in South Australia and the Northern Territory. We're investigating films. We're taking a look at the moments that have been improvised, either within the actions or within the dialogue. Lots of things to talk about, so we will move on quickly. If you want to join us, 1-300-800-222. Jarrett Gunn with us to take a look at these on the program this morning. Jarrett, I just want to do a couple where people will remember them, or they will go, oh, now I know what you're talking about as well. Firstly, I've got a text here that's saying Rob Schneider did well in Jaws when he was on the boat hunting the shark. And there's that particular scene within Jaws where there's a recognition, I guess we can say, that this is going to be perhaps one of the moments where we're going to need something that's that little bit bigger.
11: Slow ahead.
12: I can go slow ahead. Come on down and chum some of this shit.

0: line, like a piece of pop culture, like right down to, anytime you have something to eat and you wish you had like a larger serve and you're inclined to throw in the line, you're going to need a bigger boat. But it's a perfect line. I heard this one might have stemmed from the fact that due to the budget constraints, they went with the slightly smaller boat and Roy Scheider had come out with this line. I don't know if that's an urban myth or the truth to it, but I know they spent a lot of money trying to keep that shark in motion throughout the movie because that was the biggest problem on that entire film was keeping that shark, that animatronic shark, active when they needed it to, because it just seemingly never worked when they needed it to. In fact, there's a whole, have you seen it, the play that's doing the rounds? It's coming to Melbourne later this year, and it's called The Shark Isn't Working, I think. And it's a fictionalized account of the production of Jaws, and in particular the shark, and it sounds phenomenal, and I want to see this play. It's been a hit in the West End in London, and it's done a few places over the world, but it's coming to Melbourne. So, no doubt we'll get to the bottom of that line in this play as well.
1: Trisha's with us. Hello, Trisha. Oh, where is
2: Hey,
1: she?
2: Trev, how are you?
1: Good, Trish.
2: Hello? You got me?
0: Hey, Trish.
2: Yep. Okay. One of my favorite movies is the really old An Affair to Remember with Deborah Kerr and Cary Grant. And the last time I watched it, I was thinking just how beautifully natural the conversations between the characters was. And your producer just asked me if there was a particular scene. I think it's when they're visiting Nikki's grandmother in her villa in Italy or wherever it is, and their conversation is just flowing so naturally. And I discovered after I watched it last time that they ad-libbed a lot of the dialogue in that movie.
1: They did. And I was really surprised to see that as well, Jarrett, because at that time and with those actors, I didn't wouldn't have realized, especially in that film, that there were improvised parts.
0: No, consummate professionals. There's a filmmaker that can trust, his leads to kind of do something special with the particular film and be able to sort of embody their characters enough to deliver that improv.
1: Trisha, I'm going to play a little bit. I'm not sure which parts in this film have been improvised and which parts haven't, but I'm going to play a little bit from that scene when when there's that conversation between Terry and Nikki's grandmother.
3: Ferranti? Niccolo? Nikki? He did that a long time ago. Oh, but it's very good. He is very talented. Oh, forgive me. You see, I had no means of knowing. Unfortunately, he is also very critical. The artist in him would create, the critic would destroy. As a result, he has done nothing since.
4: What a pity.
3: Besides, he's been too busy living, as they call it. I love Niccolo so much.
1: Trisha, there are a lot of other scenes that were also improvised throughout that film. And as I said, I'm not sure which there, but it is very natural the whole way through, Trish.
2: Yes, it's just wonderful that they know where the scene needs to go and they get there under their own steam. So, well, they're in the characters. So, yeah, wonderful film. I love it.
1: It is a terrific film. And it's one of those great ones to go back to everyone every now and then, Jarrett.
0: Timeless time. I was going to mention too that Leo McCarey, who directed the film, also co-wrote the screenplay. So I'm sure he was fine with any ad-libs or improv that took place during the film. But from memory, there was a few other screenwriters on the movie too. And I just imagine being that writer and thinking that you've, written this really compelling script and this incredible line, and then the actor switches it out at the time and the director just lets it go ahead. And you're like, no, that was my moment. That was my line. Oh no, I can't imagine how the writers would feel when these things are switched up.
1: I've got a text here from Karen who says, I've heard that Robin Williams improvised a lot and drove some directors crazy, but I sadly can't give an example. Karen, I'll give you an example of Dustin Hoffman doing some of his best work as far as improvising is concerned, because he's done it in a lot of films, hasn't he, Jarrett?
0: Oh, Dustin Hoffman, absolutely. And that is because he is that kind of actor that can just embody a character and get a, and be able to do it and be entrusted to do it. Similar to, I'd say, Robin Williams, But if you're working with Robin Williams,

0: you've got to know what, if you're working with Dustin Hoffman, you'd have to know what you're in for. But Dustin Hoffman obviously carries with him the fact that, you know, he's an award-winning actor. So you're kind of willing to let him go that extra way. Whereas Robin Williams, incredibly talented, incredibly funny, but also you know that he's going to go off script. So you better be prepared for it if you're hiring Robin Williams. I will. Can I mention a Robin Williams improv that
1: Please.
0: One of my all-time favorites? Okay, there's a scene, and funnily enough, there's a play of this coming out to Melbourne.
1: Another one.
0: Not until next year. Another one, Mrs. Doubtfire, which I really want to see the musical play for. But there's a line in Mrs. Doubtfire. It's the scene where he goes to the dinner with his ex-wife, Sally Field, Pierce Brosnan, and the kids, and he's as Mrs. Doubtfire, dressed as Mrs. Doubtfire. He loses the dentures in a glass, and he says something along the lines of, carpe dentum, seize the teeth. And it's like a self-referential thing because he's clearly referencing Dead Poets Society, which is fantastic. Another film, and the film I think that actually defined him as, you know, he could be a serious dramatic actor as well as a comedy actor. But it's one of my favourite moments in a film because it's like, how often do you get, you know, a great bit of improv that's also self-referential to another one of that very actor's films? And it just works. It's just hilarious.
1: The bit that I'm going to bring us is from Good Will Hunting when he's in one of the scenes where he's as the psychiatrist and he's having a chat and he's referring to his partner, to his wife. And it's a lovely scene in the film.
2: My wife used to fart when she was nervous. She had all sorts of wonderful idiosyncrasies. You know, she used to fart in her sleep. I'm sorry I shared that with you. One night it was so...

0: Did she woke herself up?
1: Yes. Oh, Christ. But Will, she's been dead 2 years, and that's the shit I remember. It's wonderful stuff, you know? Little things like that.
2: Yeah, but those are the things I miss the most.
3: Little things like that happen. And when you listen to it, Jared, it's such a strong scene and so emotional.
4: It's so natural, too, and it's such an important scene, too, because it breaks down those barriers between patient and doctor as well. And because Robin Williams' character is so guarded in the film, you know, he's a professional, he's the therapist, but, you know, he obviously has his own sort of wounds that, you know, that Matt Damon's character kind of taps into and sort of toys with, but they build that really good relationship. But there's so much good improv from Robin Williams in that movie too, because I think there's a point where he receives a letter from Matt Damon later in the film, Will, and he says something along, I can't remember, that it was the letter that he receives, and he says something the doctor had always said, and he's like, he stole my line. And it was, again, complete improv, but it's like, just that really memorable moment from Robin Williams.
3: So was it the line, I had to go and see a girl?
4: Yes, that's it. That's the one. Yeah, absolutely. That's the one. Yeah, she stole my line. Yeah.
3: Well, I've got to say, thank you, Joel, who remembered that and just told me. It's a great line.
4: Incredible film, too. Like, you know, that was the breakout. I mean, you'd had films from Ben Affleck and Matt Damon as actors, but for them to be the screenwriters behind it and to get a heavyweight director like Gus Van Sant, it was a real breakthrough. And to have Robin Williams cast in the film as well. And Robin Williams, I think, even picked up the Best Supporting Actor that year for the film as well. So, remarkable achievement.
3: 1-300-800-222 if you want to join us, or text us on 0437-774-774. I've got a text here, Jared, that says, hi, fellas, what about Jack Nicholson in that?
4: Oh, yes.
3: What about Jack Nicholson? Did he throw in any off script actions? He strikes me as one as that would, says Steve. Jarrett, you could just about do a show reel of Jack Nicholson improvising.
4: Absolutely. I mean, there's very few screen runs I think that he wouldn't go against. Alan Sorkin's probably one of them. Like, I don't think any of the dialogue, as far as I know, in A Few Good Men might have been improv, because Alan Sorkin's such a good writer, Rob Reiner's such a, you know, esteemed sort of director. But in saying that,

0: took it and turned it into something else, and it became its own pop cultural reference. And I dare say there's a lot of people that know it from The Shining that don't know it as have being a, famous catchphrase from a talk show.
1: Why don't we have a listen?
2: Here's Johnny.
1: It's almost in the film The Shining when you see that, but it's almost a little bit funny.
0: It is. It's darkly comical, that's for sure. I think the first time you watch it, it certainly isn't. But then I think when you come to watch it the second time, you get a lot of more of the dark humour and actually, you can have sort of a laugh. That moment is just so tense because Shelley Duvall's, trapped herself in the bathroom hiding away from Jack Nicholson's Jack character. And it's just such a raw and intense moment. And again, Shelley Duvall was really put on the in the deep end, I should say, by Stanley Kubrick, because when Jack Nicholson would do things or improv things or secretly have worked out things with Kubrick to do, and she would not know until they did the take. So there's a very good chance that what you see on screen most of the time from her is real genuine fear.
1: And Steve, I'll point out that probably one of the most recognised lines from any film does come from A Few Good Men, and we'll just have a quick listen to that.
3: Kendrick ordered the code red, didn't he? Because that's what you told Lieutenant Kendrick to do.
4: Object! And when it went bad, you cut these guys loose!
5: Your Honor, you had Marcus inside a phony transport!
4: Your Honor, you doctored the logbook!
5: Damn it, Captain!
4: You coerced the doctor!
6: Consider yourself in contempt!
4: Colonel Jessup, did you order the code red?
6: You don't have to answer that question.
7: I'll answer the question. You want answers?
4: I think I'm entitled.
7: You want answers?
4: I want the truth!
7: You can't handle the truth! Son, we live in a world that has walls, and those walls have to be guarded by men with guns. Who's going to do it? You?
1: You can't handle the truth, Jarrett Gunn.
0: So was it improv'd?
1: Yes.
0: Oh, that's insane. Because, the screenwriter, Alan Sorkin, who did The West Wing, he's just such a talented writer, Rob Reiner. I would never have anticipated. And it's such an incredible and intense moment. And the interplay between Jack Nicholson and Tom Cruise during that is phenomenal. I did not know that was improv, and it's just incredible. It's a powerhouse performance, and there's just, a dynamic between those two actors on screen in that moment. I remember the first time I saw that film theatrically and how incredible a moment that was seeing in the cinema.
1: It's a

0: He directed Spinal Tap.
1: Oh,
0: Four
1: yes.
0: comedians. I'm sure there was a lot of improv, even up to 11 in that film.
1: Yes, 100%. And there's some great outtakes from that as well as to what didn't make it to screen as well.
0: I've got it on DVD. It's
1: Oh,
0: classic.
1: so good. So, and even this, even I really enjoyed This Is Spinal Tap 2. Admittedly, nothing is going to be This Is Spinal Tap, but Spinal Tap 2 was quite good. But yes, when you've got that range of sort of comedic actors, Michael McKean, Christopher Guest, you're gonna, and oh my God, what, Harry Shearer, you're going to expect that there's going to be a lot of improv. And so some of the most memorable moments from those films had to have been improv.
0: That some of those films those guys made were so funny. Well worth checking out.
1: Oh.
0: Just onto the craft of acting in a in various film settings. They're all different. Every day's the shots are different. There's, repeated shots. If somebody doesn't get it quite right, if you've got a dictatorial director, there's all these pressure points on set that the actors have to, accommodate. And I can fully understand why some of them just want to improvise because it's a release.
1: Oh, 100%.
0: If they're well-trained actors, I'd assume that they've done a hell of a lot of improvisation, theatre sports type stuff, just
1: Exactly. And as
0: making
1: long as
0: stuff
1: they're
0: up.
1: hitting their marks, if they're hitting the marks and getting the, the projecting the plot, getting it across, then 100%. And I would say that the art would almost be a little lost when it comes to sort of more tentpole big kind of high concept productions this day and age, because everything's done so digitally, everything would have to be meticulously worked out before they'd even shoot it, which would be kind of, disappointing for an actor to feel you didn't have that sort of free range to really take on your character and push it that little bit further. But I guess, do you need a certain amount of improv in a Marvel movie as opposed to, a really compelling drama or a very funny comedy?
2: Hey,
1: But yeah.
2: Tony and Jarrett, though, do you think that there needs to be a certain type of director as well, Tony, that will accept it and will be able to let their own egos go and accept what the actor's doing?
0: Indeed. It depends on. Sorry, you go, Geordie.
1: Oh, no, I was going to say, no, 100%. I think you need a director who's very comfortable, that knows what's best for the picture and isn't sort of egotistical or driven. So it either has to be someone that's sort of, young and driven to want to create something great, or sort of a veteran director that, really knows how it's going to complement the overall piece. I think there's a lot of, obviously, a lot of directors with a lot of ego out there that wouldn't, and particularly writer directors that wouldn't want their words being changed on screen, that want it read as exactly as it's written.
2: Your thoughts,
1: I guess
2: Tony?
0: part of the director's role is to set up a on when they're shooting the film, to set up a trust situation where, the actors and the crew are free to, just relax into their roles, tasks, and that allows for, a pretty polished outcome often, I think. It's like any organization. If there's too much control, things are going to collapse slowly. But the other thing too, just to go back to referencing Robin Williams, I think Good Morning Vietnam was basically, or Williams went off on so many tangents on that. I don't know how the director coped with it, but gee, the end result was brilliant.
2: Look, and just on that as well with Robin Williams, Jarrett, fancy putting him into an animation where he can go even more bonkers as he did with Aladdin.
1: Oh, incredible. I mean, that's total free range, isn't it? It's sort of like, oh, if you've got Robin Williams and you've got him doing that dialogue, and what point you are at that hand-drawn animation at that time, you can the possibilities are endless. It's just phenomenal.
2: Didn't they, with some parts within Aladdin, didn't they let him go and then animate to him instead of him doing the anime?
1: Yes, I
2: Didn't
1: think
2: they change it around?
1: yeah, I think it's one of the very few times that any animation studio, like being a Disney or whomever, has ever done anything of that nature, is because I think they knew who they were getting and they know who they wanted to do the job. So he's going to bring a certain, level of craft that most actors

0: don't. So I think he's probably one of those few one-time exceptions where they're like, okay, we'll get the basic animation done, but then we realize that we're going to be, here probably for another 6 to 12 months working around Robin's delivery.
1: So I guess for people who are wondering what we're talking about is that quite often they will actually do the animation and the actors will then voice over to the animation. Is that right?
0: That's right, yeah, because everything's scripted and
1: Yeah.
0: they'll have worked out the cadence and everything of that nature, and then, everything's sort of like cleaned up in the end. I mean, now in this day and age, everything can be fixed digitally rather easily. But back then it was painstaking because, it was hand-drawn animation, it was done cell by cell. It was a completely different process. So to give an actor that much control of a performance in an animated film was unheard of.
1: If you want to join us, 1-300-800-222, text us on 0437 774 774. Jarrett Garn with us, film critic, works with the Monster Pictures and the Monster Festival. We're taking a look at improvisation in film. If you've got any others that you'd like to share, then please do. Jarrett, we heard just a second ago about Spinal Tap, which is a, how do you describe them again, Jarrett? A
0: Mockumentaries.
1: mockumentary.
0: Yeah.
1: Mockumentaries are the perfect place for people to improvise. I'm going to bring you just a little bit with Eugene Levy and Maureen O'Hara from Best in Show.
2: The first time we met was at this big dance, and I just thought she was the prettiest thing that I'd ever seen, and she was there with somebody else. She was very popular back then. She had dozens of boyfriends.
3: Hundreds.
2: Hundreds.
3: Yeah, hundreds.
2: I did not know that. Hundreds. Well, not that I didn't have a reputation myself, because I was considered by some to be quite the Casanova myself back at Ponce de Leon Junior High.
1: Hundreds.

0: A bit of that. That's it's phenomenal. Phenomenal.
1: One of the things about that, and they work very well together, but one of the things about that is that what they talk about within acting quite often is not to block the other actor, to actually make sure that you can keep it open so that the other people have other ways of coming off the back of it. And that's just a really good example about giving a line and then keep on giving so the other person can then reply.
0: And that's, I feel like the strength of a great comedian is the ability just to be able to pick it up and keep it moving, keep the ball in motion. Because, most actors, you would stop and you would either laugh or you would just be completely like blank. Like, where do I go from here? But the strength of comedians, and particularly comedians in those Christopher Guest films, where a great deal of those films are improv. Is just phenomenal because it's just like watching it. It's so seamless on screen as well. And because more often than not, they don't break away, it'll be a two shot. So you'll have both actors in this shot on screen. And so you can see everything sort of play out naturally. It's something else.
1: I mean, I took 40 seconds out of it. That scene actually goes for about 4 minutes with them talking to each other and goes on to them explaining that he has actually got two left feet and that's why he couldn't dance properly. And then how it is that they remedy his two left feet so that he can dance. It's very clever. John's with us. Hello, John. Sorry, go on, Joe.
0: Oh no, I was just gonna say, and for a film that's a mockumentary about, essentially a dog pageant, it's just incredible.
1: Hey, John.
2: Oh, it's me.
1: Yes.
2: Oh, hi. I've got three, but I'll speed it up to two. Malcolm McDowell improvised the singing and choreography in the Singing in the Rain sequence in the Home Invasion.
1: Did he do that?
0: And
2: And
0: what a scene though, too. Like that is it is an incredible scene. Like it's so grim. It takes something that's beautiful and turns it into something dark during that rather nasty home invasion sequence. And that, again, that was Kubrick that said to McDowell, I want you to try something, come up with something. And so he gave him that opportunity to come up with that. And my God, it's one of the probably standout scenes in the film. It's just, it stays with you. It's taking something beautiful and making it very grim.
2: And just the timing, where he's choreographing the
0: Oh,
2: kicks and
0: with
2: the
0: the
2: grunts of the
0: kicks.
2: other five people and the taping and
0: Yes.
1: John, can you explain the scene? So for people that haven't seen the film, can you explain the scene?
2: Well, Malcolm McDowell as Alex breaks into a house with a husband and wife.
1: Or maybe we won't explain that scene too
0: Not
1: much.
0: all the scene, maybe
1: No.
0: not one part, but basically it's a home invasion, like, and he's holding them captive with his droogs and beating them, but performing Singing in the Rain
1: But
0: as a song and dance number whilst doing so.
1: isn't there, don't they also do that part when they're walking down the street? They do Singing in the Rain as well.
0: No, that there is a scene where I think it's immediately after that from memory, where they're walking down sort of by the canal. And I think, it's sort of almost this brief reprise on Malcolm McDowell's part, but it's when the droogs turn against him. And yeah, he becomes sort of like the victim person, kind of.
1: Kind of. Sorry, what was the other one, John?
2: Magic Max in A Princess Bride. His Billy Crystal scenes were totally improvised.
0: Oh, yes. And
2: As
0: it's Carol Kane
2: complete.
0: that he's working, acting opposite in that as well,
2: Yes,
0: as the married couple.
2: and Mandy Patinkin complained he actually hurt his ribs because he had to hold his laughing in, and
0: Oh, wow.
2: mostly Dead Wesley was carted off set because he couldn't stop cracking up, and it took 3 days to film the 30 hours it took to film the roughly 2 minutes,
0: Oh,
2: largely because
0: wow.
2: Rob Reiner kept on breaking into laughing, and Billy Crystal did it differently every take.
1: Really, Crystal, tell us
0: Incredible.
1: about that character, John.
2: Magic Max is a sort of a hokey healer who they take the most

0: dead, but Magic Mac says, no, he's only mostly dead.
1: That's right.
0: And so he fixes him.
2: Yes.
1: Was Rob Reiner, I mean, is that something that Rob Reiner was very good with, Jarrett?
3: Working with comedians, yeah. 100%, because his dad was Carl Reiner, you know, the great comic director who was a comedian himself, Carl Reiner. And I mean, Rob had come from an acting background as well, because he did All in the Family for, oh God, I don't know how many years that ran throughout the 70s. So he had an acting background, which is, you know, one of the greatest assets of a director is to understand the craft of acting, but also to work with comedians as well and know how to get the best out of comedians. But yeah, it's incredible. And to think too that, you know, 2 days, that's a lot of film. That's a lot of time. But I mean, Billy Crystal at the time too was, you know, really breaking big. He'd had huge films at the time, like Throw Mama from the Train. So I guess if you've kind of got that, you know, that kind of actor in there, literally in this very small scene, you're going to kind of want to get the most out of them.
1: Martin's with us. Hello, Martin.
4: Oh, hello, Trevor.
1: What did you want to mention, Martin?
4: Oh, it might be different, but when I watched The Magnificent Seven with Denzel Washington, I thought he directed it, but the guy who answered the phone tonight said it was someone else. But
3: I think it's Antoine Farqua, the director of The Magnificent Seven remake, yeah.
4: Oh, I just wanted to say the Bandits, usually they're nobodies, but they had an attractive face and they got time. They got at least 5 minutes before they died.
1: Yeah. I haven't seen the remake, Jarrett. Have you?
3: I did. I can't say I was a huge fan of it. It was very flashy. And I don't know, there's something timeless about, obviously, the original Magnificent Seven. Mm. This one felt a bit more music video-ish. But, you know, I think that's fantastic, though, too, because I think if you take more time to establish, you know, characters before killing them off, it works either that you can empathise, you know, because you're sad that they're going, or you can hate them all the little more so that when they do die, you're like, yeah, you deserve that. So I think, by all means, you know, give people a little more screen time before you kill them off.
1: We should talk a little bit more about when actors don't necessarily change lines or add lines, but when their actions are also improvised. Nice one here from Kate, and a few other people have mentioned this. A short but delightful and fun improvisation in Pretty Woman, where Richard Gere snaps closed the jewellery case on Julia Roberts' hand, and the shock and surprise and laughter is delightful, because the way she responds to that is beautiful.
3: It's so endearing, that laugh and just that sort of genuine shock. And that is a perfect moment from that film. It's one of the most memorable scenes in the movie, and it's such a minute sort of moment as well.
1: George joins us. Hello, George. What did you want to talk about?
5: Good morning, overnight. Sorry, just chilling.
1: I did do a little good morning Vietnam. Very good.
5: Good day, guys. Oh, by the way, Carl Reiner used to work a lot with Mel Brooks, who also
3: yes,
5: gone for improvising. I'd like to have been on the set of when they shot the baked beans scene around the campfire and
3: Blazing Suns.
5: I reckon that must have been improvised with a number of different takes, and you know, trying to get the timing right there would have been fascinating.
3: But
5: I wanted to talk about Mel Brooks goes back a long way, but a couple of people that I think were some of the progenitors in most of their films of improvisation, one on the dramatic side and one on the comic side. And on the dramatic side, I wanted to mention John Cassavetes, who's a Greek-American filmmaker. He used to work with a troupe of regular actors like Peter Falk and Ben Gazzara. Pacific Cassell. And they used to rehearse and rehearse. Most of them had a stage background. They used to rehearse and rehearse and come up with all these amazing improvisations. And then they kind of shoot and they'd also improvise on the set. And because he was an independent filmmaker, he could afford to do that. And so he ended up with often a lot of footage, and then they just edit it and try and shape it in the editing room, because often they wouldn't have like really tight-knit plots. Is all about the atmosphere and the ensemble work and the relationships. And they're really fascinating. And he definitely set the template for a lot of that came later. And the other one on the other side I'd like to mention, Mel Brooks is definitely one too, but a female director called Elaine May, who was a

0: comedian who worked with Mike Nichols, who went on to direct himself slightly more serious films like Who's Afraid of Virginia Woolf, and he also did The Graduate, of course, and many others.
1: Yes.
0: Then they had a comic duo stand-up act, and then out of that they kind of went in slightly different directions. But Elaine May did a lot of really good comic stuff, which was very heavily improvised. One of the early ones called The New Leisure at Walter Matthau is great. Walter Matthau plays a bit of a gold digger.

0: Ishtar, which is a big star vehicle for Warren Beatty and Dustin Hoffman. And apparently they shot a record amount of footage, which had to be edited down because they were improvising and changing the script all the time. And they just get Warren Beatty, just get Warren Beatty and Dustin Hoffman to do bits. So they played these strange nightclub singers sort of wandering around the desert, getting into trouble, kind of. It's a bit hard to kind of, the whole movie to probably take bits and pieces out to show what improvised sort of characters can do on. Although, as I say, the jury's out on whether it succeeds. Although I think it's being reevaluated, shall we say, by critics now. But initially, when it was released, it was a real bomb, and the critics flayed it to death. But I think it's got a lot of there you can dig up.
1: Yeah, look,
2: it's true. It's a very underrated movie. I mean, yes, at the time, I think there was the pressure because it was one of the most expensive films made, which seemed kind of ridiculous to have this most expensive because of where it was located, I guess, the caliber of actors and, you know, that, what that cost as well. But that film was considered to be one of the largest box office failures of all time. And I think it's still with Columbia Pictures who produced it, but it's still like a sore point for them as well, because I recall maybe 3 or 4 years ago a label in the UK were going to do this spectacular special edition. They'd licensed it from Sony. They'd gone to every length imaginable to do all of this incredible special feature content. It really celebrated the film. And it was, I think it was probably 2 weeks out from release or thereabout. So the stock was already ready to go. They had to cancel it because Sony didn't approve of some of the extra content, and they basically went, well, we can't do it. You know, it's going to be recalled before it even hits the shelves. So, yeah, it's one of those kind of strange films that's still seemingly a sore point for Columbia Pictures, given that, it was made in 1987, so it's almost 40 years ago. Underrated film. I think it's a really good film worth checking out, if anything, just for the strength of the performances.
1: Hello, Wendy.
3: Hello, I'm back again.
1: What did you want to mention?
3: I sent a text in, but I'm not sure if I got the right number, but it was Marlon Brando. He was notorious for improvising to the extent that he often just, in the case of the I think award-winning role in Apocalypse Now, he hadn't even bothered to learn the lines before he arrived on set. And when he showed up, the directors, etc., they hadn't seen him for a while, and he was very overweight and bald. So they actually shot it in sort of half light.
1: Yeah.
3: He was in shadows. And then he did a monologue about horror and terror. They have to be your friend, because if they're not your friend, then you won't survive. And then he's sort of munching on something or other, and then he talks about the girls that he'd given some polio vaccinations to, and then the next day he heard that they'd been found with their arms, all the vaccinated arms had been chopped off them, and it's really quite horrific stuff.
1: He
3: won awards. He sort of stole the show in the end.
1: It was one of... Look, I've seen pretty trippy sequences in films over the years, Jarrett. I still think that is probably one of the trippiest scenes that I've ever seen ever.
2: 100%. I mean, that whole film's a fever dream as well. You can feel how troubled a production it was because it just feels so frenetic and, you know, terrifying. Every moment, whether it's just Martin Sheen sitting in a hotel room with the blades of a fan circling, you know, a man crazed. But it's just something. Marlon Brando, though, you know, a very outspoken, politically minded actor who just was one of the gifts to cinema with his ability to perform on screen is phenomenal. And then the fact of, you know, him embodying the character in The Godfather, you know, where he looks years older than he were at the time, but and him then chasing him to do it and him having, you know, to be convinced to do it and coming across and then delivering what is one of cinema's greatest performances, Don Corleone.
1: If you want to join us,
2: amazing.
1: 1-300-800-222. Text us on 0437-774-774. I've got some texts that we'll respond to in just a second, but you're more than welcome to join us, Jarrett Garn, film critic with Monster Pictures and also the Monster Festival, as we take a look at improvisation in film.
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5: A really big call for the Pope to make comparing AI to the Tower of Babel. What was your reaction?

0: reaction to that.
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2: On ABC Alice Springs.
3: Jared, I've been seeing lots of little clips at the moment from Young Frankenstein, and I'd forgotten just how funny that film is. And unfortunately, I can't find it to stream anywhere to be able to watch it again. So I just wanted to bring a couple of bits from Young Frankenstein, which there was a lot of improvisation done within that film. Firstly, this little sequence, which is a lovely scene with Dr. Frederick Frankenstein, which is Gene Wilder, and his fiancée, Elizabeth Kahn. And Elizabeth Kahn is an exceptional actress, but also her ability to improvise is just a treat.
4: Now give me a kiss and say goodnight. No tongues. Good night, darling.
3: That little no tongues bit.
5: Yes.
3: She just put it in there. And it was so funny when she does it.
5: Incredible. Gene Hackman in the uncredited performance in Young Frankenstein's phenomenal too. And again, you know, great use of improv. I was going to mention that probably the reason you can't find it at this time, unfortunately, is because it is part of the 20th Century Fox catalogue, which is owned by Disney.
3: Ah.
5: And Disney are quite sort of, you know, a bit tight with the control of their films. It more than likely will turn up on Disney, their streaming platform, Disney Plus, at some point in time. But more likely than not, they'll probably put it on in October thinking, oh, it's Frankenstein. We'll put it on in Halloween, which is a shame because, yeah, this is a timeless comedy that need be seen.
3: I just wanted to bring it also this little bit, which is a scene where Frau Blücher is trying to get young Frankenstein to stay around instead of going to bed.
6: Good night.
7: Would the doctor care for a brandy before retiring?
6: No. Thank you.
7: Some warm milk? Perhaps.
6: No. Thank you very much. No thanks.
7: Ovaltine.
6: Nothing. Thank you.
3: I love that because she's extended it to add some warm milk or some Ovaltine.
5: Ovaltine, yes. Oh, so good. Gene Wilder's so good at just, you know, at going with the improv as well. He's just incredible. His reactions are just fantastic as well. Because more often than not, it's almost like his character's angry at the suggestion of more. It's terrific.
3: And also we should point out that Marty Feldman's in that film and the interaction between Gene Wilder and Marty Feldman all the way through that film is just so funny.
5: Oh, they make for a great pairing, Igor and Dr. Victor Frederick Frankenstein, not Victor Frankenstein, Frederick.
3: Dave's with us. Hello, Dave.
8: Yeah, good morning. Just something a little bit different in terms of improvisation. Jeff Bridges on occasion wears his own clothes in movies, and there's one particular T-shirt he has with a Japanese baseball player on it that he's worn in three different films.
5: Wow!
8: Two of them I can remember, The Big Lebowski and The Fisher King, but I can't remember the third. But if you watch The Big Lebowski, you'll know when I see it. But, yeah, I just think it's amazing, and instead of relying on wardrobe, he brings his own clothes.
5: That's terrific. And, I mean, those films were a good 5, maybe 6 years apart from one another too. So it's obviously, like, you know, a key piece of wardrobe for him as well. That's fantastic.
8: Oh, and he still has it. I've seen him in interviews. And
5: oh,
8: he still has
5: wow. That, well, I dare say at some point he'll have to, you know, donate that to the Academy, or, you know, the Academy have a museum in Los Angeles as well. And that sounds like it would be a key piece to be in a museum at a point in time, when he's done wearing it, in case he busts it out for another film.
8: Yeah, I just think it's fantastic that he does that, especially the same article of clothing in different movies.
3: Nicely done, Dave. I just wanted to, and I did. I don't know if I didn't say Madeleine Kahn. I should have, so my apologies for that. But there's also a piece that she has done in the film Clue, where she's talking about flames on the side of her face when she is taking a look and she's having a bit of a breakdown about her intense hatred for her late husband's mistress. And this goes a bit like this.

0: You weren't jealous that your husband was stripping her that. That's why you killed him, too.
1: Yes. Yes, I did it. I killed Yvette. I hated her so much. Flames on the side of my face, breathing, breath, heaving breaths.
2: It's just so funny.
3: That's great. Funnily enough, Clue is an interesting one because if we're talking improv, this is one of those very rare occasions where a studio's done something that you wouldn't have anticipated. And obviously it was in hopes of making extra money, getting people to see the film multiple times. But when that film came out theatrically, at least in North America, I don't think they did this in Australia. They had three different endings and you didn't know which ending you were going to see if you saw the film. So that way they could try and get people back to watch the film again, paid to watch the film again, to see an alternate ending. But it didn't sort of do any favours for the box office. I mean, the film didn't do well theatrically at all. It was a film that really found its, you know, audience on home video and no doubt TV over the years. But, yeah, an interesting measure by the studio to sort of do some crazy kind of improv. You know, you don't know how the film's going to end. You could get one of three endings.
2: Well, we're taking a look at the improvisation in film. If you want to join us, then you can do 1-300-800-222 or text us on 0437-774-774. Hannibal Lecter, which was one of the great characters that has been done by Anthony Hopkins, in one of the interactions that he has with Starling, he talks about eating a liver. Now, I just want to listen because it's an interesting bit with this because it's not the whole piece that's the dialogue. It's the sound effect that he makes.
4: A census taker once tried to test me. I ate his liver with some fava beans and a nice Chianti. You fly back to school now, little Starling. Fly.
2: It's that...
3: Yes, it's like a slurp. It's like a very strange eating sort of, and it's so unsettling because it's unsettling what he's saying, but it's just that little extra that just takes it somewhere else. And that was an incredible moment for Anthony Hopkins too, because, you know, Anthony Hopkins had played some, you know, scary-ish characters, you know, in Magic. But with this particular role, it was something else. And yeah, that little extra just really was unsettling. Well, now, incredible.
2: One of the most quoted lines from film, we've also done You Can't Handle the Truth, but another one that is used regularly is a little bit from Robert De Niro.
5: You talking to me? You talking to me? Well, then who the hell else are you talking? You talking to me? Well, I'm the only one here.
2: That's because I don't know how often you hear people say you're talking to me. I didn't realise that was improvised, Jarrett.
3: No, honestly, I'm not sure I did either. And if I did, I've forgotten it because it's just such a standout signature moment in a movie. It feels like it were written because it's just too good to have come up off the cuff. It's so, just a powerful, powerful moment for Travis Bickle, for Robert De Niro's character, Travis Bickle, in the film.
2: I didn't realize that, but when I was doing a bit of research and I was looking at that, is one of the ones that's pointed out that he just stood in front of the mirror, and that's what he came up with when he was in front of the mirror.
3: Oh, well, there you go. That's an actor in his craft, you know, right there happening. But incredible sequence, because that's where he's got the mechanism that he's created that sits on his arm to shoot the gun out into his palm, sort of at rapid speed as well, so he can conceal the gun and pull it out. It's terrifying. Incredible film and incredible performance.
2: I just wanted to leave before we go to talk about a couple of bits in Dark Knight with Heath Ledger and his role as the Joker, which was amazing. And when an actor is able to pick up on a mistake or a problem that's happened, there's a great scene in The Dark Knight where the Joker's walking away and about to blow up a hospital. And he pushes the button to explode and to set off the detonation for the hospital, but the hospital doesn't blow up, Jared. Tell us what Heath Ledger does.
3: We have that quiet moment sort of where he's walking away and then he stops as if like it's going to explode and then it doesn't.

0: And then what immediately follows that then? Is it like a strange little sort of catty dance, or I can't recall now.
1: I think he gets the button thing and he keeps pushing it.
0: Yeah, non-stop. That's right. Yeah, absolutely. Absolutely. Because the timing would have had to been worked out pretty well. And of course, this is a practical effect as well. This is Chris Nolan. He's not doing it with a computer. So they've actually rigged up this live explosive thing and it hasn't gone to plan. Incredible moments when you can get, and of course, he would have been completely conscious that this is probably one of the most expensive shots in the film. So I'm just going to roll with it. I'm just going to, I'm going to take it as it comes. But that's, yeah, what an incredible sequence.
1: And how much money would he have saved? Because if he just sort of dropped the bundle
0: Oh,
1: and just gone, oh, what are we going to do now? Or just not done something, it would have cost a fortune.
0: exactly. No, incredible, incredible. And for Heath Ledger, one of his standout performances, I think that and Candy are two of the films, incredible films that, he made of his catalogue that he'll be forever remembered for.
1: I do
0: Incredible.
1: love. I also love this one from Paul. He says, "When Harrison Ford in Raiders and the Lost Ark, he shoots the flamboyant swordsman
0: Yes.
1: because he's too tired to do the choreography." Oh, wasn't he
0: And apparently,
1: sick?
0: that was it. He was sick. So he was too, yeah, he felt he was too ill to do the choreography with the whip, to use the whip to lash and grab the sword out of his hand. So he just shoots him. Who brings a knife to a
1: Turns around and
0: gunfight?
1: shot him. Jared, it's been
0: Incredible.
1: great talking to you
0: Oh,
1: about this
0: Trent,
1: morning.
0: before you go, can I mention one more? We talked about Stanley Kubrick and we mentioned Jack Nicholson's Here's Johnny. We mentioned Malcolm McDowell singing in the rain. But there is one other. There is Peter Sellers in Dr. Strangelove, or How I Learned to Stop Worrying and Love the Bomb, or Embrace the Bomb. Love the Bomb. Peter Sellers standing up at the end of the movie. He's been in the wheelchair the entire film, and then he stands up. I can walk. My Führer, I can walk. And it's apparently that was improv as well. And so Stanley Kubrick, again, trusting his actors to do something like that. And the very last one I mentioned, Stanley Kubrick hiring Ali Emery, the drill sergeant in Full Metal Jacket, who was just a consultant on the film, but he liked him so much that he cast him in the movie and let him have sort of free rein. Do what you do in the military here on screen in the film. And I mean, yeah, some of the stuff that came out of Ali Emery's mouth as the drill sergeant in Full Metal Jacket is just timeless and infinitely quotable as well. But that's it, Trev. Thank you so much for having me as always.
1: We will talk again soon.
0: Absolutely. All the best.
1: Jared Garn, film critic working with Monster Pictures and also the Monster Festival. Thank you to all of you who've brought up such wonderful moments in film that have been improvised. The news is coming up. After the news, we'll open up the lines to your calls. This is the song that was requested a little bit earlier for working out the film. Working out the theme, sorry.

0: That's a song that Jason requested because he worked out the theme earlier today. Overkill by Men at Work. It's news time.
1: ABC News with David Rollins. Ukrainian President Volodymyr Zelensky says he's ready at any time for face-to-face talks with Russian counterpart Vladimir Putin in order to end the war. It comes after Ukrainian drone strikes against an oil terminal in St. Petersburg, just hours before an economic forum that President Putin is due to speak at. It's being viewed as another embarrassment for Putin, weeks after scaling back an annual Second World War Victory Day parade in Moscow due to fears of Ukrainian attacks. President Zelensky says he's ready for diplomacy, despite a scaling up of retaliatory strikes on Russia.
2: I am ready for direct negotiations with Putin to end this war, so as not to wait for everyone to end all conflicts in the world, and only then it will be our turn.
1: Kuwait has partially reopened its main airport after Iranian drones attacked it, killing one person and wounding dozens. The latest in back-and-forth attacks by Iran and the US testing a fragile ceasefire. Nick Palmer has the latest.
2: The strike has reinforced the risks to residents and travellers in Gulf countries that had considered themselves relative havens before the war, now in its fourth month. It comes after the US targeted an Iranian military facility on an island in the Strait of Hormuz. Talks have dragged on for weeks as mediators seek a more enduring truce in the US-Israeli war with Iran. They're increasingly strained by Israel's broadening war with Iran-backed Hezbollah in Lebanon. A regional official says Iran wants a separate ceasefire in Lebanon enforced before returning to talks. US President Donald Trump claims that negotiations are continuing.
1: Meantime, US Secretary of State Marco Rubio says he hopes an ongoing meeting between Lebanese and Israeli officials facilitated by Washington will produce a plan to enable stability in the region. The latest round of talks aimed at ending fighting between Israel and Iran-backed Hezbollah are into their second and final day. It comes as President Donald Trump has confirmed he called Benjamin Netanyahu crazy in a fiery phone call in which he convinced the Israeli Prime Minister to hold off bombing Beirut. Marco Rubio says he's optimistic that some sort of arrangement can be made despite Hezbollah's absence.
3: Hopefully today we'll produce a joint statement and an action plan on a track for security in that country, independent from Hezbollah, independent from nefarious influence. They had similar meetings last week at the Pentagon at the military level.
1: Health responders to the Ebola outbreak in the Democratic Republic of Congo have been buoyed by latest World Health Organization figures, with the suspected caseload revised down. In its latest update, the WHO says it's confirmed 344 cases, including 60 confirmed deaths, while the number of suspected cases is now just 116, compared to over 1,000 a week ago. There has been one confirmed death in neighbouring Uganda and 15 confirmed infections. WHO Chief Tedros Adhanom Ghebreyesus says that despite the encouraging numbers, it's far from being over.
4: We still face several challenges. First, testing. One of our key priorities is to scale up laboratory and diagnostic capacity to reduce delays in case confirmation.

0: mission and support faster response decisions.
1: Australia's eSafety Commissioner is encouraging people to report cases of sextortion, whether they're a victim or a witness to it. The Commission's launched a new campaign to raise awareness about sextortion scams, mainly targeting young men online to elicit nude photos before demanding payment. Julie Inman-Grant says people should remain vigilant online and refer any suspicions to the Commission.
2: Realistically, what's really important to know is once you've paid the money, it's very, very difficult for law enforcement to get that back or even trace it. But what we have in our guidance is a whole bunch of information about how you collect evidence.
1: The daughter of the late Neil Danaher says this year's edition of The Big Freeze will be bittersweet without her father. The AFL great and motor neuron disease campaigner died last week at the age of 65, after publicly battling the disease for more than a decade. Collingwood and Melbourne came together yesterday with the Danaher family ahead of the annual King's Birthday AFL match. Beck Danaher says they'll continue to honour Neil's legacy.
3: Together, everyone in this room, the clubs, the fans, the wider community, we've done a lot, and I really wanted to personally thank you all for being on this journey with us. The greatest way that we can honour Dad now is not by looking backwards, it's by continuing.
4: In a bushfire, minutes matter, and you need to take action. The Australian warning system means the same types of warnings no matter where you are.
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8: Tommy's in the do this morning. 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
12: Good morning. The time, 6 minutes past four, 6 minutes past two in Western Australia, and 24 minutes to four in South Australia and in the Northern Territory. At this time of the day, we'd like to open up the lines to talk to you about the things that you're interested in, the things that you are listening to on the radio, if you're watching them on the telly, if there's news that you've read or heard or seen that you'd like to comment on. 1-300-800-222 or text us on 0437-774-774. There's a couple of stories that are around at the moment that I thought you might be interested in. So you don't have to talk about these things. If there's something you want to talk about, just ring up. It's interesting that Sydney's 2SER community radio station has to try and avoid closure with a reduced model. The Sydney community radio station 2SER will continue to broadcast beyond July under a reduced funding and staff modelling. The University of Technology Sydney will become the sole funder of the station. Former ABC presenter Robbie Buck says the station needs to secure its future with other financial partners. 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It also gives people the opportunity to work in radio and be able to bring their talents to radio instead of actually being employed. And as with many things, whether it be amateur radio, whether it be amateur film, whether it be amateur theatre, amateur means for the love of. So if people are doing these things, they're doing them because the love of that and not for money. So if you do listen to community radio, what does it bring to the media landscape? 1-300-800-222. And one in five new vehicles sold in Australia in May was an electric vehicle. A monthly sale record has said EVs, along with hybrids and plug-in hybrids, account for nearly half of all vehicles sold last month. Experts say that the war in Iran and petrol price surges helped to spur some consumers, but a broader market campaign

and a challenge as well underway. So do you think about now buying an electric vehicle when you may not have? If you've been a really real supporter of keeping petrol vehicles, are you now thinking, yeah, well, maybe I will get an electric vehicle? And if you have, are you already starting?

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0: You'll be 40 and red wine. If there's something you would like to talk about, if something has sparked your interest and you'd like to mention it, it may be that electric vehicles and hybrids are now becoming the best-selling vehicles across the country and a huge increase. 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But what are your thoughts? Give us a call. Tracy has. Hello, Tracy.
1: Oh, hi, Trev. Yeah, community radio is really important to me, my friends. Being a Melburnian, Triple R is like an institution. So I go to it for new music. You know, there's certain programs that I listen to and others that I don't. So new music, British music. There's a couple of sort of Indigenous shows. One's more music, one's more political. Get my information there. Yeah, it's real. I just to know what's going on in the music scene in Melbourne, it's just it's essential listening.
0: And isn't it because you can choose the bits that you like? I know that I like to listen. I like funk music and soul, and there are some really good programs that will bring you the older stuff as well as the newer stuff. So if you have an interest in specific types of music, then you can find the program that suits you.
1: Oh, absolutely. It's curated for you. It's a bit like listening to, you know,

0: Rod Quinn or bloody Pope, it's curated for you, and you will. You'll get, you'll get a history of funk, and then it'll bring it into the new, and you'll be awakened to there is new music. You don't need to be stuck in the old, 70s, 80s, or even.
1: You really don't. And it's and as well as that, it also brings it to you in different ways. But there's PBS FM as well. PBS do a terrific job in doing a very similar thing. So it's not just Triple R, it's PBS, and there are a lot of them that do a terrific job in all sorts of ways.
0: Yeah, yeah. Look, I would like to listen to more PBS, but there's, only so much radio I can listen to, Kevin. It's your show, and it's Triple R, and that's my Spotify.
1: Nicely done, Trace. If you were to join us, 1-300-800-222, as we take a look at community radio. Do you listen to community radio in different places? Because it's not only within the cities, it's the community radio stations that operate in rural and regional areas as well that are really significant. In other states, can you tell us about the community radio stations that you're listening to in other states as well? Because that Triple R being in Victoria, but what are some of the others in other states too? Hello, Joni.
2: Yeah, hi. Look, I agree with everything the last caller said, so I'd also like to hear from the other states as well. But, Victoria, we've got a great culture of it here. It's so important, and there's so much support for it as well, which is fantastic. PBS, Triple R, Sin are doing great work. Sin are kind of underrated. Sin is like everyone on air is under 26.
1: Yeah.
2: They have a cutoff at 26, so they have to keep churning through young people and giving them a chance. They're doing a great job. 3KND, Cool and Deadly, the Aboriginal station here, is doing great. There's just so much going on. And there's 3CR as well is doing great too. Just the most left radical, like unapologetically, that they give a platform to a spectrum of politics that you just don't hear anywhere else. And it's great stuff. I'm from Sydney originally. And so I grew up with 2CR and FBI as well. And something I wanted to say in particular was I was really shocked when I found out how little money 2SER actually need to keep going. It was like I think I read it as like 300 grand they've lost, which is like that's a lot for you and me. But considering it's a university backing them, that's nothing. I can't believe they don't just or that there isn't some rich guy out there who can't just make that go away with like one like flick of his wrist. I'm really surprised that it's. Someone hasn't stepped up,
1: Joni, I'm not aware of 2SER. Can you tell us a little bit about the station?
2: Oh, look, it's been a long time because I haven't lived in Sydney for like 10 years plus. But from what I understand, it's basically everything that Paul was saying about Triple R. From what I can recall, it's pretty much the same sort of function that it serves. But in Sydney, a lot of, and a bit of PBS as well, like, specialist like music programs and politics and like really really good quality stuff. I haven't lived in Sydney for a while, but it's a great station.
1: You said you know a fair bit about community radio stations. Is that because you've been part of it?
2: Well, that's right. Yeah. So I'm obviously just talking for myself, but I'm a presenter at Triple R sometimes, like just on like the graveyard shift and like filling it at the last minute. And obviously, I'm just talking on behalf of I'm not talking on behalf of the organization or anything. But they've. It's just what a lovely group of people. I sometimes think that one of the things that is the sort of bittersweet contradiction of an organization like that is that the fact that no one's being paid is part of what makes it such a good environment. But at the same time, it's like, oh, it'd be great if all these people got paid.
1: It's true. And as I said, amateur being for the love of, it means that people are doing it because they love it, not because they get paid for it, because they love it.
2: Mm. And that's at the same important. Time, it would also be great to get paid for it. Like, I don't know. It's a contradiction of terms, but somehow you end up with something that's just... The fact that it's so grassroots and community supported as well, and it's also particularly important in the age of like streaming, of that you are getting a personal recommendation from someone who does, care about you, someone who does want you to have a good experience. It's not an algorithm somewhere that's trying to force something on you. It's like an actual human being that's reaching out.
1: You know, it's easy. It's interesting when you take a look at the list of people who started, and this is really on Triple R, I'm pretty sure. Kate Lambrook started there. Dave Hughes started there. Ross Stevenson started there. Sam Pang, Jacinta Parsons, who's here. Francis Leach, who was filling in for me while I was away. These are all people that started on Triple R.
2: Yeah, it's funny how Triple R is just like the main station that's come up so far. It's just people just love it. People just really love it. It's such an honour to be a part of it. You can feel that, like all those greats, you can feel that when you walk in the building as well. You're just like, God, this is just 50 years of all these people. It's an amazing feeling. And as well, regular listeners might have before, so I'm a trans person, and like they're always... They're giving trans people a go as well. They're giving, like, and I really appreciate that. And that goes to all kinds of groups across the spectrum as well. Just all kinds of different groups who you don't normally hear. You know, that's something else that's good about it as well. And they've been really good to me.
1: Joni, thank you for giving us a call, because it's good to hear that, and also the inclusive nature that is really significant about community radio as well.
2: Yeah, all good.
1: Thanks. Catch you soon. Overnights on ABC Radio, 1300. Joe Toscano has been on 3CR for 50 years with his program Anarchist. Oh, Anarchist World, says Weech. Thank you. And finally, we'll have a chat with Jackie. Hi, Jackie.
3: Hi, how are you?
1: Thanks for hanging on, Jackie. What did you want to say?
3: I'm with 99.7 FM in Mansfield, and we're an emergency broadcaster as well, and one of the things that we're trying desperately to do is to attract young people. So it's great to hear how all these other stations are having all these young people working on them. We have an older demographic in Mansfield, and of course we have a lot of presenters who present specialised music, blues and all sorts of things like that, which is amazing. But we get support from the local community bank, and we've had a membership drive, so we've attracted our funding that way through our members. And the community really supports us, and in return, we make sure that people know what's going on in town. And when the bushfires were on, we covered the emergency response from Melbourne. And so it's great. It's a great bunch of people, and we all muck in together.
1: It's at that community resource, and do a lot of, because it's one thing to actually be doing the broadcast, it's another one for people to actually tune in and join it. And I know Mansfield quite well, and I would think that community would be very supportive of their community station.
3: I think we are. Unfortunately, we have no way of knowing how many people
1: listen to
3: us, which is very frustrating. But people will come up to me and say, oh, I heard you on the radio. And I think, oh, dear, what was I saying? You know?
1: It's a good start. Do you love it? Do you really enjoy it, Jackie?
3: I've got into it much more than I ever expected to. I just joined to help out on the committee. And within 6 months, I was on air. And now I'm hooked, really, yes.
1: Terrific. Hey, thanks for telling us about it.
3: Thank you.
1: See you, Jackie. 3CR is the best. Also... America's PBS, The American Life, which is originally podcast station around over 20 years. Thank you. Pleased to hear plenty of community radio stations, especially for the young, but I'm totally satisfied with our ABC. That's lovely, Louise. But it's good to fish around and have a listen to some of the community radio stations, because you'll get a different sort of an idea as well. Someone also pointing out that HG Nelson started on Triple R as well. Hello, Bob.
4: Oh, good morning.
1: What did you want to mention, Bob?
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1: Yep.
4: Yeah. Well, I'm a poor sleeper, and between the ABC and Vox, I can manage 2 or 3 hours in the early hours of the morning. They're very enjoyable, both of them, and not only that, Vox being a multicultural station in the Illawarra, it does a great job with new migrants. It gives them something to relate to.
1: But it also gives those of us that aren't new migrants or migrants to Australia, a bit of an insight into what it's like for people that are coming here as well.
4: It's wonderful. And some of their music is just fabulous. There's one program on a Sunday morning on the Pacific. It's a Fiji program. And their music, even if you don't know the words, it's very easy to listen to the Pacific Island stuff.
1: Bob, good on you. What a great attitude too. Thank you, Bob. Anthony Clan joins us next as we take a look at national affairs, the things in politics that have been happening at the moment and in the last few weeks, if you want to talk about any of that, of which there's some very interesting stuff happening at the moment, then you're more than welcome to give us a ring on 1300 800 222.
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Wellington, mid-north coast, with 3CCC in Castlemaine at an old railway station. It was the best when the train used to go through. You can still just hear it, especially. Thank you, Mikhail of in Dalesford. And David says, why do you have a segment about what the listeners want to talk about when it's always what you want to talk about? Look, if you ring up and there's something that you want to talk about, you will go to air. I promise you. Well, I can't really promise you because you're going to do something defamatory or something, and then you're probably not going to go to air. But we give you some ideas of things to talk about. But if you want to talk about something completely different and you ring up, we'll talk to you about it. So that's the way it works, Dave. So it's not as if we cut people off who want to talk about different things. We encourage people to talk about other stuff on the program. So all you got to do to go to air, and if, David, if there's something you'd like to talk about, then give us a call on 1300 800 222, and we'll do exactly that. We're just having a little bit of trouble getting hold of Anthony Clan, but we'll keep trying over the next little bit. But if you want to give us a ring and do exactly what David says, if there's something you want to talk about, then please do. 1300 800 222. Text us on 0437 774 774. We'll keep trying to get hold of Anthony Clan, and we'll take any of your calls as you give us a call on 1300 800 222.

Happy birthday, Helen. Things of Stone and Wood. Hi, Trev. Great song. I see things of every time there was... goes and sees Things of Stone and Wood every time they're in Brisbane. And love the song, it says here, and favourite overnight song, says Walter. Happy birthday, Helen's a terrific song. We haven't been able to get hold of Anthony Clann. That's okay, because we'll talk to you instead on 1300 800 222. One of the things that we were going to talk about with Anthony was to have a look at and talk about, and we'd like to get your response from this, so we've got an opportunity to do this, is to take a look at the Australian government's, because it's released its response to the Parliament inquiry into online gambling, which was the Murphy Report. And I wanted to find out from you whether or not you're happy with the way that government has responded to that report. It basically said that wagering advertising will be banned during live sporting broadcasts between 6 and 8.30. No venue or team logos. Ads will be completely banned on sports venues and on players and official uniforms. Broadcast television will be capped at a maximum of 3 betting ads per hour per channel. Radio advertising will be banned during school drop-off and pick-up between 8, 9, and 3 and 4, and some other things in there as well. Are you happy with that? Is that what you were hoping to see out of this report, which took a look at advertising in gambling? 1-300-800-222 or text us on 0437-774-774. Do you think that that's all that was needed? I'm just really interested to find out what you think about this, because it took such a long time from the government to respond and to put forward what they considered to be reasonable response into what was happening in gambling on advertising on TV. So what do you think? Because we see young people now who know probably more about the odds of the sport and the chances of winning the sport and the betting on the sport almost as much as they do about the teams themselves and the games themselves. Because if you ask them how they're going to go, how's your team going to go, they may respond to you and say, I don't know, we're about a 2-to-1 chance. How do they know those things from a young age? So is it something that you're happy with, or would you have preferred the government to actually be a lot stronger as far as these gambling reforms were concerned? 1-300-800-222. Text us on 0437-774-774. And of course, if there's something else you want to talk about, then please do. But I'm keen to find out what you think about that particular response. Overnights on ABC Radio, our number is always 1-300-800-222 or text us on 0437-774-774.

0: That's madness, and it must be love. Not a lot of love coming through on the government's response so far to the gambling report, the Murphy report. Trevor, the response from the government was weak and useless. This highlights how governments are so influenced by lobbying and financial bodies. Where are the decisions for the benefits of our society? Very disappointed, says Jeff in Wollongong. And Leslie says there were over 30 recommendations in that report, and the government has collapsed in actually following up on the recommendations that have been weak in response, and that was booked forward. The question is, who are these people in bed with? Michael also wants to join us. Hello, Michael.
1: Hi, Trevor. How are you, mate?
0: Good. What were your thoughts?
1: No, definitely not. They've done nothing. Absolutely nothing. I won't name the platforms, but you know exactly what they are.
0: Oh, there are a lot of them,
1: and they're on all the time. You go on to, you know, like 7plus or 9. They're on there every single ad, probably about 5 times an ad. And a lot of us that don't get to watch TV or our favourite shows are live, we go onto these, you know, like 7plus. And they're on there non-stop. And I speak from a bit of experience. I'm not an addicted gambler whatsoever, but it's affected my family, my son. You know, he was 16 years old, and all his mates, every one of them, all the young children out there are addicted to gambling, and they're all gambling on everything. And my son lost $28,000, all his life savings that we'd been saving for him from when he was born. He lost the whole lot. And I contacted these platforms because he was underage.
0: Yep.
1: I don't know how he managed to get himself an account, but he did. And I had no idea about it. And I'm a good parent. I'm a very good parent. I rang them and they said, oh, yeah, we'll get back to you because it's not right and this and that. Nobody got back to me.
0: Michael, the thing is that though, a lot of those ads are targeted at young men. And they do a very good bit of targeting, the advertising, at young men.
1: That's right, and it is disgusting. And you know how many lives have been ruined and people that are addicted?
0: Michael, obviously you're disappointed for many, many reasons. So do you hope that they go back, or do you think that this is just what it's going to be?
1: Well, they need to do something because it's an addiction. Would you, you know, we can't smoke anymore. You know, they say, oh, smoking's bad, vaping's bad. So they've gone to such extremities to stop that, but they're allowing, it's like showing a drug addict injecting drugs every 5 minutes.
0: Michael, thank you. I've got to move on, but thank you for your thoughts, and especially because it comes from such a personal space as well, having had that experience as far as your son is concerned. Hello, Jack.
2: Good morning, mate.
0: Yes, Jack.
2: I think it's a start. I'm happy to say it's a good start, but look, I'm a man of average intelligence, and it took me a split second that if a gambler wants to go find a platform, they're going to find it. They don't need advertising. Why this wasn't nipped in the bud right from the start? It's almost as if we wait for the worst to happen to start finding a cure for it.
0: You know, Jack, one of the things that they talk about a lot is the inducements, where they dangle things in front of you, that if you will give you like $50 worth of bets or $100 worth of bets, and so you can... Yeah. It's those inducements that I think a lot of people really wanted to see stopped, but that isn't one of the things that happened.
2: My son, who's 12, is talking to me about it, and I say to him, look, Gregory, there's a reason why these companies have big, elaborate, nice buildings and you don't. It's because they're building it with your money. So thankfully, he's steering away from it. But it's all on the platforms now. It's not on. It's good that it's not on TV or the frequent radio, etc. But everyone's on platforms now, so that's got to be stopped. It's almost as if, Trevor, I never thought I'd say this, but I wish tobacco advertising gambling.
0: Look, thank you. Maybe just don't have any of them. Although people will always put forward the argument that it's legal, and so if something is legal, then there should be the right to be able to advertise. So that's the response that a lot of people will say, and that people can make choices of their own. But are they choices that are being made in a way that is a conscious thing or a subconscious thing as well. Anyway, if you want to join us, then please do. Hello, Paul.
3: Hi, Trevor. How are you going?
0: Good, Paul. What did you want to say?
3: Yeah, okay. Well, it's all about this online gambling and all that. Now, I'm a person, I love my sports, and I can watch sport or listen to sport on the ABC and enjoy it without gambling.
0: Hmm.
3: And that's how it used to be. I mean, years ago, the punters were the only ones that were gambling at the horse racing. But as you say, you can basically gamble on cricket, rugby league, AFL, so who scores the first try, you know, the winning margins and all that stuff. Yeah, it's just for a lot of people, it's just taken out of the enjoyment of just watching sport.
0: It's true. And I wonder whether or not as well, Paul, because it's been that expansion into other sports and to other ways of gambling that it's no longer people will go to the track or they might actually go into a local TAB and do have a punt, which I'm not saying is right or wrong, but it's now an expansion so that it's now a lot easier and it's also immediate. You can just do it straight away. You don't have to go anywhere.
3: Yeah, well, the other week I was watching the Channel 9's breakfast show, you know, and there it was. Probably not mention the online gambling name.
0: No.
3: But there they were advertising, you know, at 7 o'clock in the morning, advertising how you can win this and win that and put an extra amount of money on it and you'll win this.
0: Yeah, if there are all sorts of different ways. Trevor, they text you the only way, only one word for the government response to the gambling inquiry, and that's gullus, says Peter in Dubbo. Paul, thank you. We're also joined by Cecilia. Hello, Cecilia.
4: Hello, how are you, Trevor?
0: Good. What are your thoughts?
4: I just think it's just, fallen over. It's just icing that makes it look like they've, you know, when you get a burnt cake and you stick some icing over it, and it just looks like they're doing something, but they're not. The thing that really sticks in my mind, I've never been shocked by a state budget, but when Jacinta Allen said that we'll be getting a surplus on the back of gambling, well, they're not going to, if they need that, their surplus, they're not going to be doing anything to stop people doing it. And that seems to be what's happened. I know this is federal, but my daughter is an electrician, and she's, as you said, it's the gambling aims at young men. She said when they have smoko, the young blokes are on their phones gambling. Our family has had people addicted to gambling, and we've lost so much of it, so much of what we had, where we're going due to it, not for my kids, but it's just awful.
0: Cecilia, because I think a lot of people were waiting for this response and been waiting for quite a long time for this response. And when you look at it, I wonder whether or not the government can recognise that this was an opportunity to actually take a close look at what the community wants and needs and respond in that way.
4: I think that they know what the community wants and needs, but they're playing to their, as you say, lobbyists and the people that, you know, sponsor them, you know, pay their way to get back into government. And this looks like they're doing something because the community is so against gambling and these ads and the expansion of gambling. And more importantly, the ones that are from overseas and all the money goes straight back out overseas, the online gambling, you know, the companies that are based in England and UK and USA and all those other places, the money doesn't even stay here.
0: Cecilia, thank you. I wonder whether or not we're also with free-to-air, whether or not there is a need for the advertising for it to be able to survive. I think that has become one of the issues as well. Is it the lobbying of the political donations and political parties that they don't want to lose, says Jeff? A lot of people are asking these questions. Hey, Des.
5: Oh, good morning, Trevor. How are you going today,
0: good,
5: mate?
0: Des, what did you want to mention?
5: Well, I'm 70 on the 17th of this month, and I've been gambling on horses since I was about 10. Back in those days, there wasn't any advertising, that sort of thing. And the point I'm making is I think that people will gamble whether there's advertising or not. I know what you're talking about with these inducements. I tell people, I go, if they can afford to give you your money back and your horse runs second, or give you all these bonus bets. I wonder how much money's been actually lost for them to be able to cover that.
0: Yeah, I mean, they're not going to do that for nothing. But nobody is going to contribute some money for nothing. So there must be some way that they're getting the money back.
5: Yeah, well, it just depends. I've got people who've got control, and they'll just wait when they get these bonus bets, and that's all I'll do, but they won't get sucked in. So, you know, they might have a bet every 6 months because they've got an account.
0: Hmm.
5: But as long as they don't go digging their own funds. And just on the – I feel sorry for the fella, like his 15-year-old son lost the 28,000 or something like that.
0: Well, it's a little bit older, but yeah.
5: Yeah, whatever. I just think parents have also – I know when these young blokes and they get together, we know what they're like. Everyone does the same thing as everyone else. But I'd be keeping an eye on any funds I had or how much money this bloke could get his hands on at that age. You know, it's I think you just got to really, really look after people. But here's another thing. I won't put a dollar in a poker machine. And I own 10 racehorses. I've got shares in racehorses in Kiramar. And I don't even need to bet on weekends. I can do it. But I watch people down the local pub, and they're just playing the poker machines constantly. And there's no advertising for that. They just want to gamble. So the point I'm making is I think people will gamble whether you have advertising or not. I think it's just in their blood.
0: I guess there's also the issue of encouraging people to gamble more.
5: 100%.
0: And that's,
5: I agree with that. Yeah, yeah. 100% I agree with you, Trevor. But I'm just saying people, as even everything in life, mate, like we've, no one makes you put heroin in your arm. No one makes you smoke cigarettes. No one makes you drink alcohol. We've all got a free will. But unfortunately, I think if they're getting it, the ones when they're young, and because of peer pressure, I can see the trouble.
0: Great talking to you, Des, and thank you for your thoughts within that as well. Michael is also with us this morning. Hello, Michael.
6: Morning, Trev. How are you, mate?
0: Good. What do you got?
6: That's good. I was in Bowen the other day, mate. I'm getting close to finishing a night shift now, and I quite enjoy your segment, but I was in Bowen, and as I was walking into a tackle shop with my brothers, there were these like two 15-year-olds or something walking in behind, and all I heard was one of them with one croc on one foot and one foot barefoot turn around and say, "Oh, mate, I can't wait until I'm 18. I can take $50 into the pokies and lose it all."
0: Mm.
6: I blew me away. I looked at him one shoe on and I couldn't believe it.
0: We went down to Tasmania not long ago, and where the pub that Finn and I were staying in, there were so many young people in there that were like aged between, I don't know, in their late teens and early 20s in there on the pokies.
6: Oh, mate, I can't believe it. Like I worked in Cairns in one of the sports clubs up there, and like doing a 3 a.m. finish on a gaming room on a Sunday, you'd just see these people just glued to the machines. But like the conversation of free will, like Des was saying before, is like, you know, we have free will to do whatever we want. Like smoking a cigarette is a beautiful exercise of free will. It hurts you, but, you know, you do it because you want to. But there's no advertising for cigarettes nowadays.
0: Yeah.
6: And you're not going into schools and trying to encourage kids to do this sort of stuff. Not that gambling's doing that, but the advertisements are there. Everyone's talking about it. And, you know, if they were talking about methamphetamines, for example, smoking ice,

0: there'd be a lot faster stop to it, in my opinion.
1: That's true. Well, that's true. Although there is a legality issue that you can add to that as well. But you're right, Michael. This is Overnights on ABC Radio, 1300 800 222, our number. News is coming up after the news. Kate Mead will be with us, and she'll tell us about some of the stories that we'll hear about later today. Warwick Long will also be along to take a look at some regional affairs. We're going to talk with Warwick this morning about lamb's wool. Because you know how you used to get those lamb's wool sheep covers that you would put in your car? And everybody had them. They were very, very popular, as well as steering wheel covers or those lamb wool coats that you had with the hides. They're becoming really popular again. Well, the pelts themselves are, because once upon a time they were throwing them out because nobody wanted them. They've become popular again. So we're going to talk about that as well with Warwick. Hello, Ken.
2: Oh, how are you, Trevor?
1: Good. Ken, what's up with you? What did you want to say?
2: Well, when I grew up in Queensland, the law was that a ab could not be within 600 metres of a pub.
1: Yep.
2: That was a law. It could not be within 600 metres of a pub, right? And the second point I'd like to make is organisations that have pokies should not be eligible for government grants, yet they're the ones who get all the grants.
1: Within that, because with TABs, I'm not sure, can now operate within hotels, can't they?
2: Well, they are in the hotels. They are in the public bar.
1: Yeah. Look, yeah. There are all of these things that contribute to the issues with gambling. Look, we'll leave it there for now. Thank you for giving us a call. And it's been really interesting listening to your thoughts as well, because you're the people that are affected. You're the people that have the opinions. And when we see these reforms coming through, and we would like to see those reforms perhaps a little bit different and they're not strong enough, there's the questions that I guess some of the things that need to be answered or at least looked at. This is Overnights on ABC Radio. As I said, Kate Mead coming up shortly to take a look at some of the stories that we'll hear about today. And we'll also have a chat with Warwick Long. It's always good to have a bit of a yarn with Warwick about some of the things that are happening in regional affairs and around the country. This is Overnights. This is Kim Cairns to take us up to the next ABC News.

0: That's Kim Cairns and Betty Davis Eyes. It appears that the lamb and sheepskin prices have risen from being worthless to the highest prices seen in years. Are you one of those people that has always worn Ugg boots, that you've always had sheepskin covers in your cars? Tell us about why. We'll talk about that after the news.
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2: Morning. This is ABC News with David Rowlands. Defence Minister Richard Marles has refused to reveal the age of the US submarines that Australia is set to receive under the AUKUS deal. In recent changes to the Trilateral Security Pact with the US and UK, Australia will get three used submarines from the US instead of the proposed mixture of new and used ones. The federal government says the new arrangement is one they wanted all along. When asked how old the submarines that are set to be delivered are, Mr. Marles said it was confidential.
3: I can't go into the specifics of that because some of this is important to exist in the classified realm is the answer to that. And we're not wanting to flag every detail in relation to this.
2: The head of NATO says Ukraine is in a strong position in its war with Russia due to its increasing long-range drone and missile capacity. It comes as Ukraine's president, Volodymyr Zelensky, says strikes on an oil terminal in the Russian city of St. Petersburg were justified due to Moscow's continued attacks. The strikes are being seen as a further blow to Vladimir Putin, who scaled back a Victory Day parade last month. NATO Secretary-General Mark Rutte says Ukraine's long-range strikes have the Russian leader second-guessing himself.
4: Ukraine is now so successful that Putin is only able to organize a 9th of May parade with an official presidential decree by this president. So this is basically how far you got. For 2 hours you allowed him to do it, then ended in 1 hour 55 minutes, so he didn't take a risk.
2: Hostilities in the Arabian Gulf have flared again with Iranian attacks on Kuwait, killing at least one person, and US strikes near the Strait of Hormuz. Nick Parmeter has the latest.
5: The attacks are the latest to test a shaky ceasefire, sending oil prices up nearly 2%, with the strait remaining largely closed more than 3 months after the start of the war. Flights at Kuwait International Airport were suspended after an Iranian drone and missile attack damaged facilities and diplomatic missions, leaving an Indian national dead and dozens wounded. Flights have gradually resumed. Meanwhile, US President Donald Trump has told a podcast that he believes Iran's supreme leader, Mujtaba Khamenei, is engaged in talks to end the war, adding he thinks they'll eventually meet.
2: The head of the World Health Organization says that while he feels health workers are catching up to the Ebola outbreak in the Democratic Republic of Congo, there's still more that can be done. The WHO's latest update has seen 344 cases of the virus and 60 deaths confirmed, while there are now 116 suspected cases, down from over 1,000 just last week as testers work through a backlog. Tedros Adhanom Ghebreyesus says insecurity, displacement and mobile populations make contact tracing especially difficult in the DRC.
6: Contact tracing in the DRC is not yet where it needs to be. Only about 45% of contacts have been followed up, and to get ahead of the outbreak, we need to get that number up to above 90%.
2: Three people have been charged in Western Australia with attempting to smuggle a Queensland fugitive out of the country. On Monday, WA's Joint Organised Crime Task Force arrested the trio and the fugitive after intercepting a luxury yacht off the coast of Exmouth in the Pilbara. The 32-year-old Queensland fugitive, an alleged bikie gang member, appeared in a Perth court on Tuesday and was remanded in custody. A man and a woman, both from Queensland, have been charged with attempted

0: people smuggling. A third person who allegedly drove the fugitive to Exmouth has also been charged. The Tasmanian government has announced an initiative to accelerate the construction of modular homes across the state. The Modular Housing Finance Guarantee will provide construction loans to builders while homes are being put together off-site. The government says it will partner with banks to deliver the lending model. Speaking during his State of the State address in Hobart yesterday, Premier Jeremy Rockliff said the initiative would result in more prefabricated homes across Tasmania.
1: This initiative will partner with lenders to guarantee a portion of construction finance during the early, high-risk phase of modular builds when homes are being built in the factory, but before they are installed on site and become standard mortgage security.
0: And US actor Shia LaBeouf has pleaded guilty to three charges of battery relating to him punching people outside a bar in the city of New Orleans during its Mardi Gras festivities. This is ABC News.
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8: Good morning, 6 minutes past five, 6 minutes past three in WA, 24 minutes to five. In South Australia and the Northern Territory. See, the story goes like this. A buoyant wool market is driving up the value of Australian sheepskins, reversing the dramatic downturn where worthless skins were dumped in landfill just 12 months ago. So why has there been a downfall? Why is it that being dumped into landfill just 12 months ago? Is that because we're not buying enough sheepskin seat covers? Is that because we're not wearing enough UGG boots? Is that because we're not putting enough lambskin floor carpets, so like popping those mats on the floor? Is that why? So why has there been a lack of demand for sheepskins and for lambskins? 1-300-800-222. Where has it gone? I've got a text here that says, I've always had lambswool seat covers on my car. It's nice and warm in winter, cool in summer. Plus, it's good when you sell the car. The seats are like brand new. Perhaps you could leave them in there because they'd be very, very, very popular if you had some lambswool seat covers. So why has there been a downturn in the use of lambswool? Why aren't we putting so many covers on our cars, on our seats that have lambswool on them? We did in the late 70s and early 80s. So when did that drop off? And is it the same with UGG boots? Give us a ring, 1-300-800-222. Kate Mead coming up shortly. Scott Hamilton joins us to take a look at finance. He's a business and finance commentator. Hello, Scott.
9: Good morning, Trevor. How are you?
8: You would have had a pair of UGG boots in your day.
9: I certainly did. I have many pairs and they were fantastic. I must say, I haven't had a pair for a long, long time now, so maybe I have to go out and invest in a pair on these cold winter days.
8: So well, why, Scott? Why is it that you haven't had a pair for a long, long time?
9: Well, you know, it was one of those fashions, as you rightly said, back in the 70s and 80s. And I think through the 90s and early 2000s, it certainly dropped off. And I was living in a bit of a warm climate country. So it made it for a different environment.
8: And did you have the lambswool seat covers?
9: Look, I didn't, but certainly Mum and Dad did in the Kingswood. We weren't allowed in the front seat that often, but when we were, we loved it. It was like gold.
8: Tell us what's happening in finance.
9: Look, yesterday, the Australian Bureau of Statistics, the ABS, released the Australian National Accounts, the GDP, the Gross Domestic Product. And look, we saw for March quarter, the Australian economy, well, it rose by just 0.3%. Now, the March In the March quarter, it rose 2.5% since March of 2025. Now, this shows that Australia has been growing at what has been called a modest pace. Now, whilst we've seen growth bobbing around the lows, we still see pressure really in the household. Household consumption, that grew by 0.5% in the quarter. Now, much of this was driven by electricity, gas and other fuel prices. They were up a whopping 11.7%. Food was up 0.8%. Operating a vehicle was up 0.6%. Now, much of that vehicle operation was around the petrol and diesel price increase during that period. Now, we also saw that this has led to the household saving ratio falling for the quarter. In fact, it's gone down to, from 7% in December to 6.2% in the March quarter. Now, higher interest rates have also had a part to play in this fall in savings for the household as well. But will this slow down in the Australian economy? It may only just be the start. And look, as we know, later on today, we'll hear from the Reserve Bank of Australia governor at the Senate Committee on the Economy, and that's at 3 o'clock Australian Eastern Standard Time. That's something we'll be listening to very, very closely. But if we look at the markets more broadly, the ASX 200, well, was up 61 points yesterday at 8,785 points. Much of that was on financial market participants feeling that the RBA may not raise rates come the 15th and 16th of June this month. If I look at the US market is down at the moment. The S&P 500, NASDAQ and New York Stock Exchange all down. Dow Jones currently down 468 points at 50,839 points. Much of that is on concerns of the renewed hostilities between the US and Iran. The currency market, Aussie dollar is mostly down on the crosses overnight, currently slipped to 71.32 cents to the US dollar, although slightly up against the New Zealand dollar at $1.21 Kiwi. Oil was up $2.63 on the renewed hostilities there, up to $96.39 US a barrel. Although gold, interestingly enough, slipped overnight, down $52.20 or down 1.15% to $4,467.70 US an ounce. Some investors are saying that they're moving their money into cash in readiness for some large IPOs coming up later this year. But in terms of data releases, Trevor, as I said today, we've got international trade in goods for April, but most eyes will be on the RBA Governor Michelle Bullock as she makes an appearance before the Senate Economics Legislation Committee this afternoon. So one to watch there.
8: Good stuff. Hey, thank you, Scott.
9: You have a great day. Thanks so much, Trevor.
8: You too. Scott Hamilton, business and finance commentator. If you want to join us to talk about the joys of sheepskin covers, whether it was on the car, whether or not you had a sheepskin mat, whether or not you were photographed as a baby with no clothes on the sheepskin mat and you'd like to talk about that. Or perhaps, like in this text, hi Trevor, I bought a sheepskin coat from the op shop. Living in Canberra, I thought it would be great for winter. It's very warm. In fact, I reckon there's only been a handful of days where I've been able to wear it. It was made in New Zealand and built for perhaps that weather. It's numbered and signed by the person who cut it and the person who sewed it. It sounds beautiful. What a pity you can't wear it. This is Overnights on ABC Radio. Give us a call.
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8: ABC reporter Kate Mead with us to tell about some stories that we'll hear about today. Hello, Kate.
13: Good morning, Trevor.
8: Kate, do you ever have, like, sheepskin car seat covers?
13: Absolutely not.
8: No, you're very adamant. You're very, very adamant. Why absolutely not?
13: I've been listening to you talk. Hey, the lamb's wool.
8: Yeah.
13: My children had almost like a rug that you would lay them down on.
8: Yeah, beautiful.
13: Perfect. Absolutely perfect for that. Put it on the cot, put it on the change table, put it on the floor, all of those things. Love an UGG boot. Mm. I am a bogan. Mm-hmm. I'm okay with that. Yeah. Sit that comfortably.
8: We've all got a little bit.
13: But covers on the car seats, Trevor, is like another level of boganness that I refuse to step over.
8: So you reckon it's a boganness thing?
13: Are you a bogan?
8: Well, there are elements. I'd say we've all got elements of boganness.
13: Do you know what? I've never seen one that is fluffy and clean. They're always like meshed down and brown and like in chunks. You know, like and I'm sure they smell. Not that I've smelt it, but they look like they smell. I'm sorry, Trevor. but car seat covers.
8: No.
13: It's a hard no.
8: All right. But you will wear Ugg boots.
13: 100%.
8: And out? You wear Ugg boots out?
13: I've been known to wear them out.
8: 1-300-800-222. A couple of things there. Are sheepskin covers in your car a bit bogany?
13: Yep.
8: Or is that not the case if you want to stand up and say, yes, I'm very comfortable with it? Trevor, I had lambswool seat covers on my vinyl-seated Morris Minor in the 1970s, but never in cars with fabric seats. So maybe that was why.
13: Yeah, I'm not sure. It's just.
8: Care,
13: yeah. Well, I do. Prove me wrong. Tell me why I'm wrong. That's what I would love to know.
8: Apparently, you can't have seat covers on cars anymore because of the side airbags, and it causes an issue with side airbags.
13: I don't even know how that works. Is that a sensor thing, is that?
8: Yeah, someone explain it to us. Yeah. We'll do that. Let's take a look at some stories we'll hear about today. Tell us, Kate.
13: Look, we will be hearing about breast cancer treatments today and potentially from those that are going through breast cancer, those that are on the other side, and the impact of a drug. Now, it's called Zoladex, and it has been taken off the Australian shelves. It's taken off both the PBS and the broader market, and that's going to happen from November. Now, the manufacturer of the drug has said it's for commercial reasons, but has not provided any more context to this. Now, I've jumped on the Breast Cancer Network Australia website this morning. They've got a statement right at the top there that says it's aware of the decision to discontinue Zoladex. It's an implant in Australia from November 1, 2026. We understand this news may

0: be unsettling for people currently using the treatment. And we want to acknowledge and share your concerns. And then they've got some more information. So, you know, today on your local radio, your TV, on your socials, you will start to see those stories about the impact of this drug being taken off the market, the concerns of those going through treatments, and potentially a discussion of, well, what else is there, and wanting answers. You know, if you're under a treatment that is working for you, you're going to want some answers.
1: True.
0: So ABC Today and around Australia will be looking at, you know, what's going on here.
1: Good story. A battle for the ocean.
0: Are you a scuba diver?
1: I know you like swimming
0: with the, yep, you know, the animal, the tortoises, whatever, and turtles and anything that swims, right? You like to swim.
1: That's the only thing that's on my bucket list, is to actually do a scuba course. And so hoping to do that next year, I think.
0: Off the Great Ocean Road, in a little place that I'm not allowed to ever talk about, is the most beautiful diving in the world. So I'm not a professional diver. I'm more of a, I've done the course, and I like to dive in, you know, not very deep waters and have a little paddle and float around. It is the most quietest, beautiful place.
1: Why is it you're not allowed to talk about it?
0: Because everyone has secret spots to go to, and we can't talk about it any further. No, not allowed.
1: Share?
0: No, I'm not allowed. I tell you, any diver will tell you that they have a secret spot. And that's that. Sorry, Trevor.
1: Yeah, but you can't come on the radio and say that there's this lovely spot and we're not going to tell you where
0: it is. I've
1: said
0: it's on the Great Ocean Road.
1: But that's a very long road, Kate.
0: Anyway, everyone's got one. If you know, you know, right? Okay. So what's happening at the moment is Australia's dive industry is backing calls to expand no fishing and drilling areas across the nation's oceans ahead of a once-in-a-decade federal review of marine parks. So the sector today is launching a huge advertising campaign, and they basically want to draw our attention just to how beautiful these areas are, the impact of tourism, and of course, saving those marine parks. Really, it's a once in a generation opportunity to look after it. Now, a couple of months ago, the Federal Environment Minister, Murray Watt, he pledged an extra 500,000 square kilometres of Australia's ocean out of reach of fishermen and fisherwomen and drillers, and they are calling it that once in a generation opportunity. Mm. They want to right any wrongs that were done when they kind of broke up areas and things like that. So keep an eye out for that campaign. Have a think about it. You know, it doesn't affect, I'm a recreational diver. I'm sure it may affect the professional commercial fisheries licensees. But, you know, as I said, the spot I go is the most magical place on earth.
1: A lot of people.
0: I would like it still there for my great, great, great, great, great children.
1: It's all right. I'll ask Kate off air and then I'll come back and tell
0: you. No, I still
1: everybody.
0: Won't tell you. Yeah, right. I still will not tell you. I'm telling you. I'll be kicked out of the diving club. Not that I'm in a club, but my husband will kick me out of the non-existent club.
1: The non-existent club, the very small club. Choirs?
0: Choirs. Let me tell you about the secondhand choir.

0: you might have seen choirs around Australia are having a real resurgence at the moment, and it's a way to gather together and, you know, just have a really good time and not worry about someone hearing you sing badly on your own. Well, this is the Second Chance Choir, and it's coming out of Perth. And it's an unlikely group of people that are coming together. They come together to sing and to heal. It was created in 2022 and it now consists of about 70 people all together. But what's making this group unique is it's a group of people that have served time in prison, that are struggling with substance abuse or experiencing homelessness. And they have a place to come together every week and sing together. And they've started performing and things like that. And what ABC Perth have done is they've been able to chat to some of those members of the choirs.
1: Terrific.
0: They've been able to hear the stories. And again, showcase the healing work of what singing and music can do. So it's a nice little story for you to check, even if it's happening in not the state that you live in, there may be some great work happening in your area to have
1: Love
0: a look
1: it.
0: At.
1: Choirs are great.
0: Yeah. You're not offended I called you a bogan?
1: No.
0: Good.
1: Believe me, I've been called far, far worse. Other than that, everyone's got to embrace it. If you want to give us a ring and tell us how you embrace your boganness, how you are quite comfortable to express the fact that you are a bit of a bogan.

0: Just tell people.
1: 1300.
0: I am.
1: 800-222. Warwick Long coming up in just a second. If you want to join us in the conversations that we have with Warwick and with you, 1300 800 222. Hello, John.
2: Hello, Trevor.
1: Yes, John.
2: Hi, Trevor. Firstly, thanks for your program. I enjoy listening to it. Not that I'm up this early regularly, but what I like about it is the honesty of it, right? You don't, can I use this word? You don't bullshit? Is that allowed to use?
1: Well, you can use it now.
0: I don't mind it.
2: Okay. So I was noting in regard to the lambs for all seat covers.
1: Yeah.
2: Because I've got a recent experience. So I've got a top of the range Land Rover Freelander 2. That's a lovely car. I really love it. It's an SUV, small SUV. But it had one problem. It's got hard leather seats in it. And they used to be, I used to find they were hard on my bum, especially, I'm sorry, can I use the word bum?
0: Well, you've used
1: both that much. So we'll try and cut back, though, if we can, a little bit.
2: All right. Okay. Especially when I went on long trips, right? And the other thing was that when I was going around corners, driving it a little bit hard, which I just occasionally did, you'd slip around on the slippery leather seats.
1: Now, John, I have to talk to Warwick, but what I'm presuming is you're saying that the lamb's wool or the sheep's coat, the wool covers helped.
2: Not only helped, they have completely transformed my driving experience, because the third point I wanted to make, which was an important one, the car used to get too, the seats used to get too hot to sit on when the sun was shining on a hot day, and I used to have to take a towel and put it on it so I could sit on.
1: A lot of people have said exactly the same thing via text. Let's get to Warwick Long, because it's always good to have a chat with Warwick. He's ABC Rural and the host of the Victorian Country Hour. Hello, Warwick.
3: You just want to bring me in because I like wool seat covers, Trevor. That's why.
1: Thank you. Now, do you think you're a bit of a bogan because you do like those seat covers?
3: I'm not sure if it is on the bogan scale at all, but maybe it's a blind spot to me. But I think it's an issue of comfort, isn't it? Like we just heard from John, if the car is not providing you with the support you need, it is cheaper to buy seat covers than it is to buy a new car. So seat covers seem pretty good to me.
0: Warwick.
3: Kate.
0: Tell me, honestly, that you have seen not a brand new set of car seat covers that are not looking like they've been mashed into the seat and a little bit brown in colour and possibly smelly.
3: Well, Kate, I think this is the problem of geography for you. You're near the coast going constantly to secret diving spots. So people are getting in and out of the water and possibly damaging their woolen seat covers.
0: Right.
3: Whereas I live in Shepparton, people look after things and it's beautiful. And so I think I've seen a lot of good seat covers in my day as well. Although you don't, I agree with you in the sense that you don't see as many as you used to. And I think that's with cars in general. And it might be to do with insurance and the cost of things as well. But there's less individualization, I think, of cars that you see a lot on the road now of people trying to stand out. You still see the number plates with people's own names and so forth on them. But as far as sort of any physical changes to the car that you see on the road, you don't see as much of that anymore. And maybe car seats fall into that category and people aren't using them as much. But the ones you do see, ones I do seem pretty well kept.
1: I thought
3: they looked good.
1: Bring back late 70s and early 80s. Hey, tell us the story, though, that surrounds this as far as sheepskins are concerned.
3: It's a really interesting story in terms of our production in Australia, and it's a boom time for sheepskins. We've seen them go from being worthless. So about a year ago, we were doing stories about how sheepskins from our animals that were going to, going to the abattoir to become lamb, they were just ending up in landfill. They were worthless. No one wanted to buy them. They weren't going anywhere. This was a product that no one wanted, not even to ship to some of our big processing areas around the world like China. No one wanted them. Now they're at record prices. We're talking above sort of $30 to $40 for a lambskin. That does a couple of things. That gives the producer more money. They're not effectively paying for the disposal of this product through their sheep prices when they're trying to sell them at the abattoir. They're actually getting more money for them, which is a really good thing. And the other thing for the industry, and you get this a lot in agriculture, industries don't like to waste things. And the idea that sheepskins were worthless, I spoke to a lot of farmers last year when we were out and about who were quite hurt by the fact no one wanted this product because it was a great product, because it is the thing that a lot of people put their babies on when they're young, on their change tables and on the ground and so forth. It's Ugg boots when people are wearing them to keep warm. This is a sustainable product that's going to be produced anyway because we eat lamb and we enjoy a lot of other products from sheep. But it was worthless and not being sold. But now we're at record prices. We've seen a huge amount of demand and they're starting to travel around the world again because people were worried about them running out and not being able to get them anymore.
0: And Warwick, and I know we've had a laugh about the seats for a moment, but yes, I was one of those mothers and I would buy them again for my babies. They all had one each. They would be in the cot. They were on the change table. They were, you know, I'd cart this thing everywhere and they did cost a fortune back in the day. That was probably 20 years ago now, but I would do it again without a heartbeat, you know, and it's wonderful because what you're talking about too is, you know, even our gardeners that use the weeds in a garden to make a pesto, you know, we're becoming so conscious as consumers of making sure that all the parts are being used and repurposed into some capacity. So I'm glad to hear about this. This is wonderful news for our producers.
1: Hey, Warwick, can I just ask you, though, but Warwick, what has caused the demand? I mean, if we're not putting, we're not making car seat covers anymore, which is still a shame, but what has caused the increase in demand?
3: So I'm really interested in this too, Trevor, and I don't think we have a clear answer yet, but we've seen a real step change around the sheep industry this year. 90% of around our wool is bought in China, right, from Chinese buyers. One country has so much of the processing capacity. There's been efforts to try and find different markets for things like wool, but at the moment, 90% is bought in China. Our sheep flock is at more than 100-year lows. We're talking sort of World War I levels of sheep in the country. A lot of people are moving away from sheep because wool prices have been low. It feels in the last 6 to 8 months or so, China's realised, hey, the numbers are shrinking and it's not getting better. And we've seen this step increase in wool prices. And I wonder if sheepskins are following that as well, because there's this fear that this product they've been able to buy quite cheaply because there's not a lot of competition in the market is starting to get in short supply. We're one of the biggest producers of a lot of this stuff. Us in New Zealand sort of dominate the world and we're much bigger than New Zealand. So I feel like there's a bit of a fear that these things were going to run out. So, yes, I think a lot of, Ugg boot type manufacturers

0: Conversation. Warwick will join us after news. Kate, thank you.
1: No worries.
0: We'll look forward to talking to you soon and we'll find out what that secret diving spot is.
1: Absolutely not.
0: Thanks, Kate.
1: See you later.
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0: ABC News with Melanie Scott. Defence Minister Richard Miles has refused to reveal the age of the US submarines that Australia is set to receive under AUKUS. In recent changes to the Trilateral Security Pact with the US and UK, Australia will get three used submarines from the US instead of the proposed mixture of new and used subs. The federal government says the new arrangement is one they've wanted all along. When asked how old the submarines that are set to be delivered are, Mr. Miles said it was confidential.
1: I can't go into

0: Carol, in relation to this.
1: The head of NATO says Ukraine is in a strong position in its war with Russia due to its increasing long-range drone and missile capacity. It comes as Ukraine's President Volodymyr Zelensky says strikes on an oil terminal in the Russian city of St. Petersburg were justified due to Moscow's continued attacks. The strikes are being seen as a further blow to Vladimir Putin, who scaled back a Victory Day parade last month. NATO Secretary General Mark Rutte says Ukraine's long-range strikes have the Russian leader second-guessing himself.
2: Ukraine is now so successful that Putin is only able to organize a 9th of May parade with an official presidential decree by this president. So this is basically how far you got. For 2 hours you allowed him to do it, then ended in 1 hour 55 minutes, so he didn't take a risk.
1: Hostilities in the Arabian Gulf have flared again, with Iranian attacks on Kuwait killing at least one person and U.S. strikes near the Strait of Hormuz. Nick Parmeter has more.
3: The attacks are the latest to test a shaky ceasefire, sending oil prices up nearly 2%, with the strait remaining largely closed more than 3 months after the start of the war. Flights at Kuwait International Airport were suspended after an Iranian drone and missile attack damaged facilities and diplomatic missions, leaving an Indian national dead and dozens wounded. Flights have gradually resumed. Meanwhile, US President Donald Trump has told a podcast that he believes Iran's supreme leader, Mujtaba Khamenei, is engaged in talks to end the war, adding he thinks they'll eventually meet.
1: The head of the World Health Organization says while he feels health workers are catching up to the Ebola outbreak in the Democratic Republic of Congo, there's still more that can be done. The WHO's latest update has seen 344 cases of the virus and 60 deaths confirmed, while there are now 116 suspected cases, down from over 1,000 last week, as testers work through a backlog. Tedros Adhanom Ghebreyesus says insecurity, displacement and mobile population make contact tracing especially difficult in the DRC.
4: Contact tracing in the DRC is not yet where it needs to be. Only about 45% of contacts have been followed up, and to get ahead of the outbreak, we need to get that number up to above 90%.
1: Three people have been charged in WA with attempting to smuggle a Queensland fugitive out of Australia. On Monday, WA's Joint Organised Crime Task Force arrested the trio and

0: in a Perth court on Tuesday and was remanded in custody. A man and a woman, both from Queensland, have been charged with attempted people smuggling. A third person, who allegedly drove the fugitive to Exmouth, has been charged. The Tasmanian government has announced an initiative to accelerate the construction of modular homes across the state. The Modular Housing Finance Guarantee will provide construction loans to builders while homes are being put together off-site. The government says it will partner with banks to deliver the lending model. Speaking during his State of the State address in Hobart today, Premier Jeremy Rockliffe said the initiative would result in more prefabricated homes across Tasmania.
1: This initiative will partner with lenders to guarantee a portion of construction finance during the early, high-risk phase of modular builds when homes are being built in the factory, but before they are installed on site and become standard mortgage security.
0: US actor Shia LaBeouf has pleaded guilty to three charges of battery related to him punching people outside a bar in the city of New Orleans during its Mardi Gras. LaBeouf has had several run-ins with the law during his career, including an arrest in 2017. This is ABC News. We'll have more news in half an hour.
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5: Good morning. 25 to 6, 25 to 4 in WA, and 5 minutes after 5 in South Australia and in the Northern Territory. We'll go back to Warwick Long and talk more about sheepskins. And if you want to join us and tell us about your feelings, your joy as far as sheepskins are concerned, or you might have a theory about why we're not seeing many sheepskin covers on cars, perhaps why we're not seeing as many people wearing UGG boots, but maybe you do still love to wear UGG boots. Tell us about it. 1-300-800-222. Plenty of other things that we'll talk to Warwick about as well. Firstly, though, Gabrielle Brunesco joins us to take a look at what's happening in the weather. Hi, Gabrielle.
6: Hello. Good morning, Trevor.
5: Tell us about today's weather, please.
6: We still have that complex low-pressure system. It's moving across the Bass Strait at the moment, and during the day today will push further into the Tasman Sea, but it still carries a lot of wind and wet weather with it, especially for south and southeastern states. So agricultural areas in South Australia will see showers and rain areas today, more rain for Victoria, all state, all Tasmania today, and also mostly interior parts of New South Wales, but also some showers along the coast there. And also some winds, actually, for alpine areas in New South Wales and central parts of Victoria. So we have a severe weather warning for New South Wales for damaging winds and blizzard for alpine area. And also we have another severe weather warning for central and southwest forecast districts for Victoria for damaging winds. And a coastal hazard warning for abnormal high tides for central East Gippsland, western South Gippsland, and southwest forecast district in Victoria. Otherwise, it's pretty fine across other states, but rather cold for southern, southwestern WA, for southern inland Queensland. Looking for temperatures today, Sydney will see shower or two, a top of 20. Melbourne rain today, top of 12 degrees. 22 for Brisbane, sunny. Sunny for Perth, 19. Adelaide, 15 degrees. Showers, rain today for Hobart, top 11 degrees, 11 for Canberra, shower or two, and mostly sunny for Darwin with a top of 31.
5: Good stuff. Thanks, Gabriel.
6: You're very welcome. Thank you.
5: Gabriel Brunesco, our duty forecaster at the Weather Bureau. Graham joins us before we head off back to talk to Warwick Long. Hello, Graham.
7: How you going, mate?
5: Good. What did you want to mention?
7: Well, I used to have a sheepskin cover for my motorcycle when I was touring on it. But the ultimate one was, my wife gets embarrassed about it, was I had to go pick my daughter up from high school one time, and she come out, she was being bullied. So I went straight to the principal's office wearing flannel shirt, tracksuit pants.
5: Nice.
7: And moccasins.
5: Good.
7: And I tore strips off him. Like that. And she just goes, "You're just an embarrassment to me." I said, "Why?" Just showed him exactly what Her father

0: like.
1: And it's okay, Graham. It's all right to wear. Mind you, I've never worn moccasins, but I've worn one or two flannelette shirts in the day, and it's okay.
0: Oh, well, it was me good torn flannel too.
1: So this was the good torn one. Thank you, Graham. Warwick Long, ABC Rural, and the host of the Victorian Country Hour. Have you worn the on flannelette shirt every now and then, Warwick?
2: Practical too.
1: Yeah.
2: Trev. They're warm.
1: They are.
2: You need products that are going to keep you warm. Sometimes, how does a sheepskin cover work on a motorbike seat?
1: Oh, no, I've seen them on motorbike seats.
2: So is it just really small?
1: Yeah. And it just sort of like fits around the actual seat.
2: Ah, bit. Okay.
1: It's molded. Yeah. Molded on there.
2: I've never gone that far. That's a product.
1: I've got a text here from Kevin. You know Kevin from Blazade. He was saying even strong 28 micron wool from white Suffolk and composites is rising by 20% a kilo per week, meaning it pays almost double what the shearing costs. Whereas 2 years ago, we got a bill, says Kevin. Can you translate that for us?
2: Yeah. So we're seeing big price rises in wool right now. It hasn't quite got back to the $20 a kilo barrier for the indicator that tries to catch everything for you, right? It varies micron to micron, and that's how wool is measured. But it's going up in price quite substantially each week, and it's actually giving people more confidence to stay in an industry where a lot of people were leaving because it was costing you money to farm. And if it's costing you money to be on the land, it's not a very enjoyable time. So with price rises, that is helping that industry a lot. And bills like shearing and things like fertilizer and fuel and stock feed for your sheep, that's all been going up lately. So sheep producers were really after some increases in prices, like what they're seeing for sheep skins and also what Kevin's talking about there, the price for his wool, which will be the big earner. And we're seeing that right now. So, yes, we are at, more than a century lows in terms of the size of our sheep flock in Australia. But there are green shoots, I think the economists call it, are starting to be seen there. And that's what Kevin's talking about for us.
1: Warwick, there's been a lot of talk about migration numbers and the effects that migration has on housing and all sorts of things. But I wonder whether or not people in regional areas are being spoken to a lot about what their thoughts are, given the number of people who are migrants to Australia who work within regional areas.
2: This is a hot debate right now in a lot of regional areas and a lot of regional industries, right? Because not everyone thinks the same in regional Australia. It is the same as every other corner of Australia. Mm. You're going to get sort of 30%, thinking one thing, 30% thinking another thing, and then sort of a horde that sits in the middle and moves in different ways. And migration's becoming, because politically it has become a huge topic, and the opposition's been releasing a migration plan. We're hearing a lot about it from the Rise of One Nation, which is polling really high, particularly in regional areas as well. So there's a lot of polls around migration, how people feel about it. We're seeing some regional communities start to come out and say, hang on a sec, we rely on migration for so much of our key industries, whether that be agricultural industries, things like abattoirs and farm hands and well beyond that, or things like regional healthcare as well, which relies a lot on migration to fill gaps where there have been large shortages. And we're seeing a lot of those sort of come out. The most recent example is Coolamon, which is in southern New South Wales. There's a story up on ABC Online saying, if you're coming out with these policies just saying we're going to cut or cap all migration to Australia, the losers in this could be regional areas and regional areas like us, because we turn to these programs people turn to us in these programs as a last resort when coming to Australia and move out and work in these areas. And if you put a cap or a cut, you might limit how many are coming into Australia, but they might stay in cities and it might leave regional areas short. So that's the crux of the debate. And I think it's almost the beginning of a conversation, I think, in the political world, not the end of it yet, Trevor. So I think we're going to hear a lot more about this.
1: So it's more than just seasonal workers, because we hear a lot about the seasonal workers that will come in and fill vacancies as far as that is concerned. So it's more than just seasonal work?
2: More than seasonal work. Seasonal work is certainly a big part of it, right? Because that fills huge gaps in terms of harvesting crops and making sure, short-term sort of things in agriculture, seasonal parts of agriculture, get the people they need. But we're also talking healthcare and abattoirs and stuff. That's longer term work. That changes communities. The famous example that always comes out is Nil, where in regional Victoria, where I think about 10% of the 10% of the work of the community was migrant workers, all from the Karen Burmese refugee community. And they transformed that town. And that's long-term work. And there's many more examples like that as well. But I don't want to come to you and just say all regional people feel that way either, no. Trevor. There is certainly dissatisfaction you're seeing in regional areas about feeling left out from government policy, about not being prioritised. And a lot of that does come through in anger at the amount of migrants coming into Australia, the services that takes from government are often viewed as in the cities, can be seen as a much wider problem than that. And there's certainly a feeling of dissatisfaction around migration in areas of regional communities too. There's just a lot of other communities and particularly industries that rely on this, whether it be the health CEO, whether it be the local town mayor or someone from the agricultural community saying, hold on a second, you may have well-intentioned policies here, but if they are implemented in the wrong way, it could really affect regional communities.
1: Isn't that interesting, right? Because like so many things, it's the information that we receive and analysing it and getting both sides of conversations. But at the same time, it's not just talking about this is the policy, that quite often what the conversations need to be about is this is the policy. And if this is put into place, this is what will happen.
2: Yeah, yes. And it's a really hard conversation to have because so much of our political cycle can be reactionary. So much can be really focused on cities where people are, where most of Australians live. And so if you're feeling left out in any conversation, it can be really hard to try and put the brakes on that and say to everybody, hey, hold on here. Can we look at this? Can we look at the impact that's going to happen here? And I could give you countless examples. So migration, here's a big one, but energy transition's going on in Western Victoria right now. That's probably the center of the hotspot of new transmission lines being built, of mineral sands mines being built to try and supply products that go into a lot of this at the moment. There are real concerns from some of those communities that they're feeling ignored in a wider debate. And so it just ends in division and protest within those communities itself, when ultimately there's a feeling of probably being left out at a wider level. And you see it with migration in this example here. We've seen it in the Murray-Darling Basin plan, and a lot of that sort of was aired during the recent Farah by-election. It pops up a lot and as I say, putting the brakes on a wider discussion at a national level where it might be 24 hours of a news headline and then everyone moves on can be really hard for a regional community that feels like they're being left behind.
1: Let's talk about what you've been up to, Warwick.
2: Oh, okay. Yes.
1: I want to find out about a dairy conference, because the dairy industry, sometimes you lose track of time, but remember that when there were a whole stack of reforms and changes within the dairy industry that was supposed to be getting better for dairy farmers. Is that happening? And is that the sort of things that are still being spoken about as well now?
2: You've asked me that at possibly the hardest time to answer that question, Trevor. And I'll tell you what.
1: Good.
2: I went to the UDV conference this week, which is the United Dairy Farmers of Victoria. They had their conference in Ballarat on the first day of winter. Ballarat, probably the coldest place in Victoria. First day of winter, it lived up to its name. But really interesting inside the room. A couple of things for June the 1st. It's World Milk Day.
1: Good.
2: So I hope you had a glass of milk to celebrate on the 1st there, Trevor.
1: Four.
2: It is Milk Pricing Day for all Australian dairy farmers. So we produce about 8 billion litres of milk in Australia. their farmers are paid on their milk price from the 1st of July, legislated due to the

difficulties in the dairy industry. The ACCC governs this. All dairy companies by 2 o'clock on the 1st of June have to advertise their minimum milk price for the next 12 months. So they have to put it in stone so a dairy farmer knows that if they're going to commit to breeding cows and producing milk, they know what the minimum price they will get for the next 12 months ahead. And then they have about a month, and we're in that month right now.

0: to shop around and decide which company they want to supply, what's the best price they can get, who they want to send their milk to, and then they've got usually have that contract signed before the 1st of July, and then they start supplying their milk for the next year. So all of the prices came out really late this year because of the uncertainty around the Iran war. When I mean late, I was on air between 12 and 1. Mm. We had three prices nationally from dairy companies, and there's more than 20. Mm. We had three during that program. And at the 2 o'clock deadline, it was probably the 10 minutes after 2 o'clock, we saw this flood of various prices, and they've all got different little incentives, and they've all got big spreads, and it's so hard to work out what's a good deal, what's a bad deal, what's disappointing, what's exciting, what's going to keep farmers in the industry, and if they're going to quit. And you know what? I think a few days later, Trevor, we're still in that stage. People are still trying to work out. Yeah, it's been a really complicated and difficult year, and I see it from the milk company's point of view, with a lot of them really worried about the 12 months ahead and what that could mean for their businesses. But you see it from the farmer's point of view. We've seen an enormous shrinking of the Australian dairy industry. A lot of people have been getting out of the industry. There are still some sort of deciding year to year whether they stay in, and they say they need a good milk price to stay. And I haven't heard anyone say it was a good milk price they've been offered. Some of it's a little drop. Others are around the same price. And I've heard people say it's okay. I've heard people say it's disappointing. I've heard a lot of people say, look, we need to run these numbers before I give you a clear idea was. So we're sort of sitting in this malaise right now to decide how dairy's going.
1: Warwick, I mean, it was quite clear to us a while ago when we were told to be able to go and when you buy milk, try and buy it from somewhere local. Try and buy it close as you can to where you are. This was when there were the big milk war things going on, and we thought that that would be helpful to the industry. And I wonder, as you're talking there about all the difficulties that there are, whether or not the farmers themselves are heard and whether or not the farmers feel that they're being well supported within the industry. And if people are leaving the industry, do we start to need to feel concerned about the fact that we don't have as many dairy farmers as we possibly should?
0: Well, a couple of things, and this has come out during the EU free trade agreement, because we're dropping a lot of our tariffs on European cheese to come to Australia. Yep. So it's going to come to Australia a lot more cheaply than it has in the past. Dairy farmers get really frustrated, and they feel like they're being left out in terms of some of these trade negotiations because they're not as big an industry as they used to be. So they feel like they sometimes get traded away for things like beef and grains and other sort of growing industries that we see in agriculture at the moment. And being heard is difficult. And even that idea of what to buy in the dairy shelf is a difficult question to answer as well, because most of the big companies now in Australia are big multinationals. But if they're paying the best price for a dairy farmer to stay in the industry, those dairy farmers will tell you, please buy their products, right? So it is really hard when they're that extra step away from what we buy. But what I can tell you, I suppose, is dairy is also hard because the cabinet, right? It's not just milk. Only a few dairy farmers supply the milk we pick up off the back shelf. A lot of it goes into cheese. Huge amount goes into milk powders that become things like baby formulas and other things. We make a lot of yogurts and creams and ice creams and so forth. And it really does fill the whole supermarket, the Australian dairy industry. What they will tell you is just check the back of the label to see if it's made in Australia at the moment. Mm. We're seeing a flood of imports from other dairy nations where there are things like subsidies in Europe and so forth, and they can bring their product more cheaply now to Australia. And we imported $1 billion worth of dairy last year, and that's not going down. That, in fact, if anything, that's going up. We're importing more and more dairy from overseas. US cheese is on top of every pizza of the biggest pizza chain in Australia. The butter that you can find at supermarkets often will be coming from overseas. A lot of ice creams you can find from overseas. And yes, we talked about the cheese as well. So that the dairy industry's real hope is people continue to buy Australian and look for Australian in a time of high imports, because that's the bit that makes it more difficult for them.
1: Warwick Long with us from ABC Rural and the host of the Victorian Country Hour. I guess one of those things, Warwick, that when you strip it right back, that farmers work very hard.

0: It's a 24-hour-a-day, 7-day-a-week, through like 365 days in the year. Like, they work really, really hard. And dairy farmers as well, we know what time they get up, we know what time they finish. And you just wonder whether or not the work that they put in and the commitment that they make to being farmers is actually rewarded as much as it should be.
1: Yeah, exactly. And that's perfectly put, Trevor. That's the real question at the moment. And I find it really hard sometimes when you're talking about this, because I report it from the farmer perspective, and you go and you talk to people who can be doing it quite tough or having a really hard time questioning their future in the industry, and you file a story, and the big conversation around the story is, oh, is my milk going to cost 10 cents more in the supermarket? Mm. Like, what's that going to mean for me who's buying it? And I guess we're, at the end of the day, we all have a budget, and there are people out there genuinely worried about that too. But yeah, you hope there is a better system where person who's producing it literally 7 days a week, you have to milk a dairy cow every day. Yep. If you're going to be in the dairy industry, otherwise it stops producing milk, right? So it needs to be, it's part of that relationship between the cow and the farmer. And how that flows through to us, because you want people in community to be prosperous as well and able to afford things like milk and cheese and the great produce that is just coming from down the road, not across the other side of the world. So, yeah, it's a difficult thing to try and solve. You just hope there is a system out there that makes everybody be able to keep in the industry that they love.
0: And I guess it's just remembering that it's not just an industry, that it's the people that are actually providing the stuff that create the industry.
1: And we were talking about regional migration. I've met Irish people in dairies. I've met people from Africa, Kenya, working in dairy farms on Australia. Australian dairy farmers have gone and worked in places like Canada and the UK and different parts of Europe. Australian dairy industry has gone and helped areas like India and Pakistan and so forth. So the connection between a lot of these stories and these communities is real too. So, yeah, it's difficult. But, yeah, remembering there's people there is probably a really good start.
0: Hey, Pete, just tell us quickly because our news is coming up.
2: No worries, will do.
0: What did you want to say?
2: Just that there's only 96 dairy farmers remaining in Western Australia. The conversation was held on our local radio this morning. And that's crazy. We haven't got a refinery over here, and at this rate, we're not going to have a dairy.
0: Warwick?
1: Very true. And we're seeing this. So Victoria, where I am, is two-thirds of the dairy, but areas like WA, North Queensland, or Queensland itself as well, at risk of losing dairy industries where they are. And communities are saying, we don't want to lose this. We need to find a way to make sure these farmers remain, because it is so important to the fabric of who we are, and we want to have that fresh milk supply. And especially if things can get cut off with natural disasters and floods and so forth, you want to make sure that there is something nice and local and there to supply, don't you? So a very, very good point. Fewer than 100 dairy farmers in WA does not surprise me at all.
0: Peter, thank you. By the way, did you get free ice cream?
1: Oh, no, not at this dairy conference.
0: Why?
1: Sorry, mate. Well, wasn't it an ice cream factory, was I?
0: Oh, no, that's right.
1: I was at a boring conference centre. But you know what I did do, Trevor, quickly?
0: Yeah.
1: I usually drink my coffee black, but when I went to the coffee station, they had full cream milk.
0: Yeah.
1: Skim cream milk.
0: Ooh.
1: And a very full jug of oat milk. And I laughed. I actually put a bit of full cream milk in my coffee, I think, just to make sure I didn't get in trouble for drinking it black. But I laughed at the oat milk because I thought you'd be a game dairy farmer at this conference to say I'm reaching for the oat milk.
0: I'm just surprised it was there.
1: I think you want to make people feel welcome, don't you, and have the option. But, yeah, I think having it there and having someone have the confidence to reach for the jug, two very different things.
0: Yeah, by the end of the day, though, when everyone had their coffee, was it still full?
1: Yes. Well, when I left late in the afternoon, there was still a jug of oat milk, and, yeah, I don't know about the full cream milk. It was one of the silver tank jugs, so I couldn't see inside, but I guarantee more of that was used.
0: I love it. Hey, good talking to you, Warwick. Look forward to talking to you again next week.
1: Thanks, Trevor. Good to chat to you.
0: Warwick Long, ABC Rural and the host of the Victorian Country Hour. Fancy having oat milk at a dairy conference? Yeah, well, I guess you have to provide and give the services there are to what everybody wanted, but I'll be interested to see what the dairy farmers thought of that one. Thank you for joining us on Overnights. You've had a really good week. Thank you to Joel, who was sitting there pushing all the buttons and making life just that little bit easier. Well, no, actually a lot easier, I've got to say. Right now, though, we're heading off to the next ABC News.
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4: ABC News with Melanie Scott. The US president has confirmed reports of a tense phone call with Israel's prime minister as he convinced Benjamin Netanyahu to pull back from strikes on Beirut. His Middle East correspondent, Matthew Doran.
5: Donald Trump and Benjamin Netanyahu spoke on Monday, hours after the Israeli leader had announced he'd ordered strikes on claimed Hezbollah targets in the Lebanese capital. Reports quickly emerged the US president was furious with the decision, levelling an expletive-laden character assessment at Mr. Netanyahu, calling him, among other things, crazy. In an interview with a New York Post podcast, President Trump confirmed he'd used the language, but said he wasn't angry, rather he was perturbed about the ongoing fighting in Lebanon. Mr. Netanyahu wouldn't comment on the call, but told CNBC they have tactical disagreements. Matthew Doran, ABC News, Jerusalem.
4: The Australian government has days to plead its case to not be hit with sweeping new tariffs from the United States. Here's North correspondent Cayman Gock.
6: The US has announced new tariffs of up to 12.5%, which could come into effect next month for the EU and 59 other countries, including Australia. The tariffs on almost all imports are over claims countries are not doing enough to tackle forced labour. The new import taxes come after the US Supreme Court in February ruled Donald Trump's previous tariffs were illegal. The president made clear at the time his government would look at alternative options to slap duties on imported goods. Australia and several other nations have labelled the most recent tariffs as unjustified and unwarranted. Cayman Gock, ABC News, Washington.
4: The Trade Minister says the government is working to understand the implications for industry and exporters, but maintains tariffs only harm American consumers and businesses. The head of the World Health Organization says he feels responders are catching up to the Ebola virus outbreak in the Democratic Republic of Congo. In its latest update, the WHO says there are 344 confirmed cases and 60 deaths, while the suspected number of infections has been revised down to 116 from over 1,000 last week. In neighbouring Uganda, there is one confirmed death and 15 confirmed cases. Tedros Adhanom Ghebreyesus says while the latest figures are promising, there's still plenty of work to do.
7: WHO's risk assessment remains unchanged. Very high at the national level, high at the regional level, and low at the global level. The outbreak had a big head start and we're still behind, but we're catching up.
4: Police in the UK have apologised for the way a murdered teenage boy was handcuffed and arrested as he lay dying. Europe correspondent Mazoe Ford reports.
8: Hampshire Police Chief Constable Alexis Boone said the police body camera footage of Henry Novak moments before his death was distressing.
9: We are saying sorry for handcuffing and arresting Henry. We are genuinely saying that.
8: In the footage, the 18-year-old repeatedly says he's been stabbed and can't breathe. Officers arrested him for assault after his killer, Vikram Digwal, lied that Henry had racially attacked him. Police chiefs are now reviewing the force's anti-racism guidelines, which advise officers to treat ethnicities differently, while the police watchdog is investigating the officer's conduct.
4: Child safety experts say a Commission of Inquiry's report into the sector in Queensland is an important first step, but more needs to be done. The findings were tabled in Parliament yesterday, making 52 recommendations, including removing children under the age of five from the troubled residential care system. Australian Catholic University's Professor Darrell Higgins says he's pleased to see the depth of the report, but there were missed opportunities.
10: I was surprised to not see many of the government agencies that might have responsibility for implementing what we would call a public health approach to prevent.

0: attention, being called out with particular recommendations.
1: Geelong takes on the Crows at the Adelaide Oval to open round 13 of the AFL tonight, looking to bounce back from a narrow loss to Carlton. Adelaide is returning from a bye, eager to make a statement against one of the premiership contenders. The Cats coach, Chris Scott, says the Crows have obvious credentials.
2: I mean, they finished on top of the ladder last year. They've had a few issues with some of their key players this year, which has made it probably a little harder, but they just have quality everywhere.
1: The French Consumer Protection Agency has fined the Chinese fashion retailer Shein $34 million. The agency says there have been problems with the order confirmations, returns and information about the environmental quality of products. This is ABC News.
3: Malid Mabachua. Good day. My name is Auntie Billawarra Lee. Australia's First Nations peoples are the oldest continuous surviving cultures on Earth, and I acknowledge that we walk in footsteps millennia old. ABC Radio Darwin broadcasts from Larrakia Country, and we recognise all of our traditional custodians whose cultures and customs have nurtured and continue to nurture this land that the ABC broadcasts from. We acknowledge and respect their cultural heritage, beliefs and relationship with the land, which continues to be important to First Nations peoples living today and their future generations. We pay our respects to elders past, present and future.
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5: So they're a monocarpic species of palm, which means that they flower once and then they die.
4: You're with Jess Ong.
5: I think the flowers last for a couple of weeks and then it goes to seeds. You can actually eat the seed too, apparently, like it's a fruit.
4: On 105.7 ABC Darwin and the Northern Territory.
6: Yes, a very good morning to you. I am down in the dark, sort of in the dark, down at Lake Alexander at East Point, because we're here for a very exciting moment. The flowering and, well, the funeral in some ways of the Geebang palms, which there are 10 of them surrounding Lake Alexander. So it's a once-in-a-lifetime event that happens, unless you're like 3 years old right now, and it will potentially flower again in the next 50 to 70 years. But for most people, a once-in-a-lifetime opportunity to see these beautiful palms, which stand at around 18 metres tall. So we're celebrating the life and the funeral of the Geebang palm, because they do actually, after flowering, they go out on a high. They flower and then they die. So if you want to pop down to Lake Alexander to see these flowers in their full bloom and come and say good day to me and the Brekkie team. I've got Charanth here. I've also got Lil and Mahi and Fee as well, and Frank in the background. So come on down and say hello and come and check out these palms as well, because they are spectacular. So I'll be broadcasting live from Lake Alexander this morning. And you know, this is a really special part of the Top End, East Point Reserve. It's also home to lots of wallabies and horses and the occasional dingo. I think there's also a few sneaky doofs that happen down here along East Point. Of course, Pee Wee's Restaurant. And then, you know, to get to East Point, you've got to go along East Point Road, which is home to a number of huge houses. So I'd love to know some of your stories this morning about Fanny Bay and East Point. Of course, it is a Thursday as well, which is the day that we do the rumour mill. So I feel like it's kind of fitting to be in this place that maybe some of you know the rumour or the myth or maybe the truth of the Ponciana woman as well. So let me know your stories this morning. As always, you can send me a text on 0487 99 1057. So lots of things to love and celebrate about this part of the Top End this morning. If you are not in the Top End, I still have our definition dilemma game for you, where you need to match the word to a particular definition, which I will give you before 6 o'clock. But a very good morning to you. It is 22 to 6. Let's have some music.

Jess Ong with you on ABC Darwin and the Northern Territory, broadcasting live from Lake Alexander. If you want to come down and say g'day, the whole team is here, so you can come and have a chat. We are hanging out here throughout the morning to celebrate the beautiful Geobang palms. There are about 10 of them that surround Lake Alexander. They stand around 18 metres tall, and it's a once-in-a-lifetime opportunity for you to see these beautiful palms flower with your very own eyes. I think it happens... I think they do it around the age of 50 to 80 years. And then once they flower, they die. So we're celebrating the flowering and, I guess, the funeral of the Geobang palm. So come down and say g'day. Some of the things that you need to know as you're opening your eyes this morning is there were some dramatic scenes along Trower Road yesterday afternoon. I also got caught up in it, like a lot of other people did, right at school pickup time. That was due to the arrest of a 33-year-old man wanted for a breach of parole conditions. Police had been surveilling the man earlier yesterday in Karama, but he evaded officers and later he was seen driving dangerously around the northern suburbs. I'll bring you a little bit more on that later on. Of course, heading into a long weekend as well, Monday is a public holiday, so if you're planning on going on a road trip, the police are going to be ramping up patrols right across the territory's major highways. They're going to target the fatal five, which is speeding, drink and drug driving, mobile phone use, failure to wear seatbelts and fatigue. There are lots of events on this weekend. The Glenty's on. There's also the Fink Desert Race as well happening in Central Australia. And also this caught my attention, which made me laugh a little bit, is the Prime Minister Anthony Albanese is across the zeitgeist with his comment to Angus Taylor calling him a Timu Abbott, which made me laugh. This is because they're having an increasingly bitter fight in relation to tax changes in the budget. The coalition opposes a range of changes to the tax rule, with the opposition leader Angus Taylor just being called a Timu Abbott by the Prime Minister Anthony Albanese in question time yesterday, which made me laugh

0: A little bit. It is 17 to 6 on ABC Darwin and the Northern Territory. Time for your definition dilemma.
1: Definition dilemma. What's that word?
2: How do you say it?
1: Definition dilemma.
0: That's right, where you need to match the word to this particular definition. It's an interesting one. I've never heard this word, which probably doesn't come as a surprise to most of you. Anyway, the definition for today is a person who loves trees, either emotionally, spiritually, or aesthetically. It's kind of appropriate given where we are right now at Lake Alexander. So do you know the word to match this definition? A person who loves trees, either emotionally, spiritually, or aesthetically. Extra points to you if you can use it in a sentence. You can send it through on 0487 991 0057. Now, my wingwoman for this week, Fee Poole, who is up visiting and keeping us on our toes here at ABC Darwin, came rushing up to me just before. Fee, you had a question.
3: Yeah, who is the Ponciana woman?
0: Yeah, so I mentioned her a little bit earlier. She's one of the rumours or one of the mysteries of the Northern Territory, or the Top End specifically. So the Ponciana, you know the Ponciana tree?
3: Yeah, I love that tree.
0: The flowering, beautiful red one. Well, there is this story that goes way back to, I think it's World War II. In this area, there was something that happened involving some soldiers and a local woman. Some untoward activity may have happened, as part of the story goes, and then it all took place around the Ponciana tree. And so now there's this rumour, at least when I was at school, and it used to freak me out, that if you came down to East Point, she would always just be around in the wings.
3: No, like a ghost.
0: Like a ghost. It's like Darwin's ghost story. Mm. Yeah. Maybe you can help fill me in on the blanks. I don't think I have too many blanks, but I remember it being a story from when I was growing up.
3: See, and we've already said it twice. Now yeah, I've so said it three times.
0: Well, no, the thing is, so I always heard that you were never meant to say Ponciana woman back to back three times.
3: Uh-huh.
0: We've interrupted it with a whole lot of other words. That's what I'm banking on.
3: Okay.
0: So hopefully... It was also particularly bad if you were a bloke and said it three times and we're at East Point after dark.
3: Mm.
0: And, I mean, technically we are here in the dark. It's also yes, quite fresh
3: it's
0: down
3: so funny
0: here
3: you
0: at the moment.
3: This is going to be one of the prettiest locations for an OB ever. And it's really dark. And I'm like, really? Can't see anything. I guess it will reveal itself, Jess.
0: It will. I mean, we're looking over the water. When the sun rises, it will be pretty specky. So you can come on down and say hello and see it for yourself. But is there anything else we need to know about the Ponciana woman that I need to fill Fee in about? Because today is the day for rumour mill as well. So it seems appropriate that we could be talking about these things. You know, the ghost story of the Top End.
3: I'm also interested in the Jim Beam house.
0: Why is
3: it called the Jim Beam house?
0: Oh, have I got a story for you. The Jim Beam house, lots of you would know, is located on the corner of East Point Road. It's that big kind of colonial looking house. It was up for sale last year, actually, for $10 million.
3: Ooh.
0: Yeah, I think actually, you know what, I think we've got a little bit of information about the Jim Beam house that I might get my man in the studio, David Garnham, to bring forward for us about the Jim Beam house. Like I said, on the corner of East Point Road, went up for sale last year for a sweet $10 million. Did talk a lot about it on the afternoons program last year when it went up for sale, because a price tag like that is pretty extraordinary in the Top End. So we found out about the history, how it got its name, and some of the insight into what might have happened behind its closed doors.
4: Well, it was actually built by a man called Norm Forster, who was a bourbon importer. He used to bring Jim Beam into Darwin. And so he built this house in the 1980s, and I guess he was really playing into that that Southern American style, building a colonial style house in Darwin. But yeah, it just became known as the Jim Beam House.
0: And there are lots of stories going around in relation to this house, myths or legends. We did talk about how the person who built it scored the Jim Beam contract potentially on a flight, going to try and figure out whether there's some fact or fiction there. But did also hear from Matt Baran on the Country Hour that there was a development application put in to build a tunnel going from the house to the water to try and have some sort of personal boat ramp that went underground. Is that true?
4: I've heard this exact

0: same rumour and from a couple of reliable sources that the original owner, Norm, did try to get an extended underground boat ramp from his house to the water so he could easily launch a boat, which sounds very Darwin.
1: My husband and I did a couple of gigs there for Norm Forster and his wife, and yes, they do have a ballroom, what they called it, the ballroom. His wife took us for a tour of the house and took us up these grand staircase, quite amazing, to this area up the top of the house, and they had this white grand piano, the centre stage, basically right up the top. And she proceeded to take us through all the bedrooms. And...
2: all five bedrooms, all 10 bathrooms.
3: I worked for him in the 80s when him and his sons, after they lost Jim Beam, they tried to do a McDonald's, and it was called Burger Place. And they set it up in the old fire station in the city, and they brought up McDonald's employees to train us all, and it failed. In about a year, he must have lost quite a few million doing it.
2: Hang on, so he flew people up on purpose from Sydney to teach him how to be a burger boy?
3: Yes, he did not want to pay the McDonald's franchise fees, but he wanted to build his own franchise. So they, and a lot, quite a lot. I think we started with about 120 staff. It had the biggest first day turnout ever. I think it had the biggest first week and the biggest first month ever of Hungry Jack's in any store in Australia, because we were so excited about food. I remember a mate of mine made about $60 just driving from Darwin High to Hungry Jack's all day.
4: I was there in a work capacity. I was a nurse, and there was someone there that needed, I was a community nurse, and there was someone there that needed some attention. Mm-hmm. So I didn't get to do all the house, but I went in the first floor upstairs, and I remember some very big carpet, creamy white-coloured lounge chairs and that, and there was just one lady living up there. All by herself. Very palatial, big rooms, mysterious couple of doors going off to side rooms.
5: So there you go, Fee. That's some of the insight into the Jim Beam house, which is on the corner of East Point Road. It's spectacular. It does, yeah. And like I said, had a $10 million price tag last year. I'm pretty sure it got sold. Do we know who it got sold to, who managed to buy that? I didn't actually get to the bottom of that. I think the year came to an end. Anyway, maybe you've got some insight for me as well about who bought the $10 million Jim Beam house. You can always give me a text on 0487 991 0057. I am hanging down at Lake Alexander this morning, celebrating the flowering and the funeral of the G-Bang Palms. There are 10 located around Lake Alexander. Someone has sent me a text asking, where exactly are the palms at the lake? Are they visible from the drive to East Point? Well, they're kind of matted around Lake Alexander. There's a few on the boat ramp side, and then there's also a couple at the back of the lake as well, kind of near the playground area. So if you do drive in, you'll see us, so you can always stop in for a chat, and then you'll see the palms. You will have to get out of your car, I think, unless you go around to the ones at the back near the boat ramp. So, yeah, you'll be able to see them. They're standing tall at around 18 metres, sorry, and they're pretty obvious. Like I said, there's about 10 of them in little bunches. So come on down and see them, because they are flowering for just a little bit longer before they go out on a high, which is maybe how we should all be living our lives. 8 to 6 on ABC Darwin and the Northern Territory. We've got a top temperature today, Darwin, of 31 degrees, mostly sunny, although it is very fresh down here at Lake Alexander at the moment. There's also a little bit of dew around as well. I was having a towel around me before because it was a little bit fresh in the breeze. Alice Springs, a top of 21 degrees, sunny and no rain for you. Your next high tide of 6.7 metres at 8:45 this morning, and sunrise just a couple of minutes after 7 o'clock. My name is Jez, hanging down at Lake Alexander this morning on ABC Darwin and the Northern Territory. It is 7 to 6.
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On the other side of 6 o'clock, you are going to be hearing a little bit more about the history of Lake Alexander and also of East Point. But I am really curious to know yours as well, because I'm pretty sure everyone has a story about East Point or Fanny Bay, maybe some of the things you got up to when you were younger, or maybe why you just come down here in the first place. What is it that you love about this particular part of the Top End? You can let me know on 1300 057 222. You can also send me a text on 0487 991 057. A reminder of your definition dilemma for this morning, where you need to match the word to this definition, which is a person who loves trees either emotionally or spiritually or aesthetically. Do you know the word to match that definition? You can send me a text this morning on 0487 991 057. Let's have some music.

0: That's taking me back to my days of young. That's Meryl Bainbridge with Mouth on ABC Darwin and to the Northern Territory, just a couple of minutes away from your next news bulletin. You've got a top temperature of 31 degrees and mostly sunny in Darwin, Alice Springs. A nice 21 degrees for you. No rain, nice and sunny, those blue skies surrounding you. I am broadcasting live from Lake Alexander this morning, celebrating the flowering and the funeral of the G-Bang palms that flower and then fall. They don't fall over, do they, Lil? No, they stay upright. Do we know that?
1: Slowly decompose.
0: Oh.
1: And then the arborists have to go in and
0: chop them
1: it
0: down.
1: Yeah.
0: Okay, all right. So they don't actually fall over and die, but they flower and then they cease to exist.
1: Hmm. And they're meant to smell. Can you smell anything?
0: Not really. No, I can't really smell anything right now at all. Can you?
1: No, I don't think so. I thought it was maybe my nose.
0: No. Charanth, can you smell anything?
2: It's cold.
0: I know, it is a bit fresh, isn't it? Anyway, we are coming up to the latest in ABC News. I'll be back with you on the other side of the news and early AM. Do come on down and say g'day down at Lake Alexander. Like I said, the whole team is here. And hey, if you know a little bit more about the rumours and mysteries of East Point, or maybe you've got your own connection to this place, Fanny Bay as well, you can send me a text or give me a buzz on 1300 057

0: Supreme Court has overruled a two-decade-old precedent blocking criminal defendants in the local court who have been refused legal aid on funding grounds from having their cases adjourned indefinitely. Jason Walls reports.
1: Since November last year, some Territorians facing criminal charges in the local court have been forced to front up without a lawyer after Legal Aid NT capped the number of clients it takes on to prevent the organisation running out of money. In 2006, the NT's Supreme Court ruled a High Court decision requiring lower courts to adjourn cases where defendants were unrepresented through no fault of their own did not apply in NT local courts. But in overruling itself yesterday, the Supreme Court paved the way for people previously refused legal aid due to funding constraints to have their cases put on hold until the issue is resolved.
0: The Australian government has days to plead its case to not be hit with sweeping new tariffs from the United States. Cayman Gok has more.
2: The US has announced new tariffs of up to 12.5%, which could come into effect next month for the EU and 59 other countries, including Australia. The tariffs on almost all imports are over claims countries are not doing enough to tackle forced labour. The new import taxes come after the US Supreme Court in February ruled Donald Trump's previous tariffs were illegal. The president made clear at the time his government would look at alternative options to slap duties on imported goods. Australia and several other nations have labelled the most recent tariffs as unjustified and unwarranted. Cayman Gok, ABC News, Washington.
0: The Trade Minister says the government is working to understand the implications for industry and exporters, but maintains tariffs only harm American consumers and businesses. Housing Australia says it's confident that construction under the Housing Australia Future Fund will pick up despite being a long way off its targets. During Senate estimates, the government agency confirmed about 1,400 social and affordable homes have been built since 2023 out of a total 40,000 homes targeted by the end of the decade. Housing Australia Board Chair Damien Tangi says apartment buildings currently being constructed will boost those numbers.
3: There are a number of apartment buildings that are contained in the funding round. Those are under construction. So the capacity of their delivery builds, they're not counted until they're completed. And there's a series of properties clearly under construction as we proceed through.
0: Overseas, at least 21 people, including 12 foreign nationals, have been killed in a fire at a hotel in Delhi. Police are yet to announce the nationalities of the foreigners who died. A local broadcaster had earlier reported that they included people from Bangladesh, Nigeria, Mozambique, and Liberia. Witnesses say people jumped out of the burning building in South Delhi to escape the flames, with residents dragging mattresses from a nearby store to break their fall. Artificial intelligence is driving job losses in some sectors, but new analysis suggests that's only part of the story. National Work reporter Bronwyn Herbert.
4: An employment report from consultancy firm Deloitte has found jobs in AI-exposed occupations are still growing, even as some companies cut roles tied to automation. Partner David Rumbin says demand for roles that depend on human skill, like teachers and nurses, are predicted to increase.
5: We might see more demand for those workers.
4: Job losses in the tech sector have fallen significantly faster than the broader labour market. Rumbin says rapid investment and experimentation in AI means further job disruption is likely over the next few years.
0: The Albanese government has announced it'll chip in $250,000 to support the Barunga Festival of Indigenous Culture, which begins tomorrow. In March, the festival's organisers expressed concern that they were yet to receive a federal grant this year, though the National Indigenous Australians Agency says it hadn't received a formal application. In a statement, the Federal Minister for Indigenous Australians, Malindiri McCarthy, said the government was proud to support Barunga and that the festival helped to keep Aboriginal culture strong. The festival is held each year in the remote community of Barunga, about an hour from Katherine. And in the weather today, a slight chance of a shower about the far northeast Arnhem coast. Sunny elsewhere, apart from the chance of morning fog in the Western Daly, southeast Arnhem and eastern Carpentaria districts. Darwin, top of 31. Alice Springs, top of 21. ABC News.
6: Good morning. Welcome to AM. I'm Melissa Clark in Canberra, coming to you from Ngunnawal country and acknowledging other custodians. The Trump administration has proposed

0: imposed a new 12.5% tariff on Australia and a raft of other nations for allegedly failing to take action to prevent slavery. It is the second time the administration has announced new import taxes since the US Supreme Court struck down many of Donald Trump's so-called Liberation Day tariffs. Our North America correspondent, Cayman Gock, joined me earlier from Washington.
1: These new tariffs range from 10% to 12.5%, and they're being imposed on 60 of America's trading partners, and that includes Australia, the EU, Canada and China, and they cover almost all imports. The administration said these new duties are to be imposed because dozens of countries have failed to crack down on goods made with forced labour. Australia would be hit with the higher 12.5% tariff, and the levy, whilst it would cover most goods, there are several products that would be exempt from the tariff, including beef, coffee, pharmaceuticals, energy and rare earths. Here is what the US Trade Representative Jamison Greer had to say about the new tariffs.
2: After doing an investigation, we found that many countries either did not have laws to prevent trade in goods made with forced labor, or if they did have the laws, they weren't effectively enforcing them. This is an unfair trading practice we think distorts global trade, and we want to take care of it.
1: Now, countries have several weeks to submit a response to these proposed new tariffs, and the Office of the US Trade Representative will hold hearings in early July, to which then these tariffs could roll out afterwards at some point.
0: So, Cayman, this isn't the first time the Trump administration has tried to impose further tariffs. Why is it looking at doing it again now?
1: Yeah, well, the claim from the United States of why they are doing this because of countries not cracking down on forced labour is not the full story. And we know that because President Trump has said so, because Trade Representative Jamison Greer has said so. Under a different law last year, Mr. Trump imposed sweeping tariffs to virtually every country. He labelled them the Liberation Day tariffs. But then in February, the US Supreme Court ruled that the administration had overreached and that the tariffs were in fact illegal. And that has now forced the administration to start refunding these tariffs to importers. President Trump was furious at the time. He lashed out at the justices and he said at the time his administration would look at alternative options to impose tariffs. They then launched this investigation into forced labour as a means to find another legal route or loophole to impose these tariffs on countries. President Trump has long been a big believer that imposing a tax on imported goods is good for the economy. That's despite there are many economists and analysts that believe tariffs increase the costs of goods. And remember, this is the same country where some of its biggest companies like Apple, Nike, Tesla and Microsoft have a history, recent history, of being accused of poor working conditions, sweatshops and illegal labour abroad. Now, Australia and many countries have responded to these new tariffs, labelling these duties as unjustified and unwarranted.
0: Cayman Gock in Washington. Back home, the federal government says it's focused on passing tougher laws to crack down on organised crime syndicates selling illicit nicotine, as data from the Bureau of Statistics reveals 4 out of 5 cigarettes and vapes consumed in Australia last year were illegal. Labor says it won't lower the tobacco excise despite concerns its high prices that are driving the black market. Here's political reporter Sarah Tomepska.
3: Australian pack-a-day smokers now spend $15,000 a year to legally fund their addiction. That's a 5-fold increase in 20 years.
4: That's really created the door for organised crime infiltration.
3: Criminologist James Martin says organised crime syndicates are smuggling illicit cigarettes, vapes and nicotine pouches into Australia with ease.
4: You know, the vast majority of container loads that come into Australia are not subject to internal examination. So the ability for organised crime groups to hide the needle in the haystack is very advanced.
3: Since last December, Australian Border Force has seized more than a kiloton of illicit tobacco and 4 million illegal vapes. But it's a drop in a vast black market ocean where 4 out of 5 nicotine products in Australia are illegal. That's according to the Bureau of Statistics, which has found nicotine consumption rose by nearly 40% in the last decade, while spending on legal tobacco has plummeted.
5: Law enforcement alone has clearly not worked.
3: That's Australia's former Deputy Chief Medical Officer, Dr. Nick Coatsworth, who says there needs to be a multi-pronged approach.
5: Reducing the excise is obviously one of those points of contention. But it is fundamentally what got us here.
3: Assistant Customs Minister Julian Hill says slashing the cost of cigarettes isn't the answer.
6: What magic level of excise reduction would make any material difference to transnational and serious organised crime profitability?
3: Dr. Coatsworth suggests around $30 a packet.
5: You know, I talked to the wardsmen, the nurses, others who are smoking out the back of Canberra Hospital, and they're getting their cigarettes for between $12 and $15 a packet. So for us to bring the excise down so it costs around $30 a packet, I don't think we're going to increase smoking rates. What we might do is bring people away from the illegal market.
3: Julian Hill strongly disagrees.
6: Illegal cigarettes would still be cheaper, and we still have to go after organised crime syndicates. We cannot just surrender the market to organised crime syndicates.
3: James Martin says it might be too late, with an $8 billion budget black hole from unrealised tobacco excise revenue.
4: There is effectively no level of enforcement that is feasible to crack down on the illicit market.
3: Labor's Julian Hill introduced legislation in March to increase penalties for tobacco offences with maximum jail terms of 15 years. The legislation could be debated as soon as today.
0: Sarah Tomevska there. 2026 is being labelled the Year of AI, with a new Deloitte report finding the technology is reshaping but not necessarily shrinking Australia's workforce. The report forecasts more than 80 occupations will be disrupted, alongside jobs expected to be enhanced by AI. National Work reporter Bronwyn Herbert.
7: Senior communications professional Lisa Harmer spent the past year reassuring her team that AI was not a threat, but a tool to improve efficiency. Then she was unexpectedly swept up in a restructure.
8: AI was going to help our team do the workload with fewer people, but that they didn't need to worry, it wasn't coming for their jobs. And I still don't really believe that it came for my job, but I do know that it came for many other people's jobs who are in my industry, and therefore I'm competing with those people for the jobs that are out there now in my sector.
7: Her experience reflects a broader shift identified in Deloitte's latest employment forecast, which calls 2026 the Year of AI. The report finds vacancies are already falling in some AI-exposed roles, even as employment continues to grow, pointing to a slowdown in hiring rather than widespread redundancies. David Rumbens is a partner at Deloitte.
9: Some of the occupations that we think might be most affected, we've seen a decline in vacancies, indeed a faster decline than we're seeing in some of the rest of the labour market. And so that suggests that, yes, there might be differences in, at least in hiring patterns coming through in this set of occupations that we think might be most affected by AI.
7: The report identifies 82 occupations likely to be disrupted, meaning core tasks can be automated by AI. And that exposure is broadening.
9: When we looked at this 6 months ago, the occupations were primarily clerical and administrative. Now, when we looked and undertook the same task, there's a range of occupations that are broadly within the managerial and professional, broader occupational groups as well.
7: But the report also identifies areas of potential job growth where AI complements human skills.
9: And so allowing people within the occupation to be essentially more productive, and therefore we might see more demand for those workers, and skills like empathy, creativity, judgment are all still really central to the occupation.
7: Recruitment specialist Evelina Samuels says that shift is already visible, particularly in entry-level roles.
10: What we're seeing now is a lot of those systems that have come in and automation that has come in have required those roles to look very different. So we are now recruiting for more analytic type roles where AI is doing now the heavy lifting.
7: She says the workers who stand out won't just be those who can use AI, but those who can be discerning.
10: Human judgment, that is one thing that AI I don't think will ever replace. So applying judgment, adding context around that information that it produces is going to be critical.
0: That's recruitment specialist Evelina Samuels, ending that report by Bronwyn Herbert, our National Work reporter. And that's Early AM for today. I'm Melissa Clark. The time now, it's 6:15.
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0: Good morning. I'm Sam Parry, coming to you from Katherine this morning. Welcome to the program. Today, we'll hear from a well-known vet in this town who's looking forward to some of the more remote and drier jobs after what was a challenging wet season.
1: At the moment, yeah, we're doing a lot of horsework. It's just sort of kicking off into a bit of preg testing and spaying and the cattle side of things because everyone's getting dry enough to be able to do that. And the usual animal things, the cesareans and the itchy dogs.
0: That story coming up after the weather a little later in the program today. But first, questions remain about the federal government's budget for the National Wild Dog Coordinator role and what will happen to the position after a current funding round ends in November. Wild dog attacks on livestock is an issue NT producers are all too familiar with. And according to Undulia Station's Nicole Hayes, the National Coordinator role will be sorely missed if it disappears. Charles Geary went out to Undulia and asked Nicole about the impact of wild dog attacks on the station.
2: So probably on the day-to-day, as I mentioned before when I was talking to you, even last week we had did a muster, and so we had a group of cattle in, and there was a bull, full-size stud bull that had ears torn, that had obviously been ripped by a dog. There was a calf that had visible fresh bites. Another one had some more bites. There was a cow that had obviously been attacked when she was a calf, and they've all healed up now, but you could still visibly see the scarring and that left behind. So there's an impact, and that was just in a small group of cattle, so there's obviously an impact.
3: Talking about impact, those are pretty visceral and visible attacks and the results of them on your livestock. When you look at that as a producer, how does that make you feel? What impact does that have on you?
2: Yeah, it's not nice for anyone to see. And you do see it. You know, sometimes you're not always seeing the actual attacks. You know, there a few years ago, my daughter actually happened to be on top of a hill and got a very good view of a pack of wild dogs, and they actually chased down a weaner, and she was up quite high watching and trying to get down as quick as she could to see what sort of, you know, to see if she could stop them. So you do see it sometimes, and just that pack type of, I suppose, you know, that's what canines do, I suppose, and pack together. So, yeah, that it's quite sad. You know, I've had to put animals down that have been really torn apart from that, and it's not very nice for anyone to see.
3: It's an emotional impact. There's an impact, obviously, on the livestock, but I also imagine there's a bit of an economic impact.
2: Yeah, there would have to be, and I think there is, you know, good research out there to show it is, and it's not just the downgrading of animals because of bites. It's also the losses of animals, of deaths, and it's also, you know, diseases that potentially could be caught from you know, having too many, a bigger population of wild dogs around.
3: Let's talk about some of the news and some of the discussions happening regarding the coordinator role, the National Wild Dog Coordinator role, and it potentially coming to an end. You've had a little bit to do with this role. Can you tell us about what impact a national coordinator has had on Undulia Station?
2: We've had the coordinator over before, and he has been able to give us some training just to make sure that we're, you know, doing it correctly, the targeting the correct species, and that sort of good advice, coordinating people together. It's really helpful. I don't think any pastoralists probably want to see the eradication of any dingoes from our landscapes. We understand that they're here, and I think we're generally happy to work with them. It's when numbers and populations get out of hand, you know, and the coordinator has been very good in assisting us for the training. He's also very well versed across other species as well, pest species, like foxes. We're seeing a really big increase of foxes. I think that he did sort of overflow into a bit of those type of areas as well, which was really helpful.
3: So as a producer, you found value in having a national coordinator and national coordination in this area?
2: Yeah, definitely. It wasn't just the local coordination. It was state or territory, and then yeah, Australia wide. It was really helpful to know what other regions are doing, and how you can move forward to make sure that, yeah, I suppose we were doing the right thing and maintaining that, just maintaining a sort of bit of a balance in the landscape.
3: When you hear that the role may be coming to an end, or funding for the role is coming to an end potentially in November, what is your feelings for that? What impact do you think that's going to have on your station and pastoralists in the region?
2: Just lack of information, good information that

0: is reliable as well. Research that can be extended on that. I think all those type of things are lost, and to have someone that can coordinate that information, I think, yeah, it will be a big loss to us all.
1: That was Undoolia Station's Nicole Hayes speaking with Charles Geary there about the National Dog Coordinator role. Now, in response to ABC Rural's questions about whether the federal government funding for the National Dog Coordinator role will continue after November, a spokesperson from the Agriculture Department said the on-ground management of wild dogs and other established pests and weeds is primarily the responsibility of state and territory governments and landholders. The statement also went on to summarise the function of the role and added, since its establishment, the Australian government has invested more than $20 million to support wild dog management.
2: I'm Jasmine Brooke and I'm listening to the Rural Report.
1: If you've just arrived, it's gone 21 past six this morning. Time to take a look at the weather across the territory. A weak high-pressure ridge lies over southern parts of the NT. That ridge will strengthen and extend north on Friday. The slight chance of a shower today about the far northeast Arnhem coast. Sunny elsewhere, apart from the chance of morning fog in the western Daly, southeast Arnhem and eastern Carpentaria districts. Light to moderate northeast to southeasterly winds, tending southeast to southwesterly over the southern Simpson. In Katherine today, it'll be a warm 34, 21 and sunny in Alice Springs after dipping down to a chilly night at the airport. Slightly warmer in Fink, a top of 23, 29 in Tennant Creek today, 31 in Elliot, and 34 at Timber Creek. Now, if you're heading to Shady Camp or Kakadu along the Arnhem Highway today, Bushfires NT are advising that the Marakai Volunteer Bushfire Brigade will be conducting planned roadside burning along the highway verge between the Adelaide River Bridge, where the Jumping Crocs are, and Marakai Access Road. So just some advice there to drive carefully through the area. Be aware of changing road and visibility conditions with smoke from those burn-offs there. And the advice is just to slow down and watch out for crews on the road. For more information on that, you can check out the fire incident map on the NT Police Fire and Emergency Services website. Now, vets are keeping busy after what has been a challenging wet season in Katherine and the Big Rivers region, particularly for hooved patients who have spent a long time in soggy conditions. The wet weather brought about some unusual infections for many animals. But as these ease, staff at Katherine Vet Care are beginning to turn their attention to some of the more exciting work on remote cattle stations. To find out more about this, I sat down with veterinarian Amy Trembarth and another very young member of her family.
3: This is my 6-month-old son, Faramir.
4: He's been doing some work experience. We're just sitting out the front of the Katherine Vet Care Clinic at the moment.
3: Yes, yeah, he comes with me most days that I come to work, unless his dad or his grandparents can look after him. But he's seen a few things in his young time so far. Yeah.
4: What did he see this afternoon?
3: So this afternoon we had a dog come in for a cesarean. Well, at the time we weren't sure whether we had to do one, but yes, and we got 7 live pups out of it, which is very exciting for the owners and for us, and she's recovering nicely.
4: I haven't spoken with you since the floods in March. What impact did that have on the animals around Katherine?
3: Yeah, I mean, probably the biggest impact was in horses that we saw in terms of wounds and sarcoids and swamp cancers, all that sort of stuff. And I suppose probably a little bit of that malnutrition in terms of, you know, their paddocks were underwater and their feet got really wet, and suddenly they've got to be fed hay at a time when normally it'd be lots of green grass.
4: There was a bit of talk at the time that the insect load might also start to affect animals. Did that eventuate?
3: And I think we're probably seeing it even in more like a delayed insect burden now. You know, it was bad at the time, but it's probably because it's so wet in areas, we're seeing a lot more of those midgy and biting flies and all that sort of stuff, buffalo fly, for probably longer than we normally would each year. You know, by now, getting to the dry season, we're in June, it's nice and cool, we should be really dropping in numbers, but they're still pretty annoying and pretty high.
4: So we're talking

0: Are we talking mostly about horses here, or I know you guys do some work on stations as well with cattle?
1: Yeah, similar with cattle. I think a lot of the cattle stuff was people trying to get cows in and out or get vehicles in and out. A lot of people were flooded in. But yeah, they would have had similar problems with insects and wet feet and not as much feed. Probably looking, a lot of those people that are looking into the future for October and November, they're going, oh, those paddocks that I kind of rely on to have a really good feed reservoir are not going to have so much because they got waterlogged at a really prime time for growth.
0: And what about calving at that time of the year as well?
1: Yeah, I would have said probably a lot of people were getting close to finishing their calving. But yeah, definitely it would have been a bit tough for the little calves getting around and yeah, any might have even brought on some early some calves that shouldn't have been quite as early as they were. A bit of stress and all that.
0: So since then, things have almost gone back to normal in Catherine, I suppose, but what's been keeping you busy in the veterinary world?
1: Yeah, it's amazing actually. I've had someone who, comes up sort of every dry season, and he was just saying like he wouldn't have even been able to tell there was a flood here, and it's kind of true. But yeah, I suppose at the moment, yeah, we're doing a lot of horse work. It's just sort of kicking off into a bit of preg testing and spaying and the cattle side of things because everyone's getting dry enough to be able to do that. And yeah, the usual animal things, the cesareans and the itchy dogs and the whatever else is going on, the disasters and the emergencies. But yeah, actually, I would say we maybe are seeing a bit more some sort of weirder infections. We've had more dogs than, I like just this year, we've seen a fair few dogs with tetanus,
0: Okay.
1: which is really weird. Like, we maybe see one or two a year, and I've already seen four or five. Bless you. And maybe some interesting sort of like respiratory infections. We've had a couple of sort of bad like chest infections in dogs that I don't know if that's something to do with the rains, but it's just, yeah, just a bit of a note.
0: It's interesting. There's been a few novel kind of infections in humans as well with the rain. Up in Darwin, we saw some fungus on the sporting pitches.
1: Yeah, that's pretty wild, isn't it? And I mean, it's just so wet. Like, of course it's going to grow. It's a perfect environment.
0: As some of these stations and more remote places are accessible again, are there any areas or types of work that you're looking forward to this dry season?
1: Yeah, I mean, I love a bit of bull testing. I can't do too much at the moment because of my small child. But I do love getting out on stations and getting to do that work. I know Rupert was out on a station just today, and he was pulling sticks out of horse legs and all sorts of fun stuff. So yeah, I mean, that stuff's it's fun, and you get to go see the country and talk to people and see what's happening. So that stuff is it's the good stuff. So yeah, Faramir would like to tell you that too.
0: That was Catherine Vet Amy Trembath speaking with me there. That's all we've got time for this morning on the Rural Report. Thanks very much for joining me. For more rural stories, you can listen to the Country Hour from 12:30 today. If you'd like to listen back to this program or any others, you can do so via the ABC Listen app. Make sure you check out the ABC Rural News website for all of

0: an art winner from the Red Centre and a warning alcohol rules could lapse. Good morning, James Elton and Catherine with ABC News. One of Central Australia's most prominent art leaders says she was surprised when she heard she'd received Creative Australia's top honour for First Nations artists. Arinda and Kalkadoon woman Hetty Perkins has been given the Red Ochre Award for Lifetime Achievement in Cultural Advocacy and Leadership. Ms Perkins has been recognised for her career spent championing Aboriginal art on the world stage.
1: One of the things I think that needs to change more is the support for our artists so that we can take our work, you know, to the world, bring people here to engage with our artists and our different, you know, cultural traditions across the country.
0: The head of the peak body for Indigenous Health Services in the NT has warned the government letting alcohol restrictions lapse in some areas could lead to violence and harm. Rio Davis reports.
2: Interim alcohol protected areas are the laws allowing many of the territory's remote communities to be dry, and they're set to expire in February next year. The Aboriginal Medical Services Alliance of the NT says their warnings were ignored in 2022 when previous restrictions lapsed, leading to a 93% increase in alcohol-fueled domestic violence assaults in Alice Springs in the following months. AmSense CEO Donna Archie says the government does not have a clear roadmap in the lead-up to the expiry of the restrictions next year and needs to consult and provide clarity to communities.
0: The NT Supreme Court has cleared the way for criminal defendants in the local court who have been refused legal aid on funding grounds to have their cases adjourned indefinitely. Some Territorians facing criminal charges in the local court have been forced to represent themselves since November after Legal Aid NT capped the number of clients it takes due to funding concerns. Previously, the Supreme Court found a High Court decision requiring lower courts to adjourn cases where defendants are unrepresented through no fault of their own did not apply in NT local courts. But in overruling itself yesterday, the Supreme Court opened the door for people previously refused legal aid in the local court to have their cases put on hold until the funding issue is resolved. And the Albanese government has announced it will chip in $250,000 to support the Barunga Festival of Indigenous Culture, which begins tomorrow. In March, the festival's organisers expressed concern that they were yet to receive a federal grant for this year, though the National Indigenous Australians Agency said it hadn't received a formal application. In a statement, the Federal Minister for Indigenous Australians, Malindiri McCarthy, said the government was proud to support Barunga and that the festival helped keep Aboriginal culture strong. The festival is held each year in the remote community of Barunga, about an hour from Katherine. Interstate, and a lawyer says the release of notorious pedophile and former magistrate Peter Liddy from prison is a dark day for South Australia. The 82-year-old was jailed for sexual offending against four children between 1983 and 1986. Liddy will be released on home detention today, but the state government is seeking to have him indefinitely detained. Lawyer Andrew Carpenter says victims didn't think he would be released.
3: Obviously, any day a convicted child sex offender is getting out of prison is a dangerous day for society.

0: But I feel for his victim survivors who thought this day should never come.
1: And also making news this morning, a new report has identified 82 occupations likely to be disrupted by artificial intelligence. The Deloitte report, which labels 2026 as the year of AI, names accountants, librarians, ICT support technicians and travel agents among those whose jobs are likely to be impacted by AI automation. The report also suggests that many positions can benefit from the combined use of AI and human skills, such as CEOs, general managers, school teachers, media producers, and presenters. And US actor Shia LaBeouf has pleaded guilty to 3 charges of battery related to him punching people outside a bar in the city of New Orleans during its Mardi Gras. In the weather today, Alice Springs, a sunny day, getting to a top of 21 degrees. In Yallara, it'll be sunny too and getting to a high of 20. And for Tennant Creek, a top of 27 on the way. ABC News.
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5: Welcome, good morning. Huge news on the Fink front, which if you're a follower of the Fink Desert Race, you will probably have seen already. You can go and check it out, ABC Alice Springs Facebook page. I'll talk to young bloke, the chairman, in just a moment. Toby Price is back for Fink 50. It's extraordinary. I saw a picture. It was shared maybe yesterday around tea time. I thought, oh, that's AI. That's an old picture. That's not Toby. But it was. We'll tell you a bit more about that story in just a moment. Nothing to report from police, so that's good. But we will hear from police about the danger drones pose to the Fink Desert Race. Never even thought about it. Something like 70 incidents last year with drones at the Fink Desert Race. This morning in the Alice, a cool 4 degrees right now. That's as cool as it's been. 15 degrees in Tennant Creek and at the Rock. It is on 6.8 degrees. A bit of a breeze already in TC. Up to 24 clicks from the east, south, east. Otherwise, winds are reasonably gentle around the centre of Barkly. Good morning to you. Good morning to you. I must say good morning also to Chairman Will Regan. Will.
6: Good morning. Hello. Big news that's come out.
5: This is huge.
6: In fact, producer Oliver Lee Young was there last night at the Legends dinner and sent through a photo. Toby Price is back.
5: Stephen Gall, Toby Price, and also David Walsh. I counted how many total Kings of the Desert is
6: 9.
5: Well, 9 for Toby. He's got 6 in the bikes, 3 in the cars. What?
6: 16 total.
5: 16 total.
6: It's including Toby's 3 in the cars and 6 on the bike.
5: Yeah, and Stephen Gall got 2.
6: 2, and then David Walsh, 5 on the bikes.
5: Maybe one of them will get enough. Well, Stephen Gall won't. I don't think he's racing. But let's hear from Toby. Let's just discuss this. But this is Toby Price at the Legends dinner last night where Ollie caught up with him.
7: Hey, guys. Toby Price here. 6-time winner of the Fink Desert Race on 2 wheels on a motorcycle and 3-time winner on 4-wheel category in the trophy truck.
8: Hey, mate. Thanks for coming aside. I know there's been a lot of attention on you tonight, but I've just heard that only 15, 20 minutes ago you've made the call to be a participant in the Fink this year.
7: Yeah, it's changed completely. I was planning to try and come out for about the week, and yeah, flights were quite expensive, so I thought I was going to miss the 50th, and the last hour yesterday, I actually was able to get a ticket to fly out. And then, yeah, I arrived and I was here for about 45 minutes, went out to the off-road, Alice Springs Off-Road Club, and I was going to catch up with a friend and a supporter that's getting me into some racing and some rally cars, and Glenn Brinkman, and he actually honestly said that, he's got a bit of a sore back and a little bit injured, and I don't think he'll enjoy it, so he said, all the stuff's here, he said, would you drive the car, and which is a little Can-Am build. So, it's definitely not an outright top front winner car, but it's, now we're here. And so I'm borrowing all his gear. I'm borrowing a whole heap of stuff. I haven't seen the track for 3 years, and we're about to go out and, I guess have a bit of fun and be a part of the 50th. So it's that's pretty cool, something pretty special. And, looking forward to seeing everyone.
5: That is Toby Price.

0: He's in town. He was here for the 50th running of the Finke Desert Race.
1: How's his luck? He's just fallen into a Can-Am.
0: Which, of course, is not his standard trophy truck. He would normally be in a huge, powerful beast. Now, this is a side-by-side pro. Now, the fastest side-by-side pro was driven by Kane Jones last year. Went down in 206.56, came back in 204.43 with a total there and back time of 4:11.39.
1: Very tidy.
0: That is very tidy. And
1: well, I reckon Tarby can't help but have a crack this year.
0: It'll be amazing to watch him. And, of course, we'll have Emma out there on prologue day. Saturday morning when I'm doing brekkie from in here. This is going to be a lot. There are going to be a lot more people going down for prologue, I can tell you, just because Toby's in the cockpit.
1: Hey, if you want to look out for him, 6104 is his number on his Can-Am side-by-side pro. Yeah. So it's going to be driven by Glenn Brinkman, but he's pulled out because of an injury or two. Yeah. And Toby will step in.
0: Now, Glenn DNF'd on the first day last year, but came home, because you can still do the second leg if you can get your car down there and get it going, and came home in 2:11.46, which is pretty handy speeds.
1: Yeah, no, very tidy. So, the cars will be interesting. It's going to be a good year.
0: Yeah, it's not even their 50th, and everyone's talking about the cars now.
1: Another headline, back in the bikes, and we'll be talking about this after 7, is there's a new manufacturer that's joined the race.
0: Yeah, well, tell us more about this just before 7 in briefs. But what do people make of this? Toby Price, 9-time King of the Desert, 6 in the bikes, 3 in the cars, is back. What do you make of that? 0487991057. He's been rallying. I know he had some issues at San Felipe 250.
1: Yeah, but he's been working hard overseas.
0: But he's been also come back and been rallying a few weekends ago in WA. But 0487991057. Someone just said, I was just thinking about Toby this morning. I suspected he'd be back. Now confirmed. Fantastic.
1: That is a sixth sense, 919.
0: Yeah, thank you. Thanks, Will.
1: Thank you, Brash.
0: Chairman Will Regan. 0487991057, dear people. What do you reckon? Toby Price is back. He's not a Territorian. He's not a Centralian. But he is one of our own when it comes to the Finke Desert Race. 19 away from 7. 0487991057. Let's jump into the vault.
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0: I grew up listening to a radio station in Perth called 6PM. One of the hosts, one of the DJs, was Baby John Burgess, as he was known. Went on, of course, to Wheel of Fortune, fame and catchphrase. But hey, John Burgess is 83 today. This is John looking back in the early days in Perth.
4: Hi, John Burgess with you. I started in Perth, Channel 9 Perth, in 1978 when I came here for Kerry Packer. In those days, to do breakfast radio on 6pm. And I did lots of entertainment-type shows. We did the presentations for the basketball, for the football. And also, I presented Mrs. Australia WA too, which was very exciting. And also, probably the most interesting thing I got involved in on my weekends was the Miss Summer Girl Quest. So it's been a long and very enjoyable ride here with Channel 9. I shouldn't forget to mention Jenny Seaton, my old mate. We did This Monday Live here on Channel 9 in Perth and had a lot of fun. She had me spray painted one day, hanging upside down, I don't mind saying. But I've never forgotten that, Jenny.
0: John Burgess, or Baby John Burgess, happy birthday, turning 83 today. The question this morning is news that Toby Price is back for Finke 50. What's your reaction to that? He wasn't coming, but now he's here. It was at the Legends dinner last night. 0487991057. What's your thoughts on Toby Price being back for the 50th running of the Finke Desert Race and the 50th anniversary as well? Let's get out of the vault while you ponder that one, and we'll catch up with NT Police about drones at the Finke Desert Race. But this morning, we marked the passing back in 1997 of Ronnie Lane. Now, Ronnie was the bass guitarist with the Faces and the Small Faces. Let's go back to 67, the classic Tin Soldier by the Small Faces. It's 17 away from 7. You're on breakfast.

0: Small Faces taking us out of the vault this morning. Something which happened on this day, 1997, the passing of Ronnie Lane, bass player with the Small Faces and the Faces there with Tin Soldier, went to number two in Australia back in, I'm going to say, 67. Great song. Steve Marriott, great guitarist and a great singer as well. We're going to talk about drones in just a moment, and also do not take your drone to Fink. That's the warning from NT Police. Also, with the news this morning and broke last night, Toby Price, six-time winner on the bikes, three times winner on the cars, is in Alice Springs for this year's Running the Fink Desert Race. He was at the Legends dinner. We spoke to him. One of our reporters, Ollie, got to catch up with him. We'll play you all of that after 7 o'clock this morning. But what's your reaction? He's back. It wasn't expected. He's back and he's driving. He's in a side-by-side pro. What do you make of that? 0487 99 1057. In a moment, talking policing, but also don't take your drones to the race.
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3: On ABC Alice Springs.
0: Police will be mounting a major operation over the weekend for the Fink Desert Race, ensuring people do the right thing, stay away from the racetrack, do not go into exclusion zones, do not drink drive, do not take unregistered bikes, quad bikes or mini bikes down and ride around, and do not take your drone to Fink. I spoke earlier to Senior Sergeant Jared Thompson about the issue of drones and the Fink Desert Race.
4: Yeah, well, we had about 70 incidents in total that were called in relation to drones. I've spoken to motorcyclists who are competitors saying that they were riding and they had drones in their faces, which was not great. So you imagine trying to concentrate and you're, of course, exhausted, and there's this thing that suddenly appeared right in front of you. Can't be good.
0: I hadn't even thought of that. That could be not just annoying, but dangerous. So no drones.
4: No.

0: That's right.
1: Are there any areas where, say, media might be able to use drones, or is it just completely the racetrack and it's all banned?
0: It is. It's just not. Don't do it. Mm. Anyone, I myself have a license to fly them commercially, and I know the law surrounding it, and it's very clear that you just can't do it.
1: Don't do it.
0: It's just, if you're causing a hazard, you're not allowed to do it.
1: Yeah.
0: So get your photos some other way. Don't get too close to the track. Don't fly your drone. And also, can you make sure that you know how to get your location? So if you're calling us emergency services or person crashes or something like that, make sure you know where you are. And let the guys know.
1: It's a very good point.
0: So either there'll be marks down the track to tell you where you are, or put an app on your phone like Emergency Plus. It's a good app. It's a free app. And that'll give you your longitude, your latitude, and it'll also give you the what three words that you can use to give us an exact location of where you are.
1: Police Senior Sergeant Jared Thompson, don't take your drone. And as you make a good point, Rod, it is illegal to fly a drone over land without the owner's permission. So there you go. Don't do it. 10 away from 7. As I said, what's your reaction? Toby Price is racing this year's Finck in a side-by-side pro. A mate of his, has got a crook back and said, why don't you drive this? So Toby, we understand, is driving side by side. We'll give you the number in brief, so check out that out with Chairman Will Regan very soon. But what's your reaction? 0487991057. A few of you talking about this. We'll go to the Weather Bureau, but not until I've given you the candidates in the face-off. Three songs to vote for in the face-off. Text me with your vote, 0487991057. Bruce released the album Born in the USA on this day, 1984. Vote Born in the USA. Also, other birthday, which we need to take note of, Casey Chambers is 50 today. Casey, turning 50, born Mount Gambier on this day in 1976. Big hit for her, Not Pretty Enough. Second choice, you can vote for that one. And your third choice today. I love you, I always will. My mind's made up by the way that I feel. I do prefer Bill Nye's version from Love Actually. But anyway, Wet, Wet, Wet started a 15-week run at number one in the UK with that song from Four Weddings and a Funeral. Love is all around. You make your votes by texting me 0487991057.
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1: Rebecca Patrick is at the Bureau with our Finck weather. Rebecca, good morning.
3: Good morning, Stuart.
1: Lovely cool morning this morning. Not cold. I suppose some visitors to town might find 4 degrees cold, but yeah, enough to put a jumper and a flanny on. But yeah, lovely. Thank you.
3: You're welcome. I would consider 4 degrees cool.
1: Yeah, but we haven't had a sub-zero temperature so far this cool season, have we? I don't think we have. 2 degrees, I think, is the lowest we've got.
3: Yeah, I think you're right. About that, yeah.
1: Yeah, okay. And sunny, can I just say the forecast for the centre of Barkly is pretty much, what, fine and sunny for the next, over the long weekend?
3: Yeah, maybe getting a bit cooler over the weekend. So today we're looking at about 21 degrees for Alice Springs, fairly similar in Finck today as well. We do have those winds. So they're currently around southwesterly, but turning more southerly today. And over the next few days, we are expecting those temperatures to drop a little bit as well. Over the weekend, Alice Springs looking at about 18 degrees for those maximum temperatures, and maybe that minimum dropping just a fraction as well. Further west, in the Lasseter District, Uluru and Yallara getting up to about 20 degrees and staying fairly similar through the weekend, maybe becoming a little bit warmer on Monday. Up in the Barkly District, clear skies for them as well. Tennant Creek reaching a top of 27 degrees today.
1: Yeah. Looking off the back of the long weekend, the Fink weekend, it looks like really going to warm up again during next week, in certainly Central Australia, up to 27, I see. So is that reasonably above average?
3: Yeah, that's right. So we've got a high-pressure system that'll be moving across southern Australia over the weekend. Early next week, that will move further east, so we'll start to see those northerly winds coming through and bringing a little bit warmer temperatures. Generally for June, we see average max for Alice Springs is about 20 degrees. So, so becoming a little bit cooler than average over the weekend, but rising early next week.
1: Swings and roundabouts. It's 5 to 7. Now, I cannot let you go, Rebecca, without giving you your choice this morning. Three songs. Bruce Springsteen released that album, Born in the USA, on this day, 1984. So doing my sums, that's 42 years ago. Casey Chambers is 50 today.
4: Am I not pretty enough? Is my heart too broken?
1: Go with Casey, Am I Not Pretty Enough? And your final choice is, and I love the name that this band has, Wet, Wet, Wet, because it says everything about this song, to be honest. This song, Love Is All Around, started a 15-week run at number one in the UK. Let Bill Nye sing it and make it snow instead. Who would you like to hear?
3: Oh, I'm going to go with Wet, Wet, Wet.
1: You are going to go. Okay, you're allowed to, because it's a free vote. So, Rebecca, thank you.
3: Thanks, Stuart.
1: Rebecca Patrick's gone for Wet, Wet, Wet. Love is all around. Today's forecast for the Alice, 21 and sunny, 20 for Yallara, 27 for Tennant Creek, Elliot 31, and Yundamu 23. That's your weather. Get your votes in 0487 99 1057. Chairman Will Regan.
5: G'day, g'day. I'm looking at the script from last night's hard quiz.
1: Yeah,
5: I've got
1: yeah.
5: a full script here.
1: Yeah.
5: Now, someone chose Toby Price as their special subject.
1: True.
5: Here's one of the questions. The Fink Desert Race is one of the toughest off-road races in Australia, and in 2001, Price became the first person to have won on both a bike and in what other category?
1: Bing. No, he didn't win. He didn't win. But he came second.
5: In 2021.
1: But he did the double. When he did the double, he came first on the bikes, but he came second in the cars.
5: But I think they mean in... Oh, right, I think in 2021.
1: Okay, I've got to go and look.
5: We've got to fact check this.
1: Yeah, that's...
5: Well, I think the question here is saying that in 2021 he must have, they think he's won it, and then he's become the first time to win in bikes and cars. The first person to win in bikes and cars.
1: Okay, yeah, but they were in different years, I'm pretty sure.
5: Yeah, yeah, exactly. Okay, exactly. So that was the year he tried won for the cars.
1: He tried for the double, yeah.
5: He had won bikes.
1: I misunderstood your question, Tom.
5: Wrong.
1: Tom, you weren't clear in your answering. Hey, we've asked the question this morning about what do you make of Toby coming. He's here. Toby Price is here. He's racing in a side-by-side. And as you said, Philip said, Toby Price was the winning category on Hard Quiz last night before the 7 o'clock news.
5: That's great.
1: And one of you said, I was just thinking about Toby Price this morning. I suspected he'd be back. Now confirmed. Fantastic news. Also, can you confirm this? Another listener says, what is his number again and the type of vehicle?
5: 6104. 6104.
1: And it's a Can-Am. It's a side-by-side Pro.
5: It's dark. It's a black car, basically. Keep an eye out for it and keep an eye out for Toby. It was Glenn Brinkman who was going to drive it.
1: Glenn's got a crook back.
5: And Toby knows him, so he's offered up his car, which is how fortuitous. I mean, how great is that for Toby?
1: Yeah. No, Toby's... we've gotten a bit of. There was a bit of hot water in the San Felipe 250.
5: Oh, yeah,
1: and he sort of.
5: We spoke about that on this radio station.
1: He's moved it sideways. He's been doing some rallying in WA. I saw, but he's just turned up. I think that's extraordinary.
5: Originally, he thought the flights are too expensive. He doesn't know if he was going to make it, and he's made it.
1: They
5: asked seriously the other day. Someone told me $3,000 for the direct.
1: It's 2-time Dakar winner and 9-time Fink winner. He can't afford a flight. What are you saying?
5: Well, he's here.
1: He is here.
5: He made it.
1: I can say there's going to be a lot of people at Prologue. There's going to be a lot of people. If he turns up at the Fink Markets this evening after 5, it's Going to be on.
5: Big time. Big time. Hope he does. Hey, go ahead.
1: You go.
5: I got two more quick things. We've got about a minute to go.
1: You go.
5: Hey, most suburbs with the highest proportion of bike commuters in each state and territory, the NT, Eastside. 9.4% of people in Eastside ride their bikes, do you reckon?
1: Do you reckon they want to ride their bikes, or they've got a bike and they say, I've ridden it once a year to work?
5: Well, they say on a survey, yeah, I do.
1: That's good.
5: They made it. That's great.
1: Yeah.
5: Hey, other news is we've got our boss, essentially.
1: Yes.
5: The managing director, Hugh Marks, of the ABC, on at 8:30.
1: Yeah, so
5: we'll talk about that later and you get questions in.
1: But, I mean, Hugh Marks is going to take questions. He's with us after 8:30, talking about the ABC. And if you want to say something, raise something, do so.
5: It'll be tougher than Senate estimates.
1: Oh, that's right.
5: Kidding.
1: I'm not.
5: We're going to put it to him.
1: Toby Price with us. Well, we got to speak to him. He's after 7 o'clock.
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0: This tariffs range from 10 to 12.5% and could be imposed on dozens of countries, including Australia, from next month. The Trump administration claims the tariffs are being imposed because countries have failed to address forced labour in their supply chains. But Donald Trump said earlier in the year he would look at alternative options to implement his tariff agenda after the US Supreme Court ruled in February his sweeping duties on imported goods were illegal, forcing America to start refunding levies to importers. Australia, the UK and other nations say the most recent tariffs are unjustified. Cameron Gok, ABC News, Washington.
1: The Trade Minister says the government is working to understand the implications for industry and exporters, but maintains tariffs only harm American consumers and businesses. The NT Supreme Court has overruled a two-decade-old precedent blocking criminal defendants in the local court who have been refused legal aid on funding grounds from having their cases adjourned indefinitely. Jason Walls reports.
2: Since November last year, some Territorians facing criminal charges in the local court have been forced to front up without a lawyer after Legal Aid NT capped the number of clients it takes on to prevent the organisation running out of money. In 2006, the NT's Supreme Court ruled a High Court decision requiring lower courts to adjourn cases where defendants were unrepresented through no fault of their own did not apply in NT local courts. But in overruling itself yesterday, the Supreme Court paved the way for people previously refused legal aid due to funding constraints to have their cases put on hold until the issue is resolved.
1: The head of the peak body for Indigenous Health Services in the NT has warned the government letting alcohol restrictions lapse in some areas could lead to violence and harm. Here's more with Rio Davis.
3: Interim alcohol protected areas are the laws allowing many of the territory's remote communities to be dry, and they're set to expire in February next year. The Aboriginal Medical Services Alliance of the NT says their warnings were ignored in 2022 when previous restrictions lapsed, leading to a 93% increase in alcohol-fuelled domestic violence assaults in Alice Springs in the following months. AmSant's CEO Donna Archie says the government does not have a clear roadmap in the lead up to the expiry of the restrictions next year and needs to consult and provide clarity to communities.
1: A critical breast cancer and endometriosis drug will be pulled from Australian shelves by a major global drug manufacturer. The smaller dose of the drug, known as Zoladex, will be removed from both the pharmaceutical benefits scheme and the private market in November. But the larger dose used to treat prostate cancer will remain available. The drug company AstraZeneca says the decision is commercial and not related to the product's safety or efficacy. But the Breast Cancer Network Australia's Vicky Durston says patients have been left in the dark.
4: They're already living with fear of recurrence or fear of progression. They're confused. They're not clear on understanding why this has happened. They're anxious.
1: Overseas, one person has been killed and more than 60 others injured in an Iranian missile and drone attack on Kuwait. Middle East correspondent Matthew Doran reports.
5: The strikes have shaken the Gulf state and shown once more just how dangerous the region still is, even with a ceasefire technically in force between the US and Iran. Vision shared on social media showed one of the terminal buildings at the country's airport with significant damage, and Kuwaiti authorities have described the attack as an example of criminal Iranian aggression. In all, 13 missiles and 17 drones were launched at Kuwait, with Iran also targeting places such as Bahrain, home to the US Navy's regional headquarters, as the US attacked a ship in the Gulf and launched strikes on an Iranian island. Matthew Doran, ABC News, Jerusalem.
1: Ukrainian President Volodymyr Zelensky says its large strikes on an oil terminal in St. Petersburg shows it's got the capacity to hit targets deep inside Russia. Catherine Diss has more.
6: Footage shows thick columns of smoke rising in the air as blasts ring out at an oil terminal in Russia's second largest city, St. Petersburg. The Ukrainian drone strike came just hours before the Russian President Vladimir Putin was set to showcase an economic forum described as his version of Davos. Ukrainian President Volodymyr Zelensky confirmed the drones had hit the fuel terminal and that they had also struck a military facility on an island nearby, where part of Russia's Baltic Sea fleet and shipbuilding capabilities are located. Catherine Diss, ABC News.
1: Back home, the government has defended its decision to allow non-citizens access to its 5%

0: home deposit scheme during a fiery session in Senate estimates. Around 51,000 permanent residents have received support from the scheme since it expanded to include non-citizens in 2023. Liberal Senator Andrew Bragg asked the government how the government justified supporting migrants through the scheme, but Labor member Tim Ayres said he didn't think it was controversial.
1: Australians who are permanent residents have settled permanently here in Australia. Many of them are in our suburbs, in families where they are grandparents, taxpayers, in our defence forces. They are part of the Australian community.
0: A new employment report says artificial intelligence is reshaping Australia's job market, but not yet through widespread job cuts. National Work reporter Bronwyn Herbert.
2: The report published by consultancy firm Deloitte finds AI is reducing the number of new roles being created. Partner David Rumbin says while there has been significant job losses in the tech sector attributed to AI, these are only part of the story. He says it's likely to be increased hiring in roles that depend on human skill.
3: You still need that strong element of judgment, reasoning, empathy.
2: The report also forecasts 82 occupations as AI disrupted, as well as jobs that will be enhanced by AI tools.
0: The Albanese government has announced it'll chip in $250,000 to support the Barunga Festival of Indigenous Culture, which begins tomorrow. In March, the festival's organisers expressed concern that they were yet to receive a federal grant for this year, though the National Indigenous Australians Agency said it hadn't received a formal application. In a statement, the Federal Minister for Indigenous Australians, Malindiri McCarthy, said the government was proud to support Barunga and that the festival helped to keep Aboriginal culture strong. The festival is held each year in the remote community of Barunga, about an hour from Katherine. And with sport, here's Chris Mitchell.
4: The Adelaide AFL coach says they're refreshed and return from their bye, ready to host rivals Geelong to open round 13. The Crows lost to Hawthorn before their break, and the Cats come into the clash after their narrow loss to Carlton. Crows coach Matthew Nix says after some time to rejuvenate, they're eager to get into the second half of the season.
5: Our bye drops, you know, right in the middle of the season, which works quite well. I think we'll benefit from that as a group.
4: The world number one, Aryna Sabalenka, is out of the French Tennis Open after losing her quarterfinal clash with the Russian Diana Schneider. Last year's losing finalist was a setup and leading 4-1 in the second before the 25th seed won 12 of the final 13 games to claim a 2-1 victory. In the men's

0: draw, Flavio Cobolli is through to his first major semi-final after beating the fourth seed Felix Auger-Aliassime. The tenth seed fighting back from a set down to win 4-6, 6-4, 6-4, 6-4. And the Formula One driver Charles Leclerc has agreed a new long-term contract with his team Ferrari. Leclerc is currently third in the Drivers' Championship.
1: One of Central Australia's most prominent arts leaders says she was surprised when she'd heard she'd received Creative Australia's top honour for First Nations artists. Aranda and Kalkadoon woman Hedy Perkins has been given the Red Ochre Award for Lifetime Achievement in Cultural Advocacy and Leadership. Ms Perkins has been recognised for her career spent championing Aboriginal art on the world stage.
2: One of the things I think that needs to change more is the support for our artists so that we can take our work, you know, to the world, bring people here to engage with our artists and our different, you know, cultural traditions across the country.
1: And in the weather today, the slight chance of a shower about the far northeast Arnhem coast, sunny elsewhere apart from the chance of morning fog in the Western Daly, southeast Arnhem and eastern Carpentaria districts. ABC News.
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7: Gorgeous morning in the Alice. It's going to be a gorgeous day. Don't forget the Fink markets are on from 5 o'clock around the council, but also a bit in the mall, I'm pretty sure. The refurbished mall, or the mall which is being worked on at the moment. The ABC will be down there, Nat Tenchich and Paul Serratori, so they'll be broadcasting from 4 o'clock from the Fink Night Market, so go and catch them. I think they have some Fink heritage items to give away. Items which go back to the heyday when we would broadcast for 3 days in a row from the Fink start-finish line back in the day before mobile phones existed, before telephones existed. Well, not quite. Go and check them out around the council lawns later on today on ABC Alice Springs, broadcasting from 4 o'clock this afternoon. The news this morning and the news from overnight, go and check our Facebook page. That's Alice Springs, ABC Alice Springs on Facebook. There's a photo there of 16 Kings of the Desert, well, not quite, 16 Kings of the Desert titles, Stephen Gore with 2, David Walsh with 5, and Toby Price with 9, 6 in the bikes, 3 in the cars. Check it out. Got to say, you often compare how many likes a post gets. Now, there's been 3,000 likes for Toby. The post before is about Chris Hemsworth making the Fink movie, the Fink film. I think he's got 42 likes. What's going on? Thor's nowhere near as popular as Toby. Well, that actually doesn't surprise me. Another text coming in on the issue of Toby. And again, too many people watch Hard Quiz. One of the Robins said on ABC's Hard Quiz last night, one of the contestants' special subject was Toby Price. She won. She was the mayor of Swan Hill. Great to see Toby back for Fink 50. A lot of people will be saying that, Robin, but thank you for that. If you want to say something and about Toby Price, feel free to 0487991057 and vote. You'll hear more from Toby, in fact, in just a few moments. Ollie caught up with Toby at the Legends dinner last night, but you can vote for one of these three songs. Bruce released that song, that album, on this day, 1984. Born in the USA. Get on to it. Vote one, Bruce, your second choice. And the popular choice, I think. Oh, no, I think actually, is Bruce doing best? Maybe I'll find out. I'll check with the chairman. Your second choice.
8: Why not pretty enough? Is my heart too broken?
7: Casey Chambers turns 50 today. Happy birthday, Casey Chambers. Regular visitor to Central Australia. Recorded with Warren H. Williams just recently on his album In Language. I think it's Casey coming later on this year. I just made that up. Maybe. Just a rumour. And this song started its run at number one for 15 weeks on this day in 1994.

0: Ah, yes. Wet, wet, wet, which maybe describes the band and the song. Love Is All Around from Four Weddings and a Funeral, the movie. And then parodied by Bill Nye in Love Actually. 14 past seven, I'll give you some weather. I'm saying cool but not cold. It's 4.5 degrees in the Alice right now, 15 in Tennant Creek, and at the Rock it is 6 degrees. Is anyone cooler? No, Alice is at the bottom of the cool stakes. The breeze up to 28 clicks an hour at the TC Airport this morning. Good morning, Tennant Creek on 106.1. Today, for the whole region, sunny. Light to moderate northeast to southwesterly winds. Pardon me, southeasterly winds. They'll go southeast to southwesterly over the southern Simpson. And the votes keep flowing in for Casey, Max, 425. Oscar's mum. Good morning, Oscar's mum. Marsha wants Casey, but Angus wants Bruce instead. Ian wants Casey. It keeps on going and going. Graham and TC wants Casey. Casey, please. I should give up now, maybe. There's a lot of votes coming in for Casey Chambers this morning. Only one vote, I think, for Bruce. Don't know if anyone cares about wet, wet, wet this morning. I know, Rebecca Patrick from the Bureau did.
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0: 21 and sunny for the Alice. For the Fink weekend, it'll be 3 degrees on race day one on Sunday and 3 degrees on the return trip on Monday. So Sunday 3, Monday 3, tops of 18 and 21. Today, 21 and sunny. Yallara, 20 and sunny today and 6 to 20 for your Friday, tomorrow, the 5th of June. Tennant Creek, 27 today, dropping down to 24 tomorrow, with a low of 14. It will keep on cooling down through the weekend and then start warming up next week on Tuesday. Elliot, 31 and sunny, down to 28 tomorrow. Luckily, Bob has gone down to Kiama because it's too cool. Oh, actually, Kiama would be freezing for him. 15 to 28 tomorrow for your Friday. Yundamu, 23 and sunny, and 8 to 22 tomorrow. That's your weather. Get those final votes in. If you haven't voted, vote now. Vote often. Okay. Bruce Springsteen, born in the USA. You know the song. Though most of you are saying yes to this song. Why not pretty enough? Is my heart Casey turns 50. It's not bad. She's been coming here since the mid-90s. I think I first saw the Dead Ringer Band in Alice Springs in probably 96, 97. Whole family band came with Bill, Nash. Great band. Casey, turning 50 today, and your final choice. And wet, wet, wet. There you go. 17 past seven.
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5: You grew up in Rapid Creek. What do you remember about being a kid in that area?
6: It was amazing. Diving off the cliff, you know, and letting the waves wash us back and climb up and just jump in again.
4: ABC Darwin and the Northern Territory.
0: Of course, this was the surprise ticket of the Legends dinner last night. Around, I think, 6 o'clock yesterday evening, they started appearing on social media photos which looked like Toby Price. I thought, nah, Toby's not at Fink. We've been told he's not coming. He's been rallying in WA, doing other stuff. And then it did seem like yes, because one team actually posted saying Toby would be driving for them. It's true. Glenn Brinkman said in car 6104, said Toby would be taking his spot in his car, in his side-by-side pro car 6104. So it became real. And then he got to speak to Ollie. Reporter Ollie got to speak with Toby Price about being here for Fink 50.
7: Hey guys, Toby Price here, six-time winner of the Fink Desert Race on two wheels on a motorcycle and three-time winner on four-wheel category in the trophy truck.
8: Hey mate, thanks for coming aside. I know there's been a lot of attention on you tonight, but I've just heard that only 15, 20 minutes ago you've made the call to be a participant in the Fink this year.
7: Yeah, it's changed completely. I was planning to try and come out for about the week, and yeah, flights were quite expensive, so I thought I was going to miss the 50th, and yeah, the last hour yesterday, I actually was able to get a ticket to fly out, and then yeah, I arrived and I was here for about 45 minutes, went out to the off-road

0: Alice Springs Off-Road Club. And yeah, I was going to catch up with a friend and a supporter that's getting me into some racing and some rally cars, and Glenn Brinkman. And he actually honestly said that yeah, he's got a bit of a sore back and a little bit injured, and I don't think he'll enjoy it. So he said, all the stuff's here. He said, would you drive the car? And which is a little Can-Am build. So yeah, it's definitely not an outright top front winner car, but it's I don't know. Yeah, now we're here, and so I'm borrowing all his gear. I'm borrowing a whole heap of stuff. I haven't seen the track for 3 years, and we're about to go out and yeah, I guess have a bit of fun and be a part of the 50th. So it's that's pretty cool, something pretty special, and yeah, looking forward to seeing everyone.
1: Yeah, so last minute call there. So what was the initial reason for not being a competitor?
0: Yeah, for not being a competitor, I don't have any race vehicles and don't have any bikes set up. So, yeah, and normally this weekend I'm always usually busy and racing. And so, yeah, now I'm home at the moment, and then I just thought, well, yeah, it'd be great to be here and see the 50th. And it's an amazing milestone for the Fink Desert Race to hit.
1: Yeah.
0: And, yeah, I was a part of it all. And like I say, yeah, being able to win six in a... on the bike and three in the truck. So yeah, 9-time Fink winner. It's yeah, it was gonna be a bit of a sad one to miss a little bit, but yeah, we got it all to work, and yeah, till about half an hour ago, yeah, we're gonna be now competing and racing in it. So yeah, wow. crazy feeling.
1: There you go. Can you make it 10?
0: Oh, I'd like to, but I'd have my work cut out with me with the little Can-Am, but we'll yeah, I don't know. We'll try and see if we can be competitive in the class, and yeah, just go out, enjoy it, have fun, and yeah, it'd be just great to see all the fans and spectators and everyone that always comes out to this event, and yeah, hopefully it's not the last.
1: Mm. Can you believe that Fink's come this far from 1976 when it was there and back, and now it's blown to become this massive racing event? Like, are you surprised? Are you shocked? Like, what does it mean to you to see it come this far?
0: Yeah, it's crazy. Like, I wasn't even born when this race kicked off. So, as I'm an 87 model, and honestly, I didn't really know of the event until around 2009. And, yeah, 2010 was my first attempt when we actually were able to get a win out here. And that was, yeah, the first time I kind of pretty much fell in love with the place out here. And, yeah, it's been amazing to see what it's grown into and where it's at. And like I say, yeah, hopefully it's yeah, not the last at 50th. So yeah, everyone travels from all around Australia, and we've had yeah.

0: There's different challenges as opposed to being on a motorbike?
1: Oh, for sure. It's probably a lot easier on the body. And then that's the old saying, with age comes a cage. And yeah, it's nice to look after the body. But yeah, I do see the two-wheelers and I do miss the two-wheel bikes a little bit. So yeah, I don't know. It'd be nice to try and come back and do another two-wheel bike ride. As soon as the helmet goes on, you definitely want to be competitive. But it's... Yep. Yeah, it'd be nice just to come back and enjoy the ride a little bit and not put so much pressure on yourself. But like I say, as soon as the helmet goes on, you want to be competitive and near the front. So we'll wait and see. Hopefully next year we can try and piece something together and come out here and enjoy it on two wheels.
0: Mm. Hey, well, it's been great to have you as part of the event anyway, and I'll let you go. Thanks for chatting, Toby.
1: Nah, appreciate it. Thanks for everything. And hope everyone has a great weekend. Be safe out there, and we'll see you down the track.
2: Toby Price speaking there to Ollie Lee Young, back for Fink 50. He's got a drive. He's driving in that Glenn Brinkman side-by-side pro car 6104. Yeah, might be a hard ask to go king of the desert in a side-by-side, but it'll be interesting to see how Toby goes. He'll be mobbed from this evening if he gets down to the Fink markets to prologue or scrutineering to prologue. Huge. Angus, you said straight out magic. Toby Price. Back on track. Absolutely.
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2: Now, we like to shift gears here on ABC Alice Springs, and we're definitely shifting gears right now, because tonight's De Prada Dance Company, putting on a performance of Swan Lake. Tonight and tomorrow night at 7 p.m. at Araluen. Artistic director Lynn Hanton and her dancers have been rehearsing tirelessly to bring you this ballet. And again, the hardworking Ollie Lee Young went out and about to get a sneak peek of Swan Lake this weekend. It will be huge, but also will give people time to get down for the Fink Desert Race.
5: Very nice, ladies. Good. And stand, then take a breath here. My name's Lynn Hanton, and I'm the Artistic Director of De Prada Dance Company.
6: What is your role as the director of Swan Lake?
5: So what happens when you direct a ballet? Firstly, you choose the ballet, so we haven't done Swan Lake for 4 years. And obviously the ballet's famous and the choreography's

0: I'd like to ask about the context of Alice Springs and whether that influences the choreography.
1: I think Alice Springs is a very creative and artistic place. Araluen provides an amazing theatrical space, which you don't get in very many places. Perhaps you can feel it when you're here in the theatre, so it becomes whatever space you make it. So to bring Swan Lake into the theatre over the few days that we're here, it becomes that atmosphere.
0: I was wondering if there's any professional or semi-professional dancers within Swan Lake.
1: Yes, we have six at the moment, and they're at different stages. For instance, Trofina she's graduated from her full-time studies and been to the Prague International Masterclasses and is currently auditioning for ballet companies all over the world.
2: So, Trofina, when you're ready, don't forget Swan Lake is one of the best ballets that you'll experience.
3: I'm Trofina Phyllis and I'm a dancer with the Prada Dance Company.
0: So you've been enjoying having Lynn as a mentor?
3: Yeah, it's great. She has so much knowledge and so much experience, and I haven't had to leave home and leave my family, which is great.
0: When did you get into dancing?
3: I started when I was four with Lynn, and I've just been doing it ever since.
0: Were you good at it straight away?
3: No. Oh, no. When you're 4 years old, you're not good at it.
0: Yeah.
3: It's a lot of hard work. I think I love the hard work and the amount of rehearsal that you put in, and then when you go on stage, it's like your reward for all the hard work you've put into it.
0: Physically, what's the most difficult thing on your body?
3: I'd say, specifically for someone like the endurance, you just have to keep going and you don't have time to like stop and take a break and have a drink of water because you're on stage.
0: And what about your toenails and your feet? How are they handling it at the moment?
3: Not well. I have two that are about to fall off.
0: Oh, no.
3: It's very hard on your feet, but you kind of get used to it actually. It's not, I think to most people it's quite shocking. For us it's just part of what we do every day.
4: Ollie Lee Young there with De Prada and tonight's performance and also tomorrow night's performance at Araluen at 7 o'clock. Chairman Will Regan.
5: Hello.
4: What's happened? It's been a one-horse race this morning.
5: It has been. Hey, let me just say this just quickly. This weekend is the ABC Classical Countdown, if you want to hear more of that. The

0: Happy birthday, Casey, and the popular choice this morning heading towards the news. After the news, you might have heard the National Wild Dog Coordinator role comes to an end in November. What does that mean for people out in the land? We'll talk about that. And Bill Yan will be back. Our regular chat with the Treasurer is back. You got a question for the Treasurer? Text me now, 0487 991057. What do you want from the Treasurer apart from money? In the meantime, let's go to the newsroom.
1: Good morning, James Elton and Catherine with ABC News. The head of the peak body for Indigenous Health Services in the NT has warned the government letting alcohol restrictions lapse in some areas could lead to violence and harm. Rio Davis reports.
2: Interim alcohol protected areas are the laws allowing many of the territory's remote communities to be dry, and they're set to expire in February next year. The Aboriginal Medical Services Alliance of the NT says their warnings were ignored in 2022 when previous restrictions lapsed, leading to a 93% increase in alcohol-fuelled domestic violence assaults in Alice Springs in the following months. AmSense CEO Donna Archie says the government does not have a clear roadmap in the lead up to the expiry of the restrictions next year and needs to consult and provide clarity to communities.
1: An arts leader from Central Australia who has spent her career championing Aboriginal art on the world stage has received Creative Australia's top honour for First Nations artists. Aranda and Kalkadoon woman Hetty Perkins has been given the Red Ochre Award for Lifetime Achievement in Cultural Advocacy and Leadership. Ms. Perkins says she hopes to one day see significant national and state cultural centres celebrating Aboriginal artists and their work.
3: It is something that is not only the right thing to do, it's the obvious thing to do. You know, people, visitors to Australia come here, you know, top of their list is to see

0: Aboriginal and Torres Strait Islander or experience our culture.
1: The NT Supreme Court has overruled a two-decade-old precedent blocking criminal defendants in the local court who have been refused legal aid on funding grounds from having their cases adjourned indefinitely. Jason Walls reports.
2: Since November last year, some Territorians facing criminal charges in the local court have been forced to front up without a lawyer after Legal Aid NT capped the number of clients it takes on to prevent the organisation running out of money. In 2006, the NT's Supreme Court ruled a High Court decision requiring lower courts to adjourn cases where defendants were unrepresented through no fault of their own did not apply in NT local courts. But in overruling itself yesterday, the Supreme Court paved the way for people previously refused legal aid due to funding constraints to have their cases put on hold until the issue is resolved.
1: And also making news today, New South Wales man Ken Weeks has been confirmed as the second oldest living man in the world by LongevaQuest. Mr. Weeks will turn 113 in October. He is exactly 1 year younger than the world's oldest living man, João Moreno Neto of Brazil. He's also the oldest Australian man ever. Aged care provider Widden, which runs the home where Mr. Weeks lives in Grafton, says he remains in good health and is looking forward to celebrating his next birthday. So, the second oldest man in the world is in Grafton.
3: I thought I was.
1: Now, so get this right. He's the second oldest living man.
3: Yeah.
1: How far down the rankings do you want to reckon he goes if you add in women? If you put.
3: Oh, probably quite low down, I suggest. I reckon women's longevity is quite superior.
1: Yeah, he's only the 112th
3: Yeah.
1: oldest living person. There's so many women
3: There
1: in
3: you
1: the
3: go.
1: top 100.
3: I wonder where I am. Way down.
1: Yeah, down there somewhere. But
3: Yeah.
1: we'll all get our turn. Wait, no, we don't
3: No,
1: all
3: we
1: get
3: never
1: our
3: know. Don't predict the future. You can't. Thank you, young man.
1: Cheers.
3: James Elton in the newsroom here on ABC Alice Springs. Next up, we'll give you some top gear with Mr. Charles Geary, our rural reporter.
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5: Hi, Melissa Clark here. The Trump administration could slap a new tariff on Australia and a host of other countries for allegedly failing to prevent slavery in export supply chains. The Prime Minister will be my guest. And will AI help us do our jobs better or just take our jobs? Workers trying to find employment facing a reshaped jobs market.
6: I still don't really believe that it came for my job, but I do know that it came for many other people's jobs, and therefore I'm competing with those people for the jobs that are out there now in my sector.

0: question, got a point to make. I do want to ask him, as the Minister for Infrastructure, what's happening with the dead trees on the Stuart Highway? We'll see if we got an answer. But got a question, 0487 99 1057. It is a 24 to 8. Mr. Charles Geary.
1: Good morning, Brash.
0: Rural reporter. How are you?
1: I'm very well. How are you this fine morning?
0: I am great to see that Toby Price is in town. It will be racing.
1: Yeah, it's a bit of a battle of the all-stars, one might say. It's sort of like an episode of a reality TV show when they bring back all the previous favourites and winners. And
0: except they put him in a side-by-side, which is not necessarily a top-flight vehicle.
1: He might be
0: best in class. It'd be great. Be really interesting.
1: I think it's always good to have the champion back to show that they've still got it.
0: Absolutely. Six on the bike, three in the car. Meanwhile, let's talk wild dogs.
1: Let's talk wild dogs. It's come out in National Senate estimates this past week that the role for the National Wild Dog Coordinator funding is ending this November. And that is causing some concern amongst territory cattle producers. I went and chatted to

0: dog. There was a calf that had visible fresh bites. Another one had some more bites. There was a cow that had obviously been attacked when she was a calf, and they've all healed up now, but you could still visibly see the scarring and that left behind. So there's an impact, and that was just in a small group of cattle. So there's obviously an impact.
1: Talking about impact, those are pretty visceral and visible attacks and the results of them on your livestock. When you look at that as a producer, how does that make you feel? What impact does that have on you?
0: Yeah, it's not nice for anyone to see, and you do see it. Sometimes you're not always seeing the actual attacks. There a few years ago, my daughter actually happened to be on top of a hill and got a very good view of a pack of wild dogs, and they actually chased down a weaner, and she was up quite high watching and trying to get down as quick as she could to see what sort of to see if she could stop them. So you do see it sometimes, and just that pack type of I suppose. That's what canines do, I suppose, and pack together. So yeah, that it's quite sad. I've had to put animals down that have been really torn apart from that, and it's not very nice for anyone to see.
1: It's an emotional impact. There's an impact, obviously, on the livestock, but I also imagine there's a bit of an economic impact.
0: Yeah, there'd have to be, and I think there is, good research out there to show it is, and it's not just the downgrading of animals because of bites. It's also the losses of animals of deaths, and it's also, diseases that potentially could be caught from having too many a bigger population of wild dogs around.
1: Let's talk about some of the news and some of the discussions happening regarding the coordinator role, the National Wild Dog Coordinator role, and it potentially coming to an end. You've had a little bit to do with this role. Can you tell us about what impact a national coordinator has had on Undo Your Station?
0: We've had the coordinator over before, and he has been able to give us some training just to make sure that we're doing it correctly, the targeting the correct species, and that sort of good advice, coordinating people together. It's really helpful. I don't know. I don't think any pastoralists probably want to see the eradication of any dingoes from our landscapes. We understand that they're here, and I think we're generally happy to work with them. It's when

0: Structure and member for Namajira, Bill Yan. We're trying to restart our regular poly waffle chats, catching up with some of our polys, especially our ministers. I've also put the call out to Steve Edgington, as well as the chief minister, to catch up maybe once a month. It'd be good. 20 to 8 right now. But you've got a question for Bill Yan, 0487 991 0057. Next up, though, has the fallout from the CDU apprenticeship fiasco been sorted as yet? We hope so. We'll talk to one local builder next. Just want to take you back to the start of the year and a bit of a stuff up by CDU. Now, the ABC revealed hundreds of Territory Carpentry apprentices and allied occupations would need to be reassessed because aspects of their courses were found to be non-compliant. I think a total of about 40 apprentices nearing completion of the Cert 3 in carpentry and 92 apprentices who had completed the course from late 2022 were affected, with another 148 who completed either Cert 2 in construction pathway or the power tools short course were also in the mix. Now, there are a few casualties along the way. Michael Hamilton, Pro Vice Chancellor and CDU TAFE Chief Executive, resigned, as did Vice Chancellor Scott Bowman following the revelations. Paul Graham is Director of ASBIT, a local builder, and I think he's had two of his workers affected. Paul, good morning.
1: Good morning, Brashy. Good morning, listeners.
0: Yeah, just tell us, because this came up, must have been February, and I think, what, two of your apprentices were affected?
1: Yeah, that's right, Brashy. So it did take a little while to understand who was affected and who wasn't affected. But yes, it was found that there two apprentices were affected.
0: Now, since then, what's happened? Because one assumes that the CDU has done their best to tell everyone what's happening, how the accreditations will be fixed up. What's happened?
1: Look, it did go fairly quiet. Myself and group training were trying to find out who was affected and when they're going to school. And in fact, it was only just this week that it was confirmed that two of our apprentices do have to do some catch-up modules. And the request was one of them goes next week, which is a bit short notice for us. But we've agreed that he will go on the 23rd of June.
0: Okay. So they've just contacted you now, telling you what's going to happen?
1: Yeah, look, they contacted the apprentice direct, he told me.

0: formed at the forums. The talk was 2 weeks, so that's yet to be confirmed.
1: Yeah, and how do you plan around this? Because you said your apprentice gave you the dates CDU had given them, but is that convenient for you? You've got to build stuff.
0: Well, exactly. So we just need a bit of notice. I mean, we can manage anything with a bit of notice. So but less than a week was not enough notice.
1: So has that been massaged and moved around a bit?
0: Well, yes, it's gone from the 10th to the 23rd of June. But again, it hasn't been confirmed if he's going for 1 day or 2 weeks. Mm. So I'm waiting on that.
1: Yeah. Now, a second apprentice, not so heavily affected?
0: Not so heavily affected. They believe that he will pick up his missed modules through his forthcoming trade school.
1: Okay. A lot of people have been impacted by this. So has it been bad for business, or have you just had to work around it?
0: Oh, look, you know, we just got to work around these things.
1: Okay. Hey, before I let you go, Paul, can I just ask you, you and I spoke, was it a month ago, maybe 2 months ago, at the start of the war in the Middle East about the issue of what the diesel prices would mean. Diesel went from 180 on the 27th of February and shot up towards 340. We got a fuel excise cut of 26 cents per litre. I think fuel, that is diesel, sitting around 235 at the moment per litre. How's that impacting? How's that affecting you at the moment?
0: Look, it's probably more so affecting the civil guys. I mean, those guys are burning a lot more diesel than what we are. We are seeing, I mean, you see it daily, dropping back, and we are receiving fuel levy notices almost daily where it's reducing, which is great. However, when the fuel excise finishes, I assume we're going to be getting them same letters and it's going the other way.
1: Yeah, because I'm pretty sure Jim Chalmers, Federal Treasurer, has said from July 1, the 26.1 cents in the litre is coming back. So how are you going to cover that?
0: Well, I guess it needs to be passed on. So whether it's existing projects seeking additional funds to cover it, or ultimately the end user pays. So, and I mean, even just recently, hardware across the board, a local supplier went up 9%. I mean, that's something that we just have to absorb.
1: Yeah.
0: So generally, when things go up, they don't come back too quickly.
1: Because PVC was another thing which a lot of tradies were, you know, you've got to use PVC when you're building projects. How is that price going?
0: Well, I spoke to an electrician on site last week, and a length of conduit, he said he was paying $16. He's now paying $32, so it's doubled.
1: Yeah. I've got Treasurer Bill Yan online, just about speaking about budget and other things. Anything you'd like to hear from the NT Treasurer?
0: For the forward works, how that looks from Northern Territory Government, I got a phone call yesterday saying all our remote work is basically dried up. We've got about 8 weeks left out bush. You know, we got 30-odd workers out there, plus the subcontractors, and, I mean, the bush employs a lot of people through construction, so I'm not sure what's going to happen in that space.
1: What's dried up? Is that the remote partnership between the feds and the NT for remote housing? What's dried up?
0: Look, I understand that the quota for housing is almost met, so in the southern region. Yep. So, and I guess you can't argue with the stats. So, but it's just unfortunate that, you know, we kind of rely on the remote work to employ a lot of people, and that's going to dry up. So we got to get strategic now and work out what we're going to do with all those people after the next 8 to 10 weeks.
1: Paul, I'll put that to the Treasury. He's listening in right now, but Paul Graham from Asbuild, thank you.
0: Terrific. Thank you.
1: Paul Graham, Asbuild, saying workout bush is drying up. We've got a regular chat with Bill Yan, Treasurer Bill Yan. You want to say hello to Bill? 0487991057. Treasurer, good morning.
2: Morning, Brushy. How are you?
1: I'm good. Where are you? Not out fishing this morning, are you?
2: Oh, no fishing for me, mate. No, I'm stuck in Darwin at the moment, getting ready for estimates next week. Looking forward to getting home today, mate. Fink weekend.
1: Huge.
2: Nowhere else to be. You know, King's birthday weekend and Alice Springs for Fink.
1: Hey, Paul was just saying, Paul Graham from Asbuild just saying that the remote work is drying up. He's got no forward works. What's going on? Are you not putting out contracts because there's no work to be done? What's going on?
2: Oh, no, look, there's quite a bit happening down in Central for the next 12 months. A lot of it's in that civil construction area. There is still some housing going ahead under the housing program. So that work continues. But we do have a piece particularly, it's across the territory. There's not enough lots produced for the housing. So it's well and good to say, yeah, we're going to go out and build.

0: Yeah.
1: Well, if people don't, I mean, I'd love to know how many applications there are, but if people aren't even building, then I'm not sure if you're going to be able to encourage any more. I'm not sure if you saw this from the opposition leader this morning, Bill Yan. Selena Yubo is saying private investment in the NT is down 26.6%, business investment is down 32.9%, and in real terms, the NT has seen $183 million wiped from final demand in the territory economy in the final year. I mean, Selena Yubo says the economy is going backwards. Is she right? Are those figures correct? Mm-hmm.
2: Well, there has been a drop in state foil demand, and we know what that is. So our state foil demand drop is off the back of the completion of the Barossa project. So it was a bit like Impex back in the day. We had a big boom when Impex was on, and we had the same as our building Barossa. So as the as Barossa project has now come online, that SFD has dropped by a couple of percent here in the territory. But when you look at the out years, so that's in, we're projecting for this year. When you look at the out years, we're seeing an increase in our state final demand by up to 4 or 5% per annum. So it has been a drop this year. But we got the figures through just last week. Construction activity is up to $6.9 billion and we're leading the country. So a lot of that work has been in the engineering side. So that sits around mining. And gas, and there's, I think it was $1 billion increase in non-residential construction activity and $500 million increase in residential building activity. So
1: things
2: there's
1: happening.
2: Lots going on.
1: But in the top end as well. Can I ask you just a question from the listeners asking, how are we going with the sealing of the Plenty Highway? When's that going to be completed to the border?
2: Yeah, I think there's a target of 2029, 2030 for the completion out to Queensland. So I think the last section is just about done that they're doing now, which is to the Lucy Creek turnoff that goes past Bonya. And there's another piece to do there at Hakata, and we'll be keep releasing those packages to get it all the way out to the Queensland border. So that's a given, and that's going to link us across to Queensland. It's going to be great for the cattle industry. It'll help the mining industry that's growing out there. But the big thing will be the tourism industry, with people being able to come across from Queensland direct through to Alice, which is going to be great.
1: Just got a text from Alex Nelson about the defoliated trees on the Stuart Highway near the railway yards. Now, Dolly, your department, I asked him about that and to get an update. Do we know as yet what's killing those trees, or at least defoliating those trees along the Stuart Highway?
2: Yeah, well, funnily enough, I reckon I was listening to you and Jeff Myers talking about this on the radio a month or two ago. Because I've always wondered myself. I'd seen them along the railway corridor. And I remember Jeff was speaking about a fungus that moves underground water.
1: Phytophthora, and then on the weekend he was also pondering salinity as well. Do you have an answer from the department?
2: No, I don't as yet, because I said I've always been interested in what causes that die off of some of those trees. So I'll be interested. I'll need to go and have a chat with them and find out. But I know that Jeff was talking about that fungus that travels through, and you'll see a line of trees through an area where they've all died one after another. And if you get in early enough, as he said, you can drill a hole in the tree and treat them and keep them. But it's getting into it quick enough, I suppose.
1: Yeah. Hey, just a question from the masses. Now, Melbourne's contract with the AFL and the NT has finished. How much money is left in the budget to actually bring AFL teams to Alice Springs?
2: We've got, because we've signed a new deal now for AFL, so... Oh, geez, my brain's not working, mate.
1: It was in your budget, wasn't it?
2: Yeah, no, we're keeping the teams coming. So there's still going to be two games in Darwin, one game in Alice Springs for next financial year. So I think we've got the Dolphins for rugby. I can't remember off the top of my head who we've got for AFL. I don't really follow it too much.
1: Well, I'm going to take you up on that. But yeah, Melbourne's contract's finished. There's money, but you're saying there's money in the budget to keep someone coming to Alice Springs.
2: Yes, there is. Yeah, I think we're budgeting for one game in Alice.
1: Yeah. Just another question from me. Kings Canyon's got $7.76 million contract to deliver and upgrade water storage. What's that going to do? Is this sort of essentially a gift to the resort to update their security for their water security?
2: I think the water up there at Wataka supplies not just the resort but everybody else that's there. The tanks that are there are pretty old, and I don't think are fit for purpose anymore. So we've got to get some new tanks in, and we're going to increase the storage capacity too, to sort of try and future-proof it. So rather than just come in and do the same as what's there, is get on the front foot and get some new tanks in and future-proof that place, because we're hoping to see that grow. We've got the new

0: We've got to get that walking track out there going. It's been on budget for ages. My challenge now is to get that moving and get that walking trail happening and get some more tourism happening through the place. So, and you need those basics, mate. You need power, water, and sewage to support people coming to visit. So okay. The water tanks is one of those.
1: So it secures water supply for Kings Canyon. Hey, something which come up today, which will affect your constituents in Namatjira. The warning came from AMSANT, which is the Peak Medical Services Alliance of the Northern Territory. They said the interim alcohol protected areas are set to lapse next February. Now, they're warning the government they've got to do something to avoid the same chaos we saw in July 2022 when the federal Stronger Future laws lapsed. What's your government doing to ensure that we don't get the same problems we saw in July of 2022 and led to the intervention from the feds in January of 2023?
0: I can tell you now, Brashy, we're not going to allow what happened in 2022 to happen again. That is an absolute given and a guarantee. No, we're already doing the work on that now. We're not going to do what the last government did, just rip all the laws away and let the place go to rack and ruin and chaos.
1: So what are you doing?
0: No, we're doing the work now. I know the Attorney General's doing that along with, I think, maybe Minister Edgington too, to get the plans and, of course, what the restrictions look like in place for February so that everything's done and dusted well before the date. And I know that Edjo is particularly working on plans for communities, alcohol plans for those that may want to have, like, I think that they talk about.
1: You're breaking up there. Can I just ask, Bill, are you going to ensure that legislation continues as is, or will there be changes to who can drink and who can't drink into the future?
0: No, the legislation will stand as it currently is, Brashy, but it's making sure that those communities that want to put in like a social club or something like have the opportunity to do so and working on those alcohol plans for the communities because we've started the work now. When it all took, came in after 2022. I remember I spoke to all the communities I represent. Some were interested in maybe a social club. Some are absolutely opposed. They don't want alcohol in their community. So that work continues. And I know that Steve Edgington carries a lot of that and is doing quite a bit of work there.
1: Okay. Final question. A lot of people are making the point that you can't build a house in Alice Springs because everyone's working out bush. How are you going to get tradies to come into Alice Springs and build houses?
0: Well, that's the key, Brashy, is that it's been difficult for anyone to build a house. So we've got blocks there at Kilgara for ready to go. People can't find builders. They're trying to get builders up from all over the place. So I know that

0: is that it's been difficult for anyone to build a house. So we've got blocks there at Kilgariff ready to go. People can't find builders. They're trying to get builders up from all over the place. So I know there's some houses underway now. I think they're going to be like a, you can purchase off plan. There's a builder doing some work there now.
1: But you need someone to come in and build them though, don't you?
0: Yeah, well, they've got a builder that's coming in to do it. And if we've got builders looking for work, then I know there's people looking to take advantage of the $50,000 and $30,000 grants to build houses. They need builders to do it. So as things change, possibly out bush, then hopefully those builders can switch across and start doing stuff in town.
1: Treasurer, I'll leave it there. We'll see you down for Fink. Toby Price is racing in a side-by-side, which will be very exciting, so enjoy your weekend.
0: Oh, look, God help us, Brashy, if Toby Price takes out Fink in a side-by-side.
1: That'll be amazing.
0: Oh, that would be absolutely amazing.
1: Treasurer.
0: Yeah, I can't wait to see how he goes.
1: Got to go. Time now is 8 o'clock.
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3: Good morning, Darlene Jean-Leung with ABC News. US President Donald Trump has received a setback to his war in Iran, with the House of Representatives passing a resolution to try to limit his powers. John Lyons has more.
4: Four Republicans joined Democrats in the House of Representatives to pass a resolution to limit President Trump's war powers in Iran. For several weeks, Republican leaders in the House have been trying to delay any such vote, but the defection of the Republicans forced the resolution. The resolution will now go to the Senate, where Republicans are likely to defeat it. But the Trump White House has argued that the passing of the resolution by the House or the Senate would weaken Washington's hand in negotiations with Iran. John Lyons, ABC News, Washington.

0: MSANTS CEO Donna Archie says the evidence is clear that effective alcohol supply regulation reduces alcohol-related violence, trauma and harm. The former head of an Indonesian government agency overseeing the rollout of a nationwide free school meals program has been arrested after an investigation into alleged corruption. Tim Swanston reports.
1: Indonesia's Office of the Attorney General arrested the three men, including former head of the National Nutrition Agency, Dadan Hindayana, on Wednesday night. All three men were sacked from the nutrition agency on Tuesday. The agency oversees President Prabowo Subianto's signature free school meals program, a program expected to cost $20 billion this year, which feeds tens of millions of school children. It was already controversial, with one NGO estimating tens of thousands of children have been made sick with food poisoning by the meals. Investigators allege lucrative contracts were awarded by the suspects to foundations they owned.
0: Back home, the Prime Minister says the government is engaging respectfully across the Parliament in a bid to get support for its tax reforms in the Senate. Today, the first tranche of legislation, which includes changes to capital gains tax and negative gearing, is expected to pass the lower house, where Labor holds a majority. But support in the upper house, where the Greens hold the balance of power, is not guaranteed. Anthony Albanese says Parliament will have the chance to examine the reforms as part of a Senate inquiry.
2: We're engaging respectfully, as we always do, right across the Parliament. My door's always open, as is the door of the Treasurer and our Senate team. Of course, we will have the inquiry before the Senate sits in a few weeks' time.
0: A once-in-a-decade review of Australia's marine parks has reignited debate over how much of the nation's waters should be off-limits. Here's National Tourism reporter Christy Sexton-McGrath.
3: The Australian Dive Industry Association has launched a new campaign pushing for greater protection of the country's marine parks. Dive veteran Dr. Terry Cummins says he'd like to see greater protections around the Coral Sea, which adjoins the Great Barrier Reef in Queensland.
4: Set aside as breeding grounds for many different marine creatures.
3: The federal government says it wants to increase highly protected marine areas to 30% of Australia's oceans by 2030. But the fishing industry says any changes must strike a balance between conservation, regional jobs, and access to Australian seafood.
0: To sport, the world number one, Aryna Sabalenka, says she feels like quitting tennis after her quarterfinal loss at the French Open. Last year's runner-up was a setup and leading 4-1 in the second in her quarterfinal against Russian Diana Schneider before the 25th seed won 12 of the 13 games to claim a 3-6, 7-5, 6-love victory. Sabalenka says she feels numb.
5: No thoughts, no emotions. Just want to quit tennis right now, but we'll see. We'll see in a few days. Hopefully I'll get back on track mentally.
0: And you're up to date with the latest from the ABC Newsroom.
6: Good morning, welcome to AM. I'm Melissa Clark in Canberra, coming to you from Ngunnawal country and acknowledging other custodians. On today's program, the Trump administration could slap a new tariff on Australia and a host of other countries for allegedly failing to prevent slavery in export supply chains. The Prime Minister is my guest. And will AI help us do our jobs better or just take our jobs? Workers trying to find employment facing a reshaped jobs market.
7: I still don't really believe that it came for my job, but I do know that it came for many other people's jobs, and therefore I'm competing with those people for the jobs that are out there now in my sector.
6: The Trump administration has proposed a new 12.5% tariff on Australia and a raft of other countries for allegedly failing to take action to prevent slavery. It is the second time the administration has announced new import taxes since the US Supreme Court struck down many of Donald Trump's so-called Liberation Day tariffs. Our North America correspondent, Cayman Gok, joined me earlier from Washington.
8: These new tariffs range from 10% to 12.5%, and they're being imposed on 60 of America's trading partners, and that includes Australia, the EU, Canada and China, and they cover almost all imports. The administration said these new duties are to be imposed because dozens of countries have failed to crack down on goods made with forced labour.

0: Australia would be hit with the higher 12.5% tariff. And the levy, whilst it would cover most goods, there are several products that would be exempt from the tariff, including beef, coffee, pharmaceuticals, energy and rare earths. Here is what the US Trade Representative Jamieson Greer had to say about the new tariffs.
1: After doing an investigation, we found that many countries either did not have laws to prevent trade in goods made with forced labor, or if they did have the laws, they weren't effectively enforcing them. This is an unfair trading practice, we think distorts global trade, and we want to take care of it.
0: Now, countries have several weeks to submit a response to these proposed new tariffs, and the Office of the US Trade Representative will hold hearings in early July, to which then these tariffs could roll out afterwards at some point.
2: So, Cayman, this isn't the first time the Trump administration has tried to impose further tariffs. Why is it looking at doing it again now?
0: Yeah, well, the claim from the United States of why they are doing this because of countries not cracking down on forced labour is not the full story. And we know that because President Trump has said so, because Trade Representative Jamieson Greer has said so. Under a different law last year, Mr. Trump imposed sweeping tariffs to virtually every country. He labelled them the Liberation Day tariffs. But then in February, the US Supreme Court ruled that the administration had overreached and that the tariffs were in fact illegal. And that has now forced the administration to start refunding these tariffs to importers. President Trump was furious at the time. He lashed out at the justices and he said at the time his administration would look at alternative options to impose tariffs. They then launched this investigation into forced labour as a means to find another legal route or loophole to impose these tariffs on countries. President Trump has long been a big believer that imposing a tax on imported goods is good for the economy. That's despite there are many economists and analysts that believe tariffs increase the costs of goods. And remember, this is the same country where some of its biggest companies like Apple, Nike, Tesla and Microsoft have a history, recent history, of being accused of poor working conditions, sweatshops and illegal labour abroad. Now, Australia and many countries have responded to these new tariffs, labelling these duties as unjustified and unwarranted.
2: Cayman Gock in Washington. And those proposed new tariffs do present a fresh challenge for the federal government, which is focused today on passing legislation for its changes to negative gearing and capital gains tax through the House of Representatives. The Prime Minister joined me a short time ago. Anthony Albanese, thanks for speaking to me on AM.
3: Good morning, Melissa.
2: Prime Minister, what communication has the government had with the US about this new tariff Donald Trump is proposing?
3: Well, we've put our position very clearly, which is that any tariff on Australian exports to the United States are unjustified. They're inconsistent with our free trade agreement. And also, with regard to the specifics that have been put forward by their trade representative, Australia has robust, comprehensive and world-leading legislation addressing forced labour and modern slavery. It's been passed through the parliament with unanimous support. We continue to use every opportunity that we have to advocate that US tariffs imposed in Australia are unwarranted. And of course, our view is that tariffs are actually a penalty on consumers in the United States. We produce very good products here in Australia that are in demand in the United States. But importantly as well, the United States has a trade surplus with Australia that it's enjoyed for decades. And we continue to advocate for Australia's national interests.
2: Are you frustrated by the succession of proposals that keep coming from the US? You have to keep making these same arguments to your counterparts over and over again, it seems.
3: There is an ideological disagreement where the United States administration has broken with what was a decades-long understanding that tariffs are not positive for the country that is imposing them, that they increase the costs of goods and services in the country that is applying them to its consumers, and that free trade is in the interests of the global economy. It's in the interests of Australia. It's also in the interests of the United States.
2: So this is just a dispute you're just going to have to keep having through the life of the Trump administration so long as he continues to try and push forward his belief on tariffs. Is that something you just sort of have to accept?
3: Well, importantly here, this isn't Australia being singled out. There are many countries have been 54, in fact, countries have been subject to this.

0: its latest move. It's one of which no notice was given. And one of the things that we ask for in international engagement, of course, is certainty. Australia and the United States are important allies. We have important economic security relationships. And it is unfortunate that there have been a rolling series of decisions, some of which have been changed from time to time, but all of which do have a common theme, which is that the United States is a supporter of tariffs, argues that it is to its benefit. We actually think not only is it not in the interests of the United States, importantly, it undermines the global trading system.
1: If we come back home, your tax changes to negative gearing and capital gains tax discount will pass the House of Representatives today, but that's the easy part. What discussions have there been with the Greens about getting their support for this bill for when it comes to the Senate?
0: Importantly, today Angus Taylor and the Coalition have a very clear choice. They can support a tax cut for every working Australian, break with the tradition that the Coalition have had over the last few years of opposing every tax cut. They can also have the opportunity to help first home buyers to have a crack, or they can block that as well.
1: And you'll need it to get through the Parliament. So how are you going about getting it through the Senate and working with the Greens, given the Coalition's concerns about the details?
0: Well, we are engaging respectfully, as we always do, right across the Parliament. Of course, we will have the inquiry before the Senate sits in a few weeks' time. That will be an opportunity as well for people to put forward their views, and we welcome that.
1: It's a very brief inquiry that will take place. Would it be a better show of faith to allow a more comprehensive examination by the Parliament?
0: Well, the Parliament will have the opportunity to examine it, just as today in the Parliament there'll be a consideration in detail debate. And we've known for a long period of time that there have been pressures on the housing market. I don't want the Australian dream to be something that is written about in history books of owning your own home. I want everyone to have that opportunity. Aspiration isn't something that only people who inherit wealth have. Mm. It's something that every Australian
1: the house,
0: has.
1: The difficulty for young people getting into housing is just one part of a number of economic challenges that people are facing at the moment. We see economic growth is barely in the positive territory. Interest rates are rising. There's more rate hikes to come, and the global fuel crisis is unresolved too. There's a lot of negatives here. Clearly Toto's got an opinion in the background there, but can you give us a sense of how worried we should be about the months ahead given those challenges?
0: Well, there are always challenges in the economy, particularly when you have a global war going on the other side of the war that's having an impact, but there's nowhere you'd rather be than Australia. We continue to have positive economic growth. We continue to be a country that has all the resources under the earth and indeed in the sky that the world knows will power the global economy in this century. We have a fantastic education and skills system, and we're located. But one of the reasons why we have to reform is that if you don't reform, the world does have the potential to move past us. That's why we can't continue to put off.
1: Can I just get perhaps some clarity?
0: That's why we're making these changes.
1: Can I just perhaps get some clarity around the level of support the government might be willing to offer people? I mean, you're already softening the blow of some of these cost pressures by underwriting fuel purchases and cutting the fuel excise. Households expect that kind of level of support will continue, or is there a point where households need to brace for a bit more pain?
0: We'll be very careful, of course, in that anything that we do, we want to make sure we continue to do what we can to put downward pressure on inflation. That's why we found $64 billion of additional savings in the budget in May. But the decision that was made, for example, by the Fair Work Commission on Monday, which means that a pay increase of 4.7% is very important for minimum age wage workers. But the second thing we want is for them to keep more of what they earn. So tax cuts come in on July 1 that will assist every single Australian worker. They were, of course, opposed by the coalition. The coalition indeed went to the election saying they'd reverse them. But on top of that, we have the two additional tax cuts that are in the legislation
1: coming through the system
0: today.
1: Prime Minister, I just want to ask you one more thing. We see polls come and go, but this week we saw One Nation poll higher than Labor in primary support for the first time. Does that change anything for the Labor Party and how you go about politics?
0: Well, the Liberals, the Nationals and One Nation are openly discussing being a right-wing partnership. Increasingly, we see them mould into one point of view. And I think that Australians, when they consider that, will look towards what chaos that would represent.
1: What about for the Labor Party? I mean, this is a fundamental shift. Is it business as usual for the Labor Party, or does this change anything about how you approach voters?
0: Well, for the Labor Party, we will always give voters respect and we'll always look towards how we can deliver higher wages, how we can decrease their income taxes, how we can be a party of reform. And we'll continue to engage as well, importantly, in the sort of diplomatic representation, as we saw yesterday when I hosted the Prime Minister of the Solomons, that looks after Australia's interests in our region and the world.
1: An important visit, that one, yesterday, but we're out of time. Prime Minister, thank you very much for joining me this morning.
0: Thanks very much, Mel.
1: You're listening to AM, where it's 18 minutes past 8. To the booming illicit tobacco market, the federal government says it's focused on passing tougher laws to crack down on organised crime syndicates, as data from the Bureau of Statistics reveals 4 out of 5 cigarettes and vapes consumed in Australia last year were illegal. Here's political reporter Sarah Tomepska.
2: Australian pack-a-day smokers now spend $15,000 a year to legally fund their addiction. That's a 5-fold increase in 20 years.
3: That's really created the door for organised crime infiltration.
2: Criminologist James Martin says organised crime syndicates are smuggling illicit cigarettes, vapes and nicotine pouches into Australia with ease.
3: You know, the vast majority of container loads that come into Australia are not subject to internal examination. So the ability for organised crime groups to hide the needle in the haystack is very advanced.
2: Since last December, Australian Border Force has seized more than a kiloton of illicit tobacco and 4 million illegal vapes. But it's a drop in a vast black market ocean where 4 out of 5 nicotine products in Australia are illegal. That's according to the Bureau of Statistics, which has found nicotine consumption rose by nearly 40% in the last decade, while spending on legal tobacco has plummeted.
4: Law enforcement alone has clearly not worked.
2: That's Australia's former Deputy Chief Medical Officer, Dr. Nick Coatsworth, who says there needs to be a multi-pronged approach.
4: Reducing the excise is obviously one of those points of contention, but it is fundamentally what got us here.
2: Assistant Customs Minister Julian Hill says slashing the cost of cigarettes isn't the answer.
5: What magic level of excise reduction would make any material difference to transnational and serious organised crime profitability?
2: Dr. Coatsworth suggests around $30 a packet. Julian Hill strongly disagrees.
5: Illegal cigarettes would still be cheaper and we still have to go after organised crime syndicates.
2: James Martin says it might be too late with an $8 billion budget black hole from unrealised tobacco excise revenue. Labor's Julian Hill introduced legislation in March to increase penalties for tobacco offences with maximum jail terms of 15 years. The legislation could be debated as soon as today.
1: Sarah Tomepska there. 2026 is being labelled the year of AI, with a new Deloitte report finding the technology is reshaping, but not necessarily shrinking, Australia's workforce. The report forecasts more than 80 occupations will be disrupted. National Work reporter Bronwyn Herbert.
6: Senior communications professional Lisa Harmer spent the past year reassuring her team that AI was not a threat, but a tool to improve efficiency. Then she was unexpectedly swept up in a restructure.
7: AI was going to help our team do the workload with fewer people. And I still don't

0: really believe that it came for my job, but I do know that it came for many other people's jobs who are in my industry.
1: Her experience reflects a broader shift identified in Deloitte's latest employment forecast, which calls 2026 the year of AI. The report finds vacancies are already falling in some AI-exposed roles, even as employment continues to grow, pointing to a slowdown in hiring rather than widespread redundancies. David Rumbens is a partner at Deloitte.
2: And so that suggests that, yes, there might be differences in, at least in hiring patterns coming through in this set of occupations that we think might be most affected by AI.
1: The report identifies 82 occupations likely to be disrupted, meaning core tasks can be automated by AI. And that exposure is broadening.
2: When we looked at this 6 months ago, the occupations were primarily clerical and administrative. Now, when we looked and undertook the same task, there's a range of occupations that are broadly within the managerial and professional, broader occupational groups as well.
1: But the report also identifies areas of potential job growth where AI complements human skills.
2: And so allowing people within the occupation to be essentially more productive, and therefore we might see more demand for those workers, and skills like empathy, creativity, judgment are all still really central to the occupation.
1: Recruitment specialist Evelina Samuels says that shift is already visible, particularly in entry-level roles.
3: What we're seeing now is a lot of those systems that have come in and automation that has come in have required those roles to look very different. So we are now recruiting for more analytic type roles where AI is doing now the heavy lifting.
1: She says the workers who stand out won't just be those who can use AI, but those who can be discerning.
3: Human judgment, that is one thing that AI I don't think will ever replace. So applying judgment, adding context around that information that it produces is going to be critical.
4: Recruitment specialist Evelina Samuels ending that report by Bronwyn Herbert. And the AI models that are disrupting and changing the workforce depend on data centres to store and manage the information that feeds algorithms. A UN report has found careful planning is needed by governments so that energy-hungry data centres don't cripple local power systems. Oliver Gordon reports.
5: Artificial intelligence has become the defining technology of what this UN report calls the fourth industrial revolution. But as AI systems integrate into the world's economies, the environment will pay a price.
6: So there is a cost to the benefits we are seeing.
5: Professor Desmond De Silva is co-director of La Trobe University's AI Institute.
6: We can see the energy, water, and land usage, and also the downstream effects of this resource consumption having a net sort of negative effect.
5: The report by the United Nations University Institute for Water, Environment and Health suggests training AI models is particularly energy intensive. It found the electricity required to train ChatGPT-5 was roughly equal to the annual residential usage of 770,000 people in sub-Saharan Africa, and it estimates the associated water use was 1 billion litres. Professor De Silva again.
6: This is a challenge that data center construction or operation has to overcome.
5: The UN report suggests that by 2030, data centres will use 3% of the world's electricity. In Australia, investment in data centres is buoying a slow economy, and tech leaders want to see the country host more key AI infrastructure. But Green Energy Markets Director Tristan Edis urges caution, calling on the federal government to ensure they're built near abundant renewable energy infrastructure.
7: The longer we wait with ensuring we can create these new renewable energy zones co-located with or aligned with data centres, then the longer the data centres are going to have to wait.
5: The UN report highlights Ireland as a place where data centre construction took off, eventually eating up 20% of the country's power. Tristan Edis says there are lessons in Ireland's experience for Australia.
7: Make sure that you're coordinating the construction of new power supply infrastructure with the additional data center demand.
5: In March, the federal government outlined its expectations of AI companies, stating new data centers should not place upward pressure on energy prices. Belinda Dennett is the Chief Executive Officer for Data Centers Australia.
8: Data centre operators in Australia have no interest in pushing up people's household power bills and are quite committed to make sure that doesn't happen.
4: Belinda Dennett from Data Centres Australia. Oliver Gordon with that report. Australia's dive tourism industry is launching a national campaign calling for stronger protection of offshore marine parks ahead of a once-in-a-decade review of Commonwealth ocean reserves. But commercial fishers say any expansion of sanctuary zones must take regional jobs and seafood production into account. National tourism reporter Christy Sexton-McGrath explains.
9: Retired Sydney dive shop owner Richard Nichols is passionate about the ocean, clocking up nearly 12,000 scuba dives. 20 years ago, he helped what he says was a successful campaign to ban fishing off Shelley Beach in Sydney's north.
10: After about 10 years, it was completely different. It was just chalk and cheese. That's been a real gift to the local Manly community because everyone enjoys it. Snorkelers, swimmers, you know, it's just a phenomenal thing to have.
9: Elsewhere, Richard Nichols has watched fish numbers fall in many parts of the world.
10: When I go diving in Indonesia, you can run a whole dive trip, go 10 or 12 days without seeing table-sized fish. It's heartbreaking. Then you go to somewhere that's protected and it's completely the opposite.
9: He's now part of a push for stronger protection for marine parks. The Australian Dive Industry Association has launched a national campaign and written to Environment Minister Murray Watt ahead of a once-in-a-decade review of Commonwealth marine parks. Terry Cummins from Dive Queensland says the industry wants highly protected marine areas where fishing, mining and drilling are banned, expanded to 30% of Australia's oceans.
11: Some of the areas further out in the Coral Sea do need consideration to be set aside as breeding grounds for many different marine creatures so that actually wander the ocean, and many of them come right up to our shores.
9: Terry Cummins says healthy oceans are also critical for tourism and the future of the multi-billion dollar dive industry.
11: They all want to see a turtle. If they're lucky enough to see something like a manta ray or a whale shark, they just go home excited about the preservation of the oceans and the marine creatures in it.
9: The federal government has already committed to increasing highly protected marine areas from about 24% to 30% of Australia's waters by 2030. That means no fishing, mining or drilling in those zones. Senator Murray Watt is speaking with fishers, tourism operators and the oil and gas sector ahead of the review. But the Queensland Seafood Industry Association CEO David Bobberman says any changes must be carefully balanced with regional jobs and seafood supply.
12: People like the product that come out of those marine parks. Tourist industry that comes to visit dines on some of that product every night of the week. So give us a place at the table.
9: The Marine Parks Review is expected to begin soon and will include public consultation.
4: Christy Sexton-McGrath there. Briefly in finance, Wall Street stocks have ended lower and oil prices have risen following the latest flare-up in fighting to threaten the US-Iran ceasefire. And the Aussie dollar is lower, buying 71.2 US cents. That's AM for today. I'm Melissa Clark. It's 8:30.
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16: Welcome, good morning. On a spectacular morning in the Alice, did get down to 4 degrees, but that's quite bearable. I think the coolest it will be over the Fink weekend will be about 3 degrees, which is not too bad. No sub-zero temperatures. In a moment, and I don't think I've ever got to interview my boss before, but the managing director of the ABC is in Alice Springs at the moment. You got a point to make, you want to talk about anything to do with the ABC, you want to talk about Bluey. No, I don't know if we want to talk about Bluey. But if there is a question you have about how we do our job here, it might be in Alice Springs, it might be beyond, it might be something on the 7 o'clock news. Again, the managing director is the overarching head of the ABC. I've met 6 of the last 7 managing directors. This is the first time I've had the opportunity to interview my boss. So we'll see where we end up on this one this morning here on ABC Alice Springs. But if you do have something to say, a thought this morning, 0487 99 1057 on the text line. just something you might, a bugbear, something which is really getting under your goat about the ABC or about the direction of the ABC. Of course, we all worry about what it's going to look like in 5 to 10 years' time, the rise of AI, what will that mean, and just what it looks like in a media landscape which is increasingly fragmented. My kids don't listen to... Actually, no, that's untrue. My kids do listen to radio because I made them listen to radio. But, you know, young people, they're not getting their media through radio. They're not listening to or watching traditional TV or radio. So where do we capture that audience? Got a question or a point, 0487 991 057. Also, the latest figures on the diphtheria outbreak. Central Australia is the epicentre of this outbreak. It is a disease of the 19th and early 20th century, but it is here in Central Australia. 58 confirmed cases in Central Australia out of about 160 totally. So we are where it's all happening. But good news, more shots are going in more arms. We'll catch up with Congress and see where things have got to on that front. In the meantime, very good morning, James Elton, the newsroom. James, good morning.
14: Morning, Brashy. The head of the peak body for Indigenous Health Services in the NT is calling for the government to ensure vital alcohol protections remain in place. With laws allowing many of the territory's remote communities to be dry, set to expire in February next year. The Aboriginal Medical Services Alliance Northern Territory says their warnings were ignored in 2022 when previous restrictions lapsed, leading to a 93% increase in alcohol-fueled domestic violence assaults in Alice Springs in the following months. AmSant's CEO Donna Archie says the evidence is clear that effective alcohol supply regulation reduces alcohol-related violence, trauma, and harm. Overseas, the US House of Representatives has delivered a rebuke to the Trump administration by passing a resolution aimed at curbing the military campaign against Iran. 4 Republicans sided with Democrats to pass a war powers resolution, directing President Donald Trump to gain congressional approval to continue the war. It's a largely symbolic move that signals growing concern in the Republican-controlled Congress about the conflict. Mr. Trump has so far dismissed concerns that the war needs congressional approval. An Indonesian official has been arrested on corruption charges relating to a multi-billion dollar free meals program. The program was a key campaign promise of President Prabowo Subianto and aimed to fight malnutrition by feeding nearly 90 million children and pregnant women. However, it's come under heavy criticism due to high costs and cases of food poisoning among thousands of schoolchildren who ate the meals. Dadan Handayana was fired earlier in the week and is now in custody following a search of the agency's offices. And back home, a Melbourne school student who became the youngest Australian to summit the world's tallest mountain says she's got a lot of school to catch up on. 18-year-old Bianca Adler summited Mount Everest in darkness and below freezing conditions last month. It was her second attempt after having to abandon an attempt last year. But she got there in the end, Brashy. That's the latest from the newsroom.
16: Yeah, what did you achieve by the time you were 18, James? What did you do? What have you done?
14: I think Kosciuszko is probably my tallest, my finest achievement in mountaineering.
16: Got to say, Mount Zeal here in Central Australia, far tougher than Kozzy because there is no path and there is waist-deep spin effects. Oh, it is brutal.
14: No metal boardwalk?
16: No. Just 12 hours of brutal climbing through waist-deep spin effects.
14: You're really selling it, Brashy.
16: I know. It's a great walk. It's one of my faves. One of the hardest I've ever had on a hill. So, yeah. But Everest is way above what I'm ever going to do. Never going to get there.
14: Extremely impressive from that 18-year-old.
16: Absolutely. Yeah. Hey, James, let you go. Head off to Barunga.
14: Thanks very much.
16: Good on you. James Elton in the Catherine newsroom. Barunga is on this weekend as the Fink Desert Race. I've got a question which I'll put to the managing director of the ABC very soon because this person said, question for the MD, if he's not here for Fink, why come on Fink weekend? Well, there's a good question. We'll put that to him very soon here on ABC Alice. If you've got a question for the managing director, the MD is the boss, my boss. Of me, everyone here at ABC Alice Springs. But if you want to talk about the ABC, something you do or don't like, something you think could be done better, text me 0487 991 057. Now, it's not often you get the chance to interview your own boss, but Hugh Marks is the Managing Director of the ABC. He is in Alice Springs. Hugh Marks, good morning.
17: Good morning, Brashy.
16: What brings you to the Alice, apart from seeing my beautiful face?
17: Well, amongst other things, I wanted to come and visit the team here and get a sense of, you know, the way things are operating here, the way people are feeling, the challenges that you face, and really get a sense with my own eyes, my own ears. And I always find getting out and meeting people is a lot better than hearing information second, third, or sometimes fourth hand.
16: What have you found?
17: As I find everywhere I go to the ABC, a lot of passionate people, who are really dedicated to serving their audience. It's a very ABC thing, and it's, I think, one of our greatest assets.
16: I've been in radio for nearly 31 years here in Alice Springs, mostly in Alice Springs, a bit in Broken Hill. We often ponder the future of radio, the future of transmission, because everyone's getting more data rich. We see people with 5G, 4G, even remote communities have access to data now. Is there a point where you're going to say we're going to turn off that transmitter? We've got transmitters up in the hill here, the ABC 783 transmitter down the road at 8HA. What's the plan? It costs hundreds of millions of dollars to keep them going. So what's the plan?
17: No, it does. But I think this is our greatest challenge. You know, we are in radio and we'll remain in radio for a long time. But we've also got to occupy new places where audiences are going, whether that be social media, whether that be on demand, whatever it might be. And we're in all those places and got to do more to reach audiences in those areas. So it's a matter of trying to find what's the right mix of all that for the future. But I don't see us switching off radio for quite a long time.
16: The BBC has spoken about taking some of their stations purely online. Is there any plan to do that for any of the outlets for the ABC?
17: Well, I think the mix may change, but you know, local radio, where we're here today, local radio is the backbone of the ABC. I think that is the foundation of a lot of the work and a lot of the connection with community. So that's the one in particular that I think is a bit of a sacred cow.
16: So transmitters not being turned off anytime soon?
17: No time soon.
16: You spend a lot of your time in commercial, especially at Nine. You're involved in a very big merger of three different, let's call them traditional media types, radio, print and TV, into Nine. What have you learned at Nine which is relevant to us here? Because, you know, we're non-commercial. We don't necessarily chase ratings, though we do talk about them, look at them quite frequently. What is the difference between Channel 9 and the ABC?
17: Well, there's one, I guess, the way that people work, right? At Nine, it is a public company. It designed to make profits, so it exists for the benefit of its shareholders as well as the audience. But I think that gives a rather simplifying unification force to people. You know, if the company is doing well, they feel like that's a great outcome. So, and a lot of incentives and everything directed to the staff is designed around success of that metric. So that provides a unifying force. In the ABC, it's more difficult. We don't have that. Our unifying force is serve the audience, serve our communities. And that can mean different things to different members of staff, right? So it's a more difficult sort of notion around which to get people to rally, because it's an individual perspective, but it is a lovely thing as well to have at the same time. So, you know, if I save some money, for example, I don't have to give it back to shareholders. I can put it back into more services for the audience. So there are pros and cons to that.
16: Could we learn something from the commercial sector?
17: I think they, you know, sometimes the simplification of how they go about things and the speed at which they do things, certainly those are two things, simplification and speed, that I'm trying to bring to the ABC.
16: Bureaucracy. Before you came to the ABC, and let's be honest, you know, I get it. One listener just said to me, here, Brashy, you're the only person at the Australian Bolshevik Collective that I ever have any time for. I mean, that is a perception, left-wing bias. Before you came to the ABC, how did you perceive bias within the public broadcaster?
17: Yeah, and I guess this relates to what we were talking about just a minute ago, right, which is people's perception of bias, I think, is misplaced. I think all of our people really believe that they want to serve their audience, right? And so anything that they're doing is effectively their understanding of their audience, their understanding of what their audience wants to hear And I think people are really informed by that. So, you know, that might, again, might mean different things to different people. And there might be some people that might have a different impression of what the audience wants to others. But it's not an intentional bias. It's not a desire to be left-wing. It is a desire to serve the audience. So,
16: do you think there is a stance taken which can be interpreted in that way?
17: Sometimes I think, and I've spoken about this a bit, it's the stories that we choose to pursue. So, or the way that we pursue some stories. And I think we've got to recognise that we've got to be broader in our approach to some of those stories. So, you know, we've run, and we did this in the election campaign, a thing called Your Say, right? Which is we tried to really get a really great perspective on what the audience out there wanted to hear and listen and what they want to hear from the ABC. And that inf-

0: formed a lot of our general election campaign last year, and I think that was effective. We're looking at doing that more and more. So gathering people's thoughts and views around what they want from the ABC, I think, will give us a rallying force again to inform our staff.
1: If you want to say something to the Managing Director, 0487991057. Someone's already mentioned Grace Tame. I will go to that one. Sally, thank you. Just one listener talking about the issue of this podcast, which I'll get to in just a moment. Can I talk, though, about the fragmentation of the media environment? When I came to this job 30 years ago, there was TV, there was radio, there was print. The internet was barely thought of in 1996. It was starting. Since then, it has exploded. The ABC is legacy media. Young people do not tune in to radio, do not watch TV, but yet are we reaching them? What are we going to do to reach young people? And I speak to young people, I speak to the listeners, and you know my listeners are 45, 50 to death, as we say in the business. So their kids, they say, no, they don't consume traditional media. So what's the future for the ABC, given that we're not reaching those kids?
0: Yeah, well, I don't accept the term legacy media. We have legacy media assets. Radio would be regarded as a legacy media asset. But what you do is you do story and you do content and you do journalism and you try and connect with audiences. So radio is just one medium that we can use to do that. I mean, I know the Alice Springs office here has a great Facebook page. That is a different way of connecting with audience. One of the things I want to do is make sure we step up our presence in all the social media platforms with the content we do and work out how we do that efficiently by using tools and other things where we can reach young people in different places. So I try and tell people, just forget the minute that you're sitting in a radio booth that was designed, I don't know, looking around, probably
1: 1989.
0: Probably the late 80s, in the 90s, I was going to say. That gives us a perception that we're old media. But what you actually do is you get out in the community, you find stories, you connect with people, and that has a value for many, many, many years. It's always got a value. I'd started, been back way back, and it's going to continue forever. The ability to storytell and tell people what's happening in their community.
1: Got a point to make. 0487991057. We did get a text very early on saying, If you're here over Fink, why not stay for Fink? I know it's a banal but a really interesting question. This is the event which makes this town. You're going to stay for the weekend?
0: I'm not, unfortunately. I was always scheduled to go back tomorrow, and I didn't know Fink was on when I came. It just happened to meet the schedule, and boy, there were a lot of people excited on the plane coming over about Fink. So I've learned all a bunch of stuff today listening to your program about the history of the race and the participants, and was it Toby Price? Is he the one?
1: He's made it here.
0: The hero of Fink and other things. So I've learned a lot this morning, and I must make a point of coming back for the race.
1: Can I just talk about AI? Now, you were asked about this in Senate Estimates and a trial of using AI for repurposing news. Now, I mean, I'm a human physical journalist and broadcaster, allegedly. Are we going to shunt off more of the work to AI as we go further? And we've got to make ourselves more competitive. There's only so much dollar to go around. What's the future with AI?
0: I think it has a really great potential bunch of uses for the ABC. So I was listening to the program this morning. I heard a great story about closure of a program about wild dogs. And great young journalists sitting here in the office. And when I came in this morning, I said, you know, that is the sort of story that we could put into an AI tool and say, right, what are the various uses for that story, talking about the legacy media thing we spoke about this morning, that we could use a tool like that to republish that story across a whole bunch of different mediums and do that in a very efficient way rather than a manual sort of repurposing. Mm. So, you know, to me, AI is a potential tool that everybody should be looking at to understand, how can I use this tool to be more efficient in the way that I do what I do?
1: Is it the thin end of the wedge, though? Is this where we start and then we say, well, do we need news bulletins when we can actually, you know, harvest AI and so on? I suppose, where's it end?
0: Well, for us, we will have principles, and the principles will always be that all of our content must be human-led and human-originated and human-distributed. So even when I say the tool, all of that, before it goes out, needs to be approved by that journalist to say, yes, I'm happy with that version of the story, confirms with what I think is what I said, and then it can be published to YouTube, it can be published to Facebook, it can be published to the national website, it can be published in a whole different way. So it's about getting more use from the great work that these teams already do.
1: A number of listeners have already made a point about Grace Tame, and I will ask you this question. Now, we're copping a fair bit of flack for employing former Australian of the Year Grace Tame to present a series, Autistic AF. Now, she's been highly active and vocal, campaigning against Israel's war in Gaza. Is she an appropriate person to be employed on this project by the ABC?
0: Yeah, I think a lot of the comments Grace made that I think has drawn attention were made after we'd contracted her to do this particular podcast. And I think if you listen to the podcast, which I've had the privilege of being able to hear all the episodes, it's actually really, really strong work and will serve a real public purpose for a bunch of Australians that I think, you know, want to engage in content around autism and what it means, particularly for women. So I think, you know, Grace has done good work. I understand why people, I guess, are very, I guess, concerned about, you know, her presence on this, given some of the comments that she did make. And I think some of those were on the ABC, and there are other events, of course, that she has had. But I think, you know, what we've got to understand is what's the balance between, you know, great content that has a public purpose, someone who's made some comments. You know, personally, I don't believe those comments are necessarily reflective of what Grace believes. I think Grace
1: She said them. So can I just say some of the things she said to Hamish McDonald and ABC Radio Sydney? She was speaking to Hamish McDonald where she dismissed the rape and murder of Israeli women on October 7 as propaganda and claimed such accounts had been debunked. So with those comments said on ABC, now Hamish pushed back against her, but do you remain happy that she made those sort of comments and yet she is presenting a podcast for the ABC?
0: I think even in that interview, she drew back from those comments and tried to...
1: Under pressure.
0: Some people are great in media interviews, right? And they get it right 100% of the time. Some people don't. So I think she tried to retract those comments in a way. But I think this is an opportunity maybe for Grace to say, you know, what she does believe, because I feel if you look at the, and I've seen a bunch of the stuff that Grace Tame has published, including her socials, including what she said, I think you'll find she's against oppression. I think that's what you'll find is her view. So whilst I understand, obviously, the concern given those comments you mentioned, given some of the other things she does, and I understand that's really heightened, particularly at this point in time when anti-Semitism is such a scourge in our society and it's something that we're all trying to address, I get it. But again, I think there are other aspects to this, and I think the benefits of her podcast are also really strong.
1: I suppose if she'd said the comments before you'd commissioned the podcast, would she have got the gig?
0: Oh, look, it's hard to talk about hypotheticals, but
1: we always bring these sort of things to the fore, though.
0: Well, what I really want to understand is, okay, I understand the comments, but Grace, what is it that you want to say about these issues? And maybe we need to give people an opportunity to talk about, you know, what point they're really trying to get to. Like, what do you really believe? What do you want to do? So sometimes just shouting everybody down is not necessarily the answer. Sometimes talking about it and really understanding what's driving behind those comments and what's driving that person is something that we should take the time to do.
1: I suppose let's put it in the context of if I'd made those comments, I'm a broadcaster. If I made those comments as an ABC broadcaster, would I still have a job?
0: Well, you exist in a place of editorial process. You exist
1: where... Don't podcasts?
0: Well, there's nothing on the podcast that she's done which in any way deals with Israel or Gaza or any of those matters. The podcast is purely about autism, right?
1: I went out in the streets and started campaigning.
0: Well, again, you exist in a place that has processes and approvals. You have training. You have all the support around you to ensure that the work that you do confirms with the standards that we have in place. So you have a lot of support around you, and I think that's an important distinction. So maybe this is a time for Grace to stand up and really talk about, you know, what it is that she really wants to say to Australians, because I won't speak for Grace. She should speak for herself.
1: But you are the managing director of the ABC, and it would look like a double standard if I went out and did this. I reckon I wouldn't have a job for very long. If I started campaigning that way, I don't know if I'd last long.
0: Brashy, I can assure you that would be the case.
1: Yeah, that I would be gone. Yes, that's reality.
0: Because you operate in an environment with standards and procedures of the ABC as a national broadcaster, where you have responsibilities that come with your position.
1: Just some comments here from the people to the ABC MD: pay rise for the Alice team. Well, we'll leave that with you. One, this is just take these as comments.
0: Also, I'll take that as a comment.
1: One says, do you take your orders from Albo over the ABC? I'm not sure. You'll probably say that is not the case. We have the board, we have statutory authority.
0: I have not spoken to Albo since I've been in this role.
1: Okay, you probably know, I told you about this one yesterday. Please bring back HF transmission. HF was a shortwave service, probably terminated a decade ago. It was widely used out bush, but I know for a variety of reasons you're not going to bring that back.

0: But yeah, still, just there's a bit of passion about this out there.
1: No, I hear that, but I do think there are new technologies coming on board that will enable people out bush to get connected to the great work that you do, Brashy. So I think we're looking forward on those technologies, not backwards.
0: This is a style issue. Ian from Alice said, I believe that language is the jewel and the crown of humankind's creation, and without it, nothing happens. The ABC has a responsibility to use and maintain it well. There is an increase in the use of vernacular slang by professional broadcasters and journalists to the detriment of how society communicates. Is there a standard, or does it not matter anymore?
1: Sorry, who was that comment from?
0: Ian from Alice.
1: Thanks, Ian. We actually run a project inside the ABC called Spoken Language, where there's a bunch of people who take responsibility for ensuring that the ABC does maintain a certain standard of language across our operations. And it's something that there's a bunch of passionate people involved in. It's a great comment. Language is important. And I think how we communicate is important, and how we allow people to communicate as well is important. So there is a role here for the ABC, right? We are not the ones that need to shout everyone down. We're the ones that need to explore and listen and hear and bring, you know, enable audiences to make up their own minds, not to tell them what they think.
0: Just other commentary here. This is from Barbara. The ABC's great tradition was to report, not lapse into opinion, as popular media does. Keep it objective. So that's just a comment from Barbara. Thank you, Barbara. There was also a few comments about the actual, sorry, that's just running through all the text coming through this morning. I'll try and get back to those. Can I just ask, you've got a 5-year term, you've got 1 year in now. What's the legacy you want to leave behind?
1: I hope that, you know, when I leave the ABC, I'll have left it in a better place than when I started. And there's a bunch of work that I'm doing, I think, to reposition the ABC for the future. And what that work is all focused on is how do we continue to be able to increase the content and services that we're able to provide to audiences. So that is my focus. So if I get to the end of my period and I have successfully achieved that, then I think that will have been a great outcome.
0: Just another one. I think this relates back to the Grace Tame issue. Your MD is either naive or tin-eared. The ABC has charter obligations and must be accountable for their decisions on content and presentation. You're not going to please all the people all the time.
1: We are not. And all I can encourage people is to think and to talk and to communicate. And I think that's all we can ask. And sometimes there will be things that we will do that people will disagree with. And that's also okay. And sometimes there'll be people who have disagreements of opinion with us. And that is also okay. So, you know, hopefully we have a society that is able to have those discussions in a way that is respectful and is rational and really enables issues to be aired rather than not. I think that is a worse outcome if we get to that place.
0: Hopefully this won't be the last time I get to interview my boss, but we'll see. Hugh Marks, thank you for coming in. Enjoy the rest of your trip. You're out sometime today, obviously.
1: Thanks, Brashy, and thanks to the listeners.
0: And maybe you'll get run into Toby Price out there in the world.
1: Who knows? I could have been sitting next to him on the plane yesterday.
0: He's not got a bad mullet.
1: Sitting next to a bad mullet.
0: Okay. Hugh Marks, thank you.
1: Thanks, Brashy.
0: Managing Director of the ABC, Hugh Marks, here on ABC. Alice Wing is taking your questions, your points of view. Thank you, everyone, for that. We're going to be talking about the outbreak, the diphtheria outbreak, how it's going, where it's going. That's after 9 this morning here on ABC Alice Springs.

0: Missy Higgins, thank you to the listener who said we all need a pay rise here at ABC. Alice Mings, I'm not sure the managing director is taking that one away. We'll see. But thank you for your thoughts. A lot of you commenting. One of you just said, just move on from the Grace Tame issue, Brashy. Well, a lot of people are texting about it as well, so I can't ignore that. I take the point. Managing director has a certain point of view. A lot of you have a very different point of view. I'll just, before we hit the news at 9, Mac just said, there is certainly perception that by handing a microphone to Grace Tame, the ABC affirms her view. On shortwave, Rod says, well, until we carry the technology in our shirt pocket while walking or riding, it does not replace shortwave. Yeah, can you get a Starlink in your pocket? Certainly not yet. The managing director just spun a lot of words in respect to Grace Tame. That sums up the ABC's problem. Keep on the wall, Stuart, says Kevin. I know, which wall? Is this the fence or the wall? I'm not sure where I am. Hey, thanks everyone for your thoughts and your input to this one. We'll play the start line after 9 o'clock here on ABC Alice Springs. Right now it's news time.
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2: Good morning, Darlene Jean Myung with ABC News. The Prime Minister says the United States didn't give any notice about its latest tariffs proposal. Australia is among 45 countries facing a new 12.5% duty from next month as the Trump administration targets nations it's accusing of failing to crack down on forced labour. Anthony Albanese says any tariffs on Australian exports to the United States are unjustified.
3: There is an ideological disagreement where the United States administration has broken with what was a decades-long understanding that tariffs are not positive for the country that is imposing them.
2: Meanwhile, the US president admits he was a little bit perturbed with the Israeli prime minister over his military actions in Lebanon, but insists their relationship is solid. Israel has been targeting Iran-backed Hezbollah militants in Lebanon, but the campaign, which has left many civilians dead, has been widely criticized by Western countries and it's hampered US peace talks with Iran. Shortly after Benjamin Netanyahu announced additional strikes, he spoke to Donald Trump on the phone. The US president was asked about that exchange during an interview with the New York Post podcast, Podforce One.
4: Now, Axios reported that you had a phone call.

0: Centre after Legal Aid NT capped the number of clients it takes on to prevent the organisation running out of money. In 2006, the NT's Supreme Court ruled a High Court decision requiring lower courts to adjourn cases where defendants were unrepresented through no fault of their own did not apply in NT local courts. But in overruling itself yesterday, the Supreme Court paved the way for people previously refused legal aid due to funding constraints to have their cases put on hold until the issue is resolved.
1: A major drug manufacturer will pull a life-saving breast cancer and endometriosis drug from Australian shelves in a move advocacy groups and patients describe as concerning. Here's National Health reporter Stephanie Dalzell.
2: The smaller dose of the drug known as Zoladex will be removed from both the pharmaceutical benefits scheme and the private market in November, although a larger dose will remain available for prostate cancer treatment. The drug company AstraZeneca has said it's because of commercial reasons, but the Breast Cancer Network Australia's Vicky Durston says it's left patients feeling anxious and fearful.
3: Needless to say, we're all seriously concerned.
2: AstraZeneca said it would provide free access to the drug for an initial 6 months, for those who couldn't get alternative treatment.
1: The Albanese government has announced it'll chip in $250,000 to support the Barunga Festival of Indigenous Culture, which begins tomorrow. In March, the festival's organisers expressed concern that they were yet to receive federal grant for this year, though the National Indigenous Australians Agency said it hadn't received a formal application. In a statement, the Federal Minister for Indigenous Australians, Malindiri McCarthy, said the government was proud to support Barunga and that the festival helped to keep Aboriginal culture strong. The festival is held each year in the remote community of Barunga, about an hour from Katherine. And to sport, the Adelaide AFL coach says they're refreshed and ready to return from their bye to host rivals Geelong to open round 13. The Crows lost to Hawthorn before their break, and the Cats come into the clash after their narrow loss to Carlton. Crows coach Matthew Nix says after some time to rejuvenate, they're eager to get into the second half of the season.
4: We don't call them days off, we call them opportunities to sort of rejuve, get themselves, you know, recovered, ready to go for that second half of the year, and our bye drops, you know, right in the middle of the season, which works quite well. I think we benefit from that as a group.
1: In the weather today, a slight chance of a shower about the far north-east Arnhem coast, sunny elsewhere. Darwin, a top of 31, Tennant Creek, top of 27, and Alice Springs, a top of 21. ABC News.
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8: Thank you for all your messages, texts, thoughts. We are chats between 8:30 and nearly 9 o'clock with the Managing Director of the ABC, Hugh Marks. I must thank him for coming in. I have met six of the last seven managing directors my time here. He was the first I've got to speak to. In fact, I was just telling others earlier, the first managing director I met was Brian Johns, who came into this office on, I think, July 2nd, 1996. As soon as he walked in the door, Senator Richard Alston rang him and said the ABC is getting a 10% cut in budget. I asked to speak to him later on when I was a drive presenter, and he did not return my request. Didn't happen. So I thank Hugh Marks for chatting. A lot of you talking about this. You said pay rise for Brashy for sure. He holds the community together, and that's no word of a lie. Thank you, dear listener. Yeah. One of you said, excellent, Brash. Really great conversation with the MD. Thank you. Yeah. We'll keep it going. Keep it going. A few of you want us to continue and talking about Grace Tame, and that, we'll see what we can do. We can see what they can do. One of you said you've just platformed Grace Tame and her views, her anti-Semitism further. Yeah, not my decision, dear people, but you heard from the managing director. 7 past 9, let's do something completely different now.

0: Back, right? That was huge.
1: We find out there's only one person taken up on the first home buyer's grant.
0: I put the question to him, and they said there's been, 1,340 people taken up the two schemes. I cannot believe out of those two home buyer schemes, only one has been taken up.
1: Yeah, surely 1,340 in the top end and one here.
0: Is that...
1: Look, I'll ring.
0: I've asked them
1: just to confirm and get numbers.
0: Go back and say, because surely, what about established homes? Because you can use one of these grants for established homes.
1: I'm still trying to understand it, to be honest. There's the homegrown territory which is building or buying a new home. It's $50,000 for first home buyers to put towards building or buying their first home.
0: Of which there's been one in Alice Springs, by the sounds
1: of it. I'm just still trying to work out if that 50 grand one is for buying a newly built home. Is that how you understand it?
0: Yeah. So you've got to build the home.
1: Yeah.
0: Yeah. So that's
1: buying a new...
0: so there's been one in Alice Springs.
1: Either buy it or it's just been built fresh, so it's in Kilgariff, then you buy it.
0: Yeah.
1: I think that's how it works.
0: I assume so. I thought there was money available to buy an established home. So I can't imagine. Surely there are first home buyers who've used that grant, and I just wanted Bill to tell us how many Alice Springs of those there have been.
1: Now there's another grant, which is the Fresh Start New Home. It's 30 grand. It's if you own a current house but you want a fresh start, you then buy or build a new house.
0: So but it's buy an established house as well.
1: No. That's buy or build a new home again.
0: Okay.
1: They're both buying or building new homes.
0: So it's got to be new.
1: Now out of those two grants, there's one. Uno numero.
0: I find that extraordinary. I don't know. We always say tradies are working out bush. But we just heard from Asbuild, from Paul Graham, saying their scope, their money out bush is drying up. There's no new contracts. There's no more work out bush.
1: And what does that tell us? Is all this new growth and all these stats they put out in their release about Darwin and the top end growing and property in the top end and, as well,
0: I do
1: show that there's zilch here.
0: I do want to speak to the Chamber of Commerce. We've been asking to speak about the impact of Nolan's Bore, which people are all looking forward to as being a bit of a fillip for the town.
1: Yep.
0: But why can't we get new builds? And I know people say, people working out bush. Surely that's not the full picture. I mean, I don't know.
1: No, if people want to move here, they'll come here and buy, you know. And
0: we've got to build it and they'll buy.
1: Yeah.
0: Anyway, we've gone back into what we've been talking
1: about. Let's have some fun.
0: We are going to talk about diphtheria as well, because the outbreak, we are the epicentre of the diphtheria outbreak.
1: Yeah.
0: We'll hear from Congress between now and 9:30.
1: There's been a lot of vaccines rolled out recently.
0: Yeah. I got one in each arm the other day.
1: Mm.
0: My arms were sore.
1: Oh.
0: Yeah, poor thing.
1: All right.
0: I wanted to get a lolly. Do you ever get bribed as a kid to get your tetanus injection or anything like that?
1: No, did you?
0: Yeah. First time I got I remember getting tetanus. Must have been, I was 5 or 6. So it must have been my booster. Mm. And I hated getting needles. And so Mum said, I can't do a Scottish accent, but she said, I'll take you to the newly opened Hungry Jack's in Perth.
1: Wow.
0: And it was. Yeah, I got to go to HJ's for the first time, maybe 1972.
1: You get your needle, you get your whopper.
0: I did.
1: That's a good deal. I remember doctors, I was a bit scared of needles. They'd just go, what sport do you play? You play soccer on the weekend? You're playing what position? Boom. And then they'd stab you in the middle of the conversation. You go, you didn't really care about me playing soccer or whatever
0: sucks.
1: I was doing on the weekend.
0: That's
1: how they got you.
0: Yeah, I always felt the tetanus needle, which is also the diphtheria needle, is the worst. Big bore needle. I don't know.
1: It goes into your bone sometimes.
0: Oh, stop it. Anyway, we have meandered away. We should play the clue, shouldn't
1: we? First clue. This is my work.
0: Okay, your work. I like it. I got it. But will the masses? Here we go.
1: It's not much.
0: Oh, you could have been a little bit more generous, I reckon.
1: No. Well, Pablo came in yesterday saying two easy fellas with Ricky Lee Jones.
0: Yeah. That was very generous. It sounds like this starts off pretty frenetically.
1: This might be a muffle, like a muffle on the AM.
0: Okay.
1: But
0: Okay.
1: Takes a second to get into it as well.
0: Imagine starting that track just from a standing start.
1: Yeah.
0: Bang.
1: It's from zero to nothing.
0: Yeah.
1: You hear it
0: absolutely.
1: In that.
0: Okay, I'll play it again in just a moment. I'll give you some weather. But and also the Fink Legends dinner, because that's where Ollie caught up with Toby, but there are other legends.
1: Pretty cool. They had all the bikes on display. They had the first car that ever won.
0: Which was the converted Corvette, or was it a Corvette with the heart of a Holden? I can't remember.
1: I'm not a car expert. It was yellow.
0: Fiddler.
1: Yellow, I can tell you that.
0: Yeah, Yeah. Anyway, we'll go there as well. Also, AFL Thursday, I get to play a song. I get to play a song to Kenny Vowles, who's an Essendon supporter.
1: Exciting. Yeah, exciting.
0: Yeah, I'm simple.
1: Four wins.
0: Simple things and use simple minds.
1: Well, I'm going for the Blues this season, so go the Baggers.
0: Oh, you're a bandwagon. You're a bandwagon jumper.
1: It's not a bandwagon.
0: Three in a row, and I'm barracking for the Blues.
1: Nah.
0: That's awful. That's just not good.
1: It's no bandwagon.
0: It is a bandwagon. I mean, admittedly, the wheels will fall off that bandwagon very soon, but...
1: No, that's not the case. We'll be fine.
0: Okay, I'm going to play this one more time. I reckon this is going to have people stumped until the second clue.
1: I think it does.
0: Yeah, here we go.
1: All right, there you go.
0: It is.
1: John Fiddler, also first cars. It was 1988.
0: Yeah, yeah. And was it a Corvette?
1: It's a Corvette.
0: But I think it actually had a heart of another car. It was a Corvette shell.
1: Yeah.
0: Okay, 0487991057. Shannon's come in with, a point about the building issue, which we'll get to as well. 13 past nine. Thanks, Chair.
1: Thank you, Brash.
0: Chairman Will Regan.
2: Stuart Brash.
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3: We're really lucky. We still remember our stories.
0: I was just checking the weather, and it is a beautiful morning out there in Alice Springs. I think it's beautiful everywhere. It's going to be fine and sunny right across the centre in Barkly today. Tennant Creek's at 19, 12 degrees at Alice Springs at the airport, and 10 degrees at The Rock this morning here on ABC Alice Springs. Okay. Oh, Tim from B has got it. Tim from B, well done. He is a lonely man at the moment because no one else has got this, but they may, you may, but it's... Maybe it's for the connoisseurs. It might be for the connoisseurs. Okay, going to give it to you one more time. It is such a sniff. Oh, Sally, well done. Ed, good song, not correct. Keep them coming, people. ABC Alice Springs. We're going to talk about diphtheria after Divinyls. Only Lonely.

0: Morning, Chair.
1: Oh, there you are.
0: Where am I?
1: Wrong button.
0: Hello.
1: What a morning. I mean,
0: it's been a big morning.
1: Toby
0: Price is

0: Divinals. What do we call a gaggle, a gathering of Fink legends, of kings of the desert? Because last night in Alice Springs, a gathering of car legends, bike legends, the Fink legends dinner. I'll bring you some of that in just a moment here on ABC Alice Springs. I may hold our story in diphtheria till tomorrow. It's a good story, but I might hold that story till tomorrow here on ABC Alice Springs. In the meantime, have you guessed this? It's a hard one. It's short and sharp. Today's clue. Nothing else but that, people. Snicko. Yeah, you done well. I think Oliver's right here. Oliver's calling out young Will Regan. I recall, says Oliver, I recall the chairman saying he's barracking for the Giants on the Brekkie Show. Now it's on the Blues. How can listeners keep up? How can listeners trust you, Chairman Will Regan?
1: Because I support every team and I go for whoever's winning.
0: You are...
1: objective.
0: You are blown in the wind of happenstance. You are just a fair-weather supporter.
1: If Carlton get beat by the Bombers this weekend, then I'll start going for the Bombers. I'll jump ship. Kidding.
0: Well, do you know what? If the Bombers beat Carlton, and anything's possible, then a lot of people will say...
1: That's what you tell yourself. That's what Kenny tells himself.
0: Yeah,
1: the Bombers.
0: Kenny will be joining us. Of course, it's AFL Thursday later on this morning, so stay tuned. I'm looking forward to talking to him about last Sunday's late game. What a victory.
1: I missed it. It wasn't a block. Was it a blockbuster? Was it one
0: it, it was in my own mind. It was in my own mind. It was a blockbuster.
1: Yeah.
0: But yeah.
1: It's like the two little kids fighting in the playground or something.
0: Yeah. What's the expression, two bald men fighting over comb?
1: That's it.
0: Cinnamon Girl by Neil Young is a great song, but it's incorrect.
1: Wrong, Ollie.
0: Dear listener, sorry.
1: Try again.
0: Yeah, keep it coming. Okay, I will play this for the last time, I reckon.
1: Okay.
0: The second clue will deliver a whole lot more.
1: Mm,
0: but here
1: always.
0: It is. Clue one.
1: Okay, it's not Neil Young.
0: It's not Neil Young. It is not. Okay, mate, thank you.
1: Thank you.
0: Let's go to the big party. Last night's Fink Legends party next. It was a gathering of the greats of the Fink Desert Race. This year is the 50th running of the Fink Desert Race. And you might have been there because you might be a legend. You might have won the race. You might have been heavily involved in the race. You might have been someone who's been volunteering for 500 years at the Fink Desert Race. Oliver Lee Young was down there to catch all the action, the colour of the event. That didn't work. This might work.
2: Hey, I'm Jeff Curtis. I won the inaugural Fink Desert Race 1976.
3: My name's David Armstrong. I won it in 87.
4: How are you guys feeling about this one coming up? What are the emotions like?
2: Well, I suppose with most of us, and probably David too, we probably wouldn't have thought it would have got to 50 years. And look at it today. And he even wrote on the first program that one day this would become an international event. And we have had people from America come and race in this event. And so, yeah, it's gone worldwide.
4: You did it in 1976. How old were you when you won it?
2: I was young. I was I 18? Nearly 19, yeah.
4: Okay, because something that you guys both have in common is that you both have won it without ever having done Fink before.
3: Yeah, that's correct. So in 87, I hadn't raced before, and I just come over and saw the track once the whole way and half a couple of times, and yeah, just went out and had a bit of fun, and it turned out I won it.
4: Yeah. So you've done a little bit of prep, but not quite the same amount of prep that's been done these days.
3: Oh, nothing to what they do these days. It's become really professional. And, the amount of time they spend on the track, they would know nearly every bump. Where back in my day, I just raced as fast as I could see, where my eyes could see as fast as I could go. Because I didn't remember corners, I didn't remember bumps.
4: Are you surprised to see Fink come this far after 50 years?
2: Oh, yeah, I think everyone is. This race just keeps bringing people back because majority of the people never finish because it is pretty treacherous. And it's just one of those things that if they do finish, well, then I can do better. So I'm going to come back.
4: And David, where do you see it being in another 50 years' time?
3: Yeah, that's a really good question. Well, depends. They might be electric cars soon. No, that's a joke.

0: My name's Stephen Gall, and I won in 83 and 86.
1: How do you feel about tonight? Are you looking forward to the 50th?
0: Yeah, it's a good celebration to come out here. I was out here 10 years ago for the 40th as well. And being a past winner, I thought I sort of owned it to the organisation here to come out and be available for whatever, just like this interview now.
1: I understand.

0: And you were involved in Mad Max Fury Road as the stunt coordinator, so you have a bit of backstory in like managing safety for bikes.
1: Well, the latest Mad Max movie was Furiosa, and it was...
0: Which you weren't a part of.
1: I was a part of as a motorcycle stunt rider, but I wasn't a coordinator there.
0: Yeah.
1: But in Fury Road, I was the specialist team motorcycle stunt coordinator. And there was only five of us, but we had to coordinate a lot of difficult stunts, jumping over the front of the war rig at 70 kilometres an hour and just missing the bonnet of the war rig. It was a very, very dangerous stunt. And in fact, that stunt got second in the world stunt awards, called the Taurus World Stunt Awards.
0: Yeah, and then back to Fink though, when was the last time you raced, and do you still like to be a part of it even though you're not a racer anymore?
1: Yeah, Fink's always been a very interesting race, and I started in 1980 and I did about seven of them. I missed 1 year in that 7 year, in that 8 years I missed 1 year, and I really enjoyed the Fink race because I really like speed, and in the early days when you went down the service road, then the road beside the railway line, it was very, very quick. And before the cars and the buggies came, it was a little bit smoother, so we actually go a lot faster, but our bikes weren't as good as today. So it was a catch-22 where the conditions were smoother, we went quick, but nowadays the bikes are better and they can go over the rough ground faster, and they're actually setting quicker times nowadays. Yeah. So it's quite interesting how the demographic of the race has changed so much over the years. But no, I really enjoyed to be here. I thought it was good to come out and do the right thing by being a past winner and enjoy the festivities.
2: Hey guys, Toby Price here, six-time winner of the Fink Desert Race on two wheels on a motorcycle and three-time winner on four-wheel

0: I was planning to try and come out for about the week, and yeah, flights were quite expensive, so I thought I was going to miss the 50th, and the last hour yesterday, I actually was able to get a ticket to fly out, and then yeah, I arrived, and I was here for about 45 minutes, went out to the off-road, Alice Springs Off-Road Club, and I was going to catch up with a friend and a supporter that's get me into some racing and some rally cars, and Glenn Brinkman, and he actually honestly said that he's got a bit of a sore back and a little bit injured, and I don't think he'll enjoy it. So he said, all the stuff's here. He said, would you drive the car, and which is a little Can-Am build. So it's definitely not an outright top front winner car, but it's now we're here, and so I'm borrowing all his gear, I'm borrowing a whole heap of stuff. I haven't seen the track for 3 years, and we're about to go out and I guess have a bit of fun and be a part of the 50th. So it's that's pretty cool, something pretty special, and looking forward to seeing everyone.
1: Yeah, so last minute call there. So what was the initial reason for not being a competitor?
0: For not being a competitor, I don't have any race vehicles and don't have any bikes set up. So normally this weekend I'm always usually busy and racing, and now I'm home at the moment, and then I was just thought, well, yeah, it'd be great to be here and see the 50th, and it's an amazing milestone for the Think Desert Race to hit.
1: Yeah.
0: And I was a part of it all, and like I say, being able to win six on the bike and three in the truck, nine-time Think winner. It's it was going to be a bit of a sad one to miss a little bit, but we got it all to work, and till about half an hour ago, we're going to be now competing and racing in it. So. Yeah, wow. crazy feeling.
1: There you go. Can you make it 10?
0: Oh, I'd like to, but I'd have my work cut out with me with the little Can-Am, but we'll try and see if we can be competitive in the class, and just go out, enjoy it, have fun.
1: Can you believe that things come this far from 1976 when it was there and back, and now it's blown to become this massive racing event? Like, are you surprised? Are you shocked? Like, what does it mean to you to see it come this far?
0: Yeah, it's crazy. Like, I wasn't even born when this race kicked off. So, I'm an 87 model, and honestly, I didn't really know of the event until around 2009. And 2010 was my first attempt when we actually were able to get a win out here. And that was, the first time I kind of pretty much fell in love with the place out here. And it's been amazing to see what it's grown into and where it's at. And hopefully it's... not the last at 50th. So everyone travels from all around Australia, and we've had global competitors come over as well. So it's definitely one on the list that everyone wants to do and tick off the bucket list.
1: Yeah, and driving this year as opposed to riding, does that pose different challenges as opposed to being on a motorbike?
0: Oh, for sure. It's probably a lot easier on the body. The old saying, with age comes a cage, and it's nice to look after the body, but I do see the two-wheelers, and I do miss the two-wheel bikes a little bit. So it'd be nice to try and come back and do another two-wheel bike ride. As soon as the helmet goes on, you definitely want to be competitive, but it's it'd be nice just to come back and enjoy the ride a little bit, and not put so much pressure on yourself. But like I say, as soon as the helmet goes on, you want to be competitive and near the front. So we'll wait and see. Hopefully next year we can try and piece something together and come out here and enjoy it on two wheels.
1: Mm. Hey, well, it's been great to have you as part of the event anyway, and I'll let you go. Thanks for chatting, Toby.
0: Nah, appreciate it. Thanks for everything. And hope everyone has a great weekend. Be safe out there, and we'll see you down the track.
2: Six-time King of the Desert on the bikes, 3 times in the car, driving a side-by-side pro, which is going to be a bit of a change for him. But Toby Price is back in town. He is racing, which is extraordinary. Alex, I forgot to read your text from earlier. I was speaking to Bill Yan, also Minister for Infrastructure, and this is about the dead trees on the Stuart Highway near the railway yards. Hi, Brashy. I don't think the trees you're concerned about on the highway are actually dead. Yes, they're defoliated, but the trunks and branches still appear to be alive. I need to take a closer look, but at present, it looks like they will recover. I think but one of them are river red gums, which strongly indicates to me it's a temporary response to the ultra-wet conditions we had earlier this year. Dieback of river red gums was a widespread condition in the centre during and following the wet years of the 70s and flood events of the 80s. It's due to a naturally occurring fungus prevalent in river red gums, often jumps to other tree host species. It's part of the natural process leading to formation of hollows and trees.